0: to go today. Titled, Looking for a Singer.
1: Hello. Are you there? Well, we're here.
2: 1, 2, 3, 4, 5, 6, 7, 8, 8 ways better. Swan soap.
3: Yes, sir. Swan, the new white floating soap, 8 ways better than old style floating soaps, presents. Paul Whiteman. Your Swanee announcer, Bill Goodwin. A singer, if we can find one. And well, I swan, here are the stars of our show, George Burns and Gracie Allis.
4: Hello, George Burns speaking.
5: What?
4: Yes, Mrs. Burns is home. Gracie, it's for you.
1: Oh, thanks. Hello. Who? Oh, hello. Oh, I've got some wonderful news for you. George and I are going to work on our new radio program today. Well, oh, thanks. Well, we've been just as worried about it as you have. Well, it's been awfully nice of you to call us every day. Goodbye.
4: Who's that?
1: The telephone company.
4: What are they worried about? They'll get paid. Well, Gracie, we've got to get to the studio. Where's my shirt?
1: George, don't walk in front of that window in your underwear. You know how snoopy those people are who live next door.
4: Oh, the last photo, huh?
1: Yes, they're always sneaking around and peeking in our windows.
4: Oh, I think that's awful.
1: Well, it certainly is. And to tell you the truth, you don't look as nice in your underwear as Mr. Lastfogel.
4: Gracie, please, I've got to find my shirt. Where's that maid? Hilda! Hilda!
6: Yeah, I'm Mr. George Burns.
4: Where's my shirt? Hilda, where's my shirt? Gracie, why doesn't she answer me?
1: It's her day off.
4: If it's her day off, what is she doing here?
1: She lives here.
4: And she gets paid here, too, a fine maid. When you want her, it's her day off.
1: Oh, now, I think you're very mean to stand here and say things like that behind Hilda's back.
4: Behind her back?
1: Yeah, she's looking out of the window.
4: Oh. Hilda, what are you laughing at?
6: Doesn't Mr. Lastfogel look funny in his underwear?
1: I'll bet it's the one with the green stripes.
4: Get away from there, Hilda, and get out.
7: He does look funny at that.
4: What is that?
1: That's Mr. Lastfogel laughing at you.
4: Well, pull down that shade. We'll never get to the studio. Gracie, throw me my shoes.
1: Here they are.
4: Oh, well, I hope our show gets over. It'll be the first time we ever did a show without a singer.
1: Oh, you're just saying that because you don't know Jimmy.
4: Jimmy?
1: Yeah.
4: Who's Jimmy?
1: The singer I signed.
4: You signed the singer?
1: Why not? He knows how to write.
4: Gracie, since when have you become a talent scout?
1: Well, I used to be a Girl Scout, and I figured if a girl could be a Girl Scout, a talent can be a talent scout.
4: You figured that out yourself?
1: Sure.
4: Well, there's quite a difference. Talent scout looks for talent, and a Girl Scout...
1: looks for girls.
4: Yeah, looks for girls, yes.
1: Hey. Imagine that, John Barrymore, Girl Scout.
4: Gracie, I don't want to get excited, but who is the singer?
1: Well, his name is Jimmy Cash. I met him in a grocery store.
4: You mean he was buying groceries?
1: No, he was selling them.
4: You signed a grocery clerk?
1: Uh-huh.
4: What kind of a voice has he got? Is he a baritone? Is he a tenor?
1: Well, I don't know. I didn't hear him sing.
4: You didn't hear him sing?
1: Uh-uh.
4: Well, then how do you know he had a good voice?
1: Well, I knew it the minute I heard him. He said, a pound of cheese for Mrs. Breeze.
4: A pound of cheese for Mrs. Breeze? What did he do for an encore?
1: He sold some fish to Mrs. Gish.
4: Well, of all the imbecilic things to do, going into a grocery store and... well... there's the doorbell. I wonder who that can be.
1: Well, maybe it's Hilda's boyfriend, Olaf Ben. She's got a date with him.
4: Why doesn't she answer the door?
1: It's her day off.
4: I suppose I'll have to answer it. Just a minute. I'm putting on my robe.
8: Good evening, Mr. Burns. I am Olaf.
4: I know. Come right in. So you're Hilda's boyfriend?
8: Hudson.
4: Hutsut, huh? Well, that's all I needed. That's a smart five-button suit you've got on, Olaf.
8: Yeah, it's a little tight around the brawler.
4: Oh, I think I get it. Brawler suit.
8: Hot suit,
4: yes. Well, sit down. I'll call Hilda.
8: Whoop.
4: What was that?
8: My ritter off.
4: I'll go in the kitchen and Hilda will sew it for you.
8: Hot suit.
4: Oh, go with that hot suit. Gracie.
5: Here I am, putting on my hat.
4: Look, while I go and look for a shirt, will you phone Paul Whiteman and Bill Goodwin and you tell them that we're leaving?
5: All right.
9: Number, please.
5: Operator, will you get me Paul Whiteman at the Hollywood Plaza Hotel and Bill Goodwin at our radio studio at the same time? Well, I want to tell them the same thing and it's silly to make two calls, don't you think so?
9: I have both your parties. Go ahead, Miss Allen.
5: Hello?
10: Hello, this is Bill Goodwin. Who is this?
5: You just told me it's Bill Goodwin. Now, guess who this is?
10: Hello, this is Paul Whiteman. Why did you call me, Gracie?
5: I didn't call you Gracie. I called you Paul.
10: Uh-huh, this is Gracie Allen.
5: It is? Well, if you're Gracie Allen, who am I?
10: Look, I'm Paul Whiteman.
5: I'm certainly happy you're going to be on our program.
10: Well, thanks, Gracie, and I'm happy, too, because that new Swan soap is such a swell product. Gosh, it's eight ways better than old-style floating soaps. I can't wait to tell the people about it.
5: Well, I'm glad you're so excited.
10: Well, why shouldn't I be? You'd be, too, when you hear my new trumpet player. When he blows that horn, you should see just what comes out. Suds, suds, and more suds. That's what you get from Swan. Why, Swan suds twice as fast.
5: Gee, it sounds great.
10: It's terrific, and what an arrangement I've doped up. Well, you just can't beat it. Break it in two and use half for the kitchen and half for the bath. Swan makes any soap and water job lots more fun.
5: Really?
10: Boy, my music will set your feet a-moving. And it's easy on your hands, too. Why, Swan is pure, as mild as the finest imported Castile soaps. Try it in your shower or tub. With a bass fiddle slapping out a good hot chorus. In a green wrapper with a white swan on the front.
5: Oh, my, that sounds exciting and pretty and confusing.
4: Gracie, are you still on the phone?
5: Well, goodbye, boys. See you at the studio.
4: Well, I'm all dressed. Let's hurry. You ready?
5: Oh, wait, I'll look in the mirror. Hat and vest, that's right. Two stockings, that's right. Three shoes, that's right. My gloves.
4: Three shoes?
5: Yeah, that's right. My gloves.
4: Three shoes?
5: Well, sure. It's much safer to put your money in your shoe than it is to put it in your purse.
4: So you take along an extra shoe?
5: Certainly.
4: You're going to carry it in your hand?
5: No, in the purse.
4: Well, that's a smart idea. Well, come on, let's go. Wait a minute. Am I silly or am I silly? I forgot to put on my suspenders. Gracie, where are my suspenders?
5: Oh, come on, George. That'll only hold things up. Let's go.
4: Well, all right. I'll get a pair on the way.
3: And now, the daddy of them all. The father of modern dance music, Paul Whiteman, playing Three Blind Mice. Take it, Pops.

0: Paul, here we are together on the Swan Show, and believe me, I'm thrilled.
1: Ah, thanks, George, and that goes double for me.
2: Oh, please, Paul, this is a soap program. You mean that goes bubble for me.
3: Gracie's right, George.
0: Yeah, but this only this time. Listen to this, Paul. Gracie went into a grocery store, and what do you think she came back with?
1: I don't care what it is. Just drag it out, brother. I'm starved.
0: You don't understand, Paul. Gracie went into a grocery store, hired a grocery clerk as a singer on our program.
2: You said it. When there's something to be done, I do it.
0: Oh, yes, and fast, fast.
2: I don't sit and let grass grow under my feet.
0: Well, never mind. Don't bother with it, Gracie.
1: There's nothing to get excited about, George. I once hired a trumpet player for $300 a week, and he couldn't play a note. I worried for months, but it turned out okay.
0: How?
1: I lost 85 pounds.
0: Well, off you, it looks good.
3: Say, Paul, what'd you do with your old suits?
1: I subdivided them.
0: You subdivided them?
1: Yes, each suit made 10 bundles for Britain.
0: Well, Gracie, will you take the phone? He subdivided them. That's the silliest thing I... Gracie, take the phone.
2: Got it. What do you want me to do with it?
0: Take the receiver off the hook and answer it.
2: Yeah, oh.
0: Oh, it's a new invention that...
2: Hello? Oh, hello. George, it's Jimmy Cash.
0: Well, as long as you've got him signed, tell him to hurry over. I'd like to hear him sing.
2: George says to come right over. What, Jimmy? Really? Oh, well, I'm thrilled for you, too, Jimmy. George is so excited he can't talk.
0: Well, he should be.
2: Imagine selling rhubarb to Hedy Lamarr.
0: You don't know what that means to me.
2: What's that, Jimmy? Really beautiful, huh? Oh, not that gorgeous. Oh. Oh, we'll see for ourselves when you get to the broadcast.
0: He's bringing Hedy Lamarr?
2: No, the rhubarb.
0: Oh, the... Gracie, tell him to get over here.
2: Jimmy, George says to... What, Jimmy? Oh, all right. Goodbye, Jimmy. He can't leave until he sells 20 more pounds of potatoes.
0: Gracie, this whole thing is ridiculous. You can't find a singer in a grocery store.
2: Oh, no. That's the trouble with having brains. People tell us geniuses, you can't do this and you can't do that. They told Eli Whitney the same thing, but he went ahead and invented the electric light anyhow.
0: Gracie, in the first place, there was no electric light in Eli Whitney's time.
2: There must have been. How could he invent it in the dark?
0: All right, so he invented the electric light and the light, and let's forget the whole thing.
2: Well, sure, after all, the electric light isn't so important.
0: Hmm.
2: It isn't half as important as the button.
0: As the button, yes. Yes.
2: Because if you couldn't press the button, you wouldn't
0: you
2: get
0: light
2: the light.
0: The light, I guess, yes.
2: Then if you didn't have a light, you
0: couldn't
2: find
0: the button. I knew that was coming. Gracie, what I'm trying to explain is this, you
2: so
0: see.
2: So I really think Eli Whitney deserves all the credit.
0: As long as you're giving out credits, what about Whitney's mother?
2: A beautiful painting.
0: I'll tell Whistler's father when he comes in. And answer the phone, Bill, will you?
3: Okay, George. Hello? Gracie, it's for you.
2: Hey. Hello? Oh, hello, Jimmy. What? Oh, I see.
0: Oh, he's on his way, huh?
2: No, he still has to sell 10 more pounds of potatoes.
0: Will you tell him to get over here right away?
2: George says you better get over here right away. What? Well, of course that's more important. George, he's cleaning out a pickle barrel.
0: He's cleaning out a pickle barrel?
2: Now, don't forget you're going to sing in our program tonight, Jimmy. Mine, your voice sounds so lovely, too. So nice and deep. What? Oh, you're in the barrel.
0: Oh,
2: well. See you later. Goodbye.
0: Everything happens to me. Jimmy Cash is supposed to sing here or no Jimmy Cash. Gracie, you'll have to take his place.
2: Well, George, I don't know anything about selling potatoes.
0: I don't mean that.
2: Well, I'm certainly not going to get into a pickle barrel.
0: I don't mean that either. You'll have to sing for...

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You got to do an all you command, like a cake of swan in the palm of your hand. Every time you're near me, my brain is nil. Guess I better leave you, on second thought I will. There go the cuckoos, cuckoo and low and grin. Mister, that's where I...

0: Gracie, that was really swell.
1: Well, where's the money?
0: A little later,
2: Say, excuse me, Gracie, there's a couple outside to see you. The girl says her name is Hilda.
1: Oh, that must be Hilda.
0: Yeah, I wouldn't be a bit surprised if it's Hilda.
1: I wouldn't either.
0: Oh, please, Gracie, go find out what she wants.
1: All right.
2: Oh, Gracie, there's a fellow with her, and his name is Olaf Swan.
0: Bill, it's Sven, not Swan.
2: I talked him out of it.
0: Well, nice talking. Talked him out of it. And answer the phone.
2: Okay. Hello? What? Oh, no, but I'll take a message for her. Oh, okay, goodbye.
0: Who was that?
2: George, it's Jimmy Cash. He'll be here as soon as he sells 5 more pounds of potatoes.
0: Well, that's fine.
2: Say, George, listen, maybe you're getting upset over nothing. You know, this kid may turn out to be something great.
0: You mean Gracie just walks into a grocery store and just like that discovers something great, huh?
2: Well, sure.
0: Bill, you can't find anything great in a grocery store.
2: Oh, now, wait a minute, George. You can't talk that way about Swan soap.
0: Swan soap? Who's talking about Swan soap?
2: Now, look, didn't you just say that you can't walk into a grocery store and find something great?
0: Yeah, but...
2: Oh, so Swan soap isn't great,
0: I didn't say that.
2: Why, listen, it's the greatest white floating soap you ever saw. Swan gives you a rich, creamy lather, even in the hardest water. It's pure. Ideal for the baby.
0: Bill,
2: it's the most wonderful...
0: Bill, will you listen to me? You're beginning to act just like Gracie.
2: And what's wrong with Gracie? A fine guy you are talking about your wife behind her back.
0: Now, look, Bill, let's start all over again. Forget Jimmy Cash. Forget Gracie. Forget Swan soap.
2: Forget Swan? Why, Swan is the kind of soap you can't forget.
0: I know that,
2: It smells so fresh and clean.
0: I know
2: it
0: that.
2: It feels so nice and smooth.
0: I know that,
2: but... It's firmer than old-style floating soaps. And Swan lasts and lasts and lasts. You get more real soap for your money.
0: I know that, Bill. Now, just keep calm.
2: Now, just try Swan. Look for the green wrapper with the white swan on the front. What a soap.
0: Bill, I said you win. Now, calm down. Swan is wonderful. Gracie is wonderful. Jimmy Cash is wonderful.
2: How do you know? Have you ever heard him sing?
0: Well, no.
2: Well, then how can you be such a dope and sign a guy you never even heard?
0: I didn't sign
2: him. Yes, you did.
0: Gracie signed him. Oh, forget it, Paul. Will you answer the phone?
3: Hello, what? Okay, kid, I'll tell her.
0: What is it, Paul?
3: The singer will be here as soon as he sells 8 more pounds of potatoes.
0: 8 more pounds? He just said 5.
3: Well, a customer brought back 3 pounds.
0: I can't make my mind up which I hate more, Jimmy Cash or potatoes.
3: George, if you're worried about a singer, I've got a kid in my band who plays the guitar and he's not bad.
0: Now, look, Paul, not me. I had a South American guitar player last year and he gave me a headache all season.
3: But this kid's great.
0: Well, who is he?
4: Que no te acuerdas de mí, yo estaba el año pasado cantando muy bien, gusté mucho, ¿te acuerdas?
0: Oh,
4: no
0: soy fine. Paul, give me an aspirin.
4: ¿Para qué necesitas una aspirina?
0: Look, no... Señor Lee, I don't want to have any trouble with you again this season.
4: Now wait, Señor Burns, my very handsome, intelligent, talented young man, and boy, am I carrying the good neighbor policy too far. I am a singer.
0: Señor, I heard you sing, and you're not the type I'm looking for.
4: Why not? During this summer, I had my own radio program in Mexico. I called myself the Lone Ranger.
0: Well, that's not very original.
4: Oh, but I was much more up to date. When I came on the air, I hollered, "Hi-ho, aluminum!"
0: Paul, I'll talk.

0: to you later about that guitar player.
1: I even sang in opera.
0: I know, but I'm looking for a different type.
1: I made my big hit in the Barber of Barcelona.
0: Barcelona?
1: Si, senor.
0: You mean the Barber of Seville?
1: Well, business was so good, he opened up a branch.
0: Senor Lee, this year, leave me alone and just pick on your guitar, will you? I've got my own troubles. Gracie, did you see Hilda and Olaf?
2: What's that?
0: Well, she saw them.
2: Senor Lee, what are you doing here?
1: Imagínate que contrataron otro cantante después de todo lo que yo gusté el año pasado. ¿Qué te parece eso?
2: Oh, so what? A lot of people bet on the Dodgers.
0: Never mind. Gracie, what did you do with Hilda?
2: Well, I put her in the audience. There she is in the fourth row. Wave to her.
0: I'm waving to her. Hello, Hilda. Gracie, she's not waving back.
2: It's her day off.
0: Oh, it's her.
3: Gracie, while you were outside, that singer from the grocery store called and said he'd be right over.
2: Thanks, Paul.
3: Gracie, what kind of a voice has this new discovery of yours got?
2: Well, when I first heard him, he sounded like he had a mouthful of potato chips.
3: Really?
2: Mm-hmm. But that was maybe because he did have a mouthful of potato chips.
3: Sounds like he's got a voice that'll hit you right smack dab in the eye.
2: It did.
3: George, I'll take back the aspirin.
0: The aspirin, I thought so. Gracie, what Paul means is, what kind of a voice has he got? What does he sound like?
2: Oh, well, why didn't you say that? Did you ever hear the Merrimack?
0: Uh-huh.
2: Well, he sounds like Max.
0: He sounds like Max?
2: Well, sure. He's not a girl. He couldn't very well sound like Mary.
0: Oh, the Mary Max.
2: Sure, you guessed it.
0: I made something up, I guess, yes. It came to me like a flash. Yes. Look, the Mary Max happened to be four people. Can you compare him with one person?
2: Oh, sure. Bing Crosby.
0: Now, Gracie, stay that way and don't let your mind wander. Jimmy Cash sings like Bing Crosby.
2: They're exactly alike.
0: Well, good.
2: Of course, Jimmy's low notes aren't as round as Bing's, but then again, Bing's rolled notes aren't as brown as Jimmy's.
0: Bing's rolled oats aren't as brown as Jimmy?
2: That's a pretty silly question, George.
0: I'll admit that.
2: Well, wait a minute. Maybe I can think of a silly answer.
0: Oh, quiet, quiet.
3: Say, stop kicking Crosby around like that. You know, he was my discovery.
0: Oh, well, we know that, Paul. Of course. Come in.
4: I sold the potatoes.
0: Well, finally alive, folks. So, you're Jimmy Cash.
2: No, that's Jimmy Cash. You're looking at the rhubarb.
0: Oh. Pardon me, that's my...
2: Now, Jimmy, I want you to meet everybody. This is Paul Whiteman, and this is Bill Goodwin.
0: I'm George Burns.
4: You'll have to await your turn, sir.
0: You're not in a grocery store.
2: Now, George, he's my discovery, and I want to talk to him.
0: You'll talk to him later. Now, come here, kid. Now, don't get nervous. There's nothing to get nervous about. Did you ever sing before?
4: Yes, sir.
0: In theaters?
4: No, sir.
0: On the radio?
4: No, sir.
0: Where, sir? I mean, where did you sing?
4: At sociables.
0: At sociables? At sociables, huh? Let me hear you sing.
4: I'm nervous in front of a crowd, sir.
0: Paul, give me back the aspirin.
4: Yes, sir.
0: But there's nothing to be nervous about,
2: kid. No, Jimmy, look at that audience. Why, they love you. Well, just look at all those friendly faces.
4: Well, what about that woman out there?
2: Where?
4: The one who's sleeping.
0: Hilda, will you get up?
2: Please, George. You know it's her day off.
0: Well, all right, Hilda. Go back to sleep again. Gracie, you'll never get this kid to sing.
2: Yes, I will. Now, just leave it to me. Come here, Jimmy. Now, go ahead and sing. MGM might hear you, and overnight you'll be a star. And in the morning, you're married to Lana Turner. Now, go ahead and sing.

0: kid won't open his mouth, huh? Try Betty Grable.
1: Oh, Betty Grable or Ann Sheridan. Go ahead, Jimmy, sing.
0: He's probably holding out for baby Sandy, I guess.
1: Please. Now, Jimmy, you like being a grocery salesman, don't you?
2: I certainly do.
1: Now, how would you like to be the greatest grocery salesman in the world?
2: Gee, would I?
1: Well, tomorrow I'm coming into your store, and I'm going to buy 28,000 pounds of potatoes.
2: Oh, boy.

0: proud of you. You were really wonderful.
1: Well, he certainly was. And, Gracie, I take my hat off to you, too.
0: Oh, thanks.
2: Mr. Burns, can I go now? There's somebody waiting.
1: Who, your sweetheart?
2: No, a customer for the rhubarb. Goodbye.
1: Wait a minute. Say, Jimmy.
0: Oh, George, don't worry. Don't worry. I've got him signed. I made him put his John Henry right on the dotted line. Here's the contract.
1: Well, that's great, Gracie. I hereby agree to work for George Burns and Gracie Allen for the entire season, signed John Henry. John Henry? His name is Jimmy Cash.
0: Well, sure, as I said before, I don't sit and let the rat go under
1: quiet,
0: my feet. When things
1: quiet,
0: are done, I do them,
1: right,
0: and I always know when people got to do them.
3: Remember, folks, buy Swan, try Swan. See for yourself if Swan isn't really eight ways better than old-style floating soaps.
1: Well, Gracie, the show is over.
0: Oh, I'm sure nervous.
1: Well, Cass, you're all invited to come over to the house and have something to eat.
0: Oh, please, George, you know it's Hilda's day off.
1: Oh, yes, I forgot that.
0: Oh, come on, let's go.
1: What's your hurry?
0: I've got to cook dinner for Hilda.
1: Oh, for Hilda. Good night, folks.
3: 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Why don't you? 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
5: 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You just heard an episode of Burns and Allen, which originally aired Tuesday, October 7th, 1941, 85 years ago today. Its title, Looking for a Singer. Here's an episode of Burns and Allen, which originally aired Friday, October 7th, 1938. 88 years ago today. Its title, Gracie Reads Frank Parker's Telegram.

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All right, Ray, 1, 2.

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0: Campers have their weekends under the pine trees. 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
1: Thank you. Well, Gracie, what do you say to everybody?
2: Hello.
1: Isn't that wonderful?
2: Oh, George, I'm having such a wonderful rest in New York. Nothing to do and all day to do it in.
1: So you're getting a good rest, are you?
2: Oh, yes. Last night I went to the Star Club, the El Morocco, the Onanetti's, the 21, the Paris, the Paradise, the Silver Slipper, the Cotton Club, and the Casino.
1: Well, those are nice places to rest.
2: Yeah, I think so. And tonight I'm going sightseeing, then taking a movie, walk up and down Broadway, then going to a cafe in Greenwich Village, and then drive out to the beach for a clam bake.
1: Clam bake? That's all, huh?
2: Mm-hmm.
1: I suppose that's not tiring.
2: Oh, no. They have somebody there to open the clams for you.
1: But those nightclubs, what would you call going to 20 nightclubs?
2: I'd call a taxi.
1: I'd call you an imbecile.
2: Are they cheaper than taxis?
1: Much cheaper, yeah.
3: I say, George.
1: Oh, hello, Ray.
4: You know, George, I'm still worrying about the type of humor you want from me on this program.
1: I don't want any humor from you, Ray. I can tell the jokes on this program, and I can tell good ones, too.
4: All right, then tell me if this is a good one.
1: Mm.
4: I say to you, George, I went duck hunting last week, and I didn't shoot a single duck. And you say, why not? And I say, because I couldn't tell the single ones from the married ones.
2: No!
1: Ray, do you believe in signs?
4: Oh, rather.
1: Well, go find a sign that says exit.
2: George, isn't Ray clever?
1: Yes, he's brilliant, yes.
2: You know, if he got a nice coat of tan and then crossed his legs behind his head, he'd look like a pretzel.
1: Yes, and if he put on a little weight, he'd look like an old shoelace.
2: Well, aren't we all?
1: Yes.
2: Oh, there's Mr. Douglas. Hello, Mr. Douglas.
5: Hello.
1: Well, hello, Paul.
5: Hello, George.
2: Mr. Douglas, don't take this personally, but I must tell you about a dream of mine. We're riding in the moonlight, the car stops, and you take me in your arms and you hug and kiss me.
5: When did you dream that, Gracie?
2: Well, I haven't dreamt it yet. That's my dream for tonight.
1: I see what you mean. You have all your dreams planned before you go to sleep.
2: Oh, sure. Otherwise, I might dream about Clark Gable, and that wouldn't be fair to Mr. Douglas.
1: Well, of course, he could always dream about Carol Lombard.
2: Oh.
6: Telegram for Frank Parker.
2: Well, Mr. Parker won't be here until shortly after he arrives.
6: Oh, well, here, miss. Will you give it to him when he gets in?
1: Here's a 50-cent tip, kid. Don't forget everybody. Frank Parker owes me a half a dollar.
6: Don't believe him. He only gave me a nickel.
1: Screw, son. Gracie. Gracie, you can't open Frank Parker's telegram.
2: Oh, listen to this. Just read that you're back in New York again, and we're giving you 2 days to come over and settle up last year's hotel bill. Signed, the Ritzmore Hotel.
1: Give me that telegram. I'd better put it back in the envelope here so that Frank won't know you opened it.
2: Oh, imagine Frank Parker sneaking out of the Ritzmore.
1: Gracie, why don't you mind your own business?
2: Giving him only 2 days. My daddy got 90 days. And I always mind my own business.
1: Yes, well, I've heard it whispered that you don't.
2: Well, now, that's an idle rumor.
1: Opening Frank's telegram.
2: A false report.
1: Yeah, common gossip.
2: Yeah, a busybody.
1: A busybody?
2: Mm.
1: What's a busybody?
2: Yeah, a hula dancer.
1: Oh, a hula dancer. Busybody. Oh, yeah. See what you mean. Well, Frank Parker.
7: Hello, everybody.
1: Hello.
7: Hello, George. How many girls have been asking for me?
1: Take it easy, Frank. No girls have been asking for you.
7: Ah, but they will.
1: Hmm. Frank, here's a telegram for you.
7: Oh, thanks. Hey, that's a smart-looking suit you've got on, George.
1: Like it, huh?
7: Yeah, it just goes to show how silly it is to waste a gunny sack by filling it with potatoes.
1: Never mind. Just read the telegram.
7: Let's see. Just heard you're back in New York, and we're giving you 2 days to come back in New York and we're standing down. Ah, those women.
1: Oh, yeah. Yes, sir.
2: Anything important, Frank?
7: No, no. It's just from some dame whom I heard that was in town, and she wants me to go over to the hotel for cocktails.
1: Well, I wouldn't let it bother you, Frank.
2: Where does she live, Frank? At the Ritzmore Hotel?
1: Quiet, Gracie.
2: I know a man who sneaked out of the Ritzmore
1: Hotel. Nice weather.
7: Ah, but, George, well, you'll see the pretty little girl that met me tonight, George. She's coming up later, and we're going to all
1: be
7: late.
1: Is that? Well, think about it.
7: Her name is Betty McDermott. I'll tell you what happened.
1: Yes.
7: She was walking down Fifth Avenue looking very bored. And all of a sudden, I came along.
1: Well, yes, I guess that settled it, Frank. Yeah.
7: I knocked her right off her feet.
1: Mm.
2: What were you doing? Riding a bicycle on the sidewalk?
1: Against the red light.
2: Oh. George, I'll bet the Ritzmore must be an expensive hotel, especially if you pay your bill.
1: Look, Gracie, some dark night when nobody is looking, something is going to happen to you.
2: You think I ought to take out insurance?
1: Well, it wouldn't be a bad idea because years ago my mother took out accident insurance.
2: Yeah, but you were born just the same.

0: Frank Parker singing You Go to My Head. That was really beautiful, Frank.
1: Oh, thanks, George. I just hope that Betty McDermott was listening in. She gets such a kick out of me.
0: So do you. Hello? Oh, just a minute.
1: It's probably Betty.
0: Gracie, you want it on the phone.
2: Oh, all right. I wish all those handsome men wouldn't call me up in front of Mr. Douglas. It's embarrassing.
0: Will you answer the phone?
2: Oh, hello. This is Gracie Allen speaking. And I can't go out with you tonight because maybe I've got a date with Mr. Douglas.
0: Yeah, maybe not.
2: What? You say you've known me longer than Mr. Douglas? Well, that's funny. I don't recognize your voice.
0: Gracie, will you...
2: Please, Justice. What? You say you've known me ever since I was a little girl? Well, spell your name, please. Oh, now I remember. Hello, Mother.
0: Mother? Well, I'm really surprised she could spell her name.
2: How are you, Mother? Really? Oh, poor Unky. How's Daddy, Mother? Yes? Oh, poor Unky. How's my little nephew? Yes? Oh, poor Unky. How's Unky, Mother?
0: Look, Gracie, will you break this up?
2: Mother, will you give Unky this message for me? Here it is. Goodbye.
0: Well, that's a smart message. Gracie, what's the matter with your uncle?
2: Well, George, you know where Unky's right leg used to be.
0: Where his right leg used to be?
2: Yes.
0: Well, I've got a rough idea.
2: Well, his left leg is there now.
0: His left leg is where his right leg used to be?
2: Yeah, but that's not the worst of it. His right leg
0: is where his left leg used to be. Look, let me get this straight.
1: Did Betty McDermott call yet, George?
0: Not yet.
1: Well, don't worry, she will.
0: Who's worrying? So your uncle's left leg is where his right leg used to be.
2: George, were you ever in a train wreck?
0: Was I ever in a train wreck? Why, no.
2: Oh, that's a shame. What are you doing tonight?
0: Gracie, was your uncle in a train wreck?
2: Well, not exactly. You see, they called me from the receiving hospital and said, we've got a man here who says he's your uncle. So I said, congratulations, boy or girl. And
0: wait a minute. Just a minute. Look, Gracie, how did your uncle get into this receiving hospital? What happened?
2: Well, am I telling you what happened or are you asking me?
0: You're telling me.
2: Well, all right, don't act like I'm doing it.
0: Now, look, let's start from the beginning.
2: All right. George, what's the matter with your uncle?
0: Oh, he's fine. My uncle. It's your uncle.
2: Oh, yes. Well, anywho, he's in the receiving hospital, and I was rushing down Fifth Avenue to get the subway when all of a sudden...
0: You are rushing down Fifth Avenue?
2: Yes.
0: The subway is on 7th Avenue.
2: Yeah, I know, but all the nice stores are on 5th Avenue.
0: Oh, I see, yes.
2: So, I thought I could run for the subway and do my window shopping at the same time.
0: That's because you were worried about your uncle.
2: Well, certainly. And then I ran into that dress shop that's owned by those people who came over in the Mayflower.
0: The Pilgrims?
2: No, Milgrams.
0: Oh, Milgrams, yes, you're right.
2: And I bought three dresses and the
0: Gracie,
2: cutest hat.
0: Gracie,
2: and...
0: what about your uncle?
2: Oh, Unky doesn't buy his clothes at Milgram.
0: I guess your uncle gets his clothes in sacks.
2: No, just peanuts.
0: He gets peanuts in sacks.
2: Yeah, in those paper sacks.
0: Big sacks, yes.
3: I say, George, old boy, this piece of humor is so funny that every time I tell it, I burst. So I'd better unbutton my vest.
0: Well, all right, Ray. Get started and unbutton your vest.
3: I say... what kind of babies aren't born with bare feet? And you say all babies are born with bare feet, and I say, oh, no, they're not. Baby tigers aren't born with bare feet.
0: Ray, you can button your vest.
3: Oh, righto.
1: Betty McDermott hasn't called yet,
0: not
1: yours?
0: Not yet, Frank, not yet.
1: Well, I hope she gets here before I leave. You know, the kid's had enough tough breaks as it is.
0: Gracie, your uncle is in the receiving hospital, remember?
2: Oh, yes. So, I finally got to the hospital and my heart was pounding. So I ran... well, just listen to it. It's still pounding. So
0: quiet, it's somebody at the door. Come in.
4: Good evening. I'm looking for Miss Gracie Allen.
2: Gracie Allen. Am I a short girl with three black hair and baby blue eyes?
0: Mister, what can we do for you?
4: Well, I dabble in surrealism. My name is Charles Wentworth Spencer Lawrence, artist, critic, and bohemian.
2: Well, how do you? And I'm Flatfoot Fuji with a floor.
4: Well, how do? Miss Allen, I've been admiring your surrealistic paintings in the Julian Levy Gallery.
2: Well, who hasn't?
4: Miss Allen, would you mind telling me how you got your inspiration for that painting of yours called The Love Life of an Hors d'oeuvre?
0: The Love Life of Bernard Dürer?
2: Oh, that's the one I painted with my daddy's shaving brush.
0: Well, it looks it.
2: Oh, but I'll never be able to paint another one like that.
0: Why not?
2: Well, on account of my daddy is using an electric razor now.
0: Well, that's a pity.
3: I say, George, what do you think of this one? I say, I went to see a play last night, and then you say, on borrowed time. Then I say, no, on borrowed money.
0: Ray, you can button your vest again.
3: Oh, rather, yes.
4: Miss Allen, I'm here to invite you to an exhibition next week at the Boston Art Institute. They're hanging one of my paintings.
2: Oh, thank you, and you must come to Alcatraz. They're hanging one of my brothers.
0: Goodbye. Everything happens to me.
1: Betty McDermott hasn't...
0: No, not yet, Frank, not yet.
2: Well, anywho, George, my uncle's left leg is where his right leg used to be.
0: Gracie,
2: and his right leg...
0: Gracie, you know, you remind me of a package of Chesterfield.
2: You mean because I satisfy?
0: No, because you never dry up either.
2: Oh. I don't get it.
0: You don't. Well, get this. I don't want to hear any more about your uncle.
5: Oh, but I do, George. Gracie's aroused my curiosity.
2: Oh, Mr. Douglas, have I really?
0: Well, Paul, you got into this. You get out.
5: Well, what I meant was, how could your uncle have his right leg where his left leg used to be and his left leg where his right leg used to be?
2: Mr. Douglas, did you ever put your pants on backwards?

0: That was beautiful, Ray.
1: Beautiful.
2: Your violinist has such expression.
1: Oh, he can't help that expression, George. He's scared to death of his wife.
2: I thought you'd understand. And now Gracie will sing When a Prince of Bella Meets a Cinderella. Sing it, Gracie.
3: Wait a minute. George, do you think Mr. Douglas would be interested in a little N-E-K-K-I-N-G?
2: N-E-K-K-I-N-G? That's wrong.
3: I know, but it's lots of fun. Wait a minute. George, did I tell you how smart I am? I left my umbrella on the streetcar this morning.
2: And that proves you're smart.
3: Sure, it wasn't raining. Wait a minute. George, did you hear about Joe Gordon's twin brother winning the ball game yesterday for the Yankees?
2: Joe Gordon has a twin brother?
3: That's what it said in the paper. Gordon double wins ball game.

0: she cuddle up closer. Hey, nanny, nanny, honey, how's about it with you? Alack-a-day.
1: That was very nice. You've got a sweet little voice, and I'm sure everybody enjoyed it as much as I did.
0: Oh, I think so. I've even got a prettier voice than that famous opera singer, Johnny Weissmuller.
1: Johnny Weissmuller?
0: Yes.
1: He's an opera singer?
0: Well, sure. The paper says he's a great diver.
1: Yes. Diver. He probably goes swimming in lily ponds.
0: Yes. Oh, that's very funny,
1: oh, yes, that's really my own stuff.
0: It's as funny as laundry hanging out in the line.
1: Yeah, laundry hanging out in the line.
0: Yeah, it's a washout.
1: Yeah. Well, never mind. Say, Paul.
2: Yes, George.
1: Paul, since this is our second week on the Chesterfield program, I think it would be nice if you would tell us just how Chesterfields are made.
2: Well, I'd be glad to.
0: Mr. Douglas, did I tell you about my granddaddy?
1: Gracie, Paul is
0: going to... Did I tell you that my granddaddy had an emergency operation?
1: Gracie, do you always have to do all the talking?
0: Well, no.
1: Good. Go ahead, Paul.
2: Well, the reason Chesterfields
0: but I like
2: are so
0: to talk.
2: Mild...
0: No. Some people like to sew.
1: Gracie, Paul.
0: Some people like to read books.
1: Look.
0: Some people like to play bridge.
1: But you like to talk.
0: How'd you know?
1: Paul is trying to tell me something, and you keep on talking.
0: Yeah. What did you say, George?
1: I said you keep on talking.
0: Well, I'll be glad to. Did you know that my granddaddy had an emergency operation?
1: Emergency, yes. His left leg is on his right leg. Used to be in his right leg. What are they doing? Removing his appendix?
0: No. They removed his whiskers from his zipper.
1: They removed his whiskers from his zipper?
0: Yes. He put on a leather jacket and couldn't get it off.
1: Well, the whiskers got caught in the zipper.
0: Yes.
1: That must have been a dangerous operation.
0: Oh, it was. They had to put the instrument down his throat and make the incision from the inside.
1: Well, why?
0: Well, if they made it from the outside, they'd ruin his leather jacket.
1: Well, I'm glad that's over. Paul, you were explaining about Chesterfield.
2: Well, the reason Chesterfield...
3: Betty McDermott isn't here yet.
1: No, Frank, she's not here yet.
3: Well, I'll bet some insignificant little thing must be keeping her away.
0: Frank, you're just self-conscious.
1: Paul, you were saying...
2: Oh, yes. The reason Chesterfield...
3: George, here's one I just thought of.
1: With what?
3: I say, George, do you want to buy a milking stool? Then you say, why do you want to sell it? Then I say, because I can't get any milk out of it.
0: George!
1: Why? Why? Quiet!
3: Betty McDermott.
1: Quiet! Gracie, this goes for you and everybody else on this program. For 10 minutes, Paul Douglas has been trying to tell me something. And he's going to finish it. And I don't want to hear one sound out of anybody.
0: Oh, you won't hear a sound out of me.
1: Good.
0: I'm all through talking.
1: Good. Go ahead, Paul.
2: As I was saying, the reason Chesterfield...
0: Not a sound out of anybody else.
1: Don't help me.
0: Some people never know when they're through talking.
1: Go ahead, Paul.
2: For the reason Chesterfields give smokers more pleasure...
0: Now, if you finish saying something, it's sort of to keep on speaking, because a lot of people know when you're talking.
1: Look, I'm going to give you a little hint. Shut up.
0: You mean be quiet, huh?
1: Yeah. Keep your mouth closed.
0: Don't say a word, huh?
1: No.
0: Keep still?
1: Yes.
0: Like this?
1: Yeah, like that. Now, go ahead, Paul.
2: The reason...
0: For how long?
1: Look! Everybody in the... Oh, come in.
4: Where's Frank Parker? Oh, there you are, Mr. Parker. I'm Mary Kelly. Remember? You had a date with my sister last week, but she wouldn't show up, so you took me out instead.
3: Oh. Hello, Mary.
1: Mary? She's big enough to be the Queen Mary.
3: Now, listen, George, you've got to help me out of this jam. I've got to get rid of her because Betty will be here any minute.
1: Well, what's Miss Kelly doing here this week?
3: Well, you know how it is, George. She's probably infatuated.
4: I'm infatuated?
0: Oh, don't worry, Miss Kelly. You can reduce.
1: Frank, you got into this jam and you get out.
3: Well, Miss Kelly, I hate to dash your hopes this way, but I didn't ask you to come up here tonight.
4: No, but Betty McDermott did.
3: Betty McDermott?
4: Yes, she sent me to keep her date with you.
3: Well, believe me, she's got some nerve.
4: No, it isn't. She's paying me.
1: That's a nice TL for you, Frank.
0: Frank, if they paid you to go out with Miss Kelly, you'd be living on the fat of the land.
1: Gracie, listen to me. You shouldn't say that. All Miss Kelly needs is just a little exercise.
4: Exercise? What kind of exercise?
0: Just push yourself away from the dining room table 3 times a day.
1: Look. Paul started...
4: Now, just a minute. I came up here to go out with Frank Parker, and I'm getting a headache.
0: Yeah, I know, and he's pretty, too.
1: Frank and his silly dates.
5: Oh, yeah? Well, you can kid me if you want, but I bet the girls on the coast will be glad when I get back to Hollywood.
0: Oh, sure. So will the girls in New York.
1: Now, look, I've had enough of this.
3: I say, George, is this one any better?
1: I don't think so, Ray.
3: Well, then how about this one? I say, did you know they have a nightclub in New York for little babies? Then you say, a nightclub for little babies, and I say yes to the thought club.
1: Ray, you better hurry or you'll miss them.
3: Oh, righto.
1: Miss Kelly, why don't you have Frank take you to the El Morocco?
4: I don't think we'd be able to get in there.
0: Oh, sure you would, Miss Kelly. All you have to do is turn sideways.
1: Say, Paul, what were you saying about Chesterfield?
3: Well,
4: on second thought, I don't want to go dancing anyway. I just came from a dinner dance and I'm too danced out.
0: Oh, you are not, Miss Kelly. You're just pleasingly plump.
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1: Well, Gracie, say goodnight to everybody.
0: Oh, goodnight. But if I'm not too inquisitive, Mr. Douglas, are you going to drive me home?
2: I'm sorry, Gracie, but I haven't got a car.
6: 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Its title, Secret Word Table.
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0: 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And now, here he is, the one, the only...
1: Now, where have I heard that name before? Oh, that's me! Well, here I am again with $1,000 for one of our couples. George, who is first?
0: Well, Groucho, we invited some Chinese girls to our program tonight, and just before we went on the air, our studio audience selected Mrs. Jenny Lee Wong. Her partner's grandfather, Mr. Jesse J. Gilbert. So, folks, would you please come in and meet Groucho Marx?
1: Welcome to You Bet Your Life. Say the secret word and you'll divide $100. It's a common word, something you see every day. Jesse Gilbert, huh? What's the Jesse J. Gilbert, huh?
2: That's
1: what does
2: right.
1: the J stand for, Jesse? Don't
2: James.
1: Tell me you're Jesse James, huh?
2: Jesse James Gilbert.
1: Jesse James, really. Why did your folks call you Jesse James? Did your old man take one look at you and holler we was robbed?
2: No, I adopted the name myself when I was 7 years of age.
1: You admire this crook, huh?
2: Exactly.
1: Mm-hmm. Has it done you any good being associated with Jesse James?
2: Well, it hasn't done me any harm.
1: Well, we came out even on that one, Jesse. Mr. G, would you mind telling us where you were born? Not only where, but when, while we're at it.
2: Well, I was born 71 years ago on the top floor of a six-story tenement in New York City.
1: Is that so? You don't look it. You look like you were born in Philadelphia. Jenny Lee Wong. Miss Wong, whereabouts in China were you born?
3: I was born in Canton, Shaanxi, China. I came here when I was 3 years old.
1: You were born in Canton? I thought that was in Ohio.
3: No, there's a Canton in China, too.
1: Do you have a job, Jenny?
3: Yes, I do.
1: What do you do?
3: I work at Manjin Lo Restaurant, New Chinatown.
1: Would you say your restaurant is a real good Chinese restaurant?
3: I would say it's the best in the United States.
1: Now, Milton Berle told me a joke about a couple driving along the road. They're looking for a Chinese restaurant. And they finally come to one, and the girl says, there's a good Chinese restaurant, let's go in there. And the fellow driving says, how do you know it's a good Chinese restaurant? She says, well, all the Chinese truck drivers eat there. Well, that's what he told me. Now, suppose I came to your place for a genuine home-cooked Chinese dinner. What would you recommend?
3: Well, to start off with, I would serve you a chestnut roll. Bake, let's see. And then we have ginger chicken.
1: Oh, I knew her. She used to be in the movies. Dance with Fred Astaire.
3: Siu mai.
1: What's that?
3: Siu mai. It's a Chinese meatball shaped like a tulip.
1: A Chinese meatball shaped like a tulip?
3: That's right.
1: I know him very well. That's Charlie Chan. Well, Jesse, let's get back to you again. What do you do for a living?
2: I'm 50% retired.
1: Well, wake up and answer my question. Don't you do anything?
2: Yes, I'm interested in birds.
1: Well, don't give me any. Now, what kind of birds do you work with? Bald eagles? They say birds of a feather flock together, you know.
2: No, I teach parakeets how to talk.
1: You teach them how to talk? Well, what do you teach them, pigeon English? How do you go about teaching a bird to talk?
2: Well, first you make friends with them, which is a very short process.
1: How? How do you make friends with them?
2: Teach them to perch on your finger.
1: Uh-huh.
2: Then when they're unafraid and friendly, you start in with a very short phrase of single-syllable words, such as, hello, baby.
1: Hello. Yeah, I did that pretty good, didn't I?
2: Hello, baby.
1: Hello.
2: You keep on repeating that until the parakeet repeats it.
1: Mm-hmm. This is a silly question, but which is easier to teach to talk, the male or the female?
2: And you can't teach a female parakeet how to talk.
1: Well, if there's anything in reincarnation, I'd like to come back as a parakeet. White brain and all. Hello, baby. Jesse, have you always been an elocution teacher for parakeets?
2: No, I was once a motion picture producer in Hollywood.
1: Now I know why he's teaching parakeets to talk. What happened, Jesse? Why didn't you stay in the movies?
2: Well, when sound came in, I hadn't any foresight. I didn't think there was much of a future to talking pictures. I didn't think they would last. So I quit making motion pictures and took my accumulated capital of almost $1 million and bought stock.
1: When was this?
2: Just before the crash in 1929.
1: What did the broker say to you? Hello, baby. Well, I hate to change the subject, but now it's time to play You Bet Your Life. Run your $20 no more than our other couples, and you'll get a chance at the big money later. Here we go. Let's see how high I can bet you $20. You selected vocabulary quiz as your category. I'll use a word in a sentence, and you tell me the meaning of the word. Here's your first question. How much will you bet?
2: Let's see. 1 cent. All but 1 cent.
1: All but 1 cent. If you were ludicrous, what would you be?
2: Ridiculous.
1: Right.
4: You now I have $39.99.
1: All right, how much of this are you going to bet?
2: Let's save a penny.
3: All right.
1: $39.98. All right. If you were penurious, what would you be?
2: Saving. Stingy.
1: That's right.
4: You now have $79.97.
1: Here's your third question. How much of the $79.97?
2: All but a penny.
1: Okay. If you were indolent, what would you be?
2: Lazy.
1: Lazy is absolutely right.
4: You now have $159.93.
1: Hey, I think you've learned something from those parakeets. Hello, baby. Thanks to beat the other couples. How much will you bet?
2: All of it.
1: All of it, huh?
2: Right.
1: Have you consulted it with
2: Ms.
1: Blom
2: right?
1: over here?
2: Quite all right.
1: All right. If you were taciturn, what would you be?
2: Quiet.
1: Silent,
2: reticent.
1: Reserved. That's good enough for me.
4: And you wind up with $319.86.
1: Thanks and good luck from the DeSoto Plymouth dealer.
2: Thank you.
1: Now, before we continue, here's something I want you to hear about the beautiful DeSoto.
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1: George, who's next?
4: Well, Groucho, we asked for some people with interesting backgrounds tonight, and here they come, Mrs. Minnie Peterson and Mr. Otto Schmidt. Would you meet Groucho Marx.
1: Welcome, welcome for the DeSoto Plymouth Dealers. Say the secret word and you'll divide $100. It's a common word, something you see every day. Mrs. Minnie Peterson and Mr. Otto Schmidt, eh? Mrs. Peterson, I'll start with you. What is your hometown?
7: Salisbury, Missouri.
1: Where?
7: Salisbury, Missouri.
1: I thought that was a hamburger.
7: No, it isn't. That's right on the Wabash Railroad.
1: Oh, you were born on the railroad?
7: No, just off the railroad.
1: Oh. I'm just trying to keep track of you, that's all. Mrs. Pete, I don't want to pry, but could you give us some approximate idea of your age? Our radio audience, you know, can't see you. They like to form some kind of a picture of our contestants.
7: I never tell that, but being as it's you, I'm knocking at the door of 70.
1: Well, how many times have you knocked, Petey?
7: I'm just getting ready.
1: What do you do for excitement?
7: What?
1: Besides going around knocking on doors.
7: I have plenty of excitement. I'm a co-publisher of a baseball scorebook, and I have a baseball team.
1: You have a baseball team?
7: Yes, a baseball team.
1: Oh, what do you know about that? I'll just call you Casey, eh?
7: Yes, just call me Casey.
1: Well, who do you play for?
7: Well, I don't play.
1: You mean you quit already?
7: No, I have a manager that handles the team. My son, Jack, handles the team for me. It's the Peterson Square Master.
1: Oh.
7: And we play semi-pro ball in the different diamonds around in Los Angeles.
1: Or?
7: No, hardball. Oh, no, hardball.
1: Oh. You wouldn't condescend to softball.
7: No, not softball. Not these boys.
1: What do you do? You sit in the grandstand and
7: move
1: the team?
7: Oh, I have to sit in the grandstand.
1: Uh-huh.
7: They won't let me down in the dugout. I have to sit in the grandstand.
1: Now, do you ever get into a discussion with the umpire? And, you know, what they call a rhubarb?
7: Well, yes, just about every time we play.
1: What do you do? Jump out of the grandstand and get out?
7: Oh, no, I just... You know, like this, and
1: oh,
7: use my tongue.
1: Is that very effective?
7: Use my tongue.
1: No. Well, you must have a long tongue.
7: I have.
1: What is a long tongue? That's 2,200 pounds, isn't it?
7: Just about.
1: As opposed to a short tongue, which is 2,000. Mr. Otto Schmidt?
8: Yes.
1: That's you. Are you married?
8: Yeah.
1: Where did you meet your wife?
8: In Copenhagen, Denmark.
1: Oh, well, snub said. What were you doing in Denmark?
8: I was born there.
1: Oh. I thought you were left over from an old smorgasbord. Well, could you tell us the details of your first meeting?
8: Well, I met my wife in a church, you know. She was singing in the choir, and I liked the look of her, and I want to meet her. So one evening I met her in the street, and she was down from to buy some cake with the baker, and we talked together about 7 hours.
1: In the street?
8: Yes.
1: You're lucky you weren't pinched for loitering. What did you talk about for 7 hours? The expression on your face is far more eloquent than words, Mr. Schmidt. It's not very practical for radio. Well, time's up for small talk. Now, let's get down to serious business. Right now, you're going to play your bet your life. All you have to do is run your $20 into more than our other couples. And you'll get a chance at the big money.
4: The first couple leads with $319.86. And the secret word is table.
1: Let's see how high I can bid you $20. You selected capital cities of European countries as your category. Now, here's your first question. How much will you bet?
8: The whole thing.
1: All of it?
7: Me.
1: What is the capital city of Spain?
8: Madrid.
1: Madrid is correct.
4: Off to a good start, you have
1: $40. How much of the $40?
7: All of it.
1: All right. What is the capital city of Austria? Capital city of Austria. Take a guess.
7: I've forgotten.
1: One of the most famous cities in the world.
8: Vienna.
1: Oh, I'm sorry.
4: Well, they've lost all their money, Groucho.
1: Well, there's no use continuing this quiz, then. I'll give you one question, and if you get this right, we'll split $25. What kind of seafood do we get from an oyster bed?
7: Oysters, I guess.
1: Oysters are correct. Sorry, didn't win more. Thanks. Thanks and good luck from the DeSoto Plymouth dealers.
4: Well, Groucho, we asked if there were any men present tonight with unusual...
1: Men,
4: yes.
1: How dreary.
4: Men, especially with unusual occupations. And Dr. Harroward Carrington was chosen.

0: Immortalized by Charles Kingsley in a book, Hereward the Wake.
1: Uh-huh. What kind of a doctor are you?
0: PhD.
1: PhD, huh? Well, as a PhD, what sort of work do you do, Doc?
0: Well, I'm the director of the American Psychical Institute.
1: The American Bicycle Institute?
0: Not bicycle, psychical. Although I realize that many people think we psychic investigators have wheels, but that's not necessarily the case.
1: Well, it certainly put me in my place. Which is right on top of a bicycle. Well, tell us some more about the Psychical Institute.
0: Well, our work is to investigate various types of psychic phenomena, curious human experiences, such as telepathy, clairvoyance, premonitions, telekinesis, cryptesthesia, poltergeists, and so forth.
1: Mm-hmm. Well, it isn't often a man mentions six words without me understanding one of them. You didn't bring an interpreter with you, did you, Doc?
0: Well, the one on my right.
1: Well, I gather that you're interested in ghosts. Is that right, Doctor?
0: Yes. Ghosts and apparitions and kindred manifestations.
1: Here we go again, huh? Well, do you believe in ghosts?
0: Yes, though I say that 98% of the phenomena we're called on to investigate turn out to be fraudulent. But now and then we run into something that is interesting.
1: You and me both, Doc. Tell us about some of your experiences. What is the most unusual adventure you've had in your work?
0: Well, the most outstanding, striking I had was in connection with an Italian medium named Eusapio Palladino. I had about 10 sittings in Naples and about 40 in New York. She would come into a room or a laboratory in a university, take her seat in front of a table, both hands...
1: Wait a minute. You said the sacred word table, so you get $50?
2: Oh, thank you.
1: And the little woman over here gets $50. Well, now, would you mind proceeding with this...
0: When she entered the room, she would take her seat at the table, both hands, feet, and knees securely held. By two skeptical investigators. Mm-hmm. The seance would begin in bright white light. The table would begin to tilt, move, and oscillate, and finally go bang up in the air, what we call a complete levitation. Mm-hmm. Now, I've seen hundreds of those seated with...
1: She remained there?
0: She remained there, mm-hmm. Visible, held.
1: What was responsible for this levitation?
0: Well, we psychic investigators don't believe that when an object moves in that way, that there's a spirit running around the room like a chicken. We think it's due to some mechanism, and that mechanism is an energy which is evolved or extruded from the medium's body, moving material objects in its environment.
1: This was a medium, huh?
0: Yes.
1: Did you ever strike a happy medium in all the times that you were investigating these cases?
0: Well, that's perhaps older than some of my ghosts.
1: You realize there's a quiz coming later in which you might win some money. Now, Anna, have you been listening to all this talk about ghosts?
3: Yes.
1: Does it scare you any?
3: A little. I sure wouldn't like to spend the night with a ghost in a haunted house.
1: Do you have any hobbies like boys with ectoplasm growing out of their hair?
3: Well, I am a member of the junior high players in Pacific Palisades. It's called the Pied Pipers.
1: Oh. Well, where did you learn acting? Are you going to a drama school or are you just in this...
3: No, we learn by observing.
1: Uh-huh. Well, you won't learn anything here tonight. Unless you keep your eye on him, huh? What are some of the things you've learned about acting?
3: Well, we learned to make our own sets and stage projection and everything that you learn in putting on a play.
1: What do you mean by stage projection?
3: Well, speaking...
1: Are you projecting now?
3: I don't know.
1: Does anything exciting ever happen in an amateur theatrical?
3: Well, once we had made our own sets, and it was my very first stage play. It was called The Silver Thread. I was playing a princess. And
1: I bet you make a pretty cute princess.
3: And these scars...

0: Goblins were coming to capture me, and this hero was supposed to come in and fight them off and everything and save me. And he just didn't show up, and I was looking around for him, and I looked around and I looked at the window, and he had been stuck half in and half out with his trusty axe in one hand, and the thing had slipped down on top of it.
1: It's a fine position for a hero. Stuck in a window pane, huh? Well, did they ever extricate him from this predicament?
0: Come again?
1: Anna, now you know how I felt when he was talking to me. Did they ever loosen this character from this window pane?
0: Oh, yes, we managed to do that. Uh-huh. They did it from the outside. They
1: see.
0: They
1: it was an outside job, huh? Well, I hate to change the subject, but now you're going to play your Bet Your Life for a chance at the big question. I can't tell you how much you have to win, but the idea is to run you $20 in the more than our other couples. And you'll get no help from the spirits, you know.
2: All right. The first couple still leads with $319.86.
1: Here we go. Let's see how high I can bid you $20. You selected characters from Alice in Wonderland, and Through the Looking Glass is your category. This should be duck soup for you over there. How much are you going to bet on your first question? Talk up your partners, you know.
3: 19.
1: Alice got into Wonderland by following an animal underground. What was the animal that Alice followed?
0: The rabbit. The
1: March here?
0: The rabbit.
1: The rabbit. That's right, a white rabbit.
4: You now have $39.
1: Don't ponder around like that. You gave me a heart failure. Here's your second question. How much is the 39 you're going to bet?
3: 38.
1: 35. 38. 38. After going through the looking glass, Alice met a pair of fat twin brothers who planned to have a fight. What were they called?
0: Tweedledee and Tweedledum.
1: That's right.
4: Now I have $77.
1: This is like that prince in that play. I had to pull her through the window on each one. Here's your third question. How much of the 77 you going to go for?
0: 76.
1: Talk up, kids.
3: 76.
0: 76.
1: All right. At the tea party with the Mad Hatter, a little animal kept falling asleep. What was this animal?
0: The mouse.
1: The dormouse is correct.
4: You now have $153.
1: And here's your last chance to be the other couples. How much of the 153 you going to go for?
3: 152.
1: All right.
0: 152.
1: What animal said that the time has come to talk of many things, of shoes and ships and sealing wax and cabbages and kings?
0: The walrus.
1: The walrus is correct.
4: And you wind up with $305.
0: Gee.
1: Thanks and good luck. Show us from the deal.
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2: And here's the winning couple, Groucho. 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
1: Of course, you realize, Mrs. Wong, that if you win this money, I expect a free meal at the Chinese restaurant.
5: Certainly will.
1: For about 200 people. All right, here we go for $1,000. Give you 15 seconds to decide on the single answer between you. Think carefully and please no help from the audience. Here it is. One of the most important of all drugs is obtained from the bark of the cinchona. C-I-N-C-H-O-N-A. Tree. The cinchona tree. During World War II, 90% of the world's supply was cut off from the Allies. For $1,000, what is this drug from the bark of the cinchona tree called?

0: what is the answer you two have decided upon?
1: Quinine.
0: Quinine is absolutely right. And a free meal at the Chinese restaurant. That's right. You win $1,000. And how much in the quiz, George?
2: $319.86
0: in
2: the quiz.
0: Congratulations from the more than 3,000 DeSoto Plymouth dealers from coast to coast. You bet your life.
3: Thank you.

0: Be sure to tune in again next Wednesday night at the same time for the Groucho Marx Show, when the big question will be worth $1,000. And don't miss Groucho's television show, also presented by the DeSoto Plymouth Dealers of America. And remember that the dealers who sell the distinguished 1953 DeSoto also sell the brilliant Plymouth, the first truly balanced car in the low-priced field. DeSoto, Plymouth, two great cars, both products of the Chrysler Corporation.
1: And when you drive in, tell them Groucho sends you. Good night, folks, and remember, just be sure to see the distinguished new DeSoto.
0: Folks, here's a reminder from the National Safety Council. Twilight doubles traffic troubles, so double your caution. You Bet Your Life, transcribed from Hollywood, is produced by John Goodell, directed by Robert Dwan and Bernie Smith. 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
7: Today, with Superman still unable to find him, cub reporter Jimmy Olsen lies bound and gagged in an abandoned stable as he hears Mike Hickey, corrupt political boss of Metropolis, pronounce his doom.
8: I was going to turn you loose, Olsen, after Perry White withdrew as candidate for mayor. But now that you've seen me and can identify me, that won't do. So, Pete here...
9: Yeah, boss?
8: We'll have to... take care of you.
9: Yeah. I'll take care of him, all right, Mr. Hickey. Right now.
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7: And now... The Adventures of Superman. On the eve of the mayoralty elections in Metropolis, Mike Hickey, boss of the vicious political machine which has ruled the city for years, realized that he and his henchmen were about to be swept out of power by a reform party
6: spearheaded by editor Perry White and Clark Kent, who is really Superman. If this happened, Hickey knew, he would be tried for his crimes and sent to the penitentiary. In a desperate move to save his power and his freedom, the crafty Hickey abducted Jimmy Olsen, cub reporter on White's newspaper. While Superman searched for Hickey and Jimmy, the young reporter was bound and gagged in an abandoned riding stable. Attempting to free himself, Jimmy bumped against an unlocked door and rolled into the room where Hickey waited with his henchman, Pete. Enraged, the fat political boss leaped to his feet, overturning a portable radio which had been playing softly, and voiced a sudden change of plans. Listen.
8: You're a stupid little fool, Olsen. Now you've seen me and identify me. That means I can't let you live.
9: I'll take care of him right now.
8: Wait, Pete. Wait. Put that gun down.
9: Yeah, but Mr. Hickey, you said...
8: You want all the neighbors and the cops to come barging in?
9: Oh, yeah, yeah. Well, there's a way to do it without making any noise.
8: Hold it, Pete. Hold it. Hold it. I don't want to be around when you do this job. You see, I always make it a practice to be somewhere else when there's any rough stuff, so I can't be tied up with it. Throw the boy back in the other room and come back here. You can do away with him after I leave.
9: Yeah, but...
8: Do as I say and hurry up.
9: Okay, okay.
8: What... What happened to the radio? It's not going.
9: Well, I must have timed off when you tipped it over.
8: How do you like that? Harry White must have been on the air while this thing was turned off. They're playing music. He's not on the air now. Bastard, we might have missed him. Pete!
9: Yeah?
8: Is this phone connected?
9: Yeah, I had it hooked up the other day, like you said.
8: Good.
9: Why are you calling, Mr. Hickey?
8: The mayor. He'll know if White resigned yet, as we ordered him to.
9: Yeah, he ought to know, I guess.
8: Hello? That's you, Andy? Mike Hickey. Listen, my radio was off for a minute or two. Did White go on the air and withdraw his candidacy yet? Oh, he didn't, huh? He will, old. What? What's that? Superman's looking for me?
9: Superman?
8: He made Inspector Haddon put out a general alarm for me?
9: What?
8: Well, don't worry, Andy. Haddon and I understand each other. Superman will never find me. Yeah, you just sit tight. You don't know anything about Jim Olsen's disappearance or where I am or anything else. Get it? That's right. You don't know from nothing. Yeah. Good night, Andy. Pete.
9: Yeah, boss?
8: See, it's just 3 minutes to ten. We gave White until 11 o'clock to withdraw his candidacy. Give him another ring, just to remind him we're not kidding.
9: Okay.
8: Then as soon as he goes in the air, I'll leave. And you can take care of Olsen.
10: What time is it now, Lois?
11: It's 2 minutes to ten, Chief.
10: No word from the FBI yet or Candy Myers or the police. Did Kent get back?
11: No, not yet. He's still out looking.
10: I'm afraid Hickey's too much for us, Lois. We don't know how to fight a man who'll stoop to anything to gain his end.
11: Well, maybe. But we're not licked yet, Chief. We've still got 1 hour.
10: Oh, we'll wait. We'll wait till the last possible minute, of course. But wait now. Maybe this is good news.
11: Oh, I hope.
10: Very wise speaking.
12: Only got an hour left, White.
13: No, it's you again.
11: Who is it, Chief?
12: Yeah, it's me. I'm just calling to remind you. If you want to see Jim Olsen alive again, get to a radio station before 11 o'clock and announce you're withdrawing as candidate for mayor. So long.
10: Wait, listen.
11: Chief, who is it?
10: Quiet, Lois. Listen.
12: Yeah?
10: If I do as you say, do you guarantee nothing will happen to Jim?
12: Sure, Mr. White. Sure. But if you don't, well, you know, so long.
10: Oh, wait a minute. Hello. Oh, he hung up.
11: Was that the man who has Jim?
10: Yes. He called to remind me I had only until 11 o'clock. After that, Jim would be...
11: Oh, what are we going to do?
10: I can't think of a thing, Lois, but to give up. Come on.
11: Where?
10: To the United Broadcasting Company studio. We've got to be there before 11 o'clock.
14: Mm-hmm. blurred with tears, Lois Lane starts with Perry White for the broadcasting studio, where the gray-haired editor must bow to the demands of boss Mike Hickey to save the life of Jimmy Olsen. We'll be back in a moment for the tense climax of today's episode, so keep listening.
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14: In the northwest section of Metropolis, in an apartment occupied by a family named Davis, the twins, Donald and Buddy, aged 12, are preparing for bed.
11: Oh, boy. I can't wait till tomorrow when the scout troop goes on that hike, Buddy.
17: Me either. You know, Don, I wish I was old enough to vote in the elections. I'd vote for Mr. White for mayor, like Dad and Mom are gonna do.
11: Yeah, me too. Dad Mike Hickey's no good.
17: No, sir. Hey, Superman showed him where to get off road, didn't he?
11: You said it. Gee, I wish I could get to see Superman sometime.
17: Me too.
18: Hey,
17: you know,
18: I... boys in bed yet?
11: Oh, just about, Dad.
17: We will be in a minute.
18: Well, you'd better be if you want to go on the Boy Scout hike tomorrow. Good night.
11: Good night, Dad.
17: Good night.
11: It's your turn to open the window and turn off the light tonight, Buddy. And I get to sleep in the upper bunk.
17: Go on, you slept there last night.
11: I did not. You did. It's written down right here in the record book, see?
17: Okay, you will.
11: Go on, Buddy, open the window.
17: I will.
11: Are the stars out?
17: Uh-huh. What'll be a good day for the hike tomorrow.
11: Oh, that's swell. Hey, what are you standing at the window for, Buddy? You better get to bed.
17: Don, come here. Quick.
11: What for?
17: Come here, I tell you. Hurry up.
11: Oh, no. You just want me to get out of bed so you can grab the upper bunk.
17: No, I don't, honest. Something funny going on. Please come here.
11: Well...
17: hurry up, will you?
11: Okay, I'm coming. What is it?
17: Look out there. Down the alley. See?
11: See what?
17: Oh, not that way, Dopey. Over there. Now do you see?
11: You mean those lights?
17: It's just one light. Going off and on. I think it's a flashlight. And it's in the upstairs window. Somebody must be in the old riding stable.
11: Gosh, it is in the old stable. Gee, you think a burglar got in there?
17: Oh, what would a burglar want in that old stable? There's not a thing in it.
11: I know, but...
17: Don, I think those are signals.
11: Signal?
17: Uh-huh. Look. Dot. Dot. Dash. Long dash. Dot. Dot.
11: Gosh, the Morse code.
17: Yeah, but who could be in that old stable? And sending out messages in Morse code.
11: Gee, I don't know.
17: Wait. Let's see if we can spell out the message.
14: B Peering from their window, Don and Buddy Davis try to decipher what they believe is a Morse code signal from the supposedly abandoned stable down the alley. As we know, Jimmy Olsen is a prisoner there, bound hand and foot, gagged and marked for death. And his captors are political boss Mike Hickey and Pete, his henchman. So is that a signal from the stable? And if so, who could be sending it? And at this moment, Perry White and Lois Lane are arriving at the United Broadcasting Studios, where White intends to resign his candidacy for mayor in a radio address. What will happen? There's a thrill a minute in tomorrow's smashing climax of this story, Ruler of Darkness. So whatever you do, don't miss it. Be sure to tune in, same time, same station, for more exciting action in The Adventures of Superman.
15: And remember, for breakfast, it's Kellogg's Pep.
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15: 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This program came from New York. This is the Mutual Broadcasting System.
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19: Tuesday, November 25th, 1947.
2: Its title, Ruler of Darkness, 23 of 24. This episode of Superman originally aired
19: Wednesday,
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3: Faster than a speeding bullet. More powerful than a locomotive. Able to leap tall buildings at a single bound. Look, up in the sky. It's a bird. It's a plane. It's Superman.
5: Today, eat Kellogg's Pep, the super cereal. Super as in Superman.
15: Kellogg's Pep, the sunshine cereal. Kellogg's Pep, the super cereal, presents The Adventures of Superman.
5: Today, Superman, unable to find Jimmy Olsen, who has been condemned to death by political boss Mike Hickey, returns to the Daily Planet in his guise of Clark Kent and receives an amazing telephone call.
20: Hello?
21: Is this Mr. Kent?
20: Yes, who's calling?
21: My name is Buddy Davis.
20: Buddy Davis?
21: Yes, sir. I'm calling to tell you that somebody in the old writing stable is sending out a Morse code message for you by flashlight.
20: A message for me?
21: Uh-huh. It's an SOS.
20: Great Scott, where is this place?
21: It's an old writing stable in the alley near our house, on West Oak and 22nd.
20: West Oak and 22nd. Thanks, Buddy. I'll be in touch with you later.
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14: And now, the adventures of Superman. On the eve of election day, Mike Hickey, corrupt political boss of Metropolis, knew his machine would be defeated by a reform party headed by editor Perry White, who, as candidate for mayor, had rallied the city's voters behind him. So, in a last-ditch move to save his and his skin, Hickey abducted Cub reporter Jimmy Olsen, then had a henchman phone White and tell him Jimmy would be done away with unless the editor broadcast a statement withdrawing at once as candidate for mayor. As we continue now, on the second floor of the riding stable, Mike Hickey puffs at a cigar, a gloating smile lighting up his fat, heavy-jowled face. His companion is Pete Evans, a swarthy, powerfully built young man. On the dirty floor, a portable radio plays softly. Suddenly, Pete jumps out of his chair and hurries toward the room where Jimmy is being held.
0: Come on, I'll be
8: it.
0: Drop that, Olsen. Let go. Let go of me.
8: What's the matter, Pete? What you got there?
0: A flashlight.
8: Flashlight?
0: Yeah. Oh, there. Now, come on, you. Look at this, Mr. Hickey. A fountain pen flashlight. Olsen got his hands free and was flashing the light through that crack in the window board.
8: Why, you dirty little...
1: Well, don't you touch me, Mr. Hickey. I'm sure somebody saw my signal, and if you do anything to me, you'll get in trouble.
0: Hey, somebody might have seen it, Mr. Hickey.
8: Yeah. We gotta get out of here, Pete. Fast.
0: Sure, but how about Olsen?
8: We'll leave him here.
0: What? When he knows who we are and can talk?
8: He won't talk. Not the way we leave him.
0: Why get it?
1: No, wait.
8: Shut up, you. Let him have it, Pete.
1: No. No, put that gun away.
0: So long.
1: Pete, it's Superman.
4: Hi, Jim. Now, my murdering friend.
0: Now, you
8: let's go. Get him. Get him.
4: Try this for size. Now, Mr. Hickey, I've got you just where I want you.
8: No, let me go. You've got nothing on me.
4: Nothing except a charge of abduction and attempted murder, and abduction is punishable by death in this state.
8: Now, wait a minute. Listen, I'll make a deal with you.
1: Get him.
4: No one makes deals with me, Hickey.
23: Stand
4: you've
23: by
4: got to...
23: for a very wait. Important announcement by Perry White.
4: Wait a minute.
23: Candidate for mayor on the Reform Party ticket.
8: He's going to resign. You're too late, Superman.
1: He's right.
4: Oh, no. Up with you, Hickey. And your unconscious friend here.
8: No, let me go.
4: Now, you, Jim.
23: You're on the air, Mr. White.
1: Oh, gosh, hurry, Superman.
4: Hang on, Jim. Up and away.
24: And so, fellow citizens, for reasons beyond my control, I find it necessary to withdraw.
4: Hold it, Mr. White.
1: Wait, Chief.
24: Great Caesar, Superman, and Jim.
1: And look who we brought along.
24: Mike Hickey.
8: Now listen, White. We can still get together. I've got a proposition.
4: Keep talking, Hickey. Let me get the microphone, please, Mr. White.
24: Why, sure.
4: Now, this is Superman, ladies and gentlemen. And the voice you hear whining in the background is that of Mike Hickey, whom I just prevented from stealing tomorrow's election and murdering a young reporter named Jim Olsen. Now listen, ladies and gentlemen, while I tell you the story.
23: With half the votes counted in today's elections, Perry White and his Reform Party running mates are leading the Hickey Machine candidates by an overwhelming majority. Voters are going to the polls in the greatest turnout in Metropolis history. And everywhere you hear the slogan, "Vote Right with Perry White."
25: Paper, Perry White elected mayor. Reform Party wins in landslide election. Extra.

0: Congratulations, Mr. Mayor.
1: Well, thank
2: congratulations,
1: you,
2: Chief.
3: Congratulations, Mr.
1: Thank
3: Mayor.
1: Thank you, Lois, Jim. Thank you, one and all.
3: Any statement to the press, Mr. Mayor?
1: Why, yes.
4: Will I get my pencil?
1: Victory of the Reform Party proves that the people of Metropolis and of every city, town, and village in America can have an honest government, free of crooked professional politicians, if they'll only take the trouble to see that honest men are nominated and elected at the polls.
3: You said it, Mr. Mayor.
2: Say, what about Hickey? What'll happen to him?
5: He's in jail, Jim, awaiting trial.
3: Well, how about Bill Henderson, Chief? Mr. Mayor.
1: Well, my first official act as mayor will be to reinstate Henderson as police inspector, Lois.
5: Good for you.
3: That's wonderful.
4: Come on, gang, all together. For he's a jolly good fellow.
6: Over here's a jolly good fellow. He's a jolly good fellow.
5: Hello?
6: What?
5: I'm sorry, I can't hear you. Hold it just a second, please. Hey, Lois, Jimmy, everyone, please, wait a minute. Hold it. Thanks. Hello?
7: Hello. I would like, please, to speak to Mr. Clark Kent.
5: Well, this is Clark Kent speaking.
7: Good, good. Mr. Kent, my name is Klein.
5: Yes?
7: I own a little candy store on Mulberry Street. And the reason I'm calling you Mr. Kent is because...
5: Hello? Hello?
7: Mr. Kent, he just came in my store.
5: What?
7: I need help.
5: Hello? Hello?
3: What is it?
5: Hello? Hello? Operator, trace that call if you can. I'll hold on.
8: Oh, hang up, Kent. Let him call you back.
5: No, someone's in trouble. I heard a muffled cry over the phone.
3: Who was calling?
5: A man named Klein says he owns a candy store.
2: Wait, lizards. Pop Klein.
5: Do you know him, Jimmy?
2: Do I know him? Why, any kid who ever went to the Mulberry Street School knows Pop Klein. He's one of the swellest old guys you'd ever want to meet. Well, I remember one time...
5: Do you know where his candy store is?
2: Well, of course. It's a block from the school.
5: Lois, tell the operator never mind of that trace. Come on, Jim. We're going down there.
9: In the midst of celebrating Perry White's tremendous victory, a strange telephone call, suddenly cut off by a cry of pain, puts an end to the gaiety. Perry White doesn't know it, but that call marks the beginning of his first big job as mayor of Metropolis, fighting the most vicious human octopus ever to fasten its tentacles on innocent people. We'll learn all the exciting details in just a moment when we return for the tense climax of today's episode. So keep listening.
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9: And now, back to the adventures of Superman. In the back room of a small candy store on Mulberry Street, an elderly gray-haired man with stooped, work-worn shoulders has been forced into a chair. A huge bull-necked ruffian with tiny bloodshot eyes and thick, ugly lips looms over him.
12: I'm giving you one more chance, Klein. You gonna handle them punchboards?
13: I can't put out punchboards for children to throw away their nickels.
12: What do you mean you can't? The kids eat them up.
13: But it's like stealing. Nobody ever wins.
12: So what? They keep trying, don't they? And every nickel comes in you in a split. There's 1,000 chances on each of them boards. That's $25 apiece.
13: What do the children get for their nickels? Does even one child ever win anything?
12: Are you nuts? None of them punch boards are on the level. They're all fixed.
13: That's why I don't want them in my store. Better those nickels should buy butter and milk and eggs.
12: Ah, what's it to you how they spend their dough?
13: To me, it's a lot. This is a poor neighborhood. Prices for food are high enough. Children shouldn't be throwing away nickels on gambling. In such gambling, nobody wins.
12: Okay, wise guy. Get up on your feet.
13: No.
12: Come on up.
13: Please. I'm an old man.
12: You ain't so old you can't be taught a lesson. And the boys don't call me muscles for nothing. You gonna put them punch boards in?
13: No. No, I can't. I can't do it.
12: Maybe you'll change your mind after...
9: Crumpling under the savage blows of the punchboard racketeer, old Pop Klein drops to the floor, unable to protect himself against the sudden, vicious attack. Clark Kent and Jimmy Olsen are on their way to the candy store. But the question now is, will they get there in time to save the poor old man from a horrible beating? Be sure to listen tomorrow for Chapter 1 of the most exciting racket-busting story you have ever heard on The Adventures of Superman.
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1: 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Here's Nightwatch, a reality police show. This episode originally aired Thursday, October 7th, 1954. 72 years ago today, titled Pick Up and Who's Crazy.
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4: This is Don Breed, a police recorder. And right now you're riding in Detective Unit 5-6. And that was Sergeant Ron Perkins just checking us in on the night watch. You're coming along with us tonight. And as you do, remember the people you hear are not actors. This is it. This is real. This is Night Watch.
5: Night Watch, the actual on-the-scene report of your police force in action. There are no actors, there is no script. Every voice, every sound is authentic. The investigations are recorded as they actually occur. Night Watch, presented with the cooperation of the Police Department of Culver City, California, W.N. Hildebrand, Chief. And now we switch you to Detective Unit 5-6 on patrol somewhere in the field and to police recorder Don Reed.
4: We're southbound on Washington Boulevard, and just a moment ago, we passed a car that was going in the opposite direction. It was attempting to pick up a couple of young girls waiting at a bus stop. As a matter of fact, we're going to flip a U-turn now. Check this out. Just waiting for a spot in the traffic. We've had a couple of serious cases here in the area involving men attempting to pick up women on the street, so the police units in the area have been alerted. Now, in just a couple of more moments, we should get a shot to make that U-turn. One, two, three more cars. There goes one, two, three. Now we can go. The clear shot, heading back. And looking directly ahead, the two girls are getting into the car. Sort of looks like a pickup. Anyway, we'll pull up alongside and make sure that everything's okay. At the moment, we're sort of slowed down now and caught in some more traffic here. Trying to keep an eye on that car ahead. One male occupant is raising up in the seat. Apparently, we've been spotted for a police unit. Now they've they've cut off their lights and are swerving into a side street. In fact, the fact that they turned their lights off and ducked down a side street indicates they probably have something to hide. There goes off our lights. Running in the dark. Now there, that could be their car off there on the left-hand side. Has the same bright type of finish. Now there goes on our spotlight. Shining into the car. Two male occupants. One girl in the back seat. Let's have a look. Driver's getting out of the car.
6: Police officers, fella. How come you try to duck from us?
7: Well, I didn't duck off when I spotted you. I ducked off the park here and talked for a little while.
6: See, real quick turn like that and leaving rubber?
7: Well, I didn't see the... I mean, you know, I was halfway past the street. And
6: you knew
7: you
6: were the police, though.
7: Oh, yeah, I knew you were the police when you first pulled up. I mean, I have nothing to be hide.
6: How old are you?
7: 17.
6: You didn't pick up for anything?
7: About 2-3 years ago.
6: For what?
7: Crashing parties. And...
6: what are the girls' names?
7: I don't know. I don't remember their names.
6: You want to draw the attention of a police officer fast, do just what you did.
7: Well, I wasn't trying to draw the intentions of you.
6: Let's not kid ourselves.
7: Well, I mean, I didn't try and draw the intention.
6: All right, what did you stop here for?
7: To talk for a few minutes.
6: Man, you got a lot to learn. A lot.
8: Moving over to our radio unit for a moment.
6: 5-6-1, do you have a juvenile unit available?
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6: 10-4, location Denton, one block south of Jefferson.
9: Control 1-5-6, stand by. 52J, meet unit 5-6.
8: Oh, we just put in a call for a juvenile unit to meet us. They'll be along in just a few moments. Let's move over to the other car now and talk to the young girls picked up a few moments ago. Here they are, both young, pretty, nervous, crouched in the back seat.
6: How old are you?
10: 16.
6: How old are you?
10: 16.
6: Do you know either one of the boys?
10: No.
6: You just get in the car with two strange boys? Have you ever been to the county morgue? Have you ever seen what happens to girls when they get picked up by strangers?
10: No.
6: You're taking an awful chance. Now, you both look like pretty nice girls. I'd hate to go down here and find you in a vacant lot. Where were you going?
10: Home.
6: And you let these fellows talk you into getting in the car?
10: Yes.
6: I think you're very foolish.
8: Let's, talk to the second boy standing over here.
6: You ever been arrested?
11: No.
6: Nothing at all?
11: No.
6: I'm going to record check. I'm not going to find anything, huh?
11: Nothing.
6: If I want to record check and find something, then you're going to jail.
11: I ain't got no record.
6: Hey, I'm just telling you. Just giving you a fair warning.
11: Archie, you want to keep your eye on him? We're going to check the car out.
8: Over to the car. The girl still huddled in the back seat. Just a bit frightened at the moment. Oh, throwing the light around. There's an empty beer can, a couple of old coats, a pair of greasy gloves.
12: Hey, check this.
6: Lead
12: pipe about 18 inches long.
8: There it is.
12: One end.
6: Very conveniently placed right next to the driver's seat. Let's go talk to him.
8: Yeah, pretty dangerous weapon.
7: Oh, that's been in there for so many months. It's come with the car and I never just decided.
6: What is it?
7: You got me what it is.
6: You carry it in a very handy position, right? This is what we consider a deadly weapon. Carrying of it is illegal.
7: Oh, I mean, geez, it's just a bar. I mean,
6: that's right, it's just a bar. You have no reason to carry it. It's nothing in, no part of your
7: that's
6: car.
7: That's right, I don't have no reason to carry it, but I mean,
6: right.
7: I had all sorts of stuff in the trunk.
6: This is what you had in the trunk, and this is what you had right alongside the driver's
7: seat.
6: It's an iron bar. It's a heck of a good deadly weapon.
8: Two girls leaning out of the window, eyes glued on this piece of pipe.
6: You ever been hit over the head with an iron bar?
10: No.
6: It's a good deadly weapon. Hurts. Whatever he wanted, if he didn't want to give it to him, well, he probably would have taken it by force.
7: I'm
6: going to see if the juvenile car is having trouble finding us.
8: Right. Well, how do you girls feel about it now?
10: Scared.
8: Cold?
10: No.
8: Do you always shake when you're not cold?
10: Yes. No, just when I'm scared.
8: There's nothing to be scared of now. The juvenile car just moved in here. Let's get over there.
6: Jim, you want to take these fellows on in and run a record check on them? They check out okay while I make some FI cards. And, by the way, take this pipe in with you. They won't need it anymore. Let's get in the car, fellas.
8: That FI card referred to means field interrogation card. It's held in file for reference in case the two subjects are not formally booked. Let's get back to our girls again.
6: suggest you girls get in the police car. We'll run you on home.
10: Will you?
6: Okay.
10: Thanks a lot.
6: All right.
8: The two very pretty youngsters are going to ride in the back seat with us. So next up,

0: sheriff unit.
1: It took us
0: about 5 minutes to get down here to the girl's house. Very convenient. It seems they live next door to each other. We're going on down a few doors beyond so their parents won't see them come home in a police car. Well, do you young ladies think you've learned your lesson?
2: Yes, sir. You bet your life we won't do it again.
3: Okay. All we want.
0: Okay. Thanks very much. Thanks, Your Honor.
4: Did you learn
0: your lesson? Yes, you know it. Here's my
5: lesson. I'm scared. You're excited, man.
6: All right.
7: Thanks an awful lot.
0: Okay.
7: Good night.
6: I'll bet
5: that's one experience these kids won't forget.
6: Well, I hope not.
7: Control 1 to motors 22 and 24. No warrants on your suspect. Local for West L.A. Unit 5-6, come in.
8: 5-6, go ahead.
7: Control 1 to 5-6. Attention, Sergeant Perkins. We have a subject here in the Detective Bureau who claims his wife may be insane. Request 1019 for investigation.
8: 10-4, we'll roll right in.
9: You are listening to Night Watch, in following the activities of Detective Unit 5-6 on its tour of duty. Remember, the people and sounds you are hearing are real, and the investigations are recorded in the field as they actually occur. We'll bring you the final results of tonight's action at the conclusion of Night Watch. And now we switch you back to police headquarters where the crew of Detective Unit 5-6 is conducting an investigation and police recorder Don Reed.
10: I also meant the General Hospital thief to have permitted this. I did that 2 years ago.
0: This is the Detective Bureau.
10: Three neighbors have to sign.
0: And across the desk, a man, early 40s, nervously chain-smoking cigarettes.
10: Well,
0: he claims his wife may be possibly mentally ill, threatening their children.
10: I don't know.
0: Let's get the rest of the information.
10: I'm not a violent man. I mean, I don't drink. He says I drink, I gamble, I have a gun, I have a knife. But I don't have these things. But we can't go on like this anymore, my wife and me.
11: How old are your children?
10: One will be 4 next month. One is 2 and 8 months. And then a little baby, 3.5 months old. I never heard a woman talk with a cheap tongue. You won't believe me if you talk to her. She's a good-looking girl, and then she can be the most dignified thing you have ever seen in your life. More dignified than me. I'm a nervous wreck. I don't know what I'm coming about in the past 2 or 3 years. Now, I had 2 jobs. I would be out as much as possible. She says, well, your job is home here, helping me with the kids. So I gave one up, and I helped her with the kids, and I washed diapers. And she says, well, you just washing the diapers to show off to the neighbors that you're a good man. I have 7 newspaper clippings where a woman her age have killed 2 or 3 children. Then it's too late to come and ask you for help. Now there is a chance to talk to people, because some days he's going to do something violent. Maybe I aggravate her, I suppose. I'm an old slob, that she called me 1,000 times, and every time I give her the paycheck, she would go and buy $1 or $2 worth of toys. If it wasn't for the kids, well, I would say to the devil with her. She says, if you don't do what I tell you, I'll drop this baby. She held it like this, but I don't mind telling you, I fell on my knees because I got... I says, tell me what you want. You want this money? What do you want? What is it you want? She says, don't you be like that to me. And then she put the baby down. And whenever she hits, she always holds the baby on the hand. Now, for the protection of the children is really the main thing that I came into.
11: Are you still in love with your wife?
10: Yes, I'm afraid I am.
11: How old is your wife?
10: 30.
11: 30.
10: And I'm 44.
11: In other words, you are still vitally interested in her welfare.
10: Yes,
11: despite the arguments in the background.
10: I wouldn't be happy otherwise.
11: You also are...
10: I would never leave her without sending money, because I wouldn't be happy with $2 in my pocket if I didn't send one to her.
11: I see. Do you think that your wife is mentally unbalanced?
10: That is a question that is mighty hard. I think she is at times.
11: Have you ever discussed that with her at all?
10: Yes, if that's it's me that is insane.
11: Have you ever asked her if she would be willing to talk to a psychiatrist or a doctor? What did she say?
10: She says, I should go. I says, I will go. I'll go first. And however, nobody You know what he's like. I couldn't describe it to you. You wouldn't believe it, how violent, how I don't know.
11: Let's recap it just a little bit so that we know exactly what the story is. We're not interested in the past too much because it's a civil nature. All we're interested right now in the welfare and safety of both you, your wife, and the children.
10: Well, that's good.
11: And we want to be sure that nothing happens to any one of you. So right now, as I understand it, your problem is that you had an argument with your wife tonight, and you left the house in order to prevent any...
10: Well, she was in bed. She didn't get up.
11: Right.
10: She says, you go to sleep somewhere else. I says, okay, I will.
11: But anyway, what I'm driving at, you did leave.
10: Yeah.
11: And
10: she
11: now,
10: said she would call the police. That's
11: yeah.
10: why I came
11: now,
10: I thought you
11: only... You thought it was best to come down and explain the situation to us because you feel that she's going to call us and possibly complain against you.
10: Yeah. You see, if I could sit down and talk to her, but you can't do that either. She would not sit down.
11: Well, here's what I thought we would do. We will go down and talk to her.
10: That's good.
11: And
10: she will give you a different story.
11: We'll tell her story.
10: Yeah.
11: And the part of the divorce or your living together, that is strictly between the two of you in a civil case.
10: Yeah.
11: Your own attorneys will have to handle that part of it.
10: Yeah.
11: But as far as the children are concerned or the possibility of any violence, that's where we will step in and help
10: that's
11: in any way we can.
10: Well, that's all right with me.
11: So if it's agreeable to you, we'll go down and have a talk with her.
10: Good.
11: And then we'll contact you a little later on, and we can tell you what she had to say, and we can see if we can't work it out to some type of satisfaction to all
10: your
11: concern.
10: It's funny how things can change.

0: heading up the walk of the home. It's a small English-type cottage. Rose-covered fence along the side. Little dog following us. Keeping at a safe distance. They're making an awful lot of noise for a little fella.
1: Thanks.
2: Open the door, please.
1: Sure, that's okay.
2: Come alone here, sir.
1: This is Don Reed and Officer Ward.
3: Oh. Hello.
2: How are you? Come in, will you?
0: Modestly furnished. A tiny baby asleep on the divan.
1: Problems and troubles you're having here with your husband.
2: Oh, I have quite a lot.
1: Can you tell us what this is all about? We've talked to your husband, and now we'd like to talk to you.
2: Well, frankly, we have always had trouble from the beginning of our marriage. And as one child after another came along, it's been more troubles. I frankly say I've never met anybody quite so mean as he has been to me and to the children.
1: We'd like to ask a little bit about what happened. Your husband came to the station, and I understand that you'd had an argument.
2: We had a terrible argument. I'm busy all day, and I haven't had a good night's sleep for many months. He's been doing this for night after night, and he gets up and makes a noise, and we're all, my children are in the bedroom there, and just stamps around here, and because I get mad too. I admit that. I can't help it. I just got to get some sleep at night.
1: Was there any violence? Did he strike you, or did you?
2: Yes, he always gets hold of me, and he shakes his fist in front of my face, which frightens me.
1: Did he ever actually strike you?
2: Yes, he has struck me many times, but he hasn't lately, so.
1: Have you struck him?
2: No, I've thrown things.
1: You've thrown things?
2: Yes, I couldn't get hold of him to strike him. He has told so many insults at me that I just don't care much more now. But I do expect a little respect.
1: Of course, as far as your marriage is concerned, that is a civil matter.
2: Oh,
1: the
2: yes,
1: thing that
2: I
1: we're
2: know.
1: Interested in is that neither you get hurt or your husband or your children.
2: And that's what I want.
1: And now he told us that when we came down to talk to you to ask you what you wanted, and he would be willing to go by.
2: I want a fair deal, like any wife does.
1: May I ask you a personal question that
2: yes,
1: I asked him?
2: Certainly.
1: Are you in love with your husband?
2: Yes, I am.
1: Well, now he said the same thing about you.
2: Oh.
1: Maybe we've got something we can work on.
2: It sounds ridiculous. I mean, there's always quarrels in a home, especially when there's a new baby. But I have three lovely children, and my husband has no respect for me. And without that, a marriage cannot live. I can't have respect for him because he treads all over me. And if I was a woman with money, he would treat me a lot differently. But this business, he doesn't like to give me any money at all for my own little personal needs. But still, this business of asking him for a dollar or so, it's just what it shouldn't be in a marriage. I've told him he should leave he has a right to leave some money in the house at all times. And he doesn't agree on that. He says it's safe with me.
1: Well, how about the children? Are they being affected by all this?
2: I'd say the boy is, definitely.
1: How old is the boy?
2: He's nearly four. He's getting older, and he realizes it. I'm with them all the time, and any little toys they need or anything is out of the question. And, of course, you realize children need some toys. We had help from Salvation Army and the veterans. At Christmas time, we've always had charity. And that's another thing. My husband loves to take charity. The more he can take, the more he likes it. I don't agree on that. I say an emergency, yes. But for this business, if I was to buy him a little toy, if he gives me a couple of dollars, I like to buy him a little thing each. Then starts a big quarrel. So I don't exactly know who could help us that way. I mean, that's thousands of homes have that same trouble.
1: Well, I think one of the first things, if you're sincere in trying to patch things up and make a workable...
2: He says I'm useless.
1: Well,
2: I'm useless because I don't have any money and I don't have a job. A woman can only do her best on uncertain circumstances.
1: Are you willing for us to help you work this out?
2: Why, I would be very grateful
1: because
2: for anybody
1: your husband,
2: who could.
1: Husband's expressed the same opinion, and we thought possibly, although it's actually not a criminal matter, other than possibly the children are being affected, we certainly
2: well,
1: are very...
2: Well, of course
1: very,
2: they will, and
1: right.
2: The older they get, the more affected to it they get. They're sensitive to atmospheres. I mean,

0: not just the idea of having. You can ask me. There's probably thousands of women in this country. You ask, it's the idea of having a dollar in your pocket, whether you spend it or not. And nobody likes to walk around without anything in their pocket.
1: Is your husband working now?
0: Yes, he doesn't earn very much. He's worked at job after job, I think, because for his age, he's in the 40s. It's rather awkward if a man doesn't have a steady career. I mean, it's just he can't seem to get into a really good job.
1: You're not working, are you?
0: No, I would gladly go to work, but I don't intend to work to keep him.
1: Mm-hmm. Well, I'll tell you, I'd like to go back and talk to your husband. In the meantime, what we're most anxious is that you don't get hurt and that he isn't hurt and that the children aren't hurt.
0: No, well, but I think it's best if we keep on a state of a politeness, of civility to each other. I can't stand it. I mean, and he can't. Nobody can stand constant bickering.
1: Would you want him to come back and to the home tonight?
0: I don't mind a bit. This is his home.
1: He
0: says nothing here is mine, but I say it equally belongs to both of us.
1: Well, I'll tell you, we'll go up and talk to your husband and explain what you told us and see if we can't smooth relations a little bit. And then in the next few days, you care to wait, come on down to both of you, and we'll talk the whole thing over.
0: Well, that's very nice of you. This is an unexpected visit.
1: We're anxious to help you if we possibly can. That's why we came down to see you.
0: Well, that's awfully nice. It's just a point, if a man is going to look down on a woman, there's nothing to work on there.
1: Well, we'll see what we can do. Maybe we can talk the whole thing out.
0: All right. Well, it's nice to talk to you, gentlemen.
1: Thank you.
0: And forgive me for not letting you in at once.
1: That's perfectly all right. Good night.
0: Good night.
2: As I said before, there's two sides to every story. But I didn't realize how right I was.
3: Let's get back to the station and see if we can get this squared away.
2: Okay. We've been back here to headquarters for better than an hour. And just a moment ago, we finished playing the recording of the wife's statements made in the house. The husband sitting in front of me hung on to every word she said, sort of ran the gamut of emotions, as it were. Let's see how he feels about the situation now.
4: Isn't it amazing? When I sit and listen to this statement, I wish I knew a way that I could be better. If it's all my fault, I want to learn.
3: Well, now, can I give you some suggestions?
4: Yeah, you sure can.
3: You heard the tape recording of your wife.
4: Yeah.
3: You told me that you loved her.
4: All right.
3: You heard the tape recording, and she said that she loved you. Now, you've got three very nice children.
4: Yeah.
3: And that is one of the most important things to remember.
4: Right.
3: Now, she has agreed to come in here and talk to the juvenile authorities.
4: Good.
3: And we would like to have both of you come in this week. And we can give you some recommendations as to who to see.
4: Yeah.
3: And possibly the fact that you both love each other, you both are interested in your children, that this thing can work out. I think it can.
4: Yeah. So, shall I?
3: Now, she said that she would like to have you go home there tonight.
4: Yeah.
3: Well, I think you gentlemen ought to be blessed for that, because you have given you time where you didn't have to give it, and I certainly appreciate it, Sergeant Perkins, and you, Mr. Don Lee, because someday, I don't know if you'll ever get through anything like this, it really kills a man.
5: What you have just heard is real. The investigation was recorded as it actually occurred. And now, back to police headquarters and Chief W.N. Hildebrand.
6: Tonight's first case of the two boys picking up girls on the street resulted in their being brought into the station for questioning because of the deadly weapon found in their car. Both boys were cited into juvenile hearing and placed on probation for a period of 6 months. In the final case of the man who requested an investigation of his home conditions, after listening to the recorded statement of his wife, I am advised a reconciliation took place. In the normal conception of police work, to many this case may seem unimportant. To this man, who had no one to turn to, this was a key moment in his life. However, this type of police work done by your law enforcement officers is seldom related or publicized in the newspapers, like the long hours of stakeouts that fail to materialize, the miles of legwork for a single clue. These are a few of the many problems seldom realized by the average citizen. To help bring about this understanding is the reason for Night Watch.
5: Thank you, Chief Hildebrand. You have been following the on-the-scene reports of your police force in action. Every voice, every sound has been real. Night Watch, brought to you through the cooperation of the Police Department of Culver City, California, is produced by Sterling Tracy and Jim Hedlock, with technical advice by Sergeant Ron Perkins, and is described in the field by police recorder Don Reed.
7: 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You just heard an episode of Night Watch, which originally aired Thursday, October 7th, 1954. 72 years ago today. Its title, Pick Up and Who's Crazy. Here's an episode of Broadway Is My Beat. This episode originally aired Wednesday, October 7th, 1953. 73 years ago today. Its title, Harriet Temple.

0: Broadway's My Beat, from Times Square to Columbus Circle, the gaudiest, the most violent, the lonesomest mile in the world.
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0: When September fades and autumn has caught hold, Broadway comes up with a miracle. The tumbling leaves of red and gold are pasted in flight against shop window. The stuffed squirrels nibble at the plastic acorns, and the mannequins smile the smile of the season, emotion compounded of wax and the new mink coat. Minor miracles may also be observed. Pink in the cheek, spring in the step, and freshness in the air. It's a new time on Broadway, a time of beginning again. So open a charge account. The world is yours. And downtown, where I was, police headquarters, the day is different according to quality of violence. For instance, this day...
2: To death. Fractured cricoid and hyoid cartilage, et cetera, et cetera. You know, standard bruises and fractures for strangulation.
0: What about the strangler, Muggerman?
2: Name's Al, let me see, Al Whittier. Emergency hospital. Officer Kenny Slug caught him in the chest just above the heart. Maybe Whittier will live, maybe he won't. You want to talk to that lady now?
0: Yeah, get her.
2: Mrs. Bell? In here, Mrs. Bell.
3: When are you going to let...
2: Just take it easy, Mr. Hendricks. We'll get to you as soon as we can. Right in here, Mrs. Bell. Miss Lieutenant Clover.
4: Hello.
0: How do you, Miss Bell?
4: You don't mind, I like to say my say and get out.
0: Oh, sure, go ahead.
4: Well, she was screaming.
2: Mrs. Temple was, right?
4: Mrs. Temple was screaming, and I heard...
2: You live right across from the Temple apartment, right?
4: You leave me alone and let me tell my story and let me get out of here.
0: Go on, Mrs. Bell.
4: You know where I live. You know what I'm talking about, don't you?
0: Sure, go on.
4: Well, so she was screaming, and I heard like furniture falling all over the place. I quick ran across the hall and knocked on the door and said, "Are you all right, Mrs. Temple? Are you all right, Mrs. Temple?" I stood there knocking and the screaming stopped.
2: Detective Mark? Yeah. Yeah, I'll take it. Yeah, sure.
4: What about him?
0: I'll take that phone over there, Marvin.
2: Mr. Temple, Danny's calling from Chicago. Yeah. Yeah, hello, Mr. Temple. Well, sure,
0: okay,
2: I can
0: Mrs. Bell.
4: The screaming stopped.
2: Yes,
4: look, I never knew what the word ominous. Yeah, ominous. I never knew what it really meant, but it popped into my mind. The silence behind that door after her screaming stopped.
0: Then what did you do?
4: Well, then I ran down the end of the hall to the fire escape window and yelled for the cops.
0: His name's Officer Kenny.
4: Well, he was using the call box. He come a running, kicked in the door.
0: What did you see when the door?
4: You know. What do you ask me questions you know for? Your people took pictures of it. Her, Mrs. Temple, lying there strangled to death. And that fellow, you took pictures of it. And you know what a picture is.
2: Temple from Chicago, Danny. Reaction about his wife's being murdered. He repeats over and over, it's too bad. His plane's being grounded on account of weather, but he'll be in New York as soon as he can.
0: Right.
4: 1,000 words.
2: Huh?
4: I was just telling Lieutenant Clover what a picture was.
0: Well, thanks, Mrs. Bell. You can go home now.
5: Oh, pardon me, ma'am. I guess when you opened the door to come out,
4: It's quite all right.
5: I'm sure. Hi, fellas.
2: Hi, Gino.
0: Joe.
5: Here, take a look at this, huh? They speak of coincidence as being a long arm, don't they? Well, there's proof of the pudding.
0: What are you talking about, Gino?
5: Right here, Danny. Look, this classified ad. Officer Guth, our college boy policeman, spotted it. He spends his time looking for bargains and classified, and so
0: he
5: saw...
0: Two complete rooms of furniture, bedroom and parlor, 14-piece, and 2 10-by-12 rugs. $75 takes it away. 12
5: East 38, apartment 3D, where Mrs. Temple was strangled and Al Whittier was shot. When I said long arm, I'm not...
0: Nice going, Gino.
5: Oh, thank God.
0: On your way out, send Mr. Hendricks in, huh?
5: Sure thing you know. That way in to see Danny Clover.
6: Thank you.
2: Okay, Mr. Hendricks, let's have it.
6: I figured the best thing to do in a case like this is prepare a statement. I did it while I was waiting.
0: Fine, fine. We're glad you did.
6: Seemed logical.
2: We're glad you did, Mr. Hendricks.
6: Thank you. I have been the employer of Carl Temple, husband of the deceased, for 6 years. He's employed by my company, Dimpney Hosiery.
2: Huh?
6: Ask your wife. If she's heard of hosiery, she's heard of Dimpney hosiery. Dimpney hosiery as a salesman. When called for information by the police department as to his whereabouts, I solemnly swear that to the best of my knowledge, he is in Chicago.
2: You told us all about that, Mr. Hendricks. We'd like to hear about how the two of them got along.
6: Great.
2: Just like that, huh?
6: What else you want to know?
3: They were selling their furniture, would you?
6: Sure. I can tell you all about it. Carl earned a doggone decent bonus. His wife had been wanting new furniture, so they were selling theirs, I guess.
5: Danny? But...
3: Yeah, Gino?
5: Detective Dennison just called in. He talked to Alwoodia's landlady, Danny. Told her what happened, that he'd strangled a woman. Dennison reported the following. Landlady shrugged, said people do what they got to do, she guessed. Anyhow, Alwoodia had left the house this morning looking for furniture. Landlady told him pick out a couple of rooms of furniture for himself, hold it under $75. Woodia has been beefing, he needed new furniture. So when's my report from Detective Dennison?
6: I'll make an observation.
2: You'll do what?
6: Whittier saw the ad in the paper, went to look at the furniture at the Temple apartment. There was some sort of an argument, and Whittier strangled Mrs. Temple.
2: Thank you very much. About does it, huh, Danny?
3: So the business of violence, the commonplaces of violence, having to do with used furniture and a salesman's bonus, with a policeman's bullet, and grief grounded in Chicago but flying in a few hours. Husband's grief for strangled wife, delayed because September winds aloft race on other flight schedules. Commonplaces of autumn violence. Interrogations, statements, releases, identities. To be checked, filed, confirmed. Against drift of the time of autumn. And for a little while more, the stillness of the office. And leave it then. And at end of corridor... rectangle of sunlight opening onto the violent streets. Legwork, then. At offices of Dimpney Hosiery, be told by an employee of 20 faithful years who shows you the gold watch in which they have been buried and epitaphed, be told that Carl Temple was a traveler, yes. Not often at home, yes. But always the leather-framed photograph of his wife, Harriet, on top in his suitcase, on top of the hosiery samples. The first thing he saw in distant hotel rooms, the last thing he put away. And the long-distance messages via the office phone to be relayed to Carl's wife, if they'd been kept, would have made a sheaf of poetry. Carl, model husband. Harriet, model and faithful wife. And 5 years of love between them. A pleasure to watch. The marriage of a hosiery man. And in another place, in the neighborhood of Carl and Harriet Temple, be told Carl's homecomings were festive. There was beer and the freshest of delicatessen. And their marriage was without thorns. And from another neighbor, Mrs. Myron...
7: Yes, I knew them, both of them, from before they were married. So?
3: Well, things we have to fill in, Mrs. Myron. The kind of woman Mrs. Temple...
7: Dead woman, choked to death by a man. That's all you need to know, isn't it?
3: Well, I meant...
7: It's important to you what Harriet was before she met Carl... when she could have had her pick of a dozen men. Decent men. Fine men. Men who would have...
3: Mr. Temple isn't that kind of man. Is that what you're trying to tell me?
7: Mr. Temple isn't that kind of man. That's what I'm trying to tell you.
3: Well, everyone I've talked to in his office, in the neighborhood...
7: What do they know? They peek from behind window shades and they know something. They sell silk stockings to women and they know something.
3: But you do, huh, Mrs. Myron?
7: But Carl Temple? The things I know...
3: Tell me...
7: What I know is from before he was married. You understand that? What he got to be after he married Harriet, what kind of love he had for her, what he did for her, I don't know. I don't care. When she married Carl, I wrote her off my book, him and her. But what Carl was before...
3: You're going to tell me, huh?
7: I met him once, before he knew Harriet. It was at a party. One of those parties where no one knows anyone else. Where what's been, what's going to be, is buried in the bottom of a gin bottle. Buried 3 nights in a row. One of those parties, you know.
3: Party where you were?
7: And where Carl Temple was. Where Carl Temple whispered in my ears the kind of man he was. And I was lucky. Wasn't every girl he briefed like that.
3: Go on.
7: A couple of weeks later, I ran into Harriet. She said she'd met Carl Temple. She said she loved him. She said she was going to marry him. I said, you do, and I'll write you off my book, Harriet. She did anyhow. And anyhow...
3: What?
7: Anyhow, I've no remorse. I warned her. I told her. I laid it out to her. Now look what she's got. Because she wouldn't listen.

0: Danny?
1: Got something, Mugovan?
0: Yeah, on Carl Temple, the eastbound widower.
1: So what about him?
0: Fellow with a record. Not much of a record, not too unusual in his type profession, but...
1: You said Carl Temple had a record?
0: A police blotter, February 3rd, 1947. Drunk and disorderly.
1: Mm-hmm.
0: Picked up from a meeting promoting nylons for the entire female population of the eastern and midwestern states. Agenda, documentary-type promotion films. Then drinks and entertainment after. It's when we picked the boys up, stoned with booze. Carl Temple had to be carried.
1: What you said before, Muggerman, not too unusual.
0: Except for this. One of the entertainers fell or was pushed from the 12th story hotel room where the meeting was in progress. She died in an alley. The agent who booked the acts didn't know her name. Nobody did. That's why in Potter's Field, the marker on her grave says Jane Doe. Everyone was questioned, but... You mind I get that, Danny?
1: My pleasure.
0: Lieutenant Clover's office, Detective Muggerman. Yeah. Yeah, you put him through. Long distance from Chicago, Danny. Carl Temple called. Yeah. Yeah, Mr. Temple. Well, that's nice. Then we can expect you in a few hours. Yeah. No, Mr. Temple, we have...
2: Danny, I just got word from...
0: Hold it, will you, Gino? A man's trying to talk to me all the way from Chicago.
2: Detective Muggerman, I am supposed to know this information just from the expression...
0: Just hold it, huh, Gino? Yeah. Yeah, I'm sorry, Mr. Temple. Well, don't worry about that. We'll meet you at the plane. That's right. It'll save time. No trouble, Mr. Temple. You're welcome, Mr. Temple. Temple, Danny apologized again for keeping us waiting. He says the weather's lifting. He's boarding a plane. Says he's on his way.
1: What were you trying to say, Gino?
2: That I just got word from the hospital. Dr. Sinsky said if you were busy, just to relay to you the information concerning...
0: Get off it, huh, Gino? What information?
2: That Al Withy, a strangler of Harriet Temple, died in his sleep a few minutes ago. Peacefully. That information, Detective Muggerman.
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4: With autumn, the daytime is of a new texture on Broadway. Faces of women paler, their walk no more languid nor slow. Swirlings of morning mist from colder waters, and the sheen of pavement chill, which is why hawkers are sheltered now in doorways and empty arcades, which is why the autumn deals are slipped out of topcoat pockets, frayed, and the smell of mothballs on them. And the hawker's autumn tune, Get With It, Kid, or Get Lost. And because warm of summer has long since been sold out, because new season was on you before you knew it, set the hawker's deal and know the terms. The clause where it says, not responsible for loss, that stands. And other autumn textures at police headquarters, morning coffee, cold in waxed container, and a cigarette ground into it. Texture of morning newspapers folded to yesterday's violence, creased.
0: You read this one, Danny?
1: No.
0: Feature stuff. They let an artist loose on this one. Artist with an imagination.
1: Oh?
0: Al Whittier, unknown killer. Why he strangled Harriet Temple. Hey, look, Danny, 9 reasons illustrated.
1: Muggerman,
0: Just a minute, huh, Danny? Home, my wife lets me read my breakfast paper. Hey, how about this? They dug up a photo from 6 years ago where Jane Doe hit the alley 12 floors down from a hotel room and this. Artist's conception of room she dropped out of. Chaps in paper hats, smoker fat cigars. Hey, this one's labeled Carl Temple. Life-size cake on the table, champagne buckets.
1: You finished, Muggerman?
0: Yeah. Breakfast's over, huh, Danny? Now we...
1: Yeah, now. What about Carl Temple?
0: I left the report down at the front desk, didn't I?
1: No.
0: Oh, it doesn't matter a whole lot. I just left your note saying I picked up Mr. Temple at the airport real early this morning.
1: Mm-hmm.
0: First thing he wanted to do was see his wife. I said, sure. Took him to the funeral parlor where...
1: What?
0: Well, he looked at her. He Yelled once from here. And he fell in a heap. I checked his doctor a while ago. The doc says Mr. Temple's doing fine. He'll let me know the minute when Mr. Temple can be questioned.
1: Then you'll let me know, huh, Muggerman? You'll let...
2: Danny, there is a gentleman outside who wishes to converse with you.
1: Who is it, Gino?
2: Philip Stanley. He says, if you are troubled about a Jane Doe who fell from 12 floors years ago, he can serve. Well, that's how he said it, Danny. His very...
1: Throw him in, Gino.
2: This way to Danny Culver, Mr. Stanley.
5: Thank you, Sergeant.
6: My presence puzzles you, gentlemen. I can see that on your faces.
0: Yeah, it sure does, Mr. Stanley. 6.5 years is a long time to wait for a man who says he can serve us.
6: Yes, isn't it?
1: Sit down, Mr. Stanley.
6: No, thank you. I can observe your reactions better if I stand. So, here I can study your faces when...
1: When you tell us what you know about a Jane Doe.
6: Whose memory this morning was rekindled for me by the newspapers.
0: Who fellow was pushed out of a 12-story window 6.5 years ago.
6: And I was there. Your faces reflect the exact emotion I had hoped for. From men of your profession, that is.
0: We're glad for you, Mr. Stanley, both of us.
6: Well, thank you.
0: You said you were there.
6: Yes, and there it was also that I studied human emotion and reflex and reaction to my probings. I do that, you know.
1: We didn't know. You do what, Mr. Stanley?
6: A study, observed, question, humanity, its specimens, their strengths, their frailties, their hidden things.
0: You get paid for doing that?
6: Oh, it has its own compensations. For my other needs, I'm employed as a companion. To an elderly gentleman whose name...
1: We'll get that later. Right now...
6: Well, right now, of course, Jane Doe. Who was perhaps of the more interesting of the feminine specimens whose wings I have pinned back, caught, as it were, under my glass slide.
0: And this one you caught at a company party 6.5 years ago.
6: Where for an hour I talked with her. Where she wept upon me of the frailties of her male who had brought her there and... who became immediately enchanted with the talents of the other entertainers, which had forced our Jane Doe to shower attention upon males she had never seen before, that hour. And then she went from me. Then she plunged into space. And I watched her flight.
1: Mr. Stanley.
6: Yes?
1: A student like you, a pure scientist like you. You get your specimen's name?
6: Oh, of course. Janet Benton. And her habitat, East River apartment. I've tried to recall the exact address, but that memory has failed me. I'm sorry.
0: Another question, Mr. Stanley. This happened 6.5 years ago. Why did it take you so long?
6: So long to come forward with knowledge? Because I should not have been in that place. Because if the elderly gentleman to whom I am companion would ever have known. Why, when he dies, he would cut me off without a sou. A gentleman?
1: Uh-huh. Get out of here. And watch Mr. Stanley as he walks over to the door, starts to turn toward you again, thinks better of it, makes a decision, goes through with it. Routine again. Pose the new name, Janet Benton, girl of 6.5 years ago. Girl who once lived someplace near the river, Mr. Stanley didn't know exactly where. So search an old city directory and come up with an address that matched. Janet Benton, it read, then some dots, then 537 First Avenue. A one-line statistic, life according to page and column that didn't appear the next year. Go there. Ride September's streets past noontime people, the folk of the sandwich and cream soda and the yogurt and the bargain basement and the dream. Past them toward river and tugboat, an oily green. And close to it, address you're looking for.
7: Hey, you. Hey, you. Nobody home in there.
1: Thanks.
7: You looking for somebody? I said,
1: Police,
7: are you...
1: Police, what's your name?
7: Well, just because I ask you a question...
1: Well, I'm trying to get some information. I'm looking
7: I've
1: for...
7: I've been known to help people who are courteous and seem honestly in need of help.
1: Well, that's a fine way to feel about things.
7: The fact that you're a policeman has nothing
1: Fellowship,
7: to do with...
1: Fellowship, is that what you're trying to say?
7: Absolutely.
1: Well, I really need some information about a woman who used to live in that house next door to you.
7: Well, I've lived here 20 years, mister. You're right, all right. Women have lived there. What have you got in mind?
1: You know a woman named Benton?
5: That was her last name. Her first name was...
1: Janet.
5: Janet. Well, she's gone from here, mister. Lived here, got married, got smart, got who knows what. But gone, that's for sure. Gone. She don't live there.
1: Tell me about her.
5: Well, how am I supposed to know? I'm one of those she just waved to.
1: Well, you say she got married. Do you know to whom?
5: Al Whittier.
1: Who?
5: Now, that's not a hard name. Al, A-L, Whittier, W-H-I-T.
1: Al Whittier.
5: What's the matter with you?
1: Tell me about him.
5: Well, I liked him. He believed in fellowship. Invited me over a couple of times for chatting.
1: Well, I just want to get things straight, Mr.
5: Kentner.
1: Janet Benton lived here when... Then she got married. Her husband's name was Al Whittier.
5: What's your name?
1: Clover. Danny Clover.
5: Oh.
1: Al Whittier moved in with her then.
5: Oh, listen. They were married. Right in the living room. I was there. They were married, Mr. Clover.
1: You've been exceptionally helpful, Mr. Kettner. I wonder whether I could prevail upon you to...
5: Oh, name it. Name it.
1: Try to identify someone in the morgue for me.
5: Love to.

0: That's Al, okay. Old Al Whittier. What do you know? Shot by a policeman. What do you know?
1: Let's go outside in the corridor.
0: For instance, what happened to the person who's in the
1: next... Oh, that one's empty. Huh? Let's go outside.
0: Yeah.
1: You can sit on that bench there, Mr. Kender. How long has it been since you last saw Al Whittier?
0: Oh, I couldn't say exactly, if that's what you want me to say. No, sir. I knew him, sure, but days and dates. I could ask you some days and dates, and I'll bet
1: approximately.
0: You... When he walked out on her? That night. He...
2: Danny? Danny, this is Mr. Temple. Carl Temple, Lieutenant Clover.
1: How do you do, Mr. Temple? I'm sorry for what's happened.
2: Mr. Temple's had a terrible shock, Danny, but he says he'll take a look in here.
1: Well, thanks for helping us out, Mr. Temple.
0: I like a fellow like that. A helper.
1: Well, you're one.
0: Yes. Well, the last time I saw Al Whittier, wasn't it? Yeah. Well, after he had that argument, that terrible argument with his wife and went away, I never saw him again after that.
1: Had they been married long when that happened?
0: 6 months. That's not fair to a marriage.
1: What happened to Mrs. Whittier?
0: Only as far as I know for sure.
1: Of course.
0: Well, she assumed her maiden name immediately. She stayed on for another few months, then goodbye to her. She vanished. Poof. You know, like they do. First you see it, and then you don't. Well, that's just like Janet. She was...
2: Danny.
1: Well?
2: Mr. Temple couldn't identify the deceased, Danny. Never heard of the name Val Whittier either. Been a brutal day, hasn't it, Mr. Temple?
1: Let's take Mr. Temple home. All of us.

0: You haven't been home yet, have you, Mr. Temple?
1: No.
2: Look, Mr. Clover.
3: Just one more minute, Mr. Kantner.
1: I want to thank all of you for your courtesy.
3: Mind if we come in?
1: Why should you?
0: Mind if Mr. Kantner takes one little peep inside?
1: I don't see...
0: Go ahead, Kantner, have a peep.
2: Mm-hmm.
0: What do you see?
2: Well, well...
0: Now, just play it straight, Mr. Kantner. What do you see?
2: This is a good day for me. I've been very helpful.
3: Come on, Kantner.
2: You want me to say it's the furniture? Well, it's the furniture, all right.
1: What's he talking about?
0: What are you talking about, Kantner?
2: It's the furniture, all right.
3: You've seen it before, then, huh?
2: I sat on it. You fellas want to see the reason that I was never asked back to the Whittiers? Well, you see the stain mark on the coffee table? I did it.
3: Thanks a lot, Mr. Kantner.
2: Hey, the same bedroom furniture, too.
3: Get him out of here, Muggerman.
0: All right, come on, Kantner, let's go. I get back to the office tomorrow, I'm going to dictate a letter to you on regular stationery. Bye.
2: Goodbye. Goodbye, gentlemen.
1: Now, what is this?
3: You're a tired man, aren't you, Mr. Temple?
1: Just answer my question. What is this?
3: Did you push Janet Whittier out the window 6 years ago?
1: Oh, that's it.
0: Did you?
1: She was drunk. She fell.
0: You help her along?
1: She was drunk. She fell.
0: Were you close to her?
1: She was drunk. She fell.
3: Look, Mr. Temple.
1: What do I want to be difficult for?
3: Okay, what about her?
1: What I said, she was drunk.
0: You being cute?
1: No. Listen, I was nowhere near. I brought her there, sure, but I can get affidavits by the bushel. I was doing the baritone on Old Mill Stream when she jumped. I was three rooms down. Look.
3: Yeah?
1: I've been through enough.
0: We just want to clear things up, that's all. What's happened, why it's happened.
3: You figure Al Whittier killed your wife because he figured you killed his wife.
1: All right, all right.
0: Because you ran off with his wife and made a slob of her. One sloppy night, she fell out of a window and was killed.
1: I don't feel anything for what happened to her. She knew what she was doing.
3: Then Whittier answered an ad, saw his old furniture. Furniture he'd bought for Janet. Furniture he'd left her with. Furniture you came into when she died.
0: So we figure your wife was murdered because...
1: Just don't say it, huh?
3: She was murdered because she was your wife. It's about the only reason we can figure.
0: If she'd been married to somebody else, she'd be alive.
1: Well, what do you want me to do?
0: Just be sorry, that's all.
1: He didn't have to take it out of my wife, did he?
3: He did. That's why you ought to be sorry.
1: Well...
3: Well, what?
1: It's been a lousy day. I'm tired. Tomorrow I gotta get rid of all this junk. You fellas know anybody who needs some furniture?

It rolls over Broadway now, the shock of the night. The sound of it, a thing of laughter and trumpet and a million-throated voice. And from a thousand streets they gather to come here to scream at the roar, let the wave of night roll over them, gather them up, spill them into the doorway of their choice. It's Broadway, the gaudiest, the most violent, the lonesomest mile in the world. Broadway, my beat.

Broadway's My Beat stars Larry Thor as Detective Danny Clover, with Charles Calvert as Tartaglia and Jack Crucian as Mugovan. The program is produced and directed by Elliot Lewis, with musical score composed and conducted by Alexander Courage. In tonight's transcribed story, Frank Gerstle was heard as Mr. Temple and Junius Matthews as Mr. Kentner. Featured in the cast were Martha Wentworth, Eve McVeigh, Earl Ross, and Shepard Menken. Bill Anders speaking. There's fun afoot when you meet Millie and meet Mr. McNutley Thursday nights on CBS Radio. Elena Verdugo plays Millie Bronson in the wacky comic strip Come Alive that CBS Radio sends your way whenever you meet Millie. Ray Milland as Professor McNutley brings us more laughs when he buys a dress for a girl not his wife, tomorrow night. Yes, meet Millie and meet Mr. McNutley for Thursday Night Laughs on most of these same stations. Hear The American Way, starring Horace Heidt, Thursday nights on the CBS Radio Network.

You just heard an episode of Broadway Is My Beat, which originally aired Wednesday, October 7th, 1953, 73 years ago today. Its title? Harriet Temple. Stay tuned for detective shows, next on ABN.

0: 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Here's an episode of Jeff Regan, The Lion's Eye, which originally aired Saturday, December 11th, 1948. Its title, The Gambler and His Lady.
1: My name's Regan. I get 10 a day in expenses from a detective bureau run by a guy named Anthony J. Lyon. They call me The Lion's Eye.
2: With Jack Webb as Jeff Regan, The Lion's Eye, stand by for hard-boiled action and mystery and thrilling adventure in tonight's story of The Gambler and His Lady.

0: You find it in Hollywood, on Taft Avenue. Four-story apartment building, the color of a rainy afternoon. They call it the Havenwood. It sags in the middle like a tired Frankfurter. That's where I live. Apartment 3K. Two rooms with a pull-down bed and a pair of windows that stick when it's hot. Oh, the view isn't much. Six strands of telephone wire and the head of a shaved-off palm tree. Beyond is the city, L.A., spread out on the map like a raw egg with a broken yolk. Oh, the town's all right, I guess, if you can afford the sedatives. The Lion likes it. He set himself up as a receiving clerk for trouble, and I worked for him. It was about 11:15 Tuesday night when my phone began making itself felt. It turned out to be the Lion breathing hard. It figured he was running his fingers over a greenback.
1: The sound of a brand new $50 bill.
0: Send me a record.
1: What's the matter? You sound like you're flat on your back.
0: How do you sleep?
1: Who's sleeping? I'm working, and that's what you're going to be doing.
0: Try me tomorrow.
1: Throw on some clothes. You're going down to Venice Boulevard to see a lady. She's got daughter trouble.
0: Well, marry her off.
1: She didn't pay us $50 for that. The problem goes deeper.
0: How much?
1: She'll tell you.
0: I want it from you.
1: I don't know it all for sure.
0: Don't you ever check into things?
1: I do the general work. You get the details.
0: Yeah, you drag a wet rag over the 50, and if the ink stays on, we got a client.
1: That's insulting.
0: How would you know?
1: Regan, you don't want to keep a lady waiting. Now get a move on.
0: Give me the name.
1: This is Eleanor Bascom, Pierpont Hotel.
0: Yeah?
1: And phone me after you talk to her.
0: What for?
1: I want to be sure it's legit.
0: Do you care?
1: Better make that call to me tomorrow after 10. I'm sort of going to be tied up till then.
0: Doing what?
1: Sleeping.
0: Well, I put on some clothes, picked up my car, and moved out to Venice Boulevard. The good humor men were all gone, and I had the street to myself. 20 minutes later, I came to a stop beside a garbage can near San Pedro. Behind it stood the Pierpont Hotel. A two-deck pile of wood left over from the sinking of the Spanish Armada. There was a black and dirty white sign outside, said rooms 50 cents, weekly and monthly rates. The names Eleanor and Georgia Bascom showed in the mailbox and gave a room 210. I climbed a flight of stairs and walked down a hall that looked like a passageway in a pyramid. It was dark, and it took my cigarette lighter to turn up the numbers. 210 finally showed, and I rapped on the door. A bush of black and gray hair pulled it open. It was wearing a red kimono and an impatient look, like a tax collector in January. She was pushing 50 and looked tired.
2: Yes?
0: I'm Regan, international detective.
2: Oh, yes, the Lions. I have been waiting for you. Come in. I'm Mrs. Bascom.
0: Eleanor or Georgia?
2: Georgia's my daughter. I want to apologize for getting you out here this time of night, Mr. Regan, but it's urgent.
0: The Lion said that the girl's the problem, huh?
2: Yes.
0: How old is she?
2: 22.
0: Who's the man?
2: How'd you know there was a man?
0: Well, what other kind of trouble would she go after?
2: She's a good girl, Mr. Regan. She always has been.
0: Until now, huh?
2: That's what I want to know.
0: She's old enough to call her plays?
2: That's not the advice I'm paying for.
0: Where'd you get the 50?
2: It took a lot of saving.
0: All right, give me his name.
2: Louis Desmond.
0: Gambler, card sharp, bookie, all-around con man.
2: He's got a card room out toward Gardena someplace, the Five Aces Club.
0: What does your daughter see in him?
2: Oh, it's this place, the way we have to live. She's tired of having nothing. I've tried, but she's looking for a change.
0: And taking a wrong turn.
2: I'm not sure yet.
0: Yeah, other girls have it real tough. They go to work.
2: Well, we had a little trouble in the family once. It shows up if someone starts looking.
0: When can I talk to Georgia?
2: Well, you'll have to work that out yourself, Mr. Regan.
0: What does that mean?
2: She put some clothes in a suitcase and left earlier this evening. That's why I had to call you so suddenly.
0: Mm-hmm. Where'd she go?
2: Louis is a real bum, Mr. Regan.
0: You talk like you know him.
2: We've met. I want to know just what's going on. If Louis's forcing her into anything crooked.
0: She force easy?
2: A fur coat makes a young girl do a lot of things.
0: Yeah.
2: Oh, here's a picture of her. You may need it.
0: Mm-hmm.
2: It's not very good, but only one I've got.
0: I'll make it work.
2: That's about all, Mr. Regan. Get in touch with me as soon as you get something.
0: Okay.
2: Oh, Mr. Regan.
0: Yeah.
2: As you can tell, I'm the kind of person who sometimes gets hysterical over things, but I'm also the kind who demands results.
0: You sound like a radio commercial. It was after midnight when I followed the fog out Vermont toward Gardena. The yellow lights were pressing, but they were doing about as much good as a pint of bourbon at a Shriners convention. I wound around the flatland for a while before the Five Aces Club turned up by a bend in the road. It looked like a blue wart with a neon sign. There was a front door and a back one, and a couple of pairs of shoulders standing at each. A little guy in a pinstripe gray was figuring the size of the wallets going in. Louis Desmond's office showed at the top of the stairway, and I moved for it. But a muscle looking down on 6 feet was playing front man. He put a knotted hand on my arm, and when he spoke, it sounded like a gear factory doing double time.
3: Slow down, Pilgrim. The room you're looking for is the other way.
0: Yeah, well, this one says office.
3: That's the trouble with you guys who read. Can't take hints.
0: Spell it out.
3: Beat it.
0: Not until I see Louis Desmond.
3: What's your business?
0: I'll tell it to him.
3: You owe him some dough?
0: No, I don't.
3: Then he ain't interested.
0: He will be.
3: Listen, Junior,
0: come on, get him off of me, punk.
4: What's all the noise, Patsy?
3: Sightseer without a ticket.
0: My name's Regan.
4: Cup?
0: Maybe.
3: You want me to bounce him down the stairs, boss?
4: Maybe. What do you want?
0: Talk.
4: That's always a waste of time.
0: Not if it's about Georgia Bascom.
4: Come on in. Never saw you around here before, Regan.
0: No, I can't afford it.
4: Oh, don't say that. Some people go out of here with more than they come in with.
0: Yeah, you.
4: Guess you're right at that. Cigar?
0: No, thanks.
4: Well, what about Georgia, Regan?
0: You tell me.
4: That doesn't add. You came to see me.
0: She's got a worried mother.
4: They're all like that.
0: Now, this one figures you're doing a little forcing.
4: Oh.
0: You'd know more about that.
4: Give me a clue.
0: Blackmail, maybe?
4: You're a kick. Arthur Godfrey'd love to get a hold of you.
0: I come too high.
4: Let me give you some good advice. Go home and pull a blanket over your head and say it's all a bad dream.
0: You know, you talk a lot, mister, but you don't say much. What's the hold on Georgia?
4: All right, wise guy. Honey. Come over here, baby. Regan, you know this girl?
0: I've seen a picture.
4: Georgia, this is a peeper named Regan. He come to rescue you.
5: But what for, Mr. Regan?
0: $50.
5: My mother gave you that to come and take me back?
0: Something like that.
5: But I can't go.
0: Why not?
5: Well.
4: Go ahead. Show him, baby.
5: Look, Regan. 3 carats.
4: With a wedding band to match.
0: On what dice table did you pick those up?
4: Stop the noise, Regan. Congratulate the lady.
0: Not on a bad mistake.
4: Listen, Shamus.
5: Oh, never mind him, Louis. He doesn't matter.
0: When did the furs come?
5: Louis said soon. Tell Mama we're married and not to worry. We're going away for a few days.
4: Ensenada for some gambling and fishing.
0: You won't enjoy it.
4: Sure I will. You'll be in L.A.
0: The alley behind the Five Aces Club hadn't been dusted in a week. My brown flannel suit fixed that. Well, I picked myself up and made it for the car. Moving north on Vermont, I tried to add a couple of things. There was a funny smell in Louis's office when I first walked in, like rope on fire. Somebody'd been there before me who smoked cubebs. Desmond worked on cigars. Georgia held a king-size pell-mell. Well, whoever it was still played it coy. About 1 o'clock, I started raising a small campaign with a lion's door knocker. His dream must have been a real good one because it took him 10 minutes to get to the door. He was wearing a nightgown. He looked like a poor imitation of the Fisk tire ad. All that was missing was the candle.
1: Regan, I told you not to bother me until after 10 a.m.
0: It's no bother.
1: Get out of here, let a man sleep.
0: Your dreams will be bad.
1: What do you mean?
0: You just lost a client.
1: What's the matter, the money phony?
0: Georgia Bascom married Desmond. There's nothing I can do about it.
1: Well, think of something. Say you married her first.
0: You're out of your mind.
1: So what's a bad idea? Get a good
0: one. Yeah, I already have.
1: What is it?
0: You give Mrs. Bascom her case back.
1: Well, you can't do that.
0: Try me.
1: Think a minute, Regan. She's come to us for help. A lonely woman with no place to turn. And trusts her trouble to International.
0: You got that 50 spent?
1: It's not the money. It's the moral obligation.
0: Oh, stop it, will you? You don't give blood anymore since you found out somebody'd pay for it.
1: You're getting out of line.
0: You're the only guy in town who can turn a shaving cut into a bankroll.
1: That's enough. Let's do it this way. You go over to Mrs. Bascom and give her the lowdown. Let her decide if she wants you to carry on or not.
0: You sure go to a lot of trouble for a 50.
1: I need a lot of new stuff around the place.
0: Well, it's close to Christmas. Write to Santa Claus.
4: Well, I left the Lion looking for a fountain pen, and I drove out to Venice Boulevard in the Pierpont Hotel. The place still looked the same. A black Nash was parked up the block, the motor going. A couple of cats were doing a duet on a garbage can. I climbed the stairs to the second floor, and I started down the hall for 210, walking real easy to keep the boards from creaking, but somebody else didn't care about the noise. There was a gun with a silencer working in Mrs. Bascom's room. I pushed the door in, but by then all I could hear was silence. The light showed an open window by the fire escape, and the wind was blowing the curtains. Mrs. Bascom lay face down on the bed, real still, and the holes in her blanket were turning wet. The Lion really lost a client that time. Well, it didn't take Sanducci and the boys long to get there. The fingerprint man and the photographers went to work in the room. Sanducci picked me. He had a grouch on like a fat lady in an upper berth.
6: What's the matter, Regan? You get lost?
0: What do you mean?
6: You're pretty far from home.
0: Well, I get around.
6: Who is she?
0: Name Eleanor Bascom.
6: I know that. What she do, where she come from?
0: I don't know.
6: What were you doing out here?
0: She called in the Lion. Her daughter ran off with Louis Desmond.
6: Oh, he in it? How far?
0: Ask him.
6: Mrs. Bascom wants you to bring her daughter back?
0: She wanted to know if the girl was moving into a racket.
6: Was she?
0: I haven't found out.
6: I should have known better than to ask a detective. Why didn't she call us?
0: She was behind on her taxes.
6: What do you do, Private? Sit up nights figuring ways to make my job harder?
0: You through with me?
6: No! Who killed her, Regan?
0: I don't know.
6: Bad choice of words.
0: Go check a black Nash parked up the street.
6: Got a license number?
0: No, I haven't.
6: Thanks a lot.
0: Look, I'm no medium. I didn't know she was marked.
6: Any other big ideas?
0: A few.
6: Well, keep them to yourself. They're all wrong. Now get out of here.
0: Yeah. Say, Sanducci.
6: Yeah?
0: The Lion can handle another client now.
6: So what?
0: Want to sign up? Well, I went home and slept. Coffee and warmed over biscuits at the drugstore took care of breakfast the next morning. Then I checked the phone book. Louis Desmond's home address turned up on Rodeo Drive in Beverly Hills, and so I drove out there. It was on a corner, a two-story colonial place with white pillars and green shutters. The doorbell sounded like a second chorus at the Hollywood Bowl. The Japanese maid let me in, and I waited in the anteroom. That's when I caught that peculiar smell again. Somebody had just been there who smoked those Cubeb cigarettes. Well, a couple of minutes later, a tall blonde fighting 30 stepped up to me. She smelled like she just crawled out of a bottle of Platine. It was a bright morning, but she had the kind of look that had you wishing for an eclipse.
7: Well, what do you want?
0: Louis Desmond.
7: Census taker?
0: No.
7: What's he done?
0: I don't know yet. Where is he?
7: I don't know where he is. He didn't come home last night.
0: Lots of work at the office?
7: Card room out in Gardena.
0: Lots of work out there?
7: He didn't say. He doesn't tell me everything.
0: Should he?
7: Depends on what you think of your marriage vows.
0: Who are you?
7: His wife. Want a drink, mister?
0: Sure.
7: What'll it be?
0: Yours?
7: Bourbon. You pour. I don't know when to stop.
0: All right. Here you go.
7: To marriage. It's a mess.
0: Cigarette?
7: Never touch them. Interferes with my drinking.
0: Who smokes the Cubebs?
7: Is that what that stuff is?
0: Yeah.
7: The little guy walked in here looking for Louie and smelled up the place.
3: Hiya, Stella.
7: Oh, hello, Patsy. Just in time for a drink.
3: Company?
7: Yeah. What's your name, fellow?
0: He knows.
3: You earn hard, don't you, Regan?
7: Going on?
3: He's an eye.
7: So what?
3: So he gets a bounce.
7: He's my friend.
3: Beat it, Seamus, or I'll split you.
7: Stay right where you are. This is my house, and I'll entertain who I want.
3: With the boss's liquor?
7: I've got some rights.
3: Well, figure out what they are and try them on the boss.
7: I don't like you, Patsy.
3: Beat it, Peeper.
0: Get your paws off of me.
8: Come on, get them off.
7: Stop it, Patsy. You... Stop it, I said.
0: Well, you hit him pretty hard, lady.
7: No, I didn't. His head's soft.
0: Well, I left her picking up pieces of glass, and I drove back toward Hollywood. I was moving east on Sunset, trying to make some sense out of Desmond's domestic life, when I spotted that black sedan again. It was doing a real bad tag job on me. I pushed the pedal closer to the floor, but the sedan had better gas. It caught me going around a bend past Beverly Glen and started pushing me. Oh, it was a great place for a boulevard stop, but none showed. All it did was a reflection in my rearview mirror of the driver in the black sedan. It was feminine, and the voice spelled out Georgia Bascom. That's when she moved in for a closer look.
8: 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Tonight's adventure with Jeff Regan, investigator. Listen, this is good news. 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Yes, the Air Force Aviation Cadet Program is offering you the opportunity to become a pilot officer in the mightiest Air Force in history. You can be one of the Air Force's men of renown. And there's more offered than the pride you feel in being a member of America's flying team. For after your 52 weeks of training, you'll graduate as a second lieutenant in the Air Force with an income of more than $300 per month.

0: tie-in with a gambler named Louis Desmond. Only it looked real permanent. She was wearing his wedding ring. Then the mother ended up carrying a couple of bullets and homicide moved in. That's when I met a blonde at Desmond's house who said she was Louis's wife. Well, I was working on the mess when a black sedan with Georgia at the wheel ran me off the road and the slugs began to fly. I peeled myself off the side of the hill and I got in touch with the police. Sanducci took over and invited me to headquarters for some more talk. He put me in a little room with pale green walls and sat behind a big desk chewing a dead cigar. It was taking me all in like a Hoover vacuum cleaner on a dirty rug.
1: Well, how do you feel, Regan?
0: All right.
1: You shouldn't.
0: Why not?
1: Looks to me like from here on in you're a marked man.
0: I'll get along.
1: It'll be real interesting to see how.
0: All right, now look, have you got something to say?
1: Maybe.
0: Well, let's hear it.
1: Relax, Regan. You're not going any place.
0: You can't hold me. I was the one who got shot at.
1: Well, that's enough. I'll work out a way to hold you for creating a disturbance.
0: It won't work.
1: Listen, you. The bullets we pulled out of your upholstery matched the ones in Mrs. Bascom's.
0: So what?
1: So we figure she was knocked off because she knew something somebody didn't want said. We also figure that applies to you.
0: Yeah, well, that gets you nothing.
1: All right, Regan. Play it your way this time. You'll come running back when the heaters close in.
0: Don't make book on it.
1: Well, if you've got to get yourself knocked off, don't mess up our city streets.
0: Yeah, I'll be real careful.
1: Oh, and wear a dark suit that save our morticians a little trouble.
0: That all?
1: Yeah, go on, beat it, sure. Oh, Regan.
0: Yeah?
1: E buffi di tuo padre.
0: What's that mean?
1: Your father's mustache.
0: Well, it was late afternoon by the time I walked out of headquarters. The sun was still working, but it was cold. The cab driver, with a lot of conversation, drove me to my place over on Taft. When I opened my front door, I smelled it again, those cubebs. A small face was sitting on my sofa, sucking on them. It belonged to a guy who had to stand on a box to see over a fox terrier. When I shut the door behind me, he ground a cigarette into an ashtray and turned on a nervous look like a pig in a football factory.
2: Your landlady let me in, Mr. Regan. I hope you don't mind. I have to talk to you.
0: We met before.
2: We did? I don't remember.
0: Just me and your cigarettes.
2: Huh? Oh, you mind if I smoke?
0: You just finished one.
2: Oh, yeah, yes, so I did. May I have a drink then? Just a small one.
0: All right.
2: Thank you. I generally don't drink, but tonight I... Yeah, thank you. Now, I barely know where to begin.
0: Well, you better figure it out. You haven't got much time.
2: Yes, yeah. Well...
0: Start with a name.
2: Is that necessary?
0: Yeah, it is.
2: Loper, Max Loper. I'm a businessman.
0: What kind?
2: What kind? Furrier. Yeah, I'm a furrier, Mr. Regan. All sorts of furs. Ermines, nice. Generally, I prefer sable, but it depends on the woman, you know?
0: What does Georgia get?
2: I beg pardon?
0: Let it go.
2: I'm not the man I used to be, Mr. Regan. My fortunes have changed. Yeah, changed. I think I better have that cigarette.
0: Save it for later and start making sense.
2: Well, I need help.
0: Why come to me?
2: Well, Mrs. Bascom thought enough of you to ask you to help her. You see, I know Mrs. Bascom. That is, I knew Mrs. Bascom. Her death was so sudden.
0: It was forced.
2: Yeah, so the papers say. But, Mr. Regan, I want you to know I didn't do it.
0: Who said you did?
2: Well, nobody yet. But I didn't do it.
0: Look, why tell me?
2: There's nobody else I can tell.
0: Try the police.
2: No, that's what I can't do. I want you to prove to them that I wouldn't do a thing like that.
0: Loper, what's your tie-in with Desmond?
2: Desmond? Why? There is no tie-in.
0: You were at his card room. I smelled your cigarettes there. You got nothing, I guess, and you went to his house.
2: Mr. Regan, that's got nothing to do with it.
0: I think different.
2: But you're wrong, all wrong.
0: Convince me.
2: I didn't do the murder. That's what I want you to tell the police.
0: Who did?
2: I don't know.
0: Well, now, I think you do. Come on, who killed George's mother?
2: It was her stepmother who was killed.
0: Give me some more.
2: Oh, you got me all confused. I guess coming to you for help was a bad idea.
0: Something was.
2: I'll find somebody else who doesn't ask so many questions. I better go.
0: No, not yet, little man. You got too many answers.
2: Take your hands off me. Mr. Regan, I never used one of these, but the theory is simple. Just pull the trigger.
0: If you can find it.
2: Don't urge me. Open the door. Go on.
3: Sure.
2: Now step away. See you later, Mr. Regan.
3: Hey, look.
0: He made it to the staircase, and then the noise came. A couple of bullets flew up the spiral and caught him in the chest. He stopped in midair for a second like a yo-yo on a string, and then he toppled over and rolled down. By the time I got to him, he was all used up.

0: Well, a call to homicide brought some of the boys out, and they took care of them. A fat guy with a head like a plunger took some pictures for a paper, and a girl with a leaky fountain pen got the story. It took about an hour and a half to clear my place. But the minute the crowd moved out, the lion moved in. He had a sheet of paper in one hand, and his face was lit up like an old maid at a cocktail party.
1: This concerns Louis Desmond and Georgia Bascom. You interested?
0: Yeah.
1: Desmond's got a wife, and her name's not Georgia.
0: No, it's Stella, and she's a ripe candidate for a drunk tank.
1: What else do you know about her?
0: She's jealous.
1: Well, there's no record any place of a divorce or of a marriage between Georgia and Desmond. That whole setup's a phony.
0: Tell me why.
1: Georgia's father, name of Peter Bascom, was a furrier. And he was once in on a fur job with the same Louis Desmond.
0: Go on.
1: The old Bascom ended up with a bullet in him, and Louis with a pile of dough.
0: How did it work?
1: I can't find out everything. You gotta do something.
0: You know a Max Loper?
1: Never heard of him.
0: You got an address on this Georgia?
1: The Larina Hotel, room 406, on Catalina, off Wilshire.
0: All right.
1: The way I figured, an insurance company might be real interested to get hold of her.
0: No, the gas chamber's got priority.
1: We figured the swindle first. Collect the fat bonus, then let the city handle her any way it wants. Call me when you get it all sewed up.
0: What are you going to be doing?
1: Resting at home. I'm all worn out.
0: Yeah, well, that figures. You've been doing a little thinking. The Lorena Hotel, six stories of plush carpet and gold paint. It was night when I got there and the neon was on. The buzzer brought the door open and Georgia Bascom stood there carrying an overcoat. She had her purse under her arm and it figured she was leaving. When she saw me, she turned on a surprised look.
2: Oh, Mr. Regan.
0: Moving out?
2: Just a little errand.
0: It'll keep. Shut the door.
2: Now, see here.
0: Shut up.
2: Well, that's a lot of nerve.
0: Don't let it bother you. There are bigger things.
2: Like what?
0: A fur job you and Louie are working on.
2: What are you talking about?
0: And a little murder. Throw your purse on the sofa.
2: I will not.
0: Come on, lady. It's getting heavy. Now open the closet door. Come on.
2: There. I hope you're satisfied.
0: I'm not much on fashions. Read them to me.
2: Three airmen, three sable.
0: $10,000 apiece?
2: More.
0: Max Lopers?
2: Yeah.
0: Well, you can't wear them all. You got a friend?
2: I don't need one.
0: All right, sis. What is it?
2: Nothing.
0: That's your version.
2: You could be wrong.
0: When'd you marry Desmond?
2: Last week.
0: Bad answer. He's got a wife named Stella. Bigamy will get him in trouble.
2: Well, that's his problem.
0: No, it's yours, too, if the courts can prove you knew.
2: All right, I didn't marry him.
0: Then why the wedding ring?
2: Hey, you ask a lot of questions.
0: Yeah, I do.
2: Why don't you get out of here?
0: Louis's not new on fur jobs. He knows how much work it is to palm him off.
2: You're talking to yourself.
0: Loper never got to outlive a double cross.
2: What are you going to do with that?
0: Nothing. Homicide will work it out.
2: I didn't kill anybody.
0: You'll work up a sweat proving it.
2: Louis did it, honest. He killed my stepmother because she knew how the job worked. He gave it to Loper, too. He would...
3: Hiya, friends.
0: It must be raining. The worms are coming to the top.
2: Hello, Louis. Regan's got it figured. I was just stalling him till you got here.
3: Sure, Georgia. I know.
2: Honest, Louis, honest. I didn't mean to say you did the knockoffs.
3: We'll talk about it later.
0: You better finish it now. You're not going to be around.
3: We'll see.
0: They got a spot all staked out for you up north.
3: Isn't that interesting? Regan, I got a set of instructions for you. I want you to be real nice and follow them.
0: What's in it for me?
3: You kill me, Seamus. I'm holding all the cards. You want to rake in the pot.
2: I better get going, Louie. We shouldn't be seen together right now.
3: Slow down, baby. I got something for you, too.
2: Louie, I...
3: Big mouth.
2: Don't
3: Big mouth.
0: Look, you didn't have to hit her more than once.
3: She got off easy. Everybody's got 32 teeth.
0: Desmond moved us out of the apartment and down the hall. Georgia was beginning to sob, but Desmond wasn't impressed. He held the gun under his coat and walked behind us careful, like an elephant on a crate of eggs. The button brought the elevator, and the three of us went in, and then it started down. When the door swung open on the first floor, a whiff of bourbon came floating in, packing a 32. Louis turned white.
3: Stella! Stella!
4: I told him if he kept messing around, he was going to have trouble at home.
0: You want to give me the gun?
4: No. What's your name, girlie?
5: Georgia.
4: Were you in love with Louis?
5: I don't know.
4: Well, go find out. Want it now, Regan? It's empty.
0: You know, lady, you fixed nothing.
4: What do you mean?
0: where you're going, you'll all be together again. Well, it was all over fast, like a dollar dinner. The coroner's office sent out some boys for Georgia and Louie, and Sanducci picked up Stella. Desmond had himself a pretty good thing. Do a tie-in with a furrier and move the furs across the border with nobody making a fuss. Oh, it was slow work, but $10,000 a week's pretty good pay, and it was real safe. Loper wasn't going to say the furs were even stolen until they were turned into money. Of course, he never got to say it at all. Everything would have been all right if Stella didn't see green every time Louis saw blonde. Well, the insurance company thanked us for what we did to expose the fraud. The lion was unhappy. He said they should have shown their gratitude with something more lasting. They gave it to him, a 1949 pocket calendar.
6: Jack Webb is featured as Jeff Regan, with Herb Butterfield as Anthony J. Lyon. It's CBS at the same time next week for more hard-boiled action and mystery with Jeff Regan, Investigator. Written by Larry Roman, produced by Sterling Tracy. Included in tonight's cast were Mary Lansing, Marvin Miller, Pat McGeehan, Lorette Philbrandt, Jack Petruzzi, Yvonne Patey, and Sidney Miller. Original music for this program is by Milton Charles. Bob Stevenson speaking. This is CBS, the Columbia Broadcasting System.

0: You're listening to the Detective Show's Hour on ABN, the Antioch Broadcasting Network. You just heard an episode of Jeff Regan, which originally aired Saturday, December 11th, 1948, titled The Gambler and His Lady. Here's an episode of Let George Do It, which originally aired Monday, June 11th, 1951, titled Sucker Stunt.
1: Personal notice, danger's my stock and trade. If the job's too tough for you to handle, you got a job for me, George Valentine. Write full details.

0: Say, you all set for another visit with Valentine? I hope so. Because, as always, we have what I think is a real peachy little bit of mayhem in store for you. It's a little thing called Sucker Stunt, which will give you a rough idea as what is about to take place. In case you want the gaps filled in, why don't you forget about me and watch how George handles the situation on Let George Do It.
1: Dear Mr. Valentine, I'll be back around 10:30 and then we'll get the guy.
2: What? Go on.
3: Well, that's all it says, George. Just a note shoved under the door. I found it when I opened up. Dear Mr. Valentine, I'll be back around 10:30 and then we'll get the guy. There's no time or signature.
4: Hello. What's the matter? Hey, you waited for me, didn't you?
5: Well, I'm Tim McGee.
2: Is that supposed to mean something?
5: Well, sure, I'm the guy who...
2: Yeah, I know. You wrote this note.
3: But you didn't sign it.
5: I what?
4: Why do you like that? I'm so wound up, I don't know what I'm doing. Sure, Tim McGee, that's my name.
2: Sit down, you look worn out. Been up all night?
4: Working. Here, let me unload, huh? I'm a photographer, see?
2: Yeah, so I noticed.
4: Work up the north side of town. You know, weekly newspaper, that kind of stuff. I'm doing all right, see?
5: I could support her myself. That's what gets me. That's what I don't understand.
2: Her? I thought it was a guy you were out to get.
4: Oh, well, sure. His name is Florio.
2: I think you'd better start at the beginning.
3: What happened? Did somebody steal your girl?
4: Huh? Oh, no. It's my kid sister, see? She's only 18, lives with an aunt, but I feel sort of responsible. But you know how girls that age are. She won't listen to anything.
2: She mixed up with this guy?
4: I'm afraid she'll marry him. His address is down
2: here. What's wrong with him? Why do you need me?
4: Look, Mr. Valentine, I'm just an ordinary dull jerk. My sister won't listen to me. But I want you to see this guy. All this romantic European stuff, there's something fishy with it.
2: Look, I still don't get it. What's fishy about it?
4: Look, he's never told her what his business is. And he won't tell her. He's a good 20 years older than her. I phoned him once, you know, trying to meet him, have a beer or something. But you know what he said? It was none of my business. I had to stay away from him or I'd get a nosebleed.
2: Yeah, nice guy. Okay, Tim, you got his address. Let's go take a look at Florio's nose. Just for size.

You are listening to Let George Do It. Our adventure will continue in just a minute. Now back to George Valentine and Let George Do It.

0: Are you married?
1: I used to be, but she wasn't much. It was no good. We're sort of separated. Maybe that's it. I've been a sucker myself.
0: You said 412, didn't you?
1: Florio's. We buy and sell. Looks more like a bookie joint. Jewelry, leather goods, exchange, musical instruments.
0: Well, that must be him right there in the window, that dark boy with the light teeth. Busy as a beaver. Okay, I'll go inside and take a look.
1: Yeah, but what are you going to say? You'll spoil everything if you tell him.
0: Don't worry. I'll think of something.
1: Look, if you can strike up a conversation, make him spend a little time, maybe you could... Wait a minute, here. Here, take this.
0: Huh?
1: Sell it to him.
0: Your camera?
1: Yeah, sure. It's got a couple scratches. Anyway, I got another. I get him wholesale.
0: Well, from the looks of the place, you'll probably get clipped.
1: Yeah, that's what I mean. It'd be worth the price even to have that much on him. Here, ask for $175. That's what it was, wholesale. Go ahead.
0: Yeah, well, that's another sucker stunt, but okay.
1: I'll wait for you.
2: Good morning.
0: Hello. You, Florio? You the boss?
2: Also the cook and bottle washer, yeah. You have business?
0: Yeah.
2: Of course, Mr. Valentine. It's a pleasure.
0: Oh, you know me?
2: Oh, yes. I have been in this neighborhood 15 years. What is it, the camera?
0: Yeah.
2: Sell or loan?
0: Well, see what it's worth.
2: Mm-hmm.
0: Don't think I've ever stopped in your shop here before. Pretty good business?
2: Pretty good taxes. How is your business, Mr. Valentine? You must get a great many strange cases.
0: Well, I do.
2: Well, a Jefferson Mini, eh? 2.9 lens.
0: Yeah, good condition. Practically new.
2: Oh, it seems a shame to sell. Do you have a little time?
0: Why?
2: Oh, not about the camera. I just thought you might have lunch. You see, if you wouldn't mind, my wife is a great admirer of yours.
0: Your, wife, Florio?
2: My boss. My bed is 3/4. Not beautiful, but then so am I. And such a wonderful...
0: Florio,
2: cook,
0: let me see that camera a second, will you?
2: Oh, the scratches. I didn't even notice.
0: No, neither did I. Nice compact camera, though. Mm-hmm. Fits in my pocket without its even being noticed.
2: Yes, why sell it? But if you wish, I give you a loan. But this is not important. It is lunch with me and my wife and children.
0: I'd love to, Florio, but some other time, okay?
2: Uh-huh.
0: Right now, I got to straighten out a sucker.
1: Yeah, but what did he say? What did he...
0: Here's the money. $25.
1: 25?
0: What's the matter? Not enough?
1: Oh, sure, but...
0: All right, come on back to the office. I want you to sign a receipt.
1: But, Mr. Valentine, I got work to do
0: today.
1: Look,
0: if a guy's crooked, you want him nailed legally. Well, come on, let's get going.
1: Mr. Valentine, what is this? You've been driving almost 3 hours now.
3: Mr. Valentine doesn't like to talk while he drives.
1: But even when you went back up to the office, you didn't explain...
0: I had some phone calls to make, that's all.
3: I think he telephoned your sister, Tim.
0: Oh, is that nice, Angel?
3: Hmm?
0: He knows he hasn't got a sister.
1: Now, look.
0: Just like he knows that the first time he saw Florio was probably when he walked by the shop this morning. Took a look at Florio so he could describe him to me.
1: Look, I don't understand you at all. I don't know.
0: Okay.
1: If I'd known that you weren't going to believe anything I said, I'd have gone someplace else. Holy smoke, look at the time. I got work to do. What do you think you're taking me anyway? My wife will be worried if I don't phone her.
3: Oh, I thought you said you were separated from your wife, that she was no good.
1: Well,
0: how could you phone her if she doesn't have a number?
1: What?
3: I checked that. While George was talking to the police.
1: To the Well, sure. I really got a wife, but she don't live in the city. We don't even speak. What is this, Apple Junction?
3: Don't you know?
1: No. Never been out this way before.
3: Oh. May I read him the early morning newspaper, George? It's just a little item, not very important. Mr. Ben Roberts, a salesman for the Fruit Growers Equipment Company, said that he picked up the hitchhiker about 100 miles north of Apple Junction shortly after midnight, and that the man held him up and left him after traveling south only a few miles. The man was described as ordinary in appearance, about 35 years old, about 5 feet 9 inches in height, wearing overcoat and hat.
1: Well, I guess that could be almost anybody, couldn't it?
3: Taken from Mr. Roberts was $112 in cash, including a $50 bill, a good luck Canadian dollar, and a brand new camera, Jefferson miniature with an F29 lens.
1: Hey, that's a coincidence.
0: Yeah, isn't it? Doesn't say anything about scratches, does it, Angel? Where the camera serial number should have been?
3: No, George.
1: Now listen, both of you.
0: Oh, Tim, it's as old as the hills, that gag. You want to fence a stolen item, but you see a newspaper story about it, so you want to be careful. You get somebody like me, who's known in the neighborhood, to make the sale for you. After I'd handed you the money, you'd have made up another bright story and disappeared.
1: That's not true.
0: I didn't say it was. I haven't accused you of anything. But, brother, you use the word sucker a little too loosely. Oh, I know I stick my neck out putting an ad like mine in the paper. And all too often, bright boys like you try to take advantage
3: George,
0: of it.
3: George, turn right. There's the sheriff's office.
0: Yeah.
1: No, let me out. Please let me out. I'll explain everything.
0: For once, Buster, I'm going to make a sucker out of the guy who tried to make me a sucker.
1: No, please. Please keep going. I didn't do it. I never even been in this town before, honest.
4: Well, well, look who's here. If it ain't Tim McGinn. Been away?
1: Oh, no.
0: Okay, sucker. Now I start enjoying myself.
5: Well, Tim here has never really been in any trouble before, Mr. Valentine, but he sure fits the description.
4: Yeah, I'll say he does.
1: Oh, be quiet, will you? What are you doing here anyway, Ames? He's a hired hand out of my wife's place, Mr. Valentine. Nobody believes him.
5: I sent for him just a few minutes ago.
4: Well, day off. I guess I can do anything I want, can't I?
5: Ben. Oh, Ben.
6: Right here, Sheriff. Just admiring the calendars in your office. Better than the ones in the barber shop. Oh, excuse me, lady.
5: Ben Roberts, Miss Brooks, Mr. Valentine.
0: Roberts, the one who was robbed at midnight last night?
6: First time in 17 years on this road. Let me tell you, Mac, I've picked up hitchhikers all my life, and not a single one of them has ever held me up.
5: Give it. Is this the guy, Ben?
1: Of course not. Of course I'm not.
5: Is he?
6: Well, it was night. I don't want to just come right
0: Here's
6: out.
0: Here's the camera. He scratched off the serial number. He hasn't been searched yet for the money, but...
5: I'll do it right now.
1: Let go. Let me get your hands off.
5: Here, here's his wallet. It's your pen, ain't it, Ben?
6: Me?
5: Sure, with a trick flashlight. You showed it to me once, remember?
6: Yeah.
1: Look, I found it, I tell you. I found it someplace yesterday. I don't know...
0: Oh, stop crying so hard, Tim. There's a $50 bill in the wallet. You don't see them very often.
3: George, look, a Canadian dollar.
6: Oh, cut it out. I don't have to see all that stuff.
0: You don't have to be a nice guy, Mr. Roberts.
6: Yeah. Who's kidding who? I recognize him. Sorry, sucker.
0: Okay, Sheriff, that's it. So long, Tim.
1: I'll get even with you, Valentine.
5: Hold on a minute, Valentine.
0: Hmm?
5: You're not leaving. While you were out driving with this bird, I got another case.
0: What do you mean?
5: Well, apparently sometime around midnight last night, about 50 miles south of here... That's where Tim McGinn's wife lived. Well, that's when the doctor says she was murdered.
1: What's that? What'd you say? My wife? Oh, no, she can't be.
0: And at the same time, Tim was committing a robbery 100 miles north of town.
5: That's what I mean, Valentine. I really need your help. Tim's the only good suspect. But since you proved he couldn't do it, I mean, well... Now you've given him a perfect alibi.
0: Okay, okay, Sheriff. Don't rub it in. And all I wanted was to keep from being played for a sucker. Oh, brother.

0: Now, back to George Valentine. If your name is George Valentine, you don't enjoy being played for a sucker. So when Tim McGean comes into your office with a weak-kneed story, you waste no time in turning the tables on him. You take him out to Apple Junction, where you prove that he committed the hitchhike robbery of a salesman north of town. Oh, no, you're no sucker. Not much. Because now you find that at exactly the same time, Tim's wife was being murdered south of town.
1: Ben, you could have made a mistake, couldn't you?
2: Well, I might have, George. That's your name, isn't it, George? We had a sales manager once whose name...
1: Yeah, well, I mean, when you identified that guy, he's strictly a medium-sized, medium-everything character.
2: You can say that again.
1: Well, you hesitated. Yeah, I remember you hesitated.
2: That's right, George. So I did. A man hates to point a finger at another man and say, put him in jail.
1: Yeah, I know how you feel. But, maybe you were wrong.
2: Well, now, a man's a fool if he don't say he's wrong once in a while. At least that's what the milkman said to the prize fighter's wife.
1: Yeah, uh-huh. Well, it was late at night. Maybe you were out with some of the boys earlier. Don't remember too well.
2: Tell you a funny thing about me, George. I like a good time as well as the next fella, but not when I'm working. See that? You don't get solid gold watches in my outfit for just flirting with waitresses. No, sir. Last night, I might have been tired, but I was wide awake and alert. Anyway, how do you explain all that stuff of mine? He had it, didn't he?
1: Okay, Ben. Okay, Skipper. His wife was quite a dish, I understand.
2: Search me. But she owned an orchard, the sheriff says.
1: Yeah, that's what bothers me most. Tim McGean's the only one to benefit from her death. And he's got a perfect alibi.

0: Don't take it so hard, Valentine. We haven't even got a fingerprint crew from the city out there yet.
1: Apparently it wasn't just a cold-blooded murder.
0: No, she was strangled and slugged over the head. Crime of passion. It's all it could be where a woman like Doris McGeehan was concerned.
1: So if it wasn't done for a money motive, then I don't see why you think it had to be Tim McGeehan.
2: Angel, I'm going to throw a curve back at that guy if it's the last thing I do. Come on, let's go see where it happened.
0: Okay. Hey, you, Ames.
3: Yeah?
0: Come on with us.
1: Ames?
0: Yeah, McGeehan's hired hand. He can show

0: Nice orchard. Not a bad-looking little place.
1: Yeah, careful of the loose board there.
2: Hey, get off the porch. Who is it?
1: Hello, Joe. My deputy. Mr. Valentine, Miss Brooks.
2: Oh, come in, folks.
3: You weren't here yesterday, Miss James?
1: Oh, no, ma'am, not me. Day off. I always go fishing on my day off. Spend the night in the hills.
2: Here, Mr. Valentine. Here's where the body was.
0: Who found it?
1: Joe here. Come out to ask a couple questions about Tim after you phoned saying you had him.
3: Wow. It certainly was a fight here, wasn't there?
0: You'll see. Table knocked over, rug kicked up.
2: Yeah, and the front door was open just the way it is now.
3: George, where are you going?
0: Back door. Through here, isn't it?
2: That's right, Mr. Valentine.
0: Yeah. Locked.
1: Hey, what are you doing?
0: I want to shut the front door, that's all. Latch was on this one, too, wasn't it?
1: What are you driving at?
0: Oh, simple type crime, Sheriff. Ames, where did you say you were last night?
1: Well, up in the hills, I told you.
0: Sure, I know, but where are the fish you caught?
1: Well, I only got one. I ate it. Now, look here.
0: Notice the two glasses there on the table, Sheriff?
1: Yeah?
0: You say Mrs. McGeehan had no particular friends
1: or
0: anybody?
1: Well, there's a couple of fellas, but it only took about 2 seconds to cross them off fast. One was up in San Francisco, the other was at the party.
0: Never mind. I think I know how to wrap this crime up for you fast. And I'll enjoy doing it, too.
3: George, what are you talking about?
1: We're not far from the highway, Valentine. Almost any transient or bum could have wandered
0: over. All right, look at the evidence, Sheriff. Mrs. McGeehan was alone, right? Sure. Then someone came, a man, but he couldn't have just broken in because both doors were locked.
1: Well, that's true, but
0: if he'd been a stranger, there's a telephone. She could have called for help. Besides, whoever it was, she gave him a drink.
4: Well, you got to break Tim McGeehan's alibi. He hated her, I tell you. They fought lots of times. I've seen him.
0: Ames, I know it'd be nice if we could hang it onto him, but we can't. So who's left but you?
4: Oh, now, wait a minute, Sheriff.
1: He paid no attention to her, only worked for
0: you. I told you it was a simple crime. Just because you know him, stop shutting your eyes to the obvious.
4: Well, let go of me. I didn't
1: Ames,
4: do it.
1: Ames, come back.
4: I didn't. I'm not going to get railroaded.
3: Look out, George.
0: Oh, no, you don't. Buster.
1: Holy smoke. He's such a nice guy.
0: All right, you got your murderer, Sheriff. Lock him up.

0: Valentine, I know you're sore at me.
1: All right, if I use your one chair, Tim?
0: Oh, sure, sure. Not a very fancy cell, I'm afraid.
2: Tim, now listen to me. I was sore at you, sure. That camera deal, you played me for a sucker.
0: Well, I never pulled a robbery before.
2: For a while, I thought maybe you'd suckered me into helping you with a gratuitous alibi.
0: Mr. Valentine.
2: All right, forget it. Relax, would you? Sheriff will be here in a minute. He's got Ames, all right.
0: What?
2: Yeah, so I thought I'd better be a nice guy and warn you what the penalty is for armed holdup. Robbing a man of several hundred bucks worth of stuff.
0: But what did you say about Ames?
1: You'd better worry about yourself for a change, Tim.
0: What?
2: Of course, first offense could be heavy. You might be out in a couple of years, but...
0: Look, what are you driving at? I know what a dumb thing I did.
2: Oh, no, no. Maybe it was smart. This man, Ben Roberts, got held up last night up north and reported it as soon as he got into town. The early morning papers printed the story. Well, that was quite a break. Good piece of luck.
0: Piece of what? Look, you're getting me all mixed up.
2: You didn't come to see me until after the banks had opened. 10:30, remember? So you'd have had a chance to go get some money, pick up a Canadian dollar and a new camera. After all, the newspaper told you what kind to buy.
0: No, that's not true. I don't know what you're talking about. Then, what's that you said about Ames being...
3: Let go of me, will you? Let go of me!
4: Cut it out, Ames. Get in there. Go
3: Sheriff, listen. Get me a lawyer. Get
4: me a lawyer.
3: Lawyer's
4: not going to do you any good.
3: Get me a lawyer.
5: Well, I'll be... So that's it. He did it. Ames did it. He killed Doris.
2: Now you see what I mean about thinking of yourself?
1: The penalty for robbery, Tim, could easily be 5 years.
6: You send for me, George?
2: Hmm. Oh, yeah, Ben. Stick around. You too, Sheriff.
5: I can't get over it. Ames. He never even noticed Doris, just a hired hand. I ran. I didn't even think of looking for him.
1: What did you say?
5: I mean...
2: 5 years, Tim. So how about it? I understand what kind of a spot you were in. The only big suspect for her death. She played around and you hated her, even if you didn't live there anymore.
0: Mr. Valentine, I don't know what...
2: I gave you a start a minute ago, huh? You read about Ben's robbery in the newspaper. You knew nobody'd ever believe you unless you had a foolproof alibi. You figured it was better to take a lesser rap in order to make sure of dodging the gas chamber.
6: Hey, what's all this, George?
2: Oh, well, you gave me the idea, Ben. You wouldn't have described the hitchhiker in such general terms unless you really hadn't got too good a look at him.
6: But he had my camera.
2: Well, he was running. He was in the city. He saw a list of what was stolen in the newspaper. He realized he'd fit the vague description. So, he went around and bought the stuff, filed the serial number off the camera so you couldn't check it. And also so I'd be sure to see through his story and nail him. In fact, he hired me to nail him.
5: Holy smoke.
2: Oh, Sheriff, ask the other guy to step in here, will you please?
7: Sure. You, come in here. That's all right. Just stand there in the door.
2: Uh-huh. Medium-sized, about 35, wearing hat and overcoat. What about it, Ben?
6: Well, you mean, could that guy be the one who held me up? Oh, gosh, I don't know. Who is he?
7: Cop, I dressed up. Okay, thanks, Joe.
6: Don't that beat all? You know, I'll grant you, it is pretty hard to identify a man.
0: Never mind. I'll tell the truth.
2: Well, now you're getting smart, Tim. Only what happened that made you so sure you had to pull all this?
1: Yes, what did you mean a second ago when you said you ran? You didn't even think of looking for Ames.
0: Well, I was there after it happened at Doris.
2: All right, go on. They'll need your testimony.
0: Well, I went down to see Doris last night. I was good and sore. She'd been playing around with guys on the QT. Even if we are separated, it doesn't mean that you can... Well, anyway, my fingerprints are probably all over the house. When I got there, the door was open. She was lying there, dead. I ran, hopped a truck to the city, but I had to make up something, didn't I?
2: And a robbery north of town was the golden opportunity, sure. Brooksy, you get all that down?
1: I've got it all, George.
0: What?
2: Sheriff, that does it. You can turn Ames loose now. I've broken the sucker's alibi.
3: Why, you dirty...
6: Oh, stop him!
2: Cut it out. All right, now take it easy. I didn't say you killed your wife, did I? Well, what's the matter? There's a fair chance he didn't. He just took advantage of a lucky break, that's all. The holdup.
7: What are you driving at, Valentine?
2: Hasn't it occurred to any of you that the holdup itself might be phony?
6: What's all this?
2: Yeah, that Ben here is just about the type guy who might have been mixed up with Doris McGee on the QT. The big traveling salesman.
6: Oh, George, you're crazy.
2: That last night he could have come into town from the south instead of the north after throwing away his camera and money and a Canadian dollar. Oh, Buster, it sure must have scared you today when the robber showed up. And of all people, her husband.
6: You gonna let him talk like that, Sheriff? I never even met this Doris.
2: When we searched you today, Tim, you had Ben's fountain pen, the one with the trick flashlight, remember?
6: But if he took it off me last night when he held me up,
2: Careful, Ben, careful. Don't get tangled up now. If anybody had stolen it from you, they'd have taken it out of your pocket, right? And if so, why didn't they take that solid gold watch you're so proud of?
1: George, that's right.
5: Hey.
2: Of course, Tim claimed he'd found the pen someplace.
6: Sure, that's
2: so it, couldn't have been stolen anyway, huh?
5: Wait a minute. Let me think. Never occurred to me.
2: Found it yesterday, you said, Tim. Come on, now. I remember. Sometime yesterday, or last
6: Don't
2: night.
6: Don't listen to him. How would he know where
5: I'm
6: he...
5: trying to remember. Shut up.
2: Where'd you find it? Where, Tim? Someplace around your wife's farm, maybe. Last night, maybe.
5: Wait, I got it. Yeah, sure, the pen. I picked it up. Sure. I know where. Sure. Mr. Roberts.
6: No. Look out. Get out of my way. I'll kill you, too.
2: Private Sheriff.
1: George. George, I know Ben Roberts is the murderer, but the only trouble is... Look at Tim McGee's face. Like the cat that ate the mouse. Of course, he did make a sucker out of you, but...
2: Brooksy, stick around. In about 2 seconds, I'll settle once and for all who's the sucker in this case.

0: Mr. Valentine, he confessed, so what's the difference?
1: Tell me now. Where did you find this pen, Tim?
0: Well, you don't need it as evidence. I'll remember eventually, but last night I was so scared and upset...
2: That you don't remember at all?
0: Well, it must have been around a farm someplace.
1: Uh-huh. You just pretended you knew so that he'd...
0: Well, it did the trick. Boy, that guy's a real sucker.
1: You're pretty good at taking people in, too.
0: Well...
2: But it's so stupid. If you'd come to George in the first place and told him the truth instead of going out to buy that camera and pretending...
0: Robert's phony hold-up story might never have been broken.
1: Ah, he's right, Angel. The way it worked out.
0: So, now I'm all clear. I pick up my $50 bill and camera from the sheriff and walk out. I gamble my whole savings and maybe 5 years in prison, and now I'm free and don't even cost me a cent.
1: Whole savings account, huh? Well, here, look at this. Camera's worth over 200 retail, isn't it?
0: Well, sure, I can get at least... Hey, wait a minute. No, give me that.
1: Oh, no. Here's the receipt you signed. I bought that camera for 25 bucks. Get the picture? So long, sucker.

You have just heard Sucker Stunt, another Let George Do It adventure. Robert Bailey is starred as George Valentine, with Virginia Gregg as Brooksy. David Victor and Jackson Gillis wrote the story, with music by Eddie Dunstetter. Now, this is yours truly inviting you to another visit with Valentine, when you will again hear what happens when you let George do it.

You just heard an episode of Let George Do It, which originally aired Monday, June 11th, 1951, titled Sucker Stunt. Stay tuned for The Whistler, next on ABN.

0: 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Its title, A Present for Ricky.
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0: I am the Whistler, and I know many things, for I walk by night. I know many strange tales hidden in the hearts of men and women who have stepped into the shadows. Yes, I know the nameless terrors of which they dare not speak.
1: Yes, friends, it's time for the Signal Oil program, The Whistler. 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And Signal is the famous Go Farther gasoline. 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And now the Whistler's strange story. A present for Ricky.
0: The spotlight subtly changed from white to a delicate blue. And the small nightclub orchestra slid into three-quarter time as the dance team began their waltz. The Croydons, Clyde and Marie, had held top billing at the club for almost a year, and it was well deserved. Drinks stood unnoticed on the table. Conversation stopped. Everyone now was watching the Croydons, or rather, Marie Croydon. Slim, graceful, blue velvet Marie, smiling as she spun across the floor, poised for a moment, floated effortlessly back to Clyde's waiting arms. The customers love it.
2: She's a beautiful thing.
3: Yeah.
2: You know, Larry?
3: What?
2: There's a kind of first-time look about it. They must be in love to dance like that.
0: Yes, there was a first-time look about it. Even in the way they murmured to each other as they swayed gently together in three-quarter time.
3: You're on your toes tonight, Angel.
2: So are you. Why don't you try your own routine?
3: Oh, now take it easy.
2: If I have to prop you up on another turn, I'll scream.
0: Yes, the customers love it. Clyde and Marie, husband and wife. Quiet maturity and breathless youth. And at the same time, on the other side of the room, a theatrical agent named Stanley Craig appraised the Croydons a little more critically.
4: You like her, eh, Stan?
5: The girl's good. She just needs a younger partner. The old boy slows her up. See what I mean? Look at that spin. The guy's just too old for her. He's killing the act.
4: You wouldn't be fixing to cut him off at the ankle, would you?
5: What do you mean?
4: She just might be promoting that rumber expert you just picked up as her new partner. Name's Ricky, isn't it?
5: What if I am? He's the boy who can do it. He's young, Mike. He's got looks and youth. See what I mean?

0: All right, Marie. Let's get it over with.
1: Get what over with?
0: Your nightly speech, that crack you made out on the floor.
1: Oh, then.
0: Yes, that.
1: Like my hair this way, Clyde?
0: I'm waiting, Marie.
1: Well, forget it. I don't want to go through it all again now.
0: Look, I think it's time we had it out.
1: Listen, Clyde, why try to kid yourself? You know it can't go on like this.
0: Oh, I don't know. We just got a pretty good hand.
1: You mean I got a good hand? You may as well admit it.
0: I don't think that's quite fair.
1: Well, it's true. I'm getting tired of propping you up, covering up your fumbles, finding my heart in my mouth every time we go into a spin.
0: Now, wait a minute, Marie.
1: You wait a minute. Maybe you're right. Maybe we'd better have it out right now.
0: All right. What are you complaining about? When I picked you up, you were nothing. Jitterbug champion of West Washington Heights. Why, in 5 years...
1: Don't give me that loyalty pitch. I've heard it before. You really want to talk about loyalty? Let's talk about your first wife. You forgot about her in a hurry, didn't you? Sure, she was too old, slowing up the act. Didn't matter to you then, did it? No. Sorry, baby. I got to get rid of you. I know it's tough, but it's show business. Off you go to Reno.
0: Hmm. What makes you think I'm getting old?
1: You're 40, and that's too old for me. And incidentally, that's not just my opinion. They're talking about it in the press.
0: Yes, who's talking about it?
1: People who ought to know. Telling each other I'd be on top if I had a partner whose bones didn't creak.
0: Uh-huh. Got someone in mind?
1: I might have.
0: Well, forget it. If you're thinking of teaming up with a new partner, you can save yourself a lot of trouble by getting it out of your head right now.
1: You never were very good at a bluff, Clyde.
0: I'm not bluffing. As long as you dance professionally, my dear, you'll dance with me.
1: Will I?
0: I have no intention of letting you go, either as a partner or as a wife.
1: Well, you're smart. Without me, you wouldn't rate bottom billing at a third-rate burlesque in Jersey City.
0: No, that has nothing to do with it.
1: All right, give me a better reason.
0: Over there on the table.
1: The roses?
0: The roses. And the car. Same roses, the same card, night after night. Ricky. Who is Ricky, Marie?
1: One of the customers. He likes my dancing.
0: And is that all?
1: So far.
0: I think you're in love with him. That's what's behind all this stuff about my dancing, isn't it? You love this guy. My dancing's just as good an excuse as any. Now, who is he, Marie?
1: Ricky. The name is Ricky.
0: What's his last name?
1: None of your business at the moment.
0: I think it is. He's a dancer, isn't he?
1: Yeah. Okay, yeah, he's a dancer, and you might just as well end the third degree right there.
0: You're planning to team up with him, aren't you?
1: What if I am?
0: Who is he? What's his name?
1: I want him.
0: Why?
1: Because I don't want to involve him in your stupid jealousy, that's all.
0: You won't get away with it, Marie. I won't let you.
1: My career doesn't mean anything to you, does it?
0: Only when it affects mine.
1: That's why you married me, isn't it? For the effect I'd have on your career.
0: You married me for the same reason?
1: Well, maybe I did. But the reason's gone now. I don't need you anymore, Clyde. I need Ricky. Now, you know. Let's handle the whole thing reasonably, shall we? If you wind up here in another week, I'll finish up with you, and then you can...
0: Then I can find myself another partner. No, that'll take too long. I can't start all over again now. No, I guess I'll have to start at the other end with Ricky. I'll look him up tomorrow.
1: You don't even know who he is.
0: I have a pretty good idea who his agent is. That ought to get me somewhere. Stanley Craig, isn't it, Marie?
1: How do you know?
0: Stanley Craig, theatrical agent. You shouldn't have left his card on your desk yesterday, darling.
1: Clyde, if you do anything to Ricky, I'll...
0: You do love him, don't you, Marie?
1: Well,
0: for the last time, what's it going to mean? Ricky or me?
1: I already told you. Nothing can change it, Clyde. This is our last week.
0: All right, Marie. That's all I wanted to know.
2: With the prologue of The Present for Ricky, the Signal Oil Company brings you another strange tale by The Whistler. But now a question. What gasoline is famous as the Go Farther gasoline? Well, if you've lived out west any length of time at all, you know that Signal is the famous Go Farther gasoline. Now, naturally, we're mighty proud of that reputation. But even more so, we're mighty proud of the performance features in today's Signal gasoline that make Signal's good mileage possible. After all, it stands to reason that to get more mileage, a gasoline must help your motor run more efficiently. which explains why, when we put amazingly increased power into today's Signal gasoline, you get not only quicker starting, faster pickup, and quieter, higher anti-knock, but also a bonus of extra mileage. That's why Signal says look to your speedometer for the best proof of gasoline quality. It takes extra quality to go farther. Good reason why so many drivers are switching to Signal, the famous go farther gasoline. And now, back to the Whistler.

0: Clyde. Marie means what she says. You know her that well. And you wonder if what she said was true, that without her you're nothing. You think about it all the next day, particularly late in the afternoon as you sit in a bar on 58th Street talking to Joey Lowther, a nightclub columnist. You try and concentrate on what he's saying, but it's no use. And then finally you decide to feel him out on it. Joey's your friend. He ought to tell you the truth.
1: So this yokel walks into the El Morocco, right up to the bartender.
2: Joey. Joey. Listen, I don't mean to interrupt, but...
3: Well, you've got your mind on something else. You don't have to tell me. See me, right?
2: Well, it's about Marie. She's such a kid, you know.
3: But she can dance.
2: That's what I'm wondering, Joey. Do you think she's right for me?
3: What are you talking about, right for you? She's terrific.
2: I wonder. But I taught her all she ever knew.
3: Yeah.
2: Now the kid's getting a little bit cocky. Of course, it's strictly between you and me.
3: Well, sure, Clyde, but
2: I've been thinking it might do me good to work with a new partner. What do you think, huh?
3: You want it straight?
2: Yes, I want it straight.
3: You're crazy. I'm your friend, Clyde. I wouldn't give you a lot of malarkey. You better get that idea out of your head right now.
2: What?
3: The two of you together are a great team, Clyde.
2: But what?
3: But you'd never make it alone, Clyde. Not in the top joints. You see, the customers are paying to see Marie. I know.
2: Yeah, I know, Joey. Yeah, well, thanks.
0: No more top billing, Clyde. No more expensive nightclubs. No more polite applause from the cafe society crowd. No more $1,500 a week. Nothing now but a seat on the sideline, while Marie and this little drift across ballroom floors, on and up to the top. You can't face it, can you, Clyde? It's more than you can take. That's why, early the next morning, you leave your apartment by the private elevator. 20 minutes later, you walk up a flight of creaky stairs to Stanley Craig's office in the West 40.
4: Yes, sir, what can I do?
2: You're, Stanley Craig?
4: That's me. Pull up a chair.
2: Oh, thanks. Well, I had quite a time finding your place. I thought I might be a little early.
4: Say, didn't recognize you for a minute.
2: Oh?
4: You're Clyde Croydon.
2: That's right.
4: I saw your act last night. Caught it a couple of times this week.
2: Really?
4: Yeah. Good act, too.
2: Thank you.
4: Have a cigar?
2: Oh, no, thanks. I just stopped in for a few moments with Craig. Little business matter.
4: Oh? What can I do for you?
2: Answer a few questions.
4: Sure, glad to.
2: Do you manage a dancer named Ricky?
4: Oh, I see what you're getting at. Yeah, I manage him. A new specialist in rumbles and tangos. Very fine dancer.
2: That's what Marie tells me.
4: Listen, I'll be honest. I wasn't trying to pull off anything, you understand? So help me. I was going to put my cards on the table before we made any deal. You see what I mean?
2: I suppose you put them on the table now, huh?
4: Okay. We'd make a great team, Mr. Croydon, Ricky and Marie.
2: Marie is part of a great team already. She's not available.
4: I don't know whether she is or not. I haven't had a chance to talk to her. Now, by the other day, left my card.
2: Yes, I saw her. She's not at liberty, Mr. Craig. She's my partner and my wife. I must admit that I don't like this sort of thing going on behind my back. I'm sure she resents it, too.
4: Not what Ricky told me. Now, look, Mr. Brighton, you've been in the game long enough to know what youth means in a dance scene. You're still a good performer, but I think Ricky's better. After all, I'm not managing you. I'm only trying to get a break from my client. Can't blame me for that now, can you?
2: So you're going to put it up to Marie?
4: Why not? She's over 21. She'll be able to make her own decisions.
2: I think you're being very fair to me.
4: Well, you know show business, Mr. Croydon. If she goes for it, I guess Ricky will be her new partner. There's just nothing you can do.
2: I'd like to talk to this Ricky, if you don't mind.
4: Sure, just stay with me.
2: Today.
4: Where is he now? Oh, out in the park somewhere. He walks for 2 hours every morning. And good for the legs, you know.
2: Alone?
4: It'd be hard to find another guy who'd knock off 8 miles in the park before lunch, don't you think? Yeah, here's the one.
2: Does he come here after his walk?
4: Sometimes yes, sometimes no. Say, I just happened to think. I got to meet a client in 10 minutes. I got to run. Now, you don't mind.
2: No, go right ahead. You don't mind if I wait here, do you?
4: No. Stick around. Wait here. Ricky might drop by after his walk. It might be a couple of hours, though.
2: All right, I have all morning.
4: Okay. The new variety's on the desk. You'll be alone here, no one to bother you.
2: Oh, thanks.
4: Take it easy, huh?
2: Oh, sure.
4: And, Mr. Broughton?
2: Yes?
4: No hard feelings.
2: Right. No hard feelings.
0: No, Clyde, no hard feelings at all. Just the amazing realization that not 1 minute ago, as you talked to Stanley Craig, you calmly, unemotionally, coldly decided to murder your wife, Marie. There was no shock to it at all. It seemed as if it had been there all the time, in the back of your mind, waiting to be formulated into thought. Yes, Clyde. Here you are in Stanley Craig's office alone. Ricky is walking in the park alone. Marie is at home alone, probably still in bed. You realize that another opportunity like this might not happen in 1,000 years. Yes. If you're going to do it at all, Clyde, you've got to do it now. On top of the file cabinet, you find a package of Stanley Craig's letterheads. On his desk, a battered typewriter. In your pocket, the card signed Ricky that came with the flowers. And most important in your mind, an idea.
2: There. Now, let's see. Marie, my darling, it is useless to try to put this into words. I've told no one of your decision to stay with Clyde because I know it isn't final. That you love me and always will. That the only future for either of us is together.
0: At the bottom of the note, after all my love, you carefully copy Ricky's signature from the card. Then you check the date. Yes, you've dated it yesterday to make it look as if it had time to go through the mail. On the desk is a sharp letter opener with Stanley Craig's name on it. That's part of it too, Clyde. You put it in your coat pocket, ready when you need it. Now, back to your apartment. You still have over an hour, and you know Marie will be alone.

0: Hello, Marie.
1: Oh, it's you.
0: Just finished dressing?
1: I was about to go out. Where have you been?
0: You know where I went.
1: Did you see him?

0: on, read it aloud.
1: Marie, my darling, it's useless to try to put this into words. Told no one of your decision to stay with Clyde because I know it isn't final, that you love me and always will. Oh, Clyde, this is ridiculous.
0: Go on, Marie, read the rest of it.
1: I see, always will. But the only future for either of us is together. You must believe me, darling, I'd rather die than have it any other way. I'm coming to your apartment tomorrow morning at 11. We must decide this once and for all. Oh, my love, Ricky.
0: What's so funny, Marie?
1: Oh, Clyde, that's the funniest thing I ever read in my life. What do you think you're doing?
0: It's a present for Ricky, darling.
1: Well, I'm afraid I don't know what... Clyde, what are you doing with that letter opener?
0: Ricky's going to the chair, Marie, for your murder.
1: It's not very funny, Clyde. If you're trying
0: to... There's something for you, too, a lesson in loyalty.
1: Get away from me, Clyde. Listen, Clyde, please. Please, darling, no. No, Clyde, no!
2: Yes, Clyde, a present for Ricky. They'll never know now that Marie was about to toss you over for him. The letter will be published in all the papers, and that kind of publicity won't hurt you a bit, will it? You move quickly now. Toss the card with Ricky's signature on Marie's desk. Take the crumpled note from her hand and put it in the wastebasket where the police will be sure to find it. Throw the letter opener out the window into the shrubbery several floors below. They'll find that, too. That's all, Clyde. You're ready now. Nothing to do but leave the building by the private elevator and return to Stanley Craig's office. You're there in less than 20 minutes with a good half hour to spare. And best of all, you haven't been seen by anyone who could possibly recognize you.

0: Well,
1: still here, Mr. Croydon?
0: Oh, yes. Yes, I'm still here. I'm beginning to wonder if Ricky will show up at all.
1: Anybody call?
0: Not unless they called while I was out stretching my legs. I walked around the block a couple of times.
1: Oh, sorry you had to wait so long.
0: Oh, that's all right. It gave me a chance to think things over.
1: Is that good or bad?
0: I think it's good. I decided it's wrong for me to try to stand in her way. If this looks like a break for her and Ricky, I think they deserve the chance.
1: I was hoping you'd see it that way, Mr. Croydon. Thanks a lot.
0: Well, I'd better be going. Tell Ricky about everything when he comes, will you?
1: Sure. Going home?
0: Yes. I think I better tell Marie.

0: Hello? Hello, police headquarters. Something terrible has happened. My name is Clyde Croydon. I live in the penthouse at 1232 Warwick Place. That's right. Please send someone up here as quickly as you can. My wife has been murdered.
1: I think we can clean this up in a hurry, Mr. Croydon.
0: I don't want to talk about it anymore, Sergeant.
1: Oh, sure.
0: I still can't believe it.
1: I know how you feel.
0: I'll do anything I can to help, but you understand later on, please.
1: Oh, sure, Mr. Croydon. Tomorrow, maybe. Feel better today, Mr. Croydon?
0: I think so.
1: Oh, that's good. That's quite a letter we found in the wastebasket. What'd you think of it?
0: Oh, I don't know what to think.
1: You knew what was going on between this man and your wife?
0: There was nothing going on. It was all in his mind.
1: What do you mean?
0: Look, I have never seen this Ricky. I don't even know who he is. All I know is that he started sending Marie flowers after every performance. He had some crazy idea she was in love with him. Oh, it was ridiculous. She hardly even knew him.
1: Uh-huh. And what about the dance business?
0: That was part of it, too. He thought she'd leave me and team up with him. Oh, don't ask me why. She laughed at him.
1: Well, that's as good a motive as I've seen in 20 years. You know, it's a wonder he didn't leave a confession note right on the table. He left everything else. First-class motive, the letter in the wastebasket, the knife with his man at his name.

0: and the bushes outside. And yet what? With all that, after practically shouting from the housetops that he'd killed her, he carefully wipes his prints off the knife. Funny how a murderer's mind works, isn't it?
1: Yes, it's hard to understand.
0: Oh, by the way, Mr. Croydon, this is only a formality, of course. Where were you yesterday morning before you found your wife?
1: In Craig's office. I was waiting for Ricky to show up.
0: I see.
1: Craig seemed to think she'd go for him as a new partner, and I finally decided to go down and settle it.
0: Mm-hmm. Have any words with Craig?
1: Oh, of course not. I just told him if it was all right with Marie, it was all right with me. But I knew, of course, how she felt about him.
0: Where was Ricky at the time?
1: His manager said he was walking in the park, exercising his legs.
0: Alone?
1: Yes, I guess so.
0: Well, there it is again. I'll bet the guy hasn't even got himself an alibi.
1: Have you, talked to him yet?
0: Well, the boys are looking him up now. And if you ask me, Mr. Croydon, that guy's a dead pigeon.
2: The Whistler will return in just a moment with the strange ending of tonight's story. I wonder if you've noticed the increasing emphasis that's being placed recently on the independent businessman. Well, that's especially interesting to me because not just now, but for the past 15 years, in fact, ever since Signal Oil Company first started marketing gasoline, they have sold Signal products through independent dealer-owned service stations. And for good reasons. Not only because the independent businessman represents the American way of life that has made our country such a great place in which to live and make a living, but also because there's a personal advantage for you in having your car serviced at a dealer-owned Signal station. 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Grown from a mere handful of stations serving Southern California into an organization serving seven Western states from Canada to Mexico. And now, back to the Whistler.
3: Well, Clyde, all it took was a little nerve. You're over the hump now, all ready to act as number one witness for the prosecution in the case against Ricky. Tomorrow, the story will break in the papers, and the notoriety, the public sympathy over your bereavement, should make it easy to pick up a new partner, one who'll keep you in the top spots, in penthouse apartments with private elevators. Yes, Clyde, you can relax now. You've decided it's all over.
4: Now, who can that be? Oh, Sergeant.
0: I'm sorry to disturb you, Mr. Croydon.
4: I was about to go to bed. Anything wrong?
0: We've got Ricky.
4: Good.
0: Just finished questioning him. Mind if I come in?
4: No, not at all.
0: Check the note against Craig's typewriter. That's where it came from, all right.
4: Looks like you've got a case.
0: I'll be perfectly frank with you, Mr. Croydon. Until we found that letter, you were our number one suspect. Yeah, you had plenty of motive and you had plenty of time to leave Craig's office, kill your wife, and return.
4: Oh, no, wait a minute.
0: I'm not finished. The note threw us a curve. For a while.
4: What do you mean, for a while?
0: Until we found Ricky. He claims he didn't write it.
5: Oh, good Lord, what did you expect him to say?
0: We believe him.
5: Believe him? Of all...
0: Just a minute. You never met Ricky, huh?
5: I told you that.
0: Well, that's the one honest statement you made, Croydon. The rest was strictly out of your head. Here, I'll show you what I mean. Come on in, will you? Mr. Croydon, this is Ricardo Montez, also known as Ricky.
6: He did it. He wrote the note, I tell you.
7: No comprendo lo que hablan, señores. Pero yo no la maté.
6: Wait. No, wait a minute. Wait a minute, please.
7: Comprendes. No la maté.
0: That's what I mean about the note, Croydon. The boy doesn't know a word of English.
5: But it's a fake. Any foreigner can pretend he can't speak English.
0: Maybe. But there was another thing about the note that tied it up, Croydon.
6: What?
0: It seems to me that if he could have written it, he'd have signed it in his own handwriting.
6: But it was his handwriting.
0: No, Croydon.
8: You forged his name, but you copied the florist's handwriting.

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0: 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From the ABN Reel-to-Reel Library, this episode of The Whistler originally aired Sunday, January 29th, 1950. Its title, Burden of Guilt.
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0: I am the Whistler, and I know many things, for I walk by night. I know many strange tales hidden in the hearts of men and women who have stepped into the shadows. Yes, I know the nameless terrors of which they dare not speak.
1: And now for the Signal Oil Company, the Whistler's strange story, Burden of Guilt.

0: It's a big, comfortable room, the library in the Ramirez Mansion in the hills beyond San Diego. Everything about it, from its paneled walls to the high beam ceiling and back again to the pegged oak floors, reflects permanence, solid security. And this early afternoon, with a steady winter rain falling against its windows, the Ramirez Library offers warmth and welcome to the three people seated before its great fireplace. Manuel Ramirez, one of the world's wealthiest men, his wife Helen, and his secretary Warren Coates. On the surface, it's an altogether pleasant scene. Their talk has concerned itself chiefly with trips, because each of them plans one. But for one of these three, the trip is more than just a trip. It's actually a well-planned, long-anticipated escape. Manuel Ramirez rises from his lounge chair, goes to the near window, and studies the rain for a long moment. And then, facing his wife and secretary again, he speaks.
1: Warren, this rain, you think it will cancel your flight?
2: Well, not according to the airport. They say it's just a local storm. We should be clear of it soon after the takeoff.
1: Well, that is good, I guess. You know, I still cannot convince myself that you are actually leaving me. I've known for weeks now. But now that the day is at hand, I cannot believe it.
2: I don't think I quite believe it myself, Senor Ramirez. But this ticket in my pocket says it's true. I'll miss you, sir. And Senora.
1: Thank you, my boy. We shall miss you too. Hey, Helen?
3: Of course we will. Everyone always says it at a time like this, but it really won't be the same without you.
2: Oh, thank you. It's been a wonderful association these past 5 years. I still wonder if I've made the right decision.
1: One can never be sure, my boy. But you have a good mind. You say yourself this decision was not made in haste, so you take your chances. Everyone takes chances at one time or another, Warren. And always, you learn something.
2: Well, I'm certainly willing to learn. But all this talk of my trip, how about you two, Senor Ramirez? You still taking off for Valparaiso next week?
1: Yes, if the weather is right. Mm-hmm. Before long, we shall be soaking up the sun on the beach at Del Mar. And I'll be trying to explain to Gabriela and Tana why you are not there.
2: Well, the explanation's in good hands, I'm sure. Now I've got to go. Still got some packing to do, you know.
1: Well, if you must, you know best.
3: Manuel, the package, remember?
1: Oh, yes, of course, my dear. Here, Warren, for you. A small token of my appreciation.
2: Senor, I'm very grateful.
1: So am I, Warren. You run along now. We are both embarrassed. You open it later, yes?
2: Senor, Senora, I'll never forget you. You've given me so much. I'll never, never forget.

0: No, you'll never forget Manuel Ramirez, will you, Warren? You've played your farewell scene very well. And now you're in your car opening the small token of Ramirez appreciation. It's a watch, handsome, expensive, and engraved. To Warren, a faithful friend and assistant, M. Ramirez. But unknowingly, he's given you more than that, hasn't he, Warren? Slowly, systematically, through those years, he's also given you $50,000 that he doesn't know about, does he? And he won't know it, ever. You've manipulated things nicely, perfectly. He's never questioned your integrity, has always written checks or advanced cash without question. Later in your apartment, you packed the few remaining items you'll need. The $50,000 you've had changed into large bills are now resting in a large manila envelope in your coat pocket. And then as you look around for a last-minute check of the apartment.
1: Why, Senora Ramirez.
2: Hello again, Mr. Coates. May I come in?
1: Why, of course. Yes, do come in.
2: Thank you. You were just leaving?
1: Why, yes, I was.
2: Good. Then I've caught you just in time.
1: Is something wrong, Senora?
2: Nothing that can't be fixed, Mr. Coates. And you're pretty good at fixing things, aren't you, Mr. Coates?
1: I don't believe I understand.
2: You asked me if something is wrong. Suppose I say that something is $50,000 wrong. Would you understand that?
1: No, frankly, I wouldn't.
2: I think you would, Mr. Coates. I think you do. And you needn't look at your shiny new watch for the time. You're not going anywhere.
1: Suppose you tell me what this is all about, Senor Ramirez.
2: I'd be glad to. And from now on, let's make it Helen and Warren. We're about to know each other very well, Warren.
1: All right, Helen, if you say so.
2: You know, I've known about your clever little manipulations for some time now, Warren. The stocks you were supposed to buy and didn't. The checks you wrote when Manuel had already given you the cash. Shall I go on, Warren?
1: You can't prove any of this, you know.
2: Yes, I can. If I have to. But I don't think I'll have to. You see, I don't care what you've done, Warren. You've salted away a tidy little $50,000 or so, and that's just fine with me.
1: But then, what do you...
2: What do I want? I want what you're going to have, Warren. Escape.
1: You want to leave?
2: Oh. Manuel looked like a very good thing when I married him. One of the richest men in the world. Fat, bald, and tired. But it was all going to be worth it because he was rich. Well, he's still rich. And I haven't got a dime.
1: But someday...
2: Someday I'll inherit it. He's a very healthy man, Manuel is. 55 and as sound as all his dollars. No, Warren, I can't wait to inherit millions. I'll settle for thousands now. And escape. And you're going to get those thousands for me, Warren?
1: I am. Look, Helen, you've got the wrong boy. I'm leaving. In less than an hour.
2: I don't think you are. You have no choice, Warren. I can stop you from leaving, and you know it. And besides, you could use another $50,000, couldn't you?
1: What is it you want me to do?
2: There's $200,000 in cash in the library wall safe. You know the combination.
1: Just walk in and take it, huh?
2: It's about that simple. Tonight at 10, Manuel will be in bed. The servants will be in their quarters in the other wing, probably asleep. I'll give you the key to the terrace door just off the library. It won't take you 5 minutes. And it's worth $50,000 to you.
1: And if I don't?
2: I've already looked up the district attorney's phone number, Warren.
1: I see. And where will you be all this time?
2: I'll meet you here, right after you get the money.
1: Well, I guess you said it when you said I didn't have much choice, Helen. Okay. You've got yourself a deal.
2: I'd better have, Warren. Remember that.
0: You stand at the window until you see your car drive away. Then quickly you check your watch. Your plane leaves in 35 minutes. You can still make it, Warren. By 10 o'clock tonight, you'll be at least 1,000 miles from San Diego, out of anybody's reach. Helen will have to get her freedom without you. You collect your luggage, go down to the entrance on the side street, and hail a cab. And soon you're a part of San Diego's late afternoon traffic, en route to Lindbergh Field. You enter the terminal building, the envelope containing the $50,000 safely tucked away in your inside coat pocket.
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0: You walk over to the newsstand, pick up the evening paper, and look over the headlines. Then as you put it in your pocket, you glance toward the telephone booth.
2: Hello, Warren.
1: Helen.
2: I was just calling the district attorney.
1: Were you?
2: Mm-hmm. Shall I complete the call?
1: That won't be necessary.
2: Funny thing, Warren. I didn't trust you at all, but I will now. Because I'm staying with you all evening. Until 10 o'clock.

0: 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My 38 car is a riot. It looks sad, and I won't deny it. But the way that old fossil performs is colossal on a Signal Go Farther gas diet.
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0: A smart young lady, that driver in tonight's limerick. She knows what more and more drivers discover when they switch to Signal. That mileage and performance are like birds of a feather. They go together. So if you're looking for quick cold weather starting, if you're looking for flashing pickup, if you're looking for smooth, quiet power, just remember you'll find them all when you fill up with Signal, the famous Go Farther gasoline.

0: You're trapped, aren't you, Warren? Helen Ramirez has blocked your escape. Then you know she won't hesitate to tell the police that you've embezzled $50,000 from Manuel Ramirez. She'll be able to prove it, too, even though her husband suspects nothing. Yes. She'll tell them unless you help her carry out her little plan. Rob her husband's safe and help pave the way for her escape. You have no choice but to do as she says. And so you follow her back out to her car and drive into town. The two of you have dinner at a quiet restaurant and go over your plans carefully. Then finally you're driving into the storm, up the narrow, twisting road leading to the Ramirez estate.
1: Slow down, will you, Warren? We've plenty of time.
2: I want to get this over with.
1: So do I.
2: Look, I know this road. I've been on it often enough.
1: Warren.
2: What?
1: Lights up ahead, through the trees.
2: Yeah. It's a car parked along the road. No, no, no, wait a minute. It's a truck.
1: Oh, it's the one from the telephone company. It was there when I drove by this afternoon. Storm must have blown the lines down.
2: Well, at least the phones at the house won't be working if anything goes wrong.
1: Nothing will go wrong, Warren.
2: All right, all right.
0: You drive on, saying little for the next few miles. Finally, you turn off the headlights and bring Helen's car to a stop before the gates of the Ramirez estate.
1: All right, Warren. You know what to do. I'll drive the car up the road, park under the trees, and wait for you.
2: Helen, you're sure everything is fixed?
1: Of course I'm sure.
2: What about the caretaker?
1: Pablo will be in his cottage. You don't expect him to be roaming around the grounds on a night like this, do you?
2: I want to be sure everything's all right, that's all.
1: It is now. Hurry!
0: You watch Helen's car slip quietly down the road. And then turning, you lower your head in the face of the driving rain. Enter a small gate and hurry up to the house. As you reach the terrace, you see the entire house is in darkness. You move quickly to the terrace door leading to the library. Unlock it with Helen's key. Then you step inside. For a moment, you wait in the darkness of the library, listening, hearing only the fury of the storm outside. Then you make your way across the room. And as you do, you reach down quickly. Pick up the music box you knocked over. You stand rooted at the spot, unable to move, hardly daring to breathe, waiting, listening. And then finally, certain that no one has heard you, you move cautiously across for the wall safe.
2: 25, 3, 7, 16.
0: Use the combination you know so well and open the safe. It's empty. There's nothing in the safe except a pistol, a 38 automatic. And then as you reach for it...
3: Who is there?
0: You stiffen at the voice. The beam of light cuts through the darkness. It's Ramirez. He's discovered you.
3: You won't find any money there, Warren. I took it to the bank this afternoon. Don't move, or I will shoot.
0: Your hand closes over the gun inside the safe, Warren. And you whirl. Aim at the figure behind the flashlight. And fire. Oh. Ramirez cries out. The flashlight drops to the floor. He's hit, Warren. In the dim light coming from the hall, you see him sprawled out in the doorway, and you feel sure that he's dead. A wave of panic sweeps over you, and you rush from the room, out to the terrace, then down the path, wondering if the old caretaker has heard the shots. And then as you race around the hedge, start across the lawn in the darkness, you run into a man. Your fist crashes into his face, and he staggers back, falls against the hedge as you sprint across the lawn. You're positive it was Pablo, the caretaker. And you wonder if he recognized you. You tell yourself it was too dark, and you head for the trees where Helen is waiting with a car. And then running and stumbling, you make your way through the trees to the road. Suddenly, Helen turns on the headlights, and you run toward them.
1: Warren, what's happened? I heard the shots.
2: Let's get out of here.
1: What's happened, Warren?
2: I thought you said Ramirez would be asleep. He walked in on me.
1: Did he recognize you?
2: Yes. Not that it makes any difference now. But I ran into Pablo.
1: What do you mean? Warren, about Manuel. You didn't...
2: You expected me to stick around? Let Ramirez turn me over to the police? Come on, get this car going. What's the matter with this thing?
1: Warren, the money.
2: There wasn't any money in that safe.
1: No money?
2: Don't look so surprised. You probably knew all the time there wouldn't be anything in there except the gun.
1: No, that's not true.
2: You had it figured like this all along. Ramirez would show, and I'd have to shoot.
1: No.
2: Look, get this car going.
1: Warren, you've got to believe me. Warren, the telephone truck, it's stopping. The driver, he's getting out and he's coming this way.
2: Wait.
1: Quickly, get in the back seat.
2: Get rid of him, Helen.
4: Having trouble, lady?
1: Why, yes, a little. I don't know what's wrong. I can't seem to get it started.
4: quite away from the main road. You get lost?
1: No. I live over there. Oh, there it is. Thank goodness.
4: Yeah. Hey, you better have a garage checkup, lady. The wiring may be bad.
1: Oh, yes, I will. Thank you. Oh, just a minute.
4: Yeah?
1: You're with the phone company, aren't you?
4: That's right. I know what you're going to ask. We'll have the lines fixed, service restored within an hour or two.
1: I see. Thank you.
4: Night.
1: Night. All right, Warren. He's gone.
2: Let's get out of here.
1: You heard about the phone service?
2: Yes, that's a break. Pablo won't be able to call the police for an hour at least. That'll give me a head start.
1: I'll drive you back into town.
2: You've got to do more than that, Helen. You got me into this mess, and you're going to get me out.
1: What can I do?
2: Look, you don't expect to dump me back in town, pat me on the head, and let it go at that, do you?
1: Warren, wait.
2: What's the matter?
1: Look up there. A car is coming down from the house.
2: It's Pablo. He's going for the police. Helen, let's get going. Drop me off at the gate.
1: What are you going to do?
2: Stop him from going to the police. You keep going after you drop me off. Park down the road away. I'll take care of Pablo.
0: At the gates of the estate, you jump from the car. Wait in the darkness for the car coming down the road from the house. You watch Pablo as he steps out of the car and hurries forward to open the gates. And then as the gates swing wide, you step out of the shadows and bring the pistol butt down on his head. You grab him as he starts to fall and drag him off the driveway into the brush. Then quickly you slip in behind the wheel of the big black convertible Pablo was driving and drive out the gates and down the road to where Helen is waiting in her car.
1: Warren, what did you do with him?
2: He's sleeping it off. Look, I'm taking this car Pablo was driving, Helen. I'm heading for the border.
1: Border?
2: I can't take any chances. Pablo might have recognized me in the yard when I ran into him. If he did, I want a nice head start. Once I'm over that border, they'll never find me. I know my way around Mexico. Been on enough hunting trips.
1: But if Pablo didn't recognize you...
2: Then I can stop running. Come back. That's where you're going to help me, Helen.
1: How?
2: Right now, I want you to go up to the house.
1: No. No, I can't. Manuel dead.
2: You've got to. Pablo probably won't come to for a while. I want you to be there when he does. Find out if he recognized me.
1: But Warren,
2: I'll call you from the border. By the time I get there, you'll know if Pablo spotted me. If I have to keep on running, or if I'm in the clear.
0: Yes, you're going to play it safe, aren't you, Warren? Once you're at the border and you phoned Helen, you'll know what to do, and it all depends on Pablo, if he recognized you or not. Soon you're on the highway, racing south at the wheel of the Ramirez convertible you took from Pablo. As the car rolls along the water-soaked road, the storm increases in intensity. But not once do you slacken your speed, until suddenly a half a dozen red lights loom up ahead, stretched across the highway. A roadblock, Warren. Your foot slams down on the brake, and the big car swerves and twists wildly. You finally manage to bring it under control just a few feet from the barrier, and you sit frozen at the wheel, staring through the spattered windshield. And you watch the man in the raincoat approach.
5: Hey, what are you trying to do, buddy? Kill yourself?
2: What's wrong?
5: Why, the way you came barreling down the highway. You must be in an awful hurry.
2: I am. What's the roadblock for?
5: Bridge washed out up ahead.
2: What?
5: That's right. You can't get through.
2: But I've got to. I've got to get through.
5: Look, buddy, I said the bridge is washed out.
2: But I can't turn back.
5: You don't have to.
2: What?
5: You can take the detour over there. It's only a couple of miles. Just follow the signs.
0: You breathe a sigh of relief, wheel the car around, and start down the narrow dirt road. It's a delay, isn't it, Warren? But not enough to really matter. Soon you're back on the main highway again, racing through the night. And then finally, you sight the border up ahead. You're going to make it, Warren. Now, there'll only be the routine check by the guards. But you're not worried about them, are you? Nor Helen. You know she's so deeply involved in the shooting of her own husband that she won't dare go to the police. And you're not greatly concerned about Pablo either, are you? You're sure he didn't recognize you. And once across the border, it'll be a simple matter for you to lose yourself in Mexico. And the authorities will never find you.
2: Made it.
6: Evening, Inspector.
7: Good evening, senor.
6: How are things?
7: Muy bien, but better without the rain, eh?
6: Yeah. What a night. Oh, by the way, is there a phone handy?
7: Si. If you will pull over to this side, there, you will find a telephone in the office.
6: Thanks, Inspector. I just want to make sure everything's all right.
8: Did you know that in 1925, the average car was scrapped when it was only 6.5 years old and had gone less than 26,000 miles? Whereas today, the average car lasts over 12 years and is driven over 100,000 miles. Much of the credit for this longer motor life goes to automotive engineers for superior construction. But much credit also goes to oil engineers for the superior protection your motor gets from such vastly improved oil as Signal Premium, the compounded motor oil that does so much more than just lubricate. You see, because it's 100% pure paraffin base is fortified with scientific compounds, Signal Premium not only keeps your motor cleaner, but also prevents destructive acid corrosion, which can cause more wear than friction. Result? Motors stay young far, far longer with Signal Premium compounded motor oil. So if you want your car to give you more miles of smiles, remember, make your next oil change a change to Signal Premium, the extra duty motor oil that you get only at Signal service stations.

0: You've reached the border now, Warren, and once you're in Mexico, you're certain that you'll be out of danger. The $50,000 that you've stolen over the years from your employer, Manuel Ramirez, is safe in your inside pocket. As you hurry inside the small office to the telephone, you glance at your watch. You've made excellent time, haven't you? And you're certain that even if Pablo did recognize you, if Pablo has already called the police to tell them Ramirez was shot, the alarm will come too late to stop you. Confident you're in the clear, you're more curious than worried about Pablo, aren't you? You drop the money into the coin slot and call San Diego. Helen, as you wait for your call to be put through, you begin to wonder if perhaps the telephone lines are still down. And then...
1: Hello?
2: Hello, Helen. I see phone service has been resumed.
1: Warren, where are you?
2: At the border.
1: Warren, listen to me. Pablo came in a few minutes ago.
2: Pablo? Did he recognize me?
1: No, he didn't.
2: Then everything's okay.
1: No, it isn't. Pablo called the police.
2: Well, what if he did? If he didn't recognize me, he can't say who
1: Listen
2: it was.
1: Listen to me. When you stopped Pablo at the gate, knocked him out, and took his car, Pablo was driving my husband to the hospital.
2: What?
1: Yes. Manuel was in the car. He's in the car now that you're driving.
2: Wait a minute. I don't...
3: Senor.
1: Warren. Warren, are you there? Warren.
3: Senor, if you will come with me, the chief inspector would like to talk with you.
2: What's wrong?
3: Wrong? Well, perhaps you can explain, senor. But there is a dead man in the back seat of your car.

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0: Featured in tonight's story were David Ellis and Vivi Janis. 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Any similarity of name?
1: 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This episode of Escape originally aired Sunday, October 8th, 1950, 76 years ago today. Its title, Roulette.
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3: Ah, ben alors, c'est bien ça, je vous dis franchement, Valentine.
4: Well, I'm afraid I haven't done in, Mr. McLennan.
5: Nay, laddie, let me...
4: Oh, thanks awfully, sir, but no.
5: Hushanna, it's against the laws of nature that a good Scot should gamble in the first place, so a few francs lent will only increase the McLennan clan's aggravation. You'll oblige me?
4: Very decent of you, Mr. McLennan, but I really couldn't.
5: Will you be leaving Monte Carlo?
4: Yes, Paris for 2 or 3 days, then the holiday's over.
5: Oh, you have the fare.
4: Oh, yes, thanks.
5: Good, good. I expect to go to Paris myself in a couple of days. If you're still there, I wish you'd give me a ring. George Sand.
4: Oh, I shall. Well, good luck at the wheel.
5: Ah, roulette. The game for idiots, except I cannot lose. Good luck to you, Richard.
4: I'd been spending the summer holidays on a cycling tour of France. Father had insisted. Said it was part of my education. After 3 weeks, I'd seen half the cathedrals in the country and had developed a healthy loathing for bicycles as well. So, when I reached Avignon, I sold mine to a chap who was obliging enough to pay me far more than the blasted thing was worth. I knew the family at home would be terribly upset. But after all, I was 20... and I thought it was about time that they realized it. Trinity College was then 2 weeks away, and I decided, with the bicycle money, to have a lark in Monte Carlo. That's where I met Mr. McLennan. He was awfully decent, showed me about the place and chucked money about marvelously. I thought he was probably in some sort of black market business because he seemed quite hush-hush about everything. I had smashing luck the first 2 or 3 days at the casino, and then, well, as Father always said, gambling weakens the mind as well as the purse. When I left the roulette wheel that evening, I had just enough money for fare to Paris and home. There was a breeze blowing from the Mediterranean as I walked to my hotel. It was lovely, and I didn't have a care in the world.
6: Monsieur, please.
4: What?
6: Please, may I speak to you for a moment?
4: Oh, I say. Me? Oh, I say.
6: I must talk to you.
4: Really?
6: I was watching you tonight at the casino. You lost your money, didn't you?
4: Yes, I'm afraid so.
6: What would you say if I told you you could get it back and more? 50,000 francs.
4: 50,000?
6: Please, please, we cannot talk here. Is there somewhere?
4: Well, yes, yes, there's a cafe across the street.
6: No, it's too dangerous. Somewhere that people are not.
4: That people are not?
6: You are at a hotel.
4: Oh, yes. But wouldn't that be rather... Well, I mean...
6: You must trust me. I'm in desperate danger. Please, hurry. We will go to your hotel.
4: It was a devilish awkward situation. I mean, taking a girl to one's hotel room, it simply isn't done. And I hated to think what Father would say. On the other hand, one couldn't let a lady down, especially her. Oh, she was beautiful. She was the most beautiful woman I'd ever seen. And she was very frightened.
6: I will have a drop of brandy, if you don't mind.
4: Oh, no, not at all. Would you like to take your coat off?
6: In a little while. I'm cold.
4: Well, you'll feel better in no time. Here we are.
6: Thank you.
4: I say, that's quite good. It always chokes me to do that.
6: You're being very kind, Mr. Mr.
4: Oh, I'm frightfully sorry. My name is Richard Ferris.
6: I am Tina Vallon.
4: What a charming name. I mean, it goes, rather.
6: It is not my true name.
4: Uh-oh.
6: Mr. Ferris, I do not wish to sound melodramatic, but I need help so terribly.
4: Oh, I'm awfully sorry. Really, I am. If there's anything
6: but
4: that
6: there I... there is. I must go to Ankara.
4: Turkey?
6: It is of the utmost importance. And there are men who will stop at nothing to prevent me.
7: But why? I mean...
6: I cannot tell you.
7: Well, what about the police?
6: I cannot go to them. There would be questions which I may not answer.
7: Oh, I see.
6: Mr. Ferris, when I saw you this evening at the casino, I said to myself that here was a man I could trust. He's young, English, and a gentleman.
7: Oh, I say.
6: But he has lost his money at roulette. I will make it a business transaction, Mr. Ferris. Take me safely to Ankara, and I will give you 50,000 francs.
7: Well, I'd love to, really, but... Well, you see, next week I have to be in school. Well, that is college. Trinity. Cambridge, you know.
6: Here, Mr. Ferris. Richard. 10,000 francs. The rest at Ankara. Please.
7: Well, it's not the money. Really?
6: Don't you see? They might not dare if someone like you were protecting me.
7: Well...
6: Take the money. It is a business transaction. Take it. I beg you to do this for me.
7: Well, I feel like a cad, taking money from... Well, I mean... She was very close to me, and I saw that she was quite a bit older than I was. 26, possibly 8. Oh, but very beautiful. I realized how serious the thing was. After all, it could mean life or death to me, too. One must be practical, so I took the money. I packed my traveling case, and together we left the hotel. On the way to the station, I bought a pistol, as it seemed the thing to do. Tina had decided to take the train as far as Genoa, and then change for Naples, where we could catch the boat for Turkey. If someone was following us, he didn't allow himself to be seen, and we managed to find ourselves a compartment alone. Well, here we are. You comfortable?
6: Yes, thank you. Would you be kind enough to draw the shades?
7: Rather. I say, Miss Vallon.
6: Please call me Tina.
7: Tina, here. Have a look out of the window for a sec. Those two chaps standing outside.
6: Draw the shades, quickly.
7: Nasty looking. Are those the ones?
6: Yes. I hoped that we could escape them. They will be on the train now.
7: Yes, I'm afraid so.
6: At what time do we arrive in Genoa?
7: 2:15, that's tomorrow morning. We have a 10-minute wait before the Naples train leaves.
6: I do not think that they will attempt anything while we are still in France. But once we cross the border...
7: Look here now. You're going to be absolutely safe with me. I don't want you to worry. I may look young, but I've had a great deal of experience. That is, well, I play rugby at school, and, well, I can manage things perfectly.
6: I'm sure you can, Richard. That is why I wanted you to help me.
7: We settled down for the run to Genoa, and Tina dozed off. I just sat and looked at her. She was very lovely. Everything about her. I couldn't make up my mind where she came from. Oh, not that it mattered. But I wondered for a moment if Father would have approved. After all, she wasn't English. We'd been traveling for about 2 hours and a half when the trouble began. Yes?
8: Mr. Ferris?
7: Here? Who is it?
8: May I have a word with you, please?
7: I should say not.
8: It would be advisable.
7: Now hop it, or I'll ring for the conductor.
6: Richard.
7: Shh.
8: This is not your concern, Mr. Ferris. We have no desire to harm you.
7: Oh, I'll bet you haven't.
8: Just tell the lady that it is a long way to Ankara.
6: Have they gone?
7: Yes, I think so.
6: They will try again.
7: Look, it really isn't any of my business, I suppose, but... Well, what is it you've done? Why should they want to kill you?
6: Let us say that I know something that is very important.
7: But you're so... Well, I mean... Well, how did you ever get into a muddle like this?
6: For love, Richard.
7: Oh.
6: Of my country.
7: I think that a man would be very fortunate if you ever loved him enough to have a look like that in your eyes.
6: Perhaps someday I shall look at a man like that. You're sweet, Richard. Now I want you to have some rest. If anything happens, I'll wake you.
7: Oh, I say I couldn't. Why, they may try.
6: I don't think so. But if they do, I have this.
7: I say, you're not afraid of anything, are you? Well, night-night. Wake me up when we get to Genoa.

0: Hello. You look rested.
1: Hello. Anything stirring?
0: While you slept, I have been thinking.
1: What?
0: This is a great deal that I ask you to do for me. Even for 50,000 francs.
1: Oh, but I wanted to.
0: If you wish to turn back when we reach Genoa.
1: I wouldn't think of it.
0: I will not think of you as a coward. It is not your affair. And you are in danger, too.
1: Well, as you said, it's a business arrangement. 50,000 francs? I'll take you to Ankara.
0: Is it so easy to put a price on your life?
1: No. But I wouldn't want you to be harmed.
0: You are a very odd young man, Richard Ferris.
1: Oh, I'm not really so young, you know. I just look it.
0: Oh.
1: Hello, we're in. Come along. We've got to get that Naples train. Now stay close behind me.
2: Su bagaglio, signore.
1: No, thank you. Can you see them?
0: No.
1: Well, we'll follow the crowd. I don't think they'll try to stop us as long as we're with people. It happened very quickly. We were crossing the station to the platform where the Naples train was standing. Suddenly, from somewhere out of the crowd, a man lurched towards us. He took me unaware, and before I knew it, he was jostling me to the side.
3: So sorry. How clumsy of me. Allow me to pick up your portmanteau.
1: As he bent down, the blighter hooked an arm around my leg, and I was down.
3: Mind your business, you fool.
1: I will. And you, sir, mind yours. It was a frightfully stupid thing for me to do, and obviously what they'd hoped for. In half a tick, a Gilbert and Sullivan constable appeared. But there was nothing comic opera about the way he took me in charge. I was manacled and on my way to jail. And in 7 minutes, the Naples train was to leave. I looked about wildly for Tina, but she was gone. And so was the man I had knocked down.

0: CBS wishes to remind you that two of its top comedy shows have returned for another great season. The Sunday Night Amos and Andy and Red Skelton shows. Both programs are heard on most of these same CBS stations. 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And now we return you to Escape.
1: I was taken to a booth at the end of the station and brought before a gentleman dressed in a uniform that I judged to be at least that of a general. The arresting constable spent 2 minutes pouring out my crimes, whilst the general, who looked like a bandit but spoke like one of my professors, listened.
2: So, and your name is Richard Ferris?
1: My dear sir, my passport says so. Now, can't I pay the fine? It's ever so urgent that I catch the Naples train.
2: Ah, you English. What would you do if there was no fare to go?
1: I hardly see that it concerns you.
2: You are not serious, my young friend. This is a serious matter. One cannot stride around Genoa striking innocent citizens.
1: Innocent? Well, I'll be blowed. He asked for it. Now, why wasn't he arrested, I should like to know?
2: Yours was the offense for striking without provocation.
1: Without... All right, then. All right, I'm sorry. I was wrong, quite wrong. But the train... Now, let me pay the fine. Anything, please. I must catch that train.
2: One must consider the magnitude of the offense.
1: Don't you understand? It's a matter of life and death.
2: Life and death?
1: Well, not exactly. You see, it's my wife. Yes, my wife. Oh, we're on our honeymoon.
2: But why did you not tell me this before? It makes a difference.
1: Well, in 2 minutes it won't. Not if I miss the train.
2: 50 lire fine. And a warning.
1: 50 lire. How much is that in francs?
2: Franc, let me see. The rate of exchange
1: now... Here you are. 500. That should manage. And thanks most awfully. You're very kind. It must have been enough, because they didn't shoot at me as I ran back down the station and to the Naples train platform. I looked at the station clock. 1 minute. I didn't want to take a chance of getting aboard, and yet Tina might have. I dashed to the waiting room, and as I did so, I saw the two men through the window. They were pacing up and down inside, back and forth before a door. It was the ladies' lounge. Devilish clever girl. I should have known she would manage alone. And at that moment, as the whistle blew, she ran out. Tina, this way. Richard. Don't be afraid. They won't dare. You see, they've slowed down already. They're pretending not to see us. Hurry up. Any carriage will do. We'll find our own once we're aboard.
3: Richard, you would have been better off with the police.
1: Oh, not me. Ah, there we are. Look at your friends.
3: Yes, but I'm afraid we haven't got rid of them so easily. How did you manage to get away from the police?
1: It was simple. I said we were on our honeymoon.
3: Oh. Now that you are here, I'm glad.
1: Well, I couldn't let you down, you know. I mean, well, I'm awfully keen about you see.
3: I understand. And I want to tell you something, because I trust you.
1: Yes.
3: If I do not reach Ankara, it is possible that you will.
1: Oh, no, you mustn't even think of that.
3: They will try to stop us again. Possibly before we get to Naples, but most certainly on the boat. Perhaps they will not succeed, but if I cannot, I want you to take a message for me.
1: Righto. Count on me.
3: You must go to the Ministry of War. There is a man there named Bardis. Tell him you come from me.
1: Yes.
3: Tell him that the blow must fall no later than the 9th. The place will be rescuing you.
1: Only that?
3: Richard, what I have told you is the information that can mean death for both of us.
1: Ah, and that's why they want to stop you. Because of that message.
3: A message which means defeat for our enemies.
1: What bounders? I mean the chap sending someone like you to do their dirty work.
3: Oh.
1: Why couldn't you write or send a cable?
3: There are people in our government who are not to be trusted. If the message fell into the wrong hands...
1: Yes, I see.
3: Now you know.
1: By Jove, you really are... You're quite a girl.
3: And you, Richard, are quite a man.
1: It was somewhere between Campiglia and Grosseto that the emergency cord was pulled and the train came to a stop. I looked through a crack in the drawn shade. It was dark outside, but 100 yards away, I could see the headlights of a car, and moving toward the train, three or four bouncing dots of torch beams.
3: What is it? Can you see anything?
1: Yeah, I'm afraid so. We're in for it.
3: But you think we ought...
1: Wait.
2: Signor, this is the conductor. Open, please.

0: And I wondered why they wanted us alive. We kept going until we found a dirt road about a quarter of a mile away. It was very dark, but through some trees I saw a glimmer of light that looked like a house. We stumbled across a field to it.
1: It is going to be difficult. They must know the country. Well,
0: if I can rouse someone at that farm, I'll get our bearings.
1: Is it wise?
0: There's no other way. We might find a car there.
1: Wait. Wait a moment.
0: What's the matter?
1: I thought I heard. There. You see, coming up the road.
0: Like hounds and hares, eh? Well, they can't drive across the fields. Come on.
1: Would it be wiser if we parted? One of us would have a chance to get through.
0: Not yet. Oh, blast. They must have seen us. Are you all right?
1: Yes.
0: Oh, if we could just get a car.
1: Look. Behind us, torches.
0: 3, 4, 5. Possibly one stay behind in the car. Your friends have got quite an army.
1: What are we going to do?
0: I don't know. Yet.
2: Si, Cosavoli, Cosavoli.
0: We need help. Have you got a car?
2: Non capisco, signore, no.
0: These foreigners. Look, do you see this? A gun. Bang, bang. Do you understand?
2: Ma, madonna mia.
0: Now look, you say nothing. You haven't seen us.
2: Cosa?
1: He doesn't understand.
0: Well, he knows what a gun is. That's all that matters. Come on. We'll stay behind this door. If he makes a sound. You there. Quiet. Say nothing. Shh. We may have to use guns, Tina.
1: I'm ready.

0: Yes, why doesn't he open it? Open! Open! Yes, yes, that's right.
1: There be a chair, signore. Here come up where due homine. Ha visto qualche persona?
2: Due persone? No, no, non sono stato qui, no.
1: Una signora, un signore inglese.
2: No, no, nessuno.
1: Non aspire. 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
2: Sicuro, sì, sì.
1: Grazie, buonanotte.
2: E buonanotte, signore, buonanotte. Sì.
0: Oh, good chap, thanks. Here you are. I hope we didn't inconvenience you.
2: Ma cosa fa? Andate via, per piacere.
0: Tina, have a look through the curtains, will you?
3: I can see two. No, three of them, moving on.
0: Now, the others may have gone to the back. Signor.
2: Si.
0: Do you own a car?
2: Ma cosa? Non capisco, signore.
0: I swatted my Latin. A car. Prrrr. Oh. Did you follow?
2: No, signore, no, non capisco.
3: They're gone. I can't see them now.
0: Well, we better make a run for it. If we can reach their car before they do, we might have a chance. I say, blow out the lamp before I open the door, will you? We mustn't attract any attention here. Yeah, that's it. Well, off we go. Now remember, no sound, signor. Bang, bang, if you do.
2: Molto bene, signore. Si, si.
0: You ready?
2: Si.
0: Yes. Right. It was as easy as pie. They must have believed the old boy's story, because as Tina and I doubled back across the meadow, we saw a couple of torches bobbing about near the barn. A question now seemed to be, did they have a man guarding the car? We came to the road and stopped.
4: There, I see one. Watch. You can make out the cigarette. He's leaning against the mud guard.
0: Mm, yes. No. Stay here, Tina.
4: Yes.
0: It's all right, Tina. Put him to sleep. Hop in.
5: Put up your hands, Matty boy, and you too, miss. We want to have a little talk with you both.
0: The searchlight had been switched on and was blinding me, but I could hear well enough, and I knew that voice. It was Mr. McLennan, my friend in Monte Carlo. Mr. McLennan. Well, now I understood why they'd let us escape.

0: escape from the farmhouse so easily.
1: You haven't been in the business as long as I have, Richard. I knew the old man was lying about not seeing you, and I expected you tried to get her motor. You did.
0: Well, what do you intend to do?
1: Ask the young lady. She knows.
0: Oh, it's going to be that, eh?
1: You should have known better. But I'm sorry you got yourself concerned in the matter. I rather liked you.
0: Look here. I've got some money. Why not let her go? You can hold me.
1: Oh, you are a very young man, aren't you? We're not interested in you, Richard. It's the girl we're after. I suppose she's told you, though.
0: Told me?
1: Of course she has.
0: Oh, what a scoundrel you are. A renegade Englishman. What difference does it make to you whose side you're on? You're being paid. Well, we'll pay you, too.
1: Oh, man, you don't understand. It matters a great deal whose side I'm on. She told you to take a message to the man in the Ministry of War if she didn't get through.
0: No.
1: What's his name?
0: This is Absolute Tommyrot.
1: Oh, what a porridge head. Ask your friend where she comes from.
0: It doesn't make the slightest difference.
1: Oh, then let me tell you. She's Romanian, Maria Olescu. We've been after her for 3 years. You're the one who's working for the wrong side. Poor chap you bashed on the head is a Turkish military agent. So were the men on the train.
0: You expect me to believe that?
1: I don't care whether you do or not. Then here, have a look at my card if you like.
0: Alistair McLennan, military intelligence, British warden.
1: Well?
0: It's a fraud.
1: A fraud? Why do you think we didn't have the police stop you both in Genoa? We couldn't, because this thing you've got by the tail is too big. It mustn't get out. You know what war is, Richard.
0: Do you expect me to answer that?
1: If your message gets through, we may have one. Very soon. Our department thinks that this girl has the word for the assassination of someone in Turkey very high up. You have that message too, haven't you? Haven't you?
0: Tina?
2: It's all true, Richard. Everything that he says. It's too late now, anyway. I'm sorry.
0: But, Tina, you mean that all this time...
1: What was the message?
0: Well, I was supposed to contact a man named Bardiz and say that the blow must fall no later than the 9th. The place will be Resulin.
1: Ah.
2: He did not know, Mr. McLennan. Please, believe me. I told him that you were trying to prevent me from reaching Ankara. He didn't know.
1: I'll take your word for it. But we'll have to hold him until after the 9th, just to be on the safe side.
0: I say, Mr. McLennan.
1: Mm-hmm.
0: You must think I'm an awful fool.
1: Oh, no, laddie boy. Just awfully young. Next time you'll know better than to help a beautiful woman in distress.
0: They took us back to Paris. And during the whole journey, Tina didn't speak a word. Just looked out of the window. I thought of my family, of Trinity College and England. But none of them seemed particularly important now. Only she seemed important. And I wondered what would become of her. And then, as they took Tina away, she turned to me and smiled. It was a smile that I'd seen only once before, when she spoke of love of her country. But this time, she was looking at me.

0: Escape is produced and directed by Norman MacDonald. Today we have brought you Roulette by Anthony Ellis, with Terry Kilburn starred as Richard. Featured in the cast were John Daner, Alberto Morin, Georgia Ellis, Lou Krugman, and Edgar Barrier. 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
1: Next week, escape with us to a puppet kingdom in the heart of the Belgian Congo, and a man who challenged that kingdom because of a dream.
0: Edgar Bergen and Charlie McCarthy check in at CBS, the Star's address, tonight, bringing with them their very special guest, Jane Wyman. Stay tuned now for Make Believe Town, which follows immediately over most of these same stations. James Matthews speaking. 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

0: 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You just heard an episode of Escape, which originally aired Sunday, October 8th, 1950, 76 years ago today, titled Roulette. This episode of Escape originally aired
1: Tuesday,
0: January 10th, 1950, titled Vanishing Lady.
2: Tired of the everyday routine? 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
2: Tonight, we escape to pre-war Paris and the terrifying experience of a young English girl who is the victim of a gigantic conspiracy of silence, as Alexander Wolcott tells it in his version of the legend, The Vanishing Lady.

0: A cup of tea, Bruce?
1: No, thank you, my dear. I think I'll just have a Johnny Walker and soda and take a look at the Evening Standard.
2: I'd like another, please, Mother.
0: Oh, all right, Alice. Only one sugar, dear. We must watch our figures.
1: Oh, nonsense. A growing girl like Alice needs plenty of sugar.
2: See, Mother? Daddy approves.
0: Perhaps, but Mother is still boss.
2: Yes, Mother.
1: She certainly is, Alice.
2: Mother?
0: Yes, dear?
2: I've been thinking.
0: Yes, dear?
2: I've been thinking about my grandparents.
0: Oh?
2: I know all about Daddy's parents. How Grandfather Stanley commanded a dreadnought at the Battle of Jutland, and how...
1: Oh, it was not a dreadnought, Alice. It was a heavy cruiser.
2: Oh, a heavy cruiser. And he got the VC. And how Grandmother Stanley was a volunteer nurse at Westwall Arch when the Zeppelins came over. And I know about your father, too. And how he died in India from his wounds. And how gallant he was at the Khyber Pass. But, Mother...
0: Yes, dear?
2: You never told me anything about Grandmother Winship.
0: I haven't.
2: No, and I'd like to know something
0: Bruce.
2: About...
1: And a child 16, I think it's time she knew.
0: But, Bruce...
1: And you'd probably feel better to get it off your chest.
2: What, Mother? What is it?
0: Well, my dear, I've never talked about your grandmother because... Well, I've always half believed that someday, somehow, she would come down our garden walk and I know it sounds silly, but explain... Where she has been for the last 20 years.
2: Why? What happened to her?
0: I don't know. I don't suppose I ever will.
1: Well, now, Cynthia, darling, if it's going to upset
0: you... No, Bruce, you're quite right. It would be best to get it off my chest, as you put it. Alice, as you know, I was born and brought up in India. I was about your age when my father was killed in the Khyber campaign. Mother decided to leave India for good and return to her old home in Warwickshire. However, it was necessary for her to go to Paris to attend to some details of my father's estate. The Great Paris Exposition had just opened, and the city was jammed with visitors from all over the world. You can imagine our relief when we arrived at the Grand Hotel Universel and heard the clerk say in quite understandable English...
3: Ah, Madame and Mademoiselle Winship, welcome, welcome. You will please to sign the register here and here.
4: Oh, you have our reservation.
3: Indeed, yes. And you are most fortunate, Madame, that you telegraphed, for I have reserved for you the last room in the house.
4: Oh, I'm so relieved. Here, Cynthia, you may as well learn now to sign a register for yourself.
0: Oh, yes, Mama. Where do I write?
4: There, on that line.
0: Oh, yes, I see.
3: Voila. You are fatigued from your journey, yes? I shall have the boy show you to your rooms at once. Chasseur, chasseur.
5: Oui, monsieur.
3: Madame et Mademoiselle Winship are numéro 342 tout de suite.
5: Tout de suite, monsieur.
3: These are your baggage, madame?
4: Yes, these six.
3: Voilà le bagage, 6 pièces.
4: Cynthia, you'd best carry the little one with the medicine in it.
0: Yes, Mama.
5: Permettez-moi, mademoiselle.
0: Oh, thank you. I'll take that one, the little red one.
5: Eh bien... this way, ladies.
0: Keep your eye on that porter, Cynthia. I don't trust these Frenchmen. Oh, I don't think he'll make off with our things, Mama. Oh, here's the lift.
5: Dis donc, Emile. Troisième étage.
3: Troisième.
4: I do wish we could have gone straight on to Southampton.
0: But you'd only have had to come back across the channel to see the solicitor. We really save time this way.
4: Yeah, I suppose I mean I... wish we hadn't had to come to Paris at all. It's such a sinister place.
0: Oh, Mama.
3: Voilà. Troisième.
5: This way, ladies. The height. 338, 340, 342. Voilà. Entrez, ladies.
0: Oh, what a lovely big room. Oh, look, Mama. French windows.
2: Oh, and the park out there. And that square with the statues on it.
5: Ladies, désire quelque chose en plus?
0: Here.
3: Oh, merci. Thank you, ladies.
2: Oh, Mama, it's like something out of a book.
4: Yes, my dear, that's the trouble with Paris. It's so attractive. But underneath, it's evil.
2: Oh, the furniture. The gilt clock. This lovely marble table. Oh, Mama, everything's so French.
4: Well, I'll be very glad to be on my way to where everything's English by this time tomorrow. Now, come away from that window and Help me get into something comfortable there, Zadir.
0: Oh, yes. Yes, Mama.
4: I don't know when I've been so tired. I just can't seem to catch my...
0: Mama! Mama, what's the matter? Mama, speak to me. Oh, here. I'll get you up in the bed. There. Now, let me loosen your corset. Here, Mama. Here are the smelling salts. Breathe deeply. Mama! Oh, the telephone. I've got to get a doctor. Oh, please hurry. Please. Oh, hello, operator. Will you please send a doctor up to room number... Let me see. Number 342.
6: Pardon? Qu'est-ce que Mademoiselle désire?
0: Will you please send a doctor to room number 342?
6: Je ne comprends pas. 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
0: A doctor, please. A doctor.
6: Ah, oui, un docteur. Oui, Mademoiselle, tout de suite.
0: I'm quite sure it was not long, although it seemed like an eternity before the doctor arrived, accompanied by the manager of the hotel. To my great relief, the doctor spoke English. He felt Mother's pulse, took her temperature, did the usual things that doctors do, and then he turned to the tail-coated hotel manager.
7: La jeune femme parle-t-elle français?
8: Pas un mot.
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8: Absolument.
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8: Mon Dieu, non seulement l'hôtel, mais tout Paris se videra si la nouvelle se répand. L'exposition...
0: While they talked in this language, I couldn't understand. I looked from one face to the other, trying to read from their expressions how serious my mother's illness was. But they were as casual as though they were ordering dinner. Finally, I could stand it no longer. They must... Oh, please, you must tell me. What's the matter with her?
7: Mademoiselle, your mother is ill, yes. Seriously ill. It is a collapse. Due perhaps to the strain of traveling. However, a week or two of absolute rest will work wonders.
0: A week or two? Well... We were to go on to England tomorrow.
7: Oh, that would be out of the question, mademoiselle. She cannot be moved for at least several days. Right now, she must have complete rest. The next 24 hours will be critical.
0: Oh, mamma. Poor mamma.
7: No, mademoiselle. You must not break down too. I need your help.
0: Oh, yes, of course, doctor.
7: Immediately, I need some medicine. Will you fetch it for me?
0: Why... Yes, but...
7: Malheureusement, I must not leave your mother for a moment during these critical hours. I will write down this address and a little message to my wife.
0: Your wife?
7: Yes, I have the medicine already prepared at my home. It will be faster to go there for it than to a pharmacy. There are very few chemists who have the ingredients.
0: But couldn't you telephone?
7: Alas, I have no telephone. Voilà. Well, here is the address, 24 bis Rue Valgrasse, and here is the message to give to my wife.
0: But, doctor, I don't know Paris at all. I'm a total stranger here.
7: I'm sure the manager here will give the necessary instructions to the taxi man.
8: But certainly, if mademoiselle is ready...
0: Before I quite knew what was happening, I was seated in a rickety taxicab outside the hotel with the doctor's message clutched in my hand... While the hotel manager gave voluble directions to the cab driver.
8: Un pourboire tel que vous pourrez vous acheter un taxi tout neuf. 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Compris?
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0: Oh, thank you so much, sir, and you'll look after my mother, won't you?
8: But of course, of that you may be sure. Allez-y.
9: Entendu. Je suis sur la piste.
0: When we left the hotel, we crossed a huge square with statues around it and turned into a wide avenue which led up a gentle incline, at the top of which was a huge arch. But before long, we turned off to the right into narrower streets. It must have been 20 minutes later when we turned into another wide boulevard and I saw another huge arch up ahead. Or was it the same arch? Driver?
9: Mademoiselle?
0: Haven't we
4: passed that arch before?
10: Regardez, mademoiselle. Voilà l'Arc de Triomphe. Voilà la Tour Eiffel.
4: Oh, please, I don't want a sightseeing tour. I want to go to this address directly, don't you understand? Now, please, take me there at once.
10: On fait ce qu'on peut, mademoiselle. 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
0: At last, we turned into a narrow street and pulled up before a grim, grey house. The blue enamel sign on the wall read number 24 bis. I jumped out of the cab almost before it stopped, rushed up the three stone steps and pulled at the brass bell knob. Oh, hurry, hurry, hurry. Please, please hurry.
11: Bonjour, mademoiselle. Monsieur le docteur n'est pas là.
0: The doctor sent me for some medicine. Here, read this, please.
11: Retenez cette jeune femme aussi longtemps que possible. C'est de la plus grande importance pour l'avenir de Paris et même de la France. Entrez.
0: Oh, thank you.
11: Quand vous ne pouvez plus la faire attendre...
0: The doctor's wife stood there reading and rereading the note as though she didn't understand it. And until I thought I would scream.
4: Oh, please, please hurry. Give me the medicine. It's my mother. She may be dying. I must get back to her. Please hurry.
11: Asseyez-vous.
0: She pointed to a chair.
11: Attendez.
0: And slowly walked down the hall and closed the door behind her. I waited and waited. And wondered about the time the cab had taken to get here. About that arch that looked so familiar. And I was torn by the 100 nameless anxieties that torture you when your nearest and dearest is ill. And then I heard something that froze my blood. A telephone. A telephone clearly ringing somewhere in the house. The doctor had said he had no telephone. That was the reason I must come all this way for the medicine. Oh, no. No, it couldn't be in this house. It must be next door. Or across the street, of course. That's where the sound was coming from.
12: Hello?
0: But no. It was the voice of the doctor's wife answering the phone. Oh, no. No, what monstrous plot was this? I felt my scalp crawl with terror. My brain pounded and my head fell as though it would burst. I wanted to scream, to run out of this awful house, to run all the way across Paris to the bedside of my mother.
11: Voilà, mademoiselle. La médecine.
0: Oh, thank you. Thank you.
11: Au revoir, mademoiselle.
4: Now, driver, please. Please, in the name of your own mother, hurry. Back to the hotel as fast as possible, please.
13: In just a moment, we continue with the second act of Escape. But first, no, you won't be hearing double. That'll be Groucho Marx appearing on two different CBS shows tomorrow night. First, in his own hilarious ad-lib quiz, You Bet Your Life, and then immediately following as Bing Crosby's guest. Don't miss this great meeting on CBS tomorrow night. And now we return you to Escape.
0: I pleaded with the taxi driver. I begged him to hurry. I explained to him, in tears, that my mother was desperately ill. But the taxi cab never increased its speed. We crept across Paris just as slowly as we had come. Until, at last, we pulled up before the entrance of the hotel.
10: Voilà, mademoiselle.
0: I jumped out of the cab, and then I saw the sign over the hotel entrance. It said... Hotel Ritz. Driver, you've taken me to the wrong hotel. I'm staying at the Grand Hotel Universal.
10: Ben non, mademoiselle. Je vous ai ramassé au Ritz et je vous ramènerai au Ritz. 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
4: Please, I don't understand what you're saying, but... 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
4: Oh, you stupid, stupid man. Can't you understand my mother is ill? You've taken more than 2 hours to get me to that doctor's house and back. Can't you understand my mother is sick, perhaps dying?
10: Mademoiselle, vos problèmes ne me regardent pas. 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
0: I looked around me. A small group of passers-by had stopped and were listening curiously to the argument, and then they joined in, taking sides. Everywhere I looked were foreign faces, strangers, enemies. And then, shouldering through the crowd, I saw the bareheaded young man in tweeds with a pipe clamped in his teeth. And before he had a chance to speak, I knew that help had come.
1: Are you having some trouble?
0: Oh, thank heaven, an Englishman.
1: Yes, that's right. Now, what seems to be the matter?
0: I told him rapidly as I could, and he paid the mulish cab driver.
10: Merci, monsieur.
0: Popped me into another cab, and 5 minutes later, we walked into the lobby of the Grand Hotel Universal. The manager was behind the desk. Please, my mother. Is she all right?
8: I beg your pardon.
0: My mother, Mrs. Winship in 342. Is she all right?
8: There is no Madame Winship in 342.
0: What?
8: 342 is occupied by Monsieur Auguste Noailles, a permanent guest.
0: Oh, please, don't you remember me? I'm Cynthia Winship. 2 hours ago, you put me into a taxi to go to the doctor's house for some medicine for my mother.
8: Oh, I'm afraid Mademoiselle is mistaken. I have never seen her before in my life.
1: Well, now, look here. What is this?
0: No, listen, I swear to you, it is as I say. We signed the register less than 3 hours ago. We got in on a train from Marseille.
1: Well, now let's have a look at the register.
0: Oh, yes, yes. I'll show you. I'm in 342. Where is the register?
8: It is here, Mademoiselle. You may see for yourself. See, today's date. 14 guests registered, but I don't see any Mademoiselle or Madame Winship. Do you?
0: But this is monstrous. It's impossible. My mother is somewhere in this hotel. What have you done with her? What have you done with her?
1: Now, how do you feel, Miss Winship?
0: Better, thank you. The soup was very nourishing.
1: Well, won't you have something else? A salad or a bit of roast?
0: No, thank you. Just a cup of tea, perhaps.
1: Why, yes, certainly. Garçon.
12: Monsieur.
1: Just a tape for Mademoiselle.
12: Tout de suite, monsieur.
0: I don't know how to thank you, Mr. Do you realize I don't even know your name?
1: Well, it's Bruce. Bruce Stanley.
0: I'm glad to meet you, Mr. Stanley.
1: Well, it's a pleasure, Miss Winship.
0: Mr. Stanley, you believe me, don't you?
1: Of course I do, Miss Winship.
0: We did register at that hotel. We were in room 342. Why, I can even describe the furnishings. There was a big window that went from the ceiling to the floor.
1: Every hotel room in Paris has windows like that, Miss Winship.
0: Oh, they do?
1: Yes.
0: Oh. Well, in this room, the draperies were plum-colored, and there was a marble-top table, black marble it was, and a gilt clock. It had run down. The hand stopped, I remember it, at 3:20. The walls were covered in rose brocade, and the bedspread was a washed-out yellow. Oh, if I could only get into that room, you'd see that I'm not making this up.
1: No, I'm sure that you're not. And perhaps I can find a way to make them let you in the room.
0: You can?
1: Yes. You see, I'm with the embassy, under secretary sort of thing. I believe that the British Empire has enough influence to change the mind of an obstinate Paris innkeeper.
0: Well, then let's do it right away.
1: Well, I'm afraid the might of Britain can't move that fast. It's past dinner time. But tomorrow we shall see.
0: Tomorrow? Oh, but I must get in that room tonight. I have no money and nowhere to sleep.
1: Well, we can do nothing with the people at the hotel. You saw that. We'll just have to be patient until tomorrow. And I'm sure that I can find a room for you tonight in a pension near the embassy.
0: You're so very kind. How can I ever thank you, Mr. Stanley?
1: You might begin by calling me Bruce.
0: Thank you, Bruce.
1: Thank you, Cynthia.
0: Oh!
1: Well, what is it?
0: I've just thought of something. The doctor.
1: The doctor?
0: Yes, the one the hotel manager brought in to look after Mother. I still have his address somewhere here in my bag. Just a minute. Yes, here it is. Oh, we must go there immediately. He can tell us about Mother.
1: 24 bis Rue Val de Grâce. Well, it's not far. That's just off the Boulevard Raspail. It's near the Gare Montparnasse.
0: Well, how long would it take to get there by taxi?
1: About 10 minutes.
0: But it took over an hour this afternoon.
1: Well,
12: Voilà, monsieur. 24 bis rue Valgrasse.
14: Oh, here we are.
0: Yes. Yes, this is the place.
14: Attendez une minute.
12: D'accord.
0: The house is dark.
14: Yes, well, it's quite late.
0: Well, I don't care. We've got to find out tonight.
15: Qui est en bas?
0: Oh, where is he?
14: Oh, he's there at the upstairs window. Mm. Ah, monsieur le docteur, c'est Mademoiselle Winship. Elle veut vous questionner de sa mère.
15: Je connais pas de Mademoiselle Winship.
14: He says he doesn't know you.
0: But he must, he must. Doctor, don't you remember? This afternoon, you sent me here to your house for medicine for my mother.
15: Je comprends pas l'anglais.
14: And he says he doesn't understand English.
0: Oh, the liar, he does. He speaks perfect English.
15: Ah, jeune ami, je vous conseille de me pas déranger le sommet des gens respectables. Êtes-vous en allée avant que j'appelle la police?
14: I'm sorry, Cynthia.
0: Oh, Bruce. What am I going to do? What am I going to do? If it hadn't been for Bruce, I'm certain I should have gone out of my mind that dreadful night. He found a room for me at the pension near the embassy, where I spent a sleepless night. I tossed and turned and worried myself in an agony almost beyond endurance. Where was my mother? What had they done with her? Bruce called for me at 10:30 the next morning and took me back to the hotel. To my surprise, the attitude of the manager had changed completely.
3: But of course, Mademoiselle may inspect room 342. We are only too glad to convince Mademoiselle that her mother is not and never was in the Grand Hotel Universel.
0: Why, I never...
3: I personally will escort you to the room. This way, please, to the ascenseur.
0: Oh, Bruce, that terrible man, that horrible, horrible...
14: Shh, Cynthia, don't let him upset you.
15: Monsieur.
3: Troisième étage.
15: Troisième, monsieur.
0: Now, Bruce, remember what I told you last night, you'll see. Plum-colored draperies, black marble top table, rose walls, and a gilt clock with hand stopped at 3:20. You'll see.
14: Yes, Cynthia.
15: Voilà, troisième.
3: This way. It was room 342 you wished to see, mademoiselle.
0: Yes, that's right. Third door to the right.
3: So, here we are.
0: Oh, you see, Bruce, I know where it is.
14: Yes, my dear.
3: Voilà. Enter, please.
0: Now, Bruce, now you'll see the yellow bedspread. Oh.
3: Not quite the room you just described in the elevator, mademoiselle. The drapes are royal blue.
0: Oh.
3: Hey, a little dusty, I fear. I must have this room renovated. There is no marble top table.
0: No.
3: The clock, as you notice, is running.
0: No.
3: And right on time, it seems. The walls are not rose brocade, but yellow flowers.
0: No.
3: Now, my dear mademoiselle, you see how thoroughly mistaken...
0: No.

0: It tried to make me think I was mad. They succeeded. I remembered nothing until I awoke in my aunt's house in England 2 weeks later. Thanks to Bruce, who never left my side during those terrible days when my sanity hung in the balance. Well, Alice, that's the story. And that's why I've never been able to talk to you about your grandmother Winship.
1: Oh, Mother, how horrible.
0: Because all these years, I've clung to the foolish hope that somehow she'd come back and tell us herself what happened.
1: You poor dear.
2: You may as well dispel that hope forever, Cynthia.
0: What?
2: Well, since you've at last brought yourself to discuss your mother's disappearance, I think it's time you knew the true facts.
0: Bruce.
2: Your mother died 20 minutes after you left the hotel on that fool's errand with the doctor.
0: Oh, no.
2: She died of the bubonic plague. She'd caught it in India before she sailed. The doctor recognized the symptoms the moment he examined her. He told the hotel manager in French, in your presence. They agreed that the matter must be kept completely secret. If the news leaked out that there was a case of plague in Paris, the city would have been emptied of visitors and the exposition would have been a failure.
0: Bruce.
2: The conspiracy of silence began in the hotel. The bellboy was paid to claim he never saw you. The taxi driver was paid to take you to the doctor's house by the most roundabout route. The note to the doctor's wife advised her to detain you as long as she could. And the taxi driver added his own imaginative touch by returning you to the Ritz instead of the Universel. I shudder to think what might have happened if I hadn't come through the Place Vendôme just then.
0: But you didn't know.
2: Not then.
0: When did you find out?
2: The next morning. By then, the conspiracy had grown to international proportions. The embassy had been advised. If the exposition was a failure, the franc would fall and the pound sterling would be affected. That sort of thing. I knew when we went back to the hotel you would not find your plum drapes and rose-colored walls and black marble-topped tables.
0: And you let me go through with that?
2: What could I do, Cynthia? I was acting under orders. I knew that the hotel had completely fumigated and redecorated the room overnight, and everything was in readiness to repudiate your story. I had to let the last act of that dreadful farce play to its dreadful end.
0: What did they do with Mother?
2: Her body was removed from the room less than 30 minutes after you left it, and immediately burned.
0: Why? Why didn't you tell me years ago? Why did you let me go on all this time?
2: This is the first time that you have ever mentioned your mother since then, my dear.
0: Alice.
1: Yes, Mother?
0: There's a new issue of the Tatler in the library. Wouldn't you like to look at it?
1: But, Mother, I want
0: now,
1: to know
0: dear,
1: about...
0: There's a good girl. I want to have a talk with your father.

0: Escape is produced and directed by William N. Robeson. Tonight we have presented The Vanishing Lady by Alexander Wolcott, freely adapted for radio by Mr. Robeson. Featured in the cast were Joan Banks as Cynthia, Ben Wright as Bruce, Anthony Ross as the Doctor, and John Hoyt as the hotel manager. Also heard were Irene Tedrow, Ramsey Hill, Nan Boardman, Daphne O'Callaghan, and Paul Fries. Special music was composed and conducted by Del Castillo. Next week.
1: You are in command of an English destroyer sailing to join the North Sea Patrol in October 1914, when destiny forces you to become the man who won the war.
0: Next week, we escape with one of the classic stories of the First World War, Robert Buckner's famous and unforgettable tale, The Man Who Won the War. Goodbye, then, until this same time next week.
2: 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Its title, Betrayal in Vienna.
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4: Tonight, Autolite presents Betrayal in Vienna, the true story of a man who traitorously destroyed an empire, starring Mr. Herbert Marshall.
5: 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How do you like the series, Stan?
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4: And now, with Betrayal in Vienna and the performance of Mr. Herbert Marshall, Autolite hopes once again to keep you in suspense.

0: September 15, 1913. Today started much like any other, but one thing I now understand, it will end differently. And more than the day will end, much more. This afternoon I called, as I often do, on the Countess von Lenau. I asked not to be announced and stood unnoticed in the doorway. Her charming salon was crowded with guests and overflowing with music, and the familiar, brilliant scene was suddenly precious to me. Then I heard Lieutenant Haushofer's voice, low but sharp in my ear.
1: Colonel.
0: Yes?
1: We've just received word. Helsinger was shot this morning as a spy.
0: Come. Now, what did you hear?
1: 14:26 o'clock. A wireless message from Petersburg to the Russian embassy. May I fetch you something, sir? Water? Here, let me help you to a chair.
0: No, I'll be all right.
1: Sir, I know, everyone knows how much Captain Helsinger meant to you. The report said he died with great courage.
0: Enough?
1: Yes, sir. They've done us the courtesy of sending his body home. Have you any instructions, sir?
0: Talk to General Stryker. Arrange a military funeral with all honors.
1: Of course, sir.
0: That's all.
1: Yes, sir.
0: Oscar Helsinger dead. I'd known, of course, but like a stupid child, I'd hoped and believed some miracle would save him. Somehow I found the strength to leave. It was dusk, the blue hour. Up and down the broad avenues, lights were coming on. I hailed a cab to go to the post office, and sitting alone in the back of the carriage, I suddenly knew I had to leave Vienna. Say goodbye for good. Never had I felt so old. The driver stopped at the side entrance to the central post office. I told him to wait. Before I went in, I turned the collar of my top coat up and pulled my hat brim down. It was closing time and the great building was almost deserted. I crossed to the main desk.
2: Yes, sir?
0: Opera box, number 13. Well, the letter's addressed to opera box number 13.
2: Yes, of course, sir. I look. One moment.
0: I am in a hurry.
2: Yes, sir. I'm looking. I don't seem to find... You're sure there are letters, sir? I mean, addressed like you said?
0: Certainly. They've been here weeks. I've been too busy to call for them.
2: Yes, sir, but I don't...
0: You're looking on the wrong side. The box to your right there.
2: Oh, yes, sir. I was confused. I'm sorry. Here you are, sir.
0: Thank you.
2: Sir, just a minute.
0: Yes?
2: Did you notice, does it look like rain tonight? I mean, did you notice the weather?
0: The weather? There's not a cloud or breath of wind. Good night. Kaiserhof Café, hurry. I look back. A man was running across the street toward the post office. I wondered then, had I almost stepped into that abyss which for 2 long years had yawned at my feet? I opened the letters with my penknife. In one envelope, 6,000 kronen. In the other, 8,000. No note. No writing of any kind. I put the money in my wallet, folded the envelopes, and put them in my pocket. 14,000 kronen in my pocket. 300,000 in a bank of Rome. I was rich. Very rich. And having made my decision to leave, I was free. At the Kaiserhof Café, I changed to another cab, a routine precaution, and went to my hotel. There I put on my dress uniform for the last time. I looked in the mirror and saluted myself. Said goodbye to being Colonel Alfred Radl, commander of the 8th Corps, creator of the Emperor Franz Joseph's Black Cabinet. Colonel Alfred Radl, a name whispered with terror in every capital of the world. I decided to dine at Holbaum's and asked for a table where I could watch the dancing.
3: Good evening, Colonel Radl.
0: Huh? Good evening.
3: Oh, I'm sorry, sir. I see you don't remember me.
0: But I do very well, huh? Istanbul, 1909. I sent you there in July and you remained through November. In your reports, you complained of the heat, but you nevertheless did a good job. Your number was Q41. You're an Austrian citizen. Your mother was Greek. And you speak both Greek and Turkish.
3: Oh, that's enough, sir. I've won my wager.
0: Wager?
3: I told my friend, he's sitting over at that table, that I met you only once, 5 years ago, and was certain you'd remember me. I was right. Your memory's infallible. And what a blessing in your work, Herr Colonel.
0: A mixed blessing, my friend. Hmm?
3: Oh, I see what you mean, sir. I suppose there are some things in every man's life he'd just as soon forget, eh?
0: Exactly. But he was thinking of the innocent follies of a man's youth, while I was thinking, remembering again with icy clarity that day 2 years ago when my secret life began. How I wished I could forget that day. For until then, I enjoyed my life, my friends, and most of all my work. For I had created a secret service, which I could have matched with Scotland Yard or the Dersim Bureau. But that day, I remember it was cool and bright, and I drove early as usual to the Abgunden Gesellschaft, that vast beehive of activity which I directed. I hurried through the many self-locking doors, the labyrinth I had created, the web I had built. Until at last, I reached the center of the web where I, the spider, lived. There were several people in my outer office, among them Oscar Helsinger, my dearest friend, the person I trusted above any man in the world. When I came in, he embraced me.
4: Congratulations, Alfred.
0: For what?
4: I was telling Lieutenant Haushofer, today's an important anniversary. 6 years to the day since you and I were assigned to counter-espionage.
0: It is. And I suppose we can congratulate ourselves. Lieutenant Haushofer, do I have any appointments?
5: There's someone waiting inside. And this man, he's one of the agents you assigned to follow Madame Baudard.
0: Oh, yes. Well, has she been arrested?
6: Well, no, sir, not yet.
0: She's still under surveillance?
6: Well, not exactly, Herr Colonel.
0: Then tell me exactly.
6: We don't know where she is. She gave us the slip.
0: Impossible.
6: Well, first she went into the flower market, through the east door. We stayed right behind her, Fritz and me.
0: Idiots! One of you should have covered the front door.
6: Yes, sir, I know. Inside the market, we lost her in the crowd. And then by luck, I spotted her later near the bridge. Fritz wasn't with me.
0: You lost her twice?
6: Well, she's clever, Madame Baudard. She was walking fast and she dropped something. I leaned down to pick it up, and when I looked up, she was gone. It was just her handkerchief she dropped.
0: I don't care if it was the blueprints of the fortifications on the Marne. On page 31 of my manual, I say that one should never change objectives. Your objective was Madame Baudard, not the contents of her purse.
6: Yes, sir.
0: You and the other agent are relieved of further duties. Dismissed.
6: Yes, sir.
0: You said someone else waiting for me, Lieutenant Haushofer?
5: Yes, sir, in your office. It's Major Rakowski, sir, the new chargé d'affaires at the Russian embassy. Probably a courtesy call.
0: Huh? Oscar, wait for me.
4: Oh, no hurry, Alfred.
0: Good morning, Major Rakowski.
7: Good morning, Colonel Radel.
0: Sit down, Major.
7: Thank you.
0: A cigar, Major?
7: No.
0: Excuse me, then. Now, then, I'm very busy, Rakowski. Can we come to the point or save it for another day?
7: To the point. I quite agree. I don't enjoy a chess game when I have my opponent's queen. I have yours, Radel. You're checkmated.
0: You are sure you don't want a cigar?
7: I neither smoke cigars nor opium.
0: Indeed.
7: Yes. Some men smoke both.
0: To the point, Major?
7: That, Herr Radel, is the point. The period. And the sentence preceding this period? You will henceforth deliver to me as the representative of the Tsar of the Russias all secret military plans of the Imperial Austro-Hungarian armies.
0: Is that all?
7: For the present?
0: If I for one moment took you seriously, you wouldn't leave this building alive.
7: And what's one life, more or less? But the secret. The secret of one Alfred Radel, that he is a dope addict. That secret, plus facts, names, places, dates, is in the files of my embassy. Unless you agree, those facts will be brought first to the attention of General Streicher, then to Franz Josef himself. Now, let me assure you, this is no pipe dream, Herr Radel. This is real. And these 20,000 gold kronen are also real. We'll arrange future payments through the post office. You wonder why we pay when we don't have to, huh? Well, because the money will be some consolation for you, and we are not unfriendly. Oh, Calm here, Radel. You needn't fear you'll be discovered. Who'd suspect a man in your position? Well, I know this has been sudden, but you realize you have no choice.
0: No choice.
7: 1 week from today, then, at the Este Café on Birkenstrasse. You'll be there at 2. Good day, Herr Radel.
8: Oh, Alfred, you finished?
0: Uh-huh. Oh, yes, finished.
8: Why, you look pale, Alfred. I didn't notice before.
0: I'm tired.
8: Why, you work too hard. Oh, I have a gift for you. Special memento for today. For the anniversary I mentioned. Here, it's a penknife.
0: A knife?
8: You're thinking of the old saying about a knife between friends. But it doesn't mean friends like you and me. You know, I wanted to have that silk sheath embroidered with your name and insignia, but well, there wasn't time. I can still have it done.
0: No need. No, I'll have it done. It's a beautiful piece of work. A knife.
8: I thought so.
0: Oscar, tell me. What creature devours spiders?
8: Why, I don't know.
0: I'll tell you, Oscar. Another spider. Spiders devour everything. Even their own.

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0: And now, Autolite brings back to our Hollywood soundstage Mr. Herbert Marshall in Elliot Lewis's production of Betrayal in Vienna. A dramatic report well calculated to keep you in suspense.

0: save the spider, devouring even my own, betraying my own, my country, my friends. But it's not really hard to betray your friends, not at first. The world doesn't change for you overnight. The sun shines in the morning and warms you. And a woman is still beautiful. Everything goes on as it did for a while. For myself, I constructed excuses. That plan for the three-pronged invasion of Serbia, which I handed over, can be changed. Then the Russians' information will be useless. As soon as I conquer the opium habit, and I am conquering it, I'll be free. Yes, I explained to myself, comforted myself. But still at night, I often felt a chill go through me. For in the dark corners of my mind, I knew I was a traitor to my people, my friends, my country.
1: Radel, we have decided on the following plan. You'll arrest one of our spies, a certain Austrian named Zane. You'll put him on trial. You may sentence him to death.
0: Am I permitted to ask why?
1: Zane is expendable, shall we say? But that's not our major purpose. You're a master at intrigue. Suppose you give me your guess.
0: I will catch a Russian spy. I will force him into confession, since I will know everything about him using your files. The public will be amazed, shocked, pleased. I will be an even greater hero, and therefore more valuable to you.
1: Radel, I fully believe you are worth the 100,000 kronen a year we pay you.
0: It's a small price for the destruction of an empire.
1: If I may be so bold, Herr Radel, that's the first stupid statement I've ever heard you make. You're not destroying this empire. Corruption and decadence are doing that. 1,001 corruptions, not yours alone.
0: Are we more corrupt than you?
1: We are not corrupt, in my opinion.
0: Then you are a fool.
1: Perhaps. But I'm a fool who's calling the tune, whereas you're a wise man who's dancing to it. Am I right, Herr Radel?
0: He was right. I danced to his tune. I had to. I ordered the arrest of the Austrian citizen Adolf Zane. He went on trial, charged with treason, with betrayal of his country to the Russians. The trial was an enormous success. I stunned the court and astonished the world with my knowledge of Zane. I knew every step he'd taken for the past 5 years, every penny he'd collected, every secret he'd sold.
2: But how could you know this? How could you possibly know it?
3: Unless... Confine yourself to answering questions, Herr Zane. Proceed, Colonel Radel.
0: On the 19th of March at 11 p.m., you turned over to a Russian representative all the correspondence, the most secret correspondence between our beloved emperor and the Kaiser of the Germans. Isn't that true?
2: Yes. Yes, it's true. But how could you know?
0: Do you know the penalty for your crime?
2: Yes.
0: Tell me.
2: Death. By hanging.
0: And what else? What else?
2: I don't know.
0: The convicted traitor will be buried in civilian clothes in an unmarked grave.
2: Colonel, for the love... I wasn't the only

0: Been ordered to arrest one spy, try one spy, have one spy executed. And now he was implicating others. When the trial ended, I was congratulated by the Crown Prince himself. I was the most celebrated man in the Empire. But at 3 that morning, I was summoned to a meeting.
1: You fool! We gave you Zane, not Sonderheim and Kish.
0: I could not control him.
1: You had the brains, you pretend you... No, never mind. The damage is done. Now, we want the name of your top agent in Petersburg.
0: No.
1: I hope that was an involuntary no.
0: I no longer use opium, Major. I'm no longer your man.
1: Ah? And how about the letters addressed to Opera Box 13, Herr Radl? The letters fat with Cronin you've called for so regularly. You're no longer a dope addict. But you're a traitor. And we can prove it. Now, come, the name of your top agent.
0: But why, for what?
1: Your prestige has been built up at great expense to us. Now, we must repair our own prestige.
0: I won't do it. Plans are one thing. People are another.
1: Ah, don't be naive. When your Austrian armies march, they'll be sliced to ribbons because of you. Thousands of men will die.
0: Men I don't know.
1: Don't trifle with us, Radl. The name.
0: In Helsingfors, there's a man. Hjalmar Kekkonen.
1: Nobody. I want your key man.
0: In Kiev.
1: Your key man, Radl? Who is in Petersburg?
0: In Petersburg? No one in Petersburg.
1: There is, that much we know. His name. His name!
0: And there is an importer on the Nevsky Prospect. His name is Mirachinsky. He is our top agent.
1: Ah?
0: His real name is Oscar Helsinger. He is my friend. When Oscar was arrested, he smuggled a message out to me. Alfred, someone close to you betrayed me. Find out who. I thought then of suicide, but I waited, hoping for some miracle. Then today, word came that he was dead. And I knew there was nothing left for me in Vienna. But in Italy, in the sun... I didn't finish my dinner. I decided to pack and leave Vienna immediately and catch the train for Rome that leaves short after midnight. At my hotel, I started across the great, bright, nearly deserted lobby.
2: Colonel Radl?
0: Yes?
2: We found this silk thing. Looks like a knife sheath. Is it yours?
0: Where did you find it? I must have dropped it when I left my room. I value it a great deal. You see, it was a gift from a friend. From a dead friend, betrayed by me, his dead hand reaching out to trap me. For at that moment, I knew I was lost, knew with dreadful certainty where I had dropped the sheath. In the cab, the fiat I took from the post office, it had been found there by... Slowly, I looked around the lobby and saw them. Drably dressed men, too obviously not looking in my direction. The postal clerk had signaled them when I called for the letters. They'd arrived too late, but somehow, by some stroke of impossible luck...

0: Ladies and gentlemen, we're experiencing technical difficulties. Please stand by.
1: They never faltered. They left the evidence blowing down the dark street in order not to lose their man. Then I knew it was hopeless. I went back to my hotel and sat down in my room to wait. The door is unlocked. Gentlemen, I've been expecting you. Good evening, Prince Otto. Good evening, General. Good evening, Lieutenant Haushofer.
2: Colonel Raeder, we would like a complete account of all your activities.
1: I will write an account, if you'll permit the time.
2: Of course.
3: Colonel, how could you have done it?
1: It wasn't difficult. Treason takes over a man's heart as the camel invaded the poor Arab's tent. A little at a time. First, a man betrays himself.
3: But how, sir? A man like you.
1: I indulged myself. I was an opium addict. Committed to opium, I was forced to commit myself further.
2: Have you a gun, Colonel?
1: That's the best way, of course.
2: Have you a gun?
1: No, sir.
2: Lieutenant?
3: I have a Luger. General Stryker, I believe, carries a Mauser.
1: I prefer the Luger.
3: Here you are, then, sir.
2: Come, gentlemen. We will wait downstairs.
1: Now it is all written down. Outside, the cathedral is striking midnight. Midnight, September 15, 1913. I look out over the sleeping city, east to where the sky will pale before the rising sun. There in the east, the Russians are ready. To the west, facing our German ally, the French too are ready. I have made them so. In 6 months, in a year, 2 years at the most, those armies will march. Whatever the outcome, I would have made my contribution, but I won't be here to see it. I'll lie in an unmarked grave. I've said goodbye to Vienna, to all I loved. Now it is time to say goodbye to Alfred Raeder. When I snap off the safety on this gun, when I pull the trigger, it'll be the end of an empire. Of an era.

0: 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Tonight's star, Mr. Herbert Marshall. 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
1: Next week on Suspense, our star will be Mr. Cornell Wilde in another story based on actual events, The Terrifying Study of a Pyromaniac, a dramatic report we call The Flame. In weeks to come, we shall also present Mr. Ray Milland and Mr. Richard Widmark, all on Suspense. Suspense is produced and directed by Elliot Lewis, with music composed by Lucian Morawek and conducted by Lud Gluskin. Betrayal in Vienna was adapted for Suspense by Sylvia Richards.

0: from research gathered by Dana Lee Thomas. 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
1: 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The episode of Suspense you just heard was first broadcast Monday, October 8th, 1951, 75 years ago today, titled Betrayal in Vienna. This episode of Suspense originally aired Sunday, October 8th, 1961, 65 years ago today. Its title, Dreams.
2: And now, a tale well calculated to keep you in suspense.
3: I know, according to all natural laws, it's impossible. Completely, utterly impossible. But I tell you, and I swear to it, that I and I alone am guilty of this murder. As guilty as though I'd killed him with my own two hands. So you must tell them, the police. You must tell them. Because they'd never believe me. Because it is impossible. But it happened.
2: Listen now to Act One of Dreams, starring Philip Sterling and written especially for Suspense by Jack Bundy.

0: Coming, coming.
1: Yes?
2: Dr. Harris.
1: Yes?
2: Yes. Yes, you are Dr. Harris. Yeah. I know, because I saw you. I heard you make that speech last week at the Civic Auditorium about the supernatural and premonitions and telepathy and about dreams, Doctor, about
1: yes,
2: dreams.
1: Yes,
2: and
1: I
2: should have told you about it then. I was a fool. I was such a fool not to.
1: Tell me about what, young man?
2: These dreams, these terrible dreams that I have that... Oh, if only I'd come to you before.
1: Yes, well, who are you, young man? And please, please get hold of yourself. Now, well...
2: I'm sorry, Doctor, I'm sorry. My name is Kingman. Robert Kingman.
1: Yes?
2: I live here in the village, and I work at Blake Electronics, and I... Please, sir, let me come in, because I think you can help me.
1: Well, I don't know. I'm not a medical doctor, Kingman. I'm only a student of the supernatural. Extrasensory perception,
2: yes,
1: that's
2: yes,
1: all.
2: And you know about dreams and premonitions and things.
1: Well,
2: that's
1: I...
2: why I've come to you. And listen, your speech, your lecture the other night, you talked about dreams coming true.
1: Now, I talked about the possibility of such things, yes.
2: Oh, if I'd only talked to you then, there at your lecture, and told you about this, perhaps you could have helped me before it was too late. But I hope to heaven that even now you can help me. If you will, Dr. Harris.
1: Well, perhaps you'd better come in.
2: Thank you. Thank you.
1: Right in here, Kingman.
2: Thank you, sir.
1: A little drink, perhaps, to calm your nerves.
2: No. Just let me tell you about these terrible things that I've done. If I don't tell somebody, I'll go crazy.
1: Oh, now, come on. Well, we can sit right down here.
2: Thank you.
1: Now...
2: Like I said, it's these dreams of mine, these fantastic dreams I have. They've nearly driven me out of my mind. And you know why? Because they made a killer out of me. Do you understand, sir? I'm a murderer. I've murdered a man.
1: Now, wait a minute, Mr. Kingman.
2: Yes?
1: If you have killed someone...
2: And I have, Doctor. I've killed him.
1: Then why do you come to me? The police are the ones you must go to.
2: The police?
1: Of course.
2: But what would they do? What could they do? Don't you see, Doctor? They wouldn't understand. They wouldn't believe me.
1: Nonetheless, my boy, if there actually has been a murder...
2: Don't you see? It isn't as though I actually killed him with my own two hands, as though I actually struck him down. But I might as well have. Don't you see that?
1: No, I'm afraid I don't.
2: But it's true. I'm responsible. I'm wholly and totally responsible. No one else. But I can't tell the police about it.
1: Look, Kingman...
2: Don't you see... Because you know about such things, you can make them understand. And then if they say I'm legally guilty, all right, yes. Yes, then I'll take the consequences, even if I have to die for it.
1: Now, Robert...
2: But my wife says I'm not responsible. Janet says I can't be. It's impossible. And yet, after all that happened, I don't know. I don't know what to do. Please, you've got to help me, Dr. Harris.
1: Well, you can hardly expect me to help you until you calm down enough to start at the beginning and tell me just what this is all about. Now, so far, you've really told me nothing.
2: I'm sorry, Doctor. I'm sorry. It's just that... Well, I'm sorry, but listen, please.
1: Yes.
2: It was only last month, one morning last month, my wife Janet and I were sitting having breakfast together.
3: Darling, why aren't you eating your breakfast? Isn't everything all right?
2: Huh? What? Oh, sure, of course it is, honey.
3: Then why aren't you eating? The way you've been sitting there, staring into space. Something wrong, darling?
2: Wrong? No, of course not, Janet. I guess I'm just not hungry this morning, that's all.
3: Is it?
2: Sure.
3: That isn't true, dear. Something is wrong. Now, what is it, Bob?
2: Janet, do you remember that funny dream I had about a week ago?
3: You mean about my brother, Walter, falling down the steps and breaking his wrist?
2: Yes.
3: Well, I'd hardly call it funny.
2: I know, because that's exactly what happened to him the very next day. I dreamed it, and then it happened.
3: Uh-huh. It was a real strange coincidence.
2: Only it wasn't. It wasn't coincidence, Janet.
3: But it must have been.
2: No, dear. Had I ever before told you about a dream of mine?
3: No, I guess not.
2: Honey, That was the first dream I'd had since I was just a little kid. When I was a kid, I had dreams all the time that came true, like the one about Joey Prentice, the boy next door, just before he drowned in Parvin's pond. Like the one of my father before he died. I dreamed only when something like that was going to happen.
3: Even so, darling.
2: So, don't you see, Janet, the one about your brother was far more than just a dream. It was a definite premonition.
3: Well, maybe it was, and probably it wasn't. Anyhow, you and I know better than to believe in premonitions. So just forget it, dear, and eat this nice breakfast I've fixed for you.
2: No. It's not that easy, I'm afraid.
3: Why not?
2: Last night, dear, I had another dream. And if it comes true...
3: Oh, now, honey. Don't sit there and tell me you've actually lost your appetite just because of a dream you had.
2: Yes.
3: But, darling, that's silly. Unless it was a horrible nightmare.
2: No, it wasn't a nightmare. But the dream was all so clear. I had a fight with Stanley Bolton.
3: Bolton?
2: Yes. He's not only head of research, but a vice president, too. And the one man who could block the promotion promised me by Mr. Blake.
3: Oh.
2: Yes.
3: But just a dream, dear.
2: That promotion means everything to me, Janet. To both of us.
3: Of course it does. You've worked for it, and you've earned it. But surely something you happen to dream about isn't going to keep you from getting it.
2: I wonder.
3: Well, just stop wondering right this minute, Robert Kingman, and eat your breakfast. It is kind of silly, you know, isn't it? Really, if you take the time...
1: Well, I certainly hope your wife was right, but go on, Kingman.
2: Doctor... At the office that day, I watched my step every minute to make sure that nothing could possibly go wrong. And I carefully avoided Mr. Bolton. But then as the day wore on and nothing out of the way happened, well, I began to breathe more easily and decided I'd worried about nothing at all. But a few minutes after 5, as I finished things up for the day...
0: I'll have this finished for you in just a second, Mr. Kingman.
2: Oh, good, Miss Reichardt. And you might as well run along home, hmm?
0: There now. Here you are.
2: Oh, fine. Let's see.
0: If you'll sign it, I'll have the envelope all ready and I'll mail it on the way out.
2: Mm-hmm. Here you are.
0: Thank you. Well, good night, Mr. Kingman.
2: Good night, Miss Reichardt.
4: Out of my way, Reichardt.
0: Excuse me.
5: All right now, Kingman.
2: Yes, Mr. Bolton.
5: Why haven't I received the foreign sales records for last month?
2: Well, today is only the 8th, Mr. Bolton, and we don't usually put together these reports until we...
5: Today is only the 8th. Well, how nice of you to tell me. But, Kingman, if Scoville is to take those records with him to the Toronto office tomorrow, he's got to have them immediately and in perfect order.
2: Scoville? Toronto? I didn't know anything about it.
5: You didn't know? You think that's any excuse?
2: But I'm usually notified if someone needs material like that.
5: Negligent, that's the trouble with you. Utterly irresponsible.
2: Well, Mr...
5: And you're the one that Mr. Blake was considering for promotion, hmm? Well, I'll soon put a stop to that.
2: But Mr. Bolton, I...
5: Scoville is leaving on the 2:40 tomorrow. And if those figures aren't ready for him, you'd better look for another job.
1: And then, Kingman, what happened then?
2: The next morning, Mr. Blake called me in and politely told me the promotion would have to wait. Perhaps another year until Mr. Bolton was better satisfied with my work.
1: Well, I'm sorry, but now, look, my boy, if that one incident, that coincidence about...
2: Coincidence?
1: Yes, if that's all that brought you here to see me, so upset and so
2: worried... Didn't you hear me? Don't you understand? That was only the beginning of the dreams that have made me a killer. And when you hear the rest of the terrible things I've dreamed about that have happened, heaven forgive me for what I've done.
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1: You had more of these so-called premonitory dreams then?
2: Yes, Doctor. Because I wanted to. Because I wanted to get even. I'd banked a lot on that promotion. Now I'd lost any chance for it thanks to Mr. Bolton. I knew it wasn't right, but I couldn't help hating him almost viciously. And I couldn't get him or my hatred for him or what he'd done to us. I couldn't get it out of my mind. I couldn't get him out of my mind. And then a few nights later, I dreamed about him again. It was a weird, a crazy, a fantastic sort of dream.
5: Well, what do you want with me, Kingman? What do you want? And why do you have me penned up in this place?
2: Like a jail, isn't it, Mr. Bolton? These high walls of heavy concrete blocks.
5: Well?
2: I built this place myself, Mr. Bolton, just for you. There's no door, no windows, there's no way out for you. You can't get away from me. And now I'm going to pay you back, Mr. Bolton, for what you've done to me.
5: You're crazy, Kingman. You can't hurt me. This is only a dream. Only a dream, do you hear me?
2: But it's my dream. It's my dream, Mr. Bolton.
5: Now, Kingman...
2: And that's why you can't help yourself. When I beat you and beat you the way you deserve. Are you ready?
5: Stop!
2: Are you ready?
5: Stop! Stay away from me!
2: Well, I'm ready.
5: No! No! Get away from me! No! No! Get away from me! No!
1: And you did beat him in this dream of yours?
2: Unmercifully. Until he fell unconscious.
1: Well, I hardly see anything about it, a warrior king.
2: But wait.
1: I can hardly picture anything like that actually happening, dream or no dream.
2: Wait, doctor. When I woke up in the morning, my hands were sore. My knuckles were all bruised.
1: And I imagine you'd done a pretty good job of tearing up the bedclothes too then, hadn't you?
2: Doctor.
1: Mr. Kingman. Now, Robert. You must understand something. After what had happened at the office between you and Mr. Bolton, a dream like that was the most natural thing in the world. Dreams spring from the unconscious. And so far as this man Bolton is concerned, in your subconscious...
2: No, wait, please. You've got to hear me out.
1: Very well, go on.
2: When I got to the office the next morning, everybody was commiserating with Mr. Bolton because of the terrible bumps and bruises all over his head.
1: Really? Well, then how did he explain them?
2: He said that he'd fallen out of his bed during the night. But with all those bruises, he'd have to have fallen out a dozen times. And then when he saw me, Doctor, it was just as though he knew. It was just as though he knew that I had somehow made it happen to him. And from that point on, he never let up on me. Day after day, everything I did was wrong.
1: Now, wait a minute.
2: No, Doctor. I began to hate him more bitterly than anything or any person I'd ever hated before. It became an obsession. I couldn't shake off. And then suddenly it dawned on me. All my dreams had come true. And that meant my dreams would come true. Whatever I dreamed would have to come true. So from that moment on, I knew what I had to do. I knew that I would never have any peace until I dreamed about, and therefore brought about, the death of Stanley Bolton. Yes, Doctor. The more I thought about it, the more I became convinced. The more I knew that anything I dreamed about would have to come to pass. Not exactly as I dreamed it, perhaps. But the result would be the same. And so every night before I dropped off to sleep, I thought of nothing but Stanley Bolton, of all the hatred I had for him. I concentrated all my thoughts on him and nothing else, Doctor, and I focused my thoughts on his murder.
1: No,
2: but it didn't work. I couldn't seem to dream again, try as I might.
1: Well, perhaps that's for the best.
2: Not until three nights ago.
1: Oh?
2: And again, Doctor, it was a wild, a crazy, utterly fantastic dream. There was a big empty square, a city block or more, with a high, thick wall around it, much bigger than the place I'd dreamed about before. And there was a car, a sports car, a sort of racing car, a very fast one, driving around in this place as though it were hunting for something. All of a sudden, the way it can happen only in a dream, I was in that car. I was driving it. I was hunting for something, or someone, frantically. And then as I wildly spun and swerved the car about, then I saw him, Bolton. And he knew me, and he knew I was after him, and he knew that this time he wouldn't get away alive.
8: Stop! Stop, you fool! You run me down! Run! Go ahead and run, Bolton! You think you can outrun me in this? Try it! Try it!
9: No, help! You'll kill me!
8: But it's only a dream, remember? So run your legs off, Bolton, and see what good it will do you.
9: Please! Please, go back!
8: Are you ready? Are you ready? Well, I'm ready!
1: Well, Kingman.
2: The next morning, when I got to the office, I learned that Mr. Bolton had been killed.
1: What?
2: Yes. By some hit-and-run driver in a sports car.
1: Good heavens.
2: Yes. And do you know why, Doctor? Because of my dream. Because it's what I wanted to dream. So I'm guilty of Stanley Bolton's murder.
1: No. No, you aren't. You had nothing to do with the car that ran him down.
2: Of course I didn't, but I'm still to blame.
1: How can you be?
2: Because I am. Because now... now I have proof that I am.
1: Proof?
2: Yes. Because last night I dreamed again.
1: Yes?
2: I dreamed that for what I'd done, I was electrocuted. What can I do? Doctor, what can I do?
1: I don't know. I don't know. I must have time to think about this.
2: But you believe me. You believe me, what I've told you.
1: Yes, yes, Robert, I believe you. And I believe you need help.
2: If I go to the police, if they believe me, it can mean only one thing. The death penalty. Electrocution.
1: Now, Robert, listen to me. You may feel any way you wish about this whole gruesome affair, and because of the strain it's imposed on you, I can understand why you're so upset about it. But we've got to be realistic about this. Now, legally, there is no possible way in which you could be found guilty of Bolton's murder. So first, we have to think about you, about how to ease your mind, your conscience of this... Oh, wait now.
2: What?
1: Of course, I should have thought of him when you came here.
2: Yes, Doctor? Someone who can help me?
1: Robert, I know it's late, but I want you to go and see an old friend of mine. His name is Thaddeus Hagen.
2: Hagen?
1: You know him?
2: The psychiatrist?
1: Yes.
2: Well, I've heard of him, but Doctor...
1: I want you to go to him alone. I want you to tell him exactly what you've told me. I'll phone him that you're coming, in spite of the hour, and I promise that I'll tell him nothing whatever about the case. I'll only ask him that he call me after he's talked with you.
2: You think I've gone crazy?
1: No. No, not by any means, but this whole experience has upset you badly, as it would anyone. And the most important thing at the moment is to get you back into the frame of mind where you can face this thing with your fullest capacity for sound judgment. Because you must work this out for yourself, Robert. But not in your present state of mind. Will you go and see Hagen? For your own sake, Robert.
2: Yes.
1: Now?
2: Now.
1: Good. I'll give you his address. It's only a few miles from here. And you must tell him that I'll be waiting to hear from him. Dr. Harris speaking.
10: Harris, this is Thaddeus Hagen.
1: Hagen, oh, yes, but I'm surprised to hear from you so soon.
10: Harris, that young man you said you were sending out here to see me?
1: Yes.
10: Robert Kingman?
1: Yes, Hagen, you talked to him?
10: No, I didn't.
1: No, but why not?
10: Because a terrible thing has happened.
1: Well, what is it, man? What is it?
10: Harris, the new high-tension power line the electric company strung across my property, 22,000 volts.
1: Hagen.
10: Yes. One of those lines broke. It fell across my front walk, and there in the darkness, he couldn't see it. He stumbled into it.
1: Good Lord.
10: He was killed immediately, Harris. Electrocuted.
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0: 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Heard in tonight's story were Edgar Staley as Dr. Harris, Connie Lemke as Janet, Richard Kendrick as Mr. Bolton, Raymond Edward Johnson as Thaddeus Hagen, and Barbara Kassar as the girl. 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
1: Yes, friends, it's time for the Signal Oil program, The Whistler. 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And now the Whistler's strange story. Career Man.
0: Charles Conley was in great form. He knew as he spoke that his words were making an impression on the 20 important businessmen seated around the long oaken table in the conference room. And to Charles Conley, the impression was the thing he wanted to achieve. The speech itself only the means to the end.
2: It's ridiculous to blame our police forces for the current epidemic of traffic accidents. It's too big a job for any police force to control the number of cars on the road today. But reckless driving must stop. And that's why each and every one of us, as self-appointed citizen police, must cooperate in bringing to a halt the wave of lawlessness on our road.
0: Twenty important men, Charles. 20 business leaders. And you're making the most of a heaven-sent opportunity to impress them. And when it's over, the applause tells you that the message struck home, right down to the last hypocritical word.
3: Thank you a lot.
4: By George, Charles, you certainly told us.
3: Thank you, Mr. Frazier.
4: And I'm going to tell that boss of yours. He should have been here tonight. He ought to know what kind of a man he has in his organization.
3: Well, that's very kind of you, Mr. Frazier. Very kind.
4: Oh, not at all. You deserve something for these ideas of yours. I'm going to talk to him tomorrow.
5: Sounds wonderful. Charles, I wish I could have been there.
3: Oh, I wish you could have been too, Sheila. I tell you, I've been waiting years for this moment. The biggest men in town were there.
5: Wonderful, Charles. But, dear, don't you think we should go home now? It's late.
3: Go home? In the middle of our celebration? We're going to have another drink.
5: No, I don't care for
3: Harry, you're neglecting us.
6: Be right there, Mr. Conley.
5: Please, Charles, you've had enough. Now, don't be foolish.
3: Oh, sweet little Sheila. Always worrying. It was the same when I got mixed up in that trial last year against Barney Cole. You thought I was foolish then, too.
5: I didn't want anything to happen to you, that's all. I wouldn't testify against anyone unless I was
3: Barney
5: very
3: Cole
5: sure.
3: Was no good, Sheila. He deserved what he got, and
5: yes, I know, Charles. And you moved forward another step in your career.
3: Now, don't spoil it, Sheila. You should have been there tonight and heard my speech. Nothing can stop me now.
5: Oh, I wish you weren't counting on that promotion so much. I'd hate to see you disappointed.
3: Oh, not a chance. They liked me, Sheila. Everybody there. When it gets back to the company, I'm a cinch for a vice presidency.
5: But...
6: Yes, Mr. Conley?
3: Oh, two more of the same, Harry.
5: No, we're leaving.
3: Now, wait a minute.
6: The storm's much worse than it was, Mr. Conley, if you ask me.
3: Nobody's asking you. I know my capacity.
5: But, Charles, we've such a long drive.
6: And lots of cops out tonight, Mr. Conley.
3: What is this, a conspiracy? I said I wanted a drink. Mrs. Conley's in such a hurry, she can go home alone.
5: No. Bring him whatever he wants, Harry. I'll wait.

0: Charles.
1: Sheila, let go of my arm. Leave us in the ditch.
0: Slow down, Charles, please.
1: We're not going fast.
0: Well, then be more careful. Oh, I wish you'd let me drive.
1: Not in this storm. I know what I'm doing.
0: No, we shouldn't have stayed so long. The storm is much worse.
1: Will you stop complaining? We're only about a half a mile to go.
0: But in all this rain, Charles, you've got to slow down. I can't stay. Charles, look out.
1: What are you doing?
0: There's a man on the road. You're going to hit him.

0: But it's too late, isn't it, Charles? Too late for the man in front of your speeding car to jump clear. There's a helpless skidding sensation as the car lurches across the wet pavement, and then a sickening thud. A moment later, you're out of the car, racing back through the darkness.
1: Oh, I'm sorry, old man. I'm sorry. Here, let me help you. Good Lord.
2: What is it, Charles? Is he... Oh.
1: He's dead, Sheila. There's nothing we can do for him.
2: Oh, Charles.
1: You'd better get back in the car.
2: What are we going to do? You'll have to report it right away and... And they'll know you've been drinking.
1: Get back in the car, Sheila.
2: If only you'd listen to me. Charles, what are you going to do?
1: They're not going to find him here, Sheila. Not tonight.
2: What? But you can't move him. You've got to report...
1: I'm not reporting anything. The police can make up their own story.
2: Charles!
1: Don't you realize what it would mean? My chances with the company? They'd be ruined.
2: But it was an accident.
1: Police will know I've been drinking. You said so yourself. Now, go on, Sheila. Back to the car. I'll take care of this.
2: You'll only make it worse, Charles, if ever they find out.
1: They won't. Now, go on. Do as I say, Sheila. We haven't all night.
2: Charles, I... All right. I'll wait in the car.
0: You watch uncertainly as Sheila turns, starts back through the rain to the car. Somehow, you're not at all sure of her, are you, Charles? But you're sure of what you must do, and you turn and lift the limp form of the man you struck, carry it across a narrow, rain-filled ditch to a thick growth of bushes, ease it in behind them. If he's found here in a week or a few days, it won't matter, will it, Charles? Because they'll never connect it with tonight and you. Walking back to the car, you're thankful that it happened away out here in the country. You're thankful, too, that you're so close to home and that it's pouring rain. There'll be no telltale footprints or tire marks in the morning.
2: Charles.
1: Yes?
2: I'm afraid we're doing wrong, Charles.
1: Forget it, Sheila. It's all over.
2: I can still see him lying
1: there. Stop talking about it. No one else saw him. Just pretend it never happened, Sheila. That's the best way.
0: It's easy to say, isn't it, Charles, that it never happened. But it did happen. And you can't shut it out of your mind when you and Sheila reach home. You toss nervously in bed, reliving the accident over and over again in your mind, wondering if you'll get away with it. Wondering if Sheila is going to be a problem. She didn't say much, did she, Charles? You wish you could see if she's lying awake now, thinking the kind of thoughts that you're thinking. Wild, turbulent thoughts, like the storm that continues to rage all night.

0: At last, you drift into a deep sleep. When you awaken, the sun is shining, streaming in through the windows. The sky is brilliant and clear. The storm has passed. You dress hurriedly, go down to breakfast. You can hear Sheila moving about in the kitchen. Wait for what she's going to say.
1: Good morning, Charles.
2: Good morning, dear. Breakfast ready?
1: In a minute. Here, I'll pour you some coffee. Charles, in case you've been wondering about what stand I'm going to take, you know that I love you very much.
2: Well, of course I know.
1: So that's all there is to it, Charles. You needn't worry about anything. Not ever. I think my mind has been made up for a long time.
2: Sheila.
1: You don't understand. It's just that I had dreams once, Charles. About what we were going to do. Where we were going. Together.
2: And don't you worry about us. We're still going places.
1: Yes, Charles. Wherever you want us to go.
2: Well, it isn't just me.
1: It's all right, dear, really. It's been all right for a long time, but I guess I only became aware of it last night.
2: You're not unhappy.
1: I'm your wife, Charles. I want to be with you and help you.
2: Oh, Sheila, you're wonderful. You know, I was nervous about you for a while.
1: You can forget it now.
2: I know. Well, let's have breakfast. Nothing like... Well, company.
1: Charles, you don't suppose...
2: Nonsense. It's probably the mail carrier.
1: This is Sunday. There's no mail on Sunday.
2: Well, then, perhaps it's our good neighbor, Mr. Carson.
1: Charles, I'm afraid.
2: There's no need to be. Not since we understand one another. Just relax, dear. Go on now. See who it is.
1: Yes?
3: Mrs. Conley?
1: That's right.
2: Who is it, darling?
1: Why, it's an officer, dear. A state highway patrolman.
4: 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The very thing Signal gasoline is famous for. So there you have it, the reason we're so proud of Signal's good mileage, which has made Signal gasoline known from Canada to Mexico as the go-farther gasoline. And the reason we say, to be sure of the tops in gasoline quality, there are just two things to remember. One, in gasoline, it takes extra quality to go farther. And two, Signal is the famous go-farther gasoline. Now, back to the Whistler.

0: Miles, it seems like it's all over, doesn't it? You stand there, the state highway patrolman at your door, your mind groping for answers. How could he know so soon? How could he have found the body of the man you ran down last night in the storm? It doesn't seem possible, does it, Charles? And yet the patrolman is here, and you can't think of a single other reason that would bring him to your door.
1: I wonder if I could step inside, Mrs. Conley.
2: Yes, of course.
0: As Sheila lets him in, you can only think of one thing, Charles, your career, and how it's about to be destroyed. You'll never get that promotion now, will you? Your big speech last night on reckless driving, alongside the accusation that the patrolman is about to make, will sound like mockery.
2: Charles, this is...
1: Donovan, Sergeant Donovan.
3: The police? But what?
1: Oh, I didn't intend to alarm you folks. Just thought you and your wife could help us.
2: Help you?
1: Yes, there was an accident last night out on the highway. A man was run over and killed.
3: An accident? We didn't hear anything.
1: Well, with the storm and all, it's quite possible you didn't. Were you folks in all evening?
3: No, we weren't. I made a speech on safety at a conference in town. Mrs. Conley met me afterwards and we drove home.
1: I see. You didn't notice anything unusual? Pass anyone on the highway, perhaps?
3: No.
2: It was raining so hard, officer. Charles had to drive so slowly and carefully that...
1: Yes, I understand.
3: Did they identify the man?
1: Yes. His name was John Martin. You didn't know him, did you?
3: John Martin? No.
1: We thought he might have been visiting someone in the neighborhood. We're checking every place along the road.
3: I see.
1: Well, sorry to bother you folks.
3: Well, I'm sorry we can't help.
1: Thanks, Mr. Conley. Hope I don't have to stop by again.
3: Well, any time. It's, perfectly all right.
0: As suddenly as the state policeman came, he's gone. And a surge of relief sweeps over you. You sink down on the living room sofa, your knees weak from the strain of the officer's visit. And then a new thought hits you. His manner so casual and matter-of-fact. You wonder if he actually suspects and is trying to draw you out. You hurry to the front window.
2: What is it, Charles? What's the matter?
3: I don't like it, Sheila, the way that officer acted.
2: He seemed perfectly natural, dear. I thought...
3: Wait a minute. Yes. Yes, he is stopping again. They're checking all the houses.
2: Oh, Charles, it's simply that it's on your mind. You've got to stop thinking about it.
3: Oh, you're right, dear. Thanks, Sheila. Thanks for standing by me. I just hope they won't be back. It's only 10 o'clock. Can't we go for a drive or something?
2: All right, Charles. I'll get my coat.
3: I can't stand being cooped up in this house any longer. Sheila!
2: What is it?
3: They're back. Look, another patrol car.
2: What does it mean?
3: I was right. They do suspect something. They're trying to break us down.
2: Charles, they wouldn't do that.
3: We can't admit anything, no matter what happens. Remember that, Sheila.
2: If you still want to go out, we could take the back road.
3: No! No, we'll keep the car in the garage. There might have been tire marks or something.
2: In all that rain...
3: I don't want to take a chance. Now, we've got to stay here, Sheila. Act as if nothing is wrong. It's the only thing to do now.
0: Yes, Charles, it's the only thing to do. But it isn't easy, waiting, pacing the floor, going back and forth to the window, wondering, racking your brain for some other reason for those police cars. As the hours move by, the pressure begins to tell on you, on Sheila. You almost want to run outside, scream at them, ask them why they're there, what they're waiting for. As it begins to grow dark, it's Sheila who gives way first.
2: Charles, I can't stand it. We've got to talk to them.
3: No, Sheila, stop it.
2: It's like I told you last night. We should have gone to the police and told them it was an accident.
3: Be quiet, will you? Do you want them to hear us?
2: Charles.
3: Quiet. Oh, we're all unnerved, Sheila. It's only Frank Williams.
2: The hired man at the Carson place.
3: That's right. I'll let him in. Well, good evening, Frank.
4: Evening, Mr. Connolly.
2: Oh, come in, Frank. Don't stand outside.
4: Oh, hello, Mrs. Connolly. Oh, thank you. I will step in for a minute or two.
3: Was there Something special you wanted, Frank?
2: Anything wrong at the Carsons?
4: Oh, no, Mrs. Connolly. Things are fine over there. All right if I sit down, I suppose.
3: Something on your mind?
4: Uh-huh. Turkeys, Mr. Connolly, turkeys. I lost one last night in the storm.
2: Oh, what a shame.
4: Yeah, isn't it? Oh, well, no matter. I ran across something that'll make up for it.
3: Oh, I'm glad to hear that.
4: Yes, Mr. Connolly. You know, you folks are well thought of out here. The Carsons think you're a fine neighbor.
2: That's nice to hear, Frank.
4: You

0: neighborly about the whole thing, you know, helpful to one another, you see. Mr. Carson will take the turkey out of my salary.
1: But this is blackmail. You can't get away with it.
0: If I can't, then Mr. Connolly can't get away with hit-and-run driving.
2: Why, you...
1: Charles, don't.
0: Your telephone, Mr. Connolly. You better answer it.
2: Oh, just be a minute.
0: I'll be right here, Mr. Connolly.
2: Yes?
3: Hello, Charles. This is Ballinger. Are you all right?
2: What do you mean? Am I all right?
3: Well, I thought I'd better tip you off. It seems I was right about Barney Cole.
2: Cole?
3: Yes, that day at the trial when he said he'd get you.
2: What are you talking about?
3: Well, they're keeping it out of the papers, but he broke out of jail. Suppose you've noticed the police around.
2: The police? Why? Well, yes, they've been passing up and down in front of the house all day.
3: Oh, good. You can be thankful, Charles. They're doing it to protect you.
2: What?
3: Well, they didn't want to alarm your wife, but I thought you'd feel better knowing about it.
2: Oh, yes. Thanks a lot. I do feel better.
4: You stand there for a moment after hanging up the phone, and then it hits you. It's perfect, isn't it, Charles? The police there to protect you. Barney Cole determined to kill you for sending him to jail. And only one man who knows the truth about your hit-and-run accident, Charles. One man who can ruin you forever, rip the career you've struggled for out of your hands. The gun feels comfortable in your hands as you take it from the desk drawer. Start slowly back to the living room, running over the story you'll tell the police. The unguarded back road. Barney Cole approaching the house unseen in the darkness, bent only on vengeance. It all fits, doesn't it, Charles? And as you walk back into the room, the gun carefully concealed in one hand at your side, you know exactly what to do.
2: Frank.
0: Yes, Mr. Connolly?
2: About that turkey.
0: Yes?
2: You said $5,000?
0: Well, seems a fair enough price to me.
2: And if I decide not to buy?
0: Well, in that case, it's up to us public-spirited citizens to see that things like this are reported. We've all got to do our duty, you know.
2: Yes, I know. Only you're a little late, Frank. Look at the window.
0: The window? Well, I don't see it. You...
1: Oh.
5: It's our only way out, Sheila. Now listen to me. We haven't much time.
6: 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Meantime, in place of the message about Signal gasoline usually heard at this point, Signal Oil Company has asked me to devote this time to a chat with you about the Community Chest Drive. Well, frankly, I'm sure there's very little that needs saying. 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Also, Aid to the Handicapped, Home for the Aged, the Salvation Army, countless other worthy institutions too numerous to mention here. And who pays for all these services? Everyone who is fortunate enough to have a penny or a dime or a dollar to spare for those who are less fortunate. And you know, there's a wonderful thing about money that you share in this way. Money you spend on yourself brings happiness to only one person. But money that you share with the needy brings happiness to so many, including yourself. And now back to the Whistler.

A cold-blooded murder was the only way out, Charles. The decision was automatic. It was Williams or your career. And to you, of course, the answer was obvious. Yes, the nightmare that began less than 24 hours ago with a man named John Martin dead.

0: floods on the highway near your house is about to come to its climax in the next few minutes. You had the strength to kill, Charles. You know the same strength will stand by you now when you go out to face the officers. The unknown quantity, of course, is Sheila.
1: Charles, how could you? Why did you do it?
2: Get hold of yourself, Sheila.
1: Charles, I...
2: Remember what I told you. Barney Cole, you understand?
1: Yes.
2: Barney Cole came up to this window here.
1: Yes.
2: Wait, I'll break it. You saw him clearly. He shot Williams through the window thinking it was I. You got that?
1: Yes, Charles, yes.
2: All right. Come on now. Here we go.

0: Here we are, officer. Oh, thank heaven you were out there. There he is, officer.
1: Yeah, he's dead, all right. Shot in the back. You say you
0: Sheila saw him. I was just coming in from the kitchen.
2: Yes, I recognized him, officer. I tried to warn Mr. Williams, but it was too late. He raised his gun and fired. It was Barney Cole, the man...
1: Barney Cole?
0: He must have escaped from prison. I got a fair look at him, too, officer. I'd know him anywhere.
1: Are you sure?
0: Positive. I think he took off down the back road to the other highway.
1: I don't think he took off anywhere, Mr. Conley. You know, it's odd that you bring up Barney Cole. I was on my way here to give you the news.
0: What news?
1: We've been staked out here because we figured this is where Cole would head after his escape. Well, I just heard from the coroner we were wasting our time. Cole made one stop before he came here, Conley.
0: But he did come here.
1: After he'd murdered a man named John Martin and taken his clothes and identification papers.
0: Martin.
2: Charles. Charles.
1: That's right. It was Barney Cole that was run down on the highway last night. Now suppose you two tell me who really killed Mr. Williams here.

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0: Featured in tonight's story were Willard Waterman and Mary Lansing. The Whistler was produced by George W. Allen with story by Rena K. Green, music by Wilbur Hatch, and was transmitted to our troops overseas by the Armed Forces Radio Service. Next Wednesday, for a full hour of mystery, tune in half an hour earlier. Enjoy The Saint as well as The Whistler. Marvin Miller speaking. 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
1: 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The episode of The Whistler you just heard was first broadcast Wednesday, October 8th, 1947, 79 years ago today, titled Career Man, from the ABN Reel-to-Reel Library. This episode of The Whistler originally aired Monday, October 8th, 1945, 81 years ago today, titled Death Laughs Last.
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Tonight, death laughs last.

0: I am the Whistler, and I know many things, for I walk by night. I know many strange tales hidden in the hearts of men and women who have stepped into the shadows. Yes, I know the nameless terrors of which they dare not speak. Clint Garvey had never been the same after the death of Eddie Lamar. Eddie was his closest friend. They'd gone to school together, come up from the streets into the big time side by side. Their partnership had been a profitable one. Eddie had plenty of money. There were no domestic troubles. His health was good. And Clint had always seemed puzzled as to why a man like Eddie would commit suicide. It just wasn't in the cards. Still, no matter how much pressure Clint put on the police department, their answer was always the same.
1: Will you forget it, Garvey? It was suicide. The coroner says so, the police surgeon says so, and I say so.
2: You could still be wrong.
1: Oh, look. It's been a year now. 1 year this month since we went on the case. We've gone into every angle. We know Lamar's past like a book. The records fill two file drawers down at the bureau. And everything we've got says it's suicide. I want you to forget it.
2: Because I knew Eddie Lamar better than all of you, and I know he wasn't the kind of a guy who'd bump himself off. That's why.
1: What do you know about the inside of his mind? We get a million cases just like it. Guy comes home happy, kisses his wife, not a care in the world, bingo, puts himself away.
2: Not Eddie. You're off the beam, Sergeant.
1: I'm sorry, Clint. We're closing the case for keeps this time. There's nothing more we can do.
2: Ever made a mistake, Sergeant?
1: Not very many. Check the record. This department is a pretty high batting average, Clint. There hasn't been a single unsolved murder on the books for the past 18 months.
2: Oh, come on, Sergeant. You're not trying to tell me that for
1: eight... Just check the record. It's all there in black and white. Well, I better get going. Do it at the desk in 20 minutes. I'm sorry, Garvey. You're a smart boy in your own line. But you better let us make the decision when it comes to murder. It's our business. So long.
2: So long. Yeah, the booms. The poor, dumb booms. Oh, what I'd give to tell them off.
0: Yes, Clint. If there were only a way you could tell them off, show them what blundering saps they are. It was a perfect crime, wasn't it? So perfect that for the past year you've had a wonderful time playing with them, watching them stumble, goading them on, almost daring them to discover how Eddie Lamar really died. Yes, Clint, it was a new kind of sport, full of thrills and danger. But you knew you were safe, because it was so perfect. No loopholes, no loose ends. You saw to that when you killed him. How you'd love to tell the public the real story of Eddie Lamar and then lean back and laugh with the rest of them while Chief Bradshaw and his clowns crawl into their holes. But that's the trouble with a perfect crime, isn't it? You can't tell anybody. You've just got to sit back and smile and boil a little inside. And then, one Saturday night on the highway north of San Diego, your lights pick up a hitchhiker at the edge of the road.
2: Where to, buddy?
3: Stick him up.
2: Wait a minute, pal. You don't know...
3: You heard what I said. Stick him up.
2: Okay.
3: Now, get out of the car.
0: He took everything, your watch, your ring, all your money, except that $100 bill you always carry in your right shoe, left you on foot 10 miles from Chalmers Cove, the nearest town. Nothing to do but wait for morning in a haystack near the highway. You were boiling mad, weren't you, Clint? Didn't feel much like talking when that breezy truck driver picked you up the next morning.
4: Right, bud. I'm always glad to give a guy a lift. Against company rules, of course, but, well, you know, it gets darn lonesome pushing one of these six-wheelers all day. Always managed to find a ride at nights, too. That's when you need a guy to talk to. Yeah, keeps you from dropping off like that guy did last night.
2: What guy?
4: I just heard about it back at the station. Guy must have fell asleep at the wheel. Drove off a graded curve. Yeah, killed him dead. Car burned to cinders. Some guy from Frisco.
2: Mention his name?
4: Yeah, Garvey. Made a note in my mind without thinking. Garvey. That's gravy spelled backwards. See?
2: Wait a minute. Hold it. I think I'll go on to San Diego. Change my mind. You can let me off here at Charmer's Cove.
5: Yes, sir.
2: Got a room for me?
5: Yeah, I think so. I can give you 29. That'll be $4 with that.
2: That'll do. My name's Lawrence.
5: Sign the register, please.
2: Yeah. Okay. Now give me one of those newspapers, will you?
5: Here you are. The maid will be in to make up the room right away.
2: Tell her to skip it for a couple hours. I want to be alone. The body was burned beyond recognition, but police confirmed identification of Garvey through articles of jewelry discovered in the wreckage. The car, a 39 Buick coupe, was purchased by the victim in San Francisco. I'm dead. What do you know? I'm dead. Say, clerk.
5: Yes, sir.
2: How does the mail run around here? I mean, tomorrow being a holiday.
5: It'll be picked up Tuesday morning at 9.
2: When was the last pickup on Saturday?
5: Let me see. Was it 5? Yeah, that's right. 5 o'clock Saturday afternoon.
2: I see.
0: Your mind's going a mile a minute, isn't it, Clint? A whole year of talking to yourself, of chuckling in private at the stupidity of Bradshaw and his homicide detail. And now it's laid right in your lap. You think it through carefully alone in your room. They can't execute a dead man. And as far as their records go, you were killed Saturday night. A confession letter would knock the props out from under Bradshaw, wouldn't it? A letter from a dead man telling the citizens what a bunch of clowns they've got in the police department. A letter mailed to Jerry Slade of the San Francisco Times-Star, Bradshaw's number one enemy.
2: Beg your pardon, clerk.
5: Oh, yes, sir.
2: Where'd you say the mailbox is?
5: There's one down the road at the next corner, right by the Signal Oil Station.
2: Thanks.
5: You can leave it here at the desk if
2: you
5: like.
2: No, I want to put this one in the box myself. It's kind of important.
6: And Jonathan Skinny Wainwright, the general who saw the Stars and Stripes haul down...
5: Morning, Mr. Lawrence. Checking out?
2: Checking out?
5: This Tuesday, you said...
2: Oh, yeah, and I changed my mind. Think I'll hang around a while longer.
5: Changed your mind, huh?
6: Yes.
5: Any idea how long?
2: Can't tell. It all depends.
5: I see. Years he spent as a prisoner. Listen again.
6: It's the greatest day of all in the life of Skinny Wainwright.
5: Well,
6: now here's a late item from San Diego.
5: Better turn it off.
6: Police revealed a new development in the case of the automobile which crashed on the highway north of San Diego late Saturday night. When they announced examination of the death of the charred victim, proved him to be not Clinton Garvey, but one Joseph Castro, an itinerant wanted in Salinas for robbery. It is believed that the car, registered to Garvey, had been stolen. Police are puzzled by the fact that Garvey has not yet appeared to report the theft and are checking on his whereabouts. And that's the news to this
5: moment. What's the matter, Mr. Lawrence?
6: Your reporter is...
2: What time is it?
5: 9 o'clock.
2: Nine o'clock.
6: To the station for latest...
2: The mailbox. Mail's picked up at 9.
5: Mailbox? Hey, what's the matter, Mr. Lawrence? Where are you going?
6: Where?
5: There's something wrong with that guy. I bet he's changed his mind again.
7: Could you describe how an olive tastes to a friend who's never eaten one? It'd be a pretty tough job, wouldn't it? Because an olive is so different from any other food. And that's the same fix I'm in when I try to describe new Signal gasoline. This great new superfuel is so superior, you really have to try it to believe a gasoline can make such a difference in driving. But I can promise you this. With your very first tankful of new Signal gasoline, you'll see the difference. Yes, and feel it. And hear it, too. Now, here's what I mean. With new Signal gasoline in your car, when you touch the starter, you feel your motor spring instantly to life. When you step on the accelerator, you see your car step ahead with pickup that makes you proud. And even when your motor's working hard uphill, you hear it purr contentedly. Proof of Signal's higher anti-knock. What's more, because you'll be shifting less, and shifting wastes gasoline, you know, you'll enjoy more high gear miles, actually go farther than ever with new Signal gasoline. No wonder there's been such a swing to Signal. No wonder so many folks are saying, I didn't realize how much pleasure driving could be till I tried new Signal gasoline. And now, back to the Whistler.

0: Well, Clint, the shoe's on the other foot now, isn't it? The laugh won't be as loud or as long as you'd hoped if that letter ever reaches San Francisco. Yes, if it gets there, you're a dead duck, and you know it as you race pell-mell down the side street in Chalmers Cove toward the mailbox you dropped it in last night. 9:05, the pickup scheduled for 9:00. Maybe the truck will be late, you keep telling yourself. Yes, it's pulled up at the box as you turn the corner.
1: Hey, wait a minute.
2: Huh? What's wrong?
1: Listen, this letter I mailed last night.
2: Yeah?
1: I don't want to mail it. I changed my mind. I got to get it back.
2: Well, where'd you mail it?
1: This box right here, last night.
2: Well, can't get it back against department regulations. Once she's in the box, she's our baby till we make delivery. Better take it up with the postmaster.
1: Well, listen, nobody will know about it. All you got to do
2: is... Sorry, bud.
1: I tell you, I got to get it.
2: I can't.
1: Okay. Sorry, pal. I'm under the bushes with you. Where do you keep your keys? Here. Okay, check the box first. Empty. Oh, he's already got it in the truck. Three mail bags. Okay. Canceled. It's all incoming. Oh, maybe the others. Canceled. Incoming. Better be in this one. Oh, this is incoming, too. It's been picked up by another truck. Wait a minute. The post office. Yeah. The Los Angeles Post Office. I still got a chance.
3: Just a minute now. What was that again, ma'am? You say you left a request at home?
4: Pardon
5: He's
4: me.
5: Writing me each week for 6 weeks, wanting always one can mixed nuts.
3: Yeah, but you gotta have the letter with you on all overseas packages.
1: Pardon me, Chief. There's something I want to ask.
3: Yeah, wait your turn, will you, pal? What was that, lady?
1: Well, it'll only take a second. I just want to...
3: I said wait your turn. Now, lady?
5: One package mixed nuts I'm sending in V-Quick to Okinawa.
3: Yeah, I know. But you can't send a package that size without a written request.
5: It's home, I'm telling you. Today, my husband...
1: Look, Chief, you gotta tell me...
3: Say, what's eating you? Take your time, will you? Now, look, lady. Who'd you give the nuts to here at the counter last time?
5: Over there. Him.
3: Oh. Hey, Kelly. Well, what are you saying? Hey. Oh, he's on the phone. Wait a minute. He'll be through.
6: Yeah, what do you know? Well, just a minute. Now, what's the matter, Ed?
3: This woman here wants to send a package overseas. Says you took one from her every week. You left a request at home, she says.
6: Oh, yeah, she's okay. Go ahead, take it.
3: Okay. Okay, lady. It'll be 27 cents.
5: Thank you. Next time I bring the letter.
3: Right. Now, what can I do for you, pal?
1: Listen, I sent an airmail letter this morning from Chalmers Cove to San Francisco. What plane will be on?
3: What time did you mail it?
1: It was picked up at 9, maybe a little before.
3: I'll be on flight 6 out of Burbank. Leaves at noon.
1: Thanks. Thanks a lot.
6: Oh, what do you know about that, Ed?
3: Where?
6: I had a mail robbery down the line this morning.
3: Yeah? Where?
6: Chalmers Cove.
3: Chalmers Cove? Hey, wait a minute. Now, where'd that guy go to?
6: Oh, what's the matter?
3: Take the window, Kelly. I got a phone call to make.
0: O'clock, Clint. 1 hour to make that plane, and you haven't a chance without a reservation. Unless, yes, you walk into a phone booth in a drugstore.
1: There's a chance it might work. I gotta take it. Hello, Pacific Airlines. This is the Army Priority Board. A civilian passenger for San Francisco will arrive at the airport in a half hour. J.G. Eastlake. Yeah. Give him a 2 priority on flight 6 at noon. Right. Thank you.
7: Passengers Noble, Gray, and Hackett on flight 10 to Las Vegas. Please report to reservation desk. Flight 8 to Phoenix,
8: all right,
7: El Paso,
8: Mr. Starr. Baggage checked at 42 pounds. Priority 3.
1: Pardon me, clerk.
8: Just a moment, sir. Be right with you. That's flight 10 to San Francisco. Change for the Reno plane at midnight tonight. There you are.
4: What can I do for you?
1: I want to leave on flight 6 to San Francisco.
4: I see. Your name?
1: My name
9: Excuse me just a minute. You're Miss Gregg.
4: Yes?
9: I'm Reynolds.
4: Oh, yes. How do you do, Mr. Reynolds?
9: Has he checked in yet?
4: No. He called here about a half hour ago. Naturally, we confirm all calls from the priority board by calling back. They've never heard of him.
9: I see. Well, I'll be in the lobby here. All you have to do is give me the eye.
4: Right. Thanks, Mr. Reynolds. What was that name again?
1: Name is Vickers. Howard Vickers.
4: You say you're on flight 6?
1: I'm trying to make it. I don't have a priority.
4: Oh, I see. Well, there may be a cancellation, of course. Will you wait here in the lobby? Take off in 15 minutes.
1: Yes, I'll wait.
4: You'll have a pretty fair chance. As it happens, we're running 2 sections on flight 6.
1: 2 sections?
4: Yes. That's a break for you, isn't it?
1: Yeah. Quite a break.
0: Two sections, Clint, both of them carrying mail. You can see the trucks out there on the strip now, loading it on both planes. Even if you make it now, you've only got a 50-50 chance. The first plane takes off at noon. Finally, at 12:09.
7: Mr. Howard Vickers, please report to reservation desk. We have your reservation on flight 6, second section. Mr. Vickers, please.
0: If you knew how to pray, Clint, you'd be praying now. Praying that the letter that means life or death to you is in one of the sacks you saw them load into the tail compartment of the plane you're riding on. Yes, and that you can follow it from the airport in San Francisco, tail the postman who takes it to the office of the Times-Star. But if it's on the first plane, Clint, if it's delivered before you arrive, you're just as dead as if you'd stayed in Chalmers Cove and waited for them to come and get you. You need a break, Clint, a good, healthy break. Then at 1:30.
10: Fasten safety belts, please. There's nothing to worry about. Fasten safety belts. Fasten safety belts, please. We're going to land. There's absolutely no danger. We've simply run into a storm, and we're landing until it blows over.
11: But where are we?
10: We just passed over the Salinas. It may be necessary to spend the night here. A company limousine will pick you up and take you to a hotel. Just relax. We're landing now.
1: Stewardess.
10: Yes, sir?
1: What about the first section up ahead?
10: Well, I couldn't say, sir. They may be through the storm.
1: They'll arrive in San Francisco before we do.
10: Well, maybe. I don't know. I'll try to find out for you later.
12: There's a shelter down to your right. This way, please.
4: What's the matter, sir?
1: Why, I don't know.
4: Well, you'd better come along, sir.
1: I don't feel well, Stuart.
4: It was a pretty bumpy landing. You'll feel better when you get your feet on the ground.
1: Is everybody gone?
4: Yes.
1: Good.
4: Well, what are you...
1: Never mind. Just do what I tell you and you'll be okay. Get out the keys.
4: But I don't...
1: Tell me you haven't got them. They're in your shoulder bag.
4: All right.
1: That's it. All right, now open up that tail compartment.
4: But I have no right
1: Listen, sister, I'd hate to drill you. I don't want to play games. See, now get back there and open it up.
4: All right, all right. There you are.
1: Packages.
4: Well, what did you expect?
1: Where's the mail? Letters.
4: There isn't any. It's all express.
1: Don't hand me that. There's got to be letters.
4: There are. On the other plane.
1: Give me those keys. Now get in that compartment. Hurry up.
0: You're pretty panicky, aren't you, Clint? There's no way out of it now. For once, you don't know what to do. And just as you're about ready to give up...
1: A train. If I can make that train.
0: It's a quarter mile along the edge of the field of the tracks. A car is pulled up on the highway at the grade crossing. That's a better idea, isn't it, Clint? A car...
1: Hey, you! Hey!
13: Yeah? What's up?
1: Wait a minute, will you? Wait a minute.
13: Sure. What's the matter, mister? Had a wet, ain't you?
1: Never mind that. Get out.
13: What you talking about?
1: I said get out or I'll blow your head off. Hurry up.
13: Oh, yeah, sure. I didn't see
1: All
13: that.
1: Right, beat it.
13: Yeah, mister, sure. I'm going. I'm pulling.
0: You've still got a chance, Clint. The other plane's delayed. Must have been. It's a big storm. Covers all the central California coast. You hit Watsonville at dusk. Take a chance on the shortcut to Los Gatos. You're almost there when...
1: Bridge washed out. I gotta turn back.
0: Back to the junction. Aptos, Soquel, Santa Cruz, Ben Lomond.
14: Sorry, bud.
11: There's a slide on the pass up ahead. There'll be a 2-hour wait at least.
0: 2 hours. 10 o'clock now. It'll be midnight before you get across the mountains. You can't think of anything but that other plane. If it were delayed long enough, the delivery would be held over until morning. That's the one you're counting on, isn't it, Clint? Then finally, at 4 in the morning, you're there. You leave the car on 3rd Street and take a taxi the rest of the way to the Time Star building on Mission Street. There's a one-armed coffee joint across the way where you can telephone.
14: Pacific Airlines.
1: Listen, I want some information.
14: Yes, sir.
1: About Flight 6.
14: What's your destination, please?
1: Incoming Flight 6, yesterday from Los Angeles.
14: What did you want to know, sir?
1: Did it arrive here?
14: Well, Flight 6 from Los Angeles yesterday was in 2 sections.
1: Yes, I know it was in 2 sections. One was grounded north of Salinas. I want to know about the other one, the first one.
14: Just a moment, please. What is the reason for your call, sir?
1: Does there have to be a reason?
14: I'm sorry, sir. Is there someone aboard the plane?
1: I'm calling from the San Francisco Times-Star. There's a very important airmail letter aboard the first section of Flight 6 addressed to my office, and I want to know whether it'll arrive this morning. Does that satisfy you?
14: Just a moment, sir. The first section of Flight 6 arrived an hour ago. Your letter should be in the 8 o'clock delivery.
1: Thanks.
0: Three hours to go. 3 miles of pacing up and down Montgomery Street, over to Kearney, up Market to 7th, and back again. 5 cups of coffee. You're going on your nerve, Clint. Your hands are shaking so you can hardly light a cigarette. Then at 8:05, a mail truck drives up to the rear entrance of the Time Star building. And you're ready for it, waiting on the platform.
1: Hello there. Is that our mail?
6: Well, this is for the Time Star, if that's what you mean.
1: Great. Everything here?
6: Yeah, it's all in that sack.
1: Well, I'll take it up. Save your trip.
6: Well, thanks a lot.
1: Hey, better take her by the cord here.
6: Okay. It's heavier than it looks.
1: Yeah.
6: I'll see you later.
1: So long. Oh, where can I... phone booth, get up.
9: Well.
1: What?
9: What would you be taking that mailbag into a phone booth for, Mr. Garvey?
1: Get away from me, I'll
9: give me
1: help.
9: It. Thanks. 38 caliber, professional model. You know how to use it, too. I'm Reynolds, FBI. Saw you yesterday at the Los Angeles airport, right?
1: What's the gimmick?
9: Charges? Well, let me see. There are 2 assault charges, 2 mail robbery counts, a car theft, and defrauding an innkeeper. You didn't pay your bill at the Chalmers Cove Hotel, you know. Of course, I'm mainly interested in this mail business, just like you are. You gonna tell me why?
1: You seem to know a lot of answers. Suppose you tell me.
9: You knew one answer you weren't supposed to know, Garvey. You were the only citizen in San Francisco outside the Pacific Airlines organization who knew the second flight of Flight 6 was grounded at Salinas yesterday. You know, it doesn't take much fooling with mailbags to get a lot of publicity. We checked you from that affair you pulled yesterday at Chalmers Cove right through to the call you made to the airline a little while ago. I was down there when it came in. Now, suppose you just walk along far enough in front of me to keep things friendly, hmm? We'll take care of the mail.
15: The Whistler will return with a strange ending to tonight's story in just a moment. Meantime, a word about 2 important items that have been making news recently. 1, the atom. And 2, new signal gasoline. No, I'm not going to tell you there's atomic power in new signal gasoline. But recent developments in atoms actually did make possible this great new motor fuel. And I'll tell you what I mean. You see, science has long known that gasoline is composed of molecules. And each molecule is an arrangement of atoms. The way those atoms are arranged determines just how much power you get from the gasoline. In old-style gasolines, the molecules were left just as nature made them. But recently, certain chemists found out how to take gasoline molecules apart, then rearrange the atoms in an entirely new way. The result is new signal, the new gasoline you can prove is superior. Not just a pre-war quality motor fuel. Not just old-style gasoline improved. But an entirely new type, super fuel, with performance so immediately apparent, you feel it, see it, hear it. Yes, with new signal in your tank, you actually feel your car get young again. And the easy way to prove it? Just drive into one of the friendly stations displaying Signal's familiar yellow and black circle sign and say, fill her up with new Signal gasoline. Now, back to the Whistler.

0: Well, Clint, you have a lot of time to think it over in your cell at the city jail during the next week. It was bad enough to be picked up just as you got to the payoff with a letter practically in your hand. But worse than that is the fact that you were outsmarted, that you're going to be on the receiving end of that horse laugh, as you call it. That's why you're puzzled as the days go by and there's no mention of the letter, nothing of Eddie Lamar and the murder that used to be perfect. Then, 10 days afterwards, Reynolds walks into your cell block.
1: Hello, Clint.
2: Hello.
1: We got it.
2: What?
1: The letter.
2: Took you long enough.
1: Yeah. Slow service.
2: Why you been holding it?
1: We haven't.
2: Oh, wait a minute.
1: It wasn't in the sack, Clint.
2: Where was it?
1: Back at Chalmers Cove, the hotel.
2: What?
1: You're a little behind the times, Clint. The airmail rate is 8 cents, not 6.

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0: 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You are able to feel that you are a part of this relentless war on crime. Every time you hear a siren shriek, every time you hear a police motor roar, your heart beats a little faster. And while you cannot actually take part in police activities, you can experience every day at least a part of their thrill. You can use in your car exactly the same Rio Grande cracked gasoline that starts police cars so quickly. The same even burning gasoline that speeds them so swiftly through dense city traffic. The same powerful gasoline that lifts them so easily up steep hills without motor ping or shifting of gears. In other words, you can have police car performance. Just drive into any Rio Grande independent service station tomorrow and say, fill her up with cracked gasoline. Before night, you'll know why so many city and county police cars, fire engines, ambulances, and other emergency equipment specify Rio Grande cracked gasoline in preference to any other brand. We guarantee you'll get as great a thrill out of using Rio Grande cracked gasoline as you get out of listening to Calling All Cars. Use 10 gallons of police car performance, and you will never again be satisfied with ordinary sluggish gasoline. Remember, only Rio Grande gives you gasoline refined by the patented Sinclair cracking process. Try a tank full tomorrow at any independent service station displaying the big Rio Grande sign. Tonight, in commemoration of the National Fire Prevention Period, we have as guest in our studio Chief Ralph J. Scott of the Los Angeles Fire Department, who will speak to you. Chief Scott.
1: Good evening. I should like to thank the sponsors of Calling All Cars for their cooperation in helping to make this yearly function of the fire department the success it is sure to be. Through the medium of radio, it is possible for us to show you how terrible a thing fire really is when it is out of control. And particularly as in the case you will hear tonight, in which we are dealing with a pyromaniac, a person who sets fires because of some mental derangement. We have in this department a division whose entire duty it is to discourage and prevent such crimes. This is the Arson Bureau, in charge of Captain Paul Wolfe. It is his job to try to prevent incendiary fires, and when such crimes are committed, to discover and prosecute the individual responsible. A hard job, inasmuch as these pyromaniacs, or firebugs as we call them, are usually as sane and as intelligent appearing as any normal human being. There is no mark of the killer stamped upon them. Often there is no past record to help identify them. They work completely alone, and yet they are potentially the most dangerous of criminals. We of the fire department need the help of the public. You people who are listening may at any time have the opportunity to help your fire department solve this type of crime. And now on with the story.

0: It is 8 o'clock in the evening, July 19th, 1928. Summer night school classes are in session at one of the larger Los Angeles high schools. Suddenly, one of the students, chancing to glance out of the window, notices a faint red glow and wisps of black smoke issuing from an upper window of the nearby administration building.
1: Miss Merrill! Miss Merrill!
2: Yes, what is it?
1: Miss Merrill, look, it's on fire, the administration building.
3: Fire? Why?
2: Oh, dear. Oh, my goodness, how dreadful! It is on fire! Here, stop all that noise. Raise your dip.
3: Hey, Miss Merrill, shall I turn on the fire alarm? It's right down at the end of the hall.
2: Yes, James, and hurry. It's blazing something terrible.
3: Okay, Miss Merrill.
4: I see. Oh, break glass and pull lever.

0: finally succeed in extinguishing the stubborn blaze, but not until it's destroyed the scenery dock and part of the stage of the school auditorium, with a property loss amounting to $8,000. The cause of the fire is a mystery. It appears to be more than an accident, and on the following day, July 20th, 1928, Captain Paul Wolf of the Los Angeles Arson Bureau receives a telephone call from Fire Chief Bert Enos, telling him to go to the school and make a complete investigation. Captain Wolf hurries to the scene of the previous night's fire. But a thorough inspection of the charred building fails to disclose a single piece of material evidence that the fire was of incendiary origin. However, while questioning one of the witnesses who were at the scene of the fire, he unearths a startling bit of information.
1: Yes, Captain, I saw the fire last night. I had a class in English history. My classroom's right across from the administration building. Tell me, do they think this fire was started by whoever set all those other fires here?
2: Huh? Other fires? Why, what other fires?
1: The fire in the gym last month and the one in... Well, matter of fact, I don't really know. I shouldn't have...
2: Go ahead, Mr. Pritchard. Let's have it.
1: Well, I shouldn't have said anything. I really don't know much about it.
2: Yes, but you do know that there were other fires. You said so. Now, what about them?
1: I'm sorry, Captain Wolf. I can't tell you anything further. Mr. Reynolds of the Board of Education knows about the fires and can undoubtedly give you the information you wish. I suggest that you talk to him. I know nothing more about it.
0: Realizing that something is very much wrong at the school, Captain Wolf makes an appointment to see Mr. Reynolds, Superintendent of Maintenance of the Board of Education, at the latter's office.
3: Well, yes, Captain Wolf, there have been other fires at the school. As a matter of fact, during the past 18 months, there have been 8 fires, 3 very bad ones. Last night's, well, was the most serious yet.
2: Good heavens, man, why in the world wasn't the fire department called and the arson squad notified? Why, do you realize, Mr.
3: Oh, yes, of course, Captain Wolf, of course, but that's just the point. We're in a terrible position. You see, there have been threatening notes warning that the school would be bombed if we notified the police or other authorities of the disturbances.
2: Yeah, I can well appreciate your position, Mr. Reynolds. That's a tough spot to be in. But you can't just let a thing like this go on without making some attempt to check it.
3: Oh, no, of course not, Captain. While we've tried to keep the whole thing quiet, at the same time, we've been carrying on a private investigation into the matter with absolutely no results. Fires have been started under our very noses and all sorts of acts of vandalism perpetrated, and the threatening notes continue. It's apparently the work of some secret terrorist organization within the student body. But as to whom it is, we haven't the slightest idea.
2: Now, what makes you think it's an organization within the student body?
3: Well, in the first place, the signature on the notes. They're all signed Holy 21 Society. The contents of many of the notes demanding certain changes in faculty personnel and management of the school, and the subsequent depredation against school property. Now, according to Dr. Frederick's report, Dr. Frederick's the school principal, of course, the notes started appearing about 18 months ago. The majority demanded all manner of changes in the school, and threats of violence if the demands were not carried out, or if the police were notified.
2: Yeah, that sounds pretty serious, all right.
3: Yes, I'm afraid it is. At the same time, all sorts of acts of vandalism began to occur in the school. Washrooms were flooded, desks torn up, and fires mysteriously started in various sections of the school. Meanwhile, those infernal notes keep appearing in every conceivable place, and the destruction of school property continues. The faculty is living under a virtual reign of terror out there.
2: I'd like to take a look at some of the notes, Mr. Reynolds. Have you got them?
3: Well, no, as a matter of fact, I haven't, Captain Wolf. I believe Dr. Fredericks, the principal, has most of them.
2: Dr. Fredericks,
3: yes.
2: Huh?
3: Yes.
2: Then he's the man I want to talk to next. Thank you, Mr. Reynolds.
0: From Dr. Fredericks, Captain Wolf receives affirmation of all Reynolds has told him, takes the notes to his office. A careful examination of the 100 or more threatening missives, however, yields not a single meager clue as to the possible identity of the writers. But the fact that the notes are written in 3 distinctly different handwritings lends support to the theory that more than one person is behind the sinister disturbances. The following day, Captain Wolf returns to the office of the principal, Dr. Fredericks.
2: Now tell me, Dr. Fredericks, how many students have you in the school?
4: 3,200, Captain Wolf.
2: Can you get me samples of their handwriting?
4: All of them?
2: Yes, Dr. Fredericks, every single one of them.
4: Well, it'll be a little difficult. May take a little time, but I guess I can manage it.
2: Good, and when you get them, send them all to my office, if you please. And, yes, these square sheets of scratch paper that the threatening notes are written on. Is this regular school scratch paper?
4: Why, no, Captain Wolf, it isn't. I supposed it was at first, but I found it doesn't match up with any we use here.
2: That's odd. I'll have to make a check on that.
4: Yes? Who is it?
5: It's Price, sir, the janitor.
4: Pardon me, Captain Wolfe. Come in, Price. What is it? I'm very busy right now. You'd better...
5: Excuse me, Dr. Fredericks, but I think you ought to know. It may have some bearing on the fire the other night.
2: Yeah, let him come in.
4: Come in, Price. Now, what is it?
5: Well, I've been waiting for you to come in, sir. I didn't know you were here until a few minutes ago. I thought you ought to know right away, sir. It's about last night. At about 9 o'clock, I was on my way to my room. I'd been down to the corner to eat. Well, as I came around the corner of the chemistry building, I saw a couple of figures drop to the ground from one of the windows. They saw me just as I saw them, and they beat it. I chased them and hollered for them to stop, but they got away.
2: Could you see what they looked like?
4: Price, this is Captain Wolfe. He's investigating the fire.
5: I'm glad to know you, Captain Wolfe. Why, yes. They were young fellows. One was a colored boy, the other white. The colored boy, well, he looked about like most colored boys. The white boy had dark hair and sort of slant eyes.
4: You didn't recognize either of these boys as students here, did you?
5: Why, no, sir.
2: Does that mean that they couldn't be students here? Do you know all the students by sight?
5: Oh, no, sir, I don't. See, there are over 3,000. I know a lot of them by sight, but nowhere near all of them.
2: Well, would you recognize these boys if you saw them again?
5: I think so. At least the white boy. I might not recognize the colored boy, but the other I think I'd know.
2: Good. Now, I may need your help. Are you here every day?
5: I'm here all the time, just about. I have a room in the basement in the north end of the building. You see, I'm the janitor here. I've been kept on as caretaker and watchman for the summer. And maybe I can help you some in your investigation, Captain Wolfe. I've been sort of working on the case on my own hook. I haven't run down anything definite as yet, but I may at any time. If I do, I'll get right in touch with you.
2: Well, that's fine, Price, and I won't hesitate to call on you if I need you.
0: Armed with this meager bit of information, Wolfe returns to his office, sets the machinery of the Arson Bureau into motion. In rapid succession, he uncovers the following bits of information.
3: Samples of school paper, handwritings of each of the 3,200 students enrolled at school failed to show any similarity with any of the mysterious Holy 21 notes.
6: Fingerprint samples of all 40 members of the faculty board, after being carefully checked by the Department of Identification, failed to bring to light any indications that might serve to point a suspicious finger in that direction.
5: Yes, sir, I discovered the first file. No, sir, I didn't call the apparatus. I didn't think it was necessary at the time to bother the fire department. Well, of course, I realize my mistake now, sir.
0: Every attempt to locate samples of the scratch paper upon which the notes are written ends in failure. Each school, stationery store, paper house in Los Angeles County is searched, but the answer remains the same. And it is this that finally leads Captain Wolfe and an assistant to make a bold move.
7: That don't make any sense of this journey, Paul. What are you going to gain by prying into the cellars of this school, looking for boogeymen?
2: No, not boogeymen. Swill buckets.
7: Swill buckets?
2: Exactly. You know what they are, the things you throw swill into.
7: Sure, I know what they are, all right. But would you mind telling me what swill buckets have got to do with this particular case?
2: And it'll be easier to show you. Here's the spot now. See, now, three nice big cans just loaded with refuse. Now we're going to play sabotage.
7: What?
2: Come on, now, give me a hand.
7: What in the name of all this holy's got into you, Paul? You're making an awful mess.
2: Sure, that's the main idea. Come on, give me a hand with this other one here. Right. There we go. Over on the side, out comes the junk. Yeah. You know, I've always wondered what made these birds like to bust things up. Now I'm beginning to understand.
7: Hey, this is
2: fire stuff. Well, here we are.
7: I hope you're happy.
2: Yeah.
7: Certainly made a lovely sight out of this place. Now what do we do? Set fire to it? Burn the place down?
2: I don't blame you for being a little skeptical, Art, but it's really on the up and up. I think you'll understand more clearly in a couple of minutes. Come on.
0: Leaving the filth-smeared north cellar, Wolf, closely followed by the bewildered aide, proceeds to Janitor Price's quarters. Finds him in.
2: Well, I'm sorry to bother you, Price, but I'm afraid our friends have been at work again down in the north cellar.
5: How's that, sir?
2: Well, I just came from there. The swill buckets are all knocked about and everything is dumped all over the floor. It's not a pretty sight.
5: The swill buckets?
2: Yeah, the swill buckets. Anything unusual in that? Seems to me it's the sort of thing that's been happening around here lately.
5: Oh, why, yes. Well, yes, of course, Captain. It was just that I was a bit surprised, I guess.
2: You'd better get down there and clean it up before it begins to smell. The sanitation board would like nothing better than to find something like that in a school, you know.
5: Yes, of course. I'll go down immediately. If you gentlemen will excuse me.
2: Aye, of course.
7: Well, What do we do now?
2: Well, we wait here until Mr. Price gets busy with that swill down there, and then we're going through his room.
3: What?
2: You heard me. We're going through his room with a fine-tooth comb. I don't just know what to look for, but for some reason or other, I've got a niche to see it. Come on.
0: A search of Janitor Price's room uncovers very little at first, but Wolf, skilled in the art of investigating without leaving telltale traces, leaves nothing unturned. And at last, in the bottom drawer of Price's dresser, he finds the first real clue. Several pieces of scratch paper identical with that of the notes. Convinced that Price is the guilty man, but faced with the problem of proving it not only to himself but to the district attorney's office, Wolf tries various methods of approach. He sets a stakeout at the school in which he himself plays one of the watchers. But night after night, as he lies in bushes watching the suspect, nothing happens. Yet in the morning, inevitably some further act of sabotage has occurred within the school. And then one day, as he sits in his office examining the meager facts at hand, he receives a call from Fire Chief Enos, instructing him to investigate an accident between a piece of fire apparatus and a delivery truck at an address on Brandon Street. At the scene of the accident, Wolf makes a routine investigation, finds the driver of the grocery truck to have been at fault, tells his driver to take him back to the office. And as the car speeds on to its destination, his mood is not of the pleasant.
2: All the way out to this forsaken spot to do something that anyone in the department could do instead. Say, what am I? Assistant bottle washer of the force or something?
1: Maybe the chief wanted you to come out because he knew you'd do the job right, Captain Wolf.
2: Hey, don't try to solve something. I've been in this department long enough to recognize it when I hear it, and it won't help.
1: Yes, sir. No, I wasn't meaning to.
2: Yeah, I know. Only see that you don't do it. Say, Eddie, isn't that the school over there?
1: Yes, sir.
2: You know, I've got half a mind to do something drastic at this point. I'm just about sore enough to get away with it.
1: What's that, Captain?
2: Say, pull up at the first firebox, you see, will you, Eddie?
1: Sure thing. There's one here in the corner.
2: Hey, hand me that fire phone out of the pocket.
1: Yes, sir. Here you are.
2: Right. I'll be back in a minute.
8: Fire department.
2: This is Captain Wolf. Let me talk to Chief Enos, will you?
8: Right away, Captain.
2: You know, I have a feeling Enos isn't going to like this. But I know how to take care of all that.
8: Hello, Paul. What's up?
2: Hey, listen, Chief. I'm out here by the school, and I'm going to bring Price in.
8: What's that?
2: I said I'm going to bring Price in for questioning.
8: Oh, listen, Paul. You're taking a terrible chance. You haven't anything on him. If you do this and we can't crack him, you'll be wise. And we're whipped.
2: Huh? I can't hear you very well, Chief. But I'll be in soon, and then you can tell me.
8: I'm telling you not to do it. Can you hear me? Don't do it.
2: Okay, Chief, I hear you. That's fine. I'll have him in there in a jiffy. Goodbye.
1: How'd you make out?
2: Oh, fine. Just fine. The chief was delighted. And now drive me over to that school and don't waste any time.
0: At the school, Wolf finds Janitor Price busy at his duties, explaining that there are a few points that he would like cleared up, but giving no clue that he suspects Price, Wolf drives him to his office, offers him a chair, a cigarette. Then, in a conversational tone of voice, he carefully baits his suspect.
2: You know, Price, you're an amazing sort of a fellow.
5: Well, thanks, Captain Wolf, but I don't quite understand what you mean.
2: Well, here you are, a janitor and working at a school in a menial sort of a job, and yet it's easy enough to see that you're an intelligent man. You've had an education.
5: Circumstances sometimes alter one's plans, Captain Wolf.
2: Sure, I guess they do. But you're not a very good janitor, are you, Price?
5: I feel that I am.
2: Yet you let all these things happen right under your nose and you don't stop them. How do you explain that if you're such a good janitor?
5: You know as well as I do, Captain Wolf, that those things are unexplainable.
2: No, you're wrong there, I know, but not as well as you do. Isn't that right, Price?
5: I don't see where all this is leading
2: to. Oh, yes, you do, only too well. Now, look here, Price. Why don't you stop all this fooling around and settle down and tell me the truth about this mess?
5: Are you insinuating that I know who's doing all this?
2: More than that, Price. I'm saying that you're doing it. And I've got certain facts to prove my statement.
5: Why, this is mad. You're mad. The whole idea's mad.
2: Mad, huh? You seem to like that word, Price. Maybe it has some bearing on all this.
5: What do you mean?
2: Don't you have moments when you go a little mad yourself?
5: How do you know? Who have you been talking to? I know.

0: How's she going, friend?
1: Okay, Mac. Won't be long now.
0: I hope not. I'm getting waterlogged. Hey, sounds like that thunder's getting a lot closer, eh? Hey, did you see that flash of lightning?
1: Yeah, plenty close, too.
0: Oh! Oh, good Lord, it's hitting! It's knocking down like a fly. Hey, give me a hand here, somebody. Give me a hand.
2: Knocked to the ground when the lightning struck the powerhouse. Fractured my skull. At least that's what they thought, but I guess my head was damaged more than that. After I got out of the hospital, I began to have spells. I'd kind of wander around. Then when I'd come to, I'd usually be near some burning house or barn. You know, Captain Wolf, I don't know myself if I set those fires to the barns and things back there. I'm not sure at all.
3: Well, it's more than likely that you did, Price. Go on.
2: Well, they finally picked me up and stuck me in the asylum. I was there a year when on Christmas Eve, I was trimming a Christmas tree, and I fell off a ladder.
3: Well, had another fall, huh?
2: Yes, landed on my head again. But apparently the fall removed a blood clot that had been pressing on my brain and restored my sanity. They decided I was all right and released me.
3: What did you do then?
2: Came to California. Everything was smooth sailing for quite a while. I felt fine. Never had any more dizzy spells or anything. Then one day, when I was riding in a streetcar, I felt as though someone was looking at me. I looked up and recognized a man I used to know back at the Westboro Asylum. He was staring at me, and his eyes seemed to get bigger and bigger and closer to me until they were almost touching me. Those huge, big eyes. I got dizzy and my head hurt. I got off the streetcar at the next corner, feeling pretty badly. Well, after that, I began getting terrible headaches again. About that time, I got the janitor job at the school. The spells and headaches kept getting worse. Then one night, while I was lying in bed in my room in the basement with my head feeling like it was going to burst, I thought I heard a voice. Calling.
4: Frederick Price. Frederick Price, my son.
2: Who is it? Who are you? Who are you?
4: It is I, your father, Moloch, the god of fire and flame. Mighty Moloch, god of fire. Do you know me, my son? Don't you know your father, Moloch, god of fire?
2: Yes. Yes, I know you, father. I know you.
4: There is work to do, my son. Work to do. Work. Work.
2: Yes, father. Yes, I know. Work to do. Work.
4: You must burn. Destroy.
2: Yes.
4: Burn.
2: Yes.
4: Destroy.
2: Yes.
4: Burn. Destroy. Burn. Destroy.
2: I guess I must have gotten out of bed and gone out and started a fire, Captain Wolf, because I suddenly came to and found myself in one of the upper halls of the school near a flaming coat closet. I put it out myself and reported it to the head janitor next morning. It's been like that ever since. Oh, I guess I'm crazy, Captain Wolf, but I swear I can't help it. I can't stop when I hear that voice. I want you to lock me up somewhere where I can't do any more damage. That's the only thing to do with me. Maybe sometime they'll cure me. But for now, lock me up. Put me away. Please, put me away.
5: We take pleasure now in presenting Judge Thomas C. Gould of the Superior Court, Los Angeles County. Judge Gould.
6: Frederick Price was bound over to the Superior Court of Los Angeles County, and his trial there upon the charge of arson followed. It was evident at all times that the man was suffering from some mental disease which turned him at moments into a true pyromaniac, causing him to set fires of which he had no knowledge later. This court found him not guilty by reason of insanity and sent him to the state insane asylum at Patton, where he spent some time. Later, at the request of a large organization of which he was a member, he was released to be transferred to a private sanitarium in the East, where he is now confined.
5: Thank you, Judge Gould. Ladies and gentlemen, would you like to bring pleasure to some boy or girl of your acquaintance without extra cost or inconvenience to yourself? Then listen to this. Every youngster who follows this program, and there are thousands

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Besides interesting detective and movie news, it tells all about police badges, G-man flash guns, Sam Brown belts, and other gifts that will delight the heart of any youngster. You could get 14 different gifts just by using a few gallons of Rio Grande cracked gasoline. And if you happen to be the youngster, pass this information on to the proper party. Your very first tank full of Rio Grande cracked gasoline will show you why police and fire departments of Los Angeles, Oakland, Maricopa County, Arizona, and many, many other cities and counties buy it in preference to any other brand. Your Rio Grande independent dealer will also recommend Sinclair Motor Oils as enthusiastically as he endorses Rio Grande cracked gasoline. 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In fact, he guarantees it to stand up. 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

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A cancellation of broadcast 150. Suspects in this case are now in custody. And that's all. Rosenberg.

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1: 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Its title, The Holy 21. From the ABN Reel-to-Reel Library, this episode of The Lineup first aired Wednesday, October 8th, 1952, 74 years ago today, titled The Teacher's Pet.
2: We take you now behind the scenes of a police headquarters in a great American city, where under the cold, glaring lights will pass before us the innocent, the vagrant, the thief, the murderer. This is The Lineup.

0: It is kind of funny to be on this side of the wire, Lieutenant.
1: It pays off better, Frankie.
0: Yeah, you find that out.
1: Well, we can sit here. It was just routine, Frankie. You used to know most of the junkies in town. Maybe you can tip us.
0: Sure, Lieutenant. Glad to help. Of course, I got a wife and kid, you know.
1: There's nothing to worry about.
0: Yeah, sure.
2: May I have your attention, please? You people out there on the other side of the screen in the audience room, may I have your attention, please? Thank you. My name is Cogger, Sergeant Pete Cogger. I'll explain the lineup to you. Each of the suspects you will see will be numbered. I'll call off a number, their name, and charge. If you have any questions or identifications, please remember the number assigned to the prisoner as I call his name. At the end of each line, when I ask for questions or identifications, call out the number. If you're sure or not too sure of the suspect, have him out. The questions I ask these suspects are merely to get a natural tone of voice, so do not pay too much attention to their answers, as they often lie. All right, bring on the line. Keep it moving, boys. Over here to the end of the stage. That's right. Step it up. Right over here to the end. Now turn, all of you, and face the screen. That's it. Stand still. Keep your hands at your sides. When you answer my questions, don't mumble. The people out there on the other side of the screen want to hear you. So talk up. All right, number one, George Ashar, concealed weapons. Step right up there, George. That's it. Where do you live, George?
3: I ain't got no address.
2: Talk up, George.
3: The park.
2: Before that?
3: Same place.
2: How long you been in town, George?
3: Three or four days.
2: Where'd you come from?
3: West. Somewhere's west.
2: Where, George?
3: Q.
2: San Quentin, 1-10, armed robbery. Where'd you get the gun, George?
3: What gun?
2: The gun you were carrying when the officers arrested you.
3: Didn't have no gun.
2: They found a 7.65 Luger automatic in your coat pocket, George.
3: I did?
2: That's right. Where'd you get it?
3: Didn't have no gun.
1: Frankie.
0: Nothing.
2: All right, slide down, George. Number two, Jeffrey Capstaff, vagrancy. Step right up there, Jeff. That's it. Keep those hands at your sides.
4: Sure, Lieutenant. Anything you say. Only I ain't no vagrant.
2: Where do you live, Jeff?
4: West Olive Street, Sergeant.
2: And where on Olive Street?
4: John's Fleabag. I don't know the right name. It's in the 400 block on the north side of the street. But I ain't no vagrant, like you said, Sergeant.
2: Oh, that's so, Jeff?
4: Yeah. Oh, no, not me, Sergeant. I'm a guy who believes in doing an honest day's work. Another day, another dollar, I always say.
2: What were you doing when the officers picked you up, Jeff?
4: I was looking for work.
2: What kind of work?
4: Oh, any kind of a good, honest job. It don't make no difference to me. Gee, deep sea diving and rain making, just any kind of job, Sergeant.
2: You were picked up at 1 a.m, Jeff.
4: Yeah, oh, boy, I was really trying that day.
2: All right. Number three, Gentry Dawson, narcotics. Step right up there, Gentry.
1: There.
2: That's right, face the screen.
1: Hello, Clint.
5: I kept more.
2: Where do you live,
5: Gentry? Oh, what's up? We finally picked up Louis Silvano. Might be a break on this narcotics robbery. Yeah. Silvano talking? Not so as you'd notice it. He's dead.

0: Oh, come in, Ben. Sit down.
1: Klein says Louis Silvano's dead, Bill.
2: That's right. We picked him up in a routine accident report. Ran his car into the window of Sable's Market 11:43 last night.
1: Oh, high? Drunk?
2: Just dead. Doc Gorson's making a routine autopsy now. Looks like simple cardiac failure. Boys went over the car. They found these stashed away in the radiator cells.
1: Oh, prescription stuff. Morphine? Heroin?
2: By the time the pushers cut it, it'd be worth maybe, $50,000.
1: And they tried to burn out the numbers.
2: The lab was able to read them. Came from that Adlon Pharmacy holdup 2 weeks ago.
1: Well, that's one we can write off the books.
2: Come in.
3: Well, that's an interesting sight. Two police department notables dealing in narcotics. Who's the shoving and who's the junkie?
1: A friend of yours, Captain?
2: Never saw him before.
3: You jives leave me cold, gentlemen. A pleasant change I might add after 2 hours under hot lights with the mortal remains of Louis Silvano.
2: And what was it, Doc? Cardiac failure?
3: Well, there was a little help from a .22 slug. Ballistics is checking it now.
2: How come it didn't turn up earlier?
3: Silvano needed a haircut. Penetration point was behind the right ear, concealed by hair and the earlobe.
2: Any flash burns?
3: No, but the angle says it was fired from inside the car.
1: No, a muzzle could have been held right against his head.
2: Could he have done it himself, Doc?
3: Not unless he had a third arm in the middle of his back.
1: Oh, somebody did the people of the state a good turn.
2: Still homicide, Ben. Your job to get him.
1: Okay, but it's a dirty trick to pull on the guy who did it.

0: Got anything for us, Bricker?
1: Hi. Pete, Silvano Slug?
0: Yeah.
1: Well, here's the dope. It's a Winchester and a Western semi-spire. Soft nose, 22 short, 100 grain. Designed for varmint shooting.
2: Yeah, that fits.
0: But can you tell us anything about the gun that fired it?
1: Well, the rifling marks are cut sharp and clean. Some microscopic metal particles on it that indicate a new or only slightly used barrel.
0: Mm-hmm.
1: The gun is probably new or only test fired. Most likely a target pistol.
2: Anything else?
1: What do you want me to do? Find the killer for you?
0: That'd help. Come on, Pete.
2: Are you going to check gun registrations?
0: Nothing else to do. We'll go back a couple of years.
2: Talk about that needle in a haystack.
0: Nothing else to do.
2: Well, we could hit that sandwich machine. I'm starved.
3: Ben?
0: Yeah?
3: Mr. Person's got this report in a couple of minutes ago. Maybe it ties in with Sylvain.
0: I see.
3: Clocked in at 12:04. A woman by the name of Margaret Benson called and said her husband, named of Harry, had been missing for 2 days, the night before last, anyway.
2: That's the night we picked up Silvano.
3: Yeah, she gave a pretty complete description. Fits Silvano like a glove. I figured you better see him.
2: What do you think, Ben?
0: We better visit Margaret Benson.

0: we can go right in here. Sit down, won't you?
1: That's all right, Miss Benson.
0: You're a detective?
1: Yes. I'm Lieutenant Guthrie. This is Sergeant Carger.
0: Carter?
2: Carger, K-A-R-G-E-R.
0: Sergeant Carger. Thank you. I got into the habit of getting names correctly. One has to with so many pupils these days.
1: You're a teacher, Mrs. Benson?
0: Yes, art and music at Tracy High School. I suppose you think I'm a bit foolish calling in about Harry, my husband, as I did.
1: Why should we think that?
0: Well, I suppose I have let my imagination run away with me. After all, he's not even 10 hours late, but he did say he'd be back early this morning.
2: Mr. Benson was away?
0: Yes, on a business trip. He's a real estate broker, resort properties. He went north somewhere to make an appraisal on the Dude Ranch. He expected to be back this morning at the very latest.
1: I see. His name is Harry?
0: Yes, that's right.
1: Does the name Louis Silvano mean anything to you?
0: Louis Silvano?
1: Yes.
0: No, I don't believe so.
2: You sure, Mrs. Benson?
0: Yes, I'm certain. I've never heard it before. Why do you ask?
1: Miss Benson, how long have you been married?
0: Why, it'll be 6 months Friday.
2: How long had you known Harry Benson before that?
0: Oh, just a couple of weeks. It was what you might call a whirlwind courtship. I met him while I was on a vacation. Lieutenant Guthrie.
1: Yes, Miss Benson?
0: My husband's dead, isn't he?
1: We're not sure. We have some pictures with us.
0: May I see them, please?
1: Pete?
2: Yeah, sure. There they are.
0: Thank you, Sergeant. Yes, that's he.
1: I'm sorry.
0: Lieutenant?
1: Yes?
0: My husband's real name wasn't Harry Benson, was it?
1: No.
0: And that business of his, a real estate broker. He was a criminal, wasn't he?
1: Yes.
0: Did he meet with a violent death?
1: He was shot, Mrs. Benson. Murdered.
0: I see. I suppose there's something you want me to do, something official.
1: We'd like to take a statement from you at headquarters. No hurry, though.
0: That's all right. I have no more classes today. I can go with you. If you'll excuse me a moment while I get ready.
1: Well, of course, Miss Benson.
2: Sometimes this is a lousy job.

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0: Todd.
1: He ran into this Margaret Yates, was it?
2: Mm-hmm. Former married name. She was a widow.
1: And a respectable school teacher. Owned her own home in a respectable neighborhood. Made a perfect cover-up. So he married her under the phony of Harry Benson.
2: Swell guy.
1: Yep. But somebody murdered him, Ben.
2: I remember.
1: So?
2: I'll try to get him.
1: Okay.
3: What's Waldo say, Ben?
2: We still got a job to do. You going through the gun registrations?
3: Yeah, just finished.
2: How'd you make out?
3: You ever gone through those things? Looks like everybody in town owns a .22.
2: Well, how about the one we're after?
3: I think I got it.
2: Oh, what's the dope?
3: The Colt Woodsman, master target, purchased 2 days ago from Saunders' gun shop.
2: What makes you think it's the one we're after?
3: It's registered in the name of Margaret Benson.

0: and be right with you isn't just a sight.
1: No hurry, Saunders.
0: Try that rack, second from the window. I got some new 38s in there. Police positives, officers specials. You'll like them.
2: Nice guns, Ben.
1: Saunders carries the best.
2: Yeah, I bought my last one here. Must be 8 years ago. Doesn't seem that long, though.
1: And sometimes it seems twice as long.
0: I guess that one's good. Those are real guns, all right. I guarantee a 7/8 group at 50 feet with any one of them in a term.
1: Not today, Saunders. We're on a job.
0: Yeah, I knew you would be. You never come in here to buy anything. Just ask questions. Who are you after this time?
1: You sold a Colt Woodsman Master Target 2 days ago, remember?
0: I don't forget my guns. I'd never believe you're after her, though.
2: After who?
0: That woman who bought it, Mrs. Benson. Real nice lady she was.
1: And she was the one who bought it.
0: Well, you got it down in your registrations. I just told you. Why waste my time asking?
1: Anybody with her?
0: No.
2: She bought it alone?
0: What's the matter with you, Sergeant? You're deaf. I said nobody was with him.
1: Did she say why she was buying it?
0: Yep.
1: Well, what did she say?
0: Yeah, said she wanted to do some hunting. I didn't believe her, though.
2: Why not?
0: Well, she didn't know nothing about hunting or guns. I tried to talk her to another gun. That one's kind of heavy for a woman. 36.5 ounces. Too heavy. She wouldn't listen to me.
1: Maybe she wanted to give it to somebody as a present.
0: No, that's not what she said. Said she wanted it for hunting. Did she?
1: Looks like it, Saunders.

0: Go ahead, Pete.
1: A lot of rain. Sticky enough.
0: Hit it again.
2: You there. You looking for Miss Benson?
0: Yes, that's right.
2: You won't find her there. She ain't home. Left about an hour ago.
0: Well, where did she go, do you know?
2: I didn't get a chance to ask. Probably out of town to visit her daughter, though. Anyway, she took a cab and had some luggage with her.
0: Better call in, Pete.
1: Yeah.
0: You think Mrs. Benson was going to visit her daughter?
2: Yes. Yeah. Natalie's her name. From her former marriage to Mr. Yates, that was.
0: Uh-huh.
2: Pretty little thing. She isn't ailing. Hasn't been too well past 3 or 4 months, though.
0: Natalie lives out of town, does she?
2: Oh, no, no. She is at home with her mother. Only 17, you know. Goes to Tracy High.
0: But she's out of town now.
2: Well, yes. For about 10 days now it's been. Visiting relatives somewhere in the east, I understand. I imagine Miss Benson's going to join her, you know.
0: Any idea where in the east?
2: Well, now, Miss Benson never did say. You'd think she'd mention something like that to a good neighbor once in a while, wouldn't you? But she never did say.
1: Oh, Captain Waldo sent out a pickup on her, Ben. Wants us to come in.
0: Okay. Well, thanks for your trouble. I'm sorry we bothered you.
2: Oh, it wasn't no bother. Don't know that I've been of any help to you, though. The principle of mine not to talk about my neighbors to strangers.

0: Well, Ben, she blowing town?
1: Looks like it.
0: She does a lot of traveling for a school teacher. Flew to Lexington, Kentucky 10 days ago. That was on the 5th. Booked 2 seats.
1: One in the name of Natalie Benson?
0: Yeah. Who's she?
1: A daughter.
0: Well, she left her there then. Came back alone on the 12th.
2: Well, that's the day Silvano was shot.
1: Yeah. Who's covering the airport?
0: Quine. You think she'll try for Lexington?
1: I'm pretty sure.
2: The daughter?
1: Well, that's part of it.
0: What are you thinking, Ben?
1: Well, there are 2 federal hospitals for narcotic addicts. One's at Fort Worth, the other's at Lexington.
0: You want to relieve Quine?
1: You gave me the job.

0: J.T. Thorndike and Marvin Winters. Report to the reservation desk, please. J.T. Thorndike and Marvin Winters.
1: Yeah, right over there, filling out one of those insurance forms on the machine.
2: Yeah,
1: that's right. This came in about 5 minutes ago. It's cleared a ticket through to Lexington, Kentucky in the name of Margaret Yates, flight 201. Floating out gate B, departure time's in 6 minutes.
2: Well, that gives us plenty of time.
1: I'll report you in, Doc.
2: Okay, fine. She's almost through. All right, let's go.
0: Flight 201 for St. Louis, Louisville, Charleston, and Washington. Now loading at gate B. All aboard, please.
2: Hello, Miss Benson.
3: Why, it's Lieutenant Guthrie and Sergeant Carger. You see, I did remember your name, Sergeant.
2: That's right, Miss Benson.
3: How nice to see you again. Are you down here to meet someone?
2: Well, not exactly.
3: I'm leaving myself for Lexington, going down to visit my daughter there.
2: Yes, we know.
3: Oh, I don't remember telling you about it.
2: I'm sorry, Miss Benson. We can't let you go on that plane.
3: You can't? Why not?
2: I think we'd better talk about it down at headquarters.
3: Oh, but it's leaving in a few minutes. My daughter's expecting me in the morning.
2: I'm sorry.
3: Is it about my husband's death?
2: That's right.
3: But I told you all I knew about that before. And my plane's leaving in a minute. I can't possibly disappoint my daughter.
2: It's no good, Mrs. Benson. We know about the gun.
3: Do you mind if we go out to the concourse entrance for a few minutes?
2: That'll be okay.
3: Thank you.

0: I'm 45 years of age, Lieutenant. My pupils think of me as an old lady. But I don't feel old. Strange, isn't it, that a woman of 45 can have the same emotions, desires, as a girl of 20? Needs to be loved, wanted.
1: Yes, ma'am.
0: I had all that once, with Natalie's father. I thought after he died that I'd never want it again. I was wrong. It's not enough for a woman to have just a job and a child. It wasn't enough for me.
2: This is the final call for flight 201.
0: Maybe I asked
2: Louisville,
0: for too much.
2: Charleston and Washington.
0: I don't know.
2: Now loading at gate B.
0: But when I met him...
2: Final call.
0: That man I knew was Harry Benson. God, forgive me. I didn't know what would happen to Natalie. I didn't know.
3: Miss Benson, is she in the federal hospital at Lexington?
0: She's there. I took her there myself. She was a lovely child. I took her to that hospital myself for narcotic addicts. And left her there. The day I came back here, I bought that gun and killed him. She was a lovely child, Natalie.
3: I'm sure she was.
0: The day I came back, I killed him. How can a man do a thing like that? Sell drugs to children. Turn them into what Natalie turned into. Have you ever seen what it does to them, Lieutenant?
3: I've seen them.
0: I saw it in my own home. Saw my own daughter fly at me like a wild animal when I found the thing she was using. She clawed at me, shrieked like a wild animal. That's when I learned what he was doing. My husband. Selling drugs to the children at Tracy High School. To my own daughter. I don't remember actually planning to kill him. But Natalie, she was a lovely child. That's the plane I was going to take, isn't it? The one for Lexington.
3: Yes. That's it.
0: I'd hoped I could take it. To be with her for a little while. To help her. You've both been very kind. I'm ready to go now.

The Lineup, starring Bill Johnstone as Lieutenant Ben Guthrie with Jack Moyles as Sergeant Pete Carger, was written by Sidney Marshall with music by Eddie Dunstetter. Featured in tonight's cast were Herb Butterfield, Raymond Burr, Howard McNear, Benny Rubin, High Everback, Ted Bliss, Jeanette Nolan, and Virginia Gregg. The Lineup is produced and directed by Jaime Del Valle.

If you like your ladies youthful, full of vigor and more than slightly unpredictable, try Millie Bronson and Judy Graves, both at this corner tomorrow night. 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

0: 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Here's Michael Shane from Saturday, October 8th, 1949, 77 years ago today, titled The Case of the Corresponding Corpse.
1: I heard the door softly close behind me. Without turning around, I knew it had been a trap. Then I heard another sound. A gun was slowly being cocked. And I realized that this was the end of the line. Payoff time. Yeah, little Mike had finally solved the case. The hard way.

0: The New Adventures of Michael Shane, Private Detective, starring Jeff Chandler. Michael Shane, reckless, red-headed Irishman, is back again in his old haunts in New Orleans. This is your director, Bill Russo, inviting you to listen to another transcribed episode, which we call The Case of the Corresponding Corpse.
1: Have a seat, Mr. Lima.
2: Well, thank you, Mr. Shane. It was good of you to wait for me in your office this evening to see me.
1: Oh, you sounded pretty upset over the phone.
2: Oh, I am, senor, I am. It is all so bewildering, I do not know what to do, where to turn. Then the thought occurred to me that perhaps someone like you could help me.
1: Well, you're not the only one who's bewildered, Lima.
2: Senor?
1: I'm in the dark, too. You still haven't told me what this is all about. All you said over the phone was you wanted to see me right away.
2: Ah, but of course. You must excuse me, Senor Shane. It is just that I have been so upset.
1: Mm-hmm.
2: You see, I flew up from Havana this morning.
1: Oh, is that your home down there?
2: Yes, it is. I have extensive holdings in and around Havana and have lived there for a little more than 2 years now.
1: You up here in New Orleans on a vacation?
2: Oh, no, indeed, Senor. I came up because of my friend Julian. His last letter sounded so urgent, I felt
1: I must... Look, Lima, do me a big favor, will you?
2: Well, of course, senor. What is it?
1: Start from the beginning. I'm way behind.
2: Oh, but of course, senor.
1: Now, you live in Havana.
2: Yes.
1: You have a friend here in New Orleans named Julian.
2: Yes.
1: What about him?
2: I have not seen Julian since I went to Havana. And then I have not heard from him. And then suddenly yesterday I received a letter from him saying he was in danger. He wanted me to come up here right away.
1: Uh-huh. Is he in danger?
2: Julian?
1: Well, that's who we're talking about, isn't it?
2: Oh, but of course, senor. Now, remember, I received this letter from Julian only yesterday.
1: You said that once.
2: When I arrived here, I went at once to Julian's address. And, Senor Shane, it is impossible. I cannot believe it.
1: Can't believe what?
2: Senor, they told me Julian has been dead for 2 years.
0: In a moment, we'll return to the new adventures of Michael Shane and the case of the corresponding corpse.
1: Well, I like to think I've heard just about everything. When a little character named Lima waltzed into my office from Havana and told me he'd just gotten a letter from a man who'd been dead for 2 years, I must admit it rocked me back a little. Judging from the expression on Lima's face, the whole experience had rocked him, and plenty.
2: I tell you, it is not possible Julian is dead, Mr. Shane. There must be some mistake.
1: Well, look, Lima, maybe somebody else wrote that letter to you.
2: No. Julian was my friend. I knew his handwriting like I know my own. And the things he said in his letter proved to me beyond all doubt that it was Julian who was writing.
1: Well, in that case, it looks like your friend's alive, then.
2: But no, senor. They tell me he's dead.
1: Oh, now look, he can't be both.
2: Well, I know it sounds insane, senor. But it is impossible Julian is dead. And yet, they tell me it is impossible for him to be alive.
1: Just a minute.
2: Now, that is where you come in, Senor Shane.
1: Me?
2: Yes. I want to hire you to try and find Julian, if he, as I still hope, is alive. And if he is dead, then I want you to find out that, too. Here is my telephone number.
1: I don't know. It looks like a pretty crazy assignment.
2: For $100...
1: I'd find the job not half so crazy.
2: Uh-huh.
1: Okay, give me the address where Julian used to live, and drop in here at the office tomorrow. I may have something for you. Of course, I wasn't nearly as sure of that as I sounded. The next morning, I went to the address Lima had given me, the place where his friend Julian had lived. It was a little ramshackle two-story building near the waterfront. On the first floor were two shops, and up above them were a few furnished rooms. One of the shops had a sign over the door which read, Yi Feng, Tropical Fish. Not a very nice thing to say about yourself. I went in, and a chubby little gent with horn-rimmed glasses and a broad grin waddled up to me.
3: So, good morning. You like buy some fine tropical fish?
1: No. What I want's a little tropical information.
3: Yes, have many good guppies. See, all tanks to left, guppies.
1: Yeah, lots of guppies. Now,
3: Yes, everybody buy guppies.
1: Not quite. Now, look, a guy named Julian used to live up over the shop.
3: Yes, you like guppies?
1: Well, I haven't anything against them, but about this Julian...
3: Yes, giant ancestor.
1: Yeah, how long ago?
3: Yes, you like buy some guppies?
1: No, I don't like to buy some guppies. How long ago did Julian die?
3: 1-2 years ago.
1: What happened to him?
3: Yes, do not know. One day they tell me he is dead. Mister, you sure...
1: No guppies. The king of the guppies bowed me gracefully to the door and out. The shop next door also had a sign out front. This one read, A. Valdane, Passport Service. Inside, a tall, thin gent sitting on a high stool greeted me as I stepped through the door.
4: Come in, my friend, come in. A. Valdane at your service. Perhaps a little passport information?
1: Not today.
4: Expert passport photos, too. Reasonable.
1: What I want is...
4: Information.
1: As a matter of fact, yeah. How'd you know?
4: Thin walls, my friend. You're the first man who, to my knowledge, has ever walked out of the place next door without a bowl full of guppies.
1: You know something? For a moment, it looked like Yi Feng was going to keep his record intact. Well, you probably heard what or who I was talking about then. A guy named Julian.
4: You too, hmm?
1: What do you mean?
4: There was a loony little guy in here yesterday claiming Julian was alive.
1: Oh, lamer. Look, did you know Julian very well?
4: No, only slightly. He lived in one of the rooms upstairs. That's about all I knew about him.
1: And there's no doubt about his death, huh?
4: Not as far as I know.
1: Well, how did Julian die?
4: Well, Julian was quite a water lover. He used to go out in a little boat a lot. One night, a storm came up out in the Gulf. The next morning, they found Julian's boat floating upside down. No Julian. No Julian ever since.
1: Did anyone actually see him drown?
4: Who's running around during storms watching people drown?
1: Yeah, you got a point there. Look, did you know any of Julian's friends who he ran around with? Anything like that?
4: Well, like I say, I didn't know him very well. He had a girl whose name was Celeste. They used to hang out at Maxim's bar a lot.
1: Okay, anyone else?
4: Not that I can... No. Wait. I did see Julian talking to the professor a couple of times.
1: The professor? You mean the old drifter over on Exchange Street?
4: Yes, that's the one. Character who knows just about everyone. We'll gladly tell you all about them for the price of a drink.
1: Mm-hmm. Oh, thanks, Valdane. I headed for Maxim's bar where Valdane had said Celeste and Julian used to spend some time. On the way, I got the feeling I was being followed, but I couldn't spot anyone. I don't know, maybe it was just my imagination. When I got to Maxim's, I asked a bartender about Celeste. Found out she dropped in almost every day. So I sat down at a table and waited. About an hour later, a girl who answered the bartender's description of Celeste came in and sat down. I eased over to her table.
5: Hello.
1: Hello. Can I join you?
5: Why not?
1: Thanks. You, used to be Julian's girlfriend, huh?
5: Yeah. All right, go ahead. Have your fun.
1: Fun? I'm afraid I don't get it.
5: What are you trying to do? Make me feel like a big heel or something?
1: Yeah, look, Celeste.
5: Sure, I play up to the boys now, you and the others. A girl's got to get along. But I was Julian's girl. Don't you forget that. Sure, I was his girlfriend. What do you think I've been trying to forget for 2 years? Him, Julian. Now, you come along and throw his name up to me.
1: Look, Celeste, I'm not trying to make you feel like a heel, and I'm sorry if mentioning his name's made you feel bad. Julian's not alive, then.
5: Are you kidding? Of course he's not alive. He's been dead for 2 years.
1: That's all I wanted to know, Celeste. Thanks. I was beginning to think Valdane knew what he was talking about when he said Lima was slightly off his trolley for thinking Julian was still alive. But I still had that other lead Valdane had given me, the professor over on Exchange Street. I found the professor at his usual corner, sitting on a packing crate, holding forth to a few bewildered floaters. He was a scarecrow of a man, dressed, as always, in a dilapidated cutaway coat, open-toed shoes that weren't designed that way, and a wing collar with no tie.
6: And so I say, gentlemen, that the curse of our age, our civilization, is our mechanistic, high-speed, materialistic approach. Aesthetics is a forgotten word. The love of beauty for its own sake has paled before the ruthless march
1: Hello,
6: of...
1: Hello, Professor.
6: Mr. Shane, how do you do, sir? Indeed, it's been quite some time since you last visited this humble thoroughfare.
1: Yeah, still educating the masses, huh?
6: Yes, trying in my own feeble way to impart some small yearning for the higher things into the unfortunate souls. A discouraging task, to be sure.
1: Look, could I talk to you a minute?
6: Certainly. We will discuss this subject further at some later date, gentlemen. I must now grant a private audience to my friend here. Will you join me on this humble crate, Mr. Shane? Or shall we adjourn to more comfortable surroundings where we may, perchance, partake of some small but cheering...
1: I want your answers to make sense. We stay here.
6: I question greatly the merits of your decision, but will yield temporarily to your puritanism. What is it you want?
1: You remember a guy named Julian?
6: Julian? Of course I do. Charming scoundrel and a generous one. In the old days, he used frequently to purchase cheering libations for me in return for small but useful bits of information which I was able to donate.
1: Yeah. Look, what did Julian do for a living anyway, Professor?
6: Mr. Shane, it was not what Julian did for a living. It was whom he did.
1: Oh, I see. Julian was quite a boy to work all the angles, huh?
6: His talents along those lines were tremendous. He had a small but efficient organization and based a very successful career on assorted projects such as blackmail, connivory, forgery, and an entire line of bunco enterprises, which showed Julian to be a man of great imagination.
1: Hmm. Any of Julian's old outfits still around?
6: Well, I have heard one of them is. I don't know.
1: And Julian?
6: My dear sir, Julian died 2 years ago.
1: Yeah. You don't have any reason for thinking otherwise.
6: Certainly not.
1: Okay, Professor, thanks.
6: Not at all, Mr. Shane. I'm always glad to help, even if at some discomfort to myself.
1: What do you mean?
6: Simply that I suffer from a peculiar condition of the throat. Excessive conversation, particularly when helpful information is involved, dries out the delicate membranes and causes...
1: Yeah. Okay, Professor. Here you are.
6: I accept your voluntary contribution, sir, not merely for myself, but in the name of all disconsolate and thirsty humanity. And I thank you.
1: So now I was fresh out of Leeds. I'd gotten nowhere. Lima was waiting for me in my office, and when I told him that as far as I was concerned the case was closed, his face fell a mile.
2: But, Senor Shane, you cannot mean that you will not help me anymore.
1: Look, Lima, Julian died 2 years ago, so a couple of days ago you say you got a letter which you think was written by him.
2: I do not think. I know.
1: Yeah. Look, there's something I don't quite get about you. You say you and Julian were friends, yet from what I hear, Julian was quite an unsavory character. Blackmail, bunco, etc.
2: Perhaps Julian was a little weak where money was concerned, but he was always a good friend to me.
1: There's another angle about this that interests me too, Lima. You told me you suddenly acquired some holdings in Cuba a couple of years ago, and Julian was a blackmailer.
2: What are you talking about?
1: You got those holdings legitimately, I'm sure.
2: Well, of course I did. Mr. Shane, I'm not hiding you to make foolish insinuations about me, but to find Julian.
1: You're absolutely right, and I'm telling you, Julian's dead.
2: No, please. You must keep looking.
1: Look, it's no use, Lima.
2: Please, Mr. Shane. Please, I beg of you. Money is no objection with me. You must keep on looking for Julian.
1: You sure have a lot of faith that he's alive, Lima. Okay, I'll take one more crack at it. I went back to the waterfront and into Valdane's passport place. I was hoping there might be some other lead he could give me, something he'd forgotten before. But he just laughed at me. So I left. Then as I was walking along the sidewalk, a little character sidled up to me.
7: Shane?
1: Well, who are you?
7: You're looking for Julian, Shane?
1: Julian? I was, but no more. Why?
7: Why no more?
1: Because it's sort of silly to look for a dead man.
7: You're wrong, Shane. Julian's alive.
1: He's what?
7: I'm telling you, Julian's alive. I saw him with my own eyes only yesterday.
0: In a moment, we'll return to the new adventures of Michael Shane and the case of the corresponding corpse.
1: It all started when a little guy named Lima from Havana told me he'd gotten a letter from a friend of his, Julian, here in New Orleans, saying he was in trouble and asking Lima to come up. When Lima arrived in New Orleans, they told him Julian had been dead for 2 years. He didn't believe it, so he hired me to find Julian. I went to the address where Julian used to live, a two-story building with two shops downstairs and some rooms upstairs. Yi Feng, who sold tropical fish, said Julian was dead. So did a gent named Valdane, who ran a passport service next door. Celeste, Julian's girlfriend, and a character called the Professor were also unanimous that Julian was dead. So there I was, walking along the sidewalk, ready to give the whole thing up, when a little guy sidled up to me fast.
7: I'm giving it to you straight, Shane. Julian's alive.
1: Look, who are you anyway? What's your angle?
7: Well, just call me Joey. And put it down, I'm a pal of Julian's. Now, I heard it around you've been looking for him. So, I thought if maybe there might be something in it for him, and for me, of course, I could tell you where to find him.
1: Look, there'll be plenty in it for both of you, if I find him.
7: Well, Okay, I'll take a chance. When I bumped into Julian yesterday, he wrote his address down on a piece of paper for me. Here it is.
1: Okay, thanks. Incidentally, have you by any chance been following me around the last day or two?
7: Me? No. Why?
1: I'll skip it. Thanks for the information. I took the piece of paper and compared it with a sample of Julian's handwriting Lima had given me. It matched. I headed for the address on the piece of paper. And again, on the way over, I had the feeling I was being followed. But like before, I couldn't spot anyone. Julian's address turned out to be just a block away from the place where he used to live. The door to the room was ajar, so I pushed it the rest of the way open and went in. Yeah, there was someone in the room, all right. Well, it wasn't Julian.
5: What are you doing here?
1: Well, Julian's girlfriend, Celeste. So maybe Julian isn't as dead as you tried to make me think before, huh?
5: I don't know what
1: you're
5: talking about.
1: Come on, quit stalling. Come on.
5: All right, but I was telling you the truth before. I didn't know then that Julian was alive. Just an hour ago, he called me and told me to meet him here. I came right over. He was here, Julian, my Julian.
1: Where is he now?
5: Well, he said he had some things to do, that he'd meet me later at Maxim's bar. Why do you want to know these things? Who are you?
1: Doesn't matter who I am. You've already told me what I want to know. Just one more thing. What size guy is Julian?
5: Why, he's short.
1: A short guy, huh? Okay, Celeste. Thanks a lot. And all of a sudden, the trail had gotten very hot. I went down the stairs and outside, and as I started down the sidewalk, I was thinking about what Celeste had told me, that Julian was a short guy. I started checking off the people I've been running around with lately. Professor and Valdane, both tall men. And Lima, Yifang, King of the Guppies, and Joey, the guy who'd slipped Julian's new address in my hand a little while ago, they were all short guys. And then I remembered my feeling about being followed. So I decided to find out who it was. I turned a corner, slipped into an alley, and waited. I waited 15 minutes, but nobody came along. So I finally gave up and went into the store next door and over to the payphone. Lima, this is Shane. Well, looks like you were right after all. Yeah, about Julian being alive. Now, look, calm down, will you? Look, meet me at my office in 15 minutes and I'll tell you all about it. I went outside and continued down the street. As I approached Julian's old address, I spotted Yifang and Valdane both lounging around in front of their shops.
8: Ah, so happy, gentlemen. Maybe would like to buy some fine.
9: Oh, so is your.
1: You don't sound very happy about it.
8: I do not like people who do not like fine guppies.
1: Look, I told you I've got nothing against guppies. I just. Oh, skip it.
4: Still running around looking for dead men, Shane?
1: Yeah, Valdane. Only suddenly one of them isn't so dead anymore.
4: Julian? Don't tell me he's come to life.
1: Don't be too surprised if he did.
4: I'd be very surprised.
1: You know, you sound awfully sure about him being dead.
4: Do I? Well, I didn't kill Julian, if that's what you mean. Didn't know him well enough. Matter of fact, if you're really interested, I wasn't even around when he died.
1: Oh?
4: For the last couple of years, up until a few weeks ago, I've been sort of a guest of the state, shall we say.
1: Penitentiary, huh?
4: Well, if you want to put it crudely, yes.
1: Well, I'll tell Julian hello for you when I see him, Valdane. That may be before long. Fifteen minutes later, I pulled up in front of my office. I climbed the stairs and went in. I was expecting that Lima would be waiting for me, but he was nowhere in sight. Then I spotted it on my desk. A little slip of paper. I picked it up and read it. Shane, I've learned that you are looking for me and I want to talk to you. Come to my old address at once and wait for me there. Julian. Yeah, Julian, at last. I slipped the note in my pocket and waited a while for Lima, but he didn't show up. So about 9 p.m., I went over to Julian's old address. Both Yifang and Valdane's places were closed for the night. I went up the rickety outside stairway, in the door, and down the hall to the door at the end, Julian's old room. He'd told me to wait for him. That meant he wouldn't be there yet. The door was unlocked. I opened it and went in. The room looked lived in. Not like it had been vacant for 2 years. Then I heard the door softly close behind me. Without turning around, I knew it had been a trap. Then I heard another sound. A gun was slowly being cocked. And I realized this was the end of the line. Payoff time. Yeah, little Mike had finally solved the case the hard way.
10: In a moment, we'll be back with a thrilling climax to tonight's Michael Shane adventure.
1: Well, there I was in Julian's old room with a gun at my back and a pretty strong hunch as to who was holding that gun. One look over my shoulder told me my hunch was right.
11: Hello, Shane. You can turn around now.
1: Hello, Palzine. So you're my boy.

0: Beltane.
1: You're a little sharper than I thought, Shane. I hadn't figured you'd tumble to that.
0: Well, you very obligingly tipped me off to it a little while ago.
1: I did?
0: Mm-hmm. You told me you'd been in jail for the last couple of years. And just got out a couple of weeks ago. Lima told me he hadn't heard from Julian for 2 years until he got that letter a few days ago. So it added up that the letter supposedly from Julian was actually written by you. Just as you'd written the other blackmail notes before you went to prison.
1: Well, I can see I did the right thing when I decided to put you out of the way, Shane. You were getting too close to me.
0: That was pretty neat, too, Valdane, the way you...
1: And you're getting too close to me now. Get back, Shane.
0: The way you hired Joey to tell me Julian was alive. Then you even got Celeste to help you.
1: Yes. Yes, I've been keeping her consoled in the absence of Julian. She very obligingly left that note in your office telling you to come here. Well, that's just about the story, Shane. And you've stalled all you're going to.
0: Well, it was worth a try. Incidentally, was it you who was following me while I made the rounds looking for Julian?
2: No, it was I.
1: Lima.
0: Hey!
2: Drop that gun, Valdane. Drop it. Now.
0: Lima, how'd you know to come here?
2: Very simple. When you telephoned me to meet you at your office, I went there and found the note signed Julian, telling you to come here. I came over right away, and I've been waiting in the next room.
0: Oh, look, Lima, Julian really is dead.
2: I know that, senor.
0: Huh?
2: I killed him 2 years ago.
0: You what?
2: Lima! Don't move, Valdane. I thought Julian was the one who had done the forgery for me and was blackmailing me. I did not know there were men working for him. I killed him and the blackmail note stopped. Then when I got another one last week in the same handwriting, I realized it had not been Julian after all. I came to New Orleans.
0: You hired me to find Julian and then followed me, huh?
2: Yes. I hope that in your investigation you would uncover a member of Julian's organization, the real blackmailer. And you did. It is Valdane.
1: Lima, I won't blackmail you anymore. I swear
2: it. It is too late for that, Valdane. It is too late for you to do anything but die.
0: I started trying to circle around toward Lima, but I never got there. Valdane dove at him about then, but too late. The slug caught Valdane in midair and flopped him down on the floor. He lay still. Lima stood there for maybe 30 seconds, alternately looking down at Valdane and up at me. There was a faint suggestion of a smile on his face. Not a very pretty smile. Then finally he turned to me and took a step toward me.
2: So?
0: Now look, Lima.
2: You are next, Senor Shane. Your job is done. And mine will shortly be finished also.
0: Oh, now wait a minute.
2: I will not wait. It will be now.
3: Who is making noise and frightening guppies, please?
1: Get back. I shall get away from you.
0: Thanks, you bump. Thanks a lot. Oh.
3: I do not understand, please. What is commotion all about?
0: You know, you just did me a big favor, Yifeng. You took Lima's eyes off me just long enough for me to clip him.
3: But I do
0: not... How'd you happen to come barging up here anyway?
3: I live back of shop downstairs. Suddenly, I hear big noise from upstairs. I do not like guppies to be frightened. I run up to see what causes big noise.
0: You got here just in time to stop another big noise, too.
3: I have become very enraged when guppies are frightened.
0: Well, you know something? I'm glad you do. Look, Yifeng, do me a favor, huh? Sell me about a dozen of those guppies of yours first thing in the morning.
3: Ah, so very happy to hear, Sam. You finally decide you like guppies.
0: Oh, you converted me, brother. Here, from now on, I'm an ardent guppy fan. Believe me.

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Our story is based on characters created by Brett Halliday and written by Bob Reif. The music is composed and conducted by John Duffy, and Michael Shane is portrayed by Jeff Chandler. The New Adventures of Michael Shane is a Don W. Sharp production, transcribed in Hollywood and distributed exclusively by the Broadcasters Guild.

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You just heard an episode of Michael Shane, which originally aired Saturday, October 8th, 1949.

0: 77 years ago today. Its title? The Case of the Corresponding Corpse. Here's an episode of Barry Craig, Confidential Investigator. This episode originally aired Wednesday, October 8th, 1952, 74 years ago today, titled Julius and Cleo.
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2: 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Your coffin lid, that is.
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2: Barry Craig speaking. A smart confidential cop keeps a straitjacket handy as standard office equipment. The time has to come when you want to rush a prospective client to Bellevue for observation. What else can you do when a guy pops in, tells you his name is Julius Caesar, and then without any further explanation starts bawling like a baby? Julius Caesar, right out of Runyon. Pants under his hip line like a burlicue comic. A checkered vest with egg stains. And a face that could only advertise a meat grinder. Here, my handkerchief. Dry your eyes. I only said to dry your eyes. You through blubbering?
3: Yeah.
2: What are you crying over?
3: Cleo.
2: Your dog?
3: My wife.
2: She ran off with a piano mover?
3: Would I be wearing this armband?
2: Oh, black armband. I'm sorry. You're a widower.
3: No.
2: You said she was your wife.
3: Is my wife.
2: She died and came back?
3: Cleo never died.
2: Then why the mourning band?
3: Cleo is gonna die, for sure.
2: Some incurable disease?
3: You and me put together, Cleo is healthier.
2: Now I'm in utter confusion.
3: I was to a tea room.
2: No, I didn't know they had pool tables and tea rooms.
3: Look, I'm in there getting my fortune told. I'm gonna lose Cleo, it says in the tea leaves. Cleo has got to go.
2: What's going to kill her?
3: Not what. Who? That is what I want to know.
2: You, maybe?
3: Chop off my arm, I wouldn't hurt Cleo. I love this doll.
2: That's the whole basis of your fears? Cleo didn't make out in the tea leaves?
3: Let alone that. Someone has tried to get to her already.
2: Clear up get to her for me.
3: Rub her out. Depart Cleo from my midst.
2: Somebody tried to murder Cleo?
3: What was I saying?
2: Don't you know?
3: Okay, murder.
2: Describe the attempt, Julius.
3: Cleo has got a medicine for pep. A hangover had her down. So she took a swallow of this stuff.
2: What was she drinking instead?
3: Poison. Somebody had switched the bottles on Cleo.
2: That's the attempt?
3: No, I got a few more. This one, for instance. Coming down the stairs. Soap. Now her spine is out of whack. Cleo leans a little.
2: To the right or left?
3: Left. No, right. No. Oh, I give up.
2: Who's behind all the mayhem?
3: I wouldn't be here if I knew. Here. Three C's on account. I took a mortgage on a shop.
2: Shop?
3: Flowers. I run a flower shop over at Prince and Fort. For free, any time, I'll make you up a wreath.
2: Oh, no thanks. Save it for Cleo.
3: The biggest in town when Cleo goes. It'll need a Mack truck to haul it. Here, I'll show you a picture of Cleo. In a bathing suit.
2: Where's the bathing suit?
3: Bikini. That's a type suit. In the picture there, Cleo's in the contest.
2: Contest?
3: Yeah, Mrs. Apple Pie, 1952. This is a contest for married queens who can bake. A gent who manufactures the stuff, the pies, that is, Mr. Willoughby. He's sponsoring the contest. $20,000.
2: $20,000?
3: That's the first prize.
2: How are Cleo's chances?
3: You've seen her picture.
2: But I haven't tasted her pie.
3: Smooth. It slides into your stomach. You don't even need no teeth. Cleo can't miss. Only, you see, that's what's going to get her knocked off.
2: The envious competition.
3: Yeah, them. Cleo's got to be stopped, somebody figures. Oh, please, don't leave me lose her.
2: Well, I'll do my best. Where is Cleo now?
3: Calamity House. That's a hotel the sponsor Willoughby rented out in Sheepshead Bay. The whole joint. Every contestant has got to stay there and take a turn in the kitchen.
2: Baking pies.
3: All week long. They judge them on the pies, and then they judge them on their looks.
2: Calamity House. Okay, Julius, you've whet my appetite. I'll go have myself a pie. As it so happened, I ran into Cleo before I got to Calamity House and Apple Pie Heaven on the highway, going up an incline where a sign warned Horseshoe Curve. Coincidence or destiny? I made a note to look up a mystic and ask him sometime. Anyhow, I hadn't made the top of the hill when a car flung around the upper level curve coming down toward me. A car out of control, it looked like. I braked to a dead stop. A runaway car whizzed past me. I got a photo look of a lady driver, and then came the crash. A car crash creates employment. Specialists pile in like grips at a sideshow. When the emergency squads got finished, I huddled with Lieutenant Trav Rogers. Trav had jumped at the chance to head out to Sheepshead Bay at the first radio flash. Trav liked the sea air.
4: Cleo Odell was her name.
2: Cleo Odell Caesar.
4: Caesar?
2: She was married to Julius Caesar.
4: Her age didn't show.
2: I'm not joking.
4: No, you're not? All right, instruct me.
2: Later. Meanwhile, let's get down to the whys and wherefores of the accident.
4: Negligent driving or inexperience coming down inclines or her brakes wouldn't work. Au revoir, Cleo Odell.
2: No good, Trav.
4: What's wrong with my reconstruction?
2: The cuts and gashes on the victim's face and neck.
4: You get badly marked up and cut racing downhill into a crash?
2: I examined the car.
4: So did I.
2: The safety glass cracked, but it didn't shred or splinter.
4: Yes, that's so. I made a note of that, even wondered a bit.
2: With no chips of glass flying about, how could she get cut up as she was? Another thing.
4: Yes, Craig?
2: If you checked over the corpse.
4: I left that to Dr. Conway.
2: I didn't. I satisfied myself. The bleeding from those cuts on her face and neck, they'd begun to dry.
4: You're certain of that?
2: I'm positive they couldn't be fresh wounds sustained from the crash itself. Those cuts and gashes came earlier, before the bottom of the hill.
4: You've mustered a pretty convincing story.
2: I got a clincher. Come over to the wreck. Take a look at the gas accelerator.
4: All right. So?
2: Feel around it.
4: It's wedged to the floorboard.
2: What's wedging it?
4: What? Oh, wait. A pebble. This pebble was wedging the gas accelerator.
2: I discovered that 20 minutes ago.
4: But I had two men. Muller and Wilson.
2: They missed the pebble. They weren't looking for evidence of foul play.
4: No. Looked for all the world like a cut-and-dried vehicular accident. A car out of control, an unfortunate fatality.
2: It was murder. Cleo Odell was beaten to death, beaten around the head and neck by a blunt instrument. That's where she got those cuts and gashes.
4: The killer then sat her in the car, rigged the gas accelerator by wedging it with this pebble, switched on the ignition, sent the car down the incline.
2: Trying for the perfect murder. In Calamity House, pattering about the main suite like a Maharaja, I found the contest sponsor and pie manufacturer, Mr. Willoughby. His Highness was wearing a scarlet lounging robe with a golden dragon growling across it.
5: This tragedy, Mr. Craig, it casts a damper.
2: Murder does that, Willoughby.
5: Murder? But I thought...
2: The first police flash was a mistake. Leah was beaten to death before she went joyriding down an incline.
5: I'm bewildered. I cannot grasp.
2: Let's stray from the corpse until your blood pressure can take it better. Answer me this. What were Cleo Odell's chances of pocketing your $20,000?
5: Why, most excellent indeed.
2: Her pies hit the spot?
5: They were outstanding. In the first four contest days, Cleo Odell had won 456 points. We have a point scoring system.
2: Skip the intricacies. Who was the runner-up? The missus closest to Cleo's 456. The contestant most likely to win, if not for Cleo.
5: Why, Lois LaRue. Her point score so far, I believe, is 372. Yes, 372.
2: And the rest of the field?
5: Oh, below 200. Their chances of forging ahead to victory are quite doubtful.
2: Okay, then. Lois LaRue. Cleo alive could cost Lois $20,000.
5: Well, surely you don't think...
2: I'm only asking. Now, about looks, shapes, how much rides with that?
5: Physical beauty determines the winner only in the event that there is a close race between two or three contestants. If the spread in points between contestant one and two, or one and two and three, is less than 50...
2: Less than 50? Well, that ends that. Cleo is a mile ahead of everybody. Her runner-up and survivor, this Lois LaRue, is also miles ahead of the field.
5: Yes. After Cleo Ordell, it appears the award must go to Lois LaRue.
2: Who awards points? Or maybe let me say it this way. Who judges the quality of the pies and hands out the points?
5: Our judge, Mr. Cornell, Vincent Cornell. Mr. Cornell is a well-known illustrator.
2: Who appointed him judge?
5: I did. If you're minded to impugn...
2: Simmer down, Your Highness. I'm just acquainting myself with background. All right for me to go have myself a pie?
5: Why, of course. Any number of them. The kitchen is on the basement level. Every pie is enriched with exclusive Willoughby ingredients. A secret miracle chemical, exclusive with Willoughby.
2: Cut, you've got your plug in. You're keeping me from the pies. I loaded up on pies, and then I let Lois LaRue feed me vital statistics about herself. A brunette with hair of midnight black, an acute nose that tilted at the tip like a ski jump. Her bathing suit made me feel overdressed. Lois looked like she'd been tipped off to my coming. She had soft lights and softer music going.
6: A drink, Mr. Craig?
2: No, thanks. And let's switch off the music, huh? Romance and murder mix badly.
6: Oh, it was a terrible thing. Cleo had so much to live for.
2: There was a neat $20,000 in her future.
6: But you can't say that with certainty. The contest hasn't finished.
2: It was in the bag for Cleo. She was a mile ahead on points, ahead of you.
6: There are 9 contestants here in Calamity House.
2: The other 7 are hanging on for the exercise.
6: All right, I won't argue it. Except to say that I felt... Well, I felt I could win somehow.
2: And somehow you're going to, that's for sure.
6: I don't know how to take that.
2: Resent it if you can muster outraged innocence.
6: If I can... Why, of all the gods...
2: No throwing things. And don't throw music and curves at me, beautiful. I look at that utterly utter torso of yours, all I can see is a corpse. The corpse of Cleo Ordell. Now, let's get businesslike.
6: Well, what do you expect of me?
2: Some insight into you. You're right up front in my gallery of suspects.
6: Merely because I was closest to winning after Cleo?
2: Because 20 grand is bait, and you look to me like hunger. Like you'd die if you lost the contest.
6: All right. I admit it. I am intense about winning. I don't dare lose. This contest isn't my gamble alone. They're investors. It's their gamble, too.
2: Investors meaning?
6: Backers. My family and friends. They've shelled out every penny they could raise to dress me, pay for my photographs, publicity, miscellaneous expenses. I'm a corporate body. I've been cut into percentages, into pieces.
2: Familiar stuff, speaking of contests. How does your husband fit into the situation?
6: My husband?
2: This is a contest for married women only.
6: Oh, yes, my husband, Zach.
2: Zach?
6: Zach Foster. He manages me, too, represents me.
2: Where is he?
6: Why, around. Zach floats around.
2: What is he, a balloon?
6: Oh, well, I mean, Zach can't be pinned down to a place, so to speak. He's on the move, making arrangements, contacts. Sometimes he's here at the hotel, other times somewhere else.
2: I see. Next time you see Zach, tell him to stay put long enough to exchange introductions with me. Tell him Barry Craig wants to talk to him. The absent husband, Zach, presented himself a little unexpectedly. I was down in the kitchen again, sinking my overjoyed molars into more pies.
7: You Barry Craig?
2: Wait till I check my driver's license.
7: Put your hands up.
2: Must I?
7: And don't put your hands up. See if I can. It's your teacher.
2: Oh, my jaw. Teach me what?
7: To terrorize my wife.
2: I talk better standing. I terrorized your wife, you say?
7: That was LaRue. I found her in hysterics, a poor kid. Crying her eyes out. You just left, she said.
2: I talked to her, sure.
7: You worked over her. Like she was on trial.
2: She must feel awfully guilty to have reacted like that.
8: Watch that tongue, Craig. You can't throw murder accusations around and get away with it.
2: Not with Zach Foster around, huh?
7: Lois is sensitive.
2: Like a cigar store Indian.
7: She goes off her feet. She can't bake. She thins down because she can't eat or sleep. She loses her figure.
2: She consequently loses the contest.
7: Yeah. That's your game? To take the steam out of Lois? You working on the sly for some other contestant?
2: Uh-huh.
7: You admit it.
2: I'm working in the open for some other contestant. For Cleo O'Dell.
8: Wise guy.
2: Cleo O'Dell. Want to confess to murdering her, maybe?
7: Craig, I'm going to declare total war.
2: You already declared it, chum. You fired the first shot. It's my turn now for a counteroffensive. I was up before the count of 10, chum. Let's see if you beat my time. One thing about a contest judge, he doesn't ever look the part. He looks nervous, like he's only doing the job because somebody's got a gun at his head. The illustrator, Vincent Cornell, gave the standard impression.
9: Oh, how I ever got into this thing.
2: How did you?
9: Mr. Willoughby requested me to judge the contest as a personal favor to him.
2: Why should that move you?
9: Well, Mr. Willoughby is an important advertiser in magazines I do illustrating for. It was necessary goodwill that I...
2: And you did. Hmm. Now to the contest. Question. Has there been any undue pressure on you?
9: Undue pressure?
2: To influence you. Get you to vote points. Favor some one contestant.
9: Well, what makes you think to ask that?
2: Since I don't see you blow an immediate fuse, it looks like my question is very much in order.
9: Well, I have no answer for you.
2: Don't make me coax too hard. We're not just passing the time, Cornell.
9: Yes, I know the seriousness, the enormity, Miss O'Dell.
2: The recent Miss O'Dell.
9: I can't afford to get involved and get mixed up. A scandal could be troublesome to me professionally. Pursue your investigation in some other manner. Interrogate the others, and good luck to you. I simply will not be involved, and I'll say nothing. In fact, I'm resigning as judge at once.
2: Come off it, Cornell. You can resign all over the lot, but you're still going to find things troublesome.
9: What do you mean?
2: Late hours in a certain room in police headquarters. There'll be 20 guys packed around, with you the center of attraction. How do you sleep, sitting up in a straight chair?
9: Mr. Craig, I'm confused.
2: Tell what you know and watch the confusion evaporate. Undue influence. What about it?
9: Well, I found myself pressed to favor Cleo O'Dell.
2: Cleo O'Dell?
9: You seem surprised.
2: Yeah, I thought any pressure on you would be on behalf of the runner-up, Lois LaRue. That nice husband of hers, so-called Zach Foster.
9: No, there were no overtures made to me, no pressure or prompting for Lois LaRue, only for the late Cleo O'Dell. I questioned some 200 points I awarded her. In thinking it over later, I felt I was, influenced.
2: Who pressured you?
9: Mind you, it wasn't overt. It was something subtle, more insidious. Say, a notion cleverly planted in my thinking, a bias.
2: Never mind how it was done. Who pressured you?
9: I'm...
2: Cornell!
9: I've been shot.
2: Yeah. Someone outside your window aiming a rifle. How bad is it?
9: It hurts. Go seize...
2: Can't. I've got to lie here, flat beside you, and keep my fingers crossed. There's a second shot coming. That was for me. Insurance, in case I'd gotten the whole story out of you. Name who pressured you for Cleo. Cornell. Cornell. Not much point questioning a corpse. Murder to shut Cornell up. A rifleman with a nice sense of timing. A search outside the window turned up nothing, except an overturned flower pot. No footprints, You don't find any on Flagstone. The search of the grounds reintroduced me to my client, Julius. Julius was sitting on the edge of a goldfish pond, crying into it. I loaned you my one good handkerchief this morning.
9: I got it here in my pocket.
2: Be my guest. Blow your nose. You really got something to blubber about now. No kidding this time.
9: I won't never stop crying.
2: Do it someplace else. You've got the fish pond overflowing.
9: I lost Cleo.
2: Cleo lost more. What brings you here to Calamity House?
9: To see you. I got things to talk over.
2: Where did you park your BB gun?
9: I don't get you.
2: How long have you been squatting down here?
9: 10 minutes.
2: Then you heard two rifle shots.
9: No.
2: Like peals of thunder and with breaking glass. What are you, stone deaf?
9: No.
2: No what?
9: Not stone deaf, but I don't hear good. I once got a drafty from it because I don't hear good.
2: Oh, Julius, you kill me.
9: Wouldn't I like to?
2: Repeat that, please.
9: For losing me, Cleo. Craig, they're going to pin it on me. Lay Cleo's murder to me.
2: On what ground?
9: $15,000. Double indemnity. That makes 30.
2: $30,000? You carried insurance on Cleo?
9: Yeah. Double if Cleo went in an accident, like a train or a car.
2: A policy that size is suspicious. All of a sudden, I even suspect you myself, Julius.
9: Oh, don't say that.
2: Are there any other suspicious circumstances wrapped around that policy?
9: Yeah, there are. You see, I got the policy only 2 weeks before...
2: 2 weeks before Cleo went down the incline?
9: Yeah.
2: 2 weeks before this afternoon?
9: Yeah, that's what.
2: Cleo was murdered and the killer tried awfully hard to make it look like an accident. A vehicular accident.
9: Looks bad for me, huh?
2: I can practically see you in the electric chair.
9: Oh, Craig, don't say that.
2: Get him like Julius and get your funny bone tickled. While a client maybe fits you for a pair of horns, a comic character, friend Julius, weak in the head. But what was so dumb about $15,000? Double indemnity equals 30. To me, it qualified Julius as a genius and maybe even a murderer. When a confidential cop's stuck for an answer, he reaches into his bag for a trick, like I did. My trick was to conceal evidence of murder. The illustrator and recent contest judge, Cornell. I decided to let him spend the first hour or so of the hereafter in a clothes closet. A corpse in a closet and a locked room. In case people wandered about a little too freely in Calamity House. I made myself conspicuously available in Calamity House, the main lobby. I couldn't be missed by anybody. Even a blind man could reach me by the odor of my cigar. The first gent to buttonhole me was Zach Foster, looking as if it was quite an effort to come up and talk to me.
10: Craig?
2: Zach?
10: Okay to talk to you?
2: Is it round two?
10: No. War's over as far as I'm concerned. Anyhow, I...
2: Peace. It's wonderful.
10: Frankly, I'm frightened stiff.
2: Of what?
10: Well, you mainly. The way you go about things. And a slant you're working on. How Cleo O'Dell died, who killed her, and why.
2: Did you?
10: No. But it might fit. You might make it fit. That's why I'm scared. For me and a kid.
2: Who's the kid?
10: Lois. You see...
2: You're about to make a confession.
10: Yeah. A confession of something I think... You've already guessed?
2: That you're not married to Lois.
10: And you did guess. No. We're in a contest on false pretenses. We don't qualify. Lois is single. I promoted her into the lie. I got her to go along with the swindle. Make out she was a Mrs. Zach Foster.
2: You just talked yourself out of $20,000.
10: Yeah, I know. I'm scared off. I don't want a rap we don't rate. The murder of Cleo O'Dell can't be late to us.
2: Now what, Zach?
10: I'm going to locate the contest judge, Cornell, and make a clean breast. Tell him what I just told you. Why Lois LaRue should be disqualified. Then I'm going to clear out. I mean, if it's okay with you.
2: It's okay with me. You've just cleared yourself, all right, in a bigger way than you suspect. But stick around a while anyhow. I stuck it out in the main lobby of Calamity House, behind a cigar, conspicuously available to all comers. The next arrival to claim my ear was the Maharaja himself, the contest sponsor, Willoughby. No purple dressing gown this time. The only thing purple on him was his face.
11: Craig.
2: Your Highness.
11: I've been embarrassed and distressed. The Willoughby name has become infamous. The contest has been scandalized. I've become notorious.
2: Relax, Willoughby.
11: Relax, you say? With this succession of outrages? I disavow the contest. I'll scuttle it.
2: Simmer down. You're raising your blood pressure.
11: This apathy in you, this idiotic calm, with two mothers crying out for justice. Mr. Craig, I find you offensive.
2: And I find you guilty.
11: What's that?
2: Guilty.
11: What nonsense is this?
2: You just convicted yourself. Two murders, you said. Cleo O'Dell is one. Who's number two?
11: Why, Vincent Cornell.
2: Correct. But only the murderer could know that.
11: Only the murderer?
2: There's been no advertising of Cornell's fate. I've got him in a clothes closet. His death is a secret two people share, me and the killer. That's you. You can clam up, or you can talk. Whatever your motive was, it can wait. I can wait. But you're licked. Two murders. You did them both.
11: Yes. I did them both. Cleo O'Dell, because she knew me when we met, she recognized me. An ugly and untalented person. I was forced to see that she won our contest. And after victory, I knew there'd be other blackmail, other tribute to pay. I didn't dispose of her first.
2: What did Cleo have on you?
11: An unsolved murder. In the long ago past, 17 years ago, my wife, I'd struck her fatally in the heat of a quarrel. I'd fled, left town, and later resumed my life elsewhere. Here in New York with a new name. Cleo O'Dell was a Janet Tyler in her teens then. The daughter of an ex-door neighbor in our town.
2: Ironic twist. Cleo showing up in your contest 17 years later. You're escaping the police in all that time, but running afoul of Cleo.
11: My retribution. I'd have to pay for my crime sometime, I knew. I always knew.
2: Cornell. Why did he have to die?
11: Cornell could tell you that I had influenced him to favor Cleo. You see, I'd agreed to blackmail before.
2: Before you decided that the only good blackmailer was a dead blackmailer.
11: Yes. I wasn't at first aware of the lady's avarice. But I would be her captive forever.
2: Case solved. You're under arrest for murder. Murder new and old. Now, who was it who said, your sins will find you out?

0: You have been listening to William Gargan in another exciting transcribed mystery drama from the adventures of Barry Craig, confidential investigator. Tonight's story, Murder by Threes, was written by John Robert. Next week, it's the strange story titled Dead Loss, about which Barry Craig has this to say.
1: Next week, a man comes to visit me 6 months after he's buried. A lady dies long after she's dead. And a beautiful young girl does what? Good night, folks. See you next week.
0: Featured in the role of Lois was Barbara Weeks. Barry Craig, starring William Gargan, was under the direction of Hyman Brown. This is Don Pardo speaking.
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0: 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Its title, The Moon is Green.
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0: Tonight, the time after the next atomic war, the place somewhere in the United States, the story, The Moon is Green by Fritz Leiber.

0: rose green. 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I reached my arms toward it and let it bathe me. I closed my eyes and let it kiss me.
1: Effie! Effie, where are you?
0: Oh, dear Lord, he mustn't see it. It's so beautiful, and he always kills beauty.
1: Effie!
0: In the bedroom, Hank! Oh, I've got to close the shutters before he comes. Mustn't.
1: Effie! What the devil are you doing? Close those shutters, you fool! Come away from there. You're trying to destroy yourself and me, too. You know those shutters are not safe to open for another 5 years.
0: I only wanted to look at the moon.
1: The moon? Here, count yourself for radiation. You know what the Central Committee would do to you for breaking the lead shield?
0: Kill me? I wouldn't mind.
1: Don't talk like that.
0: Would it be so different from being shut up in a lead coffin the way we are now? Would it be worse than the eternal thud of the air conditioners and the radiation filters?
1: Be still and count yourself. Good Lord, we're past the danger zone. Oh, wait a minute. Did you take off your watch?
0: No.
1: Well, give it to me. You fool. You little fool. What am I going to do with you? Can't you understand what kind of a world you're living in? Can't you?
0: Oh, yes, husband. I can understand only too well. It's the world that can't seem to understand. The world that went on stockpiling hydrogen bombs. The world that started testing those bombs, telling itself it hadn't really exploded enough to make the air dangerous. And then began to throw them across continents, one nation against another. It lasted about 2 months. And after that, the fury. The fury of doomed men who thought only of taking with them as many of the enemy as possible. After the fury came the time of terror. Men and women with death sifting into their bones and through their nostrils, fighting for bare survival under a dust-hazed sky that played fantastic tricks with the light of the sun and the green light of the moon. The only chance for existence was to claim one of those underground radiation-shielded places. They went to the strong. And afterward, the waiting behind the lead shields. The endless, interminable waiting.
1: You understand, I suppose, that we were allowed to reclaim this ground-level apartment only because the committee believed us to be responsible people. And because I've been making a darn good showing lately.
0: Yes, Hank, I understand.
1: It's a privilege to have some privacy, you know. I could send you back to the basement tenements. Would you like that?
0: Oh, no. Anything rather than that fetid huddling and that shameless communal sprawl. Yet is this really so much better? Being on the surface is meaningless. It only tantalizes. And yet...
1: Well?
0: No, no, Hank. I don't want to go back underneath.
1: Well, then try to behave yourself. Coming up through the tunnel just now, I decided I'd better talk to you. Frankly, Effie, the committee's beginning to be a little concerned about our lack of children.
0: Oh.
1: Charlie Baker asked me this morning if I'd like my name put on the list. You're a free woman.
0: You needn't bother.
1: What do you mean?
0: I mean... We're going to have a baby.
1: We... What? Effie, are you sure?
0: Yes.
2: Effie, that's wonderful. It's magnificent. Do you realize what this means to my rating with the committee? You know how important it is to the community to raise healthy members for the day when we can resume the surface war.
0: Yes, I've heard the broadcast.
2: We'll announce it at the meeting of the junior committee tonight.
0: Tonight?
2: Well, you hadn't forgotten about it, had you? It's the annual banquet. Now, you brighten yourself up and put on your best dress. I want the other juniors to see what a handsome wife the new member has got. What's the trouble now?
0: Well, I'm terribly sorry, Hank, but you'll have to go alone. I'm really not well.
2: There you go again. First the infantile, inexcusable business of opening the lead shutter, and now this. Don't you know what this could mean to my reputation, Effie?
0: I'm sorry.
2: You're coming, Effie. This is just neurotic pampering.
0: Hank, I'll just be sick and you wouldn't be proud of me at all.
2: Now listen, Effie. Tonight's too important. It'll cause a lot of bad comment if a new member's wife isn't present. Now, you know how just a hint of sickness starts all kinds of rumors about radiation disease. Now, what do you say?
0: No.
2: Effie, you're going. There's nothing wrong with you if I have
0: Hank.
2: To...
0: Hank! You're hurting my arm. It isn't good for the baby.
2: Oh, the baby? I'd almost forgotten. Oh, no, we have to be very careful. I suppose if I explain to them you aren't there because of the baby, it will make a difference.
0: Yes, I'll just stay here alone till you come back. When will you be back?
2: Well, those things usually go on pretty late. So if you're expecting company, you needn't worry.
0: Hank?
2: Yes, Effie?
0: Do you remember when we were first married?
2: Of course I remember.
0: You liked to go skiing, remember? You said it was like feeding a hunger for beauty, being up on a mountain covered with snow.
2: What are you talking about?
0: You forgot.
2: I haven't forgotten. I have just as much desire to get outside as you do, but I know there's no chance for me. I've got to see that my children and their children survive to see the sun again. We've got to behave like adults. To make sacrifices, we've got to keep the strain pure.
0: Hank, what do you suppose it's like for them?
2: For whom?
0: The freaks and the mutants. The outsiders.
2: What do you know about them?
0: I remember some of the pariahs. They were hairless, cringing creatures with radiation welts all over their bodies. They came begging to be taken in during the last... months of the terror. The committee ordered them shot down, just like dogs.
2: We don't like to talk about that.
0: Hank, are they still out there?
2: Effie, this is the sort of talk that's just morbid.
0: Are they?
2: Yes. There are still humans out there. At least they were humans. They know better than to come near the shelters now.
0: Poor creatures.
2: I can't stand here discussing this nonsense all night. I have to get going. For the last time, are you sure you won't come down with me?
0: No. I'll wait here.
2: Don't you get lonely?
0: No.
2: I was talking to Jim Barnes today. He told me he wasn't going to be able to make it to the banquet either. Touch of the old flu, he said. That isn't like him, is it? Effie, are you listening?
0: What?
2: You remember Jim Barnes, don't you? He used to be sweet on you. Said you had the soul of a poet.
0: Well, yes, I remember him. Why?
2: Never mind. Well, I guess I got a bit sharp with you. I'm sorry about that. I was excited about being made a junior and the baby and all. Selfish of me, I apologize. As you, get to bed early, I'll probably go over to the men's dorm for a while after the meeting. You'll be completely alone for the next 4 hours. Do you mind?
0: What? Oh, no.
2: Good night, Effie.
0: He looked at me strangely, and then his features returned to their usual harder, more calculating expression. Was it possible that he had sensed my very dream? Had it been a dream? Oh, it must have been. wasn't possible that it had really happened. It had just been an illusion, a silly projection out of my starved romantic imagination. I waited until Hank's footsteps vanished down in the tunnel. And then I waited until I heard it. No, it isn't possible. There's nothing out there. Nothing but deformed monsters. I mustn't open the shutters. I mustn't. Oh, dear Lord, I've got to know. I've got to know.
3: Bueno, so you haven't forgotten our meeting after all.
0: You.
3: And were you expecting someone else?
0: It wasn't a dream. You really were out there last night.
3: Oh, yes, and the night before.
0: I was afraid I dreamed it. I still think it's a dream.
3: Lean out into the moonlight a moment.
2: Is this a dream?
3: Oh. Or was it a flesh and blood kiss?
0: And your name is Patrick.
3: Aye?
0: Patrick.
3: Well, now, did you open the window to find God's own breath, the fresh evening air, or did you open it to invite me in?
0: Oh, of course. Come in. Come in.
3: Come, Joe Lewis. Ah, here, now, let me help you. Being a cat with 12 toes on each foot and ears like boxing gloves is a bit cumbersome. I have to help him a bit, you see. Come on now, laddie. There now. Is your husband about?
0: No, he won't be home for a while.
3: Well, still, I'd better close the door.
0: Oh, no. Leave them open.
3: The radiator?
0: I don't care. I want to see the moonlight.
3: Would you have a bit of food? Joe Lewis and I are starved for a bite to eat.
0: Oh, yes, I'll get it.
3: Oh, Effie.
0: Yes?
3: Oh, but you're a fair creature.
0: Thank you. His face wasn't horrible at all. Only thin and sensitive and terribly sad. And there were no radiation welts or scars on his skin. He looked just as he had looked that first night when I opened the ledge shutter and saw him crouched at the window. And now I knew it had been no dream. He was an outsider, a pariah. He was my love. Here's some canned meat and a food pill, and I put on some water for coffee.
3: Ah, oh, bless you, Arun. Come on now, Joe. Here's a bit of meat for your black soul to feed on. He's hungry, poor creature. Well, then. Sit down, girl, where I can look at you.
0: All right.
3: Have you missed me?
0: Oh, yes.
3: Oh, I've had some thoughts of you, I dare say.
0: Talk to me.
3: Of what?
0: Tell me again about outside, what it's like.
3: Again?
0: Again and again.
3: Well, now, outside... You say the coffee's heating?
0: Mm-hmm.
3: Well, then, it is a wonderland for sure. More amazing than you and your entombed folk could ever imagine, a veritable fairyland.
0: Tell me the truth about it.
3: The truth? I am telling you the truth, my love.
0: But the bombs and the dust made only ugliness.
3: At first. But then they changed the life and the seed of them that were brave enough to stay. Wonders beyond wondering bloomed and walked. Well, have none of you been outside?
0: Well, the radiation teams go up into the ruined buildings once or twice a year to find canned food and batteries. they can only work for a few minutes at a time.
3: Ah, sure, those blind-souled slugs could never see anything but food and batteries anyway.
0: But tell me what you see, beyond the city, I mean.
3: Ah, there are gardens there. Gardens where a dozen buds blossom for every one before. And the flowers have petals a yard across.
0: Oh.
3: And there are stingless bees as big as sparrows suffering their nectar.
0: But did the radiation make all the cats like this one?
3: Like this runt? Why no, girl. They are grown spotted and huge as leopards. But they're gentle beasts, for the dust has burned all the murder out of every living thing.
0: Well, Hank says the dust kills.
3: Would you like to hear the poem I made?
0: Yes.
3: I'd say it. Fire can hurt me, or water, or the weight of earth. But by some curious coincidence, the dust is my friend.
0: Oh, more.
3: Well, then, there are robins like cockatoos and squirrels like a prince's ermine, all under a treasure chest of sun and moon and stars that the dust changes from ruby to emerald and sapphire. And there are... What is it, love? What's that look for?
0: There's one thing you've never told me about.
3: And what is that?
0: The children. The new children.
3: Ah, now the children.
0: The truth.
3: The truth?
0: Promise.
3: I swear on the skin of my cat here. The children, is it, huh? Well, now, if you'd ever catch a glimpse of one of them, you'd never doubt me again. They have long limbs and smiling, delicate faces and white teeth and the finest hair. They're so nimble that... Well, that even I, a sprightly man and somewhat enlivened by the dust, feel crippled beside them, and their thoughts dance like flames.
0: But what's wrong with them, Patrick?
3: Wrong? Nay, love, there's nothing wrong. Different, perhaps, than you, but not wrong.
0: Oh, tell me, tell me.
3: Well, then, they do have 7 fingers on each hand and 8 toes on either foot. But they're much more beautiful for it. And they have large, beautiful ears that the sun shines through. So lovely and delicate to behold.
0: How do they behave? They're mine.
3: Not as you and I, perhaps. They play happily in the gardens all day long, laughing and finding joy in the simplest beauty.
0: Are they defective?
3: Well, now, by the standards out there, you're the defective one, shut up here all the while, hating and crawling in ugliness and feeling dirty. No, they're quite lovely. And they're quite perfect, the new children.
0: Oh, you're telling the truth. You're not making it up.
3: It is true, every word of it. Oh, I'll admit you have to look a bit hard to find these things I've been telling you. But find them you may. Do you believe me?
0: Oh, yes. Yes, I believe you. But I'm afraid.
3: Give me your hand.
0: Here.
3: Now listen to me. You must not be afraid to do as your heart tells you. That's why I'm here.
0: Oh, Patrick. Patrick.
4: Don't either of you move.
0: Oh, Hank,
4: Stay there, or I'll bless both of you.
0: Oh, Hank, but...
4: Carrying on like this, and not even with a man of the community, with an outcast, a pariah.
0: No,
3: man, I know what you're thinking, but you're wrong. I just happened to be coming by, hungry, a lonely tramp, and I knocked at the shutter, and your wife was a bit foolish and let her kind heart get the best of it.
4: Do you think you can sell me that?
0: Hank, please.
4: So you're going to have a child, my dear. My child?
0: Yes, your child. Ah.
4: I should pull this trigger right now. I should shoot him down in cold blood.
3: Man, you're mad. I never touched your wife.
4: You contaminated pariah. You're going to die. Don't you know that?
0: Hank. Hank, if you kill him, you kill the bringer of the best news we've ever had. Oh, Hank, put aside your jealousy for just a minute and listen to me. Patrick has something wonderful to tell us, all of us.
4: What do you mean?
0: I mean that we need no longer fear the dust. Oh, Hank, remember how it was with me. All the exposure I had, and yet there are no burns. Hank, those who were brave enough to stay outside have adapted. They've become a beautiful people.
4: Did he tell you that?
0: Everything that grew or moved was purified.
4: He filled you with lies so he could take you.
0: No, it's true. The radioactivity is almost gone, burned out.
4: Effie, I've been out there. It's horrid.
0: No, been blinded. Blinded to beauty. Blinded to living.
4: Good Lord, you believe it?
0: It's true. It must be true. Look at Patrick. He's living proof. He's been outside for a year and there isn't a mark on him, not a scar. It's because he's brave. And the dust can't hurt the brave.
1: Well, you think that's it, huh? All right, Effie, I'm going to prove something to you. You, Patrick, take this radiation counter. Take it.
3: Very well.
1: Press the button and count yourself. Go on.
3: As you say.
1: Read it. Read it!
3: 1,700.
4: Yeah, you hear that, Effie? 1,700 radioactives, enough to kill 1,000 men. He's like raw radium. If you turn out the light, he'll glow green in the dark. A week's exposure to him will destroy you.

0: too close now and examine the man who couldn't die. And now, if you don't mind, I'll go back to my dead world and leave you to yours.
1: Wait. All of those beautiful things.
0: It gets so lonely out there. And I was starved for beauty. And so were you.
1: There's no garden out there.
0: Garden? Listen to me, the both of you. What is out there is more terrible than either of you can imagine.
1: You're worse than Hank, even. He only killed beauty once. But you brought it to life so you could kill it again. You're afraid. Afraid of the loneliness out there. Well, I'm not afraid.
2: Effie, keep away from the window.
1: No, I'm not afraid. Maybe there is no garden out there. And no beautiful, strange children to play happily. But there can be if we're brave enough.
2: Effie!
1: I'm going, Hank! I'm going, Hank!
2: Effie, come back, Effie!
0: It's no use trying to keep her, man.
2: Effie, come back! I love you! Come back!
0: It is no use, man.
3: There's still time. She stood the dust better than most. There's still time. You. The dust won't hurt you. Find her. Bring her back. I'll reward you. I'll give you food.
0: If you want her, you'll have to go yourself.
3: She'll die.
0: Maybe she won't.
3: How can you say such a thing?
0: Because perhaps she's like me. Aye. Perhaps the two of us together could be the first of a race that'll live in sunlight again.
3: Get against the wall where I can kill you easier.
0: Why would you kill me? Is killing all the answer you have to life's riddles? Is the smell of blood better than compassion? Is it more joy to own her than to be loved by her?
2: Move!
0: Man, you'll not kill me. Shall I tell you why? Because my flesh will not die. I live 1,000 years.
4: Not your brain, Patrick. And that's where this gun is aimed.
0: Well, then you leave me no choice. You get it!
2: Hey! Call him up! Put my arm! No! Stop!
0: Well, then I have your weapon now. Out there, you see, we freaks have learned to live together and to cooperate. It's the only way we can stay alive. Oh, I'll give Effie your love. Come on, Joe. Oh, you'd better close the shutters as soon as we're gone. The moon is beautiful, but it's deadly.

I was waiting for him at the end of the ruined street. When we looked back, we saw Hank closing the lead shutters on himself. We were alone in the world. Above us, the moon was green. I bent and picked up a handful of the dust and let it trickle through my fingers. And I remembered the words of Patrick's poem. Fire can hurt me, or water, or the weight of the earth. But by some strange coincidence, the dust is my friend.

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Galaxy Magazine, on your newsstand today. Tonight, by transcription, X-1 has brought you The Moon is Green, a story from the

Pages of Galaxy, written by Fritz Leiber and adapted for radio by George Lefferts. Featured in the cast were Joyce Gordon as Effie, Bill Lipton as Hank, Ian Martin as Patrick, and Frank Milano as the Cat. This is Fred Collins. X-1 was directed by Fred Way and is an NBC Radio Network production.

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3: Hello, everyone. Well, we're ready to have some fun with reading, writing, and arithmetic, and we hope you are, too. Yes, friends, go right along with the Quiz Kids and see how many questions you can answer. Here's the first one from our Alka-Seltzer question box. It's a verbal charade, and the answer is the three-word title of a nursery rhyme. Listen, the first word is the second word of a nickname for the seventh United States president. The second word rhymes with the first word, and the third word is another name for a pier where ships tie up. What is the nursery rhyme? Now then, you be thinking about that while we have roll call. So here we go. First, Lonnie.
4: I'm Lonnie Lundy. I'm 14 years old, and I'm a sophomore at Maine Township High School in Park Ridge, Illinois.
3: Patrick.
5: I'm Patrick Owen Conlon. I'm 13 years old, and I'm a freshman at Calumet High School in Chicago.
3: Joel.
6: I'm Joel Coverman. I'm 14 years old, and I'm a junior at Roosevelt High School.
3: Mike.
7: I'm Mike Mullen. I'm 12 years old and in the 8th grade at the University of Chicago Laboratory School.
3: And a newcomer, Benita.
8: My name is Benita Perlman. I'm 14 years old, and I'm in the 9th grade at Central Junior High School in Rochester, Minnesota.
3: That's right, folks. Benita is an out-of-town quiz kid, a winner on a local Quiz Kids program sponsored by Good Foods Incorporated, makers of Skippy Peanut Butter, and heard over station KROC in Rochester, Minnesota. And we're mighty happy to have you with us this afternoon, Benita. And now then, kids, back to that verbal charade from Herbert Rosenberg of New York City. The answer to the charade is the three-word title of a nursery rhyme. I'll go back over it. The first word is the second word of a nickname for the seventh United States president. The second word rhymes with the first word, and the third word is another name for a pier where ships tie up. What is the nursery rhyme? We have five hands up, and Pat's hand was first.
5: Well, we'll have to go around this. The seventh president of the United States was Andrew Jackson.
3: So?
5: And his nickname was Old Hickory.
3: Yes.
5: And Dickory rhymes with that.
3: Yes.
5: And then, of course, the other one is Doc, so it's Hickory Dickory Doc.
3: Hickory Dickory Doc. That is right. Good boy, Patty. Nice going. Fine and dandy. Now, here's a quickie from Mrs. A. Klotz of Chicago. The name of what city is suggested by calcium sulfate? Pat?
5: Well, let's see. Calcium sulfate, that's C-A... I'm thinking of their symbols. That's C-A-S-U, I think.
3: Well, no, the symbols really have nothing to do with this. What is calcium sulfate? Joel?
6: Oh, I was thinking of, I was going to work in with the atomic numbers, but I guess
3: Lonnie.
4: It's salt, so that'd be Salt Lake City.
3: No, Lonnie. No, you're wrong. What is calcium sulfate? One more chance. Joel?
6: Isn't that baking powder?
3: No.
6: Or washing soda?
3: No.
6: Oh, wait a second.
3: Huh?
6: I'm going to make one step. Isn't that lime?
3: No. Getting kind of warm, though, Joel. Well, I can't mark you right on this one, kids. The answer is Paris, because calcium sulfate is plaster of Paris. Well, that means that Mrs. A. Klotz of Chicago receives her choice between a large console Zenith radio phonograph combination or a fine Zenith television set for stumping you kids. Well, we can't get them all. Let's see what we can do with this next one. Now, this next question from the Alka-Seltzer question box is from Miss Margaret Whitaker of Nashville, Tennessee. You are asked to give five birds whose names include what each bird eats. Mike.
7: Well, there's the monkey-eating eagle, the worm-eating warbler, the oyster catcher, the kingfisher, and the fish hawk. There's fish crow and the carrion crow, and the duck hawk, and the chicken hawk.
3: Ten.
7: And there's the fly catcher.
3: 11.
7: And the gnat catcher.
3: 12.
7: And the sapsucker.
3: Sapsucker.
7: And the nuthatch.
3: 14.
7: And the Clark's nutcracker.
3: 15. Can't you think of any more, Mike?
9: How wonderful is that, Mario?
3: I say, you really gave them to me there, Mike. Huh? You only had to give me five, too. Now, this question comes from Mrs. M.R. Ahern of Chicago. What kind of a knife might seem an appropriate gift for these people according to his trade or environment? Say, first, a minister performing a wedding. What kind of knife would be appropriate? Joel?
6: Maybe a cutting knife because he's, isn't he cutting the marshal?
3: The what?
6: I'm a bit confused on this.
3: No, Joel.
5: It might be a paring knife.
3: A paring knife. That's right. Well, watch. Well, you really had to be pretty sharp on that. Now, I'll tell you. I said something here funny, didn't I? Sharp. Oh, dear. Now, just for fun, let's see whether any of you can think of one to try on the other kids. A type of an appropriate knife. Can you think of any? I can think of one. We have two hands up.
5: Well,
3: Pat?
5: A butcher.
3: A butcher?
5: A butcher.
3: Yeah. A butcher. How about it, kids? Lonnie?
5: Well, a butcher knife. Well, that's...
10: No.
5: That's right. I was thinking of something. Of course, that'd be right, but I was thinking of...
3: What were you thinking?
5: I was thinking of a carving knife.
3: Of a what?
5: Carving knife.
3: Carving knife, uh-huh. Well, if we can get some with a little more of a pun. Joel?
6: Well, the owner of a dairy store.
3: The owner of a dairy store. All right, how about it, kids? Oh, Pat?
5: Might be a butter knife.
6: Yeah.
3: Butter knife? All right, Lonnie?
4: A math teacher.
3: A math teacher. Mike?
7: A dull knife?
3: A dull knife? Oh, that's cute, isn't it, huh? That's a good one. Oh, that's all right. Well, say, I thought of one here. How about a prisoner? A prisoner. What type of knife? Pat?
5: Well, it might be a filing knife or a filing.
3: Well, yes, and then it could be, Lonnie. Well,
4: this is awfully corny. A salad knife.
3: A salad knife. Oh. Oh, yes. Well, mine isn't as corny as that. I was thinking of pen knife. Oh, dear, dear. Now then, here's Bob Murphy with a word for you folks who have never tried Alka-Seltzer for relief from the pain of a headache.
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3: Thank you, Robert. Well, now, kids, let's see what we can do with this next one. Mrs. Grace Hart of Chicago wants to try this one on you. If you read the following headline in the newspaper last week, what would it mean? When others fail, T. Sertalis, at great personal risk and danger, completes capture of tough guy. Mike.
7: Well, that would be when a garter snake, which is Thomnophis sertalis, that's its scientific name, or T. sertalis.
3: That's right.
7: Scared Bushman back in his cage.
3: Bushman, the famous gorilla,
7: yeah,
3: when he escaped. That's very good. That's right. Now, Quiz Kids, your next question will be asked by the man who sent it in, a good friend of yours. I say he's a good friend because he's the judge who has jurisdiction over the United States savings bonds you receive each week for your participation on this program. The Honorable William F. Waugh, judge of the probate court of Cook County. And since his interest in you is a good deal more than legal, he wanted to try you out on a question of his own. And since he's been conferring with our organist, Howard Peterson, this week, I would judge you're in for a mixture of law and music. Okay, Judge Waugh, the class is yours.
10: Thank you, Mr. Kelly. Kids, Mr. Kelly was right about the mixture of law and music. Mr. Peterson will play a musical selection, and the title should suggest to you the name of a famous Chief Justice of the United States. See whether you can get 2 out of 3. All right, Mr. Peterson. Well, Pat, who is it?
5: I'm always chasing rainbows, and I can think of Salmon P. Chase. He was a...
10: That is exactly right. And now for number 2. All right, Howard. Well, Lonnie, suppose you give us that one.
4: Well, I'm not sure the Chief Justice, but the song is Wait Till the Sun Shines Nellie.
10: Does that suggest the name of a Chief Justice to you?
3: I might interrupt here, Judge, if you don't mind, and tell the kids that the clue, his name is right in the title.
10: But it looks like Pat has it. Who is it, Pat?
5: Well, I just remembered. I think it would be Morrison Waite.
10: That is also exactly right. Well, that's 2 out of 3, but let's try the third one. I think maybe this is a little more difficult. All right, Lonnie, what about it?
4: Well, the song is Rockabye Baby.
10: Yeah?
4: I'm not sure of the justice, though.
10: Joel?
6: Wasn't there a Chief Justice Stone?
10: That's quite true. Well, Mr. Kelly, I think the kids were really wonderful on that. There are 100 or more lawyers who come into my court every day, and I'm sure they couldn't have gotten 1 out of 3, let alone 3 out of 3. But I wasn't surprised. This is a fine program, and I appreciate what you and the Miles Laboratories are doing to make it possible.
3: Well, Judge, you haven't done so badly yourself in the scoring department. I noticed in the paper that when the Chicago Bar Association conducted the poll of its lawyer members recently, you received a rating of 98.3%, the highest rating ever accorded a judge in the history of the poll. Now, that's quite a compliment. But, Judge Waugh, something I think our listeners would be interested in is your connection with the Quiz Kids. Would you mind explaining just what it is?
10: Certainly, Mr. Kelly. That's an aspect of the program that few people know about. You see, the management of the program requests that the estates of all Quiz Kids who appear on the program often enough to build up earnings of any size be placed under the jurisdiction of my court, the probate court.
3: Well, just what does that mean, Judge?
10: Well, it involves the appointment by the court of one of the parents of the child as guardian. And from then on, the court is responsible for seeing that the child is treated fairly in any contract proposed that involves the child. And the court also has jurisdiction over the earnings of the child.
3: Well, does that mean that none of the money earned by the children can be spent without your consent?
10: Yes, it does. And, of course, in approving expenditures, I am guided by the law governing the estates of minors, which is a very strict law. As a matter of fact, under this arrangement, the earnings of a child are so completely safeguarded for the child until he comes of age that parents can't even be reimbursed for any extra expenses that might arise from the child's participation on the program, such as extra clothing or transportation and, in some cases, income taxes.
3: Well, that hardly seems fair, Judge.
10: Well, perhaps it is a little extreme, but the parents of these quiz kids welcome it. because it relieves them of any possible criticism of profiting financially from the earnings of their own children. These parents are interested in those bonds the children get only from the standpoint of saving them for the purpose of helping them with their future education and possibly to help them get a better start after they finish college. The parents can receive none of the money themselves. In fact, it costs them something to have the children on the program. The kids themselves love it as they would any exciting game. It opens opportunities the youngsters might not otherwise have. So, Mr. Kelly, in saluting the quiz kids, I also salute their wonderful parents, who, without exception, have been happy to place the estates of their children under court supervision.
11: Well, thank you, Judge Wall. I certainly agree with you about these parents, and I want to thank you for the careful, considerate attention you have given the interests of our quiz kids in your court. Well, now, children, like everyone whose question is used on our radio program, Louise Voorhees of West Trenton, New Jersey, is going to get a fine Zenith Transoceanic portable radio from the makers of Alka-Seltzer for this rhyming question, if you kids answer it correctly. On the other hand, if you miss it, well, just wait a minute. Let's see how you make out first. Now, here's the question. Let's see how well you can associate ideas for this question from Louise Voorhees of West Trenton, New Jersey. What castaway in children's fiction rhymes with a bridal outfit? Patrick?
5: Well, that might be Crusoe and Trousseau.
11: Crusoe
5: Robinson
11: with Trousseau,
5: Trousseau
11: is right-o. What cereal connected with weddings rhymes with the plural for a certain rodent? Lonnie?
5: Rice and mice.
11: Rice and mice. Well, as I said, Louise Voorhees gets the dandy Zenith Transoceanic Portable that gives worldwide reception no matter where you are. Now, if you kids had missed her question, she would have had a choice between a Zenith television set and a large console Zenith radio phonograph combination. That television set is the Zenith Buchanan, friends, and it has everything. A new super-range chassis to ensure the ultimate in performance, the sensational built-in picture magnet aerial, single-knob automatic tuning, and the glare-band black tube for clearer pictures. The large console radio phonograph plays all types of records and has AM and FM radio. It certainly pays to send in a question for our radio program. And remember, folks, address your questions to Quiz Kids, Box Y, Chicago 77, Illinois. Now, since the 38th National Safety Congress will meet next week, this question from Alice Wilson of Houston, Texas, is very timely, I would say. A boy riding a bicycle and carrying another boy on his handlebars reached a crossing without noticing that the traffic light was red. As he started across the 40-foot-wide street, a car approached from the right and was 90 feet away. The speed of the bicycle was 8 miles per hour, and of the car, 30 miles per hour. The driver of the car saw the boy immediately, but it took him 8/10 of a second to apply the brakes, and his brakes stopped the car at the rate of 20 feet per second per second. Now, did the car hit the boys? Joel?
6: Well, let's see. If he was, the car was traveling 30 miles an hour, wasn't
11: right?
6: it? Well, that'd be 44 feet per second. So that means, let's see, it was 8/10 of a second till the car, he could put on his brakes. So let's see, that'd be 35.2 feet the car would have gone, which would leave, 54.8. And then he would be going still 44 feet per second and decelerating. Wasn't it 20 feet per second per second?
11: That's right.
6: It'd be 2.2. And so that means in 3 seconds he'd have the car stopped. And see, the average speed for that time would be 22 feet per second, and which would be half of 44. And times 2.2, that would be 48.4, which means that, let's see, he'd have the car stopped in 3 seconds, 6.4 feet in front of the boy. And let's see, the boys, meanwhile, They were, let's see, it'd be 8 times 44 thirtieths. That'd be 352 thirtieths, or, let's see, 11 and 11 fifteenths feet per second. And in the 3 seconds, they would have gone 33 fifteenths, or 35 and three, or 35 and a fifth. So they wouldn't have gotten across the street yet, and the car would have stopped just short in front of them, so he wouldn't have been hit.
11: That's right. Nice going, Joel. That's very, very fine, Joel. Very fine. Well, I see Bob Murphy is planning to take over now. Bob, is this going to be a little scene, maybe a visit to some friends of yours?
12: That's right, Joe. That's exactly what it is. The time is about 11:30 tonight, and the man of the house is saying...
13: Well, how was it, dear? Did you have a good time?
14: Oh, I guess so. Yes, I did. But why do we stay so late?
13: I don't know. It was all my fault, I suppose. I get to talking and... Oh, why did you let me eat so much, Joan? My stomach is beginning to feel uncomfortable.
14: Poor darling. But that apple pie and cheese was wonderful, wasn't it?
13: I sure must have thought so. I had two pieces. Oh, but if acid indigestion keeps me tossing and turning all night, I don't know how I'll ever get up and get to work in the morning.
14: Well, don't you worry. We'll make sure you get your sleep. 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
11: Yes, friends, and remember that tip about taking Alka-Seltzer before you go to bed. It's really good. Now, kids, here's a question about Gilbert and Sullivan operettas sent in by Mr. L.L. Lumsden of Inglewood, California. The lyrics to the music you will hear describe jobs held by various Gilbert and Sullivan characters, and you are to identify the job and tell who held it. All right, Howard, let's have number one. Benita?
8: That's Behold the Lord High Executioner. And
11: that's right, honey.
8: Mikado. And his... I can't exactly remember his name.
11: Well, you can't?
8: No.
11: Well, let's see. Maybe we can help you. Lonnie?
4: Coco.
11: Coco, that's right. Uh-huh. That's correct. Now, here's number two. Pat?
5: Well, I think that was... I'm the captain of the pinafore.
11: Oh? No, Benita?
5: Oh, no, I got it.
8: I am the very model of a modern major general.
11: What did you say again?
8: I am the very model of a modern major general.
11: Well, I am the very pattern of a modern major general, so... And...
8: I don't know his name.
11: Joel?
6: General Stanley, wasn't it?
11: General Stanley, that's correct. And here's the last one. Pat?
5: Well, that's when I was a boy, and that was from HMS Pinafore. That was Sir Joseph, I think.
11: Sir Joseph, Joel?
6: Well, it was How to Become Ruler of the Queen's Navy, and that was Sir Joseph Porter.
11: Porter, that's right. Uh-huh, very, very good. By the way, Joel, what was his job?
6: He was the Lord High Admiral.
11: All right, fine. Now then, would any of you quiz kids like to sing a little of one of these Gilbert and Sullivan songs for us? Lonnie?
4: When I was a lad, I served a term as office boy to an attorney's firm. I cleaned the windows and I swept the floors and I polished up the handle on the big front door. I polished up the handle so carefully that now I am the ruler of the Queen's Navy. I polished up the handle so carefully that now I am the ruler of the Queen's Navy.
11: Say, here's an interesting question from Mrs. Paul M. Crows of Sullivan, Illinois. If our first president, George Washington, returned to the United States to check up on the state of things and chatted with these three prominent Americans while sitting on three different benches, where would the benches be? Now, here's the man he found sitting on the first bench.
15: General Washington, I've been advisor to presidents and congresses for more than a quarter of a century. And I'll tell you, Mr. Washington, the gravest threats to the preservation of the American system today are not government controls. They are military defeat abroad and further inflation at home.
11: Joe?
6: Well, that sounds like Bernard Baruch, and his bench, I think, is in Central Park in New York.
16: Well, it's the Lafayette Park in Washington. Well, all right, let's listen to the next one.
15: Yeah, come to think of it, George, your name reminds me of George Gershwin, who, by the way, gave me this watch I'm wearing for playing in a concert with him, and for once I played something else instead of Rhapsody in Blue.
16: Pat?
5: That might be Oscar Levant.
16: Oscar Levant, and the bench would be...
5: Well, I don't know,
16: Oh, Pat. All right, Lonnie?
5: A piano bench.
16: A piano bench would be in front of the piano. All right, and here's the last one.
17: Buenos dias, Señor Washington. Yo acabo de venir a esta ciudad para jugar béisbol o pelota. El país me gusta, y yo tuve mucho placer en firmar con el señor Juan Corridén. Viva Corridén, viva béisbol.
16: Oh, wonderful, Don. Lonnie?
5: Well, he's evidently talking about one of the Latin American ball players in the big leagues. There are several of them, so that would be the bench in the dugout.
16: Well, yes, but can you identify the ball
5: maybe
16: player? The ball
5: Chico
16: player himself
5: Carrasquel
16: is talking to Washington.
5: Chico Carrasquel?
16: That's right, Chico Carrasquel. That's right. Well, we had a miss on that, the very first one, because Joel said the park bench was in Central Park in New York, didn't you, Joel?
11: Yes.
16: And we're thinking in terms of the park in Lafayette Park, Washington. So that means that Mrs. Paul M. Crows of Sullivan, Illinois, may have a large console Zenith radio phonograph combination or a fine Zenith television set for stumping the class on that one. Now, the next question from the Alka-Seltzer question box is from George Hill of Seattle, Washington. The title of what Shakespearean play does yesterday's North Carolina and Georgia game recall? Joel.
6: That'd be Much Ado About Nothing. It was a scoreless tie.
16: That's right. It was Nothing to Nothing. Much Ado About Nothing. This question is from Mr. Lindy Thomas of Rockwell City, Iowa. The last names of what movie stars rhyme with the capitals of the following states? New Mexico. Lonnie.
5: Well, the capital is Santa Fe.
16: Santa Fe.
5: It might be Doris Day or
16: Doris
5: Dennis
16: Day.
5: Day or...
16: All right, fine and dandy. How about Minnesota? Pat.
5: Well, let's see, that's...
16: Capital of Minnesota.
5: Oh, St. Paul.
16: St. Paul, so...
5: And it might be...
16: Movie star's name. Benita?
8: Does it have to be their last name?
16: Well, rhyme with St. Paul, so...
8: Paul Douglas or...
16: Well, we would like the last name, yes. There are quite a few of them. Joel?
6: Arlene Dahl.
16: Well, that's very good. That's very good. Fine and dandy. All right, kids. Well, say, there's our bell. And, of course, that means it's time to hear what the judges have to say about your grades. We'll have this information in just a minute. Meantime, here's an important message.
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16: All right, kids, here are your grades. But first, let me say that we certainly enjoyed having you with us this afternoon, Benita. And I'm sure your station, your sponsor, are very, very proud of you. And since you were our guest quiz kid, we're not scoring you. But you will receive a $100 savings bond from the makers of Alka-Seltzer to help you with your future education. That's the award every Sunday for every member of our quiz kids board. Now, children, let's see. The judges say that as a class, you missed... two questions this afternoon. Patrick was first, Joel second, and Mike third. So we'll see you three back here next Sunday. And to complete our board, we'll have Naomi Cooks, age 12, and Melvin Miles, age 7. And friends, by the way, it's going to be a battle royal next week because these five youngsters are going to match wits and brains with five prominent business and professional men representing the Fraternal Order of Eagles. Now, this will certainly be an Alka-Seltzer question session that you won't want to miss. So plan to be with us, won't you? Until then, this is Joe Kelly dismissing the quiz kids. Goodbye, kids.
19: Bye-bye, Joe Kelly.
0: 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Its title, Phil Has No Sponsor.
20: 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Written by Ray Singer and Dick Chevrolet, with Elliot Lewis, Walter Tetley, Robert North, Janine Roos, Ann Whitfield, Walter Sharp and his music, yours truly, Bill Foreman, and starring Alice Faye and Phil Harris. Last week, Phil and Alice almost had RCA as the sponsor for their radio show. But due to Julius' interference and Frankie's mismanagement, they lost the sponsor and unwittingly signed to appear at a burlesque house. Alice's brother William has just heard the news and is terribly upset.
21: Oh, my poor sister. Signing to do a bubble dance under the name of Boo Boo Faye. Alice, this is the biggest scandal that's befallen the Faye family since you married Philip. Took us 9 years to live that down, and now this.
22: What do you mean, scandal? I'm the best thing that's happened to the Faye family since Alexander's ragtime band.
21: Marrying you ruined her career. If it wasn't for you, she'd still be in pictures.
23: I don't want to be in pictures.
21: But, sis, I could have gotten you the lead in Sunset Boulevard instead of Gloria Swanson.
22: Yeah, I heard about that. They tell me it was a toss-up between Alice and Clara Bowles.
21: Oh, I think Alice would have gotten it in preference to Clara.
22: Well, I don't know. She said that
23: Clara
22: was...
23: All right, boys, break it up. Break it up! What are you, a couple of wise guys or something?
22: Look, Willie, Alice ain't going into burlesque. Do you think I'd let my wife appear as a bubble dancer? What manner of man you think I am? I got her another job. She's doing a one-nighter at Joe's Cellar Club. And that reminds me, the boys in the band are waiting to rehearse your number, honey, so let's get on to the rehearsal hall. Huh?
23: Gosh, Phil, I'm afraid to go into rehearsal. If the boys in the band found out about my signing a burlesque contract, I'd die a thousand deaths.
22: Don't worry about it. Don't worry about it. How would they know? Nobody knows about it except you and me and Frankie. And Frankie's the soul of discretion. Look, honey, all you got to do is act natural. They'll never know. Just give the boys a big hello. They'll never tumble. Come on. All right, fellas. All right, you can break it up now. Slow it down a little bit. Let's get this thing started, huh?
23: Good morning, fellas.
24: Hi, Boo-Boo.
23: Oh, Phil, they found out. What'll I do?
25: Don't stand there. Blow up your bubbles and let's get started.
22: Now, just a minute, you guys. Who do you think you're talking to?
25: The Blonde Bombshell. You got your number all rehearsed, Boo-Boo.
23: What number?
25: Hit it, fellas.

0: this is embarrassing. They found out about me. Frankie, did you tell them?
1: Oh, perish the thought, Boo.
2: Don't get so familiar. Use her full name, Boo Boo.
0: Frankie, there's a limit to what I'm going to take from
2: you. Now, let me handle this, honey. Remley, who told them to play that tune?
3: I did.
2: You did? Look, I'm in charge here, and I won't tolerate such insubordination. Don't forget, I'm the leader.
1: Correction, you were the leader. You've been replaced.
2: And may I ask who replaced me?
1: I'm not in a position to say, but from now on, our theme song opens with a rippling guitar. Left-handed.
0: Frankie, you do a thing like that to Phil after all the things he's done for you?
1: Well, it wasn't my fault, Alice. It was a choice between me and Curly, and the boys voted me in. However, I will say this for you, Curly. The vote was very close. 29-1.
2: Well, at least I got one vote. Somebody was loyal to me. Who is he? I'd like to shake his hand.
1: You're too late. He's no longer with us. Sorry to see you go, Curly.
2: But Frankie,
1: pick up your drum and I'll give you a letter to Guy Lombardo.
2: Not till I get to the bottom of this. Why don't they want me?
1: Because you haven't got a sponsor. There's nothing as humiliating as working for a guy who ain't working.
2: Now, wait a minute. Let me talk to these guys, huh? Fellas, why don't you want me as your leader anymore?
4: Because you're an old man. You've had your day as a leader, Pops. Now step aside and make room for the newcomers.
2: What newcomers?
4: Kids like Isham Jones, Paul Whiteman. Lopez, John Philip Sousa, and
2: all right, I don't want no more. Look, Artie, one more crack out of you, and I'll paste your curls on again and ship you back to Phil Spitalny. Now, look, you guys, I'm still in charge. Now, get up there and play for Alice's tune, and I want it to sound good, so don't get too close to your instruments.

0: Oh, that was wonderful, Alice. That'll be a great tune for your opening number. From that, you can go right into your bubble dance, and then...
1: Frankie, will you forget it? I have no intention of appearing in a burlesque show. Even if I wanted to, I wouldn't know how to act. I've never even been to a burlesque. What did they do there anyway, Phil?
2: Honey, how would I know? I, too, have led a sheltered life. Hey, Frankie, you've been around a little. Have you ever been to a burlesque show?
0: Heavens to Minsky, no. However, if you're interested, Alice, I believe there is a beginner's manual on the subject called Fun on the Runway. By Professor Stripling. But you got a contract with my friend Milligan. If you don't appear in his girly show, he's going to be sore.
2: Forget about Milligan and his contract. What we have to do is to concentrate on getting a radio sponsor.
0: Oh, if that's what's bothering you, Curly, I got one all set for you.
2: Keep your sponsors, keep them.
0: Hmm?
2: Last week you had a bookie service, a counterfeit
0: well,
2: ring.
0: Well, that was last week. This time I got a guy who's sort of in the furniture business.
2: Now, what do you mean, sort of? What does he make?
0: Electric chairs?
2: A fine product. No home should be without an electric chair.
0: He makes them in sectional pieces. He puts two of them together and sells them as hot love seats. Make a swell sponsor.
2: Wait a minute, will you? Forget about him. Hot love seats. I don't understand. Hey.
0: Hmm?
2: I got an idea.
0: Yeah?
2: Yeah, Mr. Phillips of RCA was going to sign us up last week until Julius messed it up by telling Phillips I was a no-good loafer.
0: So?
2: So, if we can get the kid to go down and see Phillips and confess he was lying, everything's going to be okay.
0: Well, what are we waiting for? Let's go get little Camel Face and take him down. Well, that's...
2: Hey, Alice, honey, can't you realize our troubles are over? As soon as we get this straightened out with Phillips, we'll be back on the air again. Then we won't have to worry about Milligan and his burlesque show or anything else. Our troubles are going to be over.
3: Hello there.
1: Mr. Milligan.
3: Hello, boo-boo, and how's my star? The star of Milligan's Meaty Mamas.
1: Meaty Mamas?
3: That's not you, honey. That's the chorus of three in the back of you.
2: Three chorus girls?
3: Yeah. These dames are so fat you can only get three of them on the stage at one time.
1: Mr. Milligan, this has gone far enough. I have no intentions of going...
3: Yeah, wait till you see your costume, honey. It's a dazzling thing of beauty. Rhinestones and sequins, no less. Even fringes.
1: Yeah, it sounds pretty.
3: It is. I got it right here with me. Want to see it?
1: Oh, you brought it with you?
3: Let's see. I got it right in my wallet here someplace. No, that's a stamp, yeah.
2: Wait a minute. What's the matter with you, Milligan? Do you think I'd let my wife appear in a costume like that?
3: Well, all right. We'll cut it down a little.
2: Wait. Milligan, this whole thing is ridiculous. My wife is not going to appear in your burlesque show.
3: Boo-boo, please. Tell your stooge to keep out of it. All right, honey, I've got a great publicity campaign underway for you. We've got billboards all over town.
2: Now, take those billboards down.
3: All right. We don't need them anyway. We're getting enough publicity from the sky writing.
1: You mean you're writing my name in the sky?
3: Oh, all over it. Gotta run along now. Gotta take my chorus line down to the Department of Agriculture.
0: What for?
3: Their prime beef stamps are wearing off. Now, so long. And remember, burlesque is better than ever.
0: Poor Milligan. He's always at a loss for words.
2: Talking to him is like carrying on a conversation with a pneumatic drill.
0: If
2: come on, let's not waste any more time. Alice, Frankie and me will go get Julius, and we'll meet you at Mr. Phillips's office.

0: Well, Remley, we're in the market. Now let's go in and ask Julius to come down with us.
1: Now, wait a minute, Curly. You know that ornery little kid ain't gonna go with us willingly. We'll have to force him into going to Phillips with us.
0: Yeah, you're... Hey, look, I got it. Hmm? Let's stand at the vegetable counter and pretend we're buying something, and then when he comes to wait on us, we'll grab him, throw him in the car, and off we go!
2: Don't they have a wonderful display of vegetables here?
0: Mm-hmm. These look especially delectable.
3: Get your clammy mitts off of me, rutabaga!
0: We're just shopping. We were going to buy some.
3: Well, just look at them. Don't finger them. Now you've contaminated the whole stand. Hey, Gus, bring the spray gun. Our rutabagas have been felt by the untouchables.
1: Lovely child.
0: Yeah, he has all the charm of a sucked lemon. Now look, Julius, we want 2 pounds of this stuff. Wrap it up and carry it out to the car for us.
3: How do you like that? They come in here shoplifting and they want me to carry their loot.
0: I'm not shoplifting. I'm going to pay for it.
3: What? You ain't working. Haven't made a dime in 4 months.
0: I've got a charge account here.
3: I cut you off. As soon as you get a sponsor, we'll reopen negotiations.
0: Oh, yeah? I'll get a sponsor, and if I can't get a sponsor on radio, I can always get a job on television.
3: Are you kidding, Mac? You're too old for television.
0: What do you mean, too old?
3: With all them lines in your face, you look like 15 minutes of bad reception. Look, I can't waste any more time with you guys. You want to buy something or don't you?
0: Yeah, we want to buy something. I'd like to purchase this burlap sack.
3: Okay. What are you going to put in it?
0: You grab him, Frankie, and take him to the car.
3: Let go of me, eh?
0: Grab him now. Frankie's making an awful racket. What should we do?
2: Start singing, Curly. That'll drown out anything.

only make the most of your facilities. Folks will idolize, even eulogize the little guy who sees the possibilities. When Christopher Columbus proved the world's round, he met Queen Isabel when he returned. She said, "Now tell me, Chris, about this place you found."

0: Well, here we are, Remley. 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
1: Huh? Okay. I'll let him out of the trunk rack.
0: Hey, you know something? I ain't heard a word out of that kid for 10 minutes. I better see if he's all right. Hey, Julius! Hey, Julius, you all right in there?
2: Let me out of here! Let me out of here!
1: Oh, stop making such a racket. Hey, Curly, give me the key and I'll let him out.
0: Okay. Remley.
1: What?
0: I lost the key.
3: Oh, you're just saying that.
0: No. No. Yeah, turn that exhaust off. What are we gonna... No, I'm on the level. I've blown the key somewhere. Well, look, let's don't worry about it. If we can't bring Julius up to Phillips, we'll bring Phillips down to Julius. Come on!
1: You know, all this trouble just to get a sponsor, and you got one. What have you got? A guy like we had last year, Scotty, who did nothing but get in my hair.
0: All right, Frank, wait a minute. Just hold it quiet. What's wrong with Scott?
1: He hated me. He told people I was an unmitigated crook, a notorious embezzler, and a gibbering idiot.
0: So he happened to be a good judge of human nature. Let's hurry and get this over with, will you? I've had enough trouble for one day.
4: Hey, Bunny, would you like to buy... Well, if it ain't my old pal Frankie.
1: Oh, hello, Grogan. Hey, Curly, you remember my friend Grogan. You met him last week.
0: Oh, yeah. The counterfeiter who wanted to sponsor me. How are you, 880? How are your $3 bills going this week?
4: Things are at a standstill. I'm having a little trouble with the government. They're trying to stop me because they found out I'm making money.
0: Look, Grogan...
4: They're persecuting me because I'm underselling them. Sawheads.
0: Hey, Grog, look, the government's the only one allowed to make money.
4: Yeah, that's just it. They got a monopoly. That's un-American.
0: True. But there's nothing you can do about it.
4: That's what you think. The government stopped me from making money, so I stopped them.
1: How can you stop them?
4: I got an injunction against them. Until the case is settled, the government can't print another bill.
0: Alice ain't gonna like this.
4: Of course, I ain't worried. I got something else going for me in the meantime.

0: guy at that?
1: Well, now, look, if you expect trouble, maybe I better go in with you. I will get your contract signed for you with this little fountain pen.
2: Gee, isn't that a cute little pen? Look, Curly, it's got a trigger on it.
3: Put that gun away. Thanks very much, Grogan, but we don't need your help. Come on, Remley, will you please?
1: I like that, Harris. He's my kind of guy. I'm going to help him whether he wants it or not. I'll just tag along after him.
2: Hey, Curly, where do we find Phillips' office?
3: It's right down the hall here. Now, when we get in there, Remley, don't do no talking.
4: Phil,
3: let me do.
4: Where have you been? I have wonderful news. I've just been in the office, and RCA still wants us. All we have to do is sign the contract.
3: Oh, honey, that's wonderful. Let's go in and sign with Mr. Phillips.
4: Oh, by the way, dear, Mr. Phillips isn't here anymore. There's a new man in charge. And guess who it is?
3: I don't care who it is, as long as he pays the money every week. Let me in his office. How do you do, sir?
5: Hello, Harris.
3: Scotty! Oh, Frankie, isn't this wonderful? Our new sponsor is Mr. Scott.
5: I think I'll kill myself.
3: Gee, Mr. Scott, it's going to be swell working for you once more, and I know you're just thrilled to have me and Frankie with you again.
5: Yes.
3: Hey, Scotty, how come you're not with Rexall anymore?
5: They let me go. Some malicious individual wrote a letter to the board of directors blackening my character. The letter said I was an unmitigated crook, a notorious embezzler, a gibbering idiot, and a wife beater.
4: Oh, it must have been written by some strange crank.
6: I don't know. Sounds more to me like it was written by somebody who knew him.
5: What was that?
3: Oh, no, he means it looks like it was an inside job, Mr. Scott. Otherwise, how would they know you beat your wife?
5: I don't beat my wife. I don't.
6: All right, you don't.
5: I just took a wild stab at that one anyway.
6: Remley, so you're the one. I ought to take you and I ought to...
3: Now, take it easy, Scotty.
6: Well, I ought to...
3: Frankie was only kidding.
6: I...
3: Look, Mr. Scott, please now. Remley's always playing harmless little jokes and pranks like that. He's just a mischievous imp.
5: So was Jack the Ripper. Oh, well, the company wants you people signed up, so I guess I'll have to do it. Sign here, Harris. Then I'll sign.
4: And, Mr. Scott, I assure you, Phil and Frankie won't do anything to embarrass you, or my name ain't Boo Boo Faye. I mean Alice Faye.
6: Boo Boo? What does that mean?
3: Oh, nothing at all. It don't mean a thing.
6: No, that's just a name she uses in burlesque. She signed a contract last
3: Frankie.
6: Miss Faye, did you sign a burlesque contract?
4: Well, Mr. Scott, yes, but you see, I...
6: You can't do this to me! I've just signed you to do a radio show, and now you tell me you're in burlesque.
5: Oh, what did I do to deserve these characters? Every time I get a good job, they come along and louse it up.
3: Scotty, Alice had no intention of going...
6: You keep out of this! I'm not going to let you do this to me. I am not going to sign this contract.
1: You're not going to do what, Fatso?
6: I said I am not going...
5: Watch this.
3: This is my gun, Maul. Look, Brock, I told you that we don't need you.
1: Quiet, Harris. This is between me and Blubberpuss. Pick up that pen and sign the contract.
6: I will not!
1: I'll give you an alternative. Either you use your Parker 51 or I use my Colt 45.
5: Sounds like a sporting choice to me.
3: Put that gun down. I don't have to get a sponsor at the point of a gun. I got lots of sponsors after me.
1: Like who?
3: Well, there's also... Keep him covered, Grogan.
4: We can't force Mr. Scott to sign us.
1: Keep on of this, Blondie. 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
5: All right, Harris. You've got me with this road company Humphrey Bogart. Here's your signed contract.
3: I like your cooperative attitude. Mr. Scott, now that it's all set, we're back on the air for RCA.
5: Very well. We'll sponsor you. But if you dare to mention our good name on your show, even once, we'll sue you for everything you've got.
3: Well, you mean we'll have a sponsored show, but we won't be allowed to do any commercials? Oh, that isn't cricket. Frankie.
2: Hmm?

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1: Let's try it for a while and see. 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Who knows? 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

0: Folks, Los Angeles starts rolling tonight. The Legion is here, and we want to add our welcome as this city greets the great 32nd Annual National Convention of the American Legion. A big hello to National Commander George N. Craig and Mrs. Craig, Elmer Sherwood.
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3: 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With the King's Men and Billy Mills Orchestra. The show opens with There's a Great Day Coming Manana.

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0: Well, Fibber doesn't feel very well. What's the best thing to do when you don't feel very well? Go to a doctor. So, here in the doctor's office, where our hero is being examined for this and that, and sinus, we find Fibber McGee and Molly.
1: Now, just a minute, Doc. Before you start this examination, what's this going to cost me?
2: Take off your shirt.
3: 70 days, that's cheap enough.
2: No. I want the shirt off so I can examine him properly.
1: Oh.
2: As for my fee, Mr. McGee, well, it depends on circumstances.
1: My circumstances or yours?
2: Oh, come. Off with the shirt.
1: Okay, bud.
2: Uh-huh, that's it. Now then, what have been your symptoms?
1: Well, I could have told you them with my shirt on.
3: Yeah. Don't be so impudent, dearie. He's been having headaches, Doctor.
2: Where?
1: Oh, now look, Doc, where do you usually have headaches? In your...
3: McGee!
2: Sit down, McGee.
1: Okay.
2: That's it. Oh, Miss Gribble, bring me Mr. McGee's history.
3: I've got one of his old geographies at home, too, Doctor, if you need that.
2: No, thank you. Now, McGee, according to your history, I see that...
4: Hey, Doc, come over to my house right away. My wife broke her leg.
2: I'll be over as soon as I can, Flanagan. What was she doing when she broke her leg?
4: Skiing?
2: But there's been no snow since last winter.
4: That's when she broke it. Hurry up, will you, Doc?
2: Now, let's see. According to your history, McGee, you've had insomnia for years.
1: I have?
2: Yes. Any bad habits?
1: Yes, I don't sleep good.
2: Yes, I know. Do you drink heavily, McGee?
1: No, I don't, Doc, but Molly's Uncle Dennis is an awful...
3: Hold it there. Never you mind about me, Uncle Dennis.
2: You smoke heavily, McGee?
1: Oh, I don't know, Doc. I never smoke more than 3 or 4 cigarettes a day.
2: Well, that's moderate.
3: And 25 cigars.
2: Ah, now we're getting somewhere. McGee, I want you to cut out tobacco entirely for 1 week and go on a bland diet.
1: Go on a what?
2: A bland diet.
3: Heavenly days, and I don't think we have a bland in the house.
1: Now, wait a minute, Doc. I've smoked all my life. You can't expect...
2: Those are my orders. No smoking for 1 week. Oh. Then come and see me again.
1: You better come to see me, Doc. I'll be too weak to go out.
3: Don't be silly, McGee. I've been telling you for years to cut down on your smoking. Is that all, Doctor?
2: For now, yes, Mrs. McGee. And McGee, drink 4 full glasses of water right now. You'll find a water cooler in the reception room. Hurry up.
1: But what's the idea?
3: McGee,
1: Go on.
3: What's the idea of making him drink 4 glasses of water, Doctor?
2: So I could talk to you privately a minute.
3: Oh.
2: Now look, it's going to be a great strain on his willpower to quit smoking abruptly.
3: You can get Guts and Borglum to carve that in a mountain, too. McGee, you'll never do it, Doctor.
2: You'll have to, and you can help.
3: How?
2: Here, you take this little bottle of medicine. When he begins to weaken, put about 3 drops into his coffee.
3: Yes.
2: It won't hurt him, but it makes tobacco taste simply terrible. Do you understand?
3: Certainly. Would it cure him quicker if I dumped the whole bottle in at once?
2: Oh, no. Goodness, no. Now, remember, just 3 drops.
1: Yeah, 3 drops of what?
3: Well, the doctor was just going to say that 3 drops of prevention was worth 6 pounds of cure.
1: Huh. How do you know he was going to say that? He hadn't got to it yet.
3: I read lips.
1: Oh. Well, I'll certainly give your treatment a whirl, Doc. And much obliged.
2: Think nothing of it.
1: I do. Just about.
3: Ah, dearie, you'll never be able to do it, dearie. You can't quit smoking.
1: Who says I can't? Here, take these cigars and hide them.
3: All right, I will.
1: And hide them someplace where I can't possibly find them. Say, in the bottom drawer of your dressing table. That's a good place.
3: Come on, hurry, dearie. The elevator's waiting.
1: Okay.
5: Call your floors, please.
3: Well, hello there, Mr. Oldtimer. I didn't recognize you.
5: Didn't they? Yeah, and the minute young Johnny here didn't say anything to me about life having its ups and downs, I didn't recognize him either.
1: That's pretty good, old-timer.
5: Yep, but that ain't the way I heard it.
1: Huh?
5: The way I heard it, one feller says to t'other feller, says, I see where they're agitating for a prohibition in the areas where there's army encampments. That's so, says t'other feller. Well, there's one thing. anything you better let the boys have? What's that, says the first feller.
3: Draft beer. Come on, McGee.
5: Oh, darn you, daughter. You little point killer. Men for all our...

0: You know, Molly, I shouldn't bust off smoking so abrupt as this like this here. I ought to quit gradual. Now, think what this is liable to do to my metabolism.
1: Huh? And if the doctor says that you... Hey, where are you going, McGee?
0: To the drugstore. I got to make a phone call. I'll be right out.
1: All right. Hurry up. Yes, sir?
0: Quick, sis. Give me a cigar. Make it a El Ropo Panatella.
2: Yes, sir. Here you are.
0: Thank you.
2: We're having a sale on these El Ropos today, sir. A box of 50 for $1.95.
0: Oh, boy. I'll take them. Oh, no. Send me a box. Yeah, send it to Fibber McGee in care of the Elks Club.
2: Yes, sir. Thank you.
0: Thank you.
1: Who did you have to call, McGee?
0: Well, the Elks are putting on a show next Thursday, Molly, and I ordered a box.
1: Oh, that's fine.
0: Yeah?
1: And what's that in your hand behind your back?
0: Huh? Oh, well, for goodness sake. A cigar.
1: Hand it over.
0: Oh, now, Molly, I ain't gonna smoke it. Honest. I'm just keeping it to tempt myself.
1: I know you, McGee. You can resist anything but temptation.
0: Look, Molly. Ain't it more to my credit if I have a good cigar in my hand and don't smoke it than if I didn't have a good cigar in my hand and didn't smoke it?
1: Well, yes, I guess it is.
0: I got even a better idea. I'll bet you I could light it and take one drag onto it and throw it away.
1: What?
0: I guess that'll prove I got willpower. Why, shucks, I got even more willpower than that. I can take five drags onto it and throw it away. Yes, or even ten. Why, I could smoke it clear down to the best part and toss it into the gutter without even a backward look. You got a match?
1: Oh, look, McGee, here comes Mrs. Uppington.
0: Oh, that old overage battleship. Why didn't they trade her in for a naval base?
1: Battleship is right. That hat of hers would make a lovely crow's nest. If that isn't the silliest look... Oh, how do you do, Mrs. Uppington? So nice to see you.
3: Oh, how do you do, Mrs. McGee? And Mr. McGee?
0: Hi, Uppie.
3: I missed you the other evening when I gave my room the exhibition at the country club. Oh, really, you missed a very delightful evening.
0: Well, I'm sorry, Uppie. We had to see a man about a horse.
1: Yeah. Gene Autry at the Bijou Theater. But how did the rumba exhibition go, Mrs. Uppington?
3: Oh, marvelously, my dear, marvelously. I was in splendid form.
0: Yeah, I know you were, Uppie. A musician friend of mine was there. Old Charlie Rimshot. He says after seeing you rumba, he was going to take it up himself.
3: Oh, really?
0: Yeah.
3: Is he going to take it up with me?
1: No, with the Cuban government.
3: Well, I do not consider that very amusing, Mrs. McGee. But then I should know better than to discuss anything aesthetic with persons of such bourgeois mentality.
1: What's bourgeois mentality?
0: That's highbrow for lowbrow. Tell me, Yappy, in this rumba dancing, you make up the steps as you go along?
3: Well, now, that's odd that you should ask me that, Mr. McGee.
0: Yes?
3: Mr. Mills, you know.
0: Oh, yes.
3: Yes. He asked me the same question. Uh-huh. Snooky, he said, do you ad-lib the ankle stuff? Why, of course not, lammy pie, I said. There's a definite routine to follow. Why did you ask? And he said, well, babe, it always looks so haphazard to me. William is very amusing. Oh, it's been very nice to have seen you. Good night.
1: Ah, dear Mrs. Uppington. There's one share of Mayflower stock that never paid a dividend. What you sniffing at?
0: Oh, boy. Did you get a whiff of that cigar that just went past? Oh, was that delicious.
1: Oh, are you really that hungry for a cigar?
0: Am I? Molly, I'd like to get caught in an avalanche of stogies and have to smoke my way out. As the gal says when she spit her riding breeches at the horse show, this is a heck of a way to bust an old habit.
1: Yourself, dearie. You'll get over
4: it. Well, hello there, folksies. Say, what's the matter, Fibber? What are you looking so disgusted about?
0: Oh, hi, Harlow.
1: He's been smoking too much, Mr. Wilcox, and the doctor's made him quit cigars for a week.
4: Well, the doctor's probably right. People smoke a lot more than they used to. They say it's because of the fast pace, the rush and bustle of modern living, but I think it's a lot of bunk.
0: Why? Said he, innocently, knowing very well he was giving Mr. Wilcox an opening he could drive a truck through, loaded with Johnson's loco.
4: Well, look, take housewives, for instance.
0: Yeah.
4: They have hours and hours more leisure than they had in the old days of floor scrubbing.
1: Will you amplify that statement, Mr. Wilcox, for the benefit of our listeners and in the interest of our better relationship with the sponsor?
4: Why, gladly, Molly. You see, instead of the old-fashioned back-breaking mop-and-pail days, we now have Johnson's self-polishing glow coat. The floor polish that does everything but ball out the Iceman for tracking in mud. And what's a little mud to glow coat?
0: Well, it's your story, bud. You tell it.
4: Well, look, spots and dust can be wiped up in a jiffy from a glow-coated floor. And when you think that all you have to do to apply it is just pour a little out on the floor, spread it around, and wait 20 minutes or so for a beautiful, gleaming, polished linoleum with no rubbing, no buffing. And if life is so much simpler and easier for housewives, why should a mere man get in such a nervous uproar?
0: I don't know why he should, but I'm certainly in one, up to my neck. I'm dying for a smoke.
4: I know. I quit smoking for a week once. And when I went back to it, I went in for Egyptian cigarettes.
0: Oh.
4: Because I'd aged about 2,000 years. Well, so long, Pepper. Don't let it get you down. So long, Molly.
1: Goodbye, Mr. Wilcox.
0: Egyptian cigarettes. And he promised his mummy he'd never smoke.
1: Oh.
5: Oh, well,
0: he's only been on a couple of weeks. Don't you get it, Molly? I said...
1: Ain't funny, McGee.
0: No. I'm nervous. Well, let's stop someplace for a cup of coffee. I got to get something to calm my nerves.
1: Well, let's go home where I can make you a good cup of coffee. Then we can sit down.
6: Hello there. Good morning, my dear.
1: Hello, Mr. Boomer.
6: And good day to you, Rattletrap. What are you looking so dismal about?
0: Now, don't twit me, Boomer. I feel kind of edgy today, and I'm liable to be a little cutting.
1: He's had to give up cigars, Mr. Boomer. Doctor's orders, you know.
6: Oh, yes. Pernicious habit, cigar smoking. Never use the weed myself.
0: Ah, don't give me that malarkey about you not smoking, Boomer. You always got a cigar in your puss.
6: Certainly, Half Dome, certainly. But mine are a special brand. The nicotine content has been chemically removed. A child could smoke them. In fact, my little nephew, age 3 1/2, smoked 5 of them yesterday.
1: Oh, my.
6: Yes, yes. They turn him a rich purple like a meerschaum pipe. Very pretty effect, if I do say it myself. Care to try one sassafras? Have it right here with me.
0: Okay, Boomer, give me one of your painless panatellas.
6: Willingly. Have it right here. Now, where did I put that sterilized stogie? Let's see now. Here's a camel's hair paintbrush. Wonderful thing. Can go 7 days without watercolor. Here's a better mousetrap my brother invented.
1: Did the world beat a path up to his door?
6: Yes, and then beat up my brother. Poor John. What's this? Oh, yes, postcard from Sheila the shoplifter. Unfortunate girl, got caught with a hot piano when the stool turned and squealed on her. Here's a dozen assorted wallets given to me by a pickpocket pal. Oh, it's always fair leather when good fellows get together. Here's a false beard with a bit of egg on it for realism. A check for a short beer. Well, well, imagine that. No cigar. Sorry, sad puss. I'll have to try and pick one up for you someplace.
4: The King's Men singing, The Breeze and I.

0: Now, let me see. What was it the doctor said? 3 drops in each cup of coffee. That's it. 1, 2, 3. And 1 for luck. There.
1: Hey, Molly, where are you? What you doing?
0: I'm out in the kitchen, dearie, making you a nice cup of coffee.
1: Oh.
0: Here you are. Drink this and you'll never miss your horrid old cigar.
1: Oh, can't I have a cigar instead, Molly? Please. Gee whiz, I'm really suffering.
0: Well, open the window and get some fresh air. It's awfully hot in here.
1: Oh, it ain't the heat. It's the humidor. I want to smoke.
0: Oh, don't be such a baby. Drink your coffee.
1: Okay. Oh. Hey, what is this, jabber or lather? Why, that tastes awful.
0: Why, of course it does, dearie. That's because you got all that nicotine in your system. Where are you going?
1: I'm going upstairs and lie down. I don't feel good. And Molly.
0: Yeah?
1: If you should smell smoke up there, it'll be incense. I'm in a kind of an oriental mood. You know, fatalistic.
0: If I smell smoke up there, I'll smell a rat. If you tried to smoke a cigar behind my back, Well, I wonder who that could be.
1: Well, it's got to be either Gildersleeve or the little girl, unless they rung in a new character on us. Come in.
2: Oh, there, Mrs. McGee.
3: Hello, McGee. Say, I just won $20 on the Cincinnati Red. So I thought maybe...
1: That rat at Gildersleeve, quit waving that cigar in my face. Keep your filthy habits to yourself.
0: McGee, is that any way to talk tonight, Mr. Gildersleeve?
1: Well, no, I guess it ain't. But it'll be better when I get going good. Now, look here, Throckmorton. If you think you can come into my house and poison the air with them cheap stogies of yours, smelling up our new drapery...
2: Now, look here, McGee.
0: Excuse me, Mr. Gildersleeve. You'll have to make allowances for McGee today. He's a little on edge because he's quit cigars.
2: Oh, quit cigars, eh? Yeah, I see. Well, I'll never give up cigars as long as I live.
0: Ah, but think of your health, Mr. Gildersleeve.
2: What's the matter with my health? I'm as strong as an ox.
1: Yeah, and just as dumb.
2: What?
1: You may think you're as dumb as an ox, Gildersleeve, but how's your wind? Could you protect your wife from the insults of some street corner bully, could you?
2: Well, I...
0: Has your hair been getting a little thin lately?
2: Well, come to think of it, my hair...
1: You notice that you pant a little when you lean over to tie your shoes in the morning?
2: McGee, now that you speak of it, I...
0: When you walk into a dark movie theater, do you keep seeing Don Amici's in front of your eyes?
2: By George, Mrs. McGee, I believe...
1: Think it over, Gildersleeve. Don't you think you owe it to your loved ones?
2: Who told you about her? Who? You mean my wife, huh?
1: I'm serious, Gildersleeve. Remember, your health is the most valuable thing you have. Ain't you man enough to give up a trifling habit like cigars to preserve the precious heritage of health?
2: Oh, my goodness. Where's an ashtray, Mrs. McGee? I want to put this cigar out.
0: Right here, Mr. Gildersleeve.
2: There.
1: That ain't enough, Gildersleeve. You can't do it by putting out one cigar. You got to make a clean break. You got to say to yourself... What do you call yourself when you talk to yourself?
2: Gil.
1: Thanks. Gil? You really call yourself that? You gotta say to yourself, Gil, from today on, I'm gonna be a man. Why should I be a slave to nicotine? Out with the insidious cigarette. Out with the character sapping cigar. I'm turning over a new leaf. That's what you gotta say to yourself, Gildersleeve, my boy.
2: McGee, you've made me see things in a new light. Open the window, will you, Mrs. McGee?
0: Certainly, Mr. Gildersleeve.
1: If you intend to jump out, Gildersleeve, don't forget this is the ground floor. But there's a window up in the attic that you...
2: I'm not jumping out! I'm tossing these cigars away. There they go. Never let it be said that a mere piece of vegetation ever licked Throckmorton P. Gildersleeve. I feel better already, McGee. I don't know how to thank you for this.
1: Gildersleeve, my reward is in seeing your footsteps planted on the golden trail of health and happiness. Now go, and may you never relapse into your old evil ways.
2: You're a good man, McGee.
1: Good night, Gil.
2: Good night, Fib.
0: Good night. McGee, that was a dirty trick.
1: Well, I'm in a dirty mood. Here I am dying for a smoke, and that big foghorn comes in and waves a 50-cent collar out of Clara right under my nose. I had to convert him in self-defense. Another week of this, and I'll be walking down the street throwing rocks at little children and kicking the heads off the tulips.
0: There won't be any tulips, not till next spring.
1: I'll wait. I can hold a grudge.
0: Don't be such a sourpuss, dearie. Don't forget the old saying that I just made up. People in paring knives that lose their temper are pretty dull to have around.
1: People in paring?
0: Yeah,
1: oh,
0: that's
1: for
0: it.
1: The love of
0: it. Here, have some hot coffee.
1: Well, okay. Thanks, Molly. Oh! Oh, boy! Oh, that's awful! Oh! Oh, boy, I can't even enjoy a cup of coffee.
0: Uh-huh. So you're convinced now?
1: Yes, I'm convinced. You're absolutely right, Molly. I'm through. I'm through for good. From this day on, I'm swearing off.
0: I knew you could give up tobacco if you really tried.
1: Tobacco? I'm giving up coffee. Bring me a cigar and a glass of milk.
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0: Oh, McGee.
1: Huh? What's the matter, Molly?
0: Call the police. I heard a noise under our window.
1: Oh, that's okay. That's just Gildersleeve. Looking for them cigars he threw out.
0: Why don't you be nice and go help him look?
1: No use, Molly. They ain't there.
0: You mean you...
1: Yes.
0: Oh.
1: Good night.
0: Good night, all.
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9: 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They're good, and so good for you. Pleasant Saturday morning in Springfield, and out at the white frame house on Maple Street, the stream of life seems to be rolling along with scarcely a murmur. In fact, the only sound at the moment comes from the breakfast room where Margaret is talking on the telephone. Like this.
8: It does seem odd. I talked to Grace just the other day, and she didn't say anything about it.
10: Margaret!
8: Do you suppose one of the other girls could have picked it up? I believe Mildred was there.
10: Margaret, have you seen... Oh, here you are.
8: Oh, what do you want, dear?
10: I wanted to ask you about this,
8: No, it was early in the afternoon. No, I remember because Grace came in before I did. It wasn't on the chair when I came in, I'm sure. I certainly would have noticed it. What is it, Jim?
10: Never mind, honey. I'll wait till you finish.
8: Is it important?
10: No, I was just wondering what happened to this blue suit of mine. I put it on, and for some reason...
8: Well, I think it's a job for the PTA.
10: Oh, what's the use?
8: Oh, wait, dear. Don't go away. Hmm? I'll talk to you later, Evelyn. We'll get it straightened out. Bye-bye. Oh, I'm sorry, dear. I just couldn't hang up. Grace Milliken lost her book with all the minutes of the PTA meetings, and everyone's frantic. Now, what's the trouble?
10: No trouble. It's just that something's happened to this blue suit I have on. It doesn't fit. It's too tight.
8: Well, there's a very simple answer to that, dear.
10: I know. It's that darn dry cleaner.
8: Dear, the last time you wore that suit was over a year ago.
10: What's that got to do with the cleaners?
8: The suit hasn't been to clean.
10: Well, then who shrunk it?
8: The suit hasn't shrunk. You've expanded.
10: You mean I've gained weight? Margaret, that's ridiculous.
8: Well, you have.
10: I weigh exactly what I did 10 years ago. I never put on weight, you know that.
8: Have you, weighed yourself lately?
10: No, but I'll go upstairs and do it right now. It has to be this suit. I guess I'd know if I were putting on weight.
11: Hi, Mom.
8: Hello, Bud.
11: Do you know the most important thing for a captain on a ship?
8: Well, that's hard to say. It's been a long time since I was the captain of a ship.
11: Do you want me to tell you?
8: Tell me what, Bud?
11: What's the most important thing to a captain on a ship?
8: Oh, that reminds me. You can put the water on the table.
11: It's a telescope.
8: What is?
11: The most important thing to a captain on a ship.
8: Bud, what are you talking about?
11: A telescope. Look out the kitchen window. Can you see the bird sitting on top of the flagpole on top of the city hall?
8: I can't even see the flagpole. How can you see a bird?
11: I can't. But if I had Joe's telescope and there was a bird sitting up there, we could look through Joe's telescope and see every feather on the bird.
8: Really?
11: I can buy it for a dollar and a half.
8: Buy what?
11: Joe's telescope. It's in perfect condition. It has glass in both ends.
8: Well, you were giving your allowance on Wednesday. Go ahead and buy it.
11: I can't, Mom. There were some other things I had to get.
8: And... You haven't spent your allowance already.
11: Well, I didn't spend it exactly. It just sort of goes. Sort of.
12: Mommy!
11: Fade out, knucklehead. I'm talking to Mom.
8: I'm trying to get lunch, Angel. What is it?
12: Betty says she needs 50 cents.
11: Tell her I got here first.
12: You keep out of it, Bud.
10: It's a strange thing. I just can't understand it, honey.
8: What's this, dear?
10: Are you sure our scales are right?
12: Mother!
8: Just a minute, Betty.
11: I told Joe I'd let him know about the telescope. How about it, Mom?
8: Well, Bud...
10: Margaret.
8: What, dear?
10: What are you doing with that can of soup?
8: What?
10: You've been carrying it around the kitchen. You don't seem to know where you're going.
8: Well, I am a little confused, dear. There's a bird sitting on top of the city hall. And Betty wants 50 cents, and Bud needs a telescope, and I'm trying to get lunch. Lunch! That's what the soup's for.
12: Kathy?
13: I asked her. She didn't answer me yet.
10: Look, kids.
11: I was here first, Dad. I was talking to Mom, and Kathy butted in.
8: All right, but just a minute. Let me talk to your father. Now, what about the scales?
10: Well, there must be something wrong with them. I weighed myself just now, and I've gained 9 pounds. They can't be right.
8: I'm sorry, but they are, dear. That's the reason your suit doesn't fit. You've put on weight.
10: I can't believe it. I never put on weight.
11: Dad.
10: I've been particularly careful about it. You know that, Margaret.
11: Dad.
10: Now, why all of a sudden I should gain 9 pounds? Doesn't make sense.
11: Hello? 1, 2, 3, 4. Hello?
10: What are you doing, Bud?
11: I was just testing. I was talking and I could hear myself all right, but it didn't seem like anybody else could.
10: Well, you're coming in loud and clear now. What do you want?
8: Dear, would you mind taking the children in the den or someplace so I can get lunch?
10: Sure,
8: on?
10: Come on, kids. 9 pounds. It doesn't seem possible.
14: Mother!
10: What is it, Princess? Mother's in the kitchen.
14: Oh, I want to see you, Father. I'll be right down.
11: Dad?
14: Daddy?
10: Take your time, Princess. You have two ahead of you. Now, who's first?
11: All I need is a dollar and a half, Dad.
14: I'm first. I get a quarter.
10: Hold it now. What is this?
11: It's for a telescope, Dad. You can look at the moon.
10: I've seen the moon.
14: A quarter for me and 50 cents for Betty.
10: Now, wait. Back up. Back up. You kids are supposed to have your own money. What happened to your allowances?
14: Father, I'm glad you're here. I simply have to have $3.
10: $3? I thought you were trying for 50 cents.
14: Well, that was when I thought you'd gone and I'd have to get it from Mother. 50 cents would be all I could get from her. But where money is concerned, you're so much more understanding.
10: I see. Understanding in this case being a word meaning soft in the head.
11: Dad, I told Joe I'd let him know.
14: And I gotta have a quarter for the movie.
10: All right, now hold everything. May I ask one question? All three of you were given your week's allowance on Wednesday, 3 days ago. What happened?
14: I don't know, Father. The money just goes.
11: Yeah, it just goes.
13: It sure does.
11: What are you talking about?
13: I don't know.
10: The whole trouble is that you kids don't take care of your money. You just throw it around.
14: We don't throw our money around.
11: No, we buy things with it.
10: But that's just it. You buy anything and everything that comes along. You kids seem to have the idea that parents were just made to hand out money. What you don't seem to realize is that there's a limit to what you can spend. The point I'm trying to put over is that you kids have to learn to manage your money, to plan and get along with what you have.
14: Well, how can we, Father? We don't have anything.
10: You have your allowances.
11: It's about 3 feet long.
10: What is?
11: Joe's telescope. It goes up like an accordion.
10: Bud, have you heard anything I've been saying?
11: Sure.
10: Do you children understand what I mean? Do you grasp the importance of it?
14: Of course, Father.
11: Sure, Dad.
14: I do, Daddy.
10: Well, thank goodness.
14: Now may I have the $3?
10: Oh, no.
11: The telescope's a dollar and a half.
14: Can I have my quarter, Daddy?
10: I don't know. Maybe there's something I'm doing wrong.
14: What do you mean?
10: Why can't I make it clear to you kids that you can't buy everything you see? There has to be a limit. What if you were out in the world living on a salary?
14: But we're not. If we had a salary, that'd be different.
10: Oh?
11: If a guy gets a salary, then he can do something.
14: I sure wish I had a salary.
10: Hmm.
14: Daddy?
10: Yes?
14: What's a salary?
10: It's money that's paid to you when you work. So you kids think you could do better if you had a salary?
14: Why, certainly. Then we'd have something to go on.
10: All right, I'll tell you what I'll do. You all have jobs that you do around the house. So for 1 week, we'll try a little experiment. I'm going to pay each of you a salary.
14: Really, Father?
11: No kidding.
10: Now wait, there's a catch to it. The idea behind this whole thing is to see if you can manage your money. So you'll have to pay for your room and board.
14: What do we do with the board?
13: That's our meals.
14: We gotta eat boards?
13: Oh, never mind. I think it's a simply superior idea, Father.
11: Yeah, wait till I tell Joe.
10: Now, suppose we do this. I'll pay you $3 a day.
11: $3 a day? Oh, man.
10: Now, you'll have to pay for your meals. Say, 25 cents for breakfast, 25 cents for lunch, and 50 cents for dinner.
13: That's fair enough, I guess.
11: $3 a day.
10: So, that's a dollar for your meals, and we'll say a dollar a day for your room. That's $2. and then 25 cents a day for your laundry.
14: Gee, that's 2 1/4 a day. It only leaves 75 cents.
10: Well, with phone calls at, say, 5 cents each, you still have at least 50 cents a day, clear profit.
11: $3 a day.
7: What about me, Daddy? I don't need as much as Bud and Betty.
10: Well, we'll figure you at half price for everything, kitten. I'll give you $1.50.
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7: Gee, $1.50.
11: What are you going to do with your money, Shrimp?
7: I think I'll buy a car.
8: What's going on in here?
14: Mother, guess what? Father's putting us on a salary.
11: $3 a day.
8: What's this?
10: We're going to try it for a week. I'm going to pay them a salary for the work they do around the house.
8: But, dear...
10: Now, wait. Bud and Betty get $3 a day. Out of this, they have to pay 25 cents for breakfast, 25 cents for lunch, and 50 cents for dinner.
11: Holy smoke. That's $1 a day just to eat.
10: Believe me, Bud, on you, we're going to lose money. Then they'll pay $1 a day for room and 25 cents for laundry, plus 5 cents each for phone calls. All except Kathy. She goes at half price.
8: Well, we can try it. But lunch is on the table now. Can you postpone the employment project until later?
11: Let's start it now. $3 a day.
10: That's fine with me.
14: Father, you have a wicked gleam in your eye. Is this a trick of some kind?
10: What do you mean, a trick?
14: I don't know. You look too happy about it.
8: Please, lunch is on the table.
11: Come on, Betty, quit arguing.
14: Just a minute. I'll tell you what we'll do, Father. We'll try this $3 a day and pay our own expenses. If you'll do it, too.
10: Me?
8: You'd better come to lunch, dear. You're getting into deep water.
7: How could he pay money to himself?
11: Could you do that, Dad?
10: Well, yes, I could. But why?
14: You see, he doesn't want to do it. There's something fishy. I knew there was.
10: There's nothing of the kind.
14: Then why don't you do it?
10: All right, if you insist, I'll go along with you. Same pay, same expenses.
14: It's a deal.
8: But, dear, how can
10: just
8: you...
10: Just give this to me, honey.
11: Boy, $3 a day. I gotta call Joe.
14: I get the phone first. I have to call Janie.
7: I gotta go tell Pam.
10: Now, hold it a second. Remember, you have to live on your salary for the whole week.
14: We know, Father.
10: If you spend it all before the week's over, remember, you don't eat. If you can't pay your room rent, out you go.
11: Understand. Give me the phone.
14: I was first.
10: Remember, 5 cents a call.
14: All right, Father.
8: Dear, lunch
10: is on.
8: Come
10: on, honey, we'll start. The kids will be along.
11: Hello, Joe. Bud, it's okay on the telescope.
14: Hurry up. I've got to call Janie.
11: Oh, I'll pay cash. I have money.
8: Jim Anderson, what in heaven's name do you think you're doing?
10: Well, I've tried every other method I know to teach the children to take care of their money. This one is drastic, but it'll be effective.
8: Oh?
10: At the rate they're going, their week's salary will last them about 3 days. Possibly until Tuesday. Then listen to the wailing and the moaning when we tell them, no money, no meals. This will teach them a lesson they'll never forget.
8: Well, I hope it works, dear. But remember, you're in this right along with them.
10: Don't worry about me, honey. As the burglar said as the police put him in the patrol wagon, I'm just going along for the ride.
9: 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Right now, Mother, here's some excellent advice for you about the breakfast you serve your family.
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0: let's see how the big financial experiment is working out at the Andersons. Last Saturday, when Jim decided to pay each of the children a salary for their work around the house, he was pretty sure the money would be gone by Tuesday at the latest. In fact, it was starting to burn holes in their pockets almost before the deal was made. And now here it is Friday afternoon, the last day of the experiment. Can the kids go all the way and upset Jim's carefully laid plan? Well, let's see. The head of the Anderson household is just arriving home from the office. Like this. Margaret!
1: I'm in the kitchen, dear.
2: Hello, honey.
3: Hi. How was your day?
2: The usual. Where are the children?
3: Oh, they're out somewhere. By the way, how did you happen to wear that old suit today?
2: Well, it looked like it might rain this morning.
3: I'm surprised you could get into it, now that you're moving up into the heavyweight class.
2: I'm taking care of that weight situation. How are the kids doing with their money? Did they pay for their lunches?
3: Yep. Cash on the line, all three of them.
2: They did?
3: How about you? Did you pay for yours?
2: Certainly. But I can't understand how they've managed to make that money stretch. The way they started out, I was sure they'd never make it. They haven't borrowed any from you, have they?
3: No. And they've paid for everything. I put the money in a jar up in the cupboard.
2: But how have they done it?
3: Probably by being careful, watching their pennies. That's what you wanted them to do, wasn't it?
2: Yes. But I certainly didn't think they'd do it.
3: You sound like you're disappointed.
2: No, I'm not disappointed, but I am surprised. Of course, the week isn't over yet. They still have dinner tonight to pay for.
3: They have enough to pay for, I'm quite sure. Do you, dear?
2: Well, Margaret, don't be silly. Of course, it hasn't been easy starting off every day with just $3, and then paying you $1 for the room, 25 cents for breakfast, and then the laundry and 50 cents for dinner. It hasn't left anything for high living. But I've managed, and I have 50 cents to pay for my dinner tonight.
3: Oh, you're very thrifty, dear.
2: But I just can't imagine how the kids did it. I was sure they'd go broke.
3: Well, you should be proud of them.
2: Oh, I am. But, well, as I said, it isn't over yet. The end of the week is always the hard pull on a salary, paying for that last meal.
3: Excuse me, I have to get this casserole back in the oven. We're having a one-dish dinner tonight.
4: Oh, Mother, I... Oh, hello, Father.
2: Well, hello, Princess. How are you?
4: Me? I'm all right.
2: No problems?
4: Well, to tell you the real positive truth, Father, I do have kind of a problem.
2: So it finally happened, eh, Princess? You just couldn't make that money stretch to the end of the week.
4: No, Father, it...
2: I know. It can slip through your fingers before you know it. Now, Princess, I'm not going to lecture you. If you've spent your salary, then it's gone. You'll simply have to...
4: But it isn't gone.
2: It isn't?
4: No. I've kept track. I have 50 cents left to pay for dinner tonight.
2: Oh.
3: Life's just one disappointment after another, isn't it, dear?
2: Margaret, I'm not disappointed. I just... Well, what was the problem, Princess?
4: I'm going to the football game with Ralph tonight, and his car isn't running.
2: All that. Well, I guess you can take ours.
4: Oh, thank you, Father. You're a doll, an absolute doll.
3: Betty, find Kathy and Bud. Dinner's almost ready.
2: How do you like that, Margaret? Never, never before has Betty been able to hold on to her money any longer than it took her to get to a store. Now, why all of a sudden does she do a thing like this?
3: I don't know. But why question?
2: Well, she hasn't learned anything. You never appreciate water until the well runs dry. You know that.
3: You better get ready for dinner, dear.
5: Hi, Mommy. Hi, Daddy.
3: Hello, Angel.
2: Hello, kitten. We're about ready to sit down to dinner. Are you going to be with us tonight?
5: I have my quarter. See?
2: Oh. Well, good for you.
3: Where in the world is Bud? Dinner's all ready.
5: He's playing football out in the lot. What are we having?
3: We're having soup and a nice big casserole. Wash your hands, Angel, and go to the table. And call Betty.
5: Betty! Dinner!
2: Well, it beats me. It absolutely beats me.
3: What's the matter, dear?
2: You just can't depend on kids anymore.
4: Come to the table, Father.
2: I'm coming. Kathy, you better go out and call Bud.
4: He was out in the vacant lot scuffling with a bunch of roughnecks.
3: Make room on the table. The soup's hot.
6: Mom! Mom! Mom!
7: Oh, you're in here.
3: Get washed, Bud.
7: I did. Oh, you home, Dan?
2: No, Bud. I'm picking blueberries in Yosemite.
7: Oh. I'm hungry. Let's eat.
2: You have your 50 cents, Bud?
7: Sure, it's right here.
3: Here's the money jar. Feed the kitty.
5: There's mine. There's mine.
2: Well, Bud?
7: Oh, gosh, where is it?
3: What happened?
7: My 50 cents. It was right here in my pocket.
2: You mean you've lost it?
7: I had it before I got into the game. Now it's gone.
5: Oh, Bud's out. No dinner for Bud.
7: But I had it.
2: Well, that's unfortunate, son. But if that was all you had left out of your salary, you could have been more careful.
7: Don't I get to eat?
3: That's up to your father.
2: Well, I don't want to be unreasonable, son. But you knew the rules. The idea of this whole experiment was to make you children responsible for your own money.
7: Yeah, but I'm hungry.
2: I know, son. But if you were out earning your own living, getting along on a salary, you couldn't afford to lose money like that.
7: But I had it. It was in my pocket.
2: I don't doubt it. But suppose you were out on your own, eating in restaurants. You couldn't go in and say, I had some money, but I lost it.
7: Okay. Can I sit here and watch?
2: I guess so.
3: Well, put your 50 cents in, Jim. The soup's getting cold.
2: All right. Now, you see, Bud, the rest of us have... Where's that 50 cents? There's a hole in my pocket. This darn old suit.
5: Oh, Father, not you.
2: But I had it. It was right in this pocket. I had my comb and 50 cents. There's a hole in my pocket. You can see it.
3: Well, that's a shame, dear.
7: Too bad, Dan.
2: Now, just a minute. This is different. You saw the hole in my pocket.
3: Dear, if you were out earning your own living, you couldn't afford to lose money like that.
2: I didn't lose it. It fell through the hole.
7: If you were eating in restaurants, you couldn't go in and say, I had some money, but it fell through a hole.
2: Margaret, do you mean that I can't...
3: I'm sorry, but you know what you told the children. You made up the rules.
2: Well, if that isn't a fine, how do you do?
5: The point is, Father, you must be careful with your money. You should have made sure it wouldn't fall out of your pocket. You can't just throw it around, Daddy.
2: All right. Come on, Bud. We'll just go in the living room while the rest of you eat.
7: Okay.
5: No fair plotting.
2: We're not plotting.
7: Gee, Dad, are you sure you don't have...

0: Are you leaving, dear?
1: No. We've changed our minds.
2: Dad, maybe we better go back in the dining room. Maybe they'll drop something.
1: Margaret.
0: Yes? What is it, dear?
1: You and the children were right. I didn't mean to be grouchy. Just hungry, I guess.
2: Yeah, me too.
0: Well, I think you proved your point, dear. And the children have learned a very valuable lesson. Why don't we call off the game and you and Bud...
1: No, honey, rules are rules.
2: Oh, Dad.
1: No, I...
3: Mommy! Something's burning!
0: Oh, good heavens, the casserole in the oven. Get it out quick!
1: Out of the way, Bud.
3: Move your big feet, Bud. Open the oven.
0: Oh, it's burned to a crisp. I forgot all about it, and that was our dinner. How did I ever do such a thing?
1: Well, it's too bad, but I think it solves our problem.
3: How, Father?
1: Well, this cancels the last meal of the week, so I vote that your mother takes us all out to dinner.
0: Me? How?
1: With that jar full of money that we paid in all week.
3: A perfectly super idea.
0: All right, get your coats on.
2: Hurry up, I'm starved.
1: Just one thing I'd like to mention, honey.
0: Yes, dear?
1: If you were out earning your own living, cooking in a restaurant, you'd have to be more careful.
0: Yes, dear.
1: I didn't think I'd make it, but by George, I got the last word.
4: This is Jerry Marshall. It's almost time now to say goodnight. And we hope it will be a good night for everybody. 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If caffeine often does bother you, start drinking Instant Sanka coffee instead. 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Instant Sanka is all pure coffee, too. Wonderful coffee. Pick up the large economy-sized jar tomorrow. And from now on, enjoy a really good coffee and a good night's sleep by drinking Instant Sanka coffee.
5: 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There's still a slight haze of burned casserole in the air, but it's clearing. Jim and Margaret are counting out what's left of the kitty. Like this.
0: $14.50 here, dear.
1: I have $11.75. There's still another stack of coins.
0: I'm still wondering how you managed to get along all week on 25 cents for lunch. And how did you buy gasoline for the car?
1: I didn't eat lunches. I didn't buy gas for the car. I walked to the office.
0: Oh.
1: I not only trimmed the budget, I trimmed my waistline. The children learned a lesson in handling money, and I lost 8 pounds.
0: Oh, you're so smart.
1: I won't deny it.
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0: Well, it's no secret that the great Gildersleeve considers himself Summerfield's most eligible bachelor. Perhaps his best proof of this is the fact that at present he has two girlfriends. Naturally, this is somewhat flattering to the water commissioner's ego.
1: Yeah, I'm glad to see the weekend rolling around. Let's see now. Who'll I take out tomorrow night? Paula or Gloria? Well, depends on where I want to go. It's nice to be able to pick your girl the way you select the suit of clothes for the evening. Gildersleeve, you're really living. Hello, Bertie.
2: Evening, Miss Gildersleeve.
1: Ironing, Bertie?
2: Yes, sir. Just pressing up your suits. Which one you going to want next?
1: Tomorrow night, I think I'll wear the brunette. Yeah, I mean, the dark blue.
2: Yes, sir.
1: Is Leroy home yet?
2: Oh, yes, sir. He's in there on the phone talking to a little girl. That wire's been hot for the last hour.
1: That boy, always talking on the phone.
2: Oh, he's not talking much. He's just listening.
1: Oh?
2: She's laying him out.
1: What's his problem now, Bertie?
2: Well, the way I get it, he invited a little girl down the street to go to the movies and then forgot about it and invited another girl. Now the girl he invited and forgot about won't let him forget it.
1: I'll have to have a talk with Leroy. He's about as well organized as an octopus.
3: Yeah, I know, but listen, Susan.
1: Look at that position he slid into. One leg draped over the sofa, the other wound around the coffee table. He even looks like an octopus.
3: Yeah, but Susan, listen. Okay, I'll listen.
1: Poor kid.
3: I know, Susan, I'm sorry. Yeah, but...
1: Maybe I should cut the wire and get him out of this.
3: Okay, I said I was sorry. Okay, I'll drop dead. Now will you go to the movie with me?
1: What a way to get her to go to the movies with him. Leroy.
3: Oh, hi, Aunt. Excuse me, Susan, my uncle's home. See you around. Phew, oh, brother.
1: My boy, if you get your wires crossed like this, you'll never be able to get along with the girls.
3: I don't want to get along with girls. Never again. I don't want to have anything to do with them.
1: Yeah, well, chances are that's a temporary attitude.
3: Why do they have to be so touchy? I even tried to make a deal with them. I offered to take them both at once.
1: Leroy, girls don't like to be taken both at once. They don't like to think they have rivals.
3: Yeah?
1: They know they have them, but they don't like to think about it.
3: I guess I just don't understand women.
1: Well, my boy, it takes years of experience and know-how. Take your old uncle. I can handle him like a juggler handles Indian clubs. I go with two different girls myself. I never let the one on my right know who I'm juggling in my left.
3: You mean Mrs. Winthrop doesn't know you go out with Miss McKinley?
1: No. Why have the poor girls all upset and worried? I'm going to phone Paula Winthrop right now and make a date for tomorrow night. And then I'll phone Miss McKinley and take her out Saturday night.
3: But what if they get wise to you?
1: Leroy, they don't get wise to an old smoothie like me. Now, if you'll just observe the way I operate, you'll learn a few things.
3: Yeah, I bet I will.
4: Hello?
1: Paula, this is Throckmorton.
4: Oh, yes, Throckmorton.
1: Guess who I've been thinking about all day.
4: Well, of course, you will have to say me.
1: Yep, you. When I came in the house tonight, I said to myself, I'll phone Paula and ask her for a date tomorrow night.
4: That was a nice thought.
1: Yeah.
4: You have a date.
1: Tomorrow night it is. I can't wait.
4: I'm looking forward to it, too.
1: Great. I have to eat now. Ta-ta.
4: Bye.
3: She wasn't busy, huh?
1: Leroy, when I call them, they're never busy.
3: Get him. I thought you were going to eat.
1: Well, I have to call Miss McKinley.
4: Hello?
1: Gloria, this is Throckmorton.
4: I'd know that big, booming voice anywhere.
1: Gloria, guess who I've been thinking about all day?
4: Tell me.
1: You.
3: Oh, brother.
4: I'll bet you say that to all the girls.
1: What girls?
4: Throckmorton.
1: When I came in the house tonight, I said to myself, I'll phone Gloria and ask her for a date Saturday night.
4: Saturday night? Well, I don't know why not.
1: Saturday night it is. I can't wait.
4: Then do you want to make it tomorrow night?
1: Oh, no. Yeah, I mean, Saturday night is fine. Fine and dandy. See you then.
4: Goodbye.
1: Ta-ta!
3: What a character!
1: Well, Leroy, what do you think of that?
3: I think your technique could be improved.
1: Oh, could it?
3: Yeah, you ought to have another phone put in so you can talk to both girls at once.
1: Oh?
3: You use the same line anyway.

0: These mornings are getting a little nippy. Before long, I'll have to start wearing my overcoat to work. See, there's the judge walking to his office. He's a spry old duffer. Well, the old goat should be. He lives on roots and herbs. Hey, Judge.
1: Good morning, Gilda.
0: How about a lift to town?
1: Thank you, Gilda, but I'm taking my morning constitutional.
0: Oh, hop in, Horace.
1: Gildy, I need my morning exercise.
0: But I want to talk to you.
1: If you want to talk to me, I'll trot along beside the car.
0: Oh, my goodness. Judge, you never keep up.
1: Perhaps I shouldn't race you on foot. I might get excited and run through a stoplight.
0: Get in, Judge. And I don't know where you get all your pep.
1: Well, for one thing, I keep regular hours. I don't go gallivanting around town every night the way you do.
0: Can I help it if I'm popular?
1: Oh, I can't stand this. I think I'll get out and walk.
0: Now, Judge.
1: Uh-oh. Here's a pair of ladies' gloves on the floor of the car.
0: Ladies' gloves?
1: Do they belong to one of your friends?
0: Say, they're glorious.
1: Miss McKinley's, huh?
0: Yes. Thanks for finding him, Judge. I think I'll park here at Hogan Brothers and return them.
1: You're going to disturb her during business hours? Why don't you wait until you see her tonight?
0: I'm not going to see her tonight. This is Paula's night. Gloria's night is tomorrow night.
1: I don't see how you keep your engagement straight.
0: Yeah, like I was telling Leroy, you never get mixed up if you're clever. See you later, Judge.
1: No, I'm going in with you.
0: Judge.
1: I want to watch a clever fellow work.
0: Yes. Now stand back, Judge. Good morning, Gloria.
2: Why, Throckmorton. Hello there.
1: Good morning, Miss McKinley.
2: What's that? Oh, Judge Hooker.
0: Yeah, the judge tagged along. Gloria, you were a little careless when I drove you home the other night.
2: I was? What'd I do?
0: You left your gloves in my car.
2: My gloves?
0: So I thought I'd return them this morning. Any excuse to see you.
2: Throckmorton, those are not my gloves.
0: That you're not? Come along, Judge.
1: But, Gildy, if they aren't Miss McKinley's, they must be Miss...
0: Come along, Judge.
2: They must be Miss who?
0: Judge means they must be Miss Singh from somewhere else. Who knows? Maybe I got in the wrong car this morning.
1: Oh, I get it. Miss McKinley doesn't know about
0: Come along, you old goat.

0: Right, George, I don't know how I made that mistake about the gloves this morning. It isn't like me to make mistakes. Yeah, well, Gloria will get over it.
1: Hey, Miss Gildersleeve.
0: Hello, Bertie.
1: You don't mind if dinner's a little late, do you?
0: No, not at all.
1: Miss Margie's out in the kitchen and we've been talking.
0: Fine, I'll drift out later and see her.
1: Yes, sir.
0: I guess I'll take off my coat and relax. Say, I didn't realize these gloves were sticking out of my pocket. Better stuff them inside. Leroy sees them, he'll start asking questions. After all my big talk last night about how to handle women, I'd hate for him to know what happened this morning.
2: Hi, Unc.
0: Oop. Hello, Leroy.
2: I've been waiting for you to come home.
0: You have?
2: I took a telephone call for you this afternoon.
0: You did?
2: Yeah, one of your girls.
0: Who?
2: Bet you can't guess which one.
0: Well, either girl is likely to call me at any time. Tell me what you want and I'll call her back.
2: It was Miss McKinley at Hogan Brothers.
0: Well, I'll call her later.
2: She doesn't want to talk to you.
0: She doesn't?
2: No, she said just to give you the message.
0: Oh.
2: But I can't believe the message. This is fantastic.
0: Leroy, what is the message?
2: She doesn't want to go out with you tomorrow night.
0: She called off our date?
2: Yep, you're through.
0: Oh, my.
2: Unc, after all you told me last night, this is very confusing to a young man.
0: All right, Leroy. So Miss McKinley got upset because I thought Paula's gloves belonged to her.
2: Unc, far be it from me to try to give you advice, but why didn't you play it cagey?
0: What do you mean, cagey?
2: Why didn't you keep quiet? The girl who lost the gloves would ask about them sooner or later.
0: Leroy, I had every reason to believe they were Gloria's. I'm just glad I didn't make the mistake with Paula. Yeah, I better phone her now and let her know I have her gloves.
2: Yeah?
3: Hello?
0: Hello, Paula. Throckmorton.
3: Oh, it's you, Throckmorton.
0: Yeah, me. I could have waited until tonight, but I wanted to hear your voice anyway.
3: Oh?
0: I found your gloves in my car, just in case you're wondering what happened to them.
3: Well, Throckmorton, I haven't lost any gloves.
0: They were on... You haven't lost any gloves? Young man. But, Paula, they must be yours.
3: Well, perhaps they belong to some other girl.
0: Oh, no, they don't belong to Miss... I mean... Well, anyway, I'll see you tonight.
3: Throckmorton.
0: Yeah?
3: About tonight, I think I'd best stay home.
0: But, Paula...
3: I just remembered I have to finish reading a library book tonight.
0: Library book? Well, if you must.
3: Goodbye.
0: Goodbye.
2: Lost both of them, huh?
0: Just because I tried to be nice and return a pair of ladies' gloves. Now, whose gloves
4: Excuse
0: could they...
4: Excuse me, Unky.
0: Yes, Margie.
4: When I drove Bertie to the grocery yesterday, did I leave my gloves in your car?
0: Oh,

Jay Gildersleeve will be right back. Only once in a blue moon can there be news like this. It's about Kraft's new parquet margarine that comes to you in a new ice blue package. Kraft has just perfected a new way to make margarine, and new parquet has the texture you've always wanted in a table spread. It does away with the warm-up that any ordinary table spread needs when taken from the refrigerator. Even when ice cold, new parquet spreads smoothly. It won't tear holes in the freshest slice of bread. Even when ice cold, new parquet creams fast and easy when you use it as a flavor shortening in your baking. And yet parquet won't run all over the plate when you leave it standing out in a warm kitchen. It holds its shape, won't separate, and parquet tastes even better than ever before. Don't you agree this is the most exciting news you've ever heard about a table spread? You'll recognize Kraft's new parquet margarine because it comes in a new ice blue package. There's a picture of a cake of ice in the corner to remind you that it spreads smoothly even when ice cold. If your grocer doesn't already have his stock of new parquet now, he will in just a few days. Look for new parquet tomorrow.

0: The great Gildersleeve was doing very well, showing Leroy how to be popular with two girls at the same time, until he found a pair of ladies' gloves in his car. He tried to return them to Gloria, and he tried to return them to Paula, but they didn't belong to either one.
1: How do I get into these things?
2: Unky, I'll be glad to go across the street and explain to Paula that they're my gloves.
1: Well, Marjorie...
3: That won't do any good. Unky already let it slip that he has another girl. Had another girl.
1: Yes.
2: Now, Leroy, don't poke fun at Unky.
3: Oh, no, I wouldn't do that. I'm on good terms with Babs and Susan again just from watching Unc operate.
1: Great.
3: That way I don't make the same mistakes.
1: Leroy.
4: Miss Gildersleeve.
1: What is it, Bertie?
4: I don't suppose you're in a hurry for dinner since you ain't dating tonight.
1: No hurry. I'm staying home, Bertie.
4: Yes, sir.
3: Don't sound so sad, Unc. There's lots of things you can do. Sit by the fireside, listen to the radio, work a crossword puzzle, wait up for me to come home from my date.
2: Isn't Leroy awful?
1: Well, I've got it coming, Margie. I shouldn't have set myself up as a Don Juan. Big, fat me.
2: Oh, poor Unky.
4: Mr. Gildersleeve, there's ways for you to get out of this.
1: I don't know, Bertie.
4: There's ways for you to get your girl back.
3: Which one?
4: There's ways for him to get both girls back. All he's got to do is to write to Mary Jane Trueheart.
3: Why write to another woman? He's in the doghouse with two of her now.
2: Leroy, Mary Jane Trueheart has the Lovelorn column in the paper.
3: Yeah?
1: Oh, my goodness.
4: Here's the paper. Let's just see who she helped out today.
1: Bertie, please.
2: Read it, Bertie.
3: Yeah, go ahead.
4: Well, here's her column, and here's her picture, and here's the letter some Lovelorner wrote. Let's see. Dear Mary Jane Trueheart, I'm a 31-year-old youth.
3: Youth?
4: I am considered handsome, attractive, and a big spender, but the girl shunned me. What should I do?
1: Silly stuff.
2: What did she tell him, Bertie?
4: She says, dear discouraged.
1: Oh, for...
4: These days, no handsome, attractive man need long remain without feminine companionship.
1: Well.
4: Fortunately for you men, there's a shortage of eligible bachelors, and don't think the girls aren't aware.
1: You say she's right about that.
4: You see, Miss Gildersleeve, you feel better already.
3: Why don't you write her, Unc? I am a handsome, attractive, middle-aged youth who...
1: Young man.

0: my, George, I don't like the family's attitude about this thing. I'm the breadwinner around the house, not the laughing stock. There must be some way to save face. I think I'll stop in and talk this thing over with Petey. Of course, he doesn't have to know I'm the guy in trouble.
1: Hello, Petey.
2: Yeah, hello, Mr. Gildersleeve. What can I do for you today?
0: Petey, I'm trying to help a friend.
2: You don't say.
0: I thought I'd come to you for some advice. You have a head on your shoulders.
2: Well, I have to have some place to put my hat.
0: Peavy, this friend of mine is in a little difficulty with his girlfriends.
2: You mean he has more than one?
0: He has two.
2: He is in trouble.
0: Well, not because he has two girls, Peavy. He really doesn't have any.
2: How's that?
0: That is, right now he doesn't have any.
2: Well, then what's his trouble?
0: Peavy, he wants his two girls back.
2: Mr. Gildersleeve, I hesitate to say this about your friend, but isn't he a little greedy?
0: No, I'm not. All right, Petey. I'll admit I'm the guy. I found a pair of ladies' gloves in my car, and I made the mistake of trying to return them to both Paula and Miss McKinley. And they didn't belong to either one.
2: My, my.
0: Now they're both mad at me. What do you think I should do, Petey?
2: Get out of town.
0: Be serious, Petey. Why should girls get all upset just because of a pair of little gloves?
2: Well, it might be because... Oh, no, that couldn't be.
0: What couldn't be, Petey?
2: Well, I was about to suggest that they might be jealous of you, but that couldn't be.
0: Wait a minute, Petey. You may have stumbled onto something there. Why else would they break their dates with me? Because they're jealous. That's the answer?
2: That's one answer.
0: It's the only answer. The green-eyed monster has clouded their judgment. That's why they've thrown me over. That's possible, isn't it, Petey?
2: Yeah, anything's possible.
0: Sure. And if they get jealous over a pair of gloves, think how I could worry them if I really put my mind to it.
2: Mr. Gildersleeve, I wouldn't push my luck too far.
0: Petey, I know what I'm doing. I'll make them think I'm so popular they'll be scrambling to get dates with me. They'll consider me the catch of Summerfield.
2: Well, they're not a bigger fish in town.
0: No, sir. Petey, my only problem is that I've been underestimating myself.
2: No, I wouldn't say that.

0: Yeah, there's Gloria in the complaint department. She looks a little drawn and haggard. Poor girl. She's probably been losing sleep over me.
1: Mr. Bentley, hi.
0: Well, I'll toy with her for a while. I had the advantage all the time and didn't know it. Why not use it? Good morning, Gloria.
2: Oh, it's you.
0: Yep, me.
2: You here on business, Mr. Gildersleeve?
0: Mr. Gildersleeve? Say, she's jealous, all right.
2: If not, I know you'll excuse me while I go about mine.
0: Now, Gloria, how about a little smile?
2: Throckmorton, why are you here?
0: Why? Well, if you must know, I finally found the girl the gloves belong to. So I thought I'd take her a bottle of perfume and make amends for keeping them so long. A man has to be tactful, you know.
2: This is not the perfume counter.
0: Oh, I know. But I thought you might recommend something that would make a big impression on Jane. Or was it Mabel?
2: I wouldn't know.
0: Oh, well, I'll get both of them something. Any suggestions?
2: Yes, are you sure you want to hear them?
0: No, Gloria. I know you don't like the idea. But you just have to face it. I have other girlfriends. Many of them. In fact, next week I'm booked solid. But I want to be big about this. How about a date a week from Saturday night?
2: I happen to be busy that night.
0: Well, how about Sunday night?
2: Busy?
0: Monday night?
2: Busier.
0: Well, Tuesday? Wednesday? Thursday?
2: For your information, I'm dating nobody but the assistant manager.
0: Hmm. I didn't think I'd make her that jealous.
3: So you're crossing Miss McKinley off your list, Unc?
0: You bet. While we're on the subject, Leroy, I'd like to give you a little advice about girls.
3: Some more?
0: Pick out one nice girl and stick to her, like I'm doing.
3: What do you mean, like I'm doing? You haven't even got a girl.
0: Well, I'm going across the street to get one back right now.
3: Mrs. Winthrop?
0: Sure. When I phoned and said I wanted to come over, she was very nice. The other day, I just temporarily upset her, that's all. She's not a butterfly flitting from flower to flower like Miss McKinley.
3: Miss McKinley flitted back to the assistant manager, huh?
0: It's all right, Leroy. Everything's working out for the best. Paula's the girl for me. She's lived across the street for over a year now, and she never dates with anybody else. We've been going steady without me realizing it.
3: Well, good luck, steady.
0: You run back in the house. I'll see you later.
3: Okay.
0: Well, this is your test, Gildersleeve. Leroy, the little family, will be waiting to know how I come out. If I don't swing it, I'll never hear the last of it. I'll have to handle this differently. No bragging. I'll be humble. My old, sincere self.
4: Oh, hello, Throckmorton.
0: Hello, Paula.
4: Come in.
0: Thank you. I appreciate your seeing me, permitting me to come over.
4: Oh, relax, Throckmorton. You're acting like a little boy who's misbehaved.
0: Well, I have. I've been a heel. I should have told you long ago that I have other dates occasionally.
4: You're under no obligation to do that. Sit down.
0: Well, on the edge of the chair. Thank you.
4: You shouldn't tell me anything you don't want to.
0: Oh, I want to tell you about it. After all, we're going steady.
4: We are?
0: Well, practically. I haven't been going out lately, and you never go out. You're the stay-at-home book-reading type.
4: Oh? Well, I don't sound very interesting, do I?
0: Well, not to a lot of people, maybe, but to me you are. You're solid, Paula.
4: Well?
0: You're true blue, the salt of the earth, a real wholesome, old-fashioned girl.
4: Well, Throckmorton, you say such flattering things.
0: Well, I mean them.
4: You make a little stay-at-home, book-reading, old-fashioned girl feel so good.
0: Then I'm forgiven?
4: Well, there's nothing to forgive, really.
0: Great. Then how about me coming back a little later? How about a date tonight?
4: Oh, if you like.
0: Yippee! Yeah, I knew I could count on you, Paula. There's no use in both of us sitting at home twiddling our thumbs any longer.
4: Would you like to come over about 8?
0: Love it. Until tonight, then, Paula. Paula?
4: Now, Throckmorton.
0: But, Paula, we're making up.
4: Run along, you impetuous boy.
0: She tweaked my cheek.
4: Here's your hat. I'll see you tonight.
5: Tonight. Can't wait. Bye. Right, George, I do feel like a boy. She tweaked my cheek. Wait until I tell Leroy. Leroy! Oh, Leroy!
3: Yes? Hey, what's happened to you?
5: What's happened? Well, things happened just as I said they would. She's been lonesome. Sitting over there waiting for me to ask her for a date. Just pining away.
3: Yeah? Say, where'd you get the hat?
5: What hat?
3: That hat you're wearing. It's three sizes too big for you. That's some other guy's hat.
5: Who left his hat over there?

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1: I never dreamed Paula would be seeing another man with me right across the street. And all the time I thought she was reading a book. Well, I'm glad I didn't keep my date with her last night. I'm glad I had Leroy return that hat. I never want to see Paula again. I'll show her. Yeah, there's Gloria at the complaint desk. I know she prefers me to that assistant manager.
2: Mr. Bentley,
1: hi. Yeah, I'd like to get a date with her and drive right past Paula's house. Might even get a look at the guy who owns the hat. Yeah, I'll be charming, Gildersleeve. Good morning, Gloria.
2: Oh, Throckmorton, I'm very busy this morning.
1: Yeah, so I see. Somebody returned a purchase?
2: Some woman returned a hat. I asked her what was wrong with it, and she said, not a thing. It served its purpose.
1: Say, that's a man's hat. Looks like the one I wore home last night. I mean, Gloria, who had this hat sent out?
2: A woman who lives on your street. Do you know a Mrs. Paula Winthrop?
1: Not as well as she knows me. A man should never try to outsmart a woman. Good night, folks.
0: The Great Gildersleeve is played by Willard Waterman. The show is written by John Elliott and Andy White and is partially transcribed. Included in the cast are Walter Tetley, Mary Lee Robb, Lillian Randolph, Gene Bates, Viola Vaughn, Earl Ross, and Dick LeGrand. 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
4: 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This episode originally aired Thursday, October 8th, 1953. 73 years ago today, titled Planted Gold.
5: Here's adventure. Here's romance. Here's the famous Robin Hood of the Old West.

0: now, the Cisco Kid in our exciting story, Planted Gold. Because the practice of law in the Old West did not return him a good enough living, Sam Moreland bought and sold land. Sam was basically honest, even though the name Enchanted Vista, under which he widely advertised his real estate business, was a slight compromise with the truth. But Sam prospered, and as might be expected, his prosperity attracted petty crooks. And one such exploit provided the Cisco Kid, Dan Poncho, with a strange adventure. As our story opens, Brad James and Polk Hansen are on their way to Sam's office.
1: But look, Polk, what if Sam don't agree to try to sell our land to these old people?
2: Then we sell it to them.
1: But that land ain't any good, and you know it. Just 80 acres of rocks and sand with a dry creek bed. I don't know why we ever brought it from Sam in the first place.
2: We bought it because we thought there might be gold there, Brad. But there ain't.
1: Well, you said there was going to be.
2: So there is. Enough to make the eyes of them old people stick out. I just found out that Sam makes a hobby of collecting gold there in rock. The gold ain't worth much, but it sure looks good in them chunks of rock. Sam's got a couple of drawers in his desk filled with this stuff.
1: Oh, so we plant it in the creek bed, huh?
2: That's right. Uh-oh. After we tie Sam up and shove him down in that cellar hole under his office. Now, be careful what you say, Brad. Morning, Sam.
3: Howdy.
4: Morning, boys. Morning. What can I do for you?
2: Just calling, Sam, to see if you got any prospects for our 80 acres.
4: No, don't believe so, folks.
2: We'd like to get rid of it.
4: Well, I don't blame you. But remember, boys, when you bought it, I told you it wasn't worth anything.
2: No, we don't hold that against you, Sam. But what about those people coming in on the 2 o'clock train this afternoon?
4: The Wyatts? Coming clear out here from Albany.
2: They got money, huh?
4: Well, they must have. Old man Wyatt bought and sold leather goods back there, according to his letters. Pretty sharp old feller, I judge. And his wife's even sharper.
1: Well, how about selling them our land, Sam?
4: Nope. They want fertile land. I got a piece in mind I think will suit them.
1: But you ain't gonna show it to them.
4: Get your hands up. Here, what in blazing?
1: Quick, get them up. I ain't fooling. Now get up out of that chair. Tie him up tight, Brad. And shove a gag in his mouth.
4: Now look here, you...
1: Shut up. Make it fast, Brad.
2: Yeah.
1: We got work to do before we meet that train.

0: What is people's like, Cisco?
1: What people, Pancho?
0: People's what come out to buy the land from Senor Sam.
1: Oh, I do not know what they are like, amigo. All I know is that Senor Sam asked us if we would help them with the problems of getting settled in a new country.
0: Pancho, I can never say that word.
1: Arithmetic?
0: Si, si. Help them with the arithmetic problem, Cisco?
1: No, I think they can do their own arithmetic, Chico. Senor Sam meant help them to get acquainted and do what we can to keep them from getting homesick.
0: And Pancho help them, Cisco. And Pancho make them laugh. And Pancho stand on his head, no?
1: Someday you are going to break your neck with that trick, amigo. Now let us see which way to go to get to this town of Enchanted Vista. Oh, there,
0: bro. Oh.
1: Since we have never ridden this way before, look, Pancho.
0: Huh?
1: Two senores down there in the creek beds.
0: What they do down there, Cisco?
1: Near as I can tell from here, they are dropping rocks out of that sack.
0: Drop rocks in the creek bed?
1: See?
0: The creek bed not got rocks enough, no?
1: Well, whatever they are doing is no concern of ours. We'll ride down there and ask directions. Up, Diablo, come on.
0: Up, Lobo, ask directions, Lobo. Senores not see us yet, Cisco.
1: Now they see us. Hey, look, Pancho.
0: Where?
1: They're trying to get that sack out of sight in a hurry. I wonder what that means.
0: Then they want us to see the rock.
1: Oh, look. Buenos dias, senores.
0: Buenos dias, senores.
2: What do you want, Breeze? What?
1: Will you tell us which of these trails leads to Enchanted Vista?
2: What you want to know, sir? You got business there?
1: Oh, it's possible, senor.
0: Pancho, I think the senores are friendly, Cisco.
2: Who are you going to see in Enchanted Vista?
1: Senor, I asked how to get to the town. Now, will you tell us or will you not?
0: Pancho, like to look in that sack. Two rocks, Billy.
2: Hey, get back away from that sack.
1: Pancho, do not be curious.
0: I just want to see why the senores throw away rocks, Cisco.
2: What you say we teach him a lesson, folks?
1: I do not think I would try that, hombre. Come, Pancho, we will ride on.
2: Hey, wait a minute. Take that trail there. That'll bring you to town.
1: Gracias.
0: Gracias.
1: Up, Diablo.
0: Up, Diablo, go now. Go.
3: It's the Cisco Kid brand. Heard the fat one call him Cisco.
4: Yeah. Suppose he's going to town to see Sam?
3: That's what I was thinking. He's a friend of Sam's. I've heard Sam speak of him. Come on, Brad. Scatter the rest of them rocks. Quick.
5: That's right.
3: Maybe Cisco's figured out what we're doing. Anyway, when he gets to town and don't find Sam, he's going to get suspicious. So he ain't going to get to town. I sent him by the long trail. That'll give us time to cut across the country and head him off.
4: Head him off? You mean...
3: What do you think I mean?
4: Dry gulch him?
3: That's right, Brad. Up in the pass. We can't take no chances, so we'll kill the both of them.

0: Pancho think those hombres are locos, Cisco.
1: Why do you think that, Pancho?
0: They bring rocks in the big sack.
1: Si.
0: They throw the rocks in the creek bed.
1: Si.
0: And already the creek bed got 1,000 rocks, 1,000,000 rocks.
1: Si, that is true, Pancho.
0: And Pancho think my juice is well throw a glass of water in the ocean to make the ocean bigger.
1: Your point is well taken, Chico. But those were not common rocks those hombres were throwing.
0: Not common rocks?
1: They were gold-bearing rocks.
0: Huh?
1: I got a look at one of the 2 rocks that spilled out of that sack. It was veined with gold.
0: Even more, Loco Cisco, throw away golds, no?
1: For a purpose, Pancho. And the purpose is plain.
0: Nah.
1: Those hombres want someone to think there is gold on that land.
0: Oh, no, Pancho, si. Bandidos.
1: It's possible.
0: Uh-huh.
1: We see Senor Sam. We will ask him about those hombres. Meanwhile, we are nearly at the top of this pass.
0: Si, Cisco. It's been a long ride. Pancho will be glad to get to Enchanted Vista.
1: Si. Yes, someone is riding across the top of that ridge, amigo. Look, dust is rising.
0: They ride fast, Pancho thinks.
1: Si, they're in a great hurry.
0: Uh-huh.
1: The dust trail is leading straight to the pass. It may be that... Oh, there, bro.
0: Oh, loco, oh, loco. Maybe what, Cisco?
1: I do not like the way that dust stops rising right at the pass. It means the riders stopped there.
0: Stop to look at the view, no?
1: Perhaps, but then again, they might have... Down, Pancho, behind these big rocks. I had an idea this might happen.
0: Hey, it's so everywhere we go. Hombres shoot at us, Cisco.
1: Down more, Pancho. That hombre's a good shot. Give him something to think about.
0: Pancho, make him think too, Cisco. Maybe Pancho the world's worst bad shot, but Pancho make him think. Think, hombre, think.
1: Yeah, 2 horses, Pancho, 2 banderos.
0: They ride away, Cisco.
1: Hey. Si.
0: Pancho, go look.
1: No, no, no, wait.
0: No, no, wait.
1: Maybe a trick, Pancho.
0: Huh?
1: They may have left one of the gang behind. Hold your sombrero out from behind this rock, amigo.
0: Si, Cisco.
1: No, no, no, now with your hands with this stick.
0: Oh, si, with the stick, with the stick. Now we see. They ain't shooting the sombrero, Cisco.
1: No, but we will wait a few moments more just to be sure they have gone.
0: Huh.
1: Then we will go and look for their tracks. And when we find those hombres, I am almost certain they will turn out to be the ones who were planting that gold.

0: Ma. Ma, wake up.
1: Outlaws. Outlaws.
0: No, no, you're talking in your sleep, Ma.
1: Outlaws. Seven of them riding on that whale.
0: Now, what in thunder am I gonna do?
1: I'll get the critters.
0: Ma's having a nightmare with her finger on the trigger of an 8-gauge shotgun.
1: I'll get every one of them, and the whale, too.
0: Well, if I shake her, she'll shoot. And if I don't, she may shoot anyway. Well, she's got to wake up. Here goes. Ma! Ma, wake up!
1: I won't give up. I'll never give up.
0: Ma!
1: Look out, whale. I'm going to set off the dynamite.
0: Ma! Great jumping Caesar.
1: Did I get him? Did I... Oh. Oh, what was that noise, Pa?
0: Noise? Look at the hole in the floor of this railroad coach. Don't you know no better than to go to sleep with a loaded shotgun in your lap?
1: Well, mercy me, I... Why, land sakes.
0: Good thing we're the only passengers in this car. Here, you let me have that shotgun.
1: No, I won't. You got your 6-gun strapped on, Pa. I'm hanging on to this shotgun myself. I hear tell the bandits are thicker than weeds out here in the West.
0: All right. But get your things together. We'll be coming into Enchanted Vista in a couple of more minutes.
1: I ain't sure I'm going to like it. Wished I hadn't let you talk me into coming out here to spend our remaining years.
0: No, Ma.
1: But whether I like it or not, one thing's certain, Pa. Just the minute you and I see any of them bandits, we're both going to start shooting first and asking questions afterwards.
0: Yeah, but that shotgun's most as big as you are, Ma. It's got a kick like a mule.
1: A little kick. Them bandits be kicking more. Now, you mind what I say, Pa. Just the minute we see a bandit, start pulling them triggers.

0: Here's the depot, Brian.
1: Oh, boy.
2: We got here just in time, too. Train's come around the bend.
1: Yep. What are we going to do, folks?
2: They're going to meet them old people, the Wyatts. They ain't never seen Sam, so I'll make out I'm Sam.
1: Huh?
2: And we take them out to our land, Brad, and when they see them gold rocks, there'll be nothing to it. We'll get a good fat price from them.
1: Well, maybe, but I'm mighty worried about that Cisco kid. If only we bribed him.
2: Well, we didn't. He's got nothing on us.
1: They say he's the best tracker in the whole West.
2: All right, all right. Let him be the best tracker. Now forget him and watch out for these people.
1: You sure they're on this train?
2: All I know is what Sam told me. Hey, there. There's a couple getting off the train. They're old.
1: Why, thunder, look at them weapons. What they planning to do, hold up a bank?
2: That's them. Come on, Brad. Howdy, ma'am.
3: Who are you?
2: Easy. That shotgun, ma'am. I'm Sam Moreland.
3: Oh.
4: Put the gun aside, Ma. I'm mighty glad to meet you, Mr. Moreland. I'm Oscar Wyatt.
2: Howdy. Shake hands with my partner, Brad James.
1: Howdy.
4: Glad to meet you, Mr. James. This here is my wife. She's small, but fierce.
2: Yeah. Howdy, ma'am.
1: Howdy.
5: How do? Any bandits around here?
2: Oh, not many. Well, I suppose you'd like to ride out to the property.
5: No, I want to go to the hotel and get cleaned up first.
1: Well, the hotel's right across the street. Me and Sam will carry your luggage.
5: Wait a minute. Who are them two fellas riding up here on horses?
6: It's Snakes Bright and Cisco. What are we going to do now?
5: They look like bandits, are they? If they are, I'm going to stop shooting.
4: Yes, sir, so am I.
6: Yeah, they're bandits. They're the worst bandits in the whole West. Let me get your room.
5: Oh, dear, they're coming right this way, Pa. Yeah. They must have heard we got our life savings with us.
7: I want to talk to you in a moment, hombres. Do not run away.
8: Hombres look scared, Cisco.
9: Senora Wyatt, Senor Wyatt.
5: I told you, Pa, they know about us. Get back away from us, you measly bandits.
4: Go on now.
9: But Pancho and I are not banditos, senora. We are here to help you.
5: I know why you're here, to rob us. Open up, Pa, start shooting.
9: But senora, look out, Pancho.
5: You better look out for this shotgun. Here goes.
8: Santo Pancho, jump into this barrel.
9: Senora, I tell
5: get
9: you...
5: Get out of here.
8: Chisco, Chisco.
9: Madre mia, what kind of people are these Easterners?
10: For once, Cisco has run into a situation even he can't handle. A little old lady with an 8-gauge shotgun. In just a moment, we'll return to the Cisco Kid.

0: Now, back to the Cisco Kid and our exciting story, Planted Gold. After picking up the tracks of the two outlaws who had tried to drag Gulchin and Pancho, Cisco trailed the outlaws to the Enchanted Vista Railroad Station, where they'd gone to meet the Wyatts, two old people from the east. But Ma Wyatt mistook our friends for bandits and promptly opened fire with an 8-gauge shotgun. And for the first time in their lives, Cisco and Pancho came up against a situation they could not handle. Now, with the Wyatts and the two outlaws on their way over to the hotel...
1: Pancho! Pancho! Where are you?
2: Pancho, you need to worry about it, Cisco.
1: Santo, how did you get in there?
2: Pancho tried to hide. Pancho not know the barrel full of water. It's safe to come out.
1: See, the Wyatts have gone to the hotel.
2: Then Pancho come out.
3: Was the wildest little old lady Pancho ever seen.
1: Lucky for us, she was a poor shot. Pancho, I do not mean to laugh at you, but you look like a big wet cat.
2: Well, Pancho not no water in that barrel, Cisco. Pancho rather face the bullets than the water, no?
4: Oh, I will do you no harm, amigo. Well, the joke so far is on us.
2: Well, what we do now, Cisco? Follow them to the hotel?
4: No, not as yet, Pancho.
2: No?
4: First, we will go to Senor Moran's office.
2: Mm-hmm.
4: He was supposed to meet this train. I want to know why he did not.
2: Pancho, no. He not want to get shot at with a big boom gun.
4: That may be the reason, but I doubt it.
2: Why is Cisco not grab those two bandidos at the depot? They the same ones we talked with in the creek bed, Cisco.
4: See, I was going to question them, Chico, but our trigger-happy friends changed my plan. Anyway, we had no way of proving they tried to kill us.
2: But why they need the old people, Cisco?
4: That is just exactly what I want to find out. Here's Senor Moran's office.
2: Pancho like to change his clothes.
4: Well, I wish you could, Pancho. But the air will dry you quickly. It does not answer. Perhaps the door is unlocked. Oh, this is very strange, Pancho. When Senor Morland is not at his office, he always leaves the door locked. Come on, let us go in. Several of his desk drawers are partly open. He usually keeps his office more tidy than this.
2: Senor Moran meet with, the foul play, Cisco?
4: I do not know, Pancho.
2: No?
4: But things are not as they should be. I'm certain of that.
2: Mm-hmm.
4: And I believe those two mavericks know more about it than they would be willing to admit. Pancho, for now we will wait here. And when we see those hombres leave the hotel, we will follow them and see where they go.
5: Where'd they go, Polk?
6: Oh, Cisco and a fat one?
5: Yeah.
6: Went into Sam's office. They're still in there.
5: Suppose they'll find Sam?
6: Not if you tied and gagged him tight enough.
5: I sure did. He can't move.
6: There's a big piece of carpeting over that trapdoor. I don't believe they'll think to look into that.
5: Just the same, I wish them old geezers would hurry up.
6: Here they come now. Tell you what, Brad, I'm kind of worried about Cisco, too. Maybe he's watching the hotel for Sam's office. Hey, I got an idea.
7: Well, you folks all ready to start out and look at some property?
8: Yep, figure we are. Hey, Ma?
9: Yeah, now we're here, we might as well look at it right away. I feel better now. Beats all how soap and water will lift a body's spirit.
7: Just one thing, ma'am.
9: What is it, Mr. Morland?
7: Well, why don't you leave that there shotgun in the hotel?
9: Leave it in the hotel, nothing. After meeting up with those dreadful bandits?
7: Well, just be careful of it, huh? I'm a nervous sort of fellow around women with guns.
9: I ain't aiming to shoot you, but I'm taking this shotgun.
8: Well, let's get started. Come on.
7: Not out that way, Mr. Wyatt. It's quicker to get to the stable by going out the back way.
5: Stable? What are we going there for, Sam?
7: You don't think we're going to let these folks ride horseback out there, do you? They're going in style, in a buckboard. Come on.
2: We wait here a long time, Cisco.
4: See, perhaps for too long a time, Pancho. I think we had better go investigate. Close the door, amigo.
2: Yeah, close the door. Cisco's got a thing.
4: See, Pancho, I've had a good thing for the past hour, but mother of me, and now I'm beginning to see.
2: See what, Cisco? See what?
4: Those hombres are planting gold rocks out in the creek bed.
2: See? Planting rocks.
4: The only reason for doing that is to make someone think the land is valuable.
2: Yes, yes, yes.
4: Those old people came out here to buy land from Senor Moran, who was to meet them at the train.
2: Pancho not know what Cisco means.
4: Pancho, wait outside here.
2: Uh-huh.
4: I'm going into the hotel to ask, but I'm afraid those hombres have given us the slip.
2: Yeah, Pancho, wait, Cisco. Pancho wish he got a brain like Cisco got a brain. Pancho not got a brain like Cisco. Pancho not know even we got a brain. Know what Cisco say? Hombres playing the gold rock in a creek bed. See? Cisco say, make somebody think the land is is good land. And Cisco say, the old man come to buy the land. The Senor Morin, not at the train. I do not see what that got to do with the rocks in the creek bed.
4: Pancho, huh? Those others left the hotel by the back door. We were watching the front.
2: Where'd he go?
4: Huh? Clerk said they started off in the buckboard with Senor and Senora Wyatt.
2: What we do now?
4: We are going to get back out to that creek bed just as fast as we can. Yellow!
1: Yellow!
2: Pancho, not can whistle poor old Pancho.
4: Easy, Yellow. I just hope we will be in time to keep those people from buying land that is worthless. Come, Yellow.
1: Come, Yellow, go now. Go.

0: Well, this is the land, Mr. Wyeth.
1: This?
0: Yep. Mighty fine land, too. Ain't it, Brett?
2: Yeah, fine. Best land around.
1: Well, I can tell you right now, we don't want this land.
3: Huh? No, sir, we don't. Ain't even any sense in getting out of this buckboard, Mr. Moreland.
1: You might as well turn right around and head back.
2: But ain't you interested in gold?
1: Gold?
3: Did you say gold?
0: Well, wait a minute. There's been some talk there's gold around here, but we ain't sure.
2: Yeah, but...
0: Excuse me, Brad. I didn't mean to kick you. Now, let's go take a look down in that there creek bed. Can't never tell what you find there.
1: Yeah, now we're here, Ma. We might as well look.
3: All right, then. Get out.
0: You two go on down. Brad and me will be right along.
1: Come on, Ma.
4: Brad, you fool. Be careful what you say. Tell them out and out there's gold here, they're going to get suspicious.
2: I want them to buy this land so as we'll get rid of it.
0: Well, so do I, but... come on, we'll go down there now.
3: Why, there ain't anything in this here brook bed or creek bed or whatever you call it but rocks.
1: There ain't any gold in here.
0: Well, let's see. Of course, I ain't sure, as I said before, but... Do you see any gold bearing rock, do you, Brad?
2: Don't just yet.
0: Say, look there, Mr. Wyeth.
1: Where?
0: Right down by your right foot. That big rock. Your toe's most touching it.
1: This one?
0: Yeah, that's the one. Looks as if it might have some gold in it.
1: Yeah. By thunder, you're right, mister. It has. You see, Ma? See? That's gold sure as you're born.
3: Well, I declare.
0: Here's another rock. Yeah, gold in this one, too.
1: Let me see it. Yes, sir. Gold.
0: Say, I don't know if we better sell this piece of land, Brad. That much gold side means there's a mighty rich vein right close by.
1: Now, you said you'd sell us this land, Mr. Moreland. You got to live up to your word.
3: Wait a minute, Pa.
1: Yeah, that's what he wrote us, Ma. And I got the money along to buy it right now.
3: Pa, quit it. You're getting the gold fever.
1: I got some big bills right in my wallet.
3: Pa, you take leave of your senses.
0: Land's expensive.
2: Look, here's a regular nugget.
0: All right, Mr. Wyeth. We'll sell you this land right now.
3: No, you won't. We ain't buying it.
0: What?
3: You heard what I said. Even if Pa has got the gold fever, I ain't. There's something mighty queer about a couple of fellas willing to sell land when they think there's a rich vein of gold in it. You take us right back to the hotel. We ain't buying nothing from you.
0: How about that, Mr. Wyeth?
1: Well, when Ma gets her back up like that, I do what she says. I've learned it ain't wise not to.
2: You ain't gonna buy this land?
1: Not if she says no.
3: And I do say no. I've seen land sharks before now. And these two got all the earmarks. You take us back to the hotel and quick.
2: I'll take that chance.
1: Hey, look out.
2: Keep them guns alone, mister. I got you covered.
3: Look out, let go.
2: Shoot me, would you? Give me that shotgun.
3: Oh, Pa. Yeah. Is everybody out here a bandit?
0: Now, mister, hand over that wallet with those big bills in it.
1: No, I won't. That's most of our life savings, mister.
3: Oh, don't you hit Pa like
0: I'll
3: that.
0: Hit him plenty unless he hands over that wallet. Come on now, quick.
1: No, I won't.
0: Hey, look, it's Cisco.
3: Oh, dear, those two bandits again.
0: Open up on them, Brad.
5: Stand aside, senor.
6: Stand aside, senor.
5: Now, hombres, we will see if you will hold up innocent people.
6: Sir, I'm getting you. Chief, Cisco.
5: Not unless you fight better than you are fighting.
6: No.
7: Pancho, beat these hombres, Cisco.
1: Come on, Pa, let's run. Run nothing. Ain't seen a fight like this in the dog's age.
7: Pancho, be disturbing at him, Cisco.
5: That's good, Pancho, but I see you need some help, which I will give you right now.
7: Pancho, got him, Cisco.
5: So it's hard to get anyone from sitting down position, Pancho. So I will help a little.
1: Oh, down he goes, too. By pipers, that was a fight.
5: You, hombre, where is Senor Moreland?
2: I don't know where he is.
5: Get up on your feet. You'll fight some more.
2: No, I've got enough of you, Cisco. Sam's tied up down under the floor of his office.
5: Bueno, speaking of being tied up, Pancho, attend to them.
7: Si, Cisco, Pancho, attend.
5: Well, senor, do you still think Pancho and I are bandidos?
3: Well, I don't know.
1: If you are, I'll die fighting before I give you my money.
5: We are your friends, as we will try to prove to you. Pancho, if you will bring in the prisoners, also the senor and the senor and the buckboard, I will ride back to the office of Senor Sam.
7: Pancho, bring Cisco.
5: I'm sure Senor Sam will be glad to get out of his temporary prison and talk with these two hombres.

0: better than this, Cisco.
1: Better?
0: See? Cisco, that scarecrow frightened those crows so much.
1: See?
0: They bring back the corn they steal the year before.
2: Oh, Pancho!
3: Oh, Cisco!

0: 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You just heard an episode of The Cisco Kid, which originally aired
1: Thursday,
0: October 8th, 1953, 73 years ago today. Its title? Planted Gold. Here's The Cisco Kid. This episode originally aired
1: Tuesday,
0: October 8th, 1957, 69 years ago today, titled Pancho and the Princess.
2: Here's adventure. Here's romance. Here's the famous Robin Hood of the Old West.
3: Cisco! The sheriff, he is getting closer!
4: This way, Pancho! Vámonos!
2: The Cisco King!

0: Have you ever watched a youngster standing before a candy counter, looking everything over with a critical eye? That nickel he has to spend is as important to him as a dollar to us. And he wants to make sure of what he buys before he buys. And that's always smart buying. Take bread, for example.
1: Tut, tut, nothing but butternut bread.
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The Cisco Kid in our exciting story, Pancho and the Princess. It was the custom in the early days of our West for many families on the frontier to care for lost and orphaned children. These were children whose parents were murdered or had died while en route west in wagon trains. Sonny Langley's parents had been the members of one such train. When the smoke cleared from the wreckage of the wagons after the attack, only Sonny was left alive. Arlo and Vila McQuitty took her to live with them, and but for the fact that there was a chance meeting of Sonny and Pancho, the companion of the famed Cisco Kid, the unhappiness which surrounded Sonny might have continued. As our story opens, Sonny sits

0: by the bank of a stream, an empty bucket beside her, an open book of fairy tales on her lap.
1: Lazy, good-for-nothing little snip.
2: Oh, I'm sorry, Mrs. McQuitty.
1: Reading that blasted book of fairy tales again. When I send you for water, Sonny Langley, I'll learn you.
3: Ella McQuitty, let that girl be.
1: Don't be mixing in what's none of your concern, Ella McQuitty. When I send that little brat to fetch some water, that's what I expect her to do.
3: Leave her be, I said.
1: Well, all right.
3: Hey, you go ahead, Sonny. Fill the bucket with water and tote it back to the house.
2: Yes, sir, Mr. McQuitty. Thank you.
3: And here's your book. Now, don't be reading it again till you've finished all your chores, so you won't make Mrs. McQuitty mad.
2: No, sir, I won't. Thank you, Mr. McQuitty.
1: Grateful little whelp. Sitting around reading them silly fairy tales when she should be doing the work.
3: She's been plugging at the task you gave her since sunup. Give her some time to herself.
1: We ain't gonna feed no extra mouth around here for nothing, Ella McQuitty. She eats, she works.
3: Now, look here, you stingy old biddy. That kid's value to us don't lay in the fact that she does the chores around here, does it?
1: No, Ella, it don't. She's the best pupil you ever had, ain't she?
3: She sure is. And you keep your hands off her. Lest ways till she rustles us enough money to stake to California.
1: How much more we need, Arlo?
3: Not much, Vela. She can get away with the money they raise at the box supper social for the new school, we'll have enough.
1: She'll do it. With her shy, fearful manner, she'll get away with it, too. Nobody'd think of suspecting her.
3: Yeah, sure an easy way to make a living. Teaching an innocent young kid to steal for us.
1: Easier than working. Come on, let's get back to the house.

0: Aren't you glad we finally come to Springerville, Cisco? Pancho had like the trouble tonight.
1: I told you at sundown the town was nearby, Pancho. Now we can get a hot meal at the cafe and sleep at the hotel if you like.
0: Pancho like, Pancho like. Pancho tired. Pancho hungry. Where the music come from? Oh, the building with all the lights. Cisco, that's not a cafe.
1: No, Chico. That is the church. They must be having a box supper or church social.
0: Pancho, remember the last time we go to the box social, and they got the good fried chicken and gooseberry pie and more fried chicken. And...
1: Too bad you are so tired, Pancho.
0: Oh, Pancho, not that tired. Maybe better we stop. We stop, huh? Hold up.
1: Oh, yeah.
0: They having lots of fun inside there, Cisco. They're eating and they're dancing and they're eating and they're talking and they're eating and they're eating and they're eating.
1: You leave no doubt as to which is the most important to you, Pancho.
0: You know which is the most important, huh?
1: Oh, see. They're selling the food at that table, Pancho. I guess that is where we had better make our first stop, eh, Chico?
0: It's the first and the last stop of Pancho. They got the Cisco. They got the fried chicken.
2: Next dance will be ladies' choice. Now, ladies, it's your turn to pick the lucky galoot who's going to tramp on your toes.
3: Ladies' choice, stranger. And since you just came in, I'm asking you, so that after the dance, we'll no longer be strangers.
1: Mil gracias, senorita. I am honored. It will be my very great pleasure.
3: I'm Clara Dugan, the school teacher here in Springerville.
1: I am the Cisco kid, Senorita Dugan. And this is mi amigo, Pancho.
0: The great honorable pleasure for Pancho to meet the beautiful Senorita Dugan.
3: Thank you, Pancho. It's very kind of you to say that, even though it's not true.
0: Oh, it is true, all right. And Pancho knows the muy bonita Senorita when Pancho see her. And with a teacher like you, even Pancho go to school.
3: That'll soon be possible, Pancho, if you really want to. We're giving this box supper social to raise funds for a new schoolhouse. I do hope we get enough money.
1: Your fears are over, senorita. With Pancho here to eat those box suppers, you will have more than enough to build 3 schoolhouses. Just you be sure to pay that senora over at the end table, Pancho, for everything you eat.
0: Which senora? Where the senora?
1: The one senora, over there in the blue dress.
0: In the blue dress?
1: See? She's putting money in the cash box now.
0: Oh, Pancho, she's collecting lots of money, you know?
3: That's Shirley Hempling, Pancho. I'll introduce her to you. Come on.
4: Just a minute, Clara.
3: Oh, Sheriff Oakley. May I introduce the Cisco kid?
4: I already heard about the Cisco kid and Pancho being here.
1: Buenas tardes, senor sheriff.
0: Buenas tardes, senor sheriff.
4: I ain't here to say how do you do. I'm saying get on your horses and vamoose. We don't want your kind in this town.
3: Sheriff Yokley, there's no need
4: I to know the Cisco kid's reputation, Clara. He ain't the kind of hombre you ought to be talking to.
1: You are too quick to believe what you hear, sheriff. You should be as quick to find out the truth for yourself.
4: I ain't taking the time to find out. You and your partner, get out of town, pronto.
1: Senorita Dugan, do you wish to retract your invitation?
3: No, Cisco. I want you to dance with me, if you will, please.
4: I told you to...
1: Keep your hand away from your holster, Sheriff. When I am finished dancing with the senorita, I will consider leaving town. Until then, keep out of my way.
4: All right. Go ahead. Dance. If you and your partner ain't gone by the time I get back here, I'll dance you out of town to the tune of bullets from a 6-gun.

0: Now, you just go cautious like I taught you, Sonny. You won't have no trouble getting that cash box from the church.
1: I don't want to do it, Mr. McQuitty.
0: Now, Sonny, this will be the last time I'll ask you to do anything like this.
1: You mean it, Mr. McQuitty? The last time? Promise?
0: Why, sure, Sonny, I promise.
2: That's right. You'll never have to do it again.
1: I'd rather not. But since it's the last time, someday when I grow up, I'm going to work real hard and pay back all the money I ever took.
0: Of course you will. You really ain't stealing that money. You're only borrowing it. Just like I've been telling you all the time.
2: Go on now. Get.
1: I'm going, Mrs. McQuitty.
0: Just be careful, Sonny. You'll be all right.
1: This is the last time the ogre will cast an evil spell on me, Sir Knight. I won't have to do the witch's bidding anymore. Oh, if only you'd come to my rescue like you do for the princess in the book, I'd fall in love with you and we'd live happily ever after.
3: Everybody able to dance again. That's a very fine job you do, Pancho. Pancho, proud of you, Pancho. You start up the dance music, Cisco get to dance again, and you got time to eat another box supper. Now, let me see. This time, Pancho, just put that under the tip. Hola, little señorita.
1: I just was going.
3: Don't you be afraid, little señorita. You just come to watch the people's dance. Come on, you climb out from under the table, huh?
1: What are you going to do?
3: Why are you so scared, little señorita? First, you make the grand glad to meet you.
1: What? Oh, what's that?
3: And Pancho sweep off his sombrero to you, bow and say, Pancho got the great honor, and it'd be the very big pleasure for Pancho to make the glad to meet you with the beautiful little señorita. I call Pancho. The little caballero dancing with the school teacher, he mi compañero Cisco.
1: You don't talk like him, but you act just like he does.
3: Like who, little señorita?
1: The knight in shining armor on the white horse who comes to rescue the princess, Sir Pancho.
3: Sir Pancho? Sir Pancho. That's wonderful. What's your name? What's your name, little señorita?
1: Sonny. Sonny Langley.
3: No. You're little princess Sonny Langley. And for you, Pancho be the knight in shining armor. Ride on the white horse. Even though Pancho only got the sorapi and logo, not a white cabrero.
1: You are my true knight, Sir Pancho.
3: See, little princess, Sonny. And Pancho the true knight in the night. But maybe Pancho not can be the true knight in the day.
1: Oh, Sir Pancho, you're just lovely. Like in the book. Your chivalrous bravery is surpassed only by your wit and humor.
3: See, Sir Pancho, the shivering brave, what passed by with Sir Humor.
1: Oh, Sir Pancho.
3: Sir Pancho, little princess, be very church social. We eat the box supper together, huh?
1: I'd love to, Sir Pancho, but I can't.
3: Why not? And Pancho, see, already got the cardboard box with the supper in it. And Pancho, get another one.
1: Oh,
3: and,
1: this cardboard box. I almost forgot.
3: Little princess, Sonny, wait. Wait for Sir Pancho. Little princess, where'd you go?
4: Hey, you, where do you think you're going?
3: Hey, why did you let Pancho say you're sheriff?
4: What kind of commotion you and Cisco cause inside there? Go on, get back in the church now.
3: Pancho didn't make no motion.
5: Wait a minute, folks. Be quiet, please.
6: So the school money's been stolen, huh, Clara?
5: It's somewhere around here, Sheriff Yokley. Maybe it's only been misplaced.
6: What are you doing with Pancho, Senor Sheriff?
4: You got the gumption and gall to ask me that, Cisco? You know as well as I do, you and your partner stole that money. You're going to tell us where it is and give it back or we'll hang you. Hang you from the highest limb of the live oak tree. Hang you by your necks till you're dead.
7: And since Cisco and Pancho have no way of knowing where the money is, it seems they may very soon be dead. In just a moment, we'll return to the Cisco.

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0: our gripping story, Pancho and the Princess. While attending a church social, Cisco incurs the enmity of Sheriff Yokely of Springerville, who orders him and Pancho out of town. However, Cisco stays to dance with the pretty schoolteacher, Clara Dugan. Meanwhile, Arlo and Vela McQuitty send little Sonny Langley, an orphan girl they've taught to steal for them, to the social. She steals the box of money and gets away after she and Pancho become friends. Pancho runs after her and is intercepted by the sheriff just as the loss of the stolen money is discovered. The sheriff accuses Cisco and Pancho of the theft as Sonny returns to Arlo and Vela. Now,
1: Sonny, this way, over here.
2: Oh, Mr. McQuitty, I'm scared.
3: You better shut your little scamp. Where's the money?
2: Here. I got it all right in the cardboard box.
1: Did anyone see you, Sonny? Are they after you?
2: No.
3: What took you so long?
2: Well, there was this nice man we talked about.
3: You stopped to talk to somebody?
2: It was my knight, Sir Pancho.
3: At a time like this to be fooling around with that silly dream world.
1: Vela, let it be. Hey, give me that box of money.
3: What do you...
1: Find out what all the ruckus over at the church is about. It's a cinch they didn't spot Sonny stealing it or they'd have followed her.
3: Yeah, that's for sure. What about this hombre that a little minx was talking to?
1: That's what I'm thinking about. What'd you say his name was, Sonny?
2: His name is Pancho, Mr. McQuitty. He's my friend. He wouldn't tell.
1: Pancho, huh? Vela, you and Sonny go on home. I'll meet you back there.
3: What about the money? What are you going to do, Arlo?
1: I'm going to find out which horse belongs to this Pancho and plant this box and some of the money in his saddlebags.
2: No, Mr. McQuitty, you can't. They'll think Pancho was the one. Oh, please, Mrs. McQuitty, don't let him blame it on Pancho. I'll tell Sheriff Yokely I did it. I'll gladly go to jail.
3: Listen to me, you. If you so much as open your mouth to the sheriff or anyone else about that money, I'll close it so you'll never be able to open it again.

0: And I say you have been waiting for any kind of a chance to blame some trouble on Pancho and me, Sheriff Yokley.
1: You ain't gonna lie your way out of this, Cisco. I caught your partner outside there myself. I figure you and him came to Springerville just to get that money.
2: Sheriff Yokley, I don't think you have the right to make such statements without proof. Cisco was dancing with me all the time. I can vouch for him.
1: But Pancho wasn't. Can you vouch for him, Miss Dugan?
3: Pancho not take that money. Pancho tell the truth.
1: Then why are you running away when I caught you?
3: Pancho not run away. Pancho just go out.
1: Well, why don't you finish? I'll tell you why. No, better than that, I think I can show you why. All right, boys, bring these two along.
0: No one has to bring us along, Sheriff Yokley. Pancho and I will go with you. We are as anxious to prove you are wrong as you are to prove yourself a fool.
1: Yeah, we'll see about that. We'll see about it right here and now. Those are your horses, ain't they?
0: Hey, the big horse, Diablo, belongs to me.
3: And the other one called Logo, he belongs to Pancho. You'll not find nothing in Logo's saddlebags.
1: Yeah. Aha! What do you call this?
2: The cardboard money box.
1: What do you got to say now, you two thieving scissor bills?
0: Pancho and I know nothing about that money, Sheriff Yokley. Whoever stole it must have put it there. Right, Pancho?
3: Maybe it's all a mistake, Cisco.
0: Pancho, do you know anything about this money?
3: Pancho, take it, Cisco. Pancho, tell the truth.
0: I believe you, Chico.
1: You light-fingered jayhawkers are going to the calaboose.
0: And that's so fast. The compañero and I are not going to be framed. If anyone has a liking for lead, try to stop us. Get on your horse, Pancho.
3: See, Cisco. Pancho, keep them covered, too.
0: If the coyote who put that money into Pancho's saddlebags is in this crowd, hear this. You are not free and in the clear. I will return and I will find you.

0: And that's why Pancho not able to tell on the little señorita, Cisco. She looks so sad till after we play the make-believe about the little princess and Sir Pancho. And then her eyes light up, and she's so happy.
1: I do not blame you in the least for protecting the little niña, Pancho. But it is wrong, and we must find Senorita Sunny at once.
0: What we do, Cisco?
1: Just because we were able to give the sheriff and his posse the slip does not mean we are out of danger, Pancho.
0: Well, Pancho know that, Cisco. And coming back to the town like this is a great danger.
1: The only way we will find your little Senorita Sunny is by returning to town. And the only person in town who will help us is the school teacher, Clara Dugan. Hold on.
0: Hold on, hold on, hold on. How do you know which house she lives in, Cisco?
1: Yeah. She mentioned it was the boarding house near the south end of town while we were dancing.
0: Yeah, the house with the sign out front?
1: I see. That is the one. I recognize the sign from what Senorita Dugan said. Mrs. Shirley Hempling's boarding house.
0: Whoa. Cupboard coming, Cisco.
1: Yeah, wait here, Chico. Wait.
2: Oh. I'll see you up to the door, Clara.
3: Never mind, Charlie. You and the others go ahead. I'll let myself in all right.
2: Very well, Clara. As soon as Zion hits the team, I'm going to throw a saddle on the mare and join the sheriff. The posse.
3: Thanks for seeing me home. Good night, everybody.
0: Good night. We're lucky they're not familiar with
3: Who is it?
1: I'm sorry to startle you, Señorita Dugan. This is Cisco Kid and Pancho.
0: He and Pancho, too.
3: Oh, how did you... The sheriff and his posse are after you.
1: I know, Señorita. We doubled back because we need your help. Before you refuse, listen to our story.
0: You not got to listen for our sake. It's for a little Señorita called Sunny Langley.
3: Sunny Langley?
0: Uh-huh.
3: She's the little orphan girl who lives with Arlo and Vila McQuitty.
0: See, see.
3: What does she have to do
1: with it? That is part of what we want to know. If you will show us where they live, Pancho will tell you the whole story on the way over there.
0: Seeing what Cisco think be the truth, the real bandito soon be behind.

0: Come away from that window, Vila. Anybody catch you peeking out that window, they'd be suspicious.
1: I reckon the dance must have broke up, although bunching the buckboard's probably the last of them.
2: Who got blamed for taking the money, Mr. McQuitty?
0: No one, sonny. Now stop worrying and fretting about it.
1: Stop asking so many confounded questions. Aldo, you think that...
0: Shut up. Take the kid out to the kitchen. I'll soon find out.
1: Come along, you.
0: Just a minute. Don't knock it down.
3: I'm sorry to bother you, Mr. McQuitty. These gentlemen...
4: With your permission, Senorita Dugan.
0: Hey, what's the idea of pushing your way in here?
4: I will waste no words with you, hombre.
5: Where the little senorita, Sonny Langley? You coyote, you?
0: You gun-toting hide-biters think you...
5: Cisco,
0: can...
5: he go for the gun!
0: Oh, my hand!
5: Cisco, that pack of that wounded senorita before you shoot the gun from his hand!
4: Senorita Clara, your shoulder. Is it bad?
3: No, Cisco. It's just a flesh wound.
6: You rotten, skulking maverick! For wounding the senorita! For making a thief of the little ninja! I should beat you to a pulp!
0: That's enough. No more fight.
5: Cisco, that sheriff and the posse coming. They trail us here.
4: Let them come. They heard the gunshots.
3: The sheriff will ring the truth to Marlowe and Vila McQuitty.
7: Well, looks like I caught up you two bandits just in time to keep you from becoming killers.
3: You've got to listen to what Cisco has to say, Sheriff Yokley.
4: First, have a couple of your hombres take care of the Senorita Clara. She was wounded by Arlo McQuitty.
7: Red, you and Tex take Clara over to the dock and get her patched up.
3: I can find my way over there. I'm not badly hurt. Question Sonny Langley and you'll learn the truth about the stolen money, Sheriff.
7: I'll do just that, Clara. What about the kid and the shooting, Arlo?
0: Well, I shot the schoolmarm by mistake, Sheriff Yokley. That blasted Cisco kid busted in here like a tornado. I drew on him.
5: Where did it say you either? Aren't you know she tells the truth?
7: Bring her out here, Arlo. If Sonny knows anything about the stolen school money, I want to hear it.
0: All right, Sheriff. Vila, bring Sonny in here. Sheriff wants to question her. You'll see she don't know nothing. They're lying to hide their guilt.
1: Goodness, Arlo. Sonny be glad to tell the sheriff them two bandits are lying. Go ahead, Sonny.
2: I don't know what they're talking about, Sheriff Yokley.
7: You two polecats is guilty of sin, trying to pass it off onto a little girl. Why, I order...
4: With the sheriff. My six gun guarantees Pancho a fair chance. All right, Pancho.
5: Pancho knows you got to be scared of these two peoples if you not tell the truth, little princess. But how, sir, Pancho can be the true knight on the white horse if you not help him?
2: If I don't, will they put you in jail, Sir Pancho?
5: See, little princess, but Sir Pancho's not care about that as much as Sir Pancho like to save you from these bad, bad peoples or learned you to steal.
2: Oh, Sir Pancho, you've come to rescue me from the ogre and the witch at last.
8: But, Sonny, I told you...
2: I don't care. I'll gladly go to jail myself to help Sir Pancho. I did take that money, Sheriff Yokley, and I took a lot of other things. Mr. and Mrs. McQuitty made me.
7: Well... I'll be dip and clip.
4: Before you are, get a full confession from these two bandidos so you can put them behind bars where they

0: no, Sir Ponsel, that's not the way. Now kneel down and present the glove to your fair lady.
1: Pons is too fat, but Pons, you do it.
2: Spoken and performed like a true knight of the round table, Pancho.
1: That was Pancho like, to eat all the way around the table.
3: Oh, no, Pancho.
1: No?
3: What Senorita Sunny means and what Senorita Clara is talking about...
0: I like Sir Pancho's way best. Rise, Sir Pancho, you deserve the prize. I've already baked you 4 goosenberry pies.
1: And even if you not bake the pies... You still be the apple of Sir Pancho's eyes.

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1: And I am glad little Senorita Sunny will have a good home with the beautiful Senorita Clara Dugan.
0: Pancho, I'd like to ask you, Cisco, about the chivalry...
1: You mean chivalry?
0: Si. That's what little Senorita Sunny tell Pancho about. Now, Pancho know all about the chivalry...
1: Well, that is a good thing to know, Pancho. Tell me, what do you do when in doubt about kissing a señorita?
0: That easy. Pancho give her the benefit of the doubt.
1: Oh, Pancho!
2: Oh, it's his car!
3: Oh, diablo!

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Its title, Algiers.

Good evening, this is Orson Welles. Tonight we bring you adventure and romance from the motion pictures. And from motion pictures, one of its newest and most colorful personalities, Miss Paula.

The story, Algiers, which I've adapted from the Walter Wanger production, based on the thrilling French story by Detective Ashelby. The setting, the native quarter known as the Casbah. I read you a description of the Casbah last week. It belongs in tonight's script again. And take my word for it, it's authentic. Because believe it or not, your humble servant has lived in the Casbah. Like Shanghai and Marseille, Port Said and Singapore and Chifu and Macao, and all the rest of the wild and wicked cities of the world, where anything can happen and everything does, the Casbah is just as remarkable as the sound of the word, which is its name, the Casbah. Look, there before us is Algiers, a modern city, and then suddenly behind that you're in the Casbah. And from the modern city to the Casbah, it's only a step. But ladies and gentlemen, when you take that step, you enter another world. A melting pot for all the sins of the earth. 40,000 inhabitants from all over the world. Kabyles, Chinese, Chekos, Slavs far from home, and Maltese. Negroes from every corner of Africa. And Spaniards, hot-blooded and quick to hate. And women. Women of every age and every shape, women caught in the net of the Casbah. The Casbah which rises like a fortress from the sea, colorful, sordid, and dangerous. There isn't just one Casbah. There are 100, 1,000. And in that labyrinth, Pepe Lamoco is at home. And he is safe there.

0: And before the Casbah, before Algiers and Pepe Le Moko, Ernest Chappell.
1: Thank you, Orson Welles. You know, I wonder if every one of us doesn't know some small, tucked-away eating place to which the world has made a beaten path because of a special dish served there. I'm thinking of a small restaurant I happen to know about in upstate New York. It's miles away from any city, and yet no fewer than five presidents have stopped there to enjoy its specialty. And that specialty is chicken. Chicken of an almost fabulous tenderness. Indeed, chicken has probably made the reputation of more restaurants than any other single dish. And for a very simple reason. We in this country do have a deep liking for chicken. Don't you agree? Now, I think that liking for chicken must account for the ever-growing popularity of Campbell's chicken soup. Certainly anyone who likes chicken must like this chicken soup. Because Campbell's chicken soup is chicken, through and through. You'll taste chicken with your first sip and enjoy the rich chicken flavor of the broth till the last golden drop is gone. The fluffy white rice, too, is steeped in chicken flavor, and you'll discover further treasures of good eating in the pieces of melting tender chicken meat that Campbell's adds. I do hope you'll try this homey old-time soup, and that you'll try it soon. Because just as sure as you like chicken, you'll like Campbell's chicken soup. And now, Orson Welles in Algiers with our guest, Miss Paul.

0: insists on getting off in this uncivilized hole when we might be in Monte Carlo tomorrow meeting the right kind of people.
1: But I don't, Richard. I don't insist on anything. We'll do whatever you say.
0: Well, Gabby, which is it to be?
1: Richard, I really don't care.
0: Make up your mind, my dear. Do we land in Algiers or do we go on to the Riviera?
1: Richard, honestly, it doesn't matter.
0: Do we land in Algiers or do we go on to the Riviera?
1: I've told you what I'd like to do. I'd like to see Algiers.
2: Algiers! Last call for Algiers! Last call for Algiers! This way, Mr.
3: Mr. Hilliard?
4: Yes.
3: Well, Mr. Hilliard, there's a party on the tender, sir, asking for you. Says he's a prefect of police.
4: Thanks.
3: This way, sir. Tender's just coming in.
0: Oh, all right, then. Have it your own way.
1: What?
0: We'll get off at Algiers.
1: Richard, I really don't.
0: Now, let's not talk about it here. We're getting off in Algiers.
2: Algiers. Last call for Algiers. All passengers for Algiers. This way.
5: Mr. Hilliard?
4: That's right.
5: Nice to meet you, sir. My name is Louvain, prefect of police for the territory of Algiers.
4: Glad to meet you. Yes, you know why I'm here.
5: We are very happy, Commissioner, my associates and I, now that you will be able to observe for yourself our local conditions.
4: Local conditions?
1: Yes, you
4: what
1: see,
4: has that to do with it? Here's a crook whose exploits have made him famous on both sides of the Atlantic, who escaped from New York 2 years ago with a fortune in jewels.
5: But local conditions...
4: In the United States, we handle harder cases every day of the week.
5: It's too bad, Commissioner, that you didn't arrest him before he left the United States.
4: 2 years now he's been hiding here, not a mile from your police station.
5: Well,
4: what do you do?
5: Explain, Commissioner. Inspector Slimane.
4: He is one of our most experienced men.
5: The Casbah is his territory.
4: Casbah? What's that?
6: The Casbah, honored sir, is the present home of Pepe Lamoco.
4: Pepe Lamoco?
5: That's what he is called in the Casbah.
4: What's been the matter? Can't you find him?
6: Find him? Honored sir, I see him every day.
4: What?
6: Sometimes I have the honor of taking lunch with him.
4: What?
6: Sometimes dinner.
4: You're sure, Inspector, that you're not too lazy to arrest this man?
6: I am merely careful.
4: Which means looking after your own skin.
6: It is the only skin I have.
4: Inspector Levin, I'd like you to put 20 men at my disposal, the best men you've got.
5: As you wish.
6: You mean, honored sir, you propose to raid the Casbah?
4: You think it can't be done?
6: Oh, no, not at all. It can be done very easily, Commissioner. And you will find it a most instructive experience.

0: the castle.
1: Yes, honored sir, this is it. Careful, Inspector. After 300 years, the steps here have been worn uneven. This is the cabin section. See those men there? The slaves brought up from the Sudan. But there to the left is the way to the Moorish street. The street of the Arab women, slaves from the Grand Atlas.
2: Imshi!
1: That girl is a servant. Queen of the seas. Into this narrow alley, half the stolen jewelry of Europe finds its way. The Fatima. Here's the Poles Day and the Czechos. Mother catches another cabaret. In this house, it is said that a murderer is always safe for the length of his day. Look out for these fellows, Galicians. Quick with their knives. This is the American Grill. You go out of that place feet foremost if you stay after hours. Empty! Empty! Empty! Empty! Empty! The castle is full of them.
3: Here is the arcade.
1: A very hot one, Inspector. The highest point of the castle. Into here lead many of the alleys of the Navy Quarter. Now, Inspector, from this arcade, would you like to commence your, what you call it, police raid?
0: Sure, let's get going.
1: Very well, Inspector.
4: I told you, Gabby, we shouldn't have come here in the first place.
5: Richard, don't be ridiculous.
4: A lot of yelling, murdering savages.
6: Please, into the arcade. Mademoiselle, this way, please.
5: What is it? What's going on?
6: It's the police, mademoiselle. They're making a raid.
4: Come on, Gabby, into the arcade.
5: Oh, no.
4: Come on.
5: Oh, no, I want to see what's happening.
4: Gabby, where are you going?
6: Mademoiselle, it is dangerous.
4: Gabby, get out of your head. Gabby, come back.
6: Gabby!
4: Inside. Quick. Inside. Here. You are safe.
5: Thanks. I'm afraid I made a fool of myself that time. If it hadn't been for you.
1: Allow me to introduce myself, mademoiselle. The name is Slimane. Your very honest servant. If you would be pleased to make yourself comfortable in here. Comfortable as you can in a storehouse until the shooting is over. You will be quite safe.
5: Thank you. Well, what is it? What's happened?
1: Oh, it is nothing.
5: You call all this nothing?
1: Oh, you know how it is with the police, mademoiselle. They like to keep everything in a state of uproar. Soon they will get tired of it, running like this from door to door, looking for a man who is never there.
5: All this excitement for one man?
1: Yes, mademoiselle, one man. But quite an unusual man. His name is Pepe Lamoco.

0: Where is Pepe Le Moko?
1: He's at Grandpa's. Pepe and the rest are at Grandpa's. Hurry!
2: Who's he?
3: Regis, they stole it. One of our men.
2: And Grandpa, who's he?
4: The receiver of stolen jewels.
2: You know his place?
3: Yes, we know it.
2: Come on, Sergeant, let's go!
3: There you are, Commissioner. The place is empty as usual. No evidence, nothing. Now are you satisfied?
2: No, I'm not. I won't be satisfied until I've broken down every door and searched every house in the Kashmah.
5: Le voilà! Pepe! He's out to the
2: what's that? They say Pepe's going to move his roof in. What are they waiting for? Get out of them, quick! Over the roof! If they see him, tell him to shoot!
6: I am sorry, mademoiselle. All the shooting, it gives such a very unfortunate impression of our city. Besides, it is such a waste.
7: Waste?
6: Of course. Pepe Le Moko will not be captured. A few natives will be shot and one or two imprudent tourists. Like yourself, mademoiselle, if I had not been there to see to your safety.
7: I don't believe I thank you.
6: Oh, believe me, mademoiselle, it is a pleasure. I only regret the inconvenience, the anxiety of your friends.
7: Well, how long do you think you'll have to keep me here in safety?
6: Oh, not long, mademoiselle. It will soon be over, all this activity.
7: And you don't think they'll get him?
6: He is very careful. The police have been after him for 2 years now.
7: The police must be rather stupid.
6: As an inspector of police, I consider that a triumph of understatement.
7: You're one of them?
6: I have that doubtful honor.
7: Well, how did he do it, this Pepe Le Moko, or whatever you call him?
6: Hi, mademoiselle.
7: Look. Skylight. The man.
6: Good afternoon, Pepe. Oh, so they shoot you, eh?
8: Yes, they do.
6: Permit me to hope it is nothing serious.
8: Thanks, Mr. Scratch. So the elbow.
7: It's bleeding.
8: Not much.
7: Here, let me help you.
8: Thanks, it's nothing. Got a handkerchief?
7: Yes, here. It's not very big.
8: You do?
7: I'm sorry.
8: It's all right. Say, you're an American. And you're very beautiful, aren't you?
7: Hold still.
8: There's that.
7: What?
8: Bracelet.
7: There, how does that feel?
8: Thanks. Inspector, why aren't you chasing this fox?
6: It's such a silly performance. I prefer to use my brain.
8: Well, your friends did a little better tonight. At least they found me. That's pretty good for them.
6: Can we say a step in the right direction?
8: Yeah. Excuse me, miss. We talk sharp, the inspector and me. It's a habit of ours. Cigarette?
7: Please.
8: Sorry, I can't reach it.
7: Let me help you.
8: In this side pocket here.
7: Here you are?
8: Thanks.
7: Light?
8: Please. Thanks. You know, Inspector, if you're kind of sorry for those policemen of yours, they'll never get me this way.
6: I've tried to point that out to them.
8: Once the inspector and I agree.
6: I must explain, mademoiselle, that in the end, I am the one who will get Pepe.
8: Yeah, I can hardly wait.
6: And not only Pepe, but all his friends. Jimmy, Tony, Grandpere, all of them.
8: Then what'll you do, put us in a zoo?
6: Oh, you flatter yourself.
8: You mean you won't show me the cage?
6: What for? You're important now because you're free. Well, once behind bars, people will forget all about you.
8: You see, miss, he's a very funny guy. Yeah, my friend Inspector Spillane looks okay, but he's a little mixed up. He thinks he can arrest me.
6: That's exactly what I'm going to do.
8: Sure. But I tell you, he's a funny guy. Always good for a laugh. One thing I like about Inspector Slemaine.
7: What?
8: His face. It's perfect for his job. To look that crooked is almost like being honest.
6: I am honored that my appearance pleases you.
8: Don't mention it. Wait, listen.
7: I don't hear anything.
8: It's just this. Shooting stops. Guess they've given up, Inspector.
6: Yeah, poor fellows. They give up so easily.
8: Yes, I'll be on my way now. The boys will be worrying about me. You'll have to excuse me.
7: I do.
8: Yeah. Maybe I'll see you again sometime. Goodbye, Inspector.
6: Goodbye, Pepe. And don't forget, I am the one who will get you.
8: I won't forget. So long.
7: So long.
6: It's a shame, isn't it?
7: What?
6: A man of the world, an unusual intelligence. One hates to see him buried so young.
7: Buried?
6: Oh, 20 years in prison, it is the same thing.
7: What makes you so sure, Inspector, that he's going to prison?
6: Mademoiselle, I have marked the date of his arrest on the wall of my room, high up, where it reads black in the rays of the setting sun.
4: Take a cable.
9: Ready, Commissioner.
4: Department of Criminal Investigation, Washington, D.C. Happy to report Reed was carried out with maximum efficiency. Although we narrowly missed capture, Pepe Lamoca seriously wounded while escaping. Have reason to believe his injuries may prove fatal. You got that?
9: Yes, sir.
4: All right, well,
6: why
4: all right.
6: Don't you just declare him dead, Commissioner, and be done with it?
4: Please, Inspector Fleming. Now then, what was the last thing I said?
9: Inform you without delay.
4: Repeat situation while in hand. We'll take whatever steps deem advisable.
6: Exactly what I have been doing, Commissioner, for the past 2 years, and what I shall continue to do.
4: Inspector Fleming.
6: There is only one possible way to capture Pepe Lamoco.
4: I suppose you know it.
6: I do, Commissioner. It is to make him come out of the casbah.
4: And you have suddenly conceived an idea, Inspector, how that is to be done?
6: I think perhaps today, Commissioner, for the first time in 2 years, I have an idea.

0: I am very glad, mademoiselle, you have done us the honor to revisit the Casbah. I assure you that in the right company, you will find it a most romantic and fascinating place. Why? Hello, Pepe.
1: Hello, Inspector Fleming.
0: We had some trouble finding you, mademoiselle and I.
1: I'm sorry.
0: Now, they told us you were busy upstairs.
1: Yeah, it's kind of busy.
2: Won't you sit down?
1: Thanks.
0: A little drink?
1: Yeah, sure.
0: I am glad you're here, Pepe. Mademoiselle was asking so many questions about you. Now you can answer them for yourself.
1: What did you tell her, Inspector?
0: Oh, what could I tell her, Pepe?
1: Why, afraid she'd be a little upset at my past?
0: No. She might be a little appalled at your future. I told her you might...

0: I am sure you can entertain Mademoiselle
1: yes,
0: until I return.
1: I hope so. Hey, goodbye, Inspector. So you thought you'd take another look at the wild animal?
2: Hmm? Not so very wild.
1: What do you think of my cage?
2: I don't know. Yet.
1: You are American, aren't you?
2: What do you think?
1: What are you doing here?
2: Mediterranean cruise.
1: Like out here?
2: I don't like traveling. Makes me homesick.
1: Does it?
2: If I can't hear the L when I wake up in the morning, I want to go right back to sleep. Do you know New York?
1: Know it.
2: What do you think of first? Quick.
1: 14th Street, the Battery.
2: Herald Square.
1: Right, the Garden.
2: First Night.
1: Lindy's.
2: The casino in the park.
1: Small world.
2: Yes?
1: Yeah. Thanks. Lights?
2: We're a long way from all that.
1: Yeah, a long way.
2: It's nice to talk about it.
1: I guess we have my friend Inspector Slamane to thank for that.
2: Yes.
1: Was it his idea, you're coming here again?
2: No, I dreamed that up.
1: I'm surprised he let you come like that.
2: Like what?
1: All that stuff you have on.
2: Stuff?
1: Yeah, the heavy ice you're wearing, the jewelry.
2: Oh.
1: Is your little word yourself?
2: Not along with you.
1: Right. That's quite a bracelet you got there.
2: Isn't it? Here. Hold it in your hand. It hardly weighs a thing.
1: Hmm. About 10 grand.
2: I'll double you.
1: I mean what I'd get for it. Yeah, put it back on.
2: You put it on for me.
1: All right. There you are.
2: Thanks.
1: What's your name?
2: Gabrielle. They call me Gabby.
1: Married?
2: No.
1: Widow?
2: No.
1: Why not? Who are you with?
2: My fiancé and friend.
1: What's his name?
2: Baird, Richard Baird.
1: Yeah? Stopping at a hotel?
2: Oh, yes.
1: What are you laughing at?
2: Nothing.
1: Too bad.
2: Too bad?
1: Too bad I don't know you better.
2: Why?
1: Because I'd slap your face. When people laugh around me, I want to know why. Come on, let's get out of here.
2: Where to?
1: Up on the terrace.
2: You see the harbor from there?
1: You can see Staten Island.
2: And the Palisades?
1: And the casino in the park.
2: I love the casino. Oh, I can't. I have to go now. Richard will be wondering where I am. I'll come back.
1: When?
2: As soon as I can.
1: When?
2: Tomorrow.
1: How can I be sure?
2: Look at me. I never break a promise. Let me go.
1: What for?
2: Because I asked you.
1: Say please.
2: Please?
1: That's better. Tomorrow. Yes, Cafe. 5.

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You are listening to the Orson Welles production of Algiers with our guest star, Miss Paulette Goddard. This is the Columbia Broadcasting System.

This is Ernest Chappell, ladies and gentlemen, welcoming you back to the Campbell Playhouse. In a moment, we shall resume our presentation of Algiers. You know, among the dishes in day-to-day eating, soup has always been an important food with all peoples and in all lands. Indeed, it's said that in some countries abroad, custom decrees that the dowry of every bride shall include

was it. But if you happen to be making your own soup nonetheless, then may I remind you that these days, more and more good home cooks are letting Campbell's send the soup kettle for them. These good home cooks, like yourself, know soup, of course, and how to make it. But more and more they have come to know also what a needless bother it is when they can enjoy the convenience and good eating of such fine soups as Campbell's makes. And so we are proud to make soup for them, and we'd like to make soup for you, too. Will you try us out? Try any one of the 21 tempting kinds. Campbell's chicken soup, for instance, for its deep chicken flavor. Or Campbell's vegetable soup, a soup that's practically a meal in itself. If you do this and compare it with your own, critically, I feel certain you'll let Campbell's send the soup kettle for you, too, from then on. Now we resume our Campbell Playhouse presentation.

0: Pepe's men.
1: Poor fellow.
0: Pepe Lamoque himself, where is he? Further from captive than he ever was.
2: That, I am happy to say, you are mistaken, Commissioner.
0: What do you mean by that?
2: I mean, Commissioner, that within 48 hours, unless my plan miscarries, I shall deliver him into your hands, this Pepe Lamoque.
0: 48 hours?

0: Inspector Slimane, reporting on the case of Pepe Lamoco, Monday, 4 p.m. I said 48 hours. Already 4 hours have gone by. My plan proceeds. I have an appointment at 6 at the Hotel Arletti with Mr. Richard Stairs.
1: Inspector Slimane?
2: Mr. Stairs, if you could spare me just a few minutes of your time.
1: Why, of course, Inspector. Won't you sit down, for I must say I'm not accustomed to entertaining.
2: Mr. Baird, if you would listen to me a moment, you would see that what I have to say is rather delicate and personal. It concerns Mademoiselle, your fiancée.
1: Oh, it does.
2: Is Mademoiselle at home now?
1: Why, no. As a matter of fact, she's not. She went out for a walk.
2: For a walk, exactly. Have you any idea where Mademoiselle goes walking, Mr. Baird?
1: Just what do you mean by that, Inspector?
2: Only this. I am afraid in her brief stay...

0: Mr. Baird. It is hardly the place for a woman alone. Yet, mademoiselle, your fiancé has been seen there almost every afternoon.
1: I don't believe it.
0: There can be no doubt of it, Mr. Baird. There are even rumors that she and a man who is wanted by the police...
2: Look here, Inspector.
0: These rumors may be unfounded, of course, Mr. Baird, but it would be wiser, perhaps, if between now and the time you sailed, mademoiselle did not return to the casbah.

0: Gabby, don't go yet.
1: It's getting late.
0: You're beautiful, Gabby. That's easy to say. Maybe somebody told you. What I'm telling you is different. I don't know, for me, you're more than that. For 2 years, I've been lost, like walking around in my sleep, and suddenly I wake up and you're there. I don't know how I went on all that time. Waiting for you. Not knowing it.
1: Thank you.
0: You know what you are to me? New York. The whole town. That's you. You're lovely, you're sensational. You know what you remind me of? The subway. Yeah. Shut your eyes. Listen. You can hear it.
1: Is my heart beating?
0: Does it go like a subway train?
1: Faster.
0: You're all silk. And you jingle when you walk. And with all that stuff, you make me think of the subway. It's funny, isn't it? And Lindy's at 5 a.m. New York, that's you. What'd you do before?
1: Before what?
0: Before those. Before the diamonds.
1: I wanted them.
0: And what do you want now?
1: It's late, I must go.
0: Suppose you don't come tomorrow.
1: Suppose I don't. Can't you ever get away from the Cosby?
0: Why, does it make any difference?
1: Well, can't you? Is it true what that inspector said?
0: Yes, it's true. I'm caught here like a bear in a hole. Dogs barking, guns all around, no way out of it. Do you like that?
1: No.
0: Well, maybe it's lucky for you.
1: I don't like it. It isn't lucky.
0: You're right. If you don't come back, I might just...

0: anything. Might come down to the hotel and get you.
1: I'll come back again. Tomorrow, Peggy.
0: Tomorrow? For sure?
1: Mm, for sure.
0: You smell good. Tomorrow at 5.
2: Hey, Harvey.
3: Yes, Peggy?
2: Take the young lady to the hotel, our lady. Room Marengo.
3: Yes, Peggy.

0: Inspector Semaine reporting in the case of Pepe Le Moko, Tuesday, 6 p.m. I gave myself 48 hours in which to deliver him up. 30 hours have gone by. Yesterday again, as I thought, they were together. While I was down in the hotel with Baird, she was with him in the Casbah. The informer Arby, who conducted her back to the hotel, tells me she is to meet him again today at 5. So my plan is working. The bait has taken. Now for the fish to be hooked. The bait must be jerked away.
1: Come in. Richard, I'm just putting on my hat.
2: Way out?
1: It looks that way.
2: Where are you going?
1: Walk.
2: Walk where?
1: In Central Park.
2: Yeah.

0: like an undertaker, and every time I step into this apartment, it looks more like a funeral parlor. Goodbye, Richard.
1: I know where you're going.
0: Oh?
1: You're going up to the Count Bar. And I know why you go. You go to meet Pepe Lomoco.
0: Now you're spying on me.
1: You're going to be my wife.
0: You don't make it a very pleasant prospect.
1: And I'm not going to allow you to behave this way.
0: I'm glad you told me.
2: What does that mean?
0: We might as well be honest, Richard. Why do you think I'm marrying you? Look at yourself, then look at me. I've never lied to you. You knew I didn't love you when I said I'd marry you, and you thought it was all right. So until we're married, I'll do as I please. That's fair enough.
1: Gabby, I forbid you to go.
0: You're wasting your time.
2: You go now, Gabby. And you can come back.
0: You've thought it out pretty carefully, haven't you?
2: I advise you to do the same.
0: I have.
1: Gabby.
0: Oh, Richard.
2: Okay. Change your mind?
0: Yes, I just remember. If I'm not coming back, these, the bracelet and the ring, they belong to you, don't they? Here.

0: I'm afraid not, mademoiselle.
1: What are you talking about?
0: I was hoping I would not have to tell you. You cannot go up to the Casbah, mademoiselle.
1: Really, Inspector? Will you please get out of my way?
0: Your fiancé was trying to spare you, mademoiselle. He didn't want to tell you the truth as I have told it to him.
1: What do you mean, the truth about what?
0: An attempt was made to capture Pepe Le Moko in the Casbah this afternoon, mademoiselle. In a sense, it was successful.
1: He was taken?
0: Not alive. He was killed.
2: Inspector Semaine reporting on the case of Pepe Le Moko, Wednesday, 10 a.m. Only 2 hours remain out of the 48. If my plan works, before noon today, Pepe Le Moko will come down out of the Casbah. If not, I shall have wasted 2 years. Until then, there is nothing for me to do. Nothing to do but wait while he makes his choice. If he stays, he is safe. If he comes out, he faces certain capture and prison or death. It is my carefully considered opinion that he

0: Pepe.
1: Yeah? Yes. Yes, what is it?
0: How much longer are you going to wait? Pepe, why don't you come home? You've been here in the cafe all night.
1: Well...
0: Pepe, what are you waiting for? She's not coming back, that American girl.
1: Leave me alone.
2: Ah, you're right, Pepe. Why do you fool yourself waiting here? She's not coming back.
1: Grumpy, why don't you mind your own business? Has anybody seen Arby around?
2: Arby, no. Why?
0: Pepe sent him with a letter down to town last night to the Hotel Arletti. You never write letters to me, Pepe.
1: Oh, Inez, leave me alone.
0: Pepe, why don't you come?
1: Inez, will you leave me alone and stop telling me what to do?
2: Yes, Pepe.

0: the matter? Can't you keep those suckers out of here? Get out! Get out!
1: Pepe, you're so nervous.
0: All right.
1: I know, Pepe, how you feel. I feel it too sometimes. Hard, isn't it, to sit here in a casa, like in a prison? Not to be able to go down into the town ever. Not even to say goodbye to a dear
0: friend. Listen to me, I'll go whenever I like it.
2: When you go, Pepe, you'll go quietly. Feet first, the way they all go.
3: You think so, huh?
2: And if they go first, Pepe, and let you pass.
3: You think so?
2: When your time comes, not before.
0: Oh, no, they won't. I don't have to stay here, do you understand? I can go anytime I want.
2: Can you?
0: Yes, I can. I'll go when I feel like it. I'm free. Free. You hear that, you and that new grand pere? Free. I can go anytime I want. Anytime.
4: Pepe.
0: Bobby.
4: Yes, Pepe, it's me, Arby, I'm back.
0: Come in here. Well, you see her?
4: Sure, Pepe, I saw her.
0: Why'd you take all night?
4: Pepe, I couldn't help it. I waited and waited all night till this morning. I couldn't get to her.
0: Then did you give her my letter?
4: Yes, Pepe, I gave it to her just now.
0: Did you get an answer? Did you get an answer?
4: Oh, she wanted to write, but she couldn't. She's being closely watched, Pepe.
0: You mean closely watched?
4: Yeah, but she expects you this morning. You can go down without any risk. Go to the back of the hotel. She'll be watching from her window.
0: Is that all?
4: Well, she wanted to come up, but she couldn't get away.
0: Go on.
4: She's waiting for me to bring the answer, Pepe. What shall I tell her?
0: She's waiting for it, huh?
4: Yes.
0: I'll take the answer myself.
4: But, Pepe, she's expecting me.
0: Don't worry, don't worry. The boys will take care of you till I get back. Don't worry. It's like they took care of Regis.
4: Pepe, listen, I...
0: What?
4: Nothing, I will wait.
0: Arby?
4: Yes, Pepe?
0: One thing I don't get. You said Gabby couldn't write because she was watched.
4: Yes.
0: But in a little while, she'll be able to see me.
4: In the garden, back of the hotel. Ah.
0: That's funny.
4: He's going to be away, the fiancé.
0: I see. Then why didn't she write me?
4: He was there watching.
0: Then how could she talk to you?
4: Because
0: you're all mixed up for a woman who's watched. It's funny the way she can do things. It is. Very funny. I've laughed all I wanted. Come here, Arby.
4: Oh, Pepe, don't.
0: Now, come on.
4: Oh,
0: spill it.
2: Careful, Pepe.
0: Come on, Arby. I gave you a letter. You went into town with it. Then what happened?
4: I don't know.
0: What happened?
4: Nothing.
0: Must I kill you to make you talk?
2: Oh, no, no, Pepe.
4: I tell you, Pepe, I'll tell.
0: Well?
4: Inspector Clemain, it was his plan. He made me do it. He arrested me last night.
0: Yes, Clemain, go on.
4: And this morning when he left me out, he told me to come.
0: Go on.
4: He thinks you'll come down.
0: Then?
4: The hotel's around and they're waiting.
0: Did you see her?
4: No.
0: Why did she come up yesterday?
4: Clemain, he told her you'd been killed.
0: Killed?
4: Yes, that's what she thinks. That's what he told her, that you were dead.
0: Go on.
4: She's feeling. She's leaving Algiers for the Empress of Scotland today at noon.
0: See, well, I said I could go and I felt like it, didn't I? Huh? I said I could go and I felt like it. Well, I feel like it right now.
5: Pepe, no, you won't. Don't you see it's a trap?
0: Leave me alone.
5: Pepe, where are you going? You're going to her, aren't you?
0: Get out of my way, Inez.
5: You can't do it, Pepe. You can't leave me. What have I done?
0: Get out of my way. It's not your fault.
5: I won't let you do it. I won't let you. You'll be killed.
0: It's my life.
5: Don't die, Pepe. Don't go.

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It's insecticide. 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Listen, Commissioner. Seppi Lamocco is coming out. Inspector Slimane reporting on the case of Seppi Lamocco, Wednesday, 12:17. The case of Seppi Lamocco is closed. The hunt is ended. Today, a few minutes afternoon, Seppi Lamocco escapes.

0: in the first place to break through the police cordon with which the Casbah was surrounded is a thing I shall never understand. No one but Pepe could have done it. At 20 minutes to 12, we got word that he was out. Soon after that, he was seen entering a cab. A few minutes later, he was reported leaving a travel agency on the Boulevard La Victoire, headed for the harbor, presumably for the Empress of Scotland. Once on the dock, he was safe. In that crowd, there is little chance of a man being spotted, however intensive the search. And with the cordons around the Casbah and the Hotel Arletty, the police at the dock were short-handed this morning. Understand, these are not excuses. These are facts that help to explain what happened next. It is also essential to understand exactly what the arrangements are for passengers boarding the big steamers in the port of Algiers. At the end of the dock, there is an iron gate with an opening in it about 2 meters wide. Here in this opening stands the ticket desk, and beyond it is a turnstile through which everyone wishing to board the steamer has to pass. After that, there is nothing more. You go through the turnstile, straight up the gangplank into the ship. From the turnstile, across the dock to the end of the gangplank, is a distance of about 6 meters in the clear. A man walking very fast can cross it in less than 2 seconds.
1: Take it to the left. This way, sir. Take it, please. Here you are. Thank you, sir. Glad you take it about a later. This is a... Yeah. Well, better later than ever. First class in New York. Captain 156. 156, eh? Yeah. Well, better later than ever. First class in New York. Captain 158. 156, eh? Here you are, sir. Here's a voucher. It's on deck, actually. Well, sir, please. Yeah. He's there, American, to register the turnstile. Gangplank going up in a minute. Step along, next, please. Yep. Right over the turnstile. Step along.
2: For the most, Peppy, up. You see, Peppy, we meet at the appointed hour.
1: Tell the truth, Peppy, I almost missed the appointment.
2: All right, Inspector, let's go. Keep him up. Walk straight ahead.
3: Tremaine.
1: Yes?
3: Tremaine.
1: Yes, Peppy?
3: One last thing.
1: What is it?
2: Go on, keep moving.
1: 1 minute, Inspector. What is it, Peppy?
3: Tremaine. Let me stand at the end of the dock for a minute by the gate. There were boat sails. Not much to ask. I can't get away. I want to see a sail.
1: I'd like to be generous to you, Pepsi.
3: I'm asking for 1 minute.
1: Well, a minute is nothing. Yet it is everything. All right, let him go.
4: Inspector, I warn you, if anything happens...
1: It's not my case, Commissioner. I said let him go.
3: Thanks, Lemaine.

0: happened a thing which is as hard to describe in a report such as this. Pepe went to the end of the dock. They had him covered. It was just 12 and the gate at the desk was closed and the gangplank was up. The ship was beginning to move. Pepe went forward, slowly, as far as the iron gate. Then he stopped and stood there with his hands on the bars and his eyes on the decks above him, moving slowly away, and the ship's railing lined with the people. The ship was out past the dock, already moving out to sea. At that distance, it is hard to distinguish. There was a girl at the railing, looking down at the dock. Pepe must have seen her too. Perhaps he saw her more clearly than we did. He started to run forward.
1: Back here! Come back!
2: Come back, Lord!
1: Come back! Gabby! Gabby!
2: Wait a minute! Don't shoot!
3: You fool! Why did you have to do that? I am sorry, Pepe. They shot before I could stop them. They thought you were going to escape.
4: Escape? Me? Escape? Well, so I have, Inspector.

0: This concludes our Campbell Playhouse presentation of Algiers, as adapted and produced by Orson Welles. In just a moment, Mr. Welles will return to the microphone with Paulette Goddard, our guest of the evening. May I remind you, ladies and gentlemen, of the 5-minute news commentary, which may be heard over most of these stations immediately following the close of this program. Because I know how fond of chicken nearly all of us are, I'd like to extend an invitation and also make a promise. I want to invite you, if you haven't already done so, to try Campbell's Chicken Soup. You see, as Campbell's make their chicken soup, every drop holds the deep flavor of rich chicken. Into the making of the broth goes not some, but all the choice meat of carefully selected chickens. And in the best tradition of all good home cooks, the broth is slow simmered to leave in the snowy rice that Campbell's add for hearty, satisfying substance has captured the full chicken flavor. Tempting pieces of tender chicken meat complete the good eating in this truly old-fashioned chicken soup. Won't you enjoy it soon? Tomorrow night, perhaps, wouldn't fragrant plates of Campbell's chicken soup add to the enjoyment of your dinner? Now, that's my invitation, and in extending it, I want to make the promise I spoke of. And that promise is this. Just as sure as you like chicken, you like Campbell's chicken soup. And now, here is Orson Welles.
1: Without its Mary Andersons, its Nell Gwynns, its Mack Teen Elliots, when there are no more greatly beautiful ladies in the theater profession, we'd better climb right back up into the trees, because on that dark day, the pleasant graces of our civilization will be no more, and the West will have declined indeed. But be of good cheer, dear listener. Barbarism is not yet upon us. We are living in the age of Paulette Goddard. Miss Goddard, who just played Gabby in Algiers, is waiting at the microphone to be introduced to you. Before the ensuing formalities, I cannot refrain from mentioning that she is exactly why television is inevitable, and positively everything the camera has led you to believe more. Excuse me, Miss Goddard is indicating by subtle gestures the clenched fist, for example, the bared though pearly teeth, the flashing eye and all the rest of it, including that fast right leg, which has just won for her in the new motion picture, The Women, the uncontested title of the Hollywood Bomber, implying by these and other delicate indications of a becoming name, stunning modesty, that she, Paulette Goddard, would like to be presented with

0: being so nice to me. An appearance on the Campbell Playhouse is an old ambition of mine. It's been a real thrill to fulfill it.
1: You know, Paulette, I wish you could tell us about your new picture. It's going to be one of the great pictures. We're all tolerably certain of that. But, ladies and gentlemen, for several reasons, every one of which is self-evident, its character...

0: pull it?
1: Well, it's a big jump from what I'm doing in the Dictator to Gabby in Algiers. I'm playing a household drudge.
0: And the picture, ladies and gentlemen, as you probably guessed, is Charles Chaplin's latest. It's been before the cameras about 4 weeks now, and it's expected to take at least another 5 months. Paulette, will you be all that time before the cameras?
1: No, a great many of my...

0: Exposure to his own radiant enthusiasm is an experience at once priceless and indescribable. You don't know it, Colette. He even did some of your scenes for me, and although it sounds silly, he was wonderful.
1: I'm sure of that. I only hope that I won't disappoint you.
0: You won't, Paulette. Excuse me. And believe me, he only whetted my appetite. And now, Paulette Goddard, thanks for coming. Thanks for your performance in Algiers, and please visit us soon again at the Campbell Playhouse. And now, ladies and gentlemen, as to next week, let me ask you to do this. Put yourself in the position of Mr. Matt Dennis. You haven't been pretending to be fishing for trout, but you haven't any bait. As a matter of fact, you haven't any trousers. And you hope it won't be necessary for you to stand up. Eventually, however, you'll have to, and you'll have to run as fast as your undressed legs can carry you, because you're wanted for murder. Matter of fact, I don't wish you the luck of Captain Matt Dennis, who is the hero of next week's broadcast, but I think you'll sympathize with him throughout and be interested in the remarkable events which follow his escape from Sing Sing. The story is John Galsworthy's notable comedy escape. I think I've mentioned Wendy Berry, and I hope you remember next Sunday night this same time. Until then, until escape, my sponsors, the makers of Campbell Soup, and all of us in the Campbell Playhouse remain, as always, obediently yours.
2: 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Remember, Campbell Playhouse next Sunday evening. Meanwhile, if you've enjoyed tonight's presentation, won't you tell your grocer so tomorrow when you order Campbell's Chicken Soup? This is Ernest Chappell saying thank you and good night. 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

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Its title, The Holy 20.

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0: red-blooded listeners everywhere thrill to these true exploits of crime detection reenacted for you on Rio Grande's radio program Calling All Cars. You are able to feel that you are a part of this relentless war on crime. Every time you hear a siren shriek, every time you hear a police motor roar, your heart beats a little faster. And while you cannot actually take part in police activities, you can experience every day at least a part of their thrill. You can use in your car exactly the same Rio Grande cracked gasoline that starts police cars so quickly. The same even burning gasoline that speeds them so swiftly through dense city traffic. The same powerful gasoline that lifts them so easily up steep hills without motor ping or shifting of gears. In other words, you can have police car performance. 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Before night, you'll know why so many city and county police cars, fire engines, ambulances, and other emergency equipment specify Rio Grande cracked gasoline in preference to any other brand. We guarantee you'll get as great a thrill out of using Rio Grande cracked gasoline as you get out of listening to Calling All Cars. Use 10 gallons of police car performance, and you will never again be satisfied with ordinary sluggish gasoline. Remember, only Rio Grande gives you gasoline refined by the patented Sinclair cracking process. 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Tonight, in commemoration of the National Fire Prevention Period, we have as guest in our studio Chief Ralph J. Scott of the Los Angeles Fire Department, who will speak to you. Chief Scott.
1: Good evening. I should like to thank the sponsors of Calling All Cars for their cooperation in helping to make this yearly function of the fire department the success it is sure to be. Through the medium of radio, it is possible for us to show you how terrible a thing fire really is when it is out of control. And particularly as in the case you'll hear tonight, in which we are dealing with a pyromaniac, a person who sets fires because of some mental derangement. We have in this department a division whose entire duty it is to scourge and prevent such crimes. This is the Arson Bureau, in charge of Captain Paul Wolfe. It is his job to try to prevent incendiary fires, and when such crimes are committed, to discover and prosecute the individual responsible. A hard job, inasmuch as these pyromaniacs, or firebugs as we call them, are usually as sane and as intelligent appearing as any normal human being. There is no mark of the killer stamped upon them. Often there is no past record to help identify them. They work completely alone, and yet they are potentially the most dangerous of criminals. We of the fire department need the help of the public. You people who are listening may at any time have the opportunity to help your fire department solve this type of crime. And now on with the story.

0: It is 8 o'clock in the evening, July 19th, 1928. Summer night school classes are in session at one of the larger Los Angeles high schools. Suddenly, one of the students, chancing to glance out of the window, notices a faint red glow and wisps of black smoke issuing from an upper window of the nearby administration building.
1: Miss Merrill! Miss Merrill!
2: Yes, what is it?
1: Miss Merrill, look, it's on fire, the administration building.
3: Fire? Why?
2: Oh, dear. Oh, my goodness, how dreadful. It is on fire. Here, stop all that noise. Dip.
3: Hey, Miss Merrill, shall I turn on the fire alarm? It's right down at the end of the hall.
2: Yes, James, and hurry. It's blazing something terrible.
3: Okay, Miss Merrill.
4: Let's see. Oh, break glass and pull lever.

0: finally succeed in extinguishing the stubborn blaze, but not until it's destroyed the scenery dock and part of the stage of the school auditorium, with a property loss amounting to $8,000. The cause of the fire is a mystery. It appears to be more than an accident, and on the following day, July 20th, 1928, Captain Paul Wolfe of the Los Angeles Arson Bureau receives a telephone call from Fire Chief Bert Enos, telling him to go to the school and make a complete investigation. Captain Wolfe hurries to the scene of the previous night's fire, but a thorough inspection of the charred building fails to disclose a single piece of material evidence that the fire was of incendiary origin. However, while questioning one of the witnesses who were at the scene of the fire, he unearths a startling bit of information.
1: Yes, Captain, I saw the fire last night. I had a class in English history. My classroom's right across from the administration building. Tell me, do they think this fire was started by whoever set all those other fires here?
2: Huh? Other fires? Why, what other fires?
1: There was a fire in the gym last month, and the one in... Well, matter of fact, I don't really know. I shouldn't have...
2: Go ahead, Mr. Pritchard. Let's have it.
1: Well, I shouldn't have said anything. I really don't know much about
2: it. Yes, but you do know that there were other fires. You said so. Now, what about them?
1: I'm sorry, Captain Wolfe. I can't tell you anything further. Mr. Reynolds of the Board of Education knows about the fires and can undoubtedly give you the information you wish. I suggest that you talk to him. I know nothing more about it.
0: Realizing that something is very much wrong at the school, Captain Wolfe makes an appointment to see Mr. Reynolds, Superintendent of Maintenance of the Board of Education, at the latter's office.
3: Well, yes, Captain Wolfe, there have been other fires at the school. As a matter of fact, during the past 18 months, there have been 8 fires, 3 very bad ones. Last night's, well, was the most serious yet.
2: Good heavens, man, why in the world wasn't the fire department called and the arson squad notified? Why, do you realize, Mr.
3: Oh, yes, of course, Captain Wolfe, of course, but that's just the point. We're in a terrible position. You see, there have been threatening notes warning that the school would be bombed if we notified the police or other authorities of the disturbances.
2: Yeah, I can well appreciate your position, Mr. Reynolds. That's a tough spot to be in. But you can't just let a thing like this go on without making some attempt to check it.
3: Oh, no, of course not, Captain. While we've tried to keep the whole thing quiet, at the same time, we've been carrying on a private investigation into the matter with absolutely no results. Fires have been started under our very noses and all sorts of acts of vandalism perpetrated, and the threatening notes continue. It's apparently the work of some secret terrorist organization within the student body. But as to whom it is, we haven't the slightest idea.
2: Now, what makes you think it's an organization within the student body?
3: Well, in the first place, the signature on the notes. They're all signed Holy 21 Society. The contents of many of the notes demanding certain changes in faculty personnel and management of the school, and the subsequent depredation against school property. Now, according to Dr. Frederick's report... Oh, Dr. Frederick's the school principal, of course. The notes started appearing about 18 months ago. The majority demanded all manner of changes in the school, and threats of violence if the demands were not carried out, or if the police were notified.
2: Yeah, that sounds pretty serious, all right.
3: Yes, I'm afraid it is. At the same time, all sorts of acts of vandalism began to occur in the school. Washrooms were flooded, desks torn up, and fires mysteriously started in various sections of the school. Meanwhile, those infernal notes keep appearing in every conceivable place, and the destruction of school property continues. The faculty is living under a virtual reign of terror out there.
2: I'd like to take a look at some of the notes, Mr. Reynolds, if you got them.
3: Well, no, as a matter of fact, I haven't, Captain Wolfe. I believe Dr. Fredericks, the principal, has most of them.
2: Dr. Fredericks,
3: yes.
2: Sir?
3: Yes.
2: Then he's the man I want to talk to next. Thank you, Mr. Reynolds.
0: From Dr. Fredericks, Captain Wolfe receives affirmation of all Reynolds has told him, takes the notes to his office. A careful examination of the 100 or more threatening missives, however, yields not a single meager clue as to the possible identity of the writers. But the fact that the notes are written in 3 distinctly different handwritings lends support to the theory that more than one person is behind the sinister disturbances. The following day, Captain Wolfe returns to the office of the principal, Dr. Fredericks.
2: Now tell me, Dr. Fredericks, how many students have you in the school?
4: 3,200, Captain Wolfe.
2: Can you get me samples of their handwriting?
4: All of them?
2: Yes, Dr. Fredericks, every single one of them.
4: Well, it'll be a little difficult. May take a little time, but I guess I can manage it.
2: Good, and when you get them, send them all to my office, if you please. And, yes, these square sheets of scratch paper that the threatening notes are written on. Is this regular school scratch paper?
4: Why, no, Captain Wolfe, it isn't. I supposed it was at first, but I found it doesn't match up with any we use here.
2: That's odd. I'll have to make a check on that.
4: Yes? Who is it?
5: It's Price, sir, the janitor.
4: Pardon me, Captain Wolfe. Come in, Price. What is it? I'm very busy right now. You'd better...
5: Excuse me, Dr. Fredericks, but I think you ought to know. It may have some bearing on the fire the other night.
2: Yeah, let him come in.
4: Come in, Price. Now, what is it?
5: Well, I've been waiting for you to come in, sir. I didn't know you were here until a few minutes ago. I thought you ought to know right away, sir. It's about last night. At about 9 o'clock, I was on my way to my room. I'd been down to the corner to eat. Well, as I came around the corner of the chemistry building, I saw a couple of figures drop to the ground from one of the windows. They saw me just as I saw them, and they beat it. I chased them and hollered for them to stop, but they got away.
2: Did you see what they looked like?
4: Price, this is Captain Wolfe. He's investigating the fire.
5: I'm glad to know you, Captain Wolfe. Why, yes. They were young fellows. One was a colored boy, the other white. The colored boy, well, he looked about like most colored boys. The white boy had dark hair and sort of slant eyes.
4: You didn't recognize either of these boys as students here, did you?
5: Why, no, sir.
2: Does that mean that they couldn't be students here? Do you know all the students by sight?
5: Oh, no, sir, I don't. See, there are over 3,000. I know a lot of them by sight, but nowhere near all of them.
2: Well, would you recognize these boys if you saw them again?
5: I think so. At least the white boy. I might not recognize the colored boy, but the other I think I'd know.
2: Good. Now, I may need your help. Are you here every day?
5: I'm here all the time, just about. I have a room in the basement in the north end of the building. You see, I'm the janitor here. I've been kept on as caretaker and watchman for the summer. And maybe I can help you some in your investigation, Captain Wolfe. I've been sort of working on the case on my own hook. I haven't run down anything definite as yet, but I may at any time. If I do, I'll get right in touch with you.
2: Well, that's fine, Price, and I won't hesitate to call on you if I need you.
0: Armed with this meager bit of information, Wolfe returns to his office, sets the machinery of the Arson Bureau into motion. In rapid succession, he uncovers the following bits of information.
3: Samples of school paper, handwritings of each of the 3,200 students enrolled at school fail to show any similarity with any of the mysterious Holy 21 notes.
6: Fingerprint samples of all 40 members of the faculty board, after being carefully checked by the Department of Identification, failed to bring to light any indications that might serve to point a suspicious finger in that direction.
5: Yes, sir, I discovered the first fire. No, sir, I didn't call the apparatus. I didn't think it was necessary at the time to bother the fire department. Of course, I realize my mistake now, sir.
0: Every attempt to locate samples of the scratch paper upon which the notes are written ends in failure. Each school, stationery store, paper house in Los Angeles County is searched, but the answer remains the same. And it is this that finally leads Captain Wolfe and an assistant to make a bold move.
7: I don't make any sense of this journey, Paul. What are you going to gain by prying into the cellars of this school, looking for boogeymen?
2: No, not boogeymen. Swill buckets.
7: Swill buckets?
2: Exactly. You know what they are, the things you throw swill into.
7: Sure, I know what they are, all right. But would you mind telling me what swill buckets have got to do with this particular case?
2: And it'll be easier to show you. Here's the spot now. See, now, three nice big cans just loaded with refuse. Now we're going to play sabotage.
7: What?
2: Come on, now, give me a hand.
7: Yeah. What in the name of all this holy's got into you, Paul? You're making an awful mess.
2: Sure, that's the main idea. Come on, give me a hand with this other one here. There we go. Over on the side, out comes the gun. Yeah. You know, I've always wondered what made these birds like to bust things up. Now I'm beginning to understand. There, this is fun. There we are.
7: I hope you're happy.
2: Yeah.
7: Certainly made a lovely sight out of this place. Now what do we do? Set fire to it? Burn the place down?
2: Well, I don't blame you for being a little skeptical, Art, but it's really on the up and up. I think you'll understand more clearly in a couple of minutes. Come on.
0: Leaving the filth-smeared north cellar, Wolf, closely followed by the bewildered aide, proceeds to Janitor Price's quarters. Finds him in.
2: Well, I'm sorry to bother you, Price, but I'm afraid our friends have been at work again down in the north cellar.
5: How's that, sir?
2: Well, I just came from there. The swill buckets are all knocked about and everything is dumped all over the floor. It's not a pretty sight.
5: The swill buckets?
2: Yeah, the swill buckets. Anything unusual in that? Seems to me it's the sort of thing that's been happening around here lately.
5: Oh, why, yes. Yes, of course, Captain. It was just that I was a bit surprised, I guess.
2: You'd better get down there and clean it up before it begins to smell. The sanitation board would like nothing better than to find something like that in a school, you know.
5: Yes, of course. I'll go down immediately. If you gentlemen will excuse me.
2: Of course.
7: Well, What do we do now?
2: Well, we wait here until Mr. Price gets busy with that swill down there, and then we're going through his room.
3: What?
2: You heard me. We're going through his room with a fine-tooth comb. I don't just know what to look for, but for some reason or other, I've got a niche to see it. Come on.
0: A search of Janitor Price's room uncovers very little at first. But Wolf, skilled in the art of investigating without leaving telltale traces, leaves nothing unturned. And at last, in the bottom drawer of Price's dresser, he finds the first real clue. Several pieces of scratch paper identical with that of the notes. Convinced that Price is the guilty man, but faced with the problem of proving it not only to himself but to the district attorney's office, Wolf tries various methods of approach. He sets a stakeout at the school in which he himself plays one of the watchers. But night after night, as he lies in bushes watching the suspect, nothing happens. Yet in the morning, inevitably some further act of sabotage has occurred within the school. And then one day, as he sits in his office examining the meager facts at hand, he receives a call from Fire Chief Enos, instructing him to investigate an accident between a piece of fire apparatus and a delivery truck at an address on Brandon Street. At the scene of the accident, Wolf makes a routine investigation, finds the driver of the grocery truck to have been at fault, tells his driver to take him back to the office. And as the car speeds on to its destination, his mood is not of the pleasant.
2: Well, all the way out to this forsaken spot to do something that anyone in the department could do instead. Say, what am I? Assistant bottle washer of the force or something?
1: Maybe the chief wanted you to come out because he knew you'd do the job right, Captain Wolf.
2: Hey, don't try to solve something. I've been in this department long enough to recognize it when I hear it, and it won't help.
1: Yes, sir. I wasn't meaning to...
2: Yeah, I know. Only see that you don't do it. Say, Eddie, isn't that the school over there?
1: Yes, sir.
2: You know, I've got half a mind to do something drastic at this point. I'm just about sore enough to get away with it.
1: What's that, Captain?
2: Say, pull up at the first firebox, you see, will you, Eddie?
1: Sure thing. There's one here in the corner.
2: Hey, hand me that fire phone out of the pocket.
1: Yes, sir. Here you are.
2: Right. I'll be back in a minute.
8: Fire department.
2: This is Captain Wolf. Let me talk to Chief Enos, will you?
8: Right away, Captain.
2: You know, I have a feeling Enos isn't going to like this. But I know how to take care of all that.
8: Hello, Paul. What's up?
2: Hey, listen, Chief. I'm out here by the school, and I'm going to bring Price in.
8: What's that?
2: I said I'm going to bring Price in for questioning.
8: Oh, listen, Paul. You're taking a terrible chance. You haven't anything on him. And if you do this and we can't crack him, you'll be wise. And we're whipped.
2: Huh? I can't hear you very well, Chief. But I'll be in soon, and then you can tell me.
8: I'm telling you not to do it. Can you hear me? Don't do it.
2: Okay, Chief, I hear you. That's fine. I'll have him in there in a jiffy. Goodbye.
1: How'd you make out?
2: Oh, fine. Just fine. The chief was delighted. And now drive me over to that school and don't waste any time.
0: At the school, Wolf finds Janitor Price busied his duties, explaining that there are a few points that he would like cleared up, but giving no clue that he suspects Price, Wolf drives him to his office, offers him a chair, a cigarette. Then, in a conversational tone of voice, he carefully baits his suspect.
2: You know, Price, you're an amazing sort of a fellow.
5: Well, thanks, Captain Wolf, but I don't quite understand what you mean.
2: Well, here you are a janitor and working at a school in a menial sort of a job, and yet it's easy enough to see that you're an intelligent man. You've had an education.
5: Circumstances sometimes alter one's plans, Captain Wolf.
2: Sure, I guess they do. But you're not a very good janitor, are you, Price?
5: I feel that I am.
2: Yet you let all these things happen right under your nose and you don't stop them. How do you explain that if you're such a good janitor?
5: You know as well as I do, Captain Wolf, that those things are unexplainable.
2: No, you're wrong there, I know, but not as well as you do. Isn't that right, Price?
5: I don't see where all this is leading
2: to. Oh, yes, you do, only too well. Now, look here, Price. Why don't you stop all this fooling around and settle down and tell me the truth about this mess?
5: Are you insinuating that I know who's doing all this?
2: More than that, Price. I'm saying that you're doing it. And I've got certain facts to prove my statement.
5: Why, this is mad. You're mad. The whole idea's mad.
2: Mad, huh? You seem to like that word, Price. Maybe it has some bearing on all this.
5: What do you mean?
2: Don't you have moments when you go a little mad yourself?
5: How do you know? Who have you been talking to? I know that man on the car. That man that knew me.
2: Yeah, sure. That's the one, Price. That's the one. Now, come on. Take it easy and spill it.
5: All right. All right, Captain Wolf. I'll do my best. There are some things I'm not just clear on, but I'll do my best.
2: Say, that's fine. Now, just tell me the whole story and everything will be all right.
5: Well, I have headaches. Bad headaches. Had them for a long time. Ever since that day in Brookline.
2: Yeah, well, tell me about that day, Price. What happened?
5: It was before they sent me to the Westboro Asylum. I was working as a linesman for a power company. One day in the rain, I was up repairing a transformer, working on a line outside the second story of the powerhouse. Mac was down below on the ground.
9: How's she going, friend?
10: Okay, Mac. Won't be long now.
9: I hope not. I'm getting waterlogged. Hey, sounds like that thunder's getting lots closer, eh? Hey, did you see that flash of lightning?
10: Yeah, plenty close, too.
9: Oh! Oh, good Lord, it hit him! Snapping down like a fly. Hey, give me a hand here, somebody. Give me a hand.
5: Knocked to the ground when the lightning struck the powerhouse. Fractured my skull. At least that's what they thought, but I guess my head was damaged more than that. After I got out of the hospital, I began to have spells. I'd kind of wander around. Then when I'd come to, I'd usually be near some burning house or barn. You know, Captain Wolf, I don't know myself if I set those fires to the barns and things back there. I'm not sure at all.
2: Well, it's more than likely that you did, Price. Go on.
5: Well, they finally picked me up and stuck me in the asylum. I was there a year when on Christmas Eve, I was trimming a Christmas tree, and I fell off a ladder.
2: Well, had another fall, huh?
5: Yes, landed on my head again. But apparently the fall removed a blood clot that had been pressing on my brain and restored my sanity. They decided I was all right and released me.
2: What did you do then?
5: Came to California. Everything was smooth sailing for quite a while. I felt fine. Never had any more dizzy spells or anything. Then one day, when I was riding in the streetcar, I felt as though someone was looking at me. I looked up and recognized a man I used to know back at the Westboro Asylum. He was staring at me, and his eyes seemed to get bigger and bigger and closer to me until they were almost touching me. Those huge, big eyes. I got dizzy and my head hurt. I got off the streetcar at the next corner, feeling pretty badly. Well, after that, I began getting terrible headaches again. About that time, I got the janitor job at the school. The spells and headaches kept getting worse. Then one night, while I was lying in bed in my room in the basement with my head feeling like it was going to burst, I thought I heard a voice. Calling.
11: Frederick Price. Frederick Price, my son.
5: Who is it? Who are you? Who are you?
11: It is I, your father, Moloch, the god of fire and flame. Mighty Moloch, god of fire. Do you know me, my son? Don't you know your father, Moloch, god of fire?
5: Yes. Yes, I know you, father. I know you.
11: There is work to do, my son. Work to do. Work. Work.
5: Yes, father. Yes, I know. Work to do. Work.
11: You must burn. Destroy.
5: Yes.
11: Burn.
5: Yes.
11: Destroy.
5: Yes.
11: Burn. Destroy. Burn. Destroy.
5: I guess I must have gotten out of bed and gone out and started a fire, Captain Wolf, because I suddenly came to and found myself in one of the upper halls of the school near a flaming coat closet. I put it out myself and reported it to the head janitor next morning. It's been like that ever since. Oh, I guess I'm crazy, Captain Wolf, but I swear I can't help it. I can't stop when I hear that voice. I want you to lock me up somewhere where I can't do any more damage. That's the only thing to do with me. Maybe sometime they'll cure me. But for now, lock me up. Put me away. Please put me away.
0: Take pleasure now in presenting Judge Thomas C. Gould of the Superior Court, Los Angeles County. Judge Gould.
12: Frederick Price was bound over to the Superior Court of Los Angeles County and his trial there upon the charge of arson followed. It was evident at all times that the man was suffering from some mental disease which turned him at moments into a true pyromaniac, causing him to set fires

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Besides interesting detective and movie news, it tells all about police badges, G-man flash guns, Sam Brown belts, and other gifts that will delight the heart of any youngster. You could get 14 different gifts just by using a few gallons of Rio Grande cracked gasoline. And if you happen to be the youngster, pass this information on to the proper party. Your very first tank full of Rio Grande cracked gasoline will show you why police and fire departments of Los Angeles, Oakland, Maricopa County, Arizona, and many, many other cities and counties buy it in preference to any other brand. Your Rio Grande independent dealer will also recommend Sinclair Motor Oils as enthusiastically as he endorses Rio Grande cracked gasoline. He knows Sinclair Oil will stand up under the most grueling use. In fact, he guarantees it to stand up. 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

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Suspects in this case are now in custody. That's all. Rosenquist.

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1: 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Its title, The Holy 21. From the ABN Reel-to-Reel Library, this episode of The Lineup first aired Wednesday, October 8th, 1952, 74 years ago today, titled The Teacher's Pet.
2: We take you now behind the scenes of a police headquarters in a great American city, where under the cold, glaring lights will pass before us the innocent, the vagrant, the thief, the murderer. This is The Lineup.

0: It is kind of funny to be on this side of the wire, Lieutenant.
1: It pays off better, Frankie.
0: Yeah, you find that out.
1: Well, we can sit here. Well, just routine, Frankie. You used to know most of the junkies in town. Maybe you can tip us.
0: Sure, Lieutenant. Glad to help. Of course, I got a wife and kid, you know.
1: There's nothing to worry about.
0: Yeah, sure.
2: May I have your attention, please? You people out there on the other side of the screen in the audience room, may I have your attention, please? Thank you. My name is Cogger, Sergeant Pete Cogger. I'll explain the lineup to you. Each of the suspects you will see will be numbered. I'll call off a number, their name, and charge. If you have any questions or identifications, please remember the number assigned to the prisoner as I call his name. At the end of each line, when I ask for questions or identifications, call out the number. If you're sure or not too sure of the suspect, have him out. The questions I ask these suspects are merely to get a natural tone of voice, so do not pay too much attention to their answers, as they often lie. All right, bring on the line. Keep it moving, boys. Over here to the end of the stage. That's right, step it up. Right over here to the end. Now turn, all of you, and face the screen. That's it. Stand still, keep your hands at your sides. When you answer my questions, don't mumble. The people out there on the other side of the screen want to hear you. So talk up. All right, number one, George Ashar. Concealed weapons. Step right up there, George. That's it.

0: Where do you live, George?
1: I ain't got no address.
0: Talk up, George.
1: The park.
0: Before that?
1: Same place.
0: How long you been in town, George?
1: Three or four days.
0: Where'd you come from?
1: West. Somewhere's west.
0: Where, George?
1: Q.
0: San Quentin. 1 to 10. Armed robbery. Where'd you get the gun, George?
1: What gun?
0: The gun you were carrying when the officers arrested you.
1: Didn't have no gun.
0: They found the 7.65 Luger automatic in your coat pocket, George.
1: I did?
0: That's right. Where'd you get it?
1: Didn't have no gun.
2: Frankie.
3: Nothing.
0: All right, slide down, George. Number 2, Jeffrey Capstaff, vagrancy. Step right up there, Jeff. That's it. Keep those hands at your sides.
4: Sure, Lieutenant. Anything you say. Only I ain't no vagrant.
0: Where do you live, Jeff?
4: West Olive Street, Sergeant.
0: And where on Olive Street?
4: John's Flea Bag. I don't know the right name. It's in the 400 block on the north side of the street. But I ain't no vagrant, like you said, Sergeant.
0: Oh, that's so, Jeff?
4: Oh, no, not me, Sergeant. I'm a guy who believes in doing an honest day's work. Another day, another dollar, I always say.
0: What were you doing when the officers picked you up, Jeff?
4: I was looking for work.
0: What kind of work?
4: Oh, any kind of a good, honest job. It don't make no difference to me. Gee, deep sea diving and rain making, just any kind of job, Sergeant.
0: You were picked up at 1 a.m, Jeff.
4: Oh, boy, I was really trying that day.
0: All right. Number 3, Gentry Dawson, narcotics. Step right up there, Gentry.
2: There.
0: Right, face the screen.
2: Hello, Quinn. I kept
0: Marlowe. Where do you live,
2: Gentry? What's up? We finally picked up Louis Silvano. Might be a break on this narcotics robbery. Yeah. Silvano talking? Not so as you'd notice it. He's dead.

0: Oh, come in, Ben. Sit down.
1: Client says Louis Silvano's dead, Bill.
2: That's right. We picked him up in a routine accident report. Ran his car into the window of Sable's Market 11:43 last night.
1: Oh, high? Drunk?
2: Just dead. Doc Gorson's making a routine autopsy now. Looks like simple cardiac failure. Boys went over the car. They found these stashed away in the radiator cells.
1: Oh, prescription stuff. Morphine? Heroin?
2: By the time the pushers cut it, it'd be worth maybe, $50,000.
1: Mm. They tried to burn out the numbers.
2: The lab was able to read them. Came from that Adlon Pharmacy holdup 2 weeks ago.
1: Well, that's one we can write off the books.
2: Come in.
3: Well, that's an interesting sight. Two police department notables dealing in narcotics. Who's the shoving and who's the junkie?
1: A friend of yours, Captain?
2: Never saw him before.
3: You jives leave me cold, gentlemen. A pleasant change I might add after 2 hours under hot lights with the mortal remains of Louis Silvano.
2: And what was it, Doc? Cardiac failure?
3: Well, there was a little help from a .22 slug. Ballistics is checking it now.
2: How come it didn't turn up earlier?
3: Silvano needed a haircut. Penetration point was behind the right ear, concealed by hair and the earlobe.
2: Any flash burns?
3: No, but the angle says it was fired from inside the car.
1: Well, a muzzle could have been held right against his head.
2: Could he have done it himself, Doc?
3: Not unless he had a third arm in the middle of his back.
1: Well, somebody did the people of this state a good turn.
2: Still homicide, Ben. Your job to get him.
1: Okay, but it's a dirty trick to pull on the guy who did it.

0: Got anything for us, Bricker?
1: Hi. Pete, Silvano Slug?
0: Yeah.
1: Well, here's the dope. It's a Winchester and a Western Semi Spire. Soft nose, 22 short, 100 grain. Designed for varmint shooting.
2: Yeah, that fits.
0: But can you tell us anything about the gun that fired it?
1: Well, the rifling marks are cut sharp and clean. Some microscopic metal particles on it that indicate a new or only slightly used barrel. The gun is probably new or only test fired. Most likely a target pistol.
2: Anything else?
1: What do you want me to do? Find the killer for you?
0: That'd help. Come on, Pete.
2: Are you going to check gun registration?
0: Nothing else to do. We'll go back a couple of years.
2: Talk about that needle in a haystack.
0: Nothing else to do.
2: Well, we could hit that sandwich machine. I'm starved.
3: Ben?
0: Yeah?
3: Mr. Person's got this report in a couple of minutes ago. Maybe it ties in with Sylvain.
0: I see.
3: Clocked in at 12:04, a woman by the name of Margaret Benson called and said her husband, named Harry, had been missing for 2 days, the night before last, anyway.
2: That's the night we picked up Silvano.
3: Yeah, she gave a pretty complete description. Fits Silvano like a glove. I figured you better see him.
2: What do you think, Ben?
0: We better visit Margaret.

0: we can go right in here. Sit down, won't you?
1: That's all right, Miss Benson.
0: You're a detective?
1: Yes. I'm Lieutenant Guthrie. This is Sergeant Carger.
0: Carter?
2: Carger, K-A-R-G-E-R.
0: Sergeant Carger. Thank you. I got into the habit of getting names correctly. One has to with so many pupils these days.
1: You're a teacher, Mrs. Benson?
0: Yes, art and music at Tracy High School. I suppose you think I'm a bit foolish calling in about Harry, my husband, as I did.
1: Why should we think that?
0: Well, I suppose I have let my imagination run away with me. After all, he's not even 10 hours late, but he did say he'd be back early this morning.
2: Mr. Benson was away?
0: Yes, on a business trip. He's a real estate broker, resort properties. He went north somewhere to make an appraisal on the Dude Ranch. He expected to be back this morning at the very latest.
1: I see. His name is Harry?
0: Yes, that's right.
1: Does the name Louis Silvano mean anything to you?
0: Louis Silvano?
1: Yes.
0: No, don't believe so.
2: You sure, Mrs. Benson?
0: Yes, I'm certain. I've never heard it before. Why do you ask?
1: Miss Benson, how long have you been married?
0: Why, it'll be 6 months Friday.
2: How long had you known Harry Benson before that?
0: Oh, just a couple of weeks. It was what you might call a whirlwind courtship. I met him while I was on a vacation. Lieutenant Guthrie.
1: Yes, Miss Benson?
0: My husband's dead, isn't he?
1: We're not sure. We have some pictures with us.
0: May I see them, please?
1: Pete?
2: Yes, sure. There they are.
0: Thank you, Sergeant. Yes, that's he.
1: I'm sorry.
0: Lieutenant.
1: Yes?
0: My husband's real name wasn't Harry Benson, was it?
1: No.
0: And that business of his, a real estate broker. He was a criminal, wasn't he?
1: Yes.
0: Did he meet with a violent death?
1: He was shot, Mrs. Benson. Murdered.
0: I see. I suppose there's something you want me to do, something official.
1: We'd like to take a statement from you at headquarters. No hurry, though.
0: That's all right. I have no more classes today. I can go with you. If you'll excuse me a moment while I get ready.
1: Well, of course, Miss Benson.
2: Sometimes this is a lousy job.

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0: was hot.
1: He ran into this Margaret Yates, was it?
2: Mm-hmm. Former married name. She was a widow.
1: And a respectable school teacher. Owned her own home in a respectable neighborhood. Made a perfect cover-up. So he married her under the phony of Harry Benson.
2: Swell guy.
1: Yep. But somebody murdered him, Ben.
2: I remember.
1: So?
2: I'll try to get him.
1: Okay.
3: What's Waldo say, Ben?
2: We still got a job to do. You gone through the gun registrations?
3: Yeah, just finished.
2: How'd you make out?
3: You ever gone through those things? Looks like everybody in town owns a .22.
2: Well, how about the one we're after?
3: I think I got it.
2: Oh, what's the dope?
3: A Colt Woodsman, master target, purchased 2 days ago from Saunders Gun Shop.
2: What makes you think it's the one we're after?
3: It's registered in the name of Margaret Benson.

0: And be right with you since they're just a sight.
1: No hurry, Saunders.
0: And try that rack second from the window. I got some new 38s in there. Police positives, officers specials. You'll like them.
2: Nice guns, Ben.
1: Saunders carries the best.
2: Yeah, I bought my last one here. Must be 8 years ago. Doesn't seem that long, though.
1: Well, sometimes it seems twice as long.
0: Yeah, I guess that was good. Yeah, those are your real guns, all right. I guarantee a 7/8 group at 50 feet with any one of them in a term.
1: Not today, Saunders. We're on a job.
0: Yeah, I knew you would be. Never come in here to buy anything. Just ask questions. Who are you after this time?
1: You sold a Colt Woodsman Master Target 2 days ago, remember?
0: I don't forget my guns. I'd never believe you're after her, though.
2: After who?
0: That woman who bought it, Mrs. Benson. Real nice lady she was.
1: Then she was the one who bought it.
0: Well, you got it down your registrations. I just told you. Why waste my time asking?
1: Anybody with her?
0: No.
2: She bought it alone?
0: What's the matter with you, Sergeant? You're deaf. I said nobody was with him.
1: Did she say why she was buying it?
0: Yep.
1: Well, what did she say?
0: Yeah, said she wanted to do some hunting. I didn't believe her, though.
2: Why not?
0: No, she didn't know nothing about hunting or guns. I tried to talk her to another gun. That one's kind of heavy for a woman. 36.5 ounces. Too heavy. She wouldn't listen to me.
1: Maybe she wanted to give it to somebody as a present.
0: No, that's not what she said. Said she wanted it for hunting. Did she, Lieutenant?
1: Looks like it, Saunders.

0: Go ahead, Pete.
1: A lot of rain. Sticky enough.
0: Hit it again.
2: You there. You looking for Miss Benson?
0: Yes, that's right.
2: You won't find her there. She ain't home. Left about an hour ago.
0: Well, where did she go, do you know?
2: I didn't get a chance to ask. Probably out of town to visit her daughter, though. Anyway, she took a cab and had some luggage with her.
0: Better call in, Pete.
3: Yeah.
0: You, think Mrs. Benson was going to visit her daughter?
2: Yes. Natalie's her name. From her former marriage to Mr. Yates, that was.
0: Uh-huh.
2: Pretty little thing. She isn't ailing. Hasn't been too well past 3 or 4 months, though.
0: Natalie lives out of town, does she?
2: Oh, no. She lives at home with her mother. Only 17, you know. Goes to Tracy High.
0: But she's out of town now.
2: Well, yes. For about 10 days now it's been. Visiting relatives somewhere in the east, I understand. I imagine Miss Benson's going to join her, you know.
0: Any idea where in the east?
2: Well, now, Miss Benson never did say. You'd think she'd mention something like that to a good neighbor once in a while, wouldn't you? But she never did say.
1: Oh, Captain Yarlow sent out a pickup on her, Ben. Wants us to come in.
0: Okay. Well, thanks for your trouble. I'm sorry we bothered you.
2: Oh, it wasn't no bother. Don't know that I've been of any help to you, though. The principle of mine not to talk about my neighbors to strangers.

0: Well, Ben, she blowing town?
1: Looks like it.
0: She does a lot of traveling for a school teacher. Flew to Lexington, Kentucky 10 days ago. That was on the 5th. Booked 2 seats.
1: One in the name of Natalie Benson?
0: Yeah. Who's she?
1: A daughter.
0: Well, she left her there then. Came back alone on the 12th.
2: Well, that's the day Silvano was shot.
1: Yeah. Who's covering the airport?
0: Quine. You think she'll try for Lexington?
1: I'm pretty sure.
2: The daughter?
1: Well, that's part of it.
0: What are you thinking, Ben?
1: Well, there are 2 federal hospitals for narcotic addicts. One's at Fort Worth. The other's at Lexington.
0: You want to relieve Quine?
1: You gave me the job.

0: Thorndike and Marvin Winters report to the reservation desk, please.
1: Yeah, right over there, filling out one of those insurance forms on the machine.
2: Yeah,
1: that's right. This came in about 5 minutes ago. It's cleared a ticket through to Lexington, Kentucky, in the name of Margaret Yates, flight 201. Floating out gate B, departure time's in 6 minutes.
2: Well, that gives us plenty of time.
1: I'll report you in then.
2: Okay, fine. She's almost through. All right, let's go.
0: Flight 201 for St. Louis, Louisville, Charleston, and Washington. Now loading at gate B. All aboard, please.
1: Hello, Miss Benson.
3: Why, it's Lieutenant Guthrie and Sergeant Carger. You see, I did remember your name, Sergeant.
2: That's right, Miss Benson.
3: How nice to see you again. Are you down here to meet someone?
1: Well, not exactly.
3: I'm leaving myself for Lexington, going down to visit my daughter there.
1: Yes, we know.
3: Oh, I don't remember telling you about it.
1: I'm sorry, Miss Benson. We can't let you go on that plane.
3: You can't? Why not?
1: I think we better talk about it down at headquarters.
3: Oh, but it's leaving in a few minutes. My daughter's expecting me in the morning.
1: I'm sorry.
3: Is it about my husband's death?
1: That's right.
3: But I told you all I knew about that before. And my plane's leaving in a minute. I can't possibly disappoint my daughter.
1: It's no good, Mrs. Benson. We know about the gun.
3: Do you mind if we go out to the concourse entrance for a few minutes?
1: That'll be okay.
3: Thank you.

0: I'm 45 years of age, Lieutenant. My pupils think of me as an old lady. But I don't feel old. Strange, isn't it, that a woman of 45 can have the same emotions, desires, as a girl of 20? Needs to be loved, wanted.
1: Yes, ma'am.
0: I had all that once, with Natalie's father. I thought after he died that I'd never want it again. I was wrong. It's not enough for a woman to have just a job and a child. It wasn't enough for me.
2: This is the final call for Flight 201.
0: Maybe I asked
2: Louisville,
0: for too much.
2: Charleston and Washington.
0: I don't know.
2: Now loading at Gate B.
0: But when I met him...
2: Final call.
0: That man I knew was Harry Benson. God, forgive me. I didn't know what would happen to Natalie. I didn't know...
3: Miss Benson, is she in the federal hospital at Lexington?
0: She's there. I took her there myself. She was a lovely child. I took her to that hospital myself for narcotic addicts. And left her there. The day I came back here, I bought that gun and killed him. She was a lovely child, Natalie.
3: I'm sure she was.
0: The day I came back, I killed him. How can a man do a thing like that? Sell drugs to children. Turn them into what Natalie turned into. Have you ever seen what it does to them, Lieutenant?
3: I've seen them.
0: I saw it in my own home. Saw my own daughter fly at me like a wild animal when I found the thing she was using. She clawed at me, shrieked like a wild animal. That's when I learned what he was doing. My husband. Selling drugs to the children at Tracy High School. To my own daughter. I don't remember actually planning to kill him. But Natalie, she was a lovely child. That's the plane I was going to take, isn't it? The one for Lexington.
3: Yes, that's it.
0: I'd hoped I could take it. To be with her for a little while. To help her. You've both been very kind. I'm ready to go now.

The Lineup, starring Bill Johnstone as Lieutenant Ben Guthrie with Jack Moyles as Sergeant Pete Carger, was written by Sidney Marshall with music by Eddie Dunstetter. Featured in tonight's cast were Herb Butterfield, Raymond Burr, Howard McNear, Benny Rubin, High Everback, Ted Bliss, Jeanette Nolan, and Virginia Gregg. The Lineup is produced and directed by Jaime Del Valle.

If you like your ladies youthful, full of vigor and more than slightly unpredictable, try Millie Bronson and Judy Graves, both at this corner tomorrow night. 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

0: 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Here's Michael Shane from Saturday, October 8th, 1949, 77 years ago today, titled The Case of the Corresponding Corpse.
1: I heard the door softly close behind me. Without turning around, I knew it had been a trap. Then I heard another sound. A gun was slowly being cocked. And I realized that this was the end of the line. Payoff time. Yeah, little Mike had finally solved the case. The hard way.

0: The New Adventures of Michael Shane, Private Detective, starring Jeff Chandler. Michael Shane, reckless, red-headed Irishman, is back again in his old haunts in New Orleans. This is your director, Bill Russo, inviting you to listen to another transcribed episode, which we call The Case of the Corresponding Corpse.
1: Have a seat, Mr. Lima.
2: Well, thank you, Mr. Shane. It was good of you to wait for me in your office this evening to see me.
1: Oh, you sounded pretty upset over the phone.
2: Oh, I am, senor, I am. It is all so bewildering, I do not know what to do, where to turn. Then the thought occurred to me that perhaps someone like you could help me.
1: Well, you're not the only one who's bewildered, Lima.
2: Senor?
1: I'm in the dark, too. You still haven't told me what this is all about. All you said over the phone was you wanted to see me right away.
2: Ah, but of course. You must excuse me, Senor Shane. It is just that I have been so upset.
1: Mm-hmm.
2: You see, I flew up from Havana this morning.
1: Oh, is it your home down there?
2: Yes, it is. I have extensive holdings in and around Havana and have lived there for a little more than 2 years now.
1: You up here in New Orleans on a vacation?
2: Oh, no, indeed, Senor. I came up because of my friend Julian. His last letter sounded so urgent, I felt
1: now,
2: I must...
1: Look, Lima, do me a big favor, will you?
2: Well, of course, senor. What is it?
1: Start from the beginning. I'm way behind.
2: Oh, but of course, senor.
1: Now, you live in Havana.
2: Yes.
1: You have a friend here in New Orleans named Julian.
2: Yes.
1: What about him?
2: I have not seen Julian since I went to Havana. And then I have not heard from him. And then suddenly yesterday I received a letter from him saying he was in danger. He wanted me to come up here right away.
1: Uh-huh. Is he in danger?
2: Julian?
1: Well, that's who we're talking about, isn't it?
2: Oh, but of course, senor. Now, remember, I received this letter from Julian only yesterday.
1: You said that once.
2: When I arrived here, I went at once to Julian's address. And, Senor Shane, it is impossible. I cannot believe it.
1: Can't believe what?
2: Senor, they told me Julian has been dead for 2 years.
0: In a moment, we'll return to the new adventures of Michael Shane and the case of the corresponding corpse.
1: Well, I like to think I've heard just about everything. When a little character named Lima waltzed into my office from Havana and told me he'd just gotten a letter from a man who'd been dead for 2 years, I must admit it rocked me back a little. Judging from the expression on Lima's face, the whole experience had rocked him, and plenty.
2: I tell you, it is not possible Julian is dead, Mr. Shane. There must be some mistake.
1: Well, look, Lima, maybe somebody else wrote that letter to you.
2: No. Julian was my friend. I knew his handwriting like I know my own. And the things he said in his letter proved to me beyond all doubt that it was Julian who was writing.
1: Well, in that case, it looks like your friend's alive, then.
2: But no, senor. They tell me he's dead.
1: Oh, now, look, he can't be both.
2: Well, I know it sounds insane, senor. But it is impossible Julian is dead. And yet, they tell me it is impossible for him to be alive.
1: Just a minute.
2: Now, that is where you come in, Senor Shane.
1: Me?
2: Yes. I want to hire you to try and find Julian, if he, as I still hope, is alive. And if he is dead, then I want you to find out that, too. Here is my telephone number.
1: I don't know. It looks like a pretty crazy assignment.
2: For $100...
1: I'd find the job not half so crazy.
2: Uh-huh.
1: Okay, give me the address where Julian used to live and drop in here at the office tomorrow. I may have something for you. Of course, I wasn't nearly as sure of that as I sounded. The next morning, I went to the address Lima had given me, the place where his friend Julian had lived. It was a little ramshackle two-story building near the waterfront. On the first floor were two shops, and up above them were a few furnished rooms. One of the shops had a sign over the door which read, Yi Feng, Tropical Fish. Not a very nice thing to say about yourself. I went in, and a chubby little gent with horn-rimmed glasses and a broad grin waddled up to me.
3: So, good morning. You like buy some fine tropical fish?
1: No, what I want's a little tropical information.
3: Yes, have many good guppies. See, all tanks to left, guppies.
1: Yeah, lots of guppies. Now,
3: Yes, everybody buy guppies.
1: Not quite. Now, look, a guy named Julian used to live up over the shop.
3: Yes, you like guppies?
1: Well, I haven't anything against them, but about this Julian...
3: Yes, giant ancestor.
1: Yeah, how long ago?
3: Yes, you like buy some guppies?
1: No, I don't like to buy some guppies. How long ago did Julian die?
3: 1-2 years ago.
1: What happened to him?
3: Yes, do not know. One day they tell me he is dead. Mister, you sure...
1: No guppies. The king of the guppies bowed me gracefully to the door and out. The shop next door also had a sign out front. This one read, A. Valdane, Passport Service. Inside, a tall, thin gent sitting on a high stool greeted me as I stepped through the door.
4: Come in, my friend, come in. A. Valdane at your service. Perhaps a little passport information?
1: Not today.
4: Expert passport photos, too. Reasonable.
1: What I want is...
4: Information.
1: As a matter of fact, yeah. How'd you know?
4: Thin walls, my friend. You're the first man who, to my knowledge, has ever walked out of the place next door without a bowl full of guppies.
1: You know something? For a moment, it looked like Yi Feng was going to keep his record intact. Well, you probably heard what or who I was talking about then. A guy named Julian.
4: You too, hmm?
1: What do you mean?
4: There was a loony little guy in here yesterday claiming Julian was alive.
1: Oh, lamer. Look, did you know Julian very well?
4: No, only slightly. He lived in one of the rooms upstairs. That's about all I knew about him.
1: And there's no doubt about his death, huh?
4: Not as far as I know.
1: Now, how did Julian die?
4: Well, Julian was quite a water lover. He used to go out in a little boat a lot. One night, a storm came up out in the Gulf. The next morning, they found Julian's boat floating upside down. No Julian. No Julian ever since.
1: Did anyone actually see him drown?
4: Who's running around during storms watching people drown?
1: Yeah, you got a point there. Look, did you know any of Julian's friends who he ran around with? Anything like that?
4: Well, like I say, I didn't know him very well. He had a girl whose name was Celeste. They used to hang out at Maxim's bar a lot.
1: Okay, anyone else?
4: Not that I can... No. Wait. I did see Julian talking to the professor a couple of times.
1: The professor? You mean the old drifter over on Exchange Street?
4: Yes, that's the one. Character who knows just about everyone. Will gladly tell you all about them for the price of a drink.
1: Mm-hmm. Oh, thanks, Valdane. I headed for Maxim's bar where Valdane had said Celeste and Julian used to spend some time. On the way, I got the feeling I was being followed, but I couldn't spot anyone. I don't know, maybe it was just my imagination. When I got to Maxim's, I asked a bartender about Celeste. Found out she dropped in almost every day. So I sat down at a table and waited. About an hour later, a girl who answered the bartender's description of Celeste came in and sat down. I eased over to her table.
5: Hello.
1: Hello. Can I join you?
5: Why not?
1: Thanks. You used to be Julian's girlfriend, huh?
5: Yeah. All right, go ahead. Have your fun.
1: Fine, I'm afraid I don't get it.
5: What are you trying to do? Make me feel like a big heel or something?
1: Yeah, look, Celeste.
5: Sure, I play up to the boys now, you and the others. A girl's got to get along. But I was Julian's girl. Don't you forget that. Sure, I was his girlfriend. What do you think I've been trying to forget for 2 years? Him, Julian. Now, you come along and throw his name up to me.
1: Look, Celeste, I'm not trying to make you feel like a heel, and I'm sorry if mentioning his name's made you feel bad. Julian's not alive, then.
5: Are you kidding? Of course he's not alive. He's been dead for 2 years.
1: That's all I wanted to know, Celeste. Thanks. I was beginning to think Valdane knew what he was talking about when he said Lima was slightly off his trolley for thinking Julian was still alive. But I still had that other lead Valdane had given me, the professor over on Exchange Street. I found the professor at his usual corner, sitting on a packing crate, holding forth to a few bewildered floaters. He was a scarecrow of a man, dressed, as always, in a dilapidated cutaway coat, open-toed shoes that weren't designed that way, and a wing collar with no tie.
6: And so I say, gentlemen, that the curse of our age, our civilization, is our mechanistic, high-speed, materialistic approach. Aesthetics is a forgotten word. The love of beauty for its own sake has paled before the ruthless march
1: Hello,
6: of...
1: Hello, Professor.
6: Mr. Shane, how do you do, sir? Indeed, it's been quite some time since you last visited this humble thoroughfare.
1: Yeah, still educating the masses, huh?
6: Yes, trying in my own feeble way to impart some small yearning for the higher things into the unfortunate souls. A discouraging task, to be sure.
1: Look, could I talk to you a minute?
6: Certainly. We will discuss this subject further at some later date, gentlemen. I must now grant a private audience to my friend here. Will you join me on this humble crate, Mr. Shane? Or shall we adjourn to more comfortable surroundings where we may, perchance, partake of some small but cheering...
1: I want your answers to make sense. We stay here.
6: I question greatly the merits of your decision, but will yield temporarily to your puritanism. What is it you want?
1: You remember a guy named Julian?
6: Julian? Of course I do. Charming scoundrel and a generous one. In the old days, he used frequently to purchase cheering libations for me in return for small but useful bits of information which I was able to donate.
1: Yeah. Look, what did Julian do for a living anyway, Professor?
6: Mr. Shane, it was not what Julian did for a living. It was whom he did.
1: Oh, I see. Julian was quite a boy to work all the angles, huh?
6: His talents along those lines were tremendous. He had a small but efficient organization and based a very successful career on assorted projects such as blackmail, connivory, forgery, and an entire line of bunco enterprises, which showed Julian to be a man of great imagination.
1: Hmm. Any of Julian's old outfits still around?
6: I have heard one of them is. I don't know.
1: And Julian?
6: My dear sir, Julian died 2 years ago.
1: Yeah. You don't have any reason for thinking otherwise.
6: Certainly not.
1: Okay, Professor, thanks.
6: Not at all, Mr. Shane. I'm always glad to help, even if at some discomfort to myself.
1: What do you mean?
6: Simply that I suffer from a peculiar condition of the throat. Excessive conversation, particularly when helpful information is involved, dries out the delicate membranes and causes...
1: Yeah. Okay, Professor, here you are.
6: I accept your voluntary contribution, sir, not merely for myself, but in the name of all disconsolate and thirsty humanity. And I thank you.
1: So now I was fresh out of Leeds. I'd gotten nowhere. Lima was waiting for me in my office, and when I told him that as far as I was concerned the case was closed, his face fell a mile.
2: But, Senor Shane, you cannot mean that you... will not help me anymore.
1: Look, Lima, Julian died 2 years ago. So a couple of days ago, you say you got a letter which you think was written by him.
2: I do not think. I know.
1: Yeah. Look, there's something I don't quite get about you. You say you and Julian were friends. Yet from what I hear, Julian was quite an unsavory character. Blackmail, bunco, etc.
2: Well, perhaps Julian was a little weak where money was concerned. But he was always a good friend to me.
1: There's another angle about this that interests me too, Lima. You told me you suddenly acquired some holdings in Cuba a couple of years ago. And Julian was a blackmailer.
2: What are you talking about?
1: You, got those holdings legitimately, I'm sure.
2: Well, of course I did. Mr. Shane, I'm not hiring you to make foolish insinuations about me, but to find Julian.
1: You're absolutely right, and I'm telling you, Julian's dead.
2: No, please. You must keep looking.
1: Look, it's no use, Lima.
2: Please, Mr. Shane. Please, I beg of you. Money is no objection with me. You must keep on looking for Julian.
1: You sure have a lot of faith that he's alive, Lima. Okay, I'll take one more crack at it. I went back to the waterfront and into Valdane's passport place. I was hoping there might be some other lead he could give me, something he'd forgotten before. But he just laughed at me. So I left. Then as I was walking along the sidewalk, a little character sidled up to me.
7: Shane?
1: Well, yeah, who are you?
7: You're looking for Julian, Shane?
1: Julian? I was, but no more. Why?
7: Why no more?
1: Because it's sort of silly to look for a dead man.
7: You're wrong, Shane. Julian's alive.
1: He's what?
7: I'm telling you, Julian's alive. I saw him with my own eyes only yesterday.
0: In a moment, we'll return to the new adventures of Michael Shane and the case of the corresponding corpse.
1: It all started when a little guy named Lima from Havana told me he'd gotten a letter from a friend of his, Julian, here in New Orleans, saying he was in trouble and asking Lima to come up. When Lima arrived in New Orleans, they told him Julian had been dead for 2 years. He didn't believe it, so he hired me to find Julian. I went to the address where Julian used to live, a two-story building with two shops downstairs and some rooms upstairs. Yi Feng, who sold tropical fish, said Julian was dead. So did a gent named Valdane, who ran a passport service next door. Celeste, Julian's girlfriend, and a character called the Professor were also unanimous that Julian was dead. So there I was, walking along the sidewalk, ready to give the whole thing up, when a little guy sidled up to me fast.
7: I'm giving it to you straight, Shane. Julian's alive.
1: Look, who are you anyway? What's your angle?
7: Well, just call me Joey. And put it down, I'm a pal of Julian's. Now, I heard it around you've been looking for him. So, I thought if maybe there might be something in it for him, and for me, of course, I could tell you where to find him.
1: Look, there'll be plenty in it for both of you, if I find him.
7: Well, okay, I'll take a chance. When I bumped into Julian yesterday, he wrote his address down on a piece of paper for me. Here it is.
1: Okay, thanks. Incidentally, have you by any chance been following me around the last day or two?
7: Me? No. Why?
1: I'll skip it. Thanks for the information. I took the piece of paper and compared it with a sample of Julian's handwriting Lima had given me. It matched. I headed for the address on the piece of paper. And again, on the way over, I had the feeling I was being followed. But like before, I couldn't spot anyone. Julian's address turned out to be just a block away from the place where he used to live. The door to the room was ajar, so I pushed it the rest of the way open and went in. Yeah, there was someone in the room, all right. But it wasn't Julian.
5: What are you doing here?
1: Well, Julian's girlfriend, Celeste. So maybe Julian isn't as dead as you tried to make me think before, huh?
5: I don't know what
1: you're
5: talking about.
1: Come on, quit stalling. Come on.
5: All right, but I was telling you the truth before. I didn't know then that Julian was alive. Just an hour ago, he called me and told me to meet him here. I came right over. He was here, Julian, my Julian.
1: Where is he now?
5: Well, he said he had some things to do, that he'd meet me later at Maxim's bar. Why do you want to know these things? Who are you?
1: Doesn't matter who I am. You've already told me what I want to know. Just one more thing. What size guy is Julian?
5: Why, he's short.
1: A short guy, huh? Okay, Celeste. Thanks a lot. And all of a sudden, the trail had gotten very hot. I went down the stairs and outside, and as I started down the sidewalk, I was thinking about what Celeste had told me, that Julian was a short guy. I started checking off the people I'd been running around with lately. Professor and Val Dane, both tall men. And Lima, Yifang, King of the Guppies, and Joey, the guy who'd slipped Julian's new address in my hand a little while ago, they were all short guys. And then I remembered my feeling about being followed. So I decided to find out who it was. I turned a corner, slipped into an alley, and waited. I waited 15 minutes, but nobody came along. So I finally gave up and went into the store next door and over to the payphone. Lima, this is Shane. Well, looks like you were right after all. Yeah, about Julian being alive. Now, look, calm down, will you? Look, meet me at my office in 15 minutes and I'll tell you all about it. I went outside and continued down the street. As I approached Julian's old address, I spotted Yifang and Val Dane both lounging around in front of their shops.
8: Ah, so happy, gentlemen. Maybe would like to buy some fine.
9: Oh, so is you.
1: You don't sound very happy about it.
8: I do not like people who do not like fine guppies.
1: Look, I told you I've got nothing against guppies. I just... Oh, skip it.
4: Still running around looking for dead men, Shane?
1: Yeah, Val Dane, only suddenly one of them isn't so dead anymore.
4: Julian? Don't tell me he's come to life.
1: Don't be too surprised if he did.
4: I'd be very surprised.
1: You know, you sound awfully sure about him being dead.
4: Do I? Well, I didn't kill Julian, if that's what you mean. Didn't know him well enough. Matter of fact, if you're really interested, I wasn't even around when he died.
1: Oh?
4: For the last couple of years, up until a few weeks ago, I've been sort of a guest of the state, shall we say.
1: Penitentiary, huh?
4: Well, if you want to put it crudely, yes.
1: Well, I'll tell Julian hello for you when I see him, Val Dane. That may be before long. Fifteen minutes later, I pulled up in front of my office. I climbed the stairs and went in. I was expecting that Lima would be waiting for me, but he was nowhere in sight. Then I spotted it on my desk. A little slip of paper. I picked it up and read it. Shane, I've learned that you are looking for me and I want to talk to you. Come to my old address at once and wait for me there. Julian. Yeah, Julian, at last. I slipped the note in my pocket and waited a while for Lima, but he didn't show up. So about 9 p.m., I went over to Julian's old address. Both Yifang and Valdane's places were closed for the night. I went up the rickety outside stairway, in the door, and down the hall to the door at the end, Julian's old room. He'd told me to wait for him. That meant he wouldn't be there yet. The door was unlocked. I opened it and went in. The room looked lived in, not like it had been vacant for 2 years. Then I heard the door softly close behind me. Without turning around, I knew it had been a trap. Then I heard another sound. A gun was slowly being cocked. And I realized this was the end of the line. Payoff time. Yeah, little Mike had finally solved the case the hard way.
10: In a moment, we'll be back with a thrilling climax to tonight's Michael Shane adventure.
1: Well, there I was in Julian's old room with a gun at my back and a pretty strong hunch as to who was holding that gun. One look over my shoulder told me my hunch was right.
11: Hello, Shane. You can turn around now.
1: Hello, Paltine. So you're my boy,
11: hmm? I'm afraid it's the other way around, my friend. You're my boy.
1: Yeah. Well, it was beginning to add up to you, Valdane, once I got all the figures together.
11: Huh? Just what were the figures, Shane?
1: Figure one. Lima suddenly comes into extensive holdings in Cuba 2 years ago. Now, just suppose it hadn't been quite legal that he'd hired someone like Julian, for example, to help him. Maybe a little forgery to help him acquire those holdings.
11: Well, well. You added the first column of figures very accurately.
1: Thanks. So then maybe Lima starts getting blackmailed by the guy who'd done the forgery for him. But what Lima never knew was that Julian had a few boys working for him. And that it was one of those boys who'd done the forgery, not Julian. A boy named Valdane.
11: You're a little sharper than I thought, Shane. I hadn't figured you'd tumble to that.
1: Well, you very obligingly tipped me off to it a little while ago.
11: I did?
1: Mm-hmm. You told me you'd been in jail for the last couple of years. And just got out a couple of weeks ago. Lima told me he hadn't heard from Julian for 2 years until he got that letter a few days ago. So it added up that the letter supposedly from Julian was actually written by you, just as you'd written the other blackmail notes before you went to prison.
11: Well, I can see I did the right thing when I decided to put you out of the way, Shane. You were getting too close to me.
1: That was pretty neat, too, Valdane, the way you...
11: And you're getting too close to me now. Get back, Shane.
1: The way you hired Joey to tell me Julian was alive. Then you even got Celeste to help you.
11: Yes. As I've been keeping her consoled in the absence of Julian. She very obligingly left that note in your office telling you to come here. Well, that's just about the story, Shane. And you've stalled all you're going to.
1: Well, it was worth a try. Incidentally, was it you who was following me while I made the rounds looking for Julian?
12: No, it was I.
11: Lima.
1: Hey!
12: Drop that gun, Valdane. Drop it. Now.
1: Lima, how'd you know to come here?
12: Very simple. When you telephoned me to meet you at your office, I went there and found the note signed Julian, telling you to come here. I came over right away, and I've been waiting in the next room.
1: Oh, look, Lima, Julian really is dead.
12: I know that, senor.
1: Huh?
12: I killed him 2 years ago.
1: You what?
12: Lima!
11: Don't move, Valdane.
12: I thought Julian was the one who had done the forgery for me and was blackmailing me. I did not know there were men working for him. I killed him, and the blackmail note stopped. Then when I got another one last week in the same handwriting, I realized it had not been Julian after all. I came to New Orleans.
1: You hired me to find Julian and then followed me, huh?
12: Yes. I hoped that in your investigation you would uncover a member of Julian's organization, the real blackmailer. And you did. It is Valdane.
11: Lima, I won't blackmail you anymore. I swear
12: it. It is too late for that, Valdane. It is too late for you to do anything but die.
1: I started trying to circle around toward Lima, but I never got there. Valdane dove at him about then, but too late. The slug caught Valdane in midair and flopped him down on the floor. He lay still. Lima stood there for maybe 30 seconds, alternately looking down at Valdane, then up at me. There was a faint suggestion of a smile on his face, not a very pretty smile. Then finally he turned to me and took a step toward me.
12: So?
1: Now look, Lima.
12: You are next, Senor Shane. Your job is done. And mine will shortly be finished also.
1: Oh, no, wait a minute.
12: I will not wait. It will be not.
8: Who is making noise? I'm frightening guppies, please.
11: Get back. I said get away from me.
1: Thanks, you bum. Thanks a lot.
8: I do not understand, please. What is commotion all about?
1: You know, you just did me a big favor, Yifeng. You took Lima's eyes off me just long enough for me to clip him.
8: But I do
1: not... How'd you happen to come barging up here anyway?
8: I live back of shop downstairs. Suddenly, I hear big noise from upstairs. I do not like guppies to be frightened. I run up to see what causes big noise.
1: You got here just in time to stop another big noise, too.
8: I have become very enraged when guppies are frightened.
1: Oh, you know something? I'm glad you do. Look, Yifeng, do me a favor, huh? Sell me about a dozen of those guppies of yours first thing in the morning.
8: Ah, so very happy to hear, Sam. You finally decide you like guppies.
1: Oh, you converted me, brother. Yeah, from now on, I'm an ardent guppy fan. Believe me.

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Our story is based on characters created by Brett Halliday and written by Bob Reif. The music is composed and conducted by John Duffy, and Michael Shane is portrayed by Jeff Chandler. The New Adventures of Michael Shane is a Don W. Sharp production, transcribed in Hollywood and distributed exclusively by the Broadcasters Guild.

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1: Its title?
0: The Case of the Corresponding Corpse. Here's an episode of Barry Craig, Confidential Investigator. This episode originally aired
1: Wednesday, October 8th, 1952,
0: 74 years ago today, titled Julius and Cleo.
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3: Barry Craig speaking. A smart confidential cop keeps a straitjacket handy as standard office equipment. The time has to come when you want to rush a prospective client to Bellevue for observation. What else can you do when a guy pops in, tells you his name is Julius Caesar, and then without any further explanation starts bawling like a baby? Julius Caesar, right out of Runyon. Pants under his hip line like a burlicue comic. A checkered vest with egg stains. And a face that could only advertise a meat grinder. Here, my handkerchief. Dry your eyes. I only said to dry your eyes. You through blubbering?
4: Yeah.
3: What are you crying over?
4: Cleo.
3: Your dog?
4: My wife.
3: She ran off with a piano mover?
4: Would I be wearing this armband?
3: Oh, black armband. I'm sorry. You're a widower.
4: No.
3: You said she was your wife.
4: Is my wife.
3: She died and came back?
4: Cleo never died.
3: Then why the mourning band?
4: Cleo is gonna die, for sure.
3: Some incurable disease?
4: You and me put together, Cleo is healthier.
3: Now I'm in utter confusion.
4: I was to a tea room.
3: No, I didn't know they had pool tables and tea rooms.
4: Look, I'm in there getting my fortune told. I'm gonna lose Cleo, it says in the tea leaves. Cleo has got to go.
3: What's going to kill her?
4: Not what. Who? That is what I want to know.
3: You, maybe?
4: Chop off my arm, I wouldn't hurt Cleo. I love this doll.
3: That's the whole basis of your fears? Cleo didn't make out in the tea leaves?
4: Let alone that. Someone has tried to get to her already.
3: Clear up get to her for me.
4: Rub her out. Depart, Cleo, from my midst.
3: Somebody tried to murder Cleo?
4: What was I saying?
3: Don't you know?
4: Okay, murder.
3: Describe the attempt, Julius.
4: Cleo has got a medicine for pep. A hangover had her down. So she took a swallow of this stuff.
3: What was she drinking instead?
4: Poison. Somebody had switched the bottles on Cleo.
3: That's the attempt?
4: No, I got a few more. This one, for instance. Coming down the stairs. Soap. Now her spine is out of whack. Cleo leans a little.
3: To the right or left?
4: Left. No, right. No. Oh, I give up.
3: Who's behind all the mayhem?
4: I wouldn't be here if I knew. Here. Three C's on account. I took a mortgage on a shop.
3: Shop?
4: Flowers. I run a flower shop over at Prince and Fort. For free, any time, I'll make you up a wreath.
3: Oh, no thanks. Save it for Cleo.
4: The biggest in town when Cleo goes. It'll need a Mack truck to haul it. Here, I'll show you a picture of Cleo in a bathing suit.
3: Hmm. Where's the bathing suit?
4: Bikini. That's a type suit. In the picture there, Cleo's in the contest.
3: Contest?
4: Yeah, Mrs. Apple Pie, 1952. This is a contest for married queens who can bake. A gent who manufactures the stuff, the pies, that is, Mr. Willoughby, he's sponsoring the contest. $20,000.
3: $20,000?
4: That's the first prize.
3: How are Cleo's chances?
4: You've seen her picture.
3: Hmm, but I haven't tasted her pie.
4: Smooth. It slides into your stomach. You don't even need no teeth. Cleo can't miss.

0: Me. You see, that's what's going to get her knocked off.
1: The envious competition.
0: Yeah, them. Cleo's got to be stopped, somebody figures. Oh, please, don't leave me lose her.
1: Well, I'll do my best. Where is Cleo now?
0: Calamity House. That's a hotel the sponsor Willoughby rented out in Sheepshead Bay. The whole joint. Every contestant has got to stay there and take a turn in the kitchen.
1: Baking pies.
0: All week long. They judge them on the pies, and then they judge them on their looks.
1: Calamity House. Okay, Julius, you've whet my appetite. I'll go have myself a pie. As it so happened, I ran into Cleo before I got to Calamity House and Apple Pie Heaven on the highway, going up an incline where a sign warned Horseshoe Curve. Coincidence or destiny? I made a note to look up a mystic and ask him sometime. Anyhow, I hadn't made the top of the hill when a car flung around the upper level curve coming down toward me. A car out of control, it looked like. I braked to a dead stop. A runaway car whizzed past me. I got a photo look of a lady driver, and then came the crash. A car crash creates employment. Specialists pile in like grips at a sideshow. When the emergency squads got finished, I huddled with Lieutenant Trav Rogers. Trav had jumped at the chance to head out to Sheepshead Bay at the first radio flash. Trav liked the sea air.
2: Cleo Odell was her name.
1: Cleo Odell Caesar.
2: Caesar?
1: She was married to Julius Caesar.
2: Her age didn't show.
1: I'm not joking.
2: No, you're not? All right, instruct me.
1: Later. Meanwhile, let's get down to the whys and wherefores of the accident.
2: Negligent driving or inexperience coming down inclines or her brakes wouldn't work. Au revoir, Cleo Odell.
1: No good, Trav.
2: What's wrong with my reconstruction?
1: The cuts and gashes on the victim's face and neck.
2: You get badly marked up and cut racing downhill into a crash?
1: I examined the car.
2: So did I.
1: The safety glass cracked, but it didn't shred or splinter.
2: Yes, that's so. I made a note of that, even wondered a bit.
1: With no chips of glass flying about, how could she get cut up as she was? Another thing.
2: Yes, Craig?
1: If you checked over the corpse.
2: I left that to Dr. Conway.
1: I didn't. I satisfied myself. The bleeding from those cuts on her face and neck, they'd begun to dry.
2: You're certain of that?
1: I'm positive they couldn't be fresh wounds sustained from the crash itself. Those cuts and gashes came earlier, before the bottom of the hill.
2: You've mustered a pretty convincing story.
1: I got a clincher. Come over to the wreck. Take a look at the gas accelerator.
3: All right. So?
1: Feel around it.
3: It's wedged to the floorboard.
1: What's wedging it?
3: What? Oh, wait. A pebble.
2: This pebble was wedging the gas accelerator.
1: I discovered that 20 minutes ago.
2: But I had two men. Muller and Wilson.
1: They missed the pebble. They weren't looking for evidence of foul play.
2: No. Looked for all the world like a cut-and-dried vehicular accident. A car out of control, an unfortunate fatality.
1: It was murder. Cleo Odell was beaten to death, beaten around the head and neck by a blunt instrument. That's where she got those cuts and gashes.
2: The killer then sat her in the car, rigged the gas accelerator by wedging it with this pebble, switched on the ignition, sent the car down the incline.
1: Trying for the perfect murder. In Calamity House, pattering about the main suite like a Maharaja, I found the contest sponsor and pie manufacturer, Mr. Willoughby. His Highness was wearing a scarlet lounging robe with a golden dragon growling across it.
4: Well, this tragedy, Mr. Craig, it casts a damper.
1: Murder does that, Willoughby.
4: Murder? But I thought...
1: The first police flash was a mistake. Leah was beaten to death before she went joyriding down an incline.
4: I'm bewildered. I cannot grasp.
1: Let's stray from the corpse until your blood pressure can take it better. Answer me this. What were Cleo Odell's chances of pocketing your $20,000?
4: Why, most excellent indeed.
1: Her pies hit the spot?
4: They were outstanding. In the first four contest days, Cleo Odell had won 456 points. We have a point scoring system.
1: Skip the intricacies. Who was the runner-up? The missus closest to Cleo's 456. The contestant most likely to win, if not for Cleo.
4: Why, Lois LaRue. Her point score so far, I believe, is 372. Yes, 372.
1: And the rest of the field?
4: Oh, below 200. Their chances of forging ahead to victory are quite doubtful.
1: Okay, then. Lois LaRue. Cleo alive could cost Lois $20,000.
4: Well, surely you don't think...
1: I'm only asking. Now, about looks, shapes, how much rides with that?
4: Physical beauty determines the winner only in the event that there is a close race between two or three contestants. If the spread in points between contestant one and two, or one and two and three, is less than 50...
1: Less than 50? Well, that ends that. Cleo is a mile ahead of everybody. Her runner-up and survivor, this Lois LaRue, is also miles ahead of the field.
4: Yes. After Cleo Odell, it appears the award must go to Lois LaRue.
1: Who awards points? Or maybe let me say it this way. Who judges the quality of the pies and hands out the points?
4: Our judge, Mr. Cornell, Vincent Cornell. Mr. Cornell is a well-known illustrator.
1: Who appointed him judge?
4: I did. If you're minded to impugn...
1: Simmer down, Your Highness. I'm just acquainting myself with background. All right for me to go have myself a pie?
4: Why, of course. Any number of them. The kitchen is on the basement level. Every pie is enriched with exclusive Willoughby ingredients. A secret miracle chemical, exclusive with Willoughby.
1: Cut, you've got your plug in. You're keeping me from the pies. I loaded up on pies, and then I let Lois LaRue feed me vital statistics about herself. A brunette with hair of midnight black. An acute nose that tilted at the tip like a ski jump. Her bathing suit made me feel overdressed. Lois looked like she'd been tipped off to my coming. She had soft lights and softer music going.
5: A drink, Mr. Craig?
1: No, thanks. And let's switch off the music, huh? Romance and murder mix badly.
5: Oh, it was a terrible thing. Cleo had so much to live for.
1: There was a neat $20,000 in her future.
5: But you can't say that with certainty. The contest hasn't finished.
1: It was in the bag for Cleo. She was a mile ahead on points. Ahead of you.
5: There are 9 contestants here in Calamity House.
1: The other 7 are hanging on for the exercise.
5: All right, I won't argue it. Except to say that I felt... Well, I felt I could win somehow.
1: And somehow you're going to. That's for sure.
5: I don't know how to take that.
1: Resent it if you can muster outraged innocence.
5: If I can... Why, of all the gods...
1: No throwing things. And don't throw music and curves at me, beautiful. I look at that utterly utter torso of yours. All I can see is a corpse. The corpse of Cleo Odell. Now, let's get businesslike.
5: Well, what do you expect of me?
1: Some insight into you. You're right up front in my gallery of suspects.
5: Merely because I was closest to winning after Cleo?
1: Because 20 grand is bait, and you look to me like hunger. Like you'd die if you lost the contest.
5: All right. I admit it. I am intense about winning. I don't dare lose. This contest isn't my gamble alone. They're investors. It's their gamble, too.
1: Investors meaning?
5: Backers. My family and friends. They've shelled out every penny they could raise to dress me, pay for my photographs, publicity, miscellaneous expenses. I'm a corporate body. I've been cut into percentages, into pieces.
1: Familiar stuff, speaking of contests. How does your husband fit into the situation?
5: My husband?
1: This is a contest for married women only.
5: Oh, yes, my husband, Zach.
1: Zach?
5: Zach Foster. He manages me, too, represents me.
1: Where is he?
5: Why, around. Zach floats around.
1: What is he, a balloon?
5: Oh, well, I mean, Zach can't be pinned down to a place, so to speak. He's on the move, making arrangements, contacts. Sometimes he's here at the hotel, other times somewhere else.
1: I see. Next time you see Zach, tell him to stay put long enough to exchange introductions with me. Tell him Barry Craig wants to talk to him. The absent husband, Zach, presented himself a little unexpectedly. I was down in the kitchen again, sinking my overjoyed molars into more pies.
6: You Barry Craig?
1: Wait till I check my driver's license.
6: Put your hands up.
1: Must I?
6: And don't put your hands up. See if I care. Teach you.
1: Oh, my jaw. Teach me what?
6: To terrorize my wife.
1: I talk better standing. I terrorized your wife, you say?
6: Alice LaRue. I found her in hysterics, a poor kid. Crying her eyes out. You just left, she said.
1: I talked to her, sure.
6: You worked over her. Like she was on trial.
1: She must feel awfully guilty to have reacted like that.
7: Watch that tongue, Craig. You can't throw murder accusations around and get away with it.
1: Not with Zach Foster around, huh?
6: Lois is sensitive.
1: Like a cigar store Indian.
6: She goes off her feet. She can't bake. She thins down because she can't eat or sleep. She loses her figure.
1: She consequently loses the contest.
6: Yeah. That's your game? To take the steam out of Lois? You working on the slide for some other contestant?
1: Uh-huh.
6: You admit it.
1: I'm working in the open for some other contestant. For Cleo O'Dell.
7: Wise guy.
1: Cleo O'Dell. Want to confess to murdering her, maybe?
6: Craig, I'm going to declare total war.
1: You already declared it, chum. You fired the first shot. It's my turn now for a counter-offensive. I was up before the count of 10, chum. Let's see if you beat my time. One thing about a contest judge, he doesn't ever look the part. He looks nervous, like he's only doing the job because somebody's got a gun at his head. The illustrator, Vincent Cornell, gave the standard impression.
8: Oh, how I ever got into this thing.
1: How did you?
8: Mr. Willoughby requested me to judge the contest as a personal favor to him.
1: Why should that move you?
8: Well, Mr. Willoughby is an important advertiser in magazines I do illustrating for. It was necessary goodwill that I...
1: And you did. Hmm. Now to the contest. Question. Has there been any undue pressure on you?
8: Undue pressure?
1: To influence you, get you to vote points, favor some one contestant.
8: Well, what makes you think to ask that?
1: Since I don't see you blow an immediate fuse, it looks like my question is very much in order.
8: Well, I have no answer for you.
1: Don't make me coax too hard. We're not just passing the time, Cornell.
8: Yes, I know the seriousness, the enormity, Miss O'Dell.
1: The recent Miss O'Dell.
8: I can't afford to get involved and get mixed up. A scandal could be troublesome to me professionally. Pursue your investigation in some other manner. Interrogate the others, and good luck to you. I simply will not be involved, and I'll say nothing. In fact, I'm resigning as judge at once.
1: Come off it, Cornell. You can resign all over the lot, but you're still going to find things troublesome.
8: What do you mean?
1: Late hours in a certain room in police headquarters. There'll be 20 guys packed around, with you the center of attraction. How do you sleep, sitting up in a straight chair?
8: Mr. Craig, I'm confused.
1: Tell what you know and watch the confusion evaporate. Undue influence, what about it?
8: Well, I found myself pressed to favor Cleo O'Dell.
1: Cleo O'Dell?
8: You seem surprised.
1: Yeah, I thought any pressure on you would be on behalf of the runner-up, Lois LaRue. That nice husband of hers, so-called Zach Foster.
8: No, there were no overtures made to me, no pressure or prompting for Lois LaRue, only for the late Cleo O'Dell. I questioned some 200 points I awarded her. In thinking it over later, I felt I was, influenced.
1: Who pressured you?
8: Mind you, it wasn't overt. It was something subtle, more insidious. Say, a notion cleverly planted in my thinking, a bias.
1: Never mind how it was done. Who pressured you? Cornell!
8: I've been shot.
1: Yeah. Someone outside your window aiming a rifle. How bad is it?
8: It hurts. Go seize...
1: Can't. I've got to lie here, flat beside you, and keep my fingers crossed. There's a second shot coming. That was for me. Insurance in case I had gotten the whole story out of you. Name who pressured you for Cleo. Cornell. Cornell. Not much point questioning a corpse. Murder to shut Cornell up. A rifleman with a nice sense of timing. The search outside the window turned up nothing, except an overturned flower pot. No footprints, You don't find any on Flagstone. The search of the grounds reintroduced me to my client, Julius. Julius was sitting on the edge of a goldfish pond, crying into it. I loaned you my one good handkerchief this morning.
0: I got it here in my pocket.
1: Be my guest. Blow your nose. You really got something to blubber about now. No kidding this time.
0: I won't never stop crying.
1: Do it someplace else. You've got the fish pond overflowing.
0: I lost Cleo.
1: Cleo lost more. What brings you here to Calamity House?
0: To see you. I got things to talk over.
1: Where did you park your BB gun?
0: I don't get you.
1: How long have you been squatting down here?
0: 10 minutes.
1: Then you heard two rifle shots.
0: No.
1: Like peals of thunder and with breaking glass. What are you, stone deaf?
0: No.
1: No what?
0: Not stone deaf, but I don't hear good. I once got a drafty from it because I don't hear good.
1: Oh, Julius, you kill me.
0: Wouldn't I like to?
1: Repeat that, please.
0: For losing me, Cleo. Craig, they're going to pin it on me. Lay Cleo's mitre to me.
1: On what ground?
0: $15,000. Double indemnity. That makes 30.
1: $30,000? You carried insurance on Cleo?
0: Yeah. Double if Cleo went in an accident, like a train or a car.
1: A policy that size is suspicious. All of a sudden, I even suspect you myself, Julius.
0: Oh, don't say that.
1: Are there any other suspicious circumstances wrapped around that policy?
0: Yeah, there are. You see, I got the policy only 2 weeks before...
1: 2 weeks before Cleo went down the incline?
0: Yeah.
1: 2 weeks before this afternoon?
0: Yeah, that's what.
1: Cleo was murdered and the killer tried awfully hard to make it look like an accident. A vehicular accident.
0: Looks bad for me, huh?
1: I can practically see you in the electric chair.
0: Oh, Craig, don't say that.
1: Get him like Julius and get your funny bone tickled. While a client maybe fits you for a pair of horns. A comic character, friend Julius, weak in the head. But what was so dumb about $15,000? Double indemnity equals 30. To me, it qualified Julius as a genius and maybe even a murderer. When a confidential cop's stuck for an answer, he reaches into his bag for a trick, like I did. My trick was to conceal evidence of murder. The illustrator and recent contest judge, Cornell. I decided to let him spend the first hour or so of the hereafter in a clothes closet. A corpse in a closet and a locked room. In case people wandered about a little too freely in Calamity House. I made myself conspicuously available in Calamity House. The main lobby. I couldn't be missed by anybody. Even a blind man could reach me by the odor of my cigar. The first gent to buttonhole me was Zach Foster, looking as if it was quite an effort to come up and talk to me.
9: Craig?
1: Zach?
9: Okay to talk to you?
1: Is it round two?
9: No. War's over as far as I'm concerned. Anyhow, I...
1: Peace. It's wonderful.
9: Frankly, I'm frightened stiff.
1: Of what?
9: Well, you mainly. The way you go about things. And a slant you're working on. How Cleo O'Dell died. Who killed her and why.
1: Did you?
9: No. But it might fit. You might make it fit. That's why I'm scared. For me and a kid.
1: Who's the kid?
9: Lois. You see...
1: You're about to make a confession.
9: Yeah. A confession of something I think... You've already guessed...
1: That you're not married to Lois.
9: And you did guess. No. We're in a contest on false pretenses. We don't qualify. Lois is single. I promoted her into the lie. I got her to go along with the swindle. Make out she was a Mrs. Zach Foster.
1: You've just talked yourself out of $20,000.
9: Yeah, I know. I'm scared off. I don't want a rap we don't rate. The murder of Cleo Dill... Can't be late to us.
1: Now what, Zach?
9: I'm going to locate the contest, Judge Cornell. And make a clean breast. Tell him what I just told you. Why Lois LaRue should be disqualified. Then I'm going to clear out. I mean, if it's okay with you.
1: It's okay with me. You've just cleared yourself, all right, in a bigger way than you suspect. But stick around a while, anyhow. I stuck it out in the main lobby of Calamity House, behind a cigar, conspicuously available to all comers. The next arrival to claim my ear was the Maharaja himself, the contest sponsor, Willoughby. No purple dressing gown this time. The only thing purple on him was his face.
10: Craig.
1: Your Highness.
10: I've been embarrassed and distressed. The Willoughby name has become infamous. The contest has been scandalized. I've become notorious.
1: Relax, Willoughby.
10: Relax, you say? With this succession of outrages? I disavow the contest. I'll scuttle it.
1: Simmer down. You're raising your blood pressure.
10: This apathy in you, this idiotic calm, with two murders crying out for justice. Mr. Craig, I find you offensive.
1: And I find you guilty.
10: What's that?
1: Guilty.
10: What nonsense is this?
1: You just convicted yourself. Two murders, you said. Cleo O'Dell is one. Who's number two?
10: Why, Vincent Cornell.
1: Correct. But only the murderer could know that.
10: Only the murderer?
1: There's been no advertising of Cornell's fate. I've got him in a clothes closet. His death is a secret two people share, me and the killer. That's you. You can clam up, or you can talk. Whatever your motive was, it can wait. I can wait. But you're licked. Two murders. You did them both.
10: Yes. I did them both. Cleo O'Dell, because she knew me when we met, she recognized me. An ugly and untalented person. I was forced to see that she won our contest. And after victory, I knew there'd be other blackmail, other tribute to pay. I didn't dispose of her first.
1: What did Cleo have on you?
10: An unsolved murder. In the long ago past, 17 years ago, my wife, I'd struck her fatally in the heat of a quarrel. I'd fled, left town, and later resumed my life elsewhere. Here in New York with a new name. Cleo O'Dell was a Janet Tyler in her teens then. The daughter of an ex-door neighbor in our town.
1: Ironic twist. Cleo showing up in your contest 17 years later. You're escaping the police in all that time, but running afoul of Cleo.
10: My retribution. I'd have to pay for my crime sometime, I knew. I always knew.
1: Cornell. Why did he have to die?
10: Cornell could tell you that I had influenced him to favor Cleo. You see, I'd agreed to blackmail before.
1: Before you decided that the only good blackmailer was a dead blackmailer.
10: Yes. I wasn't at first aware of the lady's avarice. That I would be a captive forever.
1: Case solved. You're under arrest for murder. Murder new and old. Now, who was it who said, your sins will find you out?

0: 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Tonight's story, Murder by Threes, was written by John Robert. Next week, it's the strange story titled Dead Loss, about which Barry Craig has this to say.
1: Next week, a man comes to visit me 6 months after he's buried. A lady dies long after she's dead. And a beautiful young girl does what? Good night, folks. See you next week.
0: Featured in the role of Lois was Barbara Weeks. Barry Craig, starring William Gargan, was under the direction of Hyman Brown. This is Don Pardo speaking.
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1: 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And now the Whistler's strange story. Career Man.
0: Charles Conley was in great form. He knew as he spoke that his words were making an impression on the 20 important businessmen seated around the long oaken table in the conference room. And to Charles Conley, the impression was the thing he wanted to achieve. The speech itself only the means to the end.
2: It's ridiculous to blame our police forces for the current epidemic of traffic accidents. It's too big a job for any police force to control the number of cars on the road today. But reckless driving must stop. And that's why each and every one of us, as self-appointed citizen police, must cooperate in bringing to a halt the wave of lawlessness on our way.
0: Twenty important men, Charles. 20 business leaders. And you're making the most of a heaven-sent opportunity to impress them. And when it's over, the applause tells you that the message struck home, right down to the last hypocritical word.
3: Thank you a lot.
4: By George, Charles, you certainly told us.
3: Thank you, Mr. Frazier.
4: And I'm going to tell that boss of yours. He should have been here tonight. He ought to know what kind of a man he has in his organization.
3: Well, that's very kind of you, Mr. Frazier. Very kind.
4: Oh, not at all. You deserve something for these ideas of yours. I'm going to talk to him tomorrow.
5: Sounds wonderful. Charles, I wish I could have been there.
3: Oh, I wish you could have been too, Sheila. I tell you, I've been waiting years for this moment. The biggest men in town were there.
5: Wonderful, Charles. But, dear, don't you think we should go home now? It's late.
3: Go home? In the middle of our celebration? We're going to have another drink.
5: No, I don't care if...
3: Harry, you're neglecting us.
6: Be right there, Mr.
5: Please,
6: Conley.
5: Please, Charles, you've had enough. Now, don't be foolish.
3: Oh, sweet little Sheila. Always worrying. It was the same when I got mixed up in that trial last year against Barney Cole. You thought I was foolish then, too.
5: I didn't want anything to happen to you, that's all. I wouldn't testify against anyone unless I was
3: Barney
5: very
3: Barney Cole was no good, Sheila. He deserved what he got, and
5: yes, I know, Charles. And you moved forward another step in your career.
3: Now, don't spoil it, Sheila. You should have been there tonight and heard my speech. Nothing can stop me now.
5: Oh, I wish you weren't counting on that promotion so much. I'd hate to see you disappointed.
3: Oh, not a chance. They liked me, Sheila. Everybody there. When it gets back to the company, I'm a cinch for a vice presidency.
5: But...
6: Yes, Mr. Conley?
3: Oh, two more of the same, Harry.
5: No, we're leaving.
3: Now, wait a minute.
6: The storm's much worse than it was, Mr. Conley, if you ask me.
3: Nobody's asking you. I know my capacity.
5: But, Charles, we've such a long drive.
6: And lots of cops out tonight, Mr. Conley.
3: What is this, a conspiracy? I said I wanted a drink. Mrs. Conley's in such a hurry, she can go home alone.
5: No. Bring him whatever he wants, Harry. I'll wait.

0: Kayla, let go of my arm. Leave us in the ditch.
1: Slow down, Charles, please.
0: We're not going fast.
1: Well, then be more careful. Oh, I wish you'd let me drive.
0: Not in this storm. I know what I'm doing.
1: Oh, we shouldn't have stayed so long. The storm is much worse.
0: Will you stop complaining? We're only about a half a mile to go.
1: Oh. But in all this rain, Charles, you've got to slow down. I can't stay. Charles, look out.
0: What are you doing?
1: There's a man on the road. You're going to hit him.
0: Stop him.
2: But it's too late, isn't it, Charles? Too late for the man in front of your speeding car to jump clear. There's a helpless skidding sensation as the car lurches across the wet pavement, and then a sickening thud. A moment later, you're out of the car, racing back through the dark.
3: Oh, I'm sorry, old man. I'm sorry. Here, let me help you. Are you... Good Lord.
1: What is it, Charles? Is he... Oh.
3: He's dead, Sheila. There's nothing we can do for him.
1: Oh, Charles.
3: You'd better get back in the car.
1: What are we going to do? You'll have to report it right away and they'll know you've been drinking.
3: Get back in the car, Sheila.
1: If only you'd listen to me. Charles, what are you going to do?
3: They're not going to find him here, Sheila. Not tonight.
1: What? But you can't move him. You've got to report...
3: I'm not reporting anything. The police can make up their own story.
1: Charles!
3: Don't you realize what it would mean? My chances with the company? They'd be ruined.
1: But it was an accident.
3: The police will know I've been drinking. You said so yourself. Now, go on, Sheila. Back to the car. I'll take care of this.
1: You'll only make it worse, Charles. If ever they find out...
3: They won't. Now, go on. Do as I say, Sheila. We haven't all night.
1: Charles, I... All right. I'll wait in the car.
2: You watch uncertainly as Sheila turns, starts back through the rain to the car. Somehow you're not at all sure of her, are you, Charles? But you're sure of what you must do, and you turn and lift the limp form of the man you struck, carry it across a narrow, rain-filled ditch to a thick growth of bushes, ease it in behind them. If he's found here in a week or a few days, it won't matter, will it, Charles? Because they'll never connect it with tonight and you. Walking back to the car, you're thankful that it happened away out here in the country. You're thankful, too, that you're so close to home and that it's pouring rain. There'll be no telltale footprints or tire marks in the morning.
1: Charles.
3: Yes?
1: I'm afraid we're doing wrong, Charles.
3: Forget it, Sheila. It's all over.
1: See him lying.
3: Stop
1: there.
3: Talking about it. No one else saw him. Just pretend it never happened, Sheila. That's the best way.
2: It's easy to say, isn't it, Charles, that it never happened. But it did happen. And you can't shut it out of your mind when you and Sheila reach home. You toss nervously in bed, reliving the accident over and over again in your mind. Wondering if you'll get away with it. Wondering if Sheila is going to be a problem. She didn't say much, did she, Charles? You wish you could see if she's lying awake now, thinking the kind of thoughts that you're thinking. Wild, turbulent thoughts, like the storm that continues to rage all night.

0: At last, you drift into a deep sleep. 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The sky is brilliant and clear. The storm has passed. You dress hurriedly, go down to breakfast. You can hear Sheila moving about in the kitchen. Wait for what she's going to say.
1: Good morning, Charles.
2: Good morning, dear. Breakfast ready?
1: In a minute. Here, I'll pour you some coffee. Charles, in case you've been wondering about what stand I'm going to take, well, you know that I love you very much.
2: Well, of course I know.
1: That's all there is to it, Charles. You needn't worry about anything. Not ever. I think my mind has been made up for a long time.
2: Sheila.
1: You don't understand. It's just that I had dreams once, Charles. About what we were going to do. Where we were going. Together.
2: And don't you worry about us. We're still going places.
1: Yes, Charles. Wherever you want us to go.
2: It isn't just me.
1: It's all right, dear, really. It's been all right for a long time, but I guess I only became aware of it last night.
2: You're not unhappy.
1: I'm your wife, Charles. I want to be with you and help you.
2: Oh, Sheila, you're wonderful. You know, I was nervous about you for a while.
1: You can forget it now.
2: I know. Well, let's have breakfast. Nothing like... Well, company.
1: Charles, you don't suppose...
2: Nonsense. It's probably the mail carrier.
1: This is Sunday. There's no mail on Sunday.
2: Well, then, perhaps it's our good neighbor, Mr. Carson.
1: Charles, I'm afraid.
2: There's no need to be. Not since we understand one another. Just relax, dear. Go on now. See who it is.
1: Yes?
3: Mrs. Conley?
1: That's right.
2: Who is it, darling?
1: Why, it's an officer, dear. A state highway patrolman.
4: 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The very thing Signal gasoline is famous for. So there you have it, the reason we're so proud of Signal's good mileage, which has made Signal gasoline known from Canada to Mexico as the go-farther gasoline. And the reason we say, to be sure of the tops in gasoline quality, there are just two things to remember. One, in gasoline it takes extra quality to go farther. And two, Signal is the famous go-farther gasoline. Now, back to the Whistler.

0: Charles, it seems like it's all over, doesn't it? You stand there, the state highway patrolman at your door, your mind groping for answers. How could he know so soon? How could he have found the body of the man you ran down last night in the storm? It doesn't seem possible, does it, Charles? And yet the patrolman is here, and you can't think of a single other reason that would bring him to your door.
1: I wonder if I could step inside, Mrs. Conley.
2: Yes, of course.
0: As Sheila lets him in, you can only think of one thing, Charles, your career, and how it's about to be destroyed. You'll never get that promotion now, will you? Your big speech last night on reckless driving, alongside the accusation that the patrolman is about to make, will sound like mockery.
2: Charles, this is...
1: Donovan, Sergeant Donovan.
3: The police? But what?
1: Oh, I didn't intend to alarm you folks. Just thought you and your wife could help us.
2: Help you?
1: Yes, there was an accident last night out on the highway. A man was run over and killed.
3: An accident? We didn't hear anything.
1: Well, with the storm and all, it's quite possible you didn't. Were you folks in all evening?
3: No, we weren't. I made a speech on safety at a conference in town. Mrs. Conley met me afterwards and we drove home.
1: I see. You didn't notice anything unusual? Pass anyone on the highway, perhaps?
3: No.
2: It was raining so hard, officer. Charles had to drive so slowly and carefully that...
1: Yes, I understand.
3: Did they identify the man?
1: Yes. His name was John Martin. You didn't know him, did you?
3: John Martin? No.
1: We thought he might have been visiting someone in the neighborhood. We're checking every place along the road.
3: I see.
1: Well, sorry to bother you folks.
3: Well, I'm sorry we can't help.
1: Thanks, Mr. Conley. Hope I don't have to stop by again.
3: Well, any time. It's perfectly all right.
0: As suddenly as the state policeman came, he's gone. And a surge of relief sweeps over you. You sink down on the living room sofa, your knees weak from the strain of the officer's visit. And then a new thought hits you. His manner so casual and matter-of-fact. You wonder if he actually suspects and is trying to draw you out. You hurry to the front window.
2: What is it, Charles? What's the matter?
3: I don't like it, Sheila. The way that officer acted.
2: He seemed perfectly natural, dear. I thought...
3: Wait a minute. Yes. Yes, he is stopping again. They're checking all the houses.
2: Oh, Charles, it's simply that it's on your mind. You've got to stop thinking about it.
3: Oh, you're right, dear. Thanks, Sheila. Thanks for standing by me. I just hope they won't be back. It's only 10 o'clock. Can't we go for a drive or something?
2: All right, Charles. I'll get my coat.
3: I can't stand being cooped up in this house any longer. Sheila!
2: What is it?
3: They're back. Look, another patrol car.
2: What does it mean?
3: I was right. They do suspect something. They're trying to break us down.
2: Oh, Charles, they wouldn't do that.
3: We can't admit anything, no matter what happens. Remember that, Sheila.
2: If you still want to go out, we could take the back road.
3: No, we'll keep the car in the garage. There might have been tire marks or something.
2: In all that rain...
3: I don't want to take a chance. Now, we've got to stay here, Sheila. Act as if nothing is wrong. It's the only thing to do now.
0: Yes, Charles, it's the only thing to do. But it isn't easy, waiting, pacing the floor, going back and forth to the window, wondering, racking your brain for some other reason for those police cars. As the hours move by, the pressure begins to tell on you, on Sheila. You almost want to run outside, scream at them, ask them why they're there, what they're waiting for. As it begins to grow dark, it's Sheila who gives way first.
2: Charles, I can't stand it. We've got to talk to them.
3: No, Sheila, stop it.
2: It's like I told you last night. We should have gone to the police and told them it was an accident.
3: Be quiet, will you? Do you want them to hear us?
2: Charles.
3: Quiet. Oh, we're all unnerved, Sheila. It's only Frank Williams.
2: The hired man at the Carson place?
3: That's right. I'll let him in. Well, good evening, Frank.
4: Evening, Mr. Conley.
2: Oh, come in, Frank. Don't stand outside.
4: Oh, hello, Mrs. Conley. Oh, thank you. I will step in for a minute or two.
3: Was there Something special you wanted, Frank?
2: Anything wrong at the Carsons?
4: Oh, no, Mrs. Connolly. Things are fine over there. All right if I sit down, I suppose.
3: Something on your mind?
4: Uh-huh. Turkeys, Mr. Connolly, turkeys. I lost one last night in the storm.
2: Oh, what a shame.
4: Yeah, isn't it? Oh, well, no matter. I ran across something that'll make up for it.
3: Oh, I'm glad to hear that.
4: Yes, Mr. Connolly. You know, you folks are well thought of out here. The Carsons think you're a fine neighbor.
2: That's nice to hear, Frank.
4: You should have heard how they praised you to the police. Suppose they dropped in on you?
3: Oh, the accident last night. Yeah, because the police were here.
4: Certainly are a curious bunch, aren't they? I hate to let them go on wasting their time.
3: I don't understand.
4: All right, Mr. Connolly, I'll make the picture clear for you, and I'll get right to the point. I dropped by to ask you for $5,000.
2: Charles, have you any idea what he means?
3: Just what am I buying, Frank?
4: Well, let's say a turkey, Mr. Connolly. The one that got away last night. It got hit on the road. But it wasn't the only thing that got hit.
3: You were...
4: I was out there looking around at the time.
2: Charles!
4: Oh, poor Mr. Martin. You know, it's a shame.
3: It was an accident. Can you understand that?
4: Of course it was. Only you didn't leave it there.
3: I couldn't afford to.
4: Your position? Oh, certainly, Mr. Connolly. That's what made me think that you'd understand my position, losing that turkey. I thought that we could be neighborly about the whole thing, you know, helpful to one another, you see. Mr. Carson will take the turkey out of my salary.
2: But this is blackmail. You can't get away with it.
4: If I can't, then Mr. Connolly can't get away with hit-and-run driving.
3: Why, you...
2: Charles, don't!
4: Your telephone, Mr. Connolly. You better answer it.
3: Oh, just be a minute.
4: I'll be right here, Mr. Connolly.
3: Yes?
5: Hello, Charles. This is Ballinger. Are you all right?
3: What do you mean? Am I all right?
5: Well, I thought I'd better tip you off. It seems I was right about Barney Cole.
3: Cole?
5: Yes, that day at the trial when he said he'd get you.
3: What are you talking about?
5: Well, they're keeping it out of the papers, but he broke out of jail. Suppose you've noticed the police around.
3: The police? Why, yes, they've been passing up and down in front of the house all day.
5: Oh, good. You can be thankful, Charles. They're doing it to protect you.
3: What?
5: Well, they didn't want to alarm your wife, but I thought you'd feel better knowing about it.
3: Oh, yes. Thanks a lot. I do feel better.
0: You stand there for a moment after hanging up the phone, and then it hits you. It's perfect, isn't it, Charles? The police there to protect you. Barney Cole determined to kill you for sending him to jail. And only one man who knows the truth about your hit-and-run accident, Charles. One man who can ruin you forever, rip the career you've struggled for out of your hands. The gun feels comfortable in your hands as you take it from the desk drawer. Start slowly back to the living room. Running over the story you'll tell the police. The unguarded back road. Barney Cole approaching the house unseen in the darkness, bent only on vengeance. It all fits, doesn't it, Charles? And as you walk back into the room, the gun carefully concealed in one hand at your side, you know exactly what to do.
3: Frank.
4: Yes, Mr. Connolly?
3: About that turkey.
4: Yes?
3: You said $5,000?
4: Well, seems a fair enough price to me.
3: And if I decide not to buy?
4: Well, in that case, it's up to us public-spirited citizens to see that things like this are reported. We've all got to do our duty, you know.
3: Yes, I know. Only you're a little late, Frank. Look at the window.
4: The window? Well, I don't see it. You...
2: Charles!
3: It's our only way out, Sheila. Now listen to me. We haven't much time.
6: 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Well, frankly, I'm sure there's very little that needs saying. 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And who pays for all these services? Everyone who is fortunate enough to have a penny or a dime or a dollar to spare for those who are less fortunate. And you know, there's a wonderful thing about money that you share in this way. Money you spend on yourself brings happiness to only one person. But money that you share with the needy brings happiness to so many, including yourself. And now back to the Whistler.

0: A cold-blooded murder was the only way out, Charles. The decision was automatic. It was Williams or your career. And to you, of course, the answer was obvious. Yes, the nightmare that began less than 24 hours ago with a man named John Martin dead on the highway near your house is about to come to its climax in the next few minutes. You had the strength to kill, Charles. You know the same strength will stand by you now when you go out to face the officers. The unknown quantity, of course, is Sheila.
1: John, how could you? Why did you do it?
2: Get hold of yourself, Sheila.
1: John, I...
2: Remember what I told you. Barney Cole, you understand?
1: Yes.
2: Barney Cole came up to this window here. Wait, I'll break it. You saw him clearly. He shot Williams through the window thinking it was I. Have you got that?
1: Yes, Charles, yes.
2: All right. Come on now. Here we go.

0: Oh.
1: Hey, here we are, officer. Oh, thank heaven you were out there. There he is, officer.
2: Yeah, he's dead, all right. Shot in the back. You say you
1: Sheila saw him. I was just coming in from the kitchen.
0: Yes, I recognized him, officer. I tried to warn Mr. Williams, but it was too late. He raised his gun and fired. It was Barney Cole, the man...
2: Barney Cole?
1: He must have escaped from prison. I got a fair look at him, too, officer. I'd know him anywhere.
2: Are you sure?
1: Positive. I think he took off down the back road to the other...

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0: Featured in tonight's story were Willard Waterman and Mary Lansing. 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Next Wednesday, for a full hour of mystery, tune in half an hour earlier. Enjoy The Saint as well as The Whistler. Marvin Miller speaking. 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
1: 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The episode of The Whistler you just heard was first broadcast Wednesday, October 8th, 1947, 79 years ago today, titled Career Man from the ABN Reel-to-Reel Library. This episode of The Whistler originally aired Monday, October 8th, 1945, 81 years ago today, titled Death Laughs Last.
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Tonight, death laughs last.

0: am the Whistler, and I know many things, for I walk by night. I know many strange tales hidden in the hearts of men and women who have stepped into the shadows. Yes, I know the nameless terrors of which they dare not speak. Clint Garvey had never been the same after the death of Eddie Lamar. Eddie was his closest friend. They'd gone to school together, come up from the streets into the big time side by side. Their partnership had been a profitable one. Eddie had plenty of money. There were no domestic troubles. His health was good. And Clint had always seemed puzzled as to why a man like Eddie would commit suicide. It just wasn't in the cards. Still, no matter how much pressure Clint put on the police department, their answer was always the same.
1: Will you forget it, Garvey? It was suicide. The coroner says so, the police surgeon says so, and I say so.
2: You could still be wrong.
1: Oh, look. It's been a year now. 1 year this month since we went on the case. We've gone into every angle. We know Lamar's past like a book. The records fill two file drawers down at the bureau. And everything we've got says it's suicide. I want you to forget it.
2: Because I knew Eddie Lamar better than all of you, and I know he wasn't the kind of a guy who bumped himself off. That's why.
1: What do you know about the inside of his mind? We get a million cases just like it. Guy comes home happy, kisses his wife, not a care in the world, bingo, puts himself away.
2: Not Eddie. You're off the beam, Sergeant.
1: I'm sorry, Clint. We're closing the case for keeps this time.

0: Nothing more we can do.
1: Ever made a mistake, Sergeant?
0: Not very many. Check the record. This department is a pretty high batting average, Clint. There hasn't been a single unsolved murder on the books for the past 18 months.
1: Oh, come on, Sergeant. You're not trying to tell me
0: the
1: parade...
0: Just check the record. It's all there in black and white. Well, I better get going. Do it at the desk in 20 minutes. I'm sorry, Garvey. You're a smart boy in your own line. But you better let us make the decision when it comes to murder. It's our business. So long.
1: So long.
2: Yeah, the booms. The poor, dumb booms. Oh, what I'd give to tell them off.
3: Yes, Clint. If there were only a way you could tell them off, show them what blundering saps they are. It was a perfect crime, wasn't it? So perfect that for the past year you've had a wonderful time playing with them, watching them stumble, goading them on, almost daring them to discover how Eddie Lamar really died. Yes, Clint, it was a new kind of sport, full of thrills and danger. But you knew you were safe. Because it was so perfect. No loopholes, no loose ends. You saw to that when you killed him. How you'd love to tell the public the real story of Eddie Lamar and then lean back and laugh with the rest of them while Chief Bradshaw and his clowns crawl into their holes. But that's the trouble with a perfect crime, isn't it? You can't tell anybody. You've just got to sit back and smile and boil a little inside. And then, one Saturday night on the highway north of San Diego, your lights pick up a hitchhiker at the edge of the road.
1: Where to, buddy?
4: Stick him up.
1: Hey, wait a minute, pal. You don't know...
4: You heard what I said. Stick him up.
1: Okay.
4: Now, get out of the car.
3: He took everything, your watch, your ring, all your money, except that $100 bill you always carry in your right shoe. Left you on foot 10 miles from Chalmers Cove, the nearest town. Nothing to do but wait for morning in a haystack near the highway. You were boiling mad, weren't you, Clint? Didn't feel much like talking when that breezy truck driver picked you up the next morning.
5: All right, bud. I'm always glad to give a guy a lift. Against company rules, of course, but, well, you know, it gets darn lonesome pushing one of these six-wheelers all day. Always managed to find a ride at nights, too. That's when you need a guy to talk to. Yeah, it keeps you from dropping off like that guy did last night.
1: What guy?
5: I just heard about it back at the station. Guy must have fell asleep at the wheel. Drove off a graded curve. Yeah, killed him dead. Car burned to cinders. Some guy from Frisco.
1: Mention his name?
5: Yeah, Garvey. Made a note in my mind without thinking. Garvey. That's gravy spelled backwards. See?
1: Wait a minute. Hold it. I think I'll go on to San Diego. Change my mind. You can let me off here at Chalmers Cove.
6: Yes, sir.
1: Got a room for me?
6: Yeah, I think so. I can give you 29. That'll be $4 with that.
1: That'll do. My name's Lawrence.
6: Sign the register, please.
1: Yeah. Okay. Now give me one of those newspapers, will you?
6: Here you are. The maid will be in to make up the room right away.
1: Tell her to skip it for a couple hours. I want to be alone. The body was burned beyond recognition, but police confirmed identification of Garvey through articles of jewelry discovered in the wreckage. The car, a 39 Buick coupe, was purchased by the victim in San Francisco. I'm dead. What do you know? I'm dead. Say, clerk.
6: Yes, sir.
1: How does the mail run around here? I mean, tomorrow being a holiday.
6: It'll be picked up Tuesday morning at 9.
1: When was the last pickup on Saturday?
6: Let me see. Was it 5? Yeah, that's right. 5 o'clock Saturday afternoon.
1: I see.
3: Your mind's going a mile a minute, isn't it, Clint? A whole year of talking to yourself, of chuckling in private at the stupidity of Bradshaw and his homicide detail. And now it's laid right in your lap. You think it through carefully alone in your room. They can't execute a dead man. And as far as their records go, you were killed Saturday night. A confession letter would knock the props out from under Bradshaw, wouldn't it? A letter from a dead man telling the citizens what a bunch of clowns they've got in the police department. A letter mailed to Jerry Slade of the San Francisco Times-Star, Bradshaw's number one enemy.
1: Beg your pardon, clerk.
6: Oh, yes, sir.
1: Where'd you say the mailbox is?
6: There's one down the road at the next corner, right by the Signal Oil Station.
1: Thanks.
6: You can leave it here at the desk if
1: you
6: like.
1: No, I want to put this one in the box myself. It's kind of important.
7: And Jonathan Skinny Wainwright, the general who saw the stars and stripes haul down...
6: Morning, Mr. Lawrence. Checking out?
1: Checking out?
6: This Tuesday, you said...
1: Oh, yeah, and I changed my mind. Think I'll hang around a while longer.
6: Changed your mind, huh?
7: Yes, it's
6: any idea how long?
1: Can't tell. It all depends.
6: I see. Years he spent as a prisoner of the Japs. It's the greatest news, day
7: of all in the life of Skinny Wainwright.
6: Well,
7: now here's a lead item from San Diego.
6: Better turn it off.
7: Police reveal a new development in the case of the automobile which crashed on the highway north of San Diego late Saturday night. When they announced examination of the death of the charred victim, proved him to be not Clinton Garvey, but one Joseph Castro, an itinerant wanted in Salinas for robbery. It is believed that the car, registered to Garvey, had been stolen. Police are puzzled by the fact that Garvey has not yet appeared to report the theft and are checking on his whereabouts. And that's the news to this
6: what's
7: moment.
6: What's the matter, Mr. Lawrence?
1: What?
7: Your reporter
1: what
7: is
1: time
7: Lyle
1: is it?
7: Craig.
6: 9 o'clock.
7: Stay tuned to the station for latest.
1: The mailbox. Mail's picked up at 9.
6: Mailbox? Hey, what's the matter, Mr. Lawrence? Where are you going?
7: Where?
6: See, there's something wrong with that guy. I bet he's changed his mind again.
8: Could you describe how an olive tastes to a friend who's never eaten one? It'd be a pretty tough job, wouldn't it? Because an olive is so different from any other food. And that's the same fix I'm in when I try to describe new Signal gasoline. This great new super fuel is so superior, you really have to try it to believe a gasoline can make such a difference in driving. But I can promise you this. With your very first tank full of new Signal gasoline, you'll see the difference. Yes, and feel it, and hear it, too. Here's what I mean. With new Signal gasoline in your car, when you touch the starter, you feel your motor spring instantly to life. When you step on the accelerator, you see your car step ahead with pickup that makes you proud. And even when your motor's working hard uphill, you hear it purr contentedly. Proof of Signal's higher anti-knock. What's more, because you'll be shifting less, and shifting wastes gasoline, you know, you'll enjoy more high gear miles, actually go farther than ever with new Signal gasoline. No wonder there's been such a swing to Signal. No wonder so many folks are saying, I didn't realize how much pleasure driving could be till I tried new Signal gasoline. And now, back to the Whistler.

0: Well, Clint, the shoe's on the other foot now, isn't it? The laugh won't be as loud or as long as you'd hoped if that letter ever reaches San Francisco. Yes, if it gets there, you're a dead duck, and you know it as you race pell-mell down the side street in Chalmers Cove toward the mailbox you dropped it in last night. 9:05, the pickup scheduled for 9:00. Maybe the truck will be late, you keep telling yourself. Yes, it's pulled up at the box as you turn the corner.
1: Hey, wait a minute.
2: Huh? What's wrong?
1: Listen, there's a letter I mailed last night.
2: Yeah?
1: I don't want to mail it. I changed my mind. I got to get it back.
2: Where'd you mail it?
1: This box right here, last night.
2: Well, can't get it back against department regulations. Once she's in the box, she's our baby till we make delivery. Better take it up with the postmaster.
1: Well, listen, nobody will know about it. All you got to do
2: is... Sorry, bud.
1: I tell you, I got to get it.
2: I can't.
1: Okay. Sorry, pal. I'm under the bushes, will you? Where do you keep your keys? Here. Okay, check the box first. Empty. Oh, he's already got it in the truck. Three mailbags. Okay. It's all incoming. Oh, maybe the others. Canceled. Incoming. Better be in this one. Oh, this is incoming, too. It's been picked up by another truck. Wait a minute. The post office. Yeah. The Los Angeles Post Office. I still got a chance.
3: Just a minute now. What was that again, ma'am? You say you left a request at home?
4: Pardon
5: He's
4: me.
5: Writing me each week for 6 weeks, wanting always one can mixed nuts.
3: Yeah, but you got to have the letter with you on all overseas packages.
1: Pardon me, Chief. There's something I want to ask.
3: Yeah, wait your turn, will you, pal? What was that, lady?
1: Well, it'll only take a second. I just want to...
3: I said wait your turn. Now, lady?
5: One package mixed nuts I'm sending in weekly to Okinawa.
3: Yeah, I know. But you can't send a package that size without a written request.
5: It's form, I'm telling you. Today, my husband...
1: Look,
5: is
1: Chief, you got to tell me...
3: Say, what's eating you? Take your time, will you? Now, look, lady. Who'd you give the nuts to here at the counter last time?
5: Over there. Him.
3: Oh. Hey, Kelly. Well, what do you say? Hey. Oh, he's on the phone. Wait a minute. He'll be through.
6: What do you know? Well, just a minute. What's the matter, Ed?
3: This woman here wants to send a package overseas. Says you took one from her every week. You left a request at home, she says.
6: Oh, yeah, she's okay. Go ahead, take it.
3: Okay. Okay, lady. It'll be 27 cents.
5: Thank you. Next time I bring the letter.
3: Right. Now, what can I do for you, pal?
1: Listen, I sent an airmail letter this morning from Chalmers Cove to San Francisco. What plane will be on?
3: What time did you mail it?
1: It was picked up at 9, maybe a little before.
3: I'll be on flight 6 out of Burbank. Leaves at noon.
1: Thanks. Thanks a lot.
6: Oh, what do you know about that, Ed?
3: Where?
6: I had a mail robbery down the line this morning.
3: Yeah? Where?
6: Chalmers Cove.
3: Chalmers Cove? Hey, wait a minute. Now, where'd that guy go to?
6: Oh, what's the matter?
3: Take the window, Kelly. I got a phone call to make.
0: O'clock, Clint. 1 hour to make that plane, and you haven't a chance without a reservation. Unless, yes, you walk into a phone booth in a drugstore.
1: There's a chance it might work. I gotta take it. Hello, Pacific Airlines. This is the Army Priority Board. A civilian passenger for San Francisco will arrive at the airport in a half hour. J.G. Eastlake. Yeah. Give him a 2 priority on flight 6 at noon. Right. Thank you.
7: 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Please report to reservation desk. Flight 8 to Phoenix,
8: all right,
7: El Paso, and Eastern
8: Baggage
7: Point.
8: Checked at 42 pounds. Priority 3.
1: Pardon me, clerk.
8: Just a moment, sir. Be right with you. That's flight 10 to San Francisco. Change for the Reno plane at midnight tonight. There you are. What can I do for you?
1: I want to leave on flight 6 to San Francisco.
8: I see. Your name?
1: My name
4: Excuse me just a minute. You're Miss Gregg.
8: Yes?
4: I'm Reynolds.
8: Oh, yes. How do you do, Mr. Reynolds?
4: Has he checked in yet?
8: No. He called here about a half hour ago. Naturally, we confirm all calls from the priority board by calling back. They've never heard of him.
4: I see. Well, I'll be in the lobby here. All you have to do is give me the eye.
8: Right. Thanks, Mr. Reynolds. What was that name again?
1: Name is Vickers. Howard Vickers.
8: You say you're on flight 6?
1: I'm trying to make it. I don't have a priority.
8: Oh, I see. Well, there may be a cancellation, of course. Will you wait here in the lobby? Take off in 15 minutes.
1: Yes, I'll wait.
8: You'll have a pretty fair chance. As it happens, we're running two sections on flight 6.
1: Two sections?
8: Yes. That's a break for you, isn't it?
1: Yeah. Quite a break.
0: Two sections, Clint, both of them carrying mail. You can see the trucks out there on the strip now, loading it on both planes. Even if you make it now, you've only got a 50-50 chance. The first plane takes off at noon. Finally, at 12:09.
7: Mr. Howard Vickers, please report to reservation desk. We have your reservation on flight 6, second section. Mr. Vickers, please.
0: If you knew how to pray, Clint, you'd be praying now. Praying that the letter that means life or death to you is in one of the sacks you saw them load into the tail compartment of the plane you're riding on. Yes, and that you can follow it from the airport in San Francisco, tail the postman who takes it to the office of the Times-Star. But if it's on the first plane, Clint, if it's delivered before you arrive, you're just as dead as if you'd stayed in Chalmers Cove and waited for them to come and get you. You need a break, Clint, a good, healthy break. Then at 1:30.
9: Fasten safety belts, please. There's nothing to worry about. Fasten safety belts. Fasten safety belts, please. We're going to land. There's absolutely no danger. We've simply run into a storm and we're landing until it blows over.
10: But where are we?
9: We just passed over the Salinas. It may be necessary to spend the night here. A company limousine will pick you up and take you to a hotel. Just relax. We're landing now.
1: Stewardess.
9: Yes, sir?
1: What about the first section up ahead?
9: Well, I couldn't say, sir. They may be through the storm.
1: They'll arrive in San Francisco before we do.
9: Maybe. I don't know. I'll try to find out for you later.
11: This is an emergency field. There's a shelter down to your right. This way, please.
9: What's the matter, sir?
1: Why, I don't know.
9: Well, you'd better come along, sir.
1: I don't feel well, Stuart.
9: It was a pretty bumpy landing. You'll feel better when you get your feet on the ground.
1: Is everybody gone?
9: Yes.
1: Good.
9: Well, what are you...
1: Never mind, just do what I tell you and you'll be okay. Get out the keys.
9: But I don't...
1: tell me you haven't got them. They're in your shoulder bag.
9: All right.
1: That's it. All right, now open up that tail compartment.
9: But I have no right
1: Listen, sister, I'd hate to drill you. I don't want to play games. See, now get back there and open it up.
9: All right, all right. There you are.
1: Packages.
9: Well, what did you expect?
1: Where's the mail? Letters.
9: There isn't any. It's all express.
1: Don't hand me that. There's got to be letters.
9: There are. On the other plane.
1: Give me those keys. Now get in that compartment. Hurry up.
0: You're pretty panicky, aren't you, Clint? There's no way out of it now. For once, you don't know what to do. And just as you're about ready to give up...
1: If I can make that train.
0: It's a quarter mile along the edge of the field of the tracks. A car is pulled up on the highway at the grade crossing. That's a better idea, isn't it, Clint? The car.
1: Hey! Hey, you! Hey!
12: Yeah? What's that?
1: Wait a minute, will you? Wait a minute.
12: Sure. What's the matter, mister? Had a wet, ain't you?
1: Never mind that. Get out.
12: What are you talking about?
1: I said get out or I'll blow your head off. Hurry up.
12: Oh, yeah, sure. I didn't see
1: that. Beat it.
12: Yeah, mister, sure. I'm going. I'm pulling.
0: You've still got a chance, Clint. The other plane's delayed. Must have been. It's a big storm. Covers all the central California coast. You hit Watsonville at dusk. Take a chance on the shortcut to Los Gatos. You're almost there when...
1: Bridge washed out. I gotta turn back.
0: Back to the junction. Aptos, Soquel, Santa Cruz, Ben Lomond.
13: Sorry, bud.
10: There's a slide on the pass up ahead. There'll be a 2-hour wait at least.
0: 2 hours. 10 o'clock now. It'll be midnight before you get across the mountains. You can't think of anything but that other plane. If it were delayed long enough, the delivery would be held over until morning. That's the one you're counting on, isn't it, Clint? Then finally, at 4 a.m, you're there. You leave the car on 3rd Street and take a taxi the rest of the way to the Time Star building on Mission Street. There's a one-armed coffee joint across the way where you can telephone.
13: Pacific Airlines.
1: Listen, I want some information.
13: Yes, sir.
1: About Flight 6.
13: What's your destination, please?
1: Incoming Flight 6, yesterday from Los Angeles.
13: What did you want to know, sir?
1: Did it arrive here?
13: Well, Flight 6 from Los Angeles yesterday was in 2 sections.
1: Yes, I know it was in 2 sections. One was grounded north of Salinas. I want to know about the other one, the first one.
13: Just a moment, please. What is the reason for your call, sir?
1: Does there have to be a reason?
13: I'm sorry, sir. Is there someone aboard the plane?
1: I'm calling from the San Francisco Times Star. There's a very important airmail letter aboard the first section of Flight 6 addressed to my office, and I want to know whether it'll arrive this morning. Does that satisfy you?
13: Just a moment, sir. The first section of Flight 6 arrived an hour ago. Your letter should be in the 8 o'clock delivery.
1: Thanks.
0: Three hours to go. 3 miles of pacing up and down Montgomery Street, over to Kearney, up Market to 7th, and back again. 5 cups of coffee. You're going on your nerve, Clint. Your hands are shaking so you can hardly light a cigarette. Then at 8:05, a mail truck drives up to the rear entrance of the Time Star building. And you're ready for it, waiting on the platform.
1: Hello there. Is that our mail?
12: Now, this is for the Time Star, if that's what you mean.
1: Great. Everything here?
12: Yeah, it's all in that sack.
1: Well, I'll take it up. Save your trip.
12: Well, thanks a lot. Hey, you better take her by the cord here.
1: Okay.
12: It's heavier than it looks.
1: Yeah.
12: I'll see you later.
1: So long. Now, where can I... phone booth, get up.
14: Well.
1: What
14: would you be taking that mailbag into a phone booth for, Mr. Garvey?
1: Get away from me, I'll
14: give me
1: you...
14: it. Thanks. .38 caliber, professional model. You know how to use it, too. I'm Reynolds, FBI. Saw you yesterday at the Los Angeles airport, right?
1: What's the gimmick?
14: Charges? Well, let me see. There are 2 assault charges, 2 mail robbery counts, a car theft, and defrauding an innkeeper. You didn't pay your bill at the Chalmers Cove Hotel, you know. Of course, I'm mainly interested in this mail business, just like you are. You gonna tell me why?
1: You seem to know a lot of answers. Suppose you tell me.
14: You knew one answer you weren't supposed to know, Garvey. You were the only citizen in San Francisco outside the Pacific Airlines organization who knew the second flight of Flight 6 was grounded at Salinas yesterday. You know, it doesn't take much fooling with mailbags to get a lot of publicity. We checked you from that affair you pulled yesterday at Chalmers Cove right through to the call you made to the airline a little while ago. I was down there when it came in. Now, suppose you just walk along far enough in front of me to keep things friendly, hmm? We'll take care of the mail.
15: The Whistler will return with a strange ending to tonight's story in just a moment. Meantime, a word about 2 important items that have been making news recently. 1, the atom. And 2, new signal gasoline. No, I'm not going to tell you there's atomic power in new signal gasoline. But recent developments in atoms actually did make possible this great new motor fuel. And I'll tell you what I mean. You see, science has long known that gasoline is composed of molecules. And each molecule is an arrangement of atoms. The way those atoms are arranged determines just how much power you get from the gasoline. In old-style gasolines, the molecules were left just as nature made them. But recently, certain chemists found out how to take gasoline molecules apart, then rearrange the atoms in an entirely new way. The result is new signal, the new gasoline you can prove is superior. Not just a pre-war quality motor fuel, not just old-style gasoline improved, but an entirely new type, super fuel, with performance so immediately apparent, you feel it, see it, hear it. Yes, with new signal in your tank, you actually feel your car get young again. And the easy way to prove it? Just drive into one of the friendly stations displaying Signal's familiar yellow and black circle sign and say, fill her up with new Signal gasoline. Now, back to the Whistler.

0: Well, Clint, you have a lot of time to think it over in your cell at the city jail during the next week. It was bad enough to be picked up just as you got to the payoff with a letter practically in your hand. But worse than that is the fact that you were outsmarted. That you're going to be on the receiving end of that horse laugh, as you call it. That's why you're puzzled as the days go by and there's no mention of the letter. Nothing of Eddie Lamar and the murder that used to be perfect. Then, 10 days afterwards, Reynolds walks into your cell block.
1: Hello, Clint.
2: Hello.
1: We got it.
2: What?
1: The letter.
2: Took you long enough.
1: Yeah. Slow service.
2: Why you been holding it?
1: We haven't.
2: Oh, wait a minute.
1: It wasn't in the sack, Clint.
2: Where was it?
1: Back at Chalmers Cove, a hotel.
2: What?
1: You're a little behind the times, Clint. The airmail rate is 8 cents, not 6.

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1: 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Its title, Betrayal in Vienna.
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3: Tonight, Autolite presents Betrayal in Vienna, the true story of a man who traitorously destroyed an empire, starring Mr. Herbert Marshall.
4: Well, there's Stanley Smart, baseball's genial genius. How do you like the series, Stan?
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3: And now, with Betrayal in Vienna and the performance of Mr. Herbert Marshall, Autolite hopes once again to keep you in suspense.

0: September 15, 1913. Today started much like any other, but one thing I now understand, it will end differently. And more than the day will end, much more. This afternoon I called, as I often do, on the Countess von Lenau. I asked not to be announced and stood unnoticed in the doorway. Her charming salon was crowded with guests and overflowing with music, and the familiar, brilliant scene was suddenly precious to me. Then I heard Lieutenant Haushofer's voice, low but sharp in my ear.
1: Colonel.
0: Yes?
1: We've just received word. Helsinger was shot this morning as a spy.
0: Come. Now, what did you hear?
1: 14:26 o'clock. A wireless message from Petersburg to the Russian embassy. May I fetch you something, sir? Water? Here, let me help you to a chair.
0: No, I'll be all right.
1: Sir, I know, everyone knows how much Captain Helsinger meant to you. The report said he died with great courage.
0: Enough?
1: Yes, sir. They've done us the courtesy of sending his body home. Have you any instructions, sir?
0: Talk to General Stryker. Arrange a military funeral with all honors.
1: Of course, sir.
0: That's all.
1: Yes, sir.
0: Oscar Helsinger dead. I'd known, of course, but like a stupid child, I'd hoped and believed some miracle would save him. Somehow I found the strength to leave. It was dusk, the blue hour. Up and down the broad avenues, lights were coming on. I hailed a cab to go to the post office, and sitting alone in the back of the carriage, I suddenly knew I had to leave Vienna. Say goodbye for good. Never had I felt so old. The driver stopped at the side entrance to the central post office. I told him to wait. Before I went in, I turned the collar of my top coat up and pulled my hat brim down. It was closing time and the great building was almost deserted. I crossed to the main desk.
2: Yes, sir?
0: Opera box, number 13. Well, the letter's addressed to opera box number 13.
2: Yes, of course, sir. I look. One moment.
0: I'm in a hurry.
2: Yes, sir, I'm looking. I don't seem to find... You're sure there are letters, sir? I mean, addressed like you said?
0: Certainly, they've been here weeks. I've been too busy to call for them.
2: Yes, sir, but I don't...
0: Looking on the wrong side. The box to your right there.
2: Oh, yes, sir, I was confused. I'm sorry. Here you are, sir.
0: Thank you.
2: Sir, just a minute.
0: Yes?
2: Did you notice, does it look like rain tonight? I mean, did you notice the weather?
0: The weather? There's not a cloud or breath of wind. Good night. Kaiserhof Café, hurry. I look back. A man was running across the street toward the post office. I wondered then, had I almost stepped into that abyss which for 2 long years had yawned at my feet? I opened the letters with my penknife. In one envelope, 6,000 kronen. In the other, 8,000. No note. No writing of any kind. I put the money in my wallet, folded the envelopes, and put them in my pocket. 14,000 kronen in my pocket. 300,000 in a bank of Rome. I was rich. Very rich. And having made my decision to leave, I was free. At the Kaiserhof Café, I changed to another cab, a routine precaution, and went to my hotel. There I put on my dress uniform for the last time. I looked in the mirror and saluted myself. Said goodbye to being Colonel Alfred Radl, commander of the 8th Corps, creator of the Emperor Franz Joseph's Black Cabinet. Colonel Alfred Radl, a name whispered with terror in every capital of the world. I decided to dine at Holbaum's and asked for a table where I could watch the dancing.
3: Good evening, Colonel Radl.
0: Good evening.
3: Oh, I'm sorry, sir. I see you don't remember me.
0: But I do very well, huh? Istanbul, 1909. I sent you there in July and you remained through November. In your reports, you complained of the heat, but you nevertheless did a good job. Your number was Q41. You're an Austrian citizen. Your mother was Greek. and you speak both Greek and Turkish.
3: Oh, that's enough, sir. I've won my wager.
0: Wager?
3: I told my friend, he's sitting over at that table, that I met you only once, 5 years ago, and was certain you'd remember me. I was right. Your memory's infallible. And what a blessing in your work, Herr Colonel.
0: A mixed blessing, my friend. Hmm?
3: Oh, I see what you mean, sir. I suppose there are some things in every man's life he'd just as soon forget, eh?
0: Exactly. But he was thinking of the innocent follies of a man's youth, while I was thinking, remembering again with icy clarity that day 2 years ago when my secret life began. How I wished I could forget that day. For until then, I enjoyed my life, my friends, and most of all my work. For I had created a secret service, which I could have matched with Scotland Yard or the Dersim Bureau. But that day, I remember it was cool and bright, and I drove early as usual to the Abgunden Gesellschaft, that vast beehive of activity which I directed. I hurried through the many self-locking doors, the labyrinth I had created, the web I had built. Until at last, I reached the center of the web where I, the spider, lived. There were several people in my outer office, among them Oscar Helsinger, my dearest friend, the person I trusted above any man in the world. When I came in, he embraced me.
4: Congratulations, Alfred.
0: For what?
4: I was telling Lieutenant Haushofer, today's an important anniversary. 6 years to the day since you and I were assigned to counter-espionage.
0: It is. And I suppose we can congratulate ourselves. Lieutenant Haushofer, do I have any appointments?
5: There's someone waiting inside. And this man, he's one of the agents you assigned to follow Madame Baudard.
0: Oh, yes. Well, has she been arrested?
6: Well, no, sir, not yet.
0: She's still under surveillance?
6: Well, not exactly, Herr Colonel.
0: Then tell me exactly.
6: We don't know where she is. She gave us the slip.
0: Impossible.
6: Well, first she went into the flower market, through the east door. We stayed right behind her, Fritz and me.
0: Idiots! One of you should have covered the front door.
6: Yes, sir, I know. Inside the market, we lost her in the crowd. And then by luck, I spotted her later near the bridge. Fritz wasn't with me.
0: You lost her twice.
6: Well, she's clever, Madame Baudin. She was walking fast and she dropped something. I leaned down to pick it up and when I looked up, she was gone. It was just her handkerchief she dropped.
0: I don't care if it was the blueprints of the fortifications on the Marne. On page 31 of my manual, I say that one should never change objectives. Your objective was Madame Baudin, not the contents of her purse.
6: Yes, sir.
0: You and the other agent are relieved of further duties. Dismissed.
6: Yes, sir.
0: You said someone else waiting for me, Lieutenant Haushofer?
5: Yes, sir, in your office. It's Major Rakowski, sir, the new chargé d'affaires at the Russian embassy. Probably a courtesy call.
0: Oscar, wait for me.
4: Oh, no hurry, Alfred.
0: Good morning, Major Rakowski.
7: Good morning, Colonel Radel.
0: Sit down, Major.
7: Thank you.
0: Cigar, Major?
7: No.
0: Excuse me, then. Now, then, I'm very busy, Rakowski. Can we come to the point or save it for another day?
7: To the point. I quite agree. I don't enjoy a chess game when I have my opponent's queen. I have yours, Radel. You're checkmated.
0: You are sure you don't want a cigar?
7: I neither smoke cigars nor opium.
0: Indeed.
7: Yes. Some men smoke both.
0: To the point, Major?
7: That, Herr Radel, is the point. The period. And the sentence preceding this period? You will henceforth deliver to me as the representative of the Tsar of the Russias all secret military plans of the Imperial Austro-Hungarian armies.
0: Is that all?
7: For the present?
0: If I for one moment took you seriously, you wouldn't leave this building alive.
7: And what's one life, more or less? But the secret. The secret of one Alfred Radel, that he is a dope addict. That secret, plus facts, names, places, dates, is in the files of my embassy. Unless you agree, those facts will be brought first to the attention of General Streicher, then to Franz Josef himself. Now, let me assure you, this is no pipe dream, Herr Radel. This is real. And these 20,000 gold kronen are also real. We'll arrange future payments through the post office. You wonder why we pay when we don't have to, huh? Well, because the money will be some consolation for you, and we are not unfriendly. Oh, come here, Raider. You needn't fear you'll be discovered. Who'd suspect a man in your position? Well, I know this has been sudden, but you realize you have no choice.
0: No choice.
7: 1 week from today, then, at the Esther Café on Birkenstrasse. You'll be there at 2. Good day, Herr Raider.
8: Oh, Alfred, finished?
0: Uh-huh. Oh, yes, finished.
8: Why, you look pale, Alfred. I didn't notice before.
0: I'm tired.
8: Oh, you work too hard. Oh, I have a gift for you. Special memento for today, for the anniversary I mentioned. Here, it's a penknife.
0: A knife?
8: You're thinking of the old saying about a knife between friends, but it doesn't mean friends like you and me. You know, I wanted to have that silk sheath embroidered with your name and insignia, but, well, there wasn't time. I can still have it done.
0: No need. No, I'll have it done. It's a beautiful piece of work. A knife.
8: I thought so.
0: Ask Tony. What creature devours spiders?
8: Why, I don't know.
0: I'll tell you, Oscar. Another spider. Spiders devour everything. Even their own.

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0: And now, Autolite brings back to our Hollywood soundstage Mr. Herbert Marshall in Elliot Lewis's production of Betrayal in Vienna. A dramatic report well calculated to keep you in suspense.

0: inside the spider, devouring even my own, betraying my own, my country, my friends. But it's not really hard to betray your friends, not at first. The world doesn't change for you overnight. The sun shines in the morning and warms you. And a woman is still beautiful. Everything goes on as it did for a while. For myself, I constructed excuses. That plan for the three-pronged invasion of Serbia, which I handed over, can be changed. Then the Russians' information will be useless. As soon as I conquer the opium habit, and I am conquering it, I'll be free. Yes, I explained to myself, comforted myself. But still at night, I often felt a chill go through me. For in the dark corners of my mind, I knew I was a traitor to my people, my friends, my country.
1: Relu, we have decided on the following plan. You'll arrest one of our spies, a certain Austrian named Zane. You'll put him on trial. You may sentence him to death.
0: Am I permitted to ask why?
1: Zane is expendable, shall we say? But that's not our major purpose. You're a master at intrigue. Suppose you give me your guess.
0: I will catch a Russian spy. I will force him into confession, since I will know everything about him using your files. The public will be amazed, shocked, pleased. I will be an even greater hero, and therefore more valuable to you.
1: Radel, I fully believe you are worth the 100,000 kronen a year we pay you.
0: It's a small price for the destruction of an empire.
1: If I may be so bold, Herr Radel, that's the first stupid statement I've ever heard you make. You're not destroying this empire. Corruption and decadence are doing that. 1,001 corruptions, not yours alone.
0: Are we more corrupt than you?
1: We are not corrupt, in my opinion.
0: Then you are a fool.
1: Perhaps. But I'm a fool who's calling the tune, whereas you're a wise man who's dancing to it. Am I right, Herr Radel?
0: He was right. I danced to his tune. I had to. I ordered the arrest of the Austrian citizen Adolf Zane. He went on trial, charged with treason, with betrayal of his country to the Russians. The trial was an enormous success. I stunned the court and astonished the world with my knowledge of Zane. I knew every step he'd taken for the past 5 years, every penny he'd collected, every secret he'd sold.
2: But how could you know this? How could you possibly know it?
3: Unless... Confine yourself to answering questions, Herr Zane. Proceed, Colonel Radel.
0: On the 19th of March at 11 p.m., you turned over to a Russian representative all the correspondence, the most secret correspondence between our beloved emperor and the Kaiser of the Germans. Isn't that true?
2: Yes. Yes, it's true. But how could you know?
0: Do you know the penalty for your crime?
2: Yes.
0: Tell me.
2: Death. By hanging.
0: And what else? What else?
2: I don't know.
0: The convicted traitor will be buried in civilian clothes in an unmarked grave.
2: Colonel, for the love... I wasn't the only one. What about Arnold Sonderheim? He's just as guilty as I.
0: You will answer questions.
2: And Hoffman Kish. He's been a spy for 2 years, right in the bureau.
0: Silence!
3: Colonel Radel, if this man has accomplices, surely the court wishes to hear.
0: Of course, Your Honor, but...
3: While it cannot save this miserable man's life to tell us their names... It will in some way redeem him in the eyes of his countrymen. Proceed, Adolf Say.
0: It wasn't that I was afraid he would betray me. He didn't know. Nobody knew except Major Rakowski himself. But I had been ordered to arrest one spy, try one spy, have one spy executed. And now he was implicating others. When the trial ended, I was congratulated by the Crown Prince himself. I was the most celebrated man in the Empire. But at 3 that morning, I was summoned to a meeting.
1: You fool! We gave you Zane, not Sonderheim and Kish.
0: I could not control him.
1: If you had the brains, you pretend you... No, never mind. The damage is done. Now, we want the name of your top agent in Petersburg.
0: No.
1: I hope that was an involuntary no.
0: I no longer use opium, Major. I'm no longer your man.
1: Ah? And how about the letters addressed to Opera Box 13, Herr Radl? The letters fat with Cronin you've called for so regularly. You're no longer a dope addict, but you're a traitor. And we can prove it. Now come, the name of your top agent.
4: But why, for what?
1: Your prestige has been built up at great expense to us. Now we must repair our own prestige.
4: I won't do it. Plans are one thing. People are another.
1: Oh, don't be naive. When your Austrian armies march, they'll be sliced to ribbons because of you. Thousands of men will die.
4: Men I don't know.
1: Don't trifle with us, Radl. The name.
4: In Helsingfors, there's a man. Hjalmar Kekkonen.
1: Nobody. I want your key man.
4: In Kiev.
1: Your key man, Radl? Who is in Petersburg?
4: In Petersburg? No one in Petersburg.
1: There is, that much we know. His name.
2: His name!
4: And there is an importer on the Nevsky Prospect. His name is Merachinsky. He is our top agent.
2: Ah?
4: His real name is Oscar Helsinger. He is my friend. When Oscar was arrested, he smuggled a message out to me. Alfred, someone close to you betrayed me. Find out who. I thought then of suicide, but I waited, hoping for some miracle. Then today, word came that he was dead, and I knew there was nothing left for me in Vienna. But in Italy, in the sun, I didn't finish my dinner. I decided to pack and leave Vienna immediately and catch the train for Rome that leaves short after midnight. At my hotel, I started across the great, bright, nearly deserted lobby.
5: Colonel Radl?
4: Yes?
5: We found this silk thing. Looks like a knife sheath. Is it yours?
4: Where did you find it? I must have dropped it when I left my room. I value it a great deal. You see, it was a gift from a friend. From a dead friend, betrayed by me. His dead hand reaching out to trap me. For at that moment, I knew I was lost. Knew with dreadful certainty where I had dropped the sheath. In the cab, the fiacre I took from the post office. It had been found there by... Slowly, I looked around the lobby and saw them. Drably dressed men, too obviously not looking in my direction. The postal clerk had signaled them when I called for the letters. They'd arrived too late, but somehow, by some stroke of impossible luck, they'd found the cab I took. And they'd traced me to my hotel.
5: There's your elevator, sir.
4: I'm not going up.
5: Yes, sir?
4: I have a headache. I think I'll take a walk. When I went out through the big revolving door, I knew without looking that the two men were behind me. My boots rang on the paving, but when I stopped, their footsteps sounded a moment behind me. I crossed the park. They followed. I knew they wouldn't kill me in the street. The government wouldn't risk the scandal. But with pain and pride, I knew, too, they would surely kill me somewhere. For men from the organization I had created would follow their quarry to the ends of the earth. I ducked in through a great coffee house and cut out another door. One was waiting there. The other followed me through. I tried to trick them then by tearing the envelopes to bits. The envelopes marked Opera Box number 13, strewing the paper in their path. But they were well trained by me. They never faltered. They left the evidence blowing down the dark street in order not to lose their man. Then I knew it was hopeless. I went back to my hotel and sat down in my room to wait. The door is unlocked. Gentlemen, I've been expecting you. Good evening, Prince Otto. Good evening, General. Good evening, Lieutenant Hauswurfer.
3: Colonel Radl, we would like a complete account of all your activities.
4: I will write an account. If you'll permit me the time.
3: Of course.
6: Colonel, how could you have done it?
4: It wasn't difficult. Treason takes over a man's heart as the camel invaded the poor Arab's tent. A little at a time. First, A man betrays himself.
6: But how, sir? A man like you.
4: I indulged myself. I was an opium addict. Committed to opium, I was forced to commit myself further.
1: Have you a gun, Colonel?
4: That's the best way, of course.
1: Have you a gun?
4: No, sir.
1: Lieutenant?
6: I have a Luger. General Stryker, I believe, carries a Mauser.
4: I prefer the Luger.
6: Here you are, then, sir.
1: Come, gentlemen. We will wait downstairs.
4: Now it is all written down. Outside, the cathedral is striking midnight. Midnight, September 15, 1913. I look out over the sleeping city, east to where the sky will pale before the rising sun. There in the east, the Russians are ready. To the west, facing our German ally, the French too are ready. I have made them so. In 6 months, in a year, 2 years at the most, those armies will march. Whatever the outcome, I would have made my contribution, but I won't be here to see it. I'll lie in an unmarked grave. I've said goodbye to Vienna, to all I loved. Now it is time to say goodbye to Alfred Redl. When I snap off the safety on this gun, when I pull the trigger, it'll be the end of an empire, of an era.

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1: Next week on Suspense, our star will be Mr. Cornell Wilde in another story based on actual events, The Terrifying Study of a Pyromaniac, a dramatic report we call The Flame. In weeks to come, we shall also present Mr. Ray Milland and Mr. Richard Widmark, all on Suspense. Suspense is produced and directed by Elliot Lewis, with music composed by Lucian Morawek and conducted by Lud Gluskin. Betrayal in Vienna was adapted for Suspense by Sylvia Richards, from research gathered by Dana Lee Thomas. Featured in tonight's cast were Ben Wright, Joseph Kearns, William Johnstone, Herb Butterfield.
2: 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The episode of Suspense you just heard was first broadcast Monday, October 8th, 1951, 75 years ago today, titled Betrayal in Vienna. This episode of Suspense originally aired Sunday, October 8th, 1961, 65 years ago today. Its title, Dreams.
3: And now, a tale well calculated to keep you in suspense.
4: I know, according to all natural laws, it's impossible. Completely, utterly impossible. But I tell you, and I swear to it, that I and I alone am guilty of this murder. As guilty as though I'd killed him with my own two hands. So you must tell them, the police. You must tell them. Because they'd never believe me. Because it is impossible. But it happened.
3: Listen now to Act One of Dreams, starring Philip Sterling, and written especially for Suspense by Jack Bundy.

0: Coming. Yes?
1: Dr. Harris.
0: Yes?
1: Yes, you are Dr. Harris. I know, because I saw you. I heard you make that speech last week at the Civic Auditorium about the supernatural and premonitions and telepathy and about dreams, Doctor, about dreams.
0: Yes,
1: and
0: right.
1: I should have told you about it then. I was a fool. I was such a fool not to.
0: Tell me about what, young man?
1: These dreams, these terrible dreams that I have that... Oh, if only I'd come to you before.
0: Yes, well, who are you, young man? And please get hold of yourself. Now, well...
1: I'm sorry, Doctor, I'm sorry. My name is Kingman. Robert Kingman.
0: Yes?
1: I live here in the village, and I work at Blake Electronics, and I... Please, sir, let me come in, because I think you can help me.
0: Well, I don't know. I'm not a medical doctor, Kingman. I'm only a student of the supernatural. Extrasensory perception,
1: yes,
0: that's
1: yes,
0: all.
1: And you know about dreams and premonitions and things.
0: Well,
1: that's why I've come to you, and... Listen, your speech, your lecture the other night, you talked about dreams coming true.
0: Now, I talked about the possibility of such things, yes.
1: Oh, if I'd only talked to you then, there at your lecture, and told you about this, perhaps you could have helped me before it was too late. But I hope to heaven that even now you can help me. If you will, Dr. Harris.
0: Well, perhaps you'd better come in.
1: Thank you.
0: Right in here, Kingman.
1: Thank you, sir.
0: A little drink, perhaps, to calm your nerves.
1: No. Just let me tell you about these terrible things that I've done. If I don't tell somebody, I'll go crazy.
0: Oh, now, come on. Well, we can sit right down here.
1: Thank you.
0: Now.
1: Like I said, it's these dreams of mine, these fantastic dreams I have. They've nearly driven me out of my mind. And you know why? Because they made a kill.

0: out of me.
1: Do you understand, sir? I'm a murderer. I've murdered a man.
2: Now, now, wait a minute, Mr. Kingman.
1: Yes?
2: If you have killed someone...
1: And I have, Doctor. I've killed him.
2: Then why do you come to me? The police are the ones you must go to.
1: The police?
2: Of course.
1: But what would they do? What could they do? Don't you see, Doctor? They wouldn't understand. They wouldn't believe me.
2: Nonetheless, my boy, if there actually has been a murder...
1: Don't you see? It isn't as though I actually killed him with my own two hands, as though I actually struck him down. But I might as well have. Don't you see that?
2: No, I'm afraid I don't.
1: But it's true. I'm responsible. I'm wholly and totally responsible. No one else. But I can't tell the police about it.
2: Look, Kingman...
1: Don't you see? Because you know about such things, you can make them understand. And then if they say I'm legally guilty... All right, yes... Yes, then I'll take the consequences, even if I have to die for it.
2: Now, Robert...
1: But my wife says I'm not responsible. Janet says I can't be. It's impossible. And yet, after all that happened, I don't know. I don't know what to do. Please, you've got to help me, Dr. Harris.
2: Well, you can hardly expect me to help you until you calm down enough to start at the beginning and tell me just what this is all about. Now, so far, you've really told me nothing.
1: I'm sorry, Doctor. I'm sorry. It's just that... Well, I'm sorry, but listen, please.
2: Yes.
1: It was only last month, one morning last month. My wife, Janet, and I were sitting having breakfast together.
3: Darling, why aren't you eating your breakfast? Isn't everything all right?
1: Huh? What? Oh, sure, of course it is, honey.
3: Then why aren't you eating? The way you've been sitting there, staring into space. Something wrong, darling?
1: Wrong? No, of course not, Janet. I guess I'm just not hungry this morning, that's all.
3: Is it?
1: Sure.
3: That isn't true, dear. Something is wrong. Now, what is it, Bob?
1: Janet, do you remember that funny dream I had about a week ago?
3: You mean about my brother, Walter, falling down the steps and breaking his wrist?
1: Yes.
3: Well, I'd hardly call it funny.
1: I know, because that's exactly what happened to him the very next day. I dreamed it, and then it happened.
3: Uh-huh. It was a real strange coincidence.
1: Only it wasn't. It wasn't coincidence, Janet.
3: But it must have been.
1: No, dear. Had I ever before told you about a dream of mine...
3: No, I guess not.
1: Honey, that was the first dream I'd had since I was just a little kid. When I was a kid, I had dreams all the time that came true, like the one about Joey Prentice, the boy next door, just before he drowned in Parvin's pond. Like the one of my father before he died. I dreamed only when something like that was going to happen.
3: Even so, darling...
1: So, don't you see, Janet, the one about your brother was far more than just a dream. It was a definite premonition.
3: Well, maybe it was, and probably it wasn't. Anyhow, you and I know better than to believe in premonitions. So just forget it, dear, and eat this nice breakfast I've fixed for you.
1: No. It's not that easy, I'm afraid.
3: Why not?
1: Last night, dear, I had another dream. And if it comes true...
3: Oh, now, honey. Don't sit there and tell me you've actually lost your appetite just because of a dream you had.
1: Yes.
3: But, darling, that's silly. Unless it was a horrible nightmare.
1: No, it wasn't a nightmare. But the dream was also clear. I had a fight with Stanley Bolton.
3: Bolton?
1: Yes. He's not only head of research, but a vice president, too. And the one man who could block the promotion promised me by Mr. Blake.
3: Oh.
1: Yes.
3: But just a dream, dear.
1: That promotion means everything to me, Janet. To both of us.
3: Of course it does. You've worked for it and you've earned it. But surely something you happen to dream about isn't going to keep you from getting it.
1: I wonder.
3: Well, just stop wondering right this minute, Robert Kingman, and eat your breakfast. It is kind of silly, you know, isn't it? Really, if you take the time...
2: Well, I certainly hope your wife was right, but... go on, Kingman.
1: Doctor, at the office that day, I watched my step every minute to make sure that nothing could possibly go wrong. And I carefully avoided Mr. Bolton. But then as the day wore on and nothing out of the way happened, well, I began to breathe more easily and decided I'd worried about nothing at all. But a few minutes after 5, as I finished things up for the day...
0: I'll have this finished for you in just a second, Mr. Kingman.
1: Oh, good, Miss Rankard. Then you might as well run along home,
0: There now. Here you are.
1: Oh, fine. Let's see.
0: If you'll sign it, I'll have the envelope all ready and I'll mail it on the way out.
1: Here you are.
0: Thank you. Well, good night, Mr. Kingman.
1: Good night, Miss Rankard.
4: Out of my way, Rankard.
0: Excuse me.
5: All right now, Kingman.
1: Yes, Mr. Bolton.
5: Why haven't I received the foreign sales records for last month?
1: Well, today is only the 8th, Mr. Bolton, and we don't usually put together these reports until we
5: Today is only the 8th. Well, how nice of you to tell me. But, Kingman, if Scoville is to take those records with him to the Toronto office tomorrow, he's got to have them immediately and in perfect order.
1: Scoville? Toronto? I didn't know anything about it.
5: You didn't know. Do you think that's any excuse?
1: But I'm usually notified if someone needs material like that.
5: Negligent, that's the trouble with you. Utterly irresponsible.
1: Well, Mr...
5: And you're the one that Mr. Blake was considering for promotion, Well, I'll soon put a stop to that.
1: Mr. Bolton, I...
5: Scoville is leaving on the 2:40 tomorrow. And if those figures aren't ready for him, you'd better look for another job.
2: And then, Kingman, what happened then?
1: The next morning, Mr. Blake called me in and politely told me the promotion would have to wait. Perhaps another year until Mr. Bolton was better satisfied with my work.
2: Well, I'm sorry, but now, look, my boy, if that one incident, that coincidence about...
1: Coincidence?
2: Yes, if that's all that brought you here to see me, so upset and so
1: worried... Didn't you hear me? Don't you understand? That was only the beginning of the dreams that have made me a killer. And when you hear the rest of the terrible things I've dreamed about that have happened, heaven forgive me for what I've done.
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2: You had more of these so-called premonitory dreams then?
1: Yes, Doctor. Because I wanted to. Because I wanted to get even. I'd banked a lot on that promotion. Now I'd lost any chance for it thanks to Mr. Bolton. I knew it wasn't right, but I couldn't help hating him almost viciously. And I couldn't get him or my hatred for him or what he'd done to us. I couldn't get it out of my mind. I couldn't get him out of my mind. And then a few nights later, I dreamed about him again. It was a weird, a crazy, a fantastic sort of dream.
5: Well, what do you want with me, Kingman? What do you want? And why do you have me penned up in this place?
1: Like a jail, isn't it, Mr. Bolton? These high walls of heavy concrete blocks.
5: Well?
1: I built this place myself, Mr. Bolton, just for you. There's no door, no windows, there's no way out for you. You can't get away from me. And now I'm going to pay you back, Mr. Bolton, for what you've done to me.
5: You're crazy, Kingman. You can't hurt me. This is only a dream. Only a dream, do you hear me?
1: But it's my dream. It's my dream, Mr. Bolton.
5: Now, Kingman...
1: And that's why you can't help yourself. When I beat you and beat you the way you deserve. Are you ready?
5: Stop!
1: Are you ready?
5: Stop! Stay away from me!
1: Well, I'm ready.
5: Now...

0: And you did beat him in this dream of yours?
1: Unmercifully. Until he fell unconscious.
0: Well, I hardly see anything about it, a warrior king.
1: But wait.
0: I can hardly picture anything like that actually happening, dream or no dream.
1: Wait, doctor. When I woke up in the morning, my hands were sore. My knuckles were all bruised.
0: And I imagine you'd done a pretty good job of tearing up the bedclothes, too, then, hadn't you?
1: Doctor.
0: Mr. Kingman. Now, Robert, you must understand something. After what had happened at the office between you and Mr. Bolden, a dream like that was the most natural thing in the world. Dreams spring from the unconscious. And so far as this man Bolton is concerned, in your subconscious...
1: No, wait, please. You've got to hear me out.
0: Very well, go on.
1: When I got to the office the next morning, everybody was commiserating with Mr. Bolton because of the terrible bumps and bruises all over his head.
0: Really? Well, how did he explain them?
1: He said that he'd fallen out of his bed during the night. But with all those bruises, he'd have to have fallen out a dozen times. And then when he saw me, doctor, it was just as though he knew. It was just as though he knew that I had somehow made it happen to him. And from that point on, he never let up on me. Day after day, everything I did was wrong.
0: Now, wait a minute.
1: No, doctor. I began to hate him more bitterly than anything or any person I'd ever hated before. It became an obsession I couldn't shake off. And then suddenly it dawned on me. All my dreams had come true. And that meant my dreams would come true. Whatever I dreamed would have to come true. So from that moment on, I knew what I had to do. I knew that I would never have any peace until I dreamed about, and therefore brought about, the death of Stanley Bolton. Yes, doctor. The more I thought about it, the more I became convinced. The more I knew that anything I dreamed about would have to come to pass. Not exactly as I dreamed it, perhaps. But the result would be the same. And so every night before I dropped off to sleep, I thought of nothing but Stanley Bolton. Of all the hatred I had for him. I concentrated all my thoughts on him and nothing else, doctor. And I focused my thoughts on his murder.
0: No,
1: but it didn't work. I couldn't seem to dream again, try as I might.
0: Well, perhaps that's for the best.
1: Not until 3 nights ago.
0: Oh?
1: And again, doctor, it was a wild, crazy, utterly fantastic dream. There was a big empty square, a city block or more, with a high, thick wall around it, much bigger than the place I'd dreamed about before. And there was a car, a sports car, a sort of racing car, a very fast one, driving around in this place as though it were hunting for something. All of a sudden, the way it can happen only in a dream, I was in that car. I was driving it. I was hunting for something, or someone, frantically. And then as I wildly spun and swerved the car about, then I saw him, Bolton. And he knew me, and he knew I was after him, and he knew that this time he wouldn't get away alive.
2: Stop! Stop, you fool! You run me down!
3: Run! Go ahead and run, Bolton! You think you can outrun me in this? Try it! Try it!
2: No, help! You'll kill me!
3: But it's only a dream, remember? So run your legs off, Bolton, and see what good it will do you.
2: Please, go back.
3: Are you ready? Are you ready? Well, I'm ready. Now!
0: Well, Kingman.
1: The next morning, when I got to the office, I learned that Mr. Bolton had been killed.
0: What?
1: Yes. By some hit-and-run driver in a sports car.
0: Good heavens.
1: Yes. And do you know why, doctor? Because of my dream. Because it's what I wanted to dream. So I'm guilty of Stanley Bolton's murder.
0: No, you aren't. You had nothing to do with the car that ran him down.
1: Of course I didn't, but I'm still to blame.
0: How can you be?
1: Because I am. Because now, Now I have proof that I am.
0: Proof?
1: Yes. Because last night I dreamed again.
0: Yes?
1: I dreamed that for what I'd done, I was electrocuted. What can I do? Doctor, what can I do?
0: I don't know. I don't know. I must have time to think about this.
1: But you believe me. You believe me, what I've told you.
0: Yes, yes, Robert, I believe you. And I believe you need help.
1: If I go to the police, if they believe me, it can mean only one thing. The death penalty. Electrocution.
0: Now, Robert, listen to me. You may feel any way you wish about this whole gruesome affair. And because of the strain it's imposed on you, I can understand why you're so upset about it. But we've got to be realistic about this. Now, legally, there is no possible way in which you could be found guilty of Bolton's murder. So first, we have to think about you, about how to ease your mind, your conscience of this... Oh, wait now.
1: What?
0: Of course, I should have thought of him when you came here.
1: Yes, Doctor? Someone who can help me?
0: Robert, I know it's late, but I want you to go and see an old friend of mine. His name is Thaddeus Hagen.
1: Hagen?
0: You know him?
1: The psychiatrist?
0: Yes.
1: Well, I've heard of him, but Doctor...
0: I want you to go to him alone. I want you to tell him exactly what you've told me. I'll phone him that you're coming, in spite of the hour, and I promise that I'll tell him nothing whatever about the case. I'll only ask him that he call me after he's talked with you.
1: You think I've gone crazy?
0: No. No, not by any means, but this whole experience has upset you badly, as it would anyone. And the most important thing at the moment is to get you back into the frame of mind where you can face this thing with your fullest capacity for sound judgment. Because you must work this out for yourself, Robert. But not in your present state of mind. Will you go and see Hagen? For your own sake, Robert.
1: Yes.
0: Now?
1: Now.
0: Good. I'll give you his address. It's only a few miles from here. And you must tell him that I'll be waiting to hear from him. Dr. Harris speaking.
4: Harris, this is Thaddeus Hagen.
0: Hagen, oh yes, yes, but I'm surprised to hear from you so soon.
4: Harris, that young man you said you were sending out here to see me?
0: Yes.
4: Robert Kingman?
0: Yes, Hagen, you talked to him?
4: No, I didn't.
0: No, but why not?
4: Because a terrible thing has happened.
0: Well, what is it, man? What is it?
4: Harris, the new high-tension power line the electric company strung across my property.
0: Oh?
4: 22,000 volts.
0: Hagen.
4: Yes. One of those lines broke. It fell across my front walk, and there in the darkness, he couldn't see it. He stumbled into it.
0: Good Lord.
4: He was killed immediately, Harris. Electrocuted.
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0: Suspense is produced and directed by Bruno Zerato Jr. Music supervision by Ethel Huber. Heard in tonight's story were Edgar Staley as Dr. Harris, Connie Lemke as Janet, Richard Kendrick as Mr. Bolton, Raymond Edward Johnson as Thaddeus Hagen, and Barbara Kassar as the girl. 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

0: 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This episode of Escape originally aired Sunday, October 8th, 1950, 76 years ago today. Its title, Roulette.
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2: Le numéro 12, au noir!
3: Oh, ah, ben alors, c'est bien ça, je vous dis franchement, monsieur.
4: Well, I'm afraid I'm done in, Mr. McLennan.
5: Nay, laddie, let me...
4: Oh, thanks awfully, sir, but no.
5: Actually, it's against the laws of nature that a good Scot should gamble in the first place, so a few francs lent will only increase the McLennan clan's aggravation. You'll oblige me?
4: Very decent of you, Mr. McLennan, but I really couldn't.
5: Will you be leaving Monte Carlo?
4: Yes, Paris for 2 or 3 days, then the holiday's over.
5: Oh, you have the fare?
4: Oh, yes, thanks.
5: Good, good. I expect to go to Paris myself in a couple of days. If you're still there, I wish you'd give me a ring. George Sank.
4: Oh, I shall. Well, good luck at the wheel.
5: Ah, roulette. The game for idiots, except I cannot lose. Good luck to you, Richard.
4: I'd been spending the summer holidays on a cycling tour of France. Father had insisted. Said it was part of my education. After 3 weeks, I'd seen half the cathedrals in the country and had developed a healthy loathing for bicycles as well. So, when I reached Avignon, I sold mine to a chap who was obliging enough to pay me far more than the blasted thing was worth. I knew the family at home would be terribly upset. But after all, I was 20... and I thought it was about time that they realized it. Trinity College was then 2 weeks away, and I decided, with the bicycle money, to have a lark in Monte Carlo. That's where I met Mr. McLennan. He was awfully decent, showed me about the place and chucked money about marvelously. I thought he was probably in some sort of black market business because he seemed quite hush-hush about everything. I had smashing luck the first 2 or 3 days at the casino, and then, well, as Father always said, gambling weakens the mind as well as the purse. When I left the roulette wheel that evening, I had just enough money for fare to Paris and home. There was a breeze blowing from the Mediterranean as I walked to my hotel. It was lovely, and I didn't have a care in the world.
6: Monsieur, please.
4: What?
6: Please, may I speak to you for a moment?
4: Oh, I say. Me? Oh, I say.
6: I must talk to you.
4: Really?
6: I was watching you tonight at the casino. You lost your money, didn't you?
4: Yes, I'm afraid so.
6: What would you say if I told you you could get it back and more? 50,000 francs.
4: 50,000?
6: Please, we cannot talk here. Is there somewhere?
4: Well, yes, there's a cafe across the street.
6: No, it's too dangerous. Somewhere that people are not.
4: That people are not?
6: You are at a hotel.
4: Oh, yes. But wouldn't that be rather... Well, I mean...
6: You must trust me. I'm in desperate danger. Please, hurry. We will go to your hotel.
4: It was a devilish awkward situation. I mean, taking a girl to one's hotel room, it simply isn't done. And I hated to think what Father would say. On the other hand, one couldn't let a lady down, especially her. Oh, she was beautiful. She was the most beautiful woman I'd ever seen. And she was very frightened.
6: I will have a drop of brandy, if you don't mind.
4: Oh, no, not at all. Would you like to take your coat off?
6: In a little while. I'm cold.
4: Well, you'll feel better in no time. Here we are.
6: Thank you.
4: I say, that's quite good. It always chokes me to do that.
6: You're being very kind, Mr. Mr.
4: Oh, I'm frightfully sorry. My name is Richard Ferris.
6: I am Tina Vallon.
4: What a charming name. I mean, it goes, rather.
6: It is not my true name.
4: Uh-oh.
6: Mr. Ferris, I do not wish to sound melodramatic, but I need help so terribly.
4: Oh, I'm awfully sorry. Really, I am. If there's anything
6: but
4: that I...
6: But there is. I must go to Ankara.
4: Turkey?
6: It is of the utmost importance. And there are men who will stop at nothing to prevent me.
7: But why? I mean...
6: I cannot tell you.
7: What about the police?
6: I cannot go to them. There would be questions which I may not answer.
7: Oh, I see.
6: Mr. Ferris, when I saw you this evening at the casino, I said to myself that here was a man I could trust. He's young, English, and a gentleman.
7: Oh, I say.
6: But he has lost his money at roulette. I will make it a business transaction, Mr. Ferris. Take me safely to Ankara, and I will give you 50,000 francs.
7: Well, I'd love to, really, but... Well, you see, next week I have to be in school. Oh, that is college. Trinity. Cambridge, you know.
6: Here, Mr. Ferris. Richard. 10,000 francs. The rest at Ankara. Please.
7: Well, it's not the money. Really?
6: Don't you see? They might not dare if someone like you were protecting me.
7: Well...
6: Take the money. It is a business transaction. Take it. I beg you to do this for me.
7: Well, I feel like a cad, taking money from... Well, I mean... She was very close to me, and I saw that she was quite a bit older than I was. 26, possibly 8. Oh, but very beautiful. I realized how serious the thing was. After all, it could mean life or death to me, too. One must be practical, so I took the money. I packed my traveling case, and together we left the hotel. On the way to the station, I bought a pistol, as it seemed the thing to do. Tina had decided to take the train as far as Genoa, and then change for Naples, where we could catch the boat for Turkey. If someone was following us, he didn't allow himself to be seen, and we managed to find ourselves a compartment alone. Well, here we are. You comfortable?
6: Yes, thank you. Would you be kind enough to draw the shades?
7: Rather. I say, Miss Fallon.
6: Please call me Tina.
7: Tina, here. Have a look out of the window for a sec. Those two chaps standing outside.
6: Draw the shades, quickly.
7: Nasty looking. Are those the ones?
6: Yes. I hoped that we could escape them. They will be on the train, though.
7: Yes, I'm afraid so.
6: At what time do we arrive in Genoa?
7: 2:15, that's tomorrow morning. We have a 10-minute wait before the Naples train leaves.
6: I do not think that they will attempt anything while we are still in France. But once we cross the border...
7: Look here now. You're going to be absolutely safe with me. I don't want you to worry. I may look young, but I've had a great deal of experience. That is, well, I play rugby at school, and, well, I can manage things perfectly.
6: I'm sure you can, Richard. That is why I wanted you to help me.
7: We settled down for the run to Genoa, and Tina dozed off. I just sat and looked at her. She was very lovely. Everything about her. I couldn't make up my mind where she came from. Oh, not that it mattered. But I wondered for a moment if Father would have approved. After all, she wasn't English. We'd been traveling for about 2 hours and a half when the trouble began. Yes?
8: Mr. Ferris?
7: Yeah? Who is it?
8: May I have a word with you, please?
7: I should say not.
8: It would be advisable.
7: Now hop it, or I'll ring for the conductor.
6: Richard.
7: Shh.
8: This is not your concern, Mr. Ferris. We have no desire to harm you.
7: Oh, I'll bet you haven't.
8: Just tell the lady that it is a long way to Ankara.
6: Have they gone?
7: Yes, I think so.
6: They will try again.
7: Look, it really isn't any of my business, I suppose, but... Well, what is it you've done? Why should they want to kill you?
6: Let us say that I know something that is very important.
7: But you're so... Well, I mean... Well, how did you ever get into a muddle like this?
6: For love, Richard.
7: Oh.
6: Of my country.
7: I think that a man would be very fortunate if you ever loved him enough to have a look like that in your eyes.
6: Perhaps someday I shall look at a man like that. You're sweet, Richard. Now I want you to have some rest. If anything happens, I'll wake you.
7: Oh, I say I couldn't. Why, they may try.
6: I don't think so. But if they do, I have this.
7: I say, you're not afraid of anything, are you? Well, night-night. Wake me up when we get to Genoa.

0: Oh.
1: Hello. You look rested.
0: Hello. Anything stirring?
1: While you slept, I have been thinking.
0: What?
1: This is a great deal that I ask you to do for me. Even for 50,000 francs.
0: Oh, but I wanted to.
1: If you wish to turn back when we reach Genoa. Oh,
0: I wouldn't think of it.
1: I will not think of you as a coward. It is not your affair. And you are in danger, too.
0: Well, as you said, it's a business arrangement. 50,000 francs? I'll take you to Ankara.
1: Is it so easy to put a price on your life?
0: No. But I wouldn't want you to be harmed.
1: You are a very odd young man, Richard Ferris.
0: Oh, I'm not really so young, you know. I just look it.
1: Oh.
0: Hello, we're in. Come along. We've got to get that Naples train. Now stay close behind me.
2: Subagaglio, signore.
0: No, thank you. Can you see them?
1: No.
0: Well, we'll follow the crowd. I don't think they'll try to stop us as long as we're with people. It happened very quickly. We were crossing the station to the platform where the Naples train was standing. Suddenly, from somewhere out of the crowd, a man lurched towards us. He took me unaware, and before I knew it, he was jostling me to the side.
3: So sorry. How clumsy of me. Allow me to pick up your portmanteau.
0: As he bent down, the blighter hooked an arm around my leg, and I was down.
3: Mind your business, you fool.
0: I will. And you, sir, mind yours. It was a frightfully stupid thing for me to do. And obviously what they'd hoped for. In half a tick, a Gilbert and Sullivan constable appeared. But there was nothing comic opera about the way he took me in charge. I was manacled and on my way to jail. And in 7 minutes, the Naples train was to leave. I looked about wildly for Tina, but she was gone. And so was the man I had knocked down.

0: CBS wishes to remind you that two of its top comedy shows have returned for another great season. The Sunday night Amos and Andy and Red Skelton shows. Both programs are heard on most of these same CBS stations. 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And now we return you to Escape.
1: I was taken to a booth at the end of the station and brought before a gentleman dressed in a uniform that I judged to be at least that of a general. The arresting constable spent 2 minutes pouring out my crimes whilst the general, who looked like a bandit but spoke like one of my professors, listened.
2: So, and your name is Richard Ferris?
1: My dear sir, my passport says so. Now, can't I pay the fine? It's ever so urgent that I catch the Naples train.
2: Ah, you English. What would you do if there was no fare to go?
1: I hardly see that it concerns you.
2: You are not serious, my young friend. This is a serious matter. One cannot stride around Genoa striking innocent citizens.
1: Innocent? Well, I'll be blowed. He asked for it. Now, why wasn't he arrested, I should like to know?
2: Yours was the offense for striking without provocation.
1: Without... All right, then. All right, I'm sorry. I was wrong, quite wrong. But the train... Now, let me pay the fine. Anything, please. I must catch that train.
2: One must consider the magnitude of the offense.
1: Don't you understand? It's a matter of life and death.
2: Life and death?
1: Well, not exactly. You see, it's my wife. Yes, my wife. Oh, we're on our honeymoon.
2: But why did you not tell me this before? It makes a difference.
1: Well, in 2 minutes it won't. Not if I miss the train.
2: 50 lire fine. And a warning.
1: 50 lire. How much is that in francs?
2: Franc, let me see. The rate of exchange now...
1: Here you are. 500. That should manage. And thanks most awfully. You're very kind. It must have been enough, because they didn't shoot at me as I ran back down the station and to the Naples train platform. I looked at the station clock. 1 minute. I didn't want to take a chance of getting aboard, and yet Tina might have. I dashed to the waiting room, and as I did so, I saw the two men through the window. They were pacing up and down inside, back and forth before a door. It was the ladies' lounge. Devilish clever girl. I should have known she would manage alone. And at that moment, as the whistle blew, she ran out. Tina! Tina, this way! Richard. Don't be afraid. They won't dare. You see, they've slowed down already. They're pretending not to see us. Hurry up. Any carriage will do. We'll find our own once we're aboard.
3: Richard, you would have been better off with the police.
1: Oh, not me. Ah, there we are. Look at your friends.
3: Yes, but I'm afraid we haven't got rid of them so easily. Then, how did you manage to get away from the police?
1: It was simple. I said we were on our honeymoon.
3: Oh. Now that you are here, I'm glad.
1: Well, I couldn't let you down, you know. I mean, well, I'm awfully keen about you, you see.
3: I understand. And I want to tell you something, because I trust you.
1: Yes.
3: If I do not reach Ankara, it is possible that you will.
1: Oh, no, you mustn't even think of that.
3: They will try to stop us again, possibly before we get to Naples, but most certainly on the boat. Perhaps they will not succeed, but if I cannot, I want you to take a message for me.
1: Righto. Count on me.
3: You must go to the Ministry of War. There is a man there named Bardis. Tell him you come from me.
1: Yes.
3: Tell him that the blow must fall no later than the 9th. The place will be rescued.
1: Only that?
3: Richard, what I have told you is the information that can mean death for both of us.
1: Ah. And that's why they want to stop you. Because of that message.
3: A message which means defeat for our enemies.
1: What bounders? I mean the chap sending someone like you to do their dirty work.
3: Oh,
1: why couldn't you write or send a cable?
3: There are people in our government who are not to be trusted. If the message fell into the wrong hands...
1: Yes, I see.
3: Now you know.
1: By Jove, you really are... You're quite a girl.
3: And you, Richard, are quite a man.
1: It was somewhere between Campiglia and Grosseto that the emergency cord was pulled and the train came to a stop. I looked through a crack in the drawn shade. It was dark outside, but 100 yards away, I could see the headlights of a car, and moving toward the train, three or four bouncing dots of torch beams.
3: What is it? Can you see anything?
1: Yeah, I'm afraid so. We're in for it.
3: But you think we ought...
1: Wait.
2: Signor, this is the conductor. Open, please.
1: Oh, we'll have to use the window. Come on.
4: Signor!
1: I'll go first, then you jump. I'll catch you. Guido, jump!
3: They see us. The car over there. There's a searchlight.
1: Duck down. Now, those bushes down the lines. Try not to make any noise. Oh, that's torn it. Come on, run! As we ran, I heard a voice shouting for us to stop, and another telling them not to shoot. For that was strange, and I wondered why they wanted us alive. We kept going until we found a dirt road about a quarter of a mile away. It was very dark, but through some trees I saw a glimmer of light that looked like a house. We stumbled across a field to it.
3: It is going to be difficult. They must know the country. Well,
1: if I can rouse someone at that farm, I'll get our bearings.
3: Is it wise?
1: There's no other way. We might find a car there.
3: Wait. Wait a moment.
1: What's the matter?
3: I thought I heard... There. You see, coming up the road.
1: Like hounds and hares, eh? Well, they can't drive across the fields. Come on.
3: Would it be wiser if we parted? One of us would have a chance to get through.
1: Not yet. Oh, blast. They must have seen us. Are you all right?
3: Yes.
1: Oh, if we could just get a car.
3: Look. Behind us, torches.
1: Three, four, five. Possibly one stay behind in the car. Your friends have got quite an army.
3: What are we going to do?
1: I don't know. Yet.
4: Si, cosa vuole?
1: We need help. Have you got a car?
4: Lo capisco, signore, no.
1: Oh, these foreigners. Look, do you see this? A gun. Bang, bang. Do you understand?
4: Madonna mia.
1: Now look, you say nothing. You haven't seen us.
4: Cosa?
3: He doesn't understand.
1: Well, he knows what a gun is. That's all that matters. Come on. We'll stay behind this door. If he makes a sound... You there. Quiet. Say nothing. Shh. We may have to use guns, Tina.
3: I'm ready.

0: idiot, why doesn't he open it? Open! Open! Yes, yes, that's right.
1: Via Gere, senor. Gere, come up, where due omine. Ha visto qualche persona?
2: Due persone? 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
1: Grazie, buonanotte.
2: Buonanotte, signore, buonanotte. Sì.
0: Oh, good chap, thanks. Here you are. I hope we didn't inconvenience you.
2: Ma cosa fa? Andate via, per piacere.
0: Tina, have a look through the curtains, will you?
3: I can see two. No, three of them. Moving on.
0: Now, the others may have gone to the back. Signor.
2: Si.
0: Do you own a car?
2: Ma cosa? Non capisco, signore.
0: I swatted my Latin. A car. Do you follow?
2: No, signore, no, non capisco.
3: They're gone. I can't see them now.
0: Well, we better make a run for it. If we can reach their car before they do, we might have a chance. I say, blow out the lamp before I open the door, will you? We mustn't attract any attention here. Yeah, that's it. Well, off we go. Now remember, no sound, signor. Bang, bang, if you do.
2: Molto bene, signore. Si, si.
0: You ready?
2: Si.
0: Yes. Right. It was as easy as pie. They must have believed the old boy's story, because as Tina and I doubled back across the meadow, we saw a couple of torches bobbing about near the barn. A question now seemed to be, did they have a man guarding the car? We came to the road and stopped.
4: There, I see one. Watch. You can make out the cigarette. He's leaning against the mud guard.
0: Mm, yes. Oh, stay here, Tina.
4: Yes.
0: It's all right, Tina. Put him to sleep. Hop in.
5: Put up your hands, Matty boy, and you too, miss. We want to have a little talk with you both.
0: The searchlight had been switched on and was blinding, but I could hear well enough, and I knew that voice. It was Mr. McLennan, my friend in Monte Carlo. Mr. McLennan. Well, now I understood why they'd let us escape from the farmhouse so easily.
5: You haven't been in the business as long as I have, Richard. I knew the old man was lying about not seeing you, and I expected you tried to get her motor. You did.
0: Well, what do you intend to do?
5: Ask the young lady. She knows.
0: Oh, it's going to be that, eh?
5: You should have known better. But I'm sorry you got yourself concerned in the matter. I rather liked you.
0: Look here. I've got some money. Why not let her go? You can hold me.
5: Oh, you are a very young man, aren't you? We are not interested in you, Richard. It's the girl we're after. I suppose she's told you, though.
0: Told me?
5: Of course she has.
0: Oh, what a scoundrel you are. A renegade Englishman. What difference does it make to you whose side you're on? You're being paid. Well, we'll pay you, too.
5: Oh, man, you don't understand. It matters a great deal whose side I'm on. She told you to take a message to the man in the Ministry of War if she didn't get through.
0: No.
5: What's his name?
0: This is Absolute Tommyrot.
5: Oh, what a porridge head. Ask your friend where she comes from.
0: It doesn't make the slightest difference.
5: No? Then let me tell you. She's Romanian, Maria Olescu. We've been after her for 3 years. You're the one who's working for the wrong side. Poor chap you bashed on the head is a Turkish military agent. So were the men on the train.
0: You expect me to believe that?
5: I don't care whether you do or not. Then here, have a look at my card if you like.
0: Alistair McLennan, military intelligence, British warden.
5: Well?
0: It's a fraud.
5: A fraud? Why do you think we didn't have the police stop you both in Genoa? We couldn't, because this thing you've got by the tail is too big. It mustn't get out. You know what war is, Richard.
0: Do you expect me to answer that?
5: If your message gets through, we may have one. Very soon. Our department thinks that this girl has the word for the assassination of someone in Turkey very high up. You have that message too, haven't you? Haven't you?
0: Tina?
4: It's all true, Richard. Everything that he says. It's too late now, anyway. I'm sorry.
0: But, Tina, you mean... You mean that all this time...
5: What was the message?
0: Well, I was supposed to contact a man named Bardiz and say that the blow must fall no later than the 9th. The place will be Resoline.
5: Ah.
6: He did not know, Mr. McLennan. Please, believe me. I told him that you were trying to prevent me from reaching Ankara. He didn't know.
5: I'll take your word for it. But we'll have to hold him until after the 9th, just to be on the safe side.
0: I say, Mr. McLennan.
5: Hmm?
0: You must think I'm an awful fool.
5: No, no, laddie boy. Just awfully young. Next time you'll know better than to help a beautiful woman in distress.
0: They took us back to Paris. And during the whole journey, Tina didn't speak a word. Just looked out of the window. I thought of my family, of Trinity College and England. But none of them seemed particularly important now. Only she seemed important. And I wondered what would become of her. And then, as they took Tina away, she turned to me and smiled. It was a smile that I'd seen only once before, when she spoke of love of her country. But this time, she was looking at me.

Escape is produced and directed by Norman MacDonald. Today we have brought you Roulette by Anthony Ellis, with Terry Kilburn starred as Richard. Featured in the cast were John Daner, Alberto Morin, Georgia Ellis, Lou Krugman, and Edgar Barrier. Special music was arranged and played by Ivan Dittmars.

0: 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You just heard an episode of Escape, which originally aired Sunday, October 8th, 1950, 76 years ago today, titled Roulette. This episode of Escape originally aired
1: Tuesday,
0: January 10th, 1950, titled Vanishing Lady.
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2: Tonight, we escape to pre-war Paris and the terrifying experience of a young English girl who is the victim of a gigantic conspiracy of silence, as Alexander Wolcott tells it in his version of the legend, The Vanishing Lady.

0: A cup of tea, Bruce?
1: No, thank you, my dear. I think I'll just have a Johnny Walker and soda and take a look at the Evening Standard.
2: I'd like another, please, Mother.
0: Oh, all right, Alice. Only one sugar tear. We must watch our figures.
1: Oh, nonsense. A growing girl like Alice needs plenty of sugar.
2: See, Mother? Daddy approves.
0: Perhaps, but Mother is still boss.
2: Yes, Mother.
1: She certainly is, Alice.
2: Mother?
0: Yes, dear?
2: I've been thinking.
0: Yes, dear?
2: I've been thinking about my grandparents.
0: Oh?
2: I know all about Daddy's parents. How Grandfather Stanley commanded a dreadnought at the Battle of Jutland, and how...
1: Oh, it was not a dreadnought, Alice. It was a heavy cruiser.
2: Oh, a heavy cruiser. And he got the VC. And how Grandmother Stanley was a volunteer nurse at Westwall Arch when the Zeppelins came over. And I know about your father, too. And how he died in India from his wounds. And how gallant he was at the Khyber Pass. But, Mother...
0: Yes, dear?
2: You never told me anything about Grandmother Winship.
0: I haven't.
2: No, and I'd like to know something,
0: Bruce,
2: about...
1: And a child's 16, I think it's time she knew.
0: But, Bruce...
1: And you'd probably feel better to get it off your chest.
2: What, Mother? What is it?
0: Well, my dear, I've never talked about your grandmother because... Well, I've always half believed that someday, somehow, she would come down our garden walk and I know it sounds silly, but explain... where she has been for the last 20 years.
2: Why? What happened to her?
0: I don't know. I don't suppose I ever will.
1: Well, now, Cynthia, darling, if it's going to upset you...
0: No, Bruce, you're quite right. It would be best to get it off my chest, as you put it. Alice, as you know, I was born and brought up in India. I was about your age when my father was killed in the Khyber campaign. Mother decided to leave India for good and return to her old home in Warwickshire. However, it was necessary for her to go to Paris to attend to some details of my father's estates. The great Paris Exposition had just opened, and the city was jammed with visitors from all over the world. You can imagine our relief when we arrived at the Grand Hotel Universel and heard the clerk say in quite understandable English...
3: Ah, Madame and Mademoiselle Winship, welcome, welcome. You will please to sign the register, here and here.
4: Oh, you have our reservation.
3: Indeed, yes. And you are most fortunate, Madame, that you telegraphed, for I have reserved for you the last room in the house.
4: Oh, I'm so relieved. Here, Cynthia, you may as well learn now to sign a register for yourself.
0: Oh, yes, Mama. Where do I write?
4: There, on that line.
0: Oh, yes, I see.
3: Voila. You are fatigued from your journey, yes? I shall have the boy show you to your rooms at once. Chasseur, chasseur.
5: Oui, monsieur.
3: Madame et Mademoiselle Winship à numéro 342.

0: Tout de suite.
1: Tout de suite, monsieur.
0: These are your baggage, madame.
2: Yes, these six.
0: Voilà le bagage, 6 pièces.
2: Cynthia, you'd best carry the little one with the medicine in it.
3: Yes, Mama.
1: Permettez-moi, mademoiselle.
3: Thank you. I'll take that one, the little red one.
1: This way, ladies.
3: Keep your eye on that porter, Cynthia. I don't trust these Frenchmen. Oh, I don't think he'll make off with our things, Mama. Oh, here's the lift.
1: Dis donc, Émile. Troisième étage.
0: Troisième.
3: I do wish we could have gone straight on to Southampton.
4: But you'd only have had to come back across the channel to see the solicitor. We really save time this way.
3: I suppose, I wish we hadn't had to come to Paris at all. It's such a sinister place.
4: Oh, Mama.
0: Voilà. Troisième.
1: This way, ladies. The right. 338, 342. Voilà. Entrez, ladies.
3: Oh, what a lovely big group. Oh, look, Mama. French windows. Oh, and the park out there. And that square with the statues on it.
1: Les ladies désirent quelque chose en plus.
3: Here.
0: Oh, merci. Thank you, ladies.
3: Oh, Mama, it's like something out of a book.
2: Yes, my dear, that's the trouble with Paris. It's so attractive. But underneath, it's evil.
3: Ah, the furniture. The gilt clock. This lovely marble table. Oh, Mama, everything's so French.
2: Well, I'll be very glad to be on my way to where everything's English by this time tomorrow. Now, come away from that window and help me get into something comfortable there, dear.
3: Oh, yes. Yes, Mama.
2: I don't know when I've been so tired. I just can't seem to catch my...
3: Mama! Mama, what's the matter? Mama, speak to me. Oh, here. I'll get you up in the bed. There. Now, let me loosen your corset. Here, Mama. Here are the smelling salts. Breathe deeply. Mama! Oh, the telephone. I've got to get a doctor. Please hurry. Please. Oh, hello, operator. Will you please send a doctor up to room number... Let me see. Number 342.
5: Pardon? Qu'est-ce que mademoiselle désire?
3: Will you please send a doctor to room number 342?
5: Je ne comprends pas. Qu'est-ce que mademoiselle désire?
3: A doctor, please. A doctor.
5: Ah, oui, un docteur. Oui, mademoiselle, tout de suite.
4: I'm quite sure it was not long, although it seemed like an eternity before the doctor arrived, accompanied by the manager of the hotel. To my great relief, the doctor spoke English. He felt Mother's pulse, took her temperature, did the usual things that doctors do, and then he turned to the tail-coated hotel manager.
6: La jeune femme parle-t-elle français?
7: Pas un mot.
6: Vous en êtes sûr?
7: Absolument.
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7: Mon Dieu, non seulement l'hôtel, mais tout Paris se bidera si la nouvelle se répand. L'exposition...
4: While they talked in this language, I couldn't understand. I looked from one face to the other, trying to read from their expressions how serious my mother's illness was. But they were as casual as though they were ordering dinner. Finally, I could stand it no longer. They must...
3: Oh, please, you must tell me. What's the matter with her?
6: Mademoiselle, your mother is ill, yes. Seriously ill, it is a collapse. Due perhaps to the strain of traveling, however, a week or two of absolute rest will work wonders.
3: A week or two? We were to go on to England tomorrow.
6: Oh, that would be out of the question, mademoiselle. She cannot be moved for at least several days. Right now, she must have complete rest. The next 24 hours will be critical.
3: Oh, Mama. Poor Mama.
6: No, mademoiselle. You must not break down, too. I need your help.
3: Oh, yes, of course, doctor.
6: Immediately, I need some medicine. Will you fetch it for me?
3: Why... Yes, but...
6: Malheureusement, I must not leave your mother for a moment during these critical hours. Here, I will write down this address and a little message to my wife.
3: Your wife?
6: Yes, I have the medicine already prepared at my home. It will be faster to go there for it than to a pharmacy. There are very few chemists who have the ingredients.
4: But couldn't you telephone?
6: Hélas, I have no telephone. Voilà. Voilà, here is the address, 24 bis Rue Valgrasse. And here is the message to give to my wife.
4: But, Doctor, I don't know Paris at all. I'm a total stranger here.
6: I'm sure the manager here will give the necessary instructions to the taxi man.
7: But certainly. If mademoiselle is ready.
4: Before I quite knew what was happening, I was seated in a rickety taxicab outside the hotel with the doctor's message clutched in my hand, while the hotel manager gave voluble directions to the cab driver.
7: Un pourboire tel que vous pourrez vous acheter un taxi tout neuf. 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Compris?
8: Ben oui, je comprends.
7: Bon, it is arranged, mademoiselle. 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
4: Oh, thank you so much, sir. And you'll look after my mother, won't you?
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8: Entendu. Je suis sur la piste.
4: When we left the hotel, we crossed a huge square with statues around it and turned into a wide avenue which led up a gentle incline, at the top of which was a huge arch. But before long, we turned off to the right into narrower streets. It must have been 20 minutes later when we turned into another wide boulevard and I saw another huge arch up ahead. Or was it the same arch? Driver?
8: Mademoiselle?
4: Haven't we passed that arch before?
8: Regardez, mademoiselle. Voilà l'Arc de Triomphe. Voilà la Tour Eiffel.
4: Oh, please, I don't want a sightseeing tour. I want to go to this address directly, don't you understand? Now, please, take me there at once.
8: On fait ce qu'on peut, mademoiselle. Mais soyez tranquille donc. Elle est bien vieille, cette bagnole. Mais elle marche.
4: At last, we turned into a narrow street and pulled up before a grim, grey house. The blue enamel sign on the wall read number 24 bis. I jumped out of the cab almost before it stopped, rushed up the 3 stone steps and pulled at the brass bell knob. Oh, hurry, hurry, hurry. Please, please hurry.
9: Bonjour, mademoiselle. Monsieur le docteur n'est pas là.
4: The doctor sent me for some medicine. Here, read this, please.
9: Retenez cette jeune femme aussi longtemps que possible. C'est de la plus grande importance pour l'avenir de Paris et même de la France. Entrez.
4: Oh, thank you.
9: Quand vous ne pouvez plus la faire attendre.
4: The doctor's wife stood there reading and rereading the note as though she didn't understand it. And until I thought I would scream. Oh, please, please hurry. Give me the medicine. It's my mother. She may be dying. I must get back to her. Please hurry.
9: Asseyez-vous.
4: She pointed to a chair.
9: Attendez.
4: And slowly walked down the hall and closed the door behind her. I waited and waited. And wondered about the time the cab had taken to get here. About that arch that looked so familiar. And I was torn by the 100 nameless anxieties that torture you when your nearest and dearest is ill. And then I heard something that froze my blood. A telephone. A telephone clearly ringing somewhere in the house. The doctor had said he had no telephone. That was the reason I must come all this way for the medicine. Oh, no. No, it couldn't be in this house. It must be next door. Or across the street, of course. That's where the sound was coming from.
10: Hello?
4: But no.
10: Charles?
4: It was the voice of the doctor's wife answering the phone. Oh, no. No, what monstrous plot was this? I felt my scalp crawl with terror. My brain pounded and my head fell as though it would burst. I wanted to scream, to run out of this awful house, to run all the way across Paris to the bedside of my mother.
9: Voilà, mademoiselle. La médecine.
4: Oh, thank you. Thank you.
9: Au revoir, mademoiselle.
4: Now, driver, please. Please, in the name of your own mother, hurry. Back to the hotel as fast as possible. Please.
11: In just a moment, we continue with the second act of Escape. But first, no, you won't be hearing double. That'll be Groucho Marx appearing on 2 different CBS shows tomorrow night. First, in his own hilarious ad-lib quiz, You Bet Your Life, and then immediately following as Bing Crosby's guest. Don't miss this great meeting on CBS tomorrow night. And now we return you to Escape.
4: I pleaded with the taxi driver. I begged him to hurry. I explained to him in tears that my mother was desperately ill. But the taxi cab never increased its speed. We crept across Paris just as slowly as we had come. Until at last, we pulled up before the entrance of the hotel.
12: Voilà, mademoiselle.
4: I jumped out of the cab, and then I saw the sign over the hotel entrance. It said, Hotel Ritz. Driver, you've taken me to the wrong hotel. I'm staying at the Grand Hotel Universal.
12: Ben non, mademoiselle. 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
4: Please, I don't understand what you're saying, but I want you to take me to the Grand Hotel Universal.
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4: Oh, you stupid, stupid man. Can't you understand my mother is ill? You've taken more than 2 hours to get me to that doctor's house and back. Can't you understand my mother is sick, perhaps dying?
12: Mademoiselle, vos problèmes ne me regardent pas. Donc, si vous aurez l'amabilité de me payer le 25 francs, ça va en plus le pourboire...
4: I looked around me. A small group of passers-by had stopped and were listening curiously to the argument. And then they joined in, taking sides. Everywhere I looked were foreign faces, strangers, enemies. And then, shouldering through the crowd, I saw the bareheaded young man in tweeds with a pipe clamped in his teeth. And before he had a chance to speak, I knew that help had come.
13: Are you having some trouble?
4: Oh, thank heaven, an Englishman.
13: Yes, that's right. Now, what seems to be the matter?
4: I told him rapidly as I could. And he paid the mulish cab driver.
12: Merci, monsieur.
4: Popped me into another cab, and 5 minutes later, we walked into the lobby of the Grand Hotel Universal. The manager was behind the desk. Please, my mother. Is she all right?
7: I beg your pardon.
4: My mother, Mrs. Winship in 342. Is she all right?
7: There is no Madame Winship in 342.
4: What?
7: 342 is occupied by Monsieur Auguste Noailles, a permanent guest.
4: Oh, please, don't you remember me? I'm Cynthia Winship. 2 hours ago, you put me into a taxi to go to the doctor's house for some medicine for my mother.
7: Oh, I'm afraid Mademoiselle is mistaken. I have never seen her before in my life.
13: Well, now, look here. What is this?
4: No, listen, I swear to you, it is as I say. We signed the register less than 3 hours ago. We got in on a train from Marseille.
13: Well, now, let's have a look at the register.
4: Oh, yes, yes. I'll show you. I'm in 342. Where is the register?
7: It is here, Mademoiselle. You may see for yourself. See, today's date. 14 guests registered, but I don't see any Mademoiselle or Madame Winship. Do you?
4: But this is monstrous. It's impossible. My mother is somewhere in this hotel. What have you done with her? What have you done with her?
13: Now, how do you feel, Miss Winship?
4: Better, thank you. The soup was very nourishing.
13: Well, won't you have something else? A salad or a bit of roast?
4: No, thank you. Just a cup of tea, perhaps.
13: Why, yes, certainly. Garçon.
14: Monsieur.
13: Just the tea pour mademoiselle.
14: Tout de suite, monsieur.
4: I don't know how to thank you, Mr... Do you realize I don't even know your name?
13: Well, it's Bruce. Bruce Stanley.
4: I'm glad to meet you, Mr. Stanley.
13: Well, it's a pleasure, Miss Winship.
4: Mr. Stanley, you believe me, don't you?
13: Of course I do, Miss Winship.
4: We did register at that hotel. We were in room 342. Why, I can even describe the furnishings. There was a big window that went from the ceiling to the floor.
13: Every hotel room in Paris has windows like that, Miss Winship.
4: Oh, they do?
13: Yes.
4: Oh. Well, in this room, the draperies were plum-colored, and there was a marble-top table, black marble it was, and a gilt clock. It had run down. The hand stopped, I remember, at 20 minutes past three. The walls were covered in rose brocade, and the bedspread was a washed-out yellow. Oh, if I could only get into that room, you'd see that I'm not making this up.
13: No, I'm sure that you're not. And perhaps I can find a way to make them let you in the room.
4: You can?
13: Yes. You see, I'm with the embassy, you know. Undersecretary sort of thing. I believe that the British Empire has enough influence to change the mind of an obstinate Paris innkeeper.
4: Well, then let's do it right away.
13: Well, I'm afraid the might of Britain can't move that fast. It's past dinner time. But tomorrow we shall see.
4: Tomorrow? Oh, but I must get in that room tonight. I have no money and nowhere to sleep.
13: Well, we can do nothing with the people at the hotel. You saw that. We'll just have to be patient until tomorrow. And I'm sure that I can find a room for you tonight in a pension near the embassy.
4: You're so very kind. How can I ever thank you, Mr. Stanley?
13: You might begin by calling me Bruce.
4: Thank you, Bruce.
13: Thank you, Cynthia.
4: Oh!
13: Well, what is it?
4: I just thought of something. The doctor.
13: The doctor?
4: Yes, the one the hotel manager brought in to look after Mother. I still have his address somewhere here in my bag. Just a minute. Yes, here it is. Oh, we must go there immediately. He can tell us about Mother.
13: 24 bis Rue Val de Grasse. Well, it's not far. That's just off the Boulevard Raspail. It's near the Gare Montparnasse.
4: Well, how long would it take to get there by taxi?
13: Oh, about 10 minutes.
4: But it took over an hour this afternoon.
14: Voilà, monsieur. 24 bis Rue Val Grasse.
13: Well, here we are.
4: Yes. Yes, this is the place.
13: Attendez une minute.
14: D'accord.
4: The house is dark.
13: Yes, well, it's quite late.
4: Well, I don't care. We've got to find out tonight.
15: Qui est en bas?
4: Where is he?
13: Oh, he's there, at the upstairs window.
16: Monsieur le docteur, c'est Mademoiselle Winship. Elle veut vous questionner de sa mère.
15: Je connais pas de Mademoiselle Winship.
13: He says he doesn't know you.
4: But he must, he must. Doctor, don't you remember? This afternoon, you sent me here to your house for medicine for my mother.
15: Comprends pas l'anglais.
13: And he says he doesn't understand English.
4: Oh, the liar, he does. He speaks perfect English.
15: Ah, jeune ami, je vous conseille de me pas déranger le sommet des gens respectables. Êtes-vous en allée avant que j'appelle la police?
13: Well, I'm sorry, Cynthia.
4: Oh, Bruce. What am I going to do? What am I going to do? If it hadn't been for Bruce, I'm certain I should have gone out of my mind that dreadful night. He found a room for me at the pension near the embassy, where I spent a sleepless night. I tossed and turned and worried myself in an agony almost beyond endurance. Where was my mother? What had they done with her? Bruce called for me at 10:30 the next morning and took me back to the hotel. To my surprise, the attitude of the manager had changed completely.
17: But of course, Mademoiselle may inspect room 342. We are only too glad to convince Mademoiselle that her mother is not and never was in the Grand Hotel Universel.
4: Why, I never...
17: I personally will escort you to the room. This way, please, to the ascenseur.
4: Oh, Bruce, that terrible man, that horrible, horrible...
13: Shh, Cynthia, don't let him upset you.
15: Monsieur.
17: Troisième étage.
15: Troisième, monsieur.
4: Now, Bruce, remember what I told you last night. You'll see. Plum-colored draperies, black marble top table, rose walls, and a gilt clock with hands stopped at 3:20. You'll see.
13: Yes, Cynthia.
15: Voilà. Troisième.
17: This way. It was room 342 you wished to see, mademoiselle.
4: Yes, that's right. Third door to the right.
17: So, here we are.
4: Oh, you see, Bruce, I know where it is.
13: Yes, my dear.
17: Voila. Enter, please.
4: Now, Bruce. Now you'll see the yellow bedspread. Oh.
17: Not quite the room you just described in the elevator, mademoiselle. The drapes are royal blue.
4: No.
17: A little dusty, I fear. I must have this room renovated. There is no marble top table.
4: No.
17: The clock, as you notice, is running.
4: No.
17: Ah, and right on time, it seems. The walls are not rose brocade, but yellow flowers.
2: No.
17: Now, my dear mademoiselle, you see how thoroughly mistaken...
2: No.

0: had tried to make me think I was mad. They succeeded. I remembered nothing until I awoke in my aunt's house in England 2 weeks later. Thanks to Bruce, who never left my side during those terrible days when my sanity hung in the balance. Well, Alice, that's the story. And that's why I've never been able to talk to you about your grandmother Winship.
1: Oh, Mother, how horrible.
0: Because all these years, I've clung to the foolish hope that somehow she'd come back and tell us herself what happened.
1: You poor dear.
2: You may as well dispel that hope forever, Cynthia.
0: What?
2: Well, since you've at last brought yourself to discuss your mother's disappearance, I think it's time you knew the true facts.
0: Bruce.
2: Your mother died 20 minutes after you left the hotel on that fool's errand with the doctor.
0: Oh, no.
2: She died of the bubonic plague. She'd caught it in India before she sailed. The doctor recognized the symptoms the moment he examined her. He told the hotel manager in French, in your presence. They agreed that the matter must be kept completely secret. If the news leaked out that there was a case of plague in Paris, the city would have been emptied of visitors and the exposition would have been a failure.
0: Oh, Bruce.
2: The conspiracy of silence began in the hotel. The bellboy was paid to claim he never saw you. The taxi driver was paid to take you to the doctor's house by the most roundabout route. The note to the doctor's wife advised her to detain you as long as she could. And the taxi driver added his own imaginative touch by returning you to the Ritz instead of the Universelle. I shudder to think what might have happened if I hadn't come through the Place Vendôme just then.
0: But you didn't know.
2: Not then.
0: When did you find out?
2: The next morning. By then, the conspiracy had grown to international proportions. The embassy had been advised. If the exposition was a failure, the franc would fall and the pound sterling would be affected. That sort of thing. I knew when we went back to the hotel you would not find your plum drapes and rose-colored walls and black marble-topped tables.
0: And you let me go through with that?
2: What could I do, Cynthia? I was acting under orders. I knew that the hotel had completely fumigated and redecorated the room overnight, and everything was in readiness to repudiate your story. I had to let the last act of that dreadful farce play to its dreadful end.
0: What did they do with Mother?
2: Her body was removed from the room less than 30 minutes after you left it, and immediately burned.
0: Why? Why didn't you tell me years ago? Why did you let me go on all this time?
2: This is the first time that you have ever mentioned your mother since then, my dear.
0: Alice.
1: Yes, Mother?
0: There's a new issue of the Tatler in the library. Wouldn't you like to look at it?
1: But, Mother, I want
0: now,
1: to know
0: dear,
1: about...
0: There's a good girl. I want to have a talk with your father.

0: Escape is produced and directed by William N. Robeson. Tonight we have presented The Vanishing Lady by Alexander Wolcott, freely adapted for radio by Mr. Robeson. Featured in the cast were Joan Banks as Cynthia, Ben Wright as Bruce, Anthony Ross as the doctor, and John Hoyt as the hotel manager. Also heard were Irene Tedrow, Ramsey Hill, Nan Boardman, Daphne O'Callaghan, and Paul Fries. Special music was composed and conducted by Del Castillo. Next week.
1: You are in command of an English destroyer sailing to join the North Sea Patrol in October 1914, when destiny forces you to become the man who won the war.
0: Next week, we escape with one of the classic stories of the First World War, Robert Buckner's famous and unforgettable tale, The Man Who Won the War. Goodbye then, until this same time next week.
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3: Tuesday,
2: March 22nd, 1938. Titled, Lee and Bruce Invited to Circus.
4: Jerry at Fair Oaks.

0: Gee, I don't see him.
1: Jerry!
0: Oh, hello, Mr. Randall. Golly, I was afraid you hadn't come.
1: Hadn't come? Say, you know me better than that, Jerry Dugan. Didn't I tell you yesterday afternoon on the phone I'd be in on this train?
0: Yes, sir, but... Well, I didn't see you right away.
1: No, but don't forget that it was a whole lot easier for me to see you in that bright, shiny uniform than it was for you to catch sight of me in this old gunny sack.
0: Gunny sack?
1: Well, shall we get on up to the school, son?
0: Yes, sir.
1: Let's take a taxi cab.
0: Well, I kind of thought we might be able to walk up there and talk on the way.
1: Oh, got something on your mind you don't want to talk about in front of other people, is that it?
0: Yes, sir, that's it. Oh, but I guess it wouldn't hurt to take a taxi. I can tell you a little bit about what I want to talk to you about. And then maybe we can sit out in the quad or someplace and finish there.
1: All right. Anything you say, son, come along.
0: There's a cab over there, Mr. Randall.
1: All right.
2: Cab, sir?
1: Yep. Get in, Jerry.
0: No, sir. You first, please.
1: Okay.
2: Where to?
1: Fair Oaks Military Academy.
2: Yes, sir.
1: Now, son, what's this all about?
0: Gee, Mr. Randall, I was certainly glad you could come to Fair Oaks today instead of waiting for the midterm exercises.
1: Yeah, so was I. It's sort of a little vacation for me. I've been pretty busy lately getting ready for next season, buying new acts and getting the costumes done over. Clara's been a busy little woman the last few weeks.
0: Oh, say, how is Clara, Mr. Randall?
1: Oh, she's fine, Jerry, just fine. Well, now, are you ready to talk to me, Mr. Dugan? You seem to be sort of hedging, sort of beating around the bush.
0: Uh-huh. Well, Mr. Randall, how much money have I got left?
1: Money? Oh. Well, you've still got quite a neat little sum in your bank account, Jerry.
0: Uh-huh. Well, just about it.
1: Jerry, why don't you come right out with it and tell me what's on your mind? You know me well enough to know that I want to help you do the right thing. If you've got something on your mind, I mean, some use for your money, well... As your guardian and your friend, I want to advise you as to the best way to solve your problem.
0: Yes, sir, I know that. Well, it's like this, Mr. Randall. Yesterday, Lee got word from the man who's been handling... Wait a minute, I better tell you first that Lee is an orphan just like me.
1: Oh, I didn't know that.
0: I guess I just forgot to tell you. Well, his father left him a pretty good business, or at least he thought it was good. A man by the name of Thorpe has been his executor.
1: Mm-hmm.
0: Well, Mr. Thorpe was Lee's dad's lawyer.
1: I see.
0: Well, yesterday, Major Davis called Lee into his office and told him that he'd had a letter from Mr. Thorpe, and that Mr. Thorpe said that something happened to the business and that Lee was going to have to leave Fair Oaks.
1: Oh, I see. Jerry, what is it you want to ask me?
0: I wanted to ask you if I could invite Lee to go back with us for midterm vacation. Back to the circus, winter quarters. I'm sure he'd like to go.
1: Why, sure, son, that's all right. You knew I'd say yes to that, didn't you?
0: Yes, sir, I guess I did.
1: Well, now, what's that got to do with the amount of money in your bank account?
0: I don't know how to ask this.
1: Well, why don't you just start in and blurt it out?
0: Oh, here we are at the academy. Maybe I better wait until we get onto the campus.
1: All right, Jerry, we'll wait.
2: Well, it'll be 75 cents.
1: All right. Here you are.
2: Oh, thanks. I'll wait for you?
1: No, don't wait.
2: Okay.
1: Listen.
0: Yes, today's drill day. I got out of it to meet you.
1: Oh, I see. Is Lee over there drilling?
0: Yes, sir. That's another thing Lee will mess up. A lot of the cadets don't like drill, but Lee does.
1: Mm-hmm. Do you, Jerry?
0: Yes, sir, pretty well. I like horseback riding better, though.
1: Say, now that we're here in Custer's Hall, maybe I'd better drop in to see Major Davis just to find out what this is all about.
0: You mean about Lee?
1: Mm-hmm.
0: Oh, well, Mr. Randall, if it's all right with you, I'd rather talk to you first and tell you my plan.
1: Well, okay, son, come along. Say, there's that Hunter Craig trophy there, Jerry, that you helped Fair Oaks to win.
0: Yes, sir. It looks swell in the trophy cabinet, doesn't it?
1: Ah, you bet it does.
0: Do you want to sit out here in the quad on one of the alumni benches or go to our room, Mr. Randall?
1: Whatever you say, son.
0: Well, let's sit out here for a little while. I kind of like the sound of drill. Well, it's sort of thrilling, isn't it? The band and everything.
1: Yes, it is. It is thrilling.
0: That's a Fair Oaks alma mater, Mr. Randall.
1: Yeah, I recognize it from hearing it at the riding meet.
0: Well, here's a bench. Is it all right?
1: You bet. Yeah. All right now, son. You get along with your plan.
0: Well, I just wondered what you'd think about me lending Lee enough money to at least finish out this year at Fair Oaks.
1: I see. Well, how much would you say you'd want to lend Lee?
0: Just enough to finish out the rest of this year. That wouldn't be much, would it?
1: No, not much. About $400 or $500.
0: Oh, that much, huh?
1: Changing your mind, son?
0: No, sir. I still want to do it.
1: Jerry, how do you know Lee would accept your offer of a loan? It's a ticklish business, you know, offering money to a friend in need.
0: Yes, sir. Yeah, I know. I thought of that. That's another thing I thought you could help me with.
1: Oh, I understand.
0: Oh, say, drill's over. Hey, let's go to the room, Mr. Randall. We can talk there for a little while longer, till Lee comes in.
1: All right. You know, you're sort of rushing me here a little bit and making a decision.
0: Well, I don't want to do that, Mr. Randall, but... Well, it's certainly important to decide something pretty soon, because, well, Lee's all set to go right home, or rather to Mr. Thorpe's home, just as soon as the midterm exams are over.
1: Mm-hmm.
0: He even said he didn't even think he'd stay for the exercises.
1: Do you think he's affected that much by having to leave, Jerry?
0: Oh, yes, sir, I know he is. Golly, if you could have seen him, Mr. Randall, yesterday, just after he had that talk with Major Davis.
1: Yes, son, I think I realize how much it means to Lee, right now.
0: Right now?
1: Yes, I can remember a young circus rider almost shedding real tears over having to leave Randall Brothers Greater Circus not so long ago.
0: Oh, yeah. I did, didn't I? I'd almost forgotten all about that.
1: Oh, yeah. And that's just it, Jerry. You see, time heals all wounds. Although leaving the academy means a great deal to Lee right now, he'll get over that, just as you've got over your disliking to leave the circus. He'll get into new surroundings and meet new friends, and although he'll undoubtedly never quite forget his days here at Fair Oaks, he'll get over his first grief.
0: Then you mean you're not going to let me lend Lee the money?
1: Well, son, I don't know quite what to say right now.
0: Well, gee, Mr. Randall...
1: Now, just a minute, Jerry. I know exactly how you feel, and I want to help you help Lee solve his problem, but I want to be sure it's done in the right way.
0: Yes, sir. Well, here's our room.
1: Wow. What's this?
0: Oh, golly, Lee's got almost all of his stuff packed. He's getting ready to go. Oh, Mr. Randall.
1: Comes pretty close to home right at this minute, doesn't it, son?
0: Yes, sir, it sure does.
1: May I sit down?
0: Oh, yes, sir, excuse me.
1: Now, Jerry, I've got an idea.
0: Yes, sir?
1: We don't want to make this look obvious, do we? I mean, we want to do it in a way that won't be embarrassing to Lee, isn't that right?
0: Yes, sir.
1: Now, you wrote me about you and Lee finding a new friend in this boy from England. What's his name?
0: Bruce Dow Campbell.
1: Oh, yes. Well, now, Bruce will be a long way from home. You said his father's in the capital, didn't you?
0: Yes, he is.
1: Well, then, why don't you invite both the lads to join you and come to winter quarters?
0: Oh, I get it. And then Lee won't know that you and I are trying to work out something, some plan so we can stay at Fair Oaks. Is that it?
1: That's it. Now, you see, you didn't have to worry a few minutes ago.
0: Yeah. Oh, gee, Mr. Randall, I should have known that you wouldn't let me down.
1: Let you down? Say, not in your life.
0: Hey, listen, the fellas are coming back from drill. Mr. Randall, when Lee comes in, you kind of handle things, will you? I'm afraid I'll make a mistake.
1: All right, Jerry, leave it to me.
3: Come on in, Bruce. I don't...
4: Mr. Randall.
1: Hello, Lee. As one cadet to another, how are you?
4: Gee, I'm glad to see you.
0: Surprise, huh, Lee?
4: I should say. Jerry told me you were coming up for the exercises, Mr. Randall, but I didn't know you'd be here so soon.
1: Well, fella, give myself a little vacation. Been working pretty hard lately, getting ready for the road again.
4: I see, sir. Well, it's certainly fine to have you here.
1: Thank you, son. Thank you. Well, I suppose this is Cadet Dow Campbell, isn't it?
0: Oh, gee, excuse me. Yes, sir. Mr. Randall, this is Cadet Dow Campbell. Bruce, I want you to meet my guardian, Mr. Sam Randall.
1: Hello, Bruce. Hi,
5: sir. It's a great pleasure meeting you. I've heard a great deal about you from Cadet Dugan.
1: Oh, nothing too bad, I hope.
5: Oh, no, sir. It's all been very, very complimentary.
1: Well, that's fine. Well, sit down, boys. This is your room, not mine.
5: Thank you, sir.
1: Well, it'll soon be vacation time, won't it, boys?
4: Yes, boy, sir.
0: They will.
4: Quite a bit longer vacation than I counted on.
1: Yeah. Yes, Lee, Jerry told me you're not going to be here next term.
4: No, sir. He told you why, didn't he?
1: Yeah, yes, he did.
4: Well, I felt awfully blue about it yesterday, but... Well, I sort of slept on it last night, and today I don't feel nearly as badly. That's just one of those things, I guess.
1: Attaboy. That's the way to take it in stride. And that's showing the real Fair Oak spirit, isn't it, boys?
0: No, I see.
5: Indeed it is.
1: Well, Lee, Bruce, Jerry has something to say to you two boys. A little suggestion I made to him a few minutes ago.
5: Oh, is that so? What is it, Jerry?
1: Remember what I said about blurting, Jerry?
0: Yes, sir. Well, fellas, it's this. Mr. Randall suggested that I invite you to come with him and me to visit the circus in winter quarters. Gee, you'd like it swell. And it'll be a lot of fun to have the three of us together. And we'll have so many things to...
1: Here. Wait a minute, son. Maybe you don't have to deliver a sales talk on your idea.
0: No, maybe not. Hey, what do you think of it, Bruce? Lee?
5: Jerry, I think it's marvelous, and I'll be delighted to accept your invitation.
0: Oh, that's swell, Bruce. Lee?
4: Well, I don't know, Jerry. You see, I got a letter from Mr. Thorpe today, and he said he thought I ought to get to Mapleton right away.
1: Mapleton?
4: Yes, sir. That was my home.
1: Oh, say, listen, that's only about 50 miles from Melrose City.
4: Mm-hmm, yes, sir, that's right.
1: Well, now, that's fine. The circus winter quarters are in Melrose City.
4: They are.
0: Sure, Lee. Didn't I ever tell you?
1: Probably not, Jerry. I'll tell you what I'll do, Lee.
4: Yes, sir?
1: I'll wire Mr. Thorpe tonight and, as Jerry's guardian, ask for his permission to have you join the other lads during vacation. How's that?
4: Oh, thanks, Mr. Randall. That's swell.

0: This is ABN, the Antioch Broadcasting Network. You just heard an episode of Jarriott Fair Oaks, which originally aired
1: Tuesday,
0: March 22nd, 1938. Its title? Lee and Bruce Invited to Circus. This episode of Jarriott Fair Oaks originally aired
1: Wednesday,
0: March 23rd, 1938. Titled, Mr. Thorpe Under Suspicion.
2: Jerry at Fair Oaks,

0: Let's see what time it is. It's almost 5 o'clock. Boys, I think I'll run over to Custis Hall and have a little talk with Major Davis before dinner.
1: Okay, Mr. Randall. Are you going to eat with us in the mess hall?
0: Well, I don't know, Jerry. I haven't been invited yet.
2: Well, I don't think you need worry about that, sir. I'm pretty sure Major Davis will give you an invitation.
0: Well, maybe he will, Lee. Maybe he will. I must say, your meals here come pretty close to being as good as those Leo puts out, don't they, Jerry?
1: Oh, I'll say they do, sir.
0: Yeah. I'll see you boys a little later.
1: Mr. Randall.
0: Yes, son?
1: You mind if I walk over to Custis Hall with you?
0: No, not at all. Come along, Jerry. Well, see you later, Lee, and you too, Bruce.
3: Yes, sir.
0: Where did all the cadets disappear to, Jerry?
1: Oh, they're all in their own rooms and in the shower room getting ready for mess.
0: Oh, I see. Well, did you have something more you wanted to talk with me about, Jerry?
1: Well, I didn't really have anything more to talk about right now, but... Well, I did want to tell you how much I appreciate you doing what you did, Mr. Randall.
0: Oh, well, now, son, I haven't done anything much. Yet.
1: Yet?
0: Well, I mean that because Lee Phillips is your best pal here at Fair Oaks and... Because I think he's a fine lad, I'm going to do everything in my power to see to it that he gets cleared away from the mess he's in right now. And also to see to it that he's able to at least finish this year at Fair Oaks.
1: Oh, gee, Mr. Randall, I knew you'd do it.
0: Oh, you did, huh? Well, don't forget, son, I said I'd do all in my power. When we get into the thing a little deeper, I mean, when I find out more about it than I do now... It may be that I'll find my hands tied.
1: Oh, no, sir. You can...
0: Just a minute, Jerry. I mean that... Well, I told you it's ticklish business trying to offer a loan of money to a friend.
1: Yes, sir.
0: Well, now it's even more ticklish for me to meddle in a situation where I haven't been asked to help by the very people it affects, Lee and Mr. Thorpe as attorney.
1: Oh, I know that, sir, but... Well,
0: as I say, I will do all I can. I just... Don't want you to be disappointed if things don't turn out the way we both hope they will.
1: Well, I guess I can't help being disappointed pretty much if Lee can't come back to Fair Oaks next term.
0: Well, I realize that, son.
1: But if we do all we can and it doesn't turn out that Lee can come back to Fair Oaks, that he has to leave, well, he'll know at least that we have done everything we could.
0: That's the way to look at it, Jerry. Well, now, you run along back to your room and get ready for dinner. By the way, Jerry.
1: Yes, sir?
0: I'd like to have you and Lee wait in your room till I get back. Will you do that?
1: Yes, sir.
0: Fine. And about Bruce?
1: Oh, he's an upperclassman, Mr. Randall.
0: Oh.
1: He'll be going over to his own room in Trent Hall to get ready for dinner himself.
0: I see. Very well. See you later, son.
1: Yes, sir. We'll wait in the room.
0: All right.

0: Mr. Andrews.
1: Oh, hello there, Major Davis.
0: Well, welcome to Fair Oaks once more.
1: Thank you.
0: You're just a little early for the midterm exercises, aren't you?
1: Well, yes, I guess I am. Just taking a few days extra vacation, that's all.
0: Well, that's fine. Will you join me and Mrs. Davis for dinner, sir?
1: Well, I did want to have a little talk with you first.
0: Certainly, sir.
1: I won't be keeping you from your dinner, will I?
0: Oh, no. That's entirely all right. Mrs. Davis is used to me coming in late.
1: Oh, I see.
0: Come in, sir.
1: Thank you.
0: Oh, please sit down.
1: Yeah, thanks.
0: I hope this isn't anything about Jerry.
1: Well, indirectly it is, yes.
0: I mean, I hope you're not thinking of taking him out of Fair Oaks. He's been doing so well.
1: Oh, no, not at all.
0: Well, that's good to hear.
1: Major Davis, yesterday, Jerry telephoned me long distance. I was with the circus in winter quarters, of course, in Melrose City.
0: I see. I didn't know he telephoned.
1: I think he phoned from Mac's place. I don't think he wanted anyone around the school to know what he was calling about until he had talked with me.
0: I understand. Smart boy.
1: Yeah, you bet he is. Well, as you probably know, Jerry has quite a neat little sum of money of his own.
0: No, I didn't know that.
1: Yes, his father left him some property, several acres, as a matter of fact, in Montana, which we assumed to be almost worthless until a representative of a railroad line came along and told us that his company needed Jerry's property for a right-of-way for a new branch line.
0: Well, that was fortunate for Jerry.
1: It certainly was. Jerry was paid $7,500 for the property, and that's the reason he was able to come here to school.
0: Oh, I see. I had just presumed up to now that you were paying his way as his legal guardian.
1: I don't think the boy would have stood for that.
0: No, probably not.
1: Well, when I got here this afternoon, Jerry told me about the unfortunate development for Lee Phillips.
0: Oh, yes, that's too bad. Lee's a fine boy and a good student. It's a shame he has to leave the academy.
1: Mm-hmm. Well, now, Major, Jerry thinks he has a solution to Lee's problem.
0: Oh, is that so?
1: First, he wants to invite Lee and Bruce Dow Campbell to spend midterm vacation with him at the circus winter quarters. I've given my permission for that, of course, and I've told Lee I'd wire this Mr. Thorpe and ask him to give his permission. I'm going to do that as soon as I get to the hotel.
0: That's fine, sir. It'll be a great change for the boys.
1: I think so, too. Well, then Jerry asked my permission to lend Lee enough money to finish this year here at school.
0: Oh.
1: That presents an entirely different problem, doesn't it, Major?
0: It certainly does.
1: In the first place, of course, we don't know that Lee would accept the loan. And in the second place, we don't know what Mr. Thorpe will say about it.
0: That's right.
1: Now, before I make my decision to allow Jerry to at least make the offer, I want to know more about Lee's background. Jerry's told me the lad's an orphan.
0: That's right.
1: And that because of some change in his father's business enterprise, Lee is going to have to leave the school.
0: Yes.
1: Major, what sort of business was his father in?
0: I believe it's some sort of printing plant. Lithographing, I think.
1: Lithographing?
0: Yes. And as far as I can find out, up to now, it's been a flourishing business.
1: Lithographing. Wait a minute. Lee's home is in Mapleton.
0: Yes. Yes, he and his father had lived in Mapleton ever since Lee was born.
1: Wait a minute. Was his father Carter L. Phillips?
0: Yes, that's right. Did you know him, Mr. Randall?
1: Know him? Why, I knew him very well.
0: That's amazing.
1: Why, you know, of course, Major, that all the advertising paper that circuses use, billboards, one-sheets, handbills, everything, all that paper is lithographed.
0: Well, I suppose I hadn't thought much about it.
1: Yeah. Now, what's the name of the firm that Lee's father ran?
0: No, I can't remember. Just a minute, I'll ask the bookkeeper. It would be on the checks which Mr. Thorpe has sent here. Just a moment. Miss Harper, what's the name of the business firm which sends the money for Lee Phillips' tuition and board? What's that? Oh, thank you. Waterman and Phillips.
1: I knew it. Waterman and Phillips. Major, I've been doing business with Waterman and Phillips for more than 15 years.
0: No.
1: Yeah? I bought all my advertising paper, all my billboards, handbills, and everything else from that firm for almost 17 years.
0: What do you know about that?
1: As a matter of fact, I had just come back from Melrose City after buying all my paper for next season when I got that call from Jerry.
0: Well, then, you must know Mr. Thorpe.
1: No, never have met him.
0: Well, I don't quite understand that. He's the executor of Mr. Phillips' estate, and The trustee of the business.
1: Yeah, as I know. It is a little strange that I haven't met Mr. Thorpe, isn't it?
0: Mr. Randall, I hope you aren't going to say what I think is probably on your mind.
1: I'm going to have to say it, Major. I'm going to have to tell you exactly what I think, because I'm going to need your help in digging into this thing.
0: Then you think...
1: Major Davis, I think there's no reason for Lee Phillips to leave Fair Oaks Military Academy. I think... No, I'll put it this way. I know that Waterman and Phillips are doing as much business right now as the firm did while Lee's father was still alive. I firmly believe that Waterman and Phillips are selling more printing than they ever have in the history of the firm.
0: That's a little bit frightening, isn't it?
1: Yes, it is.
0: Then you believe that Mr. Thorpe...
1: There's no question about it in my mind. I believe that this Mr. Ross Thorpe has been stealing money from Waterman and Phillips. I believe he's been doing it ever since Carter Phillips died. And I believe that's the reason he has written here and told you that Lee must leave the school.
0: But Mr. Randall, that's embezzlement.
1: Sure it is, but... Well, it's been done before, you know.
0: Oh, that's horrible. Imagine ruining a young boy's life like that.
1: Yeah, of course, we haven't any proof right now that this Thorpe has been embezzling money from the business, but believe you me, I'm going to find out.
0: And I'm with you, Mr. Randall.
1: Fine, Major, fine. Now, I've got a little plan.
0: Yes, sir?
1: In the first place, I'm going to ask that we keep this a personal matter between the two of us.
0: Agreed. I'd much rather not bring the Academy into it at all, anyway.
1: Good. Now, first, let me call for a cab, will you, please?
0: Oh, I'll call one. This is Major Davis at Fair Oaks Military Academy. Yes. Send a cab to the front entrance of the school right away, will you? Thank you.
1: Thanks. Now, I'm going to the hotel and send that telegram to Thorpe immediately. I'd like to have you get a hold of Jerry and Lee and tell them that I had to go back to the hotel right away and that I'd like to have them come down and have dinner with me there.
0: Good.
1: You'd probably better hold them here a few minutes to give me time to get that wire off.
0: Well, that'll be easy. I'll just tell them that you've asked my permission to have Lee accompany you and Jerry to the circus winter headquarters. Now that I've told you that Fair Oaks would be glad to have the two roommates together during vacation. I can string that out as long as you like.
1: Now, just let me get away from here about 10 minutes before they leave and send them down in a cab, which I'll pay for at the hotel.
0: Right. Oh, say, I'd better catch them before they start over to the mess hall.
1: Oh, yes, go ahead.
0: Captain Bogart? Bogart, this is Major Davis. Yes. Go into Phillips and Dugan's room right away, please, and hold them there for about 3 minutes, and then send them over to my office. Right, thanks.
1: Well, Major, you and I are into something. Something which may turn out to be a pretty nasty mess before we're through with it.
0: Mr. Randall, I'm with you in it. I'm with you in it all the way. My only hope is that we can clear it up. And if it is in my power to save Lee's life from being utterly ruined by some crook... I'll be more than satisfied.
1: You and me both, Major. Shake.

0: was green. Green as emeralds, green as leaves, green as grass. I reached my arms toward it and let it bathe me. I closed my eyes and let it kiss me.
1: Effie! Effie, where are you?
0: Oh, dear Lord, he mustn't see it. It's so beautiful, and he always kills beauty.
1: Effie!
0: In the bedroom, Hank! Oh, I've got to close the shutters before he comes. He mustn't. Myself.
2: Effie! What the devil are you doing? Close those shutters, you fool! Come away from there. You're trying to destroy yourself and me, too. You know those shutters are not safe to open for another 5 years.
0: I only wanted to look at the moon.
2: The moon? Here, count yourself for radiation. You know what the Central Committee would do to you for breaking the lead shield?
0: Kill me. I wouldn't mind.
2: Don't talk like that.
0: Would it be so different from being shut up in a lead coffin the way we are now? Would it be worse than the eternal thud of the air conditioners and the radiation filters?
2: Be still and count yourself.
3: Good Lord, we're past the danger zone. Oh, wait a minute. Did you take off your watch?
0: No.
3: Well, give it to me. You fool. You little fool. What am I going to do with you? Can't you understand what kind of a world you're living in? Can't you?
0: Oh, yes, husband. I can understand only too well. It's the world that can't seem to understand. The world that went on stockpiling hydrogen bombs. The world that started testing those bombs, telling itself it hadn't really exploded enough to make the air dangerous. And then began to throw them across continents, one nation against another. It lasted about 2 months. And after that, the fury. The fury of doomed men who thought only of taking with them as many of the enemy as possible. After the fury came the time of terror. Men and women with death sifting into their bones and through their nostrils, fighting for bare survival under a dust-hazed sky that played fantastic tricks with the light of the sun and the green light of the moon. The only chance for existence was to claim one of those underground radiation-shielded places. They went to the strong. And afterward, the waiting behind the lead shields. The endless, interminable waiting.
2: You understand, I suppose, that we were allowed to reclaim this ground-level apartment only because

0: committee believed us to be responsible people, and because I've been making a darn good showing lately.
1: Yes, Hank, I understand.
0: It's a privilege to have some privacy, you know. I could send you back to the basement tenements. Would you like that?
1: Oh, no. Anything rather than that fetid huddling and that shameless communal sprawl. Yet is this really so much better? Being on the surface is meaningless. It only tantalizes. And yet...
0: Well?
1: No, Hank. I don't want to go back underneath.
0: Well, then try to behave yourself. Coming up through the tunnel just now, I decided I'd better talk to you. Frankly, Effie, the committee's beginning to be a little concerned about our lack of children.
1: Oh.
0: Charlie Baker asked me this morning if I'd like my name put on the list. We're a free woman.
1: You needn't bother.
0: What do you mean?
1: I mean... We're going to have a baby.
0: We... What? Effie, are you sure?
1: Yes.
0: Effie, that's wonderful. It's magnificent. Do you realize what this means to my rating with the committee? You know how important it is to the community to raise healthy members for the day when we can resume the surface war.
1: Yes, I've heard the broadcast.
0: We'll announce it at the meeting of the junior committee tonight.
1: Tonight?
0: Well, you hadn't forgotten about it, had you? It's the annual banquet. Now, you brighten yourself up and put on your best dress. I want the other juniors to see what a handsome wife the new member has got. What's the trouble now?
1: Well, I'm terribly sorry, Hank, but you'll have to go alone. I'm really not well.
0: There you go again. First the infantile, inexcusable business of opening the lead shutter, and now this. Don't you know what this could mean to my reputation, Effie?
1: I'm sorry.
0: You're coming, Effie. This is just neurotic pampering.
1: Hank, I'll just be sick and you wouldn't be proud of me at all.
0: Now listen, Effie. Tonight's too important. It'll cause a lot of bad comment if a new member's wife isn't present. Now, you know how just a hint of sickness starts all kinds of rumors about radiation disease. Now, what do you say?
1: No.
0: Effie, you're going. There's nothing wrong with you if I have
1: Hank.
0: To...
1: Hank! You're hurting my arm. It isn't good for the baby.
0: Oh, the baby? I'd almost forgotten. Oh, no, we have to be very careful. Well, I suppose if I explain to them you aren't there because of the baby, it will make a difference.
1: Yes, I'll just stay here alone till you come back. When will you be back?
0: Well, those things usually go on pretty late. So if you're expecting company, you needn't worry.
1: Hank.
0: Yes, Effie?
1: Do you remember when we were first married?
0: Of course I remember.
1: You liked to go skiing, remember? You said it was like feeding a hunger for beauty, being up on a mountain covered with snow.
0: What are you talking about?
1: You forgot.
0: I haven't forgotten. I have just as much desire to get outside as you do, but I know there's no chance for me. I've got to see that my children and their children survive to see the sun again. We've got to behave like adults. To make sacrifices. We've got to keep the strain pure.
1: Hank, what do you suppose it's like for them?
0: For whom?
1: The freaks and the mutants. The outsiders.
0: What do you know about them?
1: I remember some of the pariahs. They were hairless, cringing creatures with radiation welts all over their bodies. They came begging to be taken in during the last... months of the terror. The committee ordered them shot down, just like dogs.
0: We don't like to talk about that.
1: Hank, are they still out there?
0: Effie, this is the sort of talk that's just morbid.
1: Are they?
0: Yes. There are still humans out there. At least they were humans. They know better than to come near the shelters now.
1: Oh, poor creatures.
0: I can't stand here discussing this nonsense all night. I have to get going. For the last time, are you sure you won't come down with me?
1: No. I'll wait here.
0: Don't you get lonely?
1: No.
0: I was
2: talking to Jim Barnes today. He told me he wasn't going to be able to make it to the banquet either. Touch of the old flu, he said. That isn't like him, is it?
0: Effie, are you listening?
1: What?
0: You remember Jim Barnes, don't you? He used to be sweet on you. Said you had the soul of a poet.
1: Well, yes, I remember him. Why?
2: Never mind. Well, I guess I got a bit sharp with you. I'm sorry about that. I was excited about being made a junior and the baby and all. Selfish of me, I apologize. As you get to bed early, I'll probably go over to the men's dorm for a while after the meeting. You'll be completely alone for the next 4 hours. Do you mind?
1: What? Oh, no. No.
2: Good night, Effie.
1: He looked at me strangely, and then his features returned to their usual harder, more calculating expression. Was it possible that he had sensed my very dream? Had it been a dream? Oh, it must have been. It wasn't possible that it had really happened. Oh, it had just been an illusion, a silly projection out of my starved romantic imagination. I waited until Hank's footsteps vanished down in the tunnel. And then I waited until I heard it. It isn't possible. There's nothing out there. Nothing but deformed monsters. I mustn't open the shutters. I mustn't. Oh, dear Lord, I've got to know. I've got to know. I've got to.
3: Bueno. So you haven't forgotten our meeting after all.
1: You.
3: And were you expecting someone else?
1: It wasn't a dream. You really were out there last night.
3: Oh, yes, and the night before.
1: I was afraid I dreamed it. I still think it's a dream.
3: Lean out into the moonlight a moment.
2: Is this a dream?
3: Oh. Or was it a flesh and blood kiss?
1: And your name is Patrick.
3: Aye?
1: Patrick.
3: Well, now, did you open the window to find God's own breath, the fresh evening air, or did you open it to invite me in?
1: Oh, of course. Come in. Come in.
3: Come, Jordowers. Ah, here, now, let me help you. Being a cat with 12 toes on each foot and ears like boxing gloves is a bit cumbersome. I have to help him a bit, you see. Come on now, laddie. There now. Is your husband about?
1: No, he won't be home for a while.
3: Well, still, I'd better close the door.
1: Oh, no. Leave them open.
3: The radiator?
1: I don't care. I want to see the moonlight.
3: Would you have a bit of food? Joe Lewis and I are starved for a bite to eat.
1: Oh, yes, I'll get it.
3: Oh, Effie.
1: Yes?
3: Oh, but you're a fair creature.
1: Thank you. His face wasn't horrible at all. Only thin and sensitive and terribly sad. And there were no radiation welts or scars on his skin. He looked just as he had looked that first night when I opened the ledge shutter and saw him crouched at the window. And now I knew it had been no dream. He was an outsider, a pariah. He was my love. Here's some canned meat and a food pill, and I put on some water for coffee.
3: Oh, bless you, Arun. Come on now, Joe. Here's a bit of meat for your black soul to feed on. He's hungry, poor creature. Well, then. Sit down, girl, where I can look at you.
1: All
4: Have you missed me?
1: Oh, yes.
4: Oh, I've had some thoughts of you, I dare say.
1: Talk to me.
4: Of what?
1: Tell me again about outside, what it's like.
4: Again?
1: Again and again.
4: Well, now, outside... You say the coffee's heating?
1: Mm-hmm.
4: Well, then, it is a wonderland for sure. More amazing than you and your entombed folk could ever imagine, a veritable fairyland.
1: Oh, tell me the truth about
4: the truth? I am telling you the truth, my love.
1: But the bombs and the dust made only ugliness.
4: At first. But then they changed the life and the seed of them that were brave enough to stay. Wonders beyond wondering bloomed and walked. Well, have none of you been outside?
1: Well, the radiation teams go up into the ruined buildings once or twice a year to find canned food and batteries. But they can only work for a few minutes at a time.
4: Ah, sure, those blind-souled slugs could never see anything but food and batteries anyway.
1: Oh, tell me what you see, beyond the city, I mean.
4: Ah, there are gardens there. Gardens where a dozen buds blossom for every one before. And the flowers have petals a yard across.
1: Oh.
4: And there are stingless bees as big as sparrows soaking their nectar.
1: But did the radiation make all the cats like this one?
4: Like this runt? Why, no, girl. They are grown spotted and huge. As leopards, but they're gentle beasts, for the dust has burned all the murder out of every living thing.
1: Well, Hank says the dust kills.
4: Would you like to hear the poem I made?
1: Yes.
4: I'd say it. Fire can hurt me, or water, or the weight of earth, but by some curious coincidence, the dust is my friend.
1: Oh, more.
4: Well, then, there are robins like cockatoos and squirrels like a prince's ermine, all under a treasure chest of sun and moon and stars that the dust changes from ruby to emerald and sapphire. And there are... What is it, love? What's that look for?
1: There's one thing you've never told me about.
4: And what is that?
1: The children. The new children.
4: Ah, now the truth.
1: The truth.
4: The truth?
1: Promise.
4: I swear on the skin of my cat here. The children, is it, huh? Well, now, if you'd ever catch a glimpse of one of them, you'd never doubt me again. They have long limbs and smiling, delicate faces and white teeth and the finest hair. They're so nimble that... Well, that even I, a sprightly man and somewhat enlivened by the dust, feel crippled beside them, and their thoughts dance like flames.
1: But what's wrong with them, Patrick?
4: Wrong? Nay, love, there's nothing wrong. Different, perhaps, than you, but not wrong.
1: Oh, tell me.
4: Well, then, they do have 7 fingers on each hand and 8 toes on either foot. But they're much more beautiful for it. And they have large, beautiful ears that the sun shines through. So lovely and delicate to behold.
1: How do they behave? They're mine.
4: Not as you and I, perhaps. They play happily in the gardens all day long, laughing and finding joy in the simplest beauty.
1: Are they defective?
4: Well, now, by the standards out there, you're the defective one, shut up here all the while, hating and crawling in ugliness and feeling dirty. No, they're quite lovely. And they're quite perfect, the new children.
1: Oh, you're telling the truth. You're not making it up.
4: It is true, every word of it. Oh, I'll admit you have to look a bit hard to find these things I've been telling you. But find them you may. Do you believe me?
1: Oh, yes. Yes, I believe you. But I'm afraid.
4: Give me your hand.
1: Here.
4: Now listen to me. You must not be afraid to do as your heart tells you. That's why I'm here.
1: Oh, Patrick. Patrick.
5: Don't either of you move.
1: Oh, Hank,
5: Stay there, I'll bless both of you.
1: Oh, Hank, but...
5: Carrying on like this, and not even with a man of the community, with an outcast, a pariah.
4: No, man, I know what you're thinking, but you're wrong. I just happened to be coming by hungry, a lonely tramp, and I knocked at the shutter, and your wife was a bit foolish and let her kind heart get the best of it.
5: Do you think you can sell me that?
1: Hank, please.
5: So you're going to have a child, my dear. My child?
1: Yes, your child.
5: Ah,
4: I should pull this trigger right now. I should shoot him down in cold blood.
3: Man, you're mad. I never touched your wife.
4: You contaminated pariah. You're going to die. Don't you know that?
1: Hank. Hank, if you kill him, you kill the bringer of the best news we've ever had. Oh, Hank, put aside your jealousy for just a minute and listen to me. Patrick has something wonderful to tell us, all of us.
5: What do you mean?
1: I mean that we need no longer fear the dust. Oh, Hank, remember how it was with me. All the exposure I had, and yet there are no burns. Hank, those who were brave enough to stay outside have adapted. They've become a beautiful people.
4: Did he tell you that?
1: Everything that grew or moved was purified.
4: He filled you with lies so he could take you.
1: No, it's true. The radioactivity is almost gone, burned out.
4: Effie, I've been out there. It's horrid.
1: No, no, no. You've been blinded. Blinded to beauty. Blinded to living.
4: Good Lord, you believe it.
1: It's true. It must be true. Look at Patrick. He's living proof. He's been outside for a year and there isn't a mark on him, not a scar. It's because he's brave. And the dust can't hurt the brave.
4: Well, you think that's it, huh? All right, Effie, I'm going to prove something to you. You, Patrick, take this radiation counter. Take it.
6: Very well.
4: Press the button and count yourself. Go on.
6: As you say.
4: Read it. Read it!
6: 1,700.
4: Yeah, you hear that, Effie? 1,700 radioactives, enough to kill 1,000 men. He's like raw radium. If you turn out the light, he'll glow green in the dark. A week's exposure to him will destroy you.
1: What are you proving, Hank?
4: That he's a freak. A freak! Get away from him. He's destroying you right now.
6: May I shut this thing off now?
1: Patrick. Is it true?
6: Yes, I'm afraid it is true.
3: Oh,
6: you do well to cringe, both of you. I'm living death. I'm death itself. As your husband so wisely said, I'm a freak. Just like the man who ate nails and walked on fire. Only my oddity is that for some unknown reason, the dust can't harm me. I'm the only one. Step right up, ladies and gentlemen. Not too close now. And examine the man who couldn't die. And now, if you don't mind, I'll go back to my dead world. And leave you to yours.
1: Wait. All of those beautiful things.
6: It gets so lonely out there. And I was starved for beauty. And so were you.
1: There's no garden out there.
6: Garden? Listen to me, the both of you. What is out there is more terrible than either of you can imagine.
1: You're worse than Hank, even. He only killed beauty once. But you brought it to life so you could kill it again. You're afraid. Afraid of the loneliness out there. Well, I'm not afraid.
5: Effie, keep away from the window.
1: No, I'm not afraid. Maybe there is no garden out there. And no beautiful, strange children to play happily. But there can be if we're brave enough.
5: Effie!
1: I'm going, Hank! I'm going, Hank!
5: Effie, come back, Effie!
6: It's no use trying to keep her, man.
5: Effie, come back! I love you! Come back!
6: There's no use, man.
5: There's still time. She stood the dust better than most. There's still time. You... The dust won't hurt you. Find her. Bring her back. I'll reward you. I'll give you food.
6: If you want her, you'll have to go yourself.
5: She'll die.
6: Maybe she won't.
5: How can you say such a thing?
6: Because perhaps she's like me. Aye. Perhaps the two of us together could be the first of a race that'll live in sunlight again.
2: Get against the wall where I can kill you easier.
6: Why would you kill me? Is killing all the answer you have to life's riddles? Is the smell of blood better than compassion? Is it more joy to own her than to be loved by her?
5: Move!
6: Man, you'll not kill me. Shall I tell you why? Because my flesh will not die. I live 1,000 years.
4: Not your brain, Patrick. And that's where this gun is aimed.
6: Well, then you leave me no choice. You get it!
5: Hey! Call him up! Put my arm!
6: Joe! Scott! Well, then I have your weapon now. Out there, you see, we freaks have learned to live together and to cooperate. It's the only way we can stay alive. Oh, I'll give Effie your love. Come on, Joe. Oh, you'd better close the shutters as soon as we're gone. The moon is beautiful, but it's deadly.

I was waiting for him at the end of the ruined street. When we looked back, we saw Hank closing the lead shutters on himself. We were alone in the world. Above us, the moon was green. I bent and picked up a handful of the dust and let it trickle through my fingers. And I remembered the words of Patrick's poem. Fire can hurt me, or water, or the weight of the earth. But by some strange coincidence, the dust is my friend.

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The story of a spy who had the worst possible break. The disguise he had assumed was that of a famous man. Galaxy Magazine, on your newsstand today. Tonight, by transcription, X-1 has brought you The Moon is Green, a story from the pages of Galaxy written by Fritz Leiber and adapted for radio by George Lefferts. Featured in the cast were Joyce Gordon as Effie, Bill Lipton as Hank, Ian Martin as Patrick, and Frank Milano as the Cat. This is Fred Collins. X-1 was directed by Fred Way and is an NBC Radio Network production.

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Here's an episode of Campbell Playhouse, which originally aired Sunday, October 8th, 1939, 87 years ago today. Its title, Algiers.

Good evening, this is Orson Welles. Tonight we bring you adventure and romance from the motion pictures. And from motion pictures, one of its newest and most colorful personalities, Miss Paul.

The story, Algiers, which I've adapted from the Walter Wanger production, based on the thrilling French story by Detective Ashelby. The setting, the native quarter known as the Casbah. I read you a description of the Casbah last week. It belongs in tonight's script again. And take my word for it, it's authentic. Because believe it or not, your humble servant has lived in the Casbah. Like Shanghai and Marseille, Port Said and Singapore and Chifu and Macao, and all the rest of the wild and wicked cities of the world, where anything can happen and everything does, the Casbah is just as remarkable as the sound of the word, which is its name. The Casbah. Look, there before us is Algiers, a modern city. And then suddenly behind that you're in the Casbah. And from the modern city to the Casbah, it's only a step. But ladies and gentlemen, when you take that step, you enter another world. A melting pot for all the sins of the earth. 40,000 inhabitants from all over the world. Kabyles, Chinese, Chekos, Slavs far from home, and Maltese. Negroes from every corner of Africa. And Spaniards, hot-blooded and quick to hate. And women. Women of every age and every shape. Women caught in the net of the Casbah. The Casbah which rises like a fortress from the sea. Colorful, sordid, and dangerous. There isn't just one Casbah. There are 100. 1,000. And in that labyrinth, Pepe Lamoco is at home. And he is safe there.

0: before the Casbah, before Algiers and Pepe Lamoco, Ernest Chappell.
1: Thank you, Orson Welles. You know, I wonder if every one of us doesn't know some small tucked away eating place to which the world has made a beaten path because of a special dish served there. I'm thinking of a small restaurant I happen to know about in upstate New York. It's miles away from any city, and yet no fewer than five presidents have stopped there to enjoy its specialty. And that specialty is chicken. Chicken of an almost fabulous tenderness. Indeed, chicken has probably made the reputation of more restaurants than any other single dish, and for a very simple reason. We in this country do have a deep liking for chicken. Don't you agree? Now, I think that liking for chicken must account for the ever-growing popularity of Campbell's chicken soup. Certainly anyone who likes chicken must like this chicken soup. Because Campbell's chicken soup is chicken, through and through. You'll taste chicken with your first sip and enjoy the rich chicken flavor of the broth till the last golden drop is gone. The fluffy white rice, too, is steeped in chicken flavor, and you'll discover further treasures of good eating in the pieces of melting tender chicken meat that Campbell's adds. I do hope you'll try this homey old-time soup, and that you'll try it soon. Because just as sure as you like chicken, you'll like Campbell's chicken soup. And now, Orson Welles in Algiers with our guests,

0: insists on getting off in this uncivilized hole when we might be in Monte Carlo tomorrow meeting the right kind of people.
1: But I don't, Richard. I don't insist on anything. We'll do whatever you say.
0: Well, Gabby, which is it to be?
1: Richard, I really don't care.
0: Make up your mind, my dear. Do we land in Algiers or do we go on to the Riviera?
1: Richard, honestly, it doesn't matter.
0: Do we land in Algiers or do we go on to the Riviera?
1: I've told you what I'd like to do. I'd like to see Algiers.
2: Algiers! Last call for Algiers! Last call for Algiers!
3: Mr. Hilliard?
4: Yes.
3: Well, Mr. Hilliard, there's a party on the tender, sir, asking for you. Says he's a prefect of police.
4: Thanks.
3: This way, sir. Tender's just coming in.
0: Oh, all right, then. Have it your own way.
1: You know what?
0: We'll get off at Algiers.
1: Richard, I really don't.
0: Now, let's not talk about it here. We're getting off in Algiers.
2: Algiers. Last call for Algiers. All passengers for Algiers. This way.
5: Mr.
4: Hilliard? That's right.
5: Nice to meet you, sir. My name is Louvain, Prefect of Police for the Territory of Algiers.
4: Glad to meet you. Yet you know why I'm here.
5: We are very happy, Commissioner, my associates and I, now that you will be able to observe for yourself our local conditions.
4: Local conditions?
1: Yes, you
4: what
1: see,
4: has that to do with it? Here's a crook whose exploits have made him famous on both sides of the Atlantic, who escaped from New York 2 years ago with a fortune in jewels.
5: But local
4: in
5: conditions...
4: In the United States, we handle harder cases every day of the week.
5: It's too bad, Commissioner, that you didn't arrest him before he left the United States.
4: 2 years now he's been hiding here, not a mile from your police station.
5: Well,
4: what do you do?
5: Explain, Commissioner. Inspector Slimane.
4: He is one of our most experienced men.
5: The Casbah, his territory.
4: Casbah? What's that?
5: The Casbah, honored sir, is the present home of Pepe Lamoco.
4: Pepe Lamoco?
5: That's what he is called in the Casbah.
4: What's been the matter? Can't you find him?
5: Find him? Honored sir, I see him every day.
4: What?
5: Sometimes I have the honor of taking lunch with him.
4: What?
5: Sometimes dinner.
4: You're sure, Inspector, that you're not too lazy to arrest this man?
5: I am merely careful.
4: Which means looking after your own skin.
5: It is the only skin I have.
4: Inspector Levin, I'd like you to put 20 men at my disposal, the best men you've got.
5: As you wish. You mean, honored sir, you propose to raid the Casbah?
4: You think it can't be done?
5: Oh, no, not at all. It can be done very easily, Commissioner. And you will find it a most instructive experience.

0: Hollywood Castle.
1: Yes, honored sir, this is it. Careful, Inspector. After 300 years, the steps here have been worn uneven. This is the cabin section. See those men there? The slaves brought up from the Sudan. But there to the left is the way to the Moorish Street. The street of the Arab women, slaves from the Grand Atlas.
2: MJ!
1: That girl is a servant. Street of the thieves. Into this narrow alley, half the stolen jewelry of Europe finds its way. The Fatima. Here's the Folse and the Chekhov. Mother catches another cabaret. In this house, it is said that a murderer is always safe for the length of his day. Look out for these fellows, Galicians. Quick with their knives. With the American grill. You go out of that place feet foremost if you stay after hours.
2: Empty!
1: Very good. The castle is full of them. A very hot gun, Inspector. The highest point of the Kalka. Into here lead many of the alleys of the Navy Quarter. Now, Inspector, from this arcade, would you like to commence your, what you call it, police raid?
0: Sure, let's get going.
1: Very well, Inspector.
0: I told you, Gabby, we shouldn't have come here in the first place.
3: Richard, don't be ridiculous.
0: A lot of yelling, murdering savages.
4: Please, into the arcade. All troops, please. Mademoiselle, this way, please.
5: What is it? What's going on?
4: It's the police, Mademoiselle. They're making a raid.
0: Come on, Gabby, into the arcade.
5: Oh, no.
0: Come on.
5: Oh, no, I want to see what's happening.
0: Gabby, where are you going?
4: Mademoiselle, it's dangerous.
0: Gabby, get out of your head. Gabby, come back.
4: Gabby!
6: Inside. Quick. Inside. Here.
7: You are safe.
5: Thanks. I'm afraid I made a fool of myself that time. If it hadn't been for you.
1: Allow me to introduce myself, mademoiselle. The name is Slimane. Your very honest servant. If you would be pleased to make yourself comfortable in here. Comfortable as you can in a storehouse until the shooting is over. You will be quite safe.
5: Thank you. Well, what is it? What's happened?
1: Oh, it is nothing.
5: You call all this nothing?
1: Oh, you know how it is with the police, mademoiselle. They like to keep everything in a state of uproar. Soon they will get tired of it, running like this from door to door, looking for a man who is never there.
5: All this excitement for one man?
1: Yes, mademoiselle, one man. But quite an unusual man. His name is Pepe Lamoco.
5: Pepe Lamoco.

0: Where is Pepe Le Moko?
1: He's at Grandpa's. Pepe and the rest, they're at Grandpa's. Hurry!
2: Who's he?
0: Regis, they stole it. One of our men.
2: And Grandpa, who's he? We think it was stolen jewel. You know his place?
0: Yes, we know it.
2: Come on, Sergeant, let's go!
3: Well, there you are, Commissioner. The place is empty as usual. No evidence, nothing. Now, are you satisfied?
2: No, I'm not. I won't be satisfied until I've broken down every door and searched every house in the cash box.
4: Le voilà! Pepe! He's out to the spot!
2: What's that? They say Pepe's going over the roof. What are they waiting for? Get out of them, quick! Over the roof! If they see him, tell him to shoot!
5: I am sorry, mademoiselle. All the shooting, it gives such a very unfortunate impression of our city. Besides, it is such a waste.
6: Waste?
5: Of course. Pepe Le Moko will not be captured. A few natives will be shot and one or two imprudent tourists. Like yourself, mademoiselle, if I had not been there to see to your safety.
6: I don't believe I thank you.
5: Oh, believe me, mademoiselle, it is a pleasure. I only regret the inconvenience, the anxiety of your friends.
6: Well, how long do you think you'll have to keep me here in safety?
5: Oh, not long, mademoiselle. It will soon be over, all this activity.
6: And you don't think they'll get him?
5: He is very careful. The police have been after him for 2 years now.
6: The police must be rather stupid.
5: As an inspector of police, I consider that a triumph of understatement.
6: You're one of them?
5: I have that doubtful honor.
6: Well, how did he do it, this Pepe Le Moko, or whatever you call him?
5: Hi, mademoiselle.
6: Look. Skylight. The man.
5: Good afternoon, Pepe. Oh, so they shoot you, eh?
7: Yes, they do.
5: Permit me to hope it is nothing serious.
7: Thanks, it's a scratch. So the elbow.
6: It's bleeding.
7: Not much.
6: Here, let me help you.
7: Thanks, it's nothing. Got a handkerchief?
6: Yes, here. It's not very big.
7: You do.
6: I'm sorry.
7: It's all right. Say, you're an American. And you're very beautiful, aren't you?
6: Hold still.
7: There's that.
6: What?
7: Bracelet.
6: There, how does that feel?
7: Thanks. Inspector, why aren't you chasing the fox?
5: It's such a silly performance. I prefer to use my brain.
7: Well, your friends did a little better tonight. At least they found me. That's pretty good for them.
5: Can we say a step in the right direction?
7: Yes. Excuse me, miss. We talk sharp, the inspector and me. It's a habit of ours. Cigarette?
6: Please.
7: Sorry, I can't reach it.
6: Let me help you.
7: In this side pocket here.
6: Here you are?
7: Thanks.
6: Light?
7: Please. You know, Inspector, if you're kind of sorry for those policemen of yours, they'll never get me this way.
5: I've tried to point that out to them.
7: Once the inspector and I agree.
5: I must explain, mademoiselle, that in the end, I am the one who will get Pepe.
7: Yeah, I can hardly wait.
5: And not only Pepe, but all his friends. Jimmy, Tony, Grandpere, all of them.
7: Then what'll you do, put us in a zoo?
5: Oh, you flatter yourself.
7: You mean you won't show me the cage?
5: What for? You're important now because you are free. Well, once behind bars, people will forget all about you.
7: You see, miss, he's a very funny guy. Yeah, my friend Inspector Slimane looks okay, but he's a little mixed up. He thinks he can arrest me.
5: That's exactly what I'm going to do.
7: Sure. But I tell you, he's a funny guy. Always good for a laugh. One thing I like about Inspector Slimane...
6: What?
7: His face. It's perfect for his job. To look that crooked is almost like being honest.
5: I am honored that my appearance pleases you.
7: Yeah, don't mention it. Wait, listen.
6: I don't hear anything.
7: It's just this. Shooting stops. Guess they've given up, Inspector.
5: Yeah, poor fellows. They give up so easily.
7: Yes, I'll be on my way now. The boys will be worrying about me. You'll have to excuse me.
6: I do.
7: Yeah. Maybe I'll see you again sometime. Goodbye, Inspector.
5: Goodbye, Pepe. And don't forget, I am the one who will get you.
7: I won't forget. So long.
6: So long.
5: It's a shame, isn't it?
6: What?
5: A man of the world, an unusual intelligence. One hates to see him buried so young.
6: Buried?
5: Oh, 20 years in prison, it is the same thing.
6: What makes you so sure, Inspector, that he's going to prison?
5: Mademoiselle, I have marked the date of his arrest on the wall of my room, high up, where it reads black in the rays of the setting sun.
8: Take a cable.
9: Ready, Commissioner.
8: Department of Criminal Investigation, Washington, D.C. Happy to report Reed was carried out with maximum efficiency. Although we narrowly missed capture, Pepper Lamoka seriously wounded while escaping. Have reason to believe his injuries may prove fatal. You got that?
9: Yes, sir.
8: All right, well,
5: why
8: all right.
5: Don't you just declare him dead, Commissioner, and be done with it?
8: Please, Inspector Fleming. Now then, what was the last thing I said?
9: Inform you without delay.
8: Repeat situation well in hand. We'll take whatever steps deem advisable.
5: Exactly what I have been doing, Commissioner, for the past 2 years, and what I shall continue to do.
8: Inspector Fleming.
5: There is only one possible way to capture Pepe Lamoco.
8: I suppose you know it.
5: I do, Commissioner. It is to make him come out of the casbah.
8: And you have suddenly conceived an idea, Inspector, how that is to be done?
5: I think perhaps today, Commissioner, for the first time in 2 years, I have an idea.

0: I am very glad, mademoiselle, you have done us the honor to revisit the Casbah. I assure you that in the right company you will find it a most romantic and fascinating place. Why? Hello, Pepe.
1: Hello, Inspector Tremaine.
0: We had some trouble finding you, mademoiselle and I.
1: I'm sorry.
0: Now, they told us you were busy upstairs.
1: Yeah, it's kind of busy.
2: Won't you sit down?
1: Thanks.
0: A little drink?
1: Yeah, sure.
0: I am glad you're here, Pepe. Mademoiselle was asking so many questions about you. Now you can answer them for yourself.
1: What did you tell her, Inspector?
0: Oh, what could I tell her, Pepe?
1: Why, afraid she'd be a little upset at my past?
0: No. She might be a little appalled at your future. I told her you might get off with 20 years.
1: You wouldn't want me to get 20 years, Inspector. You're too fond of me.
0: 20 years with a good lawyer is what I told her.
1: Oh, good
0: now,
1: lawyer.
0: If you'll excuse me, course, I have already explained to mademoiselle I won't be long. I am sure you can entertain mademoiselle
1: yes,
0: until
1: I
0: return.
1: I hope so. Hey, goodbye, Inspector. So, you thought you'd take another look at the wild animal?
2: Hmm? Not so very wild.
1: What do you think of my cage?
2: I don't know. Yet.
1: You are American, aren't you?
2: What do you think?
1: What are you doing here?
2: Mediterranean cruise.
1: Like Algiers?
2: I don't like traveling. Makes me homesick.
1: Does it?
2: If I can't hear the L when I wake up in the morning, I want to go right back to sleep. Do you know New York?
1: Know it.
2: What do you think of first? Quick.
1: 14th Street, the Battery.
2: Town Square.
1: Right, the Garden.
2: First Night.
1: Lindy's.
2: The casino in the park.
1: Small world.
2: Cigarette?
1: Yeah. Thanks. Lights?
2: We're a long way from all that.
1: Yeah, a long way.
2: It's nice to talk about it.
1: I guess we have my friend Inspector Tremaine to thank for that.
2: Yes.
1: Was it his idea, you're coming here again?
2: No, I dreamed that up.
1: I'm surprised he let you come like that.
2: Like what?
1: All that stuff you have on.
2: Stuff?
1: Yeah, the heavy ice you're wearing, the jewelry.
2: Oh.
1: Is your little word yourself?
2: Not while I'm with you.
1: Right. That's quite a bracelet you got there.
2: Isn't it? Here. Hold it in your hand. It hardly weighs a thing.
1: About 10 grand.
2: I'll double you.
1: I mean what I'd get for it. Yeah, put it back on.
2: You put it on for me.
1: All right. There you are.
2: Thanks.
1: What's your name?
2: Gabrielle. They call me Gabby.
1: Married?
2: No.
1: Widow?
2: No.
1: Why not? Who are you with?
2: My fiancé and friend.
1: What's his name?
2: Baird, Richard Baird.
1: Yeah? Stopping at a hotel?
2: Oh, I love him.
1: What are you laughing at?
2: Nothing.
1: Too bad.
2: Too bad?
1: Too bad I don't know you better.
2: Why?
1: Because I'd slap your face. When people laugh around me, I want to know why. Come on, let's get out of here.
2: Where to?
1: Up on the terrace.
2: You see the harbor from there?
1: You can see Staten Island.
2: And the Palisades?
1: And the casino in the park.
2: I love the casino. Oh, I can't. I have to go now. Richard will be wondering where I am. I'll come back.
1: When?
2: As soon as I can.
1: When?
2: Tomorrow.
1: How can I be sure?
2: Look at me. I never break a promise. Let me go.
1: What for?
2: Because I asked you.
1: Say please.
2: Please?
1: That's better. Tomorrow, here at the cafe. 5.

This is the Campbell Playhouse. You are listening to the Orson Welles production of Algiers with our guest star, Miss Paulette Goddard. This is the Columbia Broadcasting System.

This is Ernest Chappell, ladies and gentlemen, welcoming you back to the Campbell Playhouse. In a moment, we shall resume our presentation of Algiers. You know, among the dishes in day-to-day eating, soup has always been an important food with all peoples and in all lands. Indeed, it's said that in some countries abroad, custom decrees that the dowry of every bride shall include a soup kettle. Now, and I'm talking, of course, especially to the ladies, I dare say a soup kettle was not among the things you brought to your husband, was it? But if you happen to be making your own soups nonetheless, then may I remind you that these days, more and more good home cooks are letting Campbell's send the soup kettle for them. These good home cooks, like yourself, know soup, of course, and how to make it. But more and more they have come to know also what a needless bother it is when they can enjoy the convenience and good eating of such fine soups as Campbell's makes. And so we are proud to make soup for them, and we'd like to make soup for you, too. Will you try us out? Try any one of the 21 tempting kinds. Campbell's chicken soup, for instance, for its deep chicken flavor. Or Campbell's vegetable soup, a soup that's practically a meal in itself. If you do this and compare it with your own, critically, I feel certain you'll let Campbell's send the soup kettle for you, too, from then on. Now we resume our Campbell Playhouse presentation of Algiers with Paulette Goddard, produced by Orson Welles.

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1: Yes, Commissioner.
0: Department of Criminal Investigation, Washington, D.C. Epilomoco, international jewel thief, still at liberty. Local conditions in the calf bar render further attempts useless.
1: Local conditions?
0: You heard me, Inspector Samin.
1: Further attempts useless? Isn't that giving up?

0: I mean, Commissioner, that within 48 hours, unless my plan miscarries, I shall deliver him into your hands, this Pepe Lamoco.
1: 48 hours? I mean, what on earth are you talking about?
0: I said, Commissioner, that I had a plan. Inspector Slimane, reporting on the case of Pepe Lamoco, Monday, 4 p.m. I said 48 hours. Already 4 hours have gone by. My plan proceeds. I have an appointment at 6 at the Hotel Arletty with Mr. Richard Sears.
2: Inspector Slimane?
3: Mr. Sears, if you could spare me just a few minutes.

0: Yet, mademoiselle, your fiancé has been seen there almost every afternoon.
1: I don't believe it.
0: There can be no doubt of it, Mr. Baird. There are even rumors that she and a man who is wanted by the police...
2: Look here, Inspector.
0: These rumors may be unfounded, of course, Mr. Baird, but

0: Gabby, don't go yet.
1: It's getting late.
0: You're beautiful, Gabby. That's easy to say. Maybe somebody told you. What I'm telling you is different. I don't know, for me, you're more than that. For 2 years, I've been lost, like walking around in my sleep, and suddenly I wake up and you're there. And I don't know how I went on all that time. Waiting for you. Not knowing it.
1: Thank you.
0: You know what you are to me? New York. The whole town. That's you. You're lovely, you're sensational. You know what you remind me of? The subway. Yeah. Shut your eyes. Listen. You can hear it.
1: Is my heartbeat, dear?
0: Does it go like a subway train?
1: Faster.
0: You're all silk. And you jingle when you walk. And with all that stuff, you make me think of the subway.

0: you don't come back, I might do anything. Might come down to the hotel and get you.
1: I'll come back again. Tomorrow, Peggy.
0: Tomorrow? For sure?
1: For sure.
0: You smell good. Tomorrow at 5.
2: Hey, Harvey.
3: Yes, Peggy?
2: Take the young lady to the hotel, our lady. Rue Marengo.
3: Yes, Peggy.
1: Tomorrow at 5.
0: Yeah.

0: Inspector Sinane reporting in the case of Pepe Le Moko, Tuesday, 6 p.m. I gave myself 48 hours in which to deliver him up. 30 hours have gone by. Yesterday again, as I thought, they were together. While I was down in the hotel with Baird, she was with him in the Casbah. The informer Arby, who conducted her back to the hotel, tells me she is to meet him again today at 5. So my plan is working. The bait has taken. Now for the fish to be hooked. The bait must be jerked away.
1: Come in. Richard, I'm just putting on my hat.
2: Going out?
1: Looks that way.
2: Where are you going?
1: Walk.
2: Walk where?
1: In Central Park. Yeah.

0: me. The head waiter looks like an undertaker, and every time I step into this apartment, it looks more like a funeral parlor. Goodbye, Richard.
1: I know where you're going.
0: Oh?
1: You're going up to the Count Bar. And I know why you go. You go to meet Pepe Lomoco.
0: Now you're spying on me.
1: You're going to be my wife.
0: You don't make it a very pleasant prospect.
1: And I'm not going to allow you to behave this way.
0: I'm glad you told me.
2: What does that mean?
0: We might as well be honest, Richard. Why do you think I'm marrying you? Look at yourself, then look at me. I've never lied to you. You knew I didn't love you when I said I'd marry you, and you thought it was all right. So until we're married, I'll do as I please. That's fair enough.
1: Gabby, I forbid you to go.
0: You're wasting your time.
2: You go now, Gabby. You needn't come back.
0: You've thought it out pretty carefully, haven't you?
2: I advise you to do the same.
0: I have.
1: Gabby.
0: Oh, Richard.
2: Okay. Change your mind?
0: Yes, I just remember. If I'm not coming back, these, the bracelet and the rings, they belong to you, don't they? Here.

0: I'm afraid not, mademoiselle.
1: What are you talking about?
0: I was hoping I would not have to tell you. You cannot go up to the Casbah, mademoiselle.
1: Really, Inspector? Will you please get out of my way?
0: Your fiancé was trying to spare you, mademoiselle. He didn't want to tell you the truth as I have told it to him.
1: What do you mean, the truth about what?
0: An attempt was made to capture Pepe Le Moko in the Casbah this afternoon, mademoiselle. In a sense, it was successful.
1: He was taken?
0: Not alive. He was killed.

Inspector Tremaine reporting on the case of Pepe Le Moko, Wednesday, 10 a.m. Only 2 hours remain out of the 48. If my plan works, before noon today, Pepe Le Moko will come down out of the Casbah. If not, I shall have wasted 2 years. Until then, there is nothing for me to do. Nothing to do but wait while he makes his choice. If he stays, he is safe. If he comes out, he faces certain capture and prison or death. It is my carefully considered opinion that he will come out.

0: Pepe.
1: Yeah? Yes. Yes, what is it?
0: How much longer are you going to wait? Pepe, why don't you come home? You've been here in the cafe all night.
1: Well...
0: Pepe, what are you waiting for? She's not coming back, that American girl.
1: Leave me alone.
2: If you like, Pepe. Why do you fool yourself waiting here? She's not coming back.
1: Grumpy, why don't you mind your own business? Has anybody seen Arby around?
2: Arby, no. Why?
0: Pepe sent him with a letter down to town last night. To the Hotel Arlette. You never write letters to me, Pepe.
1: Oh, Inez, leave me alone.
0: Pepe, why don't you come?
1: Inez, will you leave me alone and stop telling me what to do?
2: Yes, Pepe.

0: What's the matter? Can't you keep those suckers out of here? Get out! Get out!
1: Pepe, you're from Napa.
0: All right.
1: I know, Pepe, how you feel. I feel it too sometimes. Hard, isn't it, to sit here at Casper, like in a prison? Not to be able to go down into the town ever. Not even to say goodbye to a dear
0: friend. Listen to me, I'll go whenever I like it.
1: When you go, Pepe, you'll go quietly. Feet first, the way they all go.
2: You think so, huh?
1: And they'll take off their hats, Pepe, and let you pass.
2: You think
1: when
2: so.
1: Your time comes, not before.
0: Oh, no, they won't. I don't have to stay here, do you understand? I can go anytime I want.
1: Oh, can you?
0: Yes, I can. I'll go when I feel like
1: Pepe.
0: It. I'm free. Free. You hear that, you and that new grump hair? Free. I can go anytime I want. Anytime.
3: Pepe.
0: Bobby.
3: Yes, Pepe, it's me, Harvey, I'm back.
0: Come in here. Well, you see her?
3: Sure, Pepe, I saw her.
0: I did take all night.
3: Pepe, I couldn't help it. I waited and waited all night till this morning. I couldn't get to her.
0: Then did you give her my letter?
3: Yes, Pepe, I gave it to her just now.
0: Did you get an answer? Did you get an answer?
3: Oh, she wanted to write, but she couldn't. She's being closely watched.
0: What do you mean, closely watched?
3: Yes, but she expects you this morning. You can go down without any risk. Go to the back of the hotel. She'll be watching from her window.
0: Is that all?
3: Well, she wanted to come up, but she couldn't get away.
0: Go on.
3: She's waiting for me to bring the answer, Pepe. What shall I tell her?
0: She's waiting for it, huh?
3: Yes.
0: I'll take the answer myself.
3: But, Pepe, she's expecting me.
0: Don't worry. The boys will take care of you till I get back. Don't worry. Just like they took care of Regis.
3: Pepe, listen, I...
0: What?
3: No, I think I will wait.
0: Abby?
3: Yes, Pepe?
0: One thing I don't get. You said Gabby couldn't write because she was watched.
3: Yes.
0: But in a little while, she'll be able to see me.
3: In the garden, back of the hotel.
0: That's funny.
3: He's going to be away, the fiancé.
0: I see. Then why didn't she write me?
3: He was there watching.
0: Then how could she talk to you?
3: Because
0: you're all mixed up for a woman who's watched. It's funny the way she can do things. It is. Very funny. Now, I've laughed all I wanted. Come here, Robbie.
3: Oh, Pepe, don't.
0: Now, come on.
3: Oh,
0: Philip.
1: Careful, Pepe.
0: Come on, Robbie. I gave you a letter. You went into town with it. Then what happened?
3: I don't know.
0: What happened?
3: Nothing.
0: Must I kill you to make you talk?
1: Oh, no, Pepe.
3: I tell you, Pepe, I'll tell.
0: Well?
3: Inspector Slemaine, it was his plan. He's made me do it. He arrested me last night.
0: Yes, Slemaine, go on.
3: And this morning when he left me out, he told me to come.
0: Go on.
3: He thinks you'll come down.
0: Then?
3: The hotel surrounded their waiting.
0: Did you see her?
3: No.
0: Why did she come up yesterday?
3: Slemaine, he told her you'd been killed.
0: Killed?
3: Yes, that's what she thinks. That's what he told her, that you were dead.
0: Go on.
3: She's killing. She's leaving Algiers for the Empress of Scotland today at noon.
0: See, well, I said I could go and I felt like it, didn't I? Huh? I said I could go and I felt like it. Well, I feel like it right now.
4: Pepe, no, you must. Don't you see it's a trap?
0: Leave me alone.
4: Pepe, where are you going?
0: Inez,
4: you're going to hurt, aren't you?
0: Get out of my way, Inez.
4: You can't do it, Pepe. You can't leave me. What
0: Inez,
4: have I done?
0: Get out of my way. It's not your fault.
4: I won't let you
0: go.
4: Do it. I won't let you. You'll be killed.
0: It's my life.
4: Don't die, Pepe. Don't go. I won't let you. I won't let you, Pepe.

Commissioner Hillier. This is Inspector Simmons. Inspector Simmons. Listen. Listen, Commissioner. Seppi Lamoco is coming out. Inspector Slimane reporting on the case of Pepe Lamoco, Wednesday, 12:17. The case of Pepe Lamoco is closed. The hunt is ended. Today, a few minutes afternoon, Pepe Lamoco escapes.

0: came in the first place to break through the police cordon with which the Casbah was surrounded is a thing I shall never understand. No one but Pepe could have done it. At 20 minutes to 12, we got word that he was out. Soon after that, he was seen entering a cab. A few minutes later, he was reported leaving a travel agency on the Boulevard La Victoire, headed for the harbor, presumably for the Empress of Scotland. Once on the dock, he was safe. In that crowd, there is little chance of a man being spotted, however intensive the search. And with the cordons around the Casbah and the Hotel Arletty, the police at the dock were short-handed this morning. Understand, these are not excuses. These are facts that help to explain what happened next. It is also essential to understand exactly what the arrangements are for passengers boarding the big steamers in the port of Algiers. At the end of the dock, there is an iron gate with an opening in it about 2 meters wide. Here in this opening stands the ticket desk, and beyond it is a turnstile through which everyone wishing to board the steamer has to pass. After that, there is nothing more. You go through the turnstile, straight up the gangplank into the ship. From the turnstile, across the dock to the end of the gangplank, is a distance of about 6 meters in the clear. A man walking very fast can cross it in less than 2 seconds.
1: Put him up, Peppy, up.
2: You see, Peppy, we meet at the appointed hour. Tell the truth, Peppy, I almost missed the appointment.
1: All right, Inspector, let's go. Keep him up. Walk straight ahead.
3: Come in.
2: Yes?
3: Come in.
2: Yes, Peppy?
3: One last thing.
2: What is it?
1: Go on, keep moving.
2: 1 minute, Inspector. What is it, Peppy?
3: Domain. Let me stand at the end of the dock for a minute by the gate. Till the boat sails. Not much to ask. I can't get away. I want to see her sail.
2: I'd like to be generous to you, Pepsi.
3: I'm asking for 1 minute.
2: 1 minute is nothing. Yet it is everything. All right, let him go.
4: Inspector, I warn you, if anything
2: this
4: happens...
2: This is my case, Commissioner. I said let him go.
3: Thanks, Lemaine.

0: Then happened a thing which is as hard to describe in a report such as this. Pepe went to the end of the dock. They had him covered. It was just 12 and the gate at the desk was closed and the gangplank was up. The ship was beginning to move. Pepe went forward, slowly, as far as the iron gate. Then he stopped and stood there with his hands on the bars and his eyes on the decks above him, moving slowly away, and the ship's railing in line with the people. The ship was out past the dock, already moving out to sea. At that distance, it is hard to distinguish. There was a girl at the railing, looking down at the dock. Pepe must have seen her too. Perhaps he saw her more clearly than we did. He started to run forward.
1: Back here! Come back! Come back, Roach! Come back! Gabby! Gabby!
2: Wait a minute! Don't shoot!
3: You fool! Why did you have to do that? I am sorry, Pepe. They shot before I could stop them. They thought you were going to escape.
4: Escape? Me? Escape? Well, so I have, Inspector.

0: This concludes our Campbell Playhouse presentation of Algiers, as adapted and produced by Orson Welles. In just a moment, Mr. Welles will return to the microphone with Paulette Goddard, our guest of the evening. May I remind you, ladies and gentlemen, of the 5-minute news commentary, which may be heard over most of these stations immediately following the close of this program. Because I know how fond of chicken nearly all of us are, I'd like to extend an invitation and also make a promise. I want to invite you, if you haven't already done so, to try Campbell's Chicken Soup. You see, as Campbell's make their chicken soup, every drop holds the deep flavor of rich chicken. Into the making of the broth goes not some, but all the choice meat of carefully selected chickens. And in the best tradition of all good home cooks, the broth is slow simmered till even the snowy rice that Campbell's add for hearty satisfying substance has captured the full chicken flavor. Tempting pieces of tender chicken meat complete the good eating in this truly old-fashioned chicken soup. Won't you enjoy it soon? Tomorrow night, perhaps, wouldn't fragrant plates of Campbell's chicken soup add to the enjoyment of your dinner? Now that's my invitation, and in extending it, I want to make the promise I spoke of. And that promise is this. Just as sure as you like chicken, you like Campbell's chicken soup. And now, here is Orson Welles.
1: When the world is without its Mary Andersons, its Nell Gwynns, its Maxine Elliotts, when there are no more greatly beautiful ladies in the theater profession, we'd better climb right back up into the trees, because on that dark day, the pleasant graces of our civilization will be no more, and the West will have declined indeed. But be of good cheer, dear listener. Barbarism is not yet upon us. We are living in the age of Paulette Goddard. Miss Goddard, who just played Gabby in Algiers, is waiting at the microphone to be introduced to you. Before the ensuing formalities, I cannot refrain from mentioning that she is exactly why television is inevitable, and positively everything the camera has led you to believe more. Excuse me, Miss Goddard is indicating by subtle gestures the clenched fist, for example, the bared though pearly teeth, the flashing eye and all the rest of it, including that fast right leg, which has just won for her in the new motion picture The Women the uncontested title of the Hollywood Bomber, implying by these and other delicate indications of a becoming named stunning modesty that she, Paulette Goddard, would like to be presented without

0: for being so nice to me. An appearance on the Campbell Playhouse is an old ambition of mine. It's been a real thrill to fulfill it.
1: You know, Paulette, I wish you could tell us about your new picture. It's going to be one of the great pictures. We're all tolerably certain of that. But, ladies and gentlemen, for several reasons, every one of which is self-evident, its character and its story must remain, until its completion, something of a secret.

0: painful it.
1: Well, it's a big jump from what I'm doing in the Dictator to Gabby in Algiers. I'm playing a household drudge.
0: And the picture, ladies and gentlemen, as you probably guessed, is Charles Chaplin's latest. It's been before the cameras about 4 weeks now, and it's expected to take at least another 5 months. Paulette, will you tell, will you be all that time before the cameras?
1: No,

0: exposure to his own radiant enthusiasm is an experience at once priceless and indescribable. You don't know it, Paulette. He even did some of your scenes for me, and although it sounds silly, he was wonderful.
1: I'm sure of that. I only hope that I won't disappoint you.
0: You won't, Paulette. Excuse me. And believe me, he only whetted my appetite. And now, Paulette Goddard, thanks for coming. Thanks for your performance in Algiers, and please visit us soon again at the Campbell Playhouse. Now, ladies and gentlemen, as to next week, let me ask you to do this. Put yourself in the position of Mr. Matt Dennon. You haven't been pretending to be fishing for trout, but you haven't any bait. As a matter of fact, you haven't any trousers. And you hope it won't be necessary for you to stand up. Eventually, however, you'll have to, and you'll have to run as fast as your undressed legs can carry you, because you're wanted for murder. Matter of fact, I don't wish you the luck of Captain Matt Dennett, who is the hero of next week's broadcast, but I think you'll sympathize with him throughout and be interested in the remarkable events which follow his escape from Sing Sing. The story is John Galsworthy's notable comedy escape. I think I've mentioned Wendy Berry, and I hope you remember next Sunday night this same time. Until then, until...

0: makers of Campbell Soups join Orson Welles in inviting you to be with us at the Campbell Playhouse again next Sunday evening when we will present John Galsworthy's delightful comedy Escape with our charming motion picture personality Wendy Berry. Remember, Campbell Playhouse next Sunday evening. Meanwhile, if you've enjoyed tonight's presentation, won't you tell your grocer so tomorrow when you order Campbell's Chicken Soup? This is Ernest Chappell saying thank you and good night. This is the Columbia Broadcasting System.
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0: 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Here's the Cisco Kid. This episode originally aired Thursday, October 8th, 1953, 73 years ago today, titled Planted Gold.
1: Here's adventure. Here's romance. Here's the famous Robin Hood of the Old West.

0: Now, the Cisco Kid in our exciting story, Planted Gold. Because the practice of law in the Old West did not return him a good enough living, Sam Moreland bought and sold land. Sam was basically honest, even though the name Enchanted Vista, under which he widely advertised his real estate business, was a slight compromise with the truth. But Sam prospered, and as might be expected, his prosperity attracted petty crooks. And one such exploit provided the Cisco Kid, Dan Poncho, with a strange adventure. As our story opens, Brad James and Polk Hansen are on their way to Sam's office.
1: But look, Polk, what if Sam don't agree to try to sell our land to these old people?
2: Then we sell it to them.
1: But that land ain't any good, and you know it. Just 80 acres of rocks and sand with a dry creek bed. I don't know why we ever brought it from Sam in the first place.
2: We bought it because we thought there might be gold there, Brad. But there ain't.
1: Well, you said there was going to be.
2: So there is. Enough to make the eyes of them old people stick out. I just found out that Sam makes a hobby of collecting gold bearing rock. The gold ain't worth much, but it sure looks good in them chunks of rock. Sam's got a couple of drawers in his desk filled with this stuff.
1: Oh, so we plant it in the creek bed, huh?
2: That's right. Uh-oh. After we tie Sam up and shove him down in that cellar hole under his office. Now, be careful what you say, Brad. Morning, Sam.
3: Howdy.
4: Morning, boys. Morning. What can I do for you?
2: Just calling, Sam, to see if you got any prospects for our 80 acres.
4: Nope. Don't believe so, folks.
2: We'd like to get rid of it.
4: Well, I don't blame you. But remember, boys, when you bought it, I told you it wasn't worth anything.
2: Oh, we don't hold that against you, Sam. What about those people coming in on the 2 o'clock train this afternoon?
4: The Wyeths? Coming clear out here from Albany.
2: They got money, huh?
4: Well, they must have. Old man Wyeth bought and sold leather goods back there, according to his letters. Pretty sharp old feller, I judge. And his wife even sharper.
1: Well, how about selling them our land, Sam?
4: Nope. They want fertile land. I got a piece in mind I think will suit them.
1: But you ain't gonna show it to them.
4: Get your hands up. Here, what in blazes?
1: Quick, get them up. I ain't fooling. Now get up out of that chair. Tie him up tight, Brad. And shove a gag in his mouth.
4: Now, look here, you...
1: Shut up. Make it fast, Brad.
2: We got work to do before we meet that

0: What is peoples like, Cisco?
1: What people, Pancho?
0: Peoples what come out to buy the land from Senor Sam.
1: Oh, I do not know what they are like, amigo. All I know is that Senor Sam asked us if we would help them with the problems of getting settled in their own country.
0: Pancho, I can never say that word.
1: Arithmetic?
0: Si, si. Help them with the arithmetic problem, Cisco?
1: No, I think they can do their own arithmetic, Chico. Senor Sam meant help them to get acquainted and do what we can to keep them from getting homesick.
0: And Pancho help them, Cisco. And Pancho make them laugh. And Pancho stand on his head, no?
1: Someday you are going to break your neck with that trick, amigo. Now let us see which way to go to get to this town of Enchanted Vista. Oh, there, bro.
0: Oh, look, oh, look, oh, oh.
1: Since we have never ridden this way before, look, Pancho.
0: Huh?
1: Two senores down there in the creek bed.
0: What they do down there, Cisco?
1: Near as I can tell from here, they are dropping rocks out of that sack.
0: Drop rocks in the creek bed?
1: Si.
0: The creek bed not got rocks enough, no?
1: Well, whatever they are doing is no concern of ours. We'll ride down there and ask directions. Up, Diablo, come on.
0: Up, Lobo, ask directions, Lobo. Senor is not here yet, Cisco.
1: Now they see us. Hey, look, Pancho.
0: Where?
1: They're trying to get that sack out of sight in a hurry. Huh? I wonder what that means.
0: Then they want us to see the rock.
1: Oh, Diablo.
0: Oh, look, oh, look, oh, now.
1: Buenos dias, senores.
0: Buenos dias, senores.
2: What do you want, Breeze? What?
1: Will you tell us which of these trails leads to Enchanted Vista?
2: What you want to know, sir? You got business there?
1: Always possible, senor.
0: Pancho, I think the senor is a friendly, Cisco.
2: Who are you going to see in Enchanted Vista?
1: Senor, I asked how to get to the town. Now, will you tell us or will you not?
0: Pancho, like to look in that sack. Two rocks, be like.
2: Hey, get back away from that sack.
1: Pancho, do not be curious.
0: Pancho just want to see why the senores throw away rocks, Cisco.
2: What you say we teach him a lesson, folks?
1: I do not think I would try that, hombre. Come, Pancho, we will ride on.
2: Hey, wait a minute. Take that trail there. That'll bring you to town.
1: Gracias.
0: Gracias.
1: Up, Diablo.
0: Up, Diablo, go now. Go, go, go.
3: It's the Cisco Kid brand. Heard the fat one call him Cisco.
4: Yeah. Suppose he's going to town to see Sam?
3: That's what I was thinking. He's a friend of Sam's. I've heard Sam speak of him. Come on, Brad. Scatter the rest of them rocks, quick.
4: That's right.
3: Maybe Cisco's figured out what we're doing. Anyway, when he gets to town and don't find Sam, he's going to get suspicious. So he ain't going to get to town. I sent him by the long trail. That'll give us time to cut across the country and head him off.
4: Head him off?
3: You mean... What do you think I mean?
4: Dry gulch him?
3: That's right, Brad. Up on the pass. We can't take no chances, so we'll kill the both of them.

0: Pancho think those hombres are locos, Cisco.
1: Why do you think that, Pancho?
0: They bring rocks in the big sack.
1: Si.
0: They throw the rocks in the creek bed.
1: Si.
0: And already the creek bed got 1,000 rocks, 1,000,000 rocks.
1: Si, that is true, Pancho.
0: And Pancho think my ghost is well throw a glass of water in the ocean to make the ocean bigger.
1: Your point is well taken, Chico. But those were not common rocks those hombres were throwing.
0: Not common rocks?
1: They were gold-bearing rocks.
0: Huh?
1: I got a look at one of the 2 rocks that spilled out of that sack. It was veined with gold.
0: Even more, Loco Cisco, throw away golds, no?
1: For a purpose, Pancho. And the purpose is plain.
0: Ah.
1: Those hombres want someone to think there is gold on that land.
0: Oh, no, Pancho, si. Bandidos.
1: It's possible.
0: Uh-huh.
1: We see Senor Sam. We'll ask him about those hombres. Meanwhile, we are nearly at the top of this pass.
0: Si, Cisco. It's been a long ride. Pancho be glad to get to Enchanted Vista.
1: Si. Yes, someone is riding across the top of that ridge, amigo. Look, dust is rising.
0: They ride fast, Pancho thinks.
1: Si, they're in a great hurry.
0: Uh-huh.
1: The dust trail is leading straight to the pass. It may be that... Oh, there, bro.
0: Oh, look. Maybe what, Cisco?
1: I do not like the way that dust stopped rising right at the pass. It means the riders stopped there.
0: Stopped to look at the view, no?
1: Perhaps, but then again, they might have...
2: Down, Pancho, behind these big rocks. I had an idea this might happen.
0: Hey, it gets so everywhere we go. Hombres shoot at us.
1: Down more, Pancho. That hombre's a good shot. That'll give him something to think about.
0: Pancho, make him think too, Cisco. Maybe Pancho, the world's worst bad shot, but Pancho, make him think. Think, hombre, think.
1: Yeah, 2 horses, Pancho. 2 banderos.
0: They ride away, Cisco.
1: Hey.
0: Pancho, go look.
1: No, wait. Maybe a trick, Pancho.
0: Huh?
1: They may have left one of the gang behind. Hold your sombrero out from behind this rock, amigo.
0: Si, Cisco.
1: No. Now with your hands with this stick.
0: Oh, si, with the stick. Now we see. They not shoot at the sombrero, Cisco.
1: No, but we will wait a few moments more just to be sure they have gone.
0: Huh.
1: Then we will go and look for their tracks. And when we find those hombres, I am almost certain they will turn out to be the ones who were planting that gold.

0: Ma. Ma, wake up.
1: Outlaws. Outlaws.
0: No, no, you're talking in your sleep, Ma.
1: Outlaws. Seven of them riding on that whale.
0: Now, what in thunder am I going to do?
1: I'll get the critters.
0: Ma's having a nightmare with her finger on the trigger of an 8-gauge shotgun.
1: I'll get every one of them, and the whale, too.
0: Well, if I shake her, she'll shoot. And if I don't, she may shoot anyway. Well, she's got to wake up. Here goes. Ma! Ma, wake up!
1: I won't give up. I'll never give up.
0: Ma!
1: Look out, whale. I'm going to set off the dynamite.
0: Ma! Great jumping Caesar.
1: Did I get him? Did I... Oh. Oh, what was that noise, Pa?
0: Noise? Look at the hole in the floor of this railroad coach. Don't you know no better than to go to sleep with a loaded shotgun in your lap?
1: Well, mercy me, I... Why, land sakes.
0: Good thing we're the only passengers in this car. Here, you let me have that shotgun.
1: No, I won't. You got your 6-gun strapped on, Pa. I'm hanging on to this shotgun myself. I hear tell the bandits are thicker than weeds out here in the West.
0: All right. But get your things together. We'll be coming into Enchanted Vista in a couple of more minutes.
1: I ain't sure I'm going to like it. Wished I hadn't let you talk me into coming out here to spend our remaining years.
0: No, Ma.
1: But whether I like it or not, one thing's certain, Pa. Just the minute you and I see any of them bandits, we're both going to start shooting first and asking questions afterwards.
0: Yeah, but that shotgun's most as big as you are, Ma. It's got a kick like a mule.
1: A little kick. Them bandits be kicking more. Now, you mind what I say, Pa. Just the minute we see a bandit, start pulling them triggers.

0: Hey, here's the depot, Brian.
1: Oh, oh, well, there.
0: Well, you got here just in time, too. Train's come around the bend.
1: Yep. What are we going to do, folks?
0: They're going to meet them old people, the Wyatts. They ain't never seen Sam, so they'll make out I'm Sam.
1: Uh-huh.
0: And we take them out to our land, Brad, and when they see them gold rocks, there'll be nothing to it. We'll get a good fat price from them.
1: Well, maybe, but I'm mighty worried about that Cisco kid. If only we'd bribed him.
0: Well, we didn't. He's got nothing on us.
1: They say he's the best tracker in the whole West.
0: All right, let him be the best tracker. And forget him and watch out for these people.
1: You sure they're on this train?
0: All I know is what Sam told me. Hey, there. There's a couple getting off the train. They're old.
1: Why, Sunder, look at them weapons. What they planning to do, hold up a bank?
0: That's them. Come on, Brad. Howdy, ma'am.
2: Who are you?
0: Easy with that shotgun, ma'am. I'm Sam Moreland.
3: Oh, put the gun aside, Ma. I'm mighty glad to meet you, Mr. Moreland. I'm Oscar Wyatt.
0: Howdy. Shake hands with my partner, Brad James.
1: Howdy.
3: Glad to meet you, Mr. James. This here is my wife. She's small, but fierce.
0: Yeah. Howdy, ma'am.
1: Howdy.
2: How do? Any bandits around here?
0: Oh, not many. Well, I suppose you'd like to ride out to the property.
2: No, I want to go to the hotel and get cleaned up first.
1: Well, the hotel's right across the street. Me and Sam will carry your luggage.
2: Wait a minute. Who are them two fellas riding up here on horses?
4: Great snakes, Brad. It's Cisco. What are we going to do now?
5: Well, ho, ho, ho, ho, ho.
2: They look like bandits, are they? If they are, I'm going to start shooting.
3: Yes, sir, so am I.
4: Yeah, they're bandits. They're the worst bandits in the whole West. Let me get your room.
2: Oh, dear, they're coming right this way, Pa.
5: Yeah.
2: They must have heard we got our life savings with us.
6: I want to talk to you in a moment, hombre. Do not run away.
7: Hombres look scared, Cisco.
8: Your wife? Say your wife?
2: I told you, Pa, they know about us. Get back away from us, you measly bandits.
3: Go on now.
8: But Pancho and I are not banditos, senora. We are here to help you.
2: I know why you're here, to rob us. Open up, Pa, start shooting.
8: But senora, look out, Pancho.
2: You better look out for this shotgun. Here goes.
7: Santo Pancho, jumbo to the bell.
8: Senora, I tell
2: get
8: you...
2: Get out of here.
7: Cisco, Cisco.
8: Madre mia, what kind of people are these Easterners?
9: For once, Cisco has run into a situation even he can't handle. A little old lady with an 8-gauge shotgun. In just a moment, we'll return to the Cisco Kid.

0: Now, back to the Cisco Kid and our exciting story, Planted Gold. After picking up the tracks of the two outlaws who had tried to drag Elshin and Pancho, Cisco trailed the outlaws to the Enchanted Vista Railroad Station, where they'd gone to meet the Wyatts, two old people from the east. But Ma Wyatt mistook our friends for bandits and promptly opened fire with an 8-gauge shotgun. And for the first time in their lives, Cisco and Pancho came up against a situation they could not handle. Now, with the Wyatts and the two outlaws on their way over to the hotel...
1: Pancho! Pancho! Where are you?
2: Pancho, you need to worry about it, Cisco.
1: Santo, how did you get in there?
2: Pancho tried to hide. Pancho doesn't know the barrel full of water. It's safe to come out.
1: See, the Wyatts have gone to the hotel.
2: Then Pancho come out.
3: Was the wildest little old lady Pancho ever seen.
1: Lucky for us, she was a poor shot. Pancho, I do not mean to laugh at you, but you look like a big wet cat.
2: Well, Pancho not no water in that bottle, Cisco. Pancho rather face the bullets in the water, no?
4: Oh, I will do you no harm, amigo. Well, the joke so far is on us.
2: Well, what we do now, Cisco? Follow them to the hotel?
4: No, not as yet, Pancho.
2: No?
4: First, we will go to Senor Moran's office. Mm-hmm. He was supposed to meet this train. I want to know why he did not.
2: Pancho, no. He not want to get shot at with a big boom gun.
4: That may be the reason, but I doubt it.
2: Why is Cisco not grab those two bandidos at the depot? They're the same ones we talked with in the creek bed, Cisco.
4: See, I was going to question them, Chico, but our trigger-happy friends changed my plan. Anyway, we had no way of proving they tried to kill us.
2: But why they need the old people, Cisco?
4: That is just exactly what I want to find out. Here's Senor Moran's office.
2: Pancho like to change his clothes.
4: Well, I wish you could, Pancho. But the air will dry you quickly. He does not answer. Perhaps the door is unlocked. Oh, this is very strange, Pancho. When Senor Moran is not at his office, he always leaves the door locked. Come on, let's go in. Several of his desk drawers are partly open. He usually keeps his office more tidy than this.
2: Senor Moran meet with, the foul play, Cisco?
4: I do not know, Pancho.
2: No?
4: But things are not as they should be. I'm certain of that.
2: Mm-hmm.
4: And I believe those two mavericks know more about it than they would be willing to admit. Pancho, for now we will wait here. And when we see those hombres leave the hotel, we will follow them and see where they go.
5: Where'd they go, Polk?
6: Oh, Cisco and a fat one?
5: Yeah.
6: Went into Sam's office. They're still in there.
5: Suppose they'll find Sam?
6: Not if you tied and gagged him tight enough.
5: I sure did. He can't move.
6: There's a big piece of carpeting over that trapdoor. I don't believe they'll think to look into that.
5: Just the same, I wish them old geezers would hurry up.
6: Here they come now. Tell you what, Brad, I'm kind of worried about Cisco, too. Maybe he's watching the hotel for Sam's office. Hey, I got an idea.
7: Well, you folks all ready to start out and look at some property?
8: Yep, figure we are. Hey, Ma?
9: Yeah, now we're here, we might as well look at it right away. I feel better now. Beats all how soap and water will lift a body's spirit.
7: Just one thing, ma'am.
9: What is it, Mr. Morland?
7: Well, why don't you leave that there shotgun in the hotel?
9: Leave it in the hotel, nothing. After meeting up with those dreadful bandits?
7: Well, just be careful of it, huh? I'm a nervous sort of fella around women with guns.
9: I ain't aiming to shoot you, but I'm taking this shotgun.
8: Well, let's get started. Come on.
7: Not out that way, Mr. Wyatt. It's quicker to get to the stable by going out the back way.
5: Stable? What are we going there for, Sam?
7: You don't think we're going to let these folks ride horseback out there, do you? They're going in style, in a buckboard. Come on.
2: We wait here a long time, Cisco.
4: See, perhaps for too long a time, Pancho. I think we had better go investigate. Close the door, amigo.
2: Yeah, close the door. Cisco's got a think.
4: See, Pancho, I've had a good think for the past hour, but mother of me, and now I'm beginning to see.
2: See what, Cisco? See what?
4: Those hombres were planting gold rocks out in the creek bed.
2: See? Planting rocks.
4: The only reason for doing that is to make someone think the land is valuable.
2: Yes, yes, yes.
4: Those old people came out here to buy land from Senor Moran, who was to meet them at the train.
2: Pancho not know what Cisco means.
4: Pancho, wait outside here.
2: Uh-huh.
4: I'm going into the hotel to ask, but I'm afraid those hombres have given us the slip.
2: Yeah, Pancho, wait, Cisco. Pancho wish he got a brain like Cisco got a brain. Pancho not got a brain like Cisco. Pancho not know even they got a brain. Know what Cisco say? Hombres playing the gold rock in a creek bed. See? Cisco say, make somebody think the land is is good land. And Cisco say, the old man come to buy the land, the senor not at the train. I do not see what that got to do with the rocks in the creek bed.
4: Pancho, huh? Those others left the hotel by the back door. We were watching the front.
2: Where to go?
4: Huh? Clerk said they started off in the buckboard with Senor and Senora Wyatt.
2: What we do now?
4: We are going to get back out to that creek bed just as fast as we can. Yellow!
2: Yellow! Pancho, not can whistle poor old Pancho.
4: Is it Yellow? I just hope we will be in time to keep those people from buying land that is worthless. Up, Yellow.
2: Come, Logo, go now. Go.

0: It's the land, Mr. Wyeth.
1: This?
0: Yep. Mighty fine land, too. Ain't it, Brad?
2: Yeah, fine. Best land around.
1: Well, I can tell you right now, we don't want this land.
3: Huh? No, sir, we don't. Ain't even any sense in getting out of this buckboard, Mr. Moreland.
1: You might as well turn right around and head back.
2: But ain't you interested in gold?
1: Gold?
3: Did you say gold?
0: Well, wait a minute. There's been some talk there's gold around here, but we ain't sure.
2: Yeah, but...
0: Excuse me, Brad. I didn't mean to kick you. Now, let's go take a look down in that there creek bed. Can't never tell what you find there.
1: Now we're here, Ma. We might as well look.
3: All right, then. Get out.
0: You two go on down. Brad and me will be right along.
1: Come on, Ma.
4: Brad, you fool. Be careful what you say. Tell them out and out there's gold here, they're going to get suspicious.
2: I want them to buy this land so as we'll get rid of it.
0: Yes, so do I, but... come on, we'll go down there now.
3: Anything in this here brook bed or creek bed or whatever you call it, but rocks.
1: There ain't any gold in here.
0: Well, let's see. Of course, I ain't sure, as I said before, but do you see any gold bearing rock, do you, Brad?
2: Don't just yet.
0: Say, look there, Mr. Wyeth.
1: Where?
0: Right down by your right foot. That big rock. Your toe's most touching it.
1: This one?
0: Yeah, that's the one. Looks as if it might have some gold in it.
1: Yeah. By thunder, you're right, mister. It has. You see, Ma? See? That's gold sure as you're born.
3: Well, I declare.
0: Here's another rock. Yeah, gold in this one, too.
1: Let me see it. Yes, sir. Gold.
0: Say, I don't know if we better sell this piece of land, Brad. That much gold side means there's a mighty rich vein right close by.
1: Now, you said you'd sell us this land, Mr. Moreland. You got to live up to your word.
3: Wait a minute, Pa.
1: Yeah, that's what he wrote us, Ma. And I got the money along to buy it right now.
3: Pa, quit it. You're getting the gold fever.
1: I got some big bills right in my wallet.
3: Pa, you take leave of your senses.
0: Land's expensive.
2: Look, here's a regular nugget.
0: All right, Mr. Wyeth, we'll sell you this land right now.
3: No, you won't. We ain't buying it.
0: What?
3: You heard what I said. Even if Pa has got the gold fever, I ain't. There's something mighty queer about a couple of fellas willing to sell land when they think there's a rich vein of gold in it. You take us right back to the hotel. We ain't buying nothing from you.
0: How about that, Mr. Wyeth?
1: Well, when Ma gets her back up like that, I do what she says. I've learned it ain't wise not to.
2: You ain't gonna buy this land?
1: Not if she says no.
3: And I do say no. I've seen land sharks before now. And these two got all the earmarks. You take us back to the hotel and quick.
2: I'll take that shot.
1: Hey, look out.
2: Keep your guns alone, mister. I got you covered.
3: Look out, let go.
2: Shoot me, would you? Give me that shotgun.
3: Oh, Parr. Hey. Is everybody out here a bandit?
0: Now, mister, hand over that wallet with those big bills in it.
1: No, I won't. That's most of our life savings, mister.
3: Oh, don't you hit Parr like
0: I'll
3: that.
0: Hit him plenty unless he hands over that wallet. Come on now, quick.
1: No, I won't.
0: Hey, look, it's Cisco.
3: Oh, dear, those two bandits again.
0: Open up on them, Brad.
5: Stand aside, senor.
6: Stand aside, senor.
5: Now, hombres, we will see if you will hold up innocent people.
6: I am getting you. Chief, let's go.
5: Not unless you fight better than you are fighting. No.
6: Pancho, be these hombres, Cisco.
1: Come on, Pa, let's run. Run nothing. Ain't seen a fight like this in the dog's age.
6: Pancho, be disturbing at him, Cisco.
5: I could, Pancho, but I see you need some help, which I will give you right now.
6: Pancho, cut him, Cisco.
5: So it's hard to get anyone from sitting down position, Pancho. So I will help a little.
1: Oh, down he goes, too. By pipers, that was a fight.
5: You, hombre, where is Senor Moreland?
2: I don't know where he is.
5: Get up on your feet. You'll fight some more.
2: No, I've got enough of you, Cisco. Sam's tied up down under the floor of his office.
5: Bueno, speaking of being tied up, Pancho, attend to them.
6: Si, Cisco, Pancho, attend.
5: Well, senor, do you still think Pancho and I are bandidos?
3: Well, I don't know.
1: If you are, I'll die fighting before I give you my money.
5: We are your friends, as we will try to prove to you. Pancho, if you will bring in the prisoners, also the senor and the senor and the buckboard, I will ride back to the office of Senor Sam.
6: Pancho bring Cisco.
5: I'm sure Senor Sam will be glad to get out of his temporary prison and talk with these two hombres.

0: Pancho.
1: Hey, Pancho.
0: Pancho, glad we helped the señor and the señor get settled.
2: Si, amigo. It was a very nice place they bought from Señor Sam.
0: Good place. It's such a good place. And Pancho makes Señor Juan the scarecrow for his cornfields.
2: Si, that was a good scarecrow too, Pancho.
0: Oh, Pancho make very good scarecrows.
2: Very lifelike. You must have made scarecrows before, Chico.
0: Yes, Cisco. Pancho make a scarecrow for Pancho's Papacito one.
2: Oh, you did make one for your Papacito?
0: Yeah, best scarecrow Pancho ever made, Cisco.
2: Is that so?
0: That's so.
2: Was it good enough to frighten all the crows away from the cornfield, Pancho?
0: Oh, better than this, Cisco.
2: Better?
0: See, Cisco, that scarecrow frightened those crows so much.
2: See?
0: They bring back the corn they steal the year before.
3: Oh, Pancho!
0: Oh, Cisco!
4: Oh.

0: 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You just heard an episode of The Cisco Kid, which originally aired
1: Thursday,
0: October 8th, 1953, 73 years ago today. Its title? Planted Gold. Here's The Cisco Kid. This episode originally aired
1: Tuesday,
0: October 8th, 1957, 69 years ago today, titled Pancho and the Princess.
2: Here's adventure. Here's romance. Here's the famous Robin Hood of the Old West.

0: Have you ever watched a youngster standing before a candy counter, looking everything over with a critical eye? That nickel he has to spend is as important to him as a dollar to us. And he wants to make sure of what he buys before he buys. And that's always smart buying. Take bread, for example.
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0: Now the Cisco Kid in our exciting story, Pancho and the Princess. It was the custom in the early days of our West for many families on the frontier to care for lost and orphaned children. These were children whose parents were murdered or had died while en route west in wagon trains. Sonny Langley's parents had been the members of one such train. When the smoke cleared from the wreckage of the wagons after the attack, only Sonny was left alive. Arlo and Vila McQuitty took her to live with them. And but for the fact that there was a chance meeting of Sonny and Pancho, the companion of the famed Cisco Kid, the unhappiness which surrounded Sonny might have continued. As our story opens, Sonny sits by the bank of a stream, an empty bucket beside her, an open book of fairy tales on her lap.
1: Lazy, good-for-nothing little snipter.
2: Oh, I'm sorry, Mrs. McQuitty.
1: Reading that blasted book of fairy tales again. When I send you for water, Sonny Langley, I'll learn you
3: well. Bella McQuitty. Let that girl be.
1: Don't be mixing in what's none of your concern, Arlo McQuitty. When I send that little brat to fetch some water, that's what I expect her to do.
3: Leave her be, I said.
1: Well, all right.
3: Hey, you go ahead, Sonny. Fill the bucket with water and tote it back to the house.
2: Yes, sir, Mr. McQuitty. Thank you.
3: And here's your book. Now, don't be reading it again till you've finished all your...

0: Not much, Vela. She can get away with the money that they raise at the Box Supper Social for the new school, we'll have enough.
1: She'll do it. With her shy, fearful manner, she'll get away with it, too. Nobody'd think of suspecting her.
0: Yeah, sure, an easy way to make a living. Teaching an innocent young kid to steal for us.
1: Yeah, easier than working. Come on, let's get back to the house.

0: Aren't you glad we finally come to Springerville, Cisco? Pancho, I'd like to travel tonight.
1: I told you at sundown the town was nearby, Pancho. Now we can get a hot meal at the cafe and sleep at the hotel if you like.
0: Pancho like, Pancho like. Pancho tired. Pancho hungry. Where'd the music come from? Oh, the building with all the lights. Cisco, that's not a cafe.
1: No, Chico. That is the church. They must be having a box supper or church social.
0: But you remember the last time we go to the box social, and they got the good fried chicken and gooseberry pie and more fried chicken.
1: And... Too bad you are so tired, Pancho.
0: Oh, Pancho, not that tired. Maybe better we stop. We stop, huh? Hold up.
1: Yeah, oh.
0: They having a lot of fun inside there, Cisco. They're eating and they're dancing and they're eating and they're talking and they're eating and they're eating and they're eating.
1: You leave no doubt as to which is the most important to you, Pancho.
0: You know which is the most important, huh?
1: Oh, see. Yeah, they're selling the food at that table, Pancho. I guess that is where we had better make our first stop, eh, Chico?
0: It's the first and the last stop of Pancho. They got the Cisco. They got the fried chicken.
2: Next dance will be ladies' choice. Now, ladies, it's your turn to pick the lucky galoot who's going to tramp on your toes.
3: Ladies' choice, stranger. And since you just came in, I'm asking you, so that after the dance, we'll no longer be strangers.
1: Mil gracias, senorita. I am honored. It will be my very great pleasure.
3: I'm Clara Dugan, the school teacher here in Springerville.
1: I am the Cisco kid, Senorita Dugan. And this is mi amigo, Pancho.
0: The great honorable pleasure for Pancho to meet the beautiful Senorita Dugan.
3: Thank you, Pancho. It's very kind of you to say that, even though it's not true.
0: Oh, it is true, all right. And Pancho knows the muy bonita Senorita when Pancho sees her. And with a teacher like you, even Pancho go to school.
3: That will soon be possible, Pancho, if you really want to. We're giving this box supper social to raise funds for a new schoolhouse. I do hope we get enough money.
1: Your fears are over, senorita. With Pancho here to eat those box suppers, you will have more than enough to build 3 schoolhouses. Just you be sure to pay that senora over at the end table, Pancho, for everything you eat.
0: Which senora? Where the senora?
1: The one over there in the blue dress.
0: In the blue dress?
1: See? She's putting money in the cash box now.
0: Oh, Pancho, she's collecting lots of money, senor.
3: That's Shirley Hempling, Pancho. I'll introduce her to you. Come on.
4: Just a minute, Clara.
3: Oh, Sheriff Oakley. May I introduce the Cisco kid?
4: I already heard about the Cisco kid and Pancho being here.
1: Buenas tardes, Senor Sheriff.
0: Buenas tardes, Senor Sheriff.
4: I ain't here to say how do you do. I'm saying get on your horses and vamoose. We don't want your kind in this town.
3: Sheriff Yokley, there's no need
4: I know the Cisco kid's reputation, Clara. He ain't the kind of hombre you ought to be talking to.
1: You are too quick to believe what you hear, Sheriff. You should be as quick to find out the truth for yourself.
4: I ain't taking the time to find out. You and your partner, get out of town, pronto.
1: Senorita Dugan, do you wish to retract your invitation?
3: No, Cisco. I want you to dance with me, if you will, please.
4: I told you to...
1: Keep your hand away from your holster, Sheriff. When I am finished dancing with the senorita, I will consider leaving town. Until then, keep out of my way.
4: All right. Go ahead. Dance. If you and your partner ain't gone by the time I get back here, I'll dance you out of town to the tune of bullet from a

0: Now, you just go cautious like I taught you, Sonny. You would have no trouble getting that cash box from the church.
1: I don't want to do it, Mr. McQuitty.
0: Now, Sonny, this will be the last time I'll ask you to do anything like this.
1: You mean it, Mr. McQuitty? The last time? Promise?
0: Why, sure, Sonny, I promise.
2: That's right. You'll never have to do it again.
1: I'd rather not. But since it's the last time,

0: Someday when I grow up, I'm going to work real hard and pay back all the money I ever took.
1: Of course you will. You really ain't stealing that money. You're only borrowing it. Just like I've been telling you all the time.
2: Go on now. Get.
0: I'm going, Mrs. McQuitty.
1: Just be careful, Sonny. You'll be all right.
0: This is the last time the ogre will cast an evil spell on me, Sir Knight. I won't have to do the witch's bidding anymore. Oh, if only you'd come to my rescue like you do for the princess in the book, I'd fall in love with you and we'd live happily ever after.
3: Bueno, bueno. Hey, got a good dance. Play more music for everybody able to dance again.
4: That's a very fine job you do, Pancho. Pancho, proud of you, Pancho. You start up the dance music, Cisco get to dance again, and you got time to eat another box supper. Now, let me see. This time, Pancho, just put that under the tip. Hola, little señorita.
0: I just was going.
4: Not you be afraid, little señorita. You just come to watch the people's dance. Come on, you climb out from under the table, huh?
0: What are you going to do?
4: Why are you so scared, little señorita? First, you make the grand glad to meet you.
0: What? Oh, what's that?
4: And Pancho sweep off his sombrero to you. Bow and say, Pancho got the great honor. And it'd be the very big pleasure for Pancho to make the glad to meet you with the beautiful little señorita. I call Pancho. The little caballero dancing with the school teacher, he mi compañero Cisco.
0: You don't talk like him, but you act just like he does.
4: Like who, little señorita?
0: The knight in shining armor on the white horse who comes to rescue the princess, Sir Pancho.
4: Sir Pancho? Sir Pancho? That's wonderful. What's your name? What's your name, little señorita?
0: Sonny Langley.
4: No. You little princess Sonny Langley. And for you, Pancho be the knight in shining armor and ride on the white horse. Even though Pancho only got the Sorapi and logo, not a white cabrero.
0: You are my true knight, Sir Pancho.
4: See, little princess Sonny. And Pancho the true knight in the night. But maybe Pancho not gonna be the true knight in the day.
0: Oh, Sir Pancho, you're just lovely. Like in the book, your chivalrous bravery is surpassed only by your wit and humor.
4: See, Sir Pancho, the shivering brave, what passed by with Sir Humor.
0: Oh, Sir Pancho.
4: Sir Pancho, little princess, be very church social. We eat the box supper together, huh?
0: I'd love to, Sir Pancho, but I can't.
4: Why not? And Pancho, she already got the cardboard box with the supper in it. And Pancho get another one.
0: This cardboard box. I almost forgot.
4: Little princess. Little princess, Sonny, wait. Wait for Sir Pancho. Little princess. Little princess, where'd you go?
5: Hey, you. Where do you think you're going?
4: Hey, why did you let Pancho say you're sheriff?
6: What kind of commotion you and Cisco cause inside there? Go on, get back in the church, I'll promise.
4: Pancho didn't make no motion.
7: Wait a minute, folks. Be quiet, please.
6: So the school money's been stolen, huh, Clara?
7: It's somewhere around here, Sheriff Yokley. Maybe it's only been misplaced.
8: What are you doing with Pancho, Senor Sheriff?
6: You got the gumption and gall to ask me that, Cisco? You know as well as I do, you and your partner stole that money. You're going to tell us where it is and give it back or we'll hang you. Hang you from the highest limb of the live oak tree. Hang you by your neck till you're dead.
9: And since Cisco and Pancho have no way of knowing where the money is, it seems they may very soon be dead. 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

0: kid in our gripping story, Pancho and the Princess. While attending a church social, Cisco incurs the enmity of Sheriff Yokely of Springerville, who orders him and Pancho out of town. However, Cisco stays to dance with the pretty schoolteacher, Clara Dugan. Meanwhile, Arlo and Vela McQuitty send little Sonny Langley, an orphan girl they've taught to steal for them, to the social. She steals the box of money and gets away after she and Pancho become friends. Pancho runs after her and is intercepted by the sheriff just as the loss of the stolen money is discovered. The sheriff accuses Cisco and Pancho of the theft as Sonny returns to Arlo and Vela. Now,
1: Sonny, this way, over here.
2: Oh, Mr. McQuitty, I'm scared.
3: You need to shut your little scamp. Where's the money?
2: Here, I got it all right in the cardboard box.
1: Did anyone see you, Sonny? Are they after you?
2: No.
3: What took you so long?
2: Well, there was this nice man, and we talked about
3: him. You stopped to talk to somebody?
2: It was my knight, Sir Pancho.
3: At a time like this, to be fooling around with that silly dream world.
1: Vela, let it be. Hey, give me that box of money.
3: What do you mean?
1: Find out what all the ruckus over at the church is about. It's a cinch they didn't spot Sonny stealing it, or they'd have followed her.
3: Yeah, that's for sure. What about this hombre the little minx was talking to?
1: That's what I'm thinking about. What'd you say his name was, Sonny?
2: His name is Pancho, Mr. McQuitty. He's my friend. He wouldn't tell.
1: Pancho, huh? Vela, you and Sonny go on home. I'll meet you back there.
3: What about the money? What are you going to do, Arlo?
1: I'm going to find out which horse belongs to this Pancho and plant this box and some of the money in his saddlebags.
2: No, Mr. McQuitty, you can't. They'll think Pancho was the one. Oh, please, Mrs. McQuitty, don't let him blame it on Pancho. I'll tell Sheriff Yokely I did it. I'll gladly go to jail.
3: Listen to me, you. If you so much as open your mouth to the sheriff or anyone else about that money, I'll close it so you'll never be able to open it again.

0: And I say you've been waiting for any kind of a chance to blame some trouble on Pancho and me, Sheriff Yokley.
1: You ain't gonna lie your way out of this, Cisco. I cocked your partner outside there myself. I figure you and him came to Springerville just to get that money.
2: Sheriff Yokley, I don't think you have the right to make such statements without proof. Cisco was dancing with me all the time. I can vouch for him.
1: But Pancho wasn't. Can you vouch for him, Miss Dugan?
3: Pancho not take that money. Pancho tell the truth.
1: Then why are you running away when I caught you?
3: Pancho not run away. Pancho just go out.
1: Well, why don't you finish? I'll tell you why. No, better than that, I think I can show you why. All right, boys, bring these two along.
0: No one has to bring us along, Sheriff Yokley. Pancho and I will go with you. We are as anxious to prove you are wrong as you are to prove yourself a fool.
1: We'll see about that. We'll see about it right here and now. Those are your horses, ain't they?
0: Hey, the big horse, Diablo, belongs to me.
3: And the other one called Logo, he belongs to Pancho. You not find nothing in Logo's saddlebags.
1: Yeah. Aha! What do you call this?
2: The cardboard money box.
1: What do you got to say now, you two thieving scissorbills?
0: Pancho and I know nothing about that money, Sheriff Yokley. Whoever stole it must have put it there. Right, Pancho?
3: Maybe it's all a mistake, Cisco.
0: Pancho, do you know anything about this money?
3: Pancho, take it, Cisco. Pancho, tell the truth.
0: I believe you, Chico.
1: You light-fingered jayhawkers are going to the calaboose.
0: And not so fast. The compañero and I are not going to be framed. If anyone has a liking for lead, try to stop us. Get on your horse, Pancho.
3: Si, Cisco. Pancho, keep them covered, too.
0: If the coyote who put that money into Pancho's saddlebags is in this crowd, hear this. You are not free and in the clear. I will return and I will find you.

0: That's why Pancho not able to tell on the little señorita, Cisco. She looks so sad till after we play the make-believe about the little princess and Sir Pancho. And then her eyes light up, and she's so happy.
1: I do not blame you in the least for protecting the little niña, Pancho. But it is wrong, and we must find Señorita Sunny at once.
0: What we do, Cisco?
1: Just because we were able to give the sheriff and his posse the slip does not mean we are out of danger, Pancho.
0: Well, Pancho know that, Cisco. Coming back to the town like this is a great danger.
1: The only way we will find your little Señorita Sunny is by returning to town. And the only person in town who will help us is the schoolteacher, Clara Dugan.
0: Oh,
1: there,
0: oh, look, oh, look, oh, look. How do you know which house she lives in, Cisco?
1: Yeah. She mentioned it was the boarding house near the south end of town while we were dancing.
0: Yeah. Is that the house with the sign out front?
1: I see. That is the one. I recognize the sign from what Senorita Dugan said. Mrs. Shirley Hempling's boarding house.
0: Whoa. Cookboard coming, Cisco.
1: Yeah, wait here, Cisco. Wait.
2: Oh. I'll see you up to the door, Clara.
3: Never mind, Charlie. You and the others go ahead. I'll let myself in all right.
2: Very well, Clara. As soon as I unhitch the team, I'm going to throw a saddle on the mare and join the sheriff. The posse.
3: Thanks for seeing me home. Good night, everybody.
2: Good night. Good night.
0: We're lucky they're not coming with a señorita.
3: Who is it?
1: I'm sorry to startle you, Señorita Dugan. This is Cisco Kid and Pancho.
0: He and Pancho, too.
3: Oh, how did you... The sheriff and his posse are after you.
1: I know, Señorita. We doubled back because we need your help. Before you refuse, listen to our story.
0: You not got to listen for our sake. It's for a little Señorita called Sunny Langley.
3: Sunny Langley?
0: Uh-huh.
3: She's the little orphan girl who lives with Arlo and Vila McQuitty.
0: See, see.
3: What does she have to do
1: with it? Well, now, that is part of what we want to know. If you will show us where they live, Pancho will tell you the whole story on the way over there.
0: See, what Cisco think be the true, the real bandito soon be behind.

0: come away from that window, Vila. Anybody catch you peeking out that window, they'd be suspicious.
1: I reckon the dance must have broke up, although bunching the buckboard's probably the last of them.
2: Who got blamed for taking the money, Mr. McQuitty?
0: No one, Sonny. Now stop a worrying and a fretting about it.
1: Stop asking so many confounded questions. Hollow, you think that...
0: Shut up. Take the kid out to the kitchen. I'll soon find out.
1: Come along, you.
0: Just a minute. Don't knock it down.
3: I'm sorry to bother you, Mr. McQuitty. These gentlemen...
4: With your permission, Senorita Dugan.
0: Hey, what's the idea of pushing your way in here?
4: I will waste no words with you, hombre.
5: Where the little senorita, Sonny Langley? You coyote, you?
0: You gun-toting hindbiters think you...
5: Cisco, he go for the gun!
0: Oh, my hand!
5: Cisco, that pack lad wounded senorita before you shoot the gun from his hand.
4: Senorita Clara, your shoulder. Is it bad?
3: No, Cisco. It's just a flesh wound.
4: You rotten, skulking maverick! For wounding the senorita. For making a thief of the little niña. I should beat you to a pulp.
0: That's enough. No more fight.
5: Cisco, that sheriff and the posse coming. They trail us here.
4: Let them come. They heard the gunshots.
3: The sheriff will ring the truth to Marlowe and Vila McQuitty.
6: Well, looks like I caught up you two bandits just in time to keep you from becoming killers.
3: You've got to listen to what Cisco has to say, Sheriff Yokley.
4: First, have a couple of your hombres take care of the Senorita Clara. She was wounded by Arlo McQuitty.
6: Yeah. Red, you and Tex take Clara over to the dock and get her patched up. Right.
3: I can find my way over there. I'm not badly hurt. Question Sonny Langley and you'll learn the truth about the stolen money, Sheriff.
6: I'll do just that, Clara. What about the kid and the shooting, Arlo?
0: Well, I shot the schoolmarm by mistake, Sheriff Yokley. That blasted Cisco kid busted in here like a tornado. I drew on it.
5: Where did it say you either? Don't you know she tell the truth?
6: Bring her out here, Arlo. If Sonny knows anything about the stolen school money, I want to hear it.
0: All right, Sheriff. Vila, bring Sonny in here. Sheriff wants to question her. You'll see she don't know nothing. They're lying to hide their guilt.
1: Listen, Arlo. Sonny be glad to tell the sheriff them two bandits are lying. Go ahead, Sonny.
2: I don't know what they're talking about, Sheriff Yokley.
6: You two polecats is guilty of sin, trying to pass it off onto a little girl. Why, I'm
4: with the sheriff. My six gun guarantees Pancho a fair chance. All right, Pancho.
5: Pancho knows you got to be scared of these two peoples if you not tell the truth, little princess. But how, sir, Pancho can be the true knight on the white horse if you not help him?
2: If I don't, will they put you in jail, Sir Pancho?
5: See, little princess, but Sir Pancho's not care about that as much as Sir Pancho like to save you from these bad, bad peoples or learn you to steal.
2: Oh, Sir Pancho, you've come to rescue me from the ogre and the witch at last.
7: But, Sonny, I told you...
2: I don't care. I'll gladly go to jail myself to help Sir Pancho. I did take that money, Sheriff Yokley, and I took a lot of other things. Mr. and Mrs. McQuitty made me.
6: Well, I'll be dipped and clipped.
4: Before you are, get a full confession from these two bandidos so you can put them behind bars where they belong.

0: Sir Ponsel, that's not the way. 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
1: Ponsel's too fat, but Ponsel, do it.
2: Spoken and performed like a true knight of the round table, Poncho.
1: That's what Poncho like, to eat all the way around the table.
3: Oh, no, Poncho.
1: No?
3: What Senorita Sunny means and what Senorita Clara is talking about...
0: I like Sir Poncho's way best. Rise, Sir Poncho, you deserve the prize. I've already baked you 4 goosenberry pies.
1: And even if you not bake the pies... You still be the apple of Sir Pancho's eyes.

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1: And I am glad little Senorita Sunny will have a good home with the beautiful Senorita Clara Dugan.
0: Pancho, I'd like to ask you, Cisco, si? About that, about the shibbery.
1: You mean chivalry?
0: Si. That's what little Senorita Sunny tell Pancho about. Now, Pancho know all about the chivalry. What you say?
1: Well, that is a good thing to know, Pancho. Tell me, what do you do when in doubt about kissing a senorita?
0: That easy. Pancho give her the benefit of the doubt.
1: Oh, Pancho.
2: Oh, is this cool? Oh.

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3: 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They're good, and so good for you. A pleasant Saturday morning in Springfield, and out at the White Frame House on Maple Street, the stream of life seems to be rolling along with scarcely a murmur. In fact, the only sound at the moment comes from the breakfast room, where Margaret is talking on the telephone. Like this.
2: It does seem odd. I talked to Grace just the other day, and she didn't say anything about it.
4: Margaret!
2: Do you suppose one of the other girls could have picked it up? I believe Mildred was there.
4: Margaret, have you seen... Oh, here you are.
2: Oh, what do you want, dear?
4: I wanted to ask you about this,
2: No, it was early in the afternoon. No, I remember because Grace came in before I did. It wasn't on the chair when I came in, I'm sure. I certainly would have noticed it. What is it, Jim?
4: Never mind, honey. I'll wait till you finish.
2: Is it important?
4: No, I was just wondering what happened to this blue suit of mine. I put it on, and for some reason it's...
2: Well, I think it's a job for the PTA.
4: Oh, what's the use?
2: Oh, wait, dear. Don't go away.
4: Hmm?
2: I'll talk to you later, Evelyn. We'll get it straightened out. Bye-bye. Oh, I'm sorry, dear. I just couldn't hang up. Grace Milliken lost her book with all the minutes of the PTA meetings, and everyone's frantic. Now, what's the trouble?
4: No trouble. It's just that something's happened to this blue suit I have on. It doesn't fit. It's too tight.
2: Well, there's a very simple answer to that, dear.
4: I know. It's that darn dry cleaner.
2: Dear, the last time you wore that suit was over a year ago.
4: What's that got to do with the cleaners?
2: The suit hasn't been to clean.
4: Well, then who shrunk it?
2: The suit hasn't shrunk. You've expanded.
4: You mean I've gained weight? Margaret, that's ridiculous.
2: Well, you have.
4: I weigh exactly what I did 10 years ago. I never put on weight, you know that.
2: Have you, weighed yourself lately?
4: No, but I'll go upstairs and do it right now. It has to be this suit. I guess I'd know if I were putting on weight.
5: Hi, Mom.
2: Hello, Bud.
5: Do you know the most important thing for a captain on a ship?
2: Well, that's hard to say. It's been a long time since I was the captain of a ship.
5: Do you want me to tell you?
2: Tell me what, Bud?
5: What's the most important thing to a captain on a ship?
2: Oh, that reminds me. You can put the water on the table.
5: It's a telescope.
2: What is?
5: The most important thing to a captain on a ship.
2: Bud, what are you talking about?
5: A telescope. Look out the kitchen window. Can you see the bird sitting on top of the flagpole on top of the city hall?
2: I can't even see the flagpole. How can you see a bird?
5: I can't. But if I had Joe's telescope and there was a bird sitting up there, we could look through Joe's telescope and see every feather on the bird.
2: Really?
5: I can buy it for $1.50.
2: Buy what?
5: Joe's telescope. It's in perfect condition. It has glass in both ends.
2: Well, you were giving her allowance on Wednesday. Go ahead and buy it.
5: I can't, Mom. There were some other things I had to get.
2: And... You haven't spent your allowance already.
5: Well, I didn't spend it exactly. It just sort of goes. Sort of.
1: Mommy!
5: Fade out, knucklehead. I'm talking to Mom.
2: I'm trying to get lunch, Angel. What is it?
1: Betty says she needs 50 cents.
5: Tell her I got here first.
1: You keep out of it, Bud.
4: It's a strange thing. I just can't understand it, honey.
2: What's this, dear?
4: Are you sure our scales are right?
1: Mother!
2: Just a minute, Betty.
5: I told Joe I'd let him know about the telescope. How about it, Mom?
2: Well, Bud...
4: Margaret.
2: What, dear?
4: What are you doing with that can of soup?
2: What?
4: You've been carrying it around the kitchen. You don't seem to know where you're going.
2: Well, I am a little confused, dear. There's a bird sitting on top of the city hall. And Betty wants 50 cents, and Bud needs a telescope, and I'm trying to get lunch... Lunch, that's what the soup's for.
1: Kathy?
6: I asked her. She didn't answer me yet.
4: Look, kids.
5: I was here first, Dad. I was talking to Mom, and Kathy butted in.
2: All right, but just a minute. Let me talk to your father. Now, what about the scales?
4: Well, there must be something wrong with them. I weighed myself just now, and I've gained 9 pounds. They can't be right.
2: I'm sorry, but they are, dear. That's the reason your suit doesn't fit. You've put on weight.
4: I can't believe it. I never put on weight.
5: Dad.
4: I've been particularly careful about it. You know that, Margaret.
5: Dad.
4: Now, why all of a sudden I should gain 9 pounds? Doesn't make sense.
5: Hello? 1, 2, 3, 4. Hello?
4: What are you doing, Bud?
5: I was just testing. I was talking and I could hear myself all right, but it didn't seem like anybody else could.
4: Well, you're coming in loud and clear now. What do you want?
2: Dear, would you mind taking the children in the den or someplace so I can get lunch
4: sure.
2: on?
4: Sure, come on, kids. 9 pounds. It doesn't seem possible.
1: Mother!
4: What is it, Princess? Mother's in the kitchen.
1: Oh, I want to see you, Father. I'll be right down.
5: Dad?
6: Daddy?
4: Take your time, Princess. You have two ahead of you. Now, who's first?
5: All I need is a dollar and a half, Dad.
6: I'm first. I get a quarter.
4: Hold it now. What is this?
5: It's for a telescope, Dad. You can look at the moon.
4: I've seen the moon.
6: A quarter for me and 50 cents for Betty.
4: Now, wait. Back up. You kids are supposed to have your own money. What happened to your allowances?
1: Father, I'm glad you're here. I simply have to have $3.
4: $3? I thought you were trying for 50 cents.
1: Well, that was when I thought you'd gone and I'd have to get it from Mother. 50 cents would be all I could get from her. But where money is concerned, you're so much more understanding.
4: I see. Understanding in this case being a word meaning soft in the head.
5: Dad, I told Joe I'd let him know.
6: And I gotta have a quarter for the movie.
4: All right, now hold everything. May I ask one question? All three of you were given your week's allowance on Wednesday, 3 days ago. What happened?
1: I don't know, Father. The money just goes.
5: Yeah, it just goes.
6: It sure does.
5: What are you talking about?
6: I don't know.
4: The whole trouble is that you kids don't take care of your money. You just throw it around.
1: We don't throw our money around.
5: No, we buy things with it.
4: But that's just it. You buy anything and everything that comes along. You kids seem to have the idea that parents were just made to hand out money. What you don't seem to realize is that there's a limit to what you can spend. The point I'm trying to put over is that you kids have to learn to manage your money, to plan and get along with what you have.
1: Well, how can we, Father? We don't have anything.
4: You have your allowances.
5: It's about 3 feet long.
4: What is?
5: Joe's telescope. It goes up like an accordion.
4: Bud, have you heard anything I've been saying?
5: Sure.
4: Do you children understand what I mean? Do you grasp the importance of it?
1: Of course, Father.
5: Sure, Dad.
6: I do, Daddy.
4: Well, thank goodness.
1: Now may I have the $3?
4: Oh, no.
5: The telescope's a dollar and a half.
6: Can I have my quarter, Daddy?
4: I don't know. Maybe there's something I'm doing wrong.
1: What do you mean?
4: Why can't I make it clear to you kids that you can't buy everything you see? There has to be a limit. What if you were out in the world living on a salary?
1: But we're not. If we had a salary, that'd be different.
4: Oh?
5: If a guy gets a salary, then he can do something.
1: I sure wish I had a salary.
4: Hmm.
1: Daddy?
4: Yes?
1: What's a salary?
4: It's money that's paid to you when you work. So you kids think you could do better if you had a salary?
7: Why, certainly. Then we'd have something to go on.
4: All right. I'll tell you what I'll do. You all have jobs that you do around the house. So for 1 week, we'll try a little experiment. I'm going to pay each of you a salary.
1: Really, Father?
5: No kidding.
4: Now, wait. There's a catch to it. The idea behind this whole thing is to see if you can manage your money. So you'll have to pay for your room and board.
1: What do we do with the board?
7: That's our meals.
1: We gotta eat boards?
7: Oh, never mind. I think it's a simply superior idea, Father.
5: Yeah, wait till I tell Joe.
4: Now, suppose we do this. I'll pay you $3 a day.
5: $3 a day? Oh, man.
4: Now, you'll have to pay for your meals. Say, 25 cents for breakfast, 25 cents for lunch, and 50 cents for dinner.
7: That's fair enough, I guess.
5: $3 a day.
4: So that's a dollar for your meals, and we'll say a dollar a day for your room. That's $2. And then 25 cents a day for your laundry.
7: Gee, that's 2 1/4 a day. It only leaves 75 cents.
4: Well, with phone calls at, say, 5 cents each, you still have at least 50 cents a day, clear profit.
5: $3 a day.
1: What about me, Daddy? I don't need as much as Bud and Betty.
4: Well, we'll figure you at half price for everything, kitten. I'll give you a dollar and a half.
2: Get ready for lunch, dear. Bring the children.
7: I guess I could manage.
1: Gee, a dollar and a half.
5: What are you going to do with your money, Shrimp?
1: I think I'll buy a car.
2: What's going on in here?
7: Mother, guess what? Father's putting us on a salary.
5: $3 a day.
2: What's this?
4: We're going to try it for a week. I'm going to pay them a salary for the work they do around the house.
2: But, dear...
4: Now, wait. Bud and Betty get $3 a day. Out of this, they have to pay 25 cents for breakfast, 25 cents for lunch, and 50 cents for dinner.
5: Holy smoke. That's a dollar a day just to eat.
4: Believe me, Bud, on you, we're going to lose money. Then they'll pay a dollar a day for room and 25 cents for laundry, plus 5 cents each for phone calls. All except Kathy. She goes at half price.
2: Well, we can try it. But lunch is on the table now. Can you postpone the employment project until later?
5: Let's start it now. $3 a day.
4: That's fine with me.
7: Father, you have a wicked gleam in your eye. Is this a trick of some kind?
4: What do you mean, a trick?
7: I don't know. You look too happy about it.
2: Please, lunch is on the table.
5: Come on, Betty, quit arguing.
7: Just a minute. I'll tell you what we'll do, Father. We'll try this $3 a day and pay our own expenses. If you'll do it, too.
4: Me?
2: You'd better come to lunch, dear. You're getting into deep water.
1: How could he pay money to himself?
5: Could you do that, Dad?
4: Well, yes, I could. But why?
7: You see, he doesn't want to do it. There's something fishy. I knew there was.
4: There's nothing of the kind.
7: Then why don't you do it?
4: All right, if you insist, I'll go along with you. Same pay, same expenses.
7: It's a deal.
2: But, dear, how can
4: Just
2: you...
4: Just leave this to me, honey.
5: Boy, $3 a day. I gotta call Joe.
7: I get the phone first. I have to call Janie.
1: I gotta go tell Pam.
4: Now, hold it a second. Remember, you have to live on your salary for the whole week.
7: We know, Father.
4: If you spend it all before the week's over, remember, you don't eat. If you can't pay your room rent... Out you go.
5: Yeah, we understand. Give me the phone.
7: I was first.
4: Remember, 5 cents a call.
7: All right, Father.
2: Dear, lunch
4: Come
2: is on.
4: Come on, we'll start. The kids will be along.
8: Hello, Joe. Bud, it's okay on the telescope.
7: Hurry up, I've got to call Janie.
8: Oh, I'll pay cash. I have money.
2: Jim Anderson, what in heaven's name do you think you're doing?
4: Well, I've tried every other method I know to teach the children to take care of their money. This one is drastic, but it'll be effective.
2: Oh?
4: At the rate they're going, their week's salary will last them about 3 days, possibly until Tuesday. Then listen to the wailing and the moaning when we tell them, no money, no meals. This will teach them a lesson they'll never forget.
2: Well, I hope it works, dear. But remember, you're in this right along with them.
4: Don't worry about me, honey. As the burglar said as the police put him in the patrol wagon, I'm just going along for the ride.
3: Well, in just a minute, we'll see whether Father's giving the youngsters some good financial advice or vice versa. Right now, Mother, here's some excellent advice for you about the breakfast you serve your family.
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0: Let's see how the big financial experiment is working out at the Empsons. Last Saturday, when Jim decided to pay each of the children a salary for their work around the house, he was pretty sure the money would be gone by Tuesday at the latest. In fact, it was starting to burn holes in their pockets almost before the deal was made. And now here it is Friday afternoon, the last day of the experiment. Can the kids go all the way and upset Jim's carefully laid plan? Well, let's see. The head of the Anderson household is just arriving home from the office. Like this. Margaret!
1: I'm in the kitchen, dear.
2: Hello, honey.
3: Hi. How was your day?
2: The usual. Where are the children?
3: Oh, they're out somewhere. By the way, how did you happen to wear that old suit today?
2: Well, it looked like it might rain this morning.
3: I'm surprised you could get into it, now that you're moving up into the heavyweight class.
2: I'm taking care of that weight situation. How are the kids doing with their money? Did they pay for their lunches?
3: Yep. Cash on the line, all three of them.
2: They did?
3: How about you? Did you pay for yours?
2: Certainly. But I can't understand how they've managed to make that money stretch. The way they started out, I was sure they'd never make it. They haven't borrowed any from you, have they?
3: No. And they've paid for everything. I put the money in a jar up in the cupboard.
2: But how have they done it?
3: Probably by being careful, watching their pennies. That's what you wanted them to do, wasn't it?
2: Yes. But I certainly didn't think they'd do it.
3: You sound like you're disappointed.
2: No, I'm not disappointed, but I am surprised. Of course, the week isn't over yet. They still have dinner tonight to pay for.
3: They have enough to pay for, I'm quite sure. Do you, dear?
2: Well, Margaret, don't be silly. Of course, it hasn't been easy starting off every day with just $3, and then paying you a dollar for the room, 25 cents for breakfast, and then the laundry and 50 cents for dinner. It hasn't left anything for high living. But I've managed, and I have 50 cents to pay for my dinner tonight.
3: Oh, you're very thrifty, dear.
2: But I just can't imagine how the kids did it. I was sure they'd go broke.
3: Well, you should be proud of them.
2: Oh, I am. But, well, as I said, it isn't over yet. The end of the week is always the hard pull on a salary, paying for that last meal.
3: Excuse me, I have to get this casserole back in the oven. We're having a one-dish dinner tonight.
4: Oh, Mother, I... Oh, hello, Father.
2: Well, hello, Princess. How are you?
4: Me? I'm all right.
2: No problems?
4: Well, to tell you the real positive truth, Father, I do have kind of a problem.
2: So it finally happened, eh, Princess? You just couldn't make that money stretch to the end of the week.
4: No, Father, it...
2: I know. It can slip through your fingers before you know it. Now, Princess, I'm not going to lecture you. If you've spent your salary, then it's gone. You'll simply have to...
4: But it isn't gone.
2: It isn't?
4: No. I've kept track. I have 50 cents left to pay for dinner tonight.
2: Oh.
3: Life's just one disappointment after another, isn't it, dear?
2: Margaret, I'm not disappointed. I just... Well, what was the problem, Princess?
4: I'm going to the football game with Ralph tonight, and his car isn't running.
2: All that. I guess you can take ours.
4: Oh, thank you, Father. You're a doll, an absolute doll.
3: Betty, find Kathy and Bud. Dinner's almost ready.
2: How do you like that, Margaret? Never, never before has Betty been able to hold on to her money any longer than it took her to get to a store. Now, why all of a sudden does she do a thing like this?
3: I don't know, but why question?
2: Well, she hasn't learned anything. You never appreciate water until the well runs dry. You know that.
3: You better get ready for dinner, dear.
5: Hi, Mommy. Hi, Daddy.
3: Hello, Angel.
2: Hello, kitten. We're about ready to sit down to dinner. Are you going to be with us tonight?
5: I have my quarter. See?
2: Oh. Well, good for you.
3: Where in the world is Bud? Dinner's all ready.
5: He's playing football out in the lot. What are we having?
3: We're having soup and a nice big casserole. Wash your hands, Angel, and go to the table. And call Betty.
5: Betty!
2: Well, it beats me. It absolutely beats me.
3: What's the matter, dear?
2: You just can't depend on kids anymore.
4: Come to the table, Father.
2: I'm coming. Kathy, you better go out and call Bud.
4: He was out in the vacant lot, scuffling with a bunch of roughnecks.
3: Make room on the table. The soup's hot.
6: Mom! Mom! Mom!
7: Oh, you're in here.
3: Get washed, Bud.
7: I did. Oh, you home, Dan?
2: No, Bud. I'm picking blueberries in Yosemite.
7: Oh. I'm hungry. Let's eat.
2: You have your 50 cents, bud?
7: Sure, it's right here.
3: Here's the money jar. Feed the kitty.
4: There's mine.
5: There's mine.
2: Well, bud?
7: Oh, gosh, where is it?
3: What happened?
7: My 50 cents. It was right here in my pocket.
2: You mean you've lost it?
7: I had it before I got into the game. Now it's gone.
5: Oh, Bud's out. No dinner for Bud.
7: But I had it.
2: Well, that's unfortunate, son. But if that was all you had left out of your salary, you could have been more careful.
7: Don't I get to eat?
3: That's up to your father.
2: Well, I don't want to be unreasonable, son. But you knew the rules. The idea of this whole experiment was to make you children responsible for your own money.
7: Yeah, but I'm hungry.
2: I know, son. But if you were out earning your own living, getting along on a salary, you couldn't afford to lose money like that.
7: But I had it. It was in my pocket.
2: I don't doubt it. But suppose you were out on your own, eating in restaurants. You couldn't go in and say, I had some money, but I lost it.
7: Okay. Can I sit here and watch?
2: I guess so.
3: Well, put your 50 cents in, Jim. The soup's getting cold.
2: All right. Now, you see, Bud, the rest of us have... Where's that 50 cents? There's a hole in my pocket. This darn old suit.
4: Oh, Father, not you.
2: But I had it. It was right in this pocket. I had my comb and 50 cents. There's a hole in my pocket. You can see it.
3: Well, that's a shame, dear.
7: Too bad, Dad.
2: Now, just a minute. This is different. You saw the hole in my pocket.
3: Dear, if you were out earning your own living, you couldn't afford to lose money like that.
2: I didn't lose it. It fell through the hole.
7: If you were eating in restaurants, you couldn't go in and say, I had some money, but it fell through a hole.
2: Margaret, you mean that I can't...
3: I'm sorry, but you know what you told the children. You made up the rules.
2: Well, if that isn't a fine, how do you do?
4: The point is, Father, you must be careful with your money. You should have made sure it wouldn't fall out of your pocket.
5: You can't just throw it around, Daddy.
2: All right. Come on, Bud. Just go in the living room while the rest of you eat.
7: Okay.
4: No fair plotting.
2: We're not plotting.
7: Gee, Dad, are you sure you don't have any nickels or dimes or anything?
2: Not a nickel.
7: Well, I looked through all of my... Hey, I found something in the pocket of this jacket.
2: What is it?
7: We can eat, Dad. I got two tickets to the Father and Son's banquet Friday night. That's tonight.
2: By George, why not? Get a good meal, probably, if we hurry.
7: Let's go, Dad. I'm starved.
2: Get your coat on, son. I'll take the tickets and... Bud, how long have you had these tickets?
7: I don't know. Why?
2: These tickets are for the Father and Son's banquet Friday, 1951.
7: I guess they wouldn't be good now.
2: Oh, great.
8: Are you leaving, dear?
2: No. We've changed our minds.
7: Dad, maybe we better go back in the dining room. Maybe they'll drop something.
2: Margaret.
3: Yes? What is it, dear?
2: You and the children were right. I didn't mean to be grouchy. Just hungry, I guess.
7: Yeah, me too.
3: Well, I think you proved your point, dear. And the children have learned a very valuable lesson. Why don't we call off the game and you and Bud...
2: No, honey, rules are rules.
7: Oh, Dad.
2: No, I...
5: Mommy! Something's burning!
3: Oh, good heavens, the casserole in the oven. Get it out quick!
2: Out of the way, Bud.
4: Move your big feet, Bud. Open the oven.
3: Oh, it's burned to a crisp. I forgot all about it, and that was our dinner. How did I ever do such a thing?
2: Well, it's too bad, but I think it solves our problem.
4: How, Father?
2: Well, this cancels the last meal of the week, so I vote that your mother takes us all out to dinner.
3: Me? How?
2: With that jar full of money that we paid in all week.
4: A perfectly super idea.
3: All right, get your coats on.
7: Hurry up, I'm starved.
2: Just one thing I'd like to mention, honey.
3: Yes, dear?
2: If you were out earning your own living, cooking in a restaurant, you'd have to be more careful.
3: Yes, dear.
2: I didn't think I'd make it, but by George, I got the last word.
9: This is Jerry Marshall. 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Instant Sanka is all pure coffee, too. 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And from now on, enjoy a really good coffee and a good night's sleep by drinking Instant Sanka coffee.
0: Are back in the white frame house on Maple Street, all fed and feeling considerably better. There's still a slight haze of burned casserole in the air, but it's clearing. Jim and Margaret are counting out what's left of the kitty. Like this.
3: $14.50 here, dear.
7: I have $11.75. There's still another stack of coins.
3: I'm still wondering how you managed to get along all week on 25 cents for lunch. And how did you buy gasoline for the car?
7: I didn't eat lunches. I didn't buy gas for the car. I walked to the office.
3: Oh.
7: I not only trimmed the budget, I trimmed my waistline. The children learned a lesson in handling money, and I lost 8 pounds.
3: Oh, you're so smart.
7: I won't deny it.
0: Week, but we'll be back with Father Knows Best, starring Robert Young as Jim Anderson. 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

0: Which one you gonna want next?
1: Tomorrow night, I think I'll wear the brunette. Yeah, I mean, the dark blue.
0: Yes, sir.
1: Is Leroy home yet?
0: Oh, yes, sir. He's in there on the phone talking to a little girl. That wire's been hot for the last hour.
1: That boy, always talking on the phone.
0: Oh, he's not talking much. He's just listening.
1: Oh?
0: She's laying him out.
1: What's his problem now, Bertie?
0: Well, the way I get it, he invited a little girl down the street to go to the movies and then forgot about it and invited another girl. Now the girl he invited and forgot about won't let him forget it.
1: I'll have to have a talk with Leroy. He's about as well organized as an octopus.
2: Yeah, I know, but listen, Susan.
1: Look at that position he slid into. One leg draped over the sofa, the other wound around the coffee table. He even looks like an octopus.
2: Yeah, but Susan, listen. Okay, I'll listen.
1: Poor kid.
2: I know, Susan. I'm sorry. Yeah, but...
1: Maybe I should cut the wire and get him out of this.
2: Okay. I said I was sorry. Okay, I'll drop dead. Now will you go to the movie with me?
1: What a way to get her to go to the movies with him. Leroy.
2: Oh, hi, Uncle. Excuse me, Susan, my uncle's home. See you around. Phew, oh, brother.
1: My boy, if you get your wires crossed like this, you'll never be able to get along with the girls.
2: I don't want to get along with girls. Never again. No one I have anything to do with them.
1: Yeah, well, chances are that's a temporary attitude.
2: Why do they have to be so touchy? I even tried to make a deal with them. I offered to take them both at once.
1: Leroy, girls don't like to be taken both at once. They don't like to think they have rivals.
2: Yeah?
1: They know they have them, but they don't like to think about it.
2: I guess I just don't understand women.
1: Well, my boy, it takes years of experience and know-how. Take your old uncle. I can handle him like a juggler handles Indian clubs. I go with two different girls myself. I never let the one on my right know who I'm juggling in my left.
2: You mean Mrs. Winthrop doesn't know you go out with Miss McKinley?
1: No. Well, I have the poor girls all upset and worried. I'm going to phone Paula Winthrop right now and make a date for tomorrow night. And then I'll phone Miss McKinley and take her out Saturday night.
2: But what if they get wise to you?
1: Leroy, they don't get wise to an old smoothie like me. Now, if you'll just observe the way I operate, you'll learn a few things.
2: Yeah, I bet I will.
3: Hello?
1: Paula, this is Throckmorton.
3: Oh, yes, Throckmorton.
1: Guess who I've been thinking about all day.
3: Well, of course, you will have to say me.
1: Yeah, you. When I came in the house tonight, I said to myself, I'll phone Paula and ask her for a date tomorrow night.
3: Well, that was a nice thought.
1: Yeah.
3: You have a date.
1: Tomorrow night it is. I can't wait.
3: I'm looking forward to it, too.
1: Great. I have to eat now. Ta-ta.
3: Bye.
2: She wasn't busy, huh?
1: Leroy, when I call them, they're never busy.
2: Get him. I thought you were going
1: to
2: eat.
1: Well, I have to call Miss McKinley.
3: Hello?
1: Gloria, this is Throckmorton.
3: I'd know that big, booming voice anywhere.
1: Gloria, guess who I've been thinking about all day?
3: Tell me.
1: You.
2: Oh, brother.
3: I'll bet you say that to all the girls.
1: What girls?
3: Oh, Throckmorton.
1: You and I came in the house tonight. I said to myself, I'll phone Gloria and ask her for a date Saturday night.
3: Saturday night? Well, I don't know why not.
1: Saturday night it is. I can't wait.
3: Then do you want to make it tomorrow night?
1: No. Yeah, I mean, Saturday night is fine. Fine and dandy. See you then.
3: Goodbye.
1: Ta-ta.
2: What a character.
1: Well, Leroy, what do you think of that?
2: I think your technique could be improved.
1: Oh, could it?
2: Yeah, you ought to have another phone put in so you can talk to both girls at once.
1: Oh?
2: You use the same line anyway.

0: These mornings are getting a little nippy. Before long, I'll have to start wearing my overcoat to work. See, there's the judge walking to his office. He's a spry old duffer. Well, the old goat should be. He lives on roots and herbs. Hey, Judge.
1: Good morning, Gilda.
0: How about a lift to town?
1: Thank you, Gilda, but I'm taking my morning constitutional.
0: Oh, hop in, Horace.
1: Gildy, I need my morning exercise.
0: But I want to talk to you.
1: If you want to talk to me, I'll trot along beside the car.
0: Oh, my goodness. Judge, you never keep up.
1: Perhaps I shouldn't race you on foot. I might get excited and run through a stoplight.
0: Get in, Judge. And I don't know where you get all your pep.
1: Well, for one thing, I keep regular hours. I don't go gallivanting around town every night the way you do.
0: Can I help it if I'm popular?
1: Oh, I can't stand this. I think I'll get out and walk.
0: Now, Judge.
1: Uh-oh. Here's a pair of ladies' gloves on the floor of the car.
0: Ladies' gloves?
1: Do they belong to one of your friends?
0: Say, they're glorious.
1: Miss McKinley's, huh?
0: Yes. Thanks for finding him, Judge. I think I'll park here at Hogan Brothers and return them.
1: You're going to disturb her during business hours? Why don't you wait until you see her tonight?
0: I'm not going to see her tonight. This is Paula's night. Gloria's night is tomorrow night.
1: I don't see how you keep your engagement straight.
0: Yeah, like I was telling Leroy, you never get mixed up if you're clever. See you later, Judge.
1: No, I'm going in with you.
0: Judge.
1: I want to watch a clever fellow work.
0: Yes. Now stand back, Judge. Good morning, Gloria.
2: Why, Throckmorton. Hello there.
1: Good morning, Miss McKinley.
2: What's that? Oh, Judge Hooker.
0: Yeah, the judge tagged along. Gloria, you were a little careless when I drove you home the other night.
2: I was? What'd I do?
0: You left your gloves in my car.
2: My gloves?
0: So I thought I'd return them this morning. Any excuse to see you?
2: Throckmorton, those are not my gloves.
0: You're not? Come along, Judge.
1: But, Gildy, if they aren't Miss McKinley's, they must be Miss...
0: Come along, Judge.
2: They must be Miss who?
0: Judge means they must be Miss Singh, from somewhere else. Who knows? Maybe I got in the wrong car this morning.
1: Oh, I get it. Miss McKinley doesn't know about
0: it. Come along, you old goat.

0: Right, George, I don't know how I made that mistake about the gloves this morning. It isn't like me to make mistakes. Yeah, well, Glory will get over it.
1: Hey, Miss Gildersleeve.
0: Hello, Bertie.
1: You don't mind if dinner's a little late, do you?
0: Oh, not at all.
1: Miss Margie's out in the kitchen and we've been talking.
0: Fine, I'll drift out later and see her.
1: Yes, sir.
0: I guess I'll take off my coat and relax. Say, I didn't realize these gloves are sticking out of my pocket. Better stuff them inside. Leroy sees them, he'll start asking questions. After all my big talk last night about how to handle women, I'd hate for him to know what happened this morning.
2: Hi, Elk.
0: Oop. Hello, Leroy.
2: I've been waiting for you to come home.
0: You have?
2: I took a telephone call for you this afternoon.
0: You did?
2: Yeah, one of your girls.
0: Who?
2: Bet you can't guess which one.
0: Well, either girl is likely to call me at any time. Tell me what you want and I'll call her back.
2: It was Miss McKinley at Hogan Brothers.
0: Well, I'll call her later.
2: She doesn't want to talk to you.
0: She doesn't?
2: Oh, she said just to give you the message.
0: Oh.
2: But I can't believe the message. This is fantastic.
0: Leroy, what is the message?
2: She doesn't want to go out with you tomorrow night.
0: She called off our date?
2: Yep. You're through.
0: Oh, my.
2: Unc, after all you told me last night, this is very confusing to a young man.
0: All right, Leroy. So Miss McKinley got upset because I thought Paula's gloves belonged to her.
2: Unc, far be it from me to try to give you advice, but why didn't you play it cagey?
0: What do you mean, cagey?
2: Why didn't you keep quiet? The girl who lost the gloves would ask about them sooner or later.
0: Leroy, I had every reason to believe they were Gloria's. I'm just glad I didn't make the mistake with Paula. Yeah, I better phone her now and let her know I have her gloves.
2: Yeah?
3: Hello?
0: Hello, Paula. Throckmorton.
3: Oh, it's you, Throckmorton.
0: Yeah, me. I could have waited until tonight, but I wanted to hear your voice anyway.
3: Oh?
0: I found your gloves in my car, just in case you're wondering what happened to them.
3: Well, Throckmorton, I haven't lost any gloves.
0: They were on... You haven't lost any gloves? Young man. But, Paula, they must be yours.
3: Well, perhaps they belong to some other girl.
0: Oh, no, they don't belong to Miss... I mean... Well, anyway, I'll see you tonight.
3: Throckmorton.
0: Yeah?
3: About tonight, I think I'd best stay home.
0: But, Paula...
3: I just remembered I have to finish reading a library book tonight.
0: Library book? Well, if you must.
3: Bye.
0: Goodbye.
2: Lost both of them, huh?
0: Just because I tried to be nice and return a pair of ladies' gloves. Now, whose gloves
4: Excuse
0: could they...
4: Excuse me, Unky.
0: Yes, Margie.
4: When I drove Bertie to the grocery yesterday, did I leave my gloves in your car?
0: Oh,

Ray Gildersleeve will be right back. Only once in a blue moon can there be news like this. It's about Kraft's new parquet margarine that comes to you in a new ice blue package. Kraft has just perfected a new way to make margarine, and new parquet has the texture you've always wanted in a table spread. 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Even when ice cold, new parquet spreads smoothly. 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And yet parquet won't run all over the plate when you leave it standing out in a warm kitchen. It holds its shape, won't separate, and parquet tastes even better than ever before. Don't you agree this is the most exciting news you've ever heard about a table spread? You'll recognize Kraft's new parquet margarine because it comes in a new ice blue package. There's a picture of a cake of ice in the corner to remind you that it spreads smoothly even when ice cold. If your grocer doesn't already have his stock of new parquet now, he will in just a few days. Look for new parquet tomorrow.

0: The great Gildersleeve was doing very well, showing Leroy how to be popular with two girls at the same time, until he found a pair of ladies' gloves in his car. He tried to return them to Gloria, and he tried to return them to Paula, but they didn't belong to either one.
1: How do I get into these things?
2: Unky, I'll be glad to go across the street and explain to Paula that they're my gloves.
1: Well, Marjorie...
3: That won't do any good. Unky already let it slip that he has another girl. Had another girl.
1: Yes, yes.
2: Now, Leroy, don't poke fun at Unky.
3: Oh, no, I wouldn't do that. I'm on good terms with Babs and Susan again just from watching Unc operate.
1: Great.
3: That way I don't make the same mistakes.
1: Leroy.
4: Miss Gildersleeve.
1: What is it, Bertie?
4: I don't suppose you're in a hurry for dinner since you ain't dating tonight.
1: No hurry. I'm staying home, Bertie.
4: Yes, sir.
3: Don't sound so sad, Unc. There's lots of things you can do. Sit by the fireside, listen to the radio, work a crossword puzzle, wait up for me to come home from my date.
2: Isn't Leroy awful?
1: Well, I've got it coming, Margie. I shouldn't have set myself up as a Don Juan. Big, fat me.
2: Oh, poor Unky.
4: Mr. Gildersleeve, there's ways for you to get out of this.
1: I don't know, Bertie.
4: There's ways for you to get your girl back.
3: Which one?
4: There's ways for him to get both girls back. All he's got to do is to write to Mary Jane Trueheart.
3: Why write to another woman? He's in the doghouse with two of them now.
2: Leroy, Mary Jane Trueheart has the Lovelorn column in the paper.
3: Yeah?
1: Oh, my goodness.
4: Here's the paper. Let's just see who she helped out today.
1: Bertie, please.
2: Read it, Bertie.
3: Yeah, go ahead.
4: Well, here's her column, and here's her picture, and here's the letter some love Lorna wrote. Let's see. Dear Mary Jane Trueheart, I'm a 31-year-old youth.
3: Youth?
4: I am considered handsome, attractive, and a big spender, but the girls shun me. What should I do?
1: Silly stuff.
2: What did she tell him, Bertie?
4: She says, dear discouraged.
1: Oh, for...
4: These days, no handsome, attractive man need long remain without feminine companionship.
1: Well...
4: Fortunately for you men, there's a shortage of eligible bachelors, and don't think the girls aren't aware.
1: You say she's right about that.
4: You see, Miss Gildersleeve, you feel better already.
3: Why don't you write her, Unc? I am a handsome, attractive, middle-aged youth who...
1: Young man.

0: My George, I don't like the family's attitude about this thing. I'm the breadwinner around the house, not the laughingstock. There must be some way to save face. I think I'll stop in and talk this thing over with Petey. Of course, he doesn't have to know I'm the guy in trouble. Hello, Petey.
1: Yeah, hello, Mr. Gildersleeve. What can I do for you today?
0: Petey, I'm trying to help a friend.
1: You don't say.
0: I thought I'd come to you for some advice. You have a head on your shoulders.
1: Well, I have to have some place to put my hat.
0: Petey, this friend of mine is in a little difficulty with his girlfriends.
1: You mean he has more than one?
0: He has two.
1: He is in trouble.
0: Well, not because he has two girls, Petey. He really doesn't have any.
1: How's that?
0: That is, right now he doesn't have any.
1: Well, then what's his trouble?
0: Petey, he wants his two girls back.
1: Mr. Gildersleeve, I hesitate to say this about your friend, but isn't he a little greedy?
0: No, I'm not. All right, Petey. I'll admit I'm the guy. I found a pair of ladies' gloves in my car, and I made the mistake of trying to return them to both Paula and Miss McKinley. And they didn't belong to either one.
1: My, my.
0: Now they're both mad at me. What do you think I should do, Petey?
1: Get out of town.
0: Be serious, Petey. Why should girls get all upset just because of a pair of little gloves?
1: Well, it might be because... Oh, no, that couldn't be.
0: What couldn't be, Petey?
1: Well, I was about to suggest that they might be jealous of you, but that couldn't be.
0: Wait a minute, Petey. You may have stumbled onto something there. Why else would they break their dates with me? Because they're jealous. That's the answer?
1: It's one answer.
0: It's the only answer. The green-eyed monster has clouded their judgment. That's why they've thrown me over. That's possible, isn't it, Petey?
1: Yeah, anything's possible.
0: Sure. And if they get jealous over a pair of gloves, think how I could worry them if I really put my mind to it.
1: Mr. Gildersleeve, I wouldn't push my luck too far.
0: Petey, I know what I'm doing. I'll make them think I'm so popular they'll be scrambling to get dates with me. They'll consider me the catch of Summerfield.
1: Well, there's not a bigger fish in town.
0: No, sir. Petey, my only problem is that I've been underestimating myself.
1: No, I wouldn't say that.

0: Here, there's Gloria in the complaint department. She looks a little drawn and haggard. Poor girl. She's probably been losing sleep over me.
1: Mr. Bentley, hi.
0: Well, I'll toy with her for a while. I had the advantage all the time and didn't know it. Why not use it? Good morning, Gloria.
2: Oh, it's you.
0: Yep, me.
2: You here on business, Mr. Gildersleeve?
0: Mr. Gildersleeve? Say, she's jealous, all right.
2: If not, I know you'll excuse me while I go about mine.
0: Now, Gloria, how about a little smile?
2: Throckmorton, why are you here?
0: Why? Well, if you must know, I finally found the girl the gloves belong to. So I thought I'd take her a bottle of perfume and make amends for keeping them so long. A man has to be tactful, you know.
2: This is not the perfume counter.
0: Oh, I know. But I thought you might recommend something that would make a big impression on Jane. Or was it Mabel?
2: I wouldn't know.
0: Oh, well, I'll get both of them something. Any suggestions?
2: Yes, are you sure you want to hear them?
0: No, Gloria. I know you don't like the idea. But you just have to face it. I have other girlfriends. Many of them. In fact, next week I'm booked solid. But I want to be big about this. How about a date a week from Saturday night?
2: I happen to be busy that night.
0: Well, how about Sunday night?
2: Busy?
0: Monday night?
2: Busier.
0: Well, Tuesday? Wednesday? Thursday?
2: For your information, I'm dating nobody but the assistant manager.
0: I didn't think I'd make her that jealous.
3: Miss McKinley off your list, huh, Unc?
0: You bet. While we're on the subject, Leroy, I'd like to give you a little advice about girls.
3: Some more?
0: Pick out one nice girl and stick to her, like I'm doing.
3: What do you mean, like I'm doing? You haven't even got a girl.
0: Well, I'm going across the street to get one back right now.
3: Mrs. Winthrop?
0: Sure. When I phoned and said I wanted to come over, she was very nice. The other day, I just temporarily upset her, that's all. She's not a butterfly flitting from flower to flower like Miss McKinley.
3: Miss McKinley flitted back to the assistant manager, huh?
0: It's all right, Leroy. Everything's working out for the best. Paula's the girl for me. She's lived across the street for over a year now, and she never dates with anybody else. We've been going steady without me realizing it.
3: Well, good luck, steady.
0: You run back in the house. I'll see you later.
3: Okay.
0: Well, this is your test, Gildersleeve. Leroy, the little family, we're waiting to know how I come out. If I don't swing it, I'll never hear the last of it. I'll have to handle this differently. No bragging. I'll be humble. My old, sincere self.
4: Oh, hello, Throckmorton.
0: Hello, Paula.
4: Come in.
0: Thank you. I appreciate your seeing me, permitting me to come over.
4: Oh, relax, Throckmorton. You're acting like a little boy who's misbehaved.
0: Well, I have. I've been a heel. I should have told you long ago that I have other dates occasionally.
4: You're under no obligation to do that. Sit down.
0: Well, on the edge of the chair. Thank you.
4: You shouldn't tell me anything you don't want to.
0: No, I want to tell you about it. After all, we're going steady.
4: We are?
0: Well, practically. I haven't been going out lately, and you never go out. You're the stay-at-home book-reading type.
4: Oh? Well, I don't sound very interesting, do I?
0: Well, not to a lot of people, maybe, but to me you are. You're solid, Paula.
4: Well?
0: You're true blue, the salt of the earth, a real wholesome, old-fashioned girl.
4: Well, Throckmorton, you say such flattering things.
0: Well, I mean them.
4: You make a little stay-at-home, book-reading, old-fashioned girl feel so good.
0: Then I'm forgiven?
4: Well, there's nothing to forgive, really.
0: Great. Then how about me coming back a little later? How about a date tonight?
4: Oh, if you like.
0: Yippee! Yeah, I knew I could count on you, Paula. There's no use in both of us sitting at home twiddling our thumbs any longer.
4: Would you like to come over about 8?
0: Love it. Until tonight, then, Paula. Paula?
4: Now, Throckmorton.
0: But, Paula, we're making up.
4: Run along, you impetuous boy.
0: She tweaked my cheek.
4: Here's your hat. I'll see you tonight.
5: Tonight. Can't wait. Bye. Right, George, I do feel like a boy. She tweaked my cheek. Wait until I tell Leroy. Leroy! Oh, Leroy!
3: Yeah? Hey, what's happened to you?
5: What's happened? Well, things happened just as I said they would. She's been lonesome. Sitting over there waiting for me to ask her for a date. Just pining away.
3: Yeah? Say, where'd you get the hat?
5: What hat?
3: That hat you're wearing is 3 sizes too big for you. That's some other guy's hat.
5: Who left his hat over there?

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1: I never dreamed Paula would be seeing another man with me right across the street. You know, all the time I thought she was reading a book. Well, I'm glad I didn't keep my date with her last night. I'm glad I had Leroy return that hat. I never want to see Paula again. I'll show her. Yeah, there's Gloria at the complaint desk. I know she prefers me to that assistant manager.
2: Mr. Bentley,
1: hi. Yeah, I'd like to get a date with her and drive right past Paula's house. Might even get a look at the guy who owns the hat. Yeah, I'll be charming, Gildersleeve. Good morning, Gloria.
2: Oh, Throckmorton, I'm very busy this morning.
1: Yeah, so I see. Somebody returned a purchase?
2: Some woman returned a hat. I asked her what was wrong with it, and she said, not a thing. It served its purpose.
1: Say, that's a man's hat. Looks like the one I wore home last night. I mean, Gloria, who had this hat sent out?
2: A woman who lives on your street. Do you know a Mrs. Paula Winthrop?
1: Not as well as she knows me. A man should never try to outsmart a woman. Good night, folks.
0: The Great Gildersleeve is played by Willard Waterman. The show is written by John Elliott and Andy White and is partially transcribed. Included in the cast are Walter Tetley, Mary Lee Robb, Lillian Randolph, Gene Bates, Viola Vaughn, Earl Ross, and Dick LeGrand. 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
5: 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Written by Ray Singer and Dick Chevrolet, with Elliot Lewis, Walter Tetley, Robert North, Janine Roos, Ann Whitfield, Walter Sharp and his music, yours truly, Bill Foreman, and starring Alice Faye and Phil Harris. Last week, Phil and Alice almost had RCA as the sponsor for their radio show. But due to Julius' interference and Frankie's mismanagement, they lost the sponsor and unwittingly signed to appear at a burlesque house. Alice's brother William has just heard the news and is terribly upset.
6: Oh, my poor sister. Signing to do a bubble dance under the name of Boo Boo Faye. Alice, this is the biggest scandal that's befallen the Faye family since you married Philip. Took us 9 years to live that down, and now this.
7: What do you mean, scandal? I'm the best thing that's happened to the Fay family since Alexander's ragtime band.
6: Marrying you ruined her career. If it wasn't for you, she'd still be in pictures.
8: I don't want to be in pictures.
6: But, sis, I could have gotten you the lead in Sunset Boulevard instead of Gloria Swanson.
7: Yeah. Yeah, I heard about that. They tell me it was a toss-up between Alice and Clara Bowles.
6: Oh, I think Alice would have gotten it in preference to Clara.
7: Well, I don't know. She said that
8: All
7: Clara
8: All right,
7: was...
8: boys, break it up. Break it up. What are you, a couple of wise guys or something?
7: Look, Willie, Alice ain't going into burlesque. Do you think I'd let my wife appear as a...